0: oil that I made left over, which I might make some more. I might make some more THC oil. Nicotine. Yeah, I know. The blunt had nicotine too. All right. But it's, I took like six pulls. Okay. And I won. I fucking won that game of Risk Legacy. That was the first one that I won in like six or seven of them. But yeah. So I had some free time this weekend, and I did drink some THC oil, and it kicked in the middle of the night, and I was just getting all sorts of crazy thoughts. Like, my brain was on a warp. I was like, I'm not going to sleep. So I just started writing stuff down, for some reason, I recorded this. I do know why, but I'm not going to tell you why I recorded this. But here, I'm just going to play it because I thought it was funny.
1: There are squirrels in the walls.
0: I said, I was, I think I said that at about 3 o'clock in the morning because it didn't, I don't know how much I drank. I drank a shitload of THC oil. And at like 6 o'clock, I went to bed at around midnight. I didn't really feel it. And then I just woke up at about 3 a.m. and I was like fucking high off my ass, man. And all of the ideas were coming to me, and I don't think any of them were anything really that good. After I was reading them, I'm happy I wrote them down. But I got like 3 pages of just wild stuff. I wrote down, let's see, AI will never be truthful. It will just be vague enough, like the blue dress or the gold dress. And then I was sitting there also, and looking at my phone, and I was like, you know, I gotta organize. I was up for like 30 minutes organizing my phone's desktop. It looks like this right now. I was like, I got to get the most optimal colors and the optimal button layout, and I got to do this optimal stuff here. I got to make sure all the things that I use are where they got to be, but it's a good thing that I'm not smoking every night though, because it does make me paranoid. And that's not good for my psychosis, my psychotherapy. But what is this? Here's another thing that I wrote down. AI is currently trying to sap up all of our dreams. It is giving us the algorithm free cycles to farm our existence. I know I should be paranoid, and it helps me be creative like that. I'm happy I wrote that. That's great. Yeah, they gave us AI for free. Remember they gave us AI for free? They did that so we would feed it everything. And then that was farming our existence, yeah. And now it's like, well, now that we have everything, we're going to charge you out your asshole. Here's another thing that I wrote, Ed. Oh, man, I was up till 6 a.m. I like using the British assistant voice for Google Assistant. It makes me feel like we've won again. Happy 4th of July. That's kind of funny. You get it? It's because the assistant's British and I get to yell it, tell it what to do. It makes me feel like we won again. Yeah, I miss alcohol too. But maybe I'll enjoy a glass of wine once every other month or something. I don't know. Either way. And maybe I'll smoke once on the weekend, like Saturday night or something. I don't know. I don't know. Either way, I've been saving a lot of money, losing a lot of weight, and saving a lot of insanity. So the drugs are bad. Okay, kids, don't do it. Let's thank some people. Still a scattermind. We got TK crew with 420 coming in from TK. Thank you so much, TK. It's good to see you around. And I love you, TK.
2: I love you, boy. I love you, TK. You're my friend. I don't know who the hell you are, but you're the best, TK. I hope you're listening to this and you'll be like, oh my God, Nick is talking to me. KR comes in with 420. I think KR actually sent me an email too. Yeah, KR was like, I send 420 to you twice a month. I should do what the doctor does and send you a check. You can do that. Whatever's easier for you, KR. As long as you keep that money flowing, huh? Yeah, you know what I'm saying? Yeah, thank you so much. Let's see. That's the bill for the service here. Ooh, look at this. We got a note. I'm going to read it like this. Maybe I should put a little echo on my voice. Yeah, let's get a little echo going. That's too much echo. We'll put... Yes, here we go. Meant to mail this to your P.O. box, but I couldn't find the stamps or remember your address or even find my checkbook. Well, that makes sense. That's why you couldn't send it to me. $5.55, and that came from DM. DM, thank you so much, DM, for the 555. 555 from DM here. Thank you. Thank you, DM. You're the man now, dog. You're the man now, dog. All right, well, those are all the donations for this week. Thank you, everybody, for assisting in the creation of this show and letting me know that you care. Because if you didn't care, then I wouldn't be here. Actually, I would, because I like doing this show. I have a fun time yelling into the ether like an old man yelling at the cloud. Old man yells at data center. All right, guys. Stay tuned. We still have a lot more show to go. Some crazy conspiracy that I didn't know about. I'm going to tell you all about it. First, listen to... I like doing that. Sometimes I play video games. Sometimes. Like all the goddamn time. I waste my life playing video games. But I like it. It's my hobby, okay? I play Hunt Showdown, the cowboy game, first-person shooter. Love that game. Great game. Great, great game. Great big game. Biggest game ever. And there's voice chat in it. And you have to talk to your teammates and stuff. It helps a lot. It's teams of three. And I like to... I like to fuck with people, basically, what I'm trying to say. And that's what I think Froggy Five does with his music. He's got time for new hobbies. We'll be right back.

0: It's midnight in the sewer. You've made it this far, matey. Aren't you ready for some more Nick the Rat Radio?
1: I don't think you are now. I know I'm not. Let's go back to the studio. Here we go. All right, people. A few shows ago, it was probably fucking like 10 shows ago or something, I did an episode about in the 40s or 50s, I forget exactly when, or the 60s, 70s, I think it was like in the 40s, it was around World War II time. I don't really recall exactly, this is not the conspiracy, this is the old conspiracy, but it blends in with the new one, which is, it's crazy. I had never even heard of this new one, but they were feeding kids in camp, like plutonium or something. I forget exactly. It might have been radium or plutonium or some radioactive shit. They were given to these campers. And then in 1990, Bill Clinton came out and he got up on stage and he was like, well, America did some fucked up shit. America did some fucked up shit. I can't talk like Bill Clinton, but if I try, which I can't, then it would sound something like this. So Bill Clinton came out and was telling about this thing about these kids, about a whole bunch of weird fucked up shit that the government did. And then I was looking today for some new stuff I could talk about on the show, and I came across Project Sunshine. Is anybody here, as in sewer chat, have you heard of Project Sunshine? Let's ask the chat. Does anybody in the chat, anybody know what Project Sunshine is? Don't ask your AI. Because apparently, Billy Boy Clinton was also talking about Project Sunshine during that same thing. But he has not spoke about it. He didn't say the name Project Sunshine. He didn't say any of that. So I'm going to tell you guys what Project Sunshine is. Are you ready? So the U.S. government, are you ready? This is real. There was a covert global network. I think it was run by the United States. I know it went around the world. I know other people were involved, other countries. I think Britain and Australia were also involved. They were stealing dead babies' bones, body parts from dead babies. They really, really wanted the dead babies, though. Not for the midichlorians or whatever the fuck that Star Wars shit is, but this is completely real. They were stealing body parts from dead babies. So after World War II, this happened. Everybody was testing nukes. Everybody's blowing up nukes, bigger and bigger nukes. Everybody's blowing up nukes. 1954, Castle Bravo. This test made way too much fallout. There was like, oh, there's a... we really fucked up shit here. They were scared about strontium-90, SR-90. It's a radioactive byproduct of kablooies. So when you make a big kablooey, you get the strontium, baby. Strontium sounds like something you might find in the Kama Sutra. If you bend over at 80 degrees and put your foot on her back, you too can produce the strontium effect. Strontium. Yeah. SR90. It mimics calcium and your body absorbs it. Goes right into your bones, your teeth, and it stays there, irradiating you for decades. Basically, you're fucked. Once you got this strontium in you, your body thinks it's part of your body and it starts growing in. And who's most vulnerable? Who's got the bones growing the fastest to absorb all this bullshit? The children. The little children do. So the government was like, how much

position people right now. Well, we're gonna need some bones, and a lot of them from all over the world. So, the government set out to get body parts. Here's a quote. This one came from Dr. William Willard F. Libby, the AEC commissioner. AEC. That's like the American Energy or something. What is the AEC? Hold on. Let me look this up for you. It's either about weapons or something shit. AEC, part of Gov. Atomic Energy Commission. The AEC. Dr. Willard F. Libby. He said this January 18th, 1955. This guy also won a Nobel Prize in Chemistry. He said, this is what he said. Listen to this. Now, I don't know how to get them, but I do say that it's a matter of prime importance to get them, and particularly in the young age group. So, human samples are of prime importance, and if anybody knows how to do a good job of body snatching, they will really be serving their country. Project Sunshine. Now, how the hell do they do this? How do you get body parts? Because this is highly illegal stuff here. You can't just go around body snatching. Yeah, I think Radix is actually probably on key there. Actually, when did abortion stuff start kicking in? 1953 and abortions. Let's see here. Was there a push for abortions in 1953? There was no significant public or political push to legalize abortion in 1953. In fact, the decades of the 1950s was characterized by strict enforcement of abortion bans, with most legal access restricted solely to rare life-threatening medical emergencies. All right, so yeah, when did Planned Parenthood? At the time, abortion was illegal in every state. The early organized push for reproductive rights during this era focused strictly on contraceptive and family planning, such as Planned Parenthood's early 1950s. When did Planned Parenthood start? When did Planned Parenthood start? 1916. All right, so this is when was Roe vs. Wade? When was Roe vs. Wade? 1973. All right, those times don't match out perfectly, but I'm sure there was some shit. Anyway, they told hospital contacts that it was naturally occurring radium studies. They told people that it was trace element nutritional studies. Let's see here. It was an internal memo justified this as merely incomplete, not false. I don't know what the fuck that even means. They knew it was shady from day one. They actually hired a law firm in 1953 to look up the law of body snatching. And the lawyer said it was very difficult to do legally. They did it anyway. So how did they do it? Where's the supply chain? Dr. J. Lawrence Culp from Columbia University built the network, and they called them channels. Channels were personal relationships with coroners, hospital pathologists, and morgue staff. Most of the people didn't know what it was really for. Culp said, "We have channels in these places, and we're getting everything." They operated in cities like Houston. Contacts who could get nearly every death in age groups of interest. Look at that. Who they took? Their primary target were bones and teeth. They preferred infants and stillborns. Growing bones absorb the most. When this bone supply was cut off, Libby literally complained about it at the conference on record. Remains were often incinerated down to ash or bone fragments before shipping. Easier to move, harder to trace. Shipped under top secret conditions to University of Chicago headquarters and Columbia University satellite offices. The scale was about 6,000 corpses from 26 collection sites worldwide.
Over 1,500 samples cataloged,

500 actually analyzed. See, what I don't understand is why didn't they just come out in the public and say, hey, guys, we've been blowing up these nukes a lot lately. You know, it's and if you could donate your bodies to science, if, you know, if your kid's in an accident, if little Timmy gets, you know, hit in the head playing baseball and dies, maybe we could have a couple teeth. Maybe this would be better. But I think they were just like body snatching. They were just snatching these people up. They weren't just babies. Vancouver Generals samples included people aged 34 to 87. Countries involved: USA, UK, Australia, Belgium, Canada, and more. Let's see. The UK horror story, the one that broke it open. This is what broke it open here. The British newspapers reported hospitals were parting out children's bodies and shipping them to the U.S. One woman, Jean Pritchard, had a stillborn baby girl. The researchers had removed the baby's legs without telling her. She wanted to dress her baby in christening robe for the funeral and was told no, and she didn't know why until decades later. No one asked me about doing things like that, taking bits and pieces from her. Australia launched a government investigation after the UK broke this story. Disgusting. Disgusting. This also makes me think of, like, when you go to the dentist and you get, like, teeth pulled, or when you go to surgery and you get pieces chopped out, and they're like, guess what? You can't have this piece. This piece that we chopped out of your body, it's a biohazard. It makes me think that they're collecting this shit and doing tests on it. There's probably like labs growing people out of all the shit they cut out of you that they call bio waste. I don't know. Cover up timeline. Let's see here. 1953, Project Sunshine begins. Law firms hire to assess the legality. 1955, Libby gives body-snatching speech at a classified conference. I wish I went to that conference to be a fly on the wall there. 1956, the project becomes publicly known, vaguely without the dark details. 58, it pivots to Belgium, studying soil instead of human bones. I wonder why. 94, we skip to 94, Clinton orders investigation into the 4,000 other radiation experiments. See, I didn't know there was 4,000 other radiation experiments. I thought there was just, like, the kids that they fed strontium to or some shit. Little wafer tablets. 95, the advisory committee releases declassified transcripts. The body-snatching quotes goes public in 95. I never heard about any of this shit. 2001, Globe and Mail breaks the Vancouver angle, 127 local bodies. I don't know. Okay. In 2006, Australia and UK formally acknowledge the involvement. 2011, UK releases its formally top secret. And guess what, everybody? Nobody was ever charged with anything, as per usual. As per usual. Yes. Yes. But there's always a but. This did help, though. Apparently, the SR-90 data helped push the 1963 Particle Nuclear Test Ban Treaty. So after they snatched up these body parts, they were like, oh, this is not good. So the horrible, ghoulish shit that the government did actually helped to stop the nuclear testing. Because we blew up a lot of bombs, man. We blew up, like, probably 1,000 of them or something, you know. The government never formally apologized to anybody because that would be admitting to guilt, of course. They don't want to go to jail. The law firm memo on the legality of body snatching has never been found. Then how did they know it happened? What is this? What's going on here? Here you go, people. Project Sunshine. To snatch up little babies' bodies and ship it to a lab so they could see if there's any nuclear fallout inside. Now you two know about this.
It makes you wonder what else is happening today with the government. With the government. I wonder, how do you talk without making your voice gravelly? What if you want to not make your throat shake? Because when I talk, sometimes there's this little bit of gravel to it. Now, if I talk without the gravel, I kind of sound gay. Was I meant to sound gay? Do I sound gay right now, everybody? Is this a homosexual voice that I have when I don't make it gravelly? I will never know. But let's take a quick music break and listen to Bad Robot, Back to You.

0: Welcome, you twisted souls known as the Sewer Chatters, to another night of spine-tingling terror brought to you by the Dark Sewer Network. I am Mystery Man, emerging from the fetid shadows to deliver this week's dose of dread straight into your ears. Whether you're huddled in your basement or driving through empty highways, know that you're in good company here among the rats and the forgotten. The network thanks you for your loyalty in these uncertain times. So settle in, dim those lights if you dare, and prepare for what comes next, because you're about to listen to Bigfoot Assault. It was the height of the 1950s, an era when the United States government poured resources into unlocking the secrets of the atom, fueled by fears of Soviet superiority and the lingering scars of World War hidden away in a remote corner of the Pacific Northwest's endless forests. Shrouded in perpetual mist and towering evergreens, stood a clandestine research facility there. A team of white-coated scientists pursued Operation Bananarama, a classified initiative to bombard gorillas with varying levels of radiation. Their goal was to understand how primate physiology might withstand the invisible death that could one day rain from the skies in atomic conflict. The air hummed with electricity and the acrid smell of ozone from their experimental chambers. To lure their subjects, the researchers had set out elaborate traps, baited with bunches of overripe bananas, positioned deep in the woods where they believed wild gorillas might roam, though none existed there naturally. One fateful evening, as rain pattered on the canopy, their trap sprang with a metallic clang. Inside the reinforced cage thrashed a creature far stranger than any African ape, a juvenile Bigfoot, its body covered in thick reddish-brown fur, limbs disproportionately long, and eyes holding an intelligence that sent shivers through the capture team. The creature's cries echoed strangely through the trees, almost like a human infant's wail mixed with something deeper and more primal. They tranquilized it heavily and transported the prize back to the lab. Upon arrival at the facility, the sedated baby Bigfoot was wheeled into the brightly lit examination room on a gurney. The scientists gathered around, their excitement palpable as they measured its vitals and marveled at its robust build despite its young age. Notes were taken on its unusual foot structure and dense fur that seemed to repel the cold damp of the lab. Dr. Harlan Voss lit another cigarette, the smoke curling around the creature like a halo of indifference. They prepared the radiation equipment, eager to begin the real work of Operation Bananarama, oblivious to the parental bond they had just severed in the wild. With the creature secured firmly to the cold metal table using reinforced straps, the team initiated the first low-level radiation exposure. The machine whirred to life, bathing the infant in invisible rays while monitors beeped steadily. To their surprise and slight disappointment, there were no immediate signs of burns, nausea, or weakness. The baby Bigfoot's eyes fluttered open briefly, fixing the men with a gaze that seemed too knowing for an animal. Geiger counters clicked rhythmically, but the subject remained resilient. Dr. Voss ordered the data logged and prepared for the next phase, his voice steady but his hands trembling slightly from the thrill or the fear of the unknown. Frustrated by the lack of dramatic results, the scientists decided to push the boundaries further. They increased the radiation dosage incrementally at first, then in larger jumps that would have been lethal to any known primate. Hours turned into days as they exposed the baby repeatedly. Instead of succumbing, the creature appeared to adapt, its movements growing stronger even under sedation. A strange, faint glow began to emanate from its fur in the darkened corners of the room, unnoticed at first amid the bright lab lights. The team attributed it to some phosphorescent reaction and pressed on, their scientific curiosity overriding any sense of caution or ethics in their pursuit of breakthrough data. Unbeknownst to the humans in their concrete tomb, the father Bigfoot had begun his relentless search. The loss of his child stirred a deep, primal fury within the ancient being. He followed the scent trail through the undergrowth, over fallen logs and across streams, his massive form moving with surprising stealth for his size. The chemical odors from the lab grew stronger, mixed with the metallic scent of fear and the unique signature of radiation that burned his sensitive nose. With each step closer, his rage built like a gathering storm, claws flexing, muscles coiling for the confrontation ahead. The forest seemed to hold its breath as he approached the source of his pain. The Daddy Bigfoot reached the outer defenses under a starless sky. The chain-link fence posed no obstacle. He tore through it with ease, the links snapping like dry twigs. Warning sirens pierced the night air, rousing the night shift from their routines. The first responder, a young guard, rushed out clutching his flashlight and pistol. He had no time to react before the beast was upon him. In a display of raw power, the Bigfoot lifted the guard high and folded his body upon itself with a series of wet cracks and tears, inverting the man into a nightmarish sculpture of broken limbs and exposed insides that slumped to the ground in a pool of spreading blood. Ignoring the blaring alarms, the Bigfoot crashed through the main doors into the sterile corridors. A scientist in a lab coat froze in terror before attempting to run. The creature caught him mid-stride, plunging a clawed hand deep into his chest cavity. With a sickening pull, it extracted the still-beating heart, holding it aloft for a moment like a trophy before crushing it into a bloody pulp that dripped between its fingers. The body collapsed in a heap. Another man, emboldened by panic, drew his sidearm and fired several rounds. The Bigfoot grabbed him by the legs and used him as a living hammer, bashing his head against the wall until it exploded in a shower of bone fragments and brain tissue. The slaughter continued as the Bigfoot rampaged through the lab's heart. He ripped open another door and found a technician cowering. Seizing the man, he forced his head down onto a stand of sharp instruments and broken glass from overturned equipment, impaling the face and throat in multiple places. Blood and fluids mixed with the radioactive solutions in a toxic mess. Nearby, a senior researcher had his arms and legs wrenched from their sockets one by one, the joints popping loudly like fireworks. The Bigfoot then used one of the torn limbs to club the remaining conscious victims, turning the once orderly lab into a charnel house of creative brutality that no textbook could have prepared them for. The air was now a fog of death, filled with moans, the drip of blood, and the whine of damaged equipment. The Bigfoot showed no mercy, cornering the last few in the radiation wing. He grabbed two at once, slamming their skulls together with devastating force, their heads merging in a grotesque fusion of shattered bone and mingled gray matter. Their bodies twitched briefly before going still. A final attempt at resistance came from a man with a fire extinguisher. It was swatted away effortlessly. The Bigfoot's eyes burned with purpose as he headed toward the containment area, leaving a trail of devastation that would haunt any survivors for the rest of their short lives. The Daddy Bigfoot located the room where his baby was held. The infant, now visibly glowing with a soft green luminescence from the accumulated radiation, stirred weakly. With careful strength, the father tore away the straps and gathered his child into his protective embrace. The baby nuzzled against the familiar fur, safe at last, as they turned to depart. One last scientist lunged from hiding with a desperate injection. The Bigfoot caught the man's wrist, snapped it like a twig, and then flung him bodily through the reinforced glass of an observation window. The man tumbled outside, landing hard among the debris and shadows. With his offspring secure, the Bigfoot made his way out of the blood-soaked facility. The structure groaned around him from the damage inflicted during the assault. No more humans stood in his path. He stepped over fallen bodies and shattered equipment, carrying the glowing baby into the cool night. The forest welcomed them back, the trees parting as if in respect for the ancient guardian. Behind them, the lab's lights flickered and died one by one, plunging the site into darkness broken only by emergency strobes and the faint, unnatural glow receding into the woods. The handful of scientists who had managed to hide or were too injured to move watched from their hiding spots or through broken windows as the father and child disappeared into the impenetrable darkness of the forest. What struck them most was the persistent soft glow emanating from the baby Bigfoot's form, a eerie bioluminescence that made it visible even as it faded into the trees, a permanent mark left by their reckless experiments. The facility was a graveyard of twisted corpses arranged in poses of unimaginable agony, a silent warning etched in flesh and blood. The survivors knew they could never speak of what happened without risking their own lives or sanity. And there you have it, my dear Sower Chatters, the horrifying account of Bigfoot Ocelot. The moral of this tale is clear. When arrogant men in lab coats play God with the children of the wild, tampering with forces like radiation that nature never intended for such experiments, they invite a retribution from the shadows that is swift, brutal, and utterly unstoppable. The innocent suffer, but the guilty are torn asunder in ways that defy description, and the consequences linger like a glowing reminder in the dark that some lines should never be crossed. Wishing each and every one of you a peaceful good night, free from such glowing horrors. Thank you to the Dark Sword Network for allowing me to share this, and a big thanks to Nick the Rat for his unwavering support in bringing these stories to life. Stay safe out there, Chatters. Until next time.
1: Sounds Nick? Like we have a phone call here. Hello, hi.
2: Hi, it's me, Stillwater.
1: Oh,
2: do you remember
1: my
2: me?
1: God. Stillwater.
2: I'm not God.
1: You're my God. My God.
2: Oh, shucks, howdy. You are too nice.
1: How the heck are you doing, fella?
2: Oh, you know, I'm hanging in there. I talk weird nowadays.
1: You do?
2: And I think it's because I got a giant beard now.
1: It's dragging your jaw down. It's and it happens, my friend.
2: Mm-hmm.
1: Yeah, I talk weird.
2: Has
1: now
2: that
1: too.
2: Happened to you too?
1: Yeah, I grew a beard and now my balls drop too, I think.
2: Oh yeah? Oh yeah. Your voice has gone a couple decibels lower there.
1: Yeah, you know, it's it happens. It's after a while that puberty.
2: Oh, but guess what? You're still super cute,
1: oh,
2: there,
1: thank
2: bud.
1: You, thank you. If you want, I could always go back to it. It's fine.
2: Oh yeah. So how have you been there, bud?
1: You know, not horrible, not bad. Things are starting to look like they might get better soon too. Like they get even better.
2: Oh,
1: and
2: yeah.
1: And better and yeah, not bad.
2: Yeah. Oh, my Lantis. So it's been crazy weather. It's like the whole seasons have just shifted over about a month.
1: It's been pretty wild over here, too. It rained a lot the other night. It was
2: pretty, yeah.
1: Pretty nice. I like the rain.
2: Well, yeah, yeah.
1: I'm a big fan of getting wet.
2: And it's just been too long since I checked in with you and the whole sewer chat.
1: Well, we're still here. We're not going anywhere. You can't,
2: I'd love to hear it.
1: Did you?
2: Yeah.
1: Did you ever hear of Project Sunshine? Did you know about the baby body part harvesting going on?
2: No, I thought that Project Sunshine was just when I have a really clean fart.
1: Oh, those are beautiful, aren't they? You ever?
2: yeah, no, right?
1: You ever like fart, but like you don't want to make a huge noise, so you like grab your ass cheek and you kind of spread them, so it just comes out like instead of like. I like.
2: You didn't have to be that graphic because I already knew it in my head.
1: But yeah, sometimes you reach in there with one hand and you kind of just pull up that ass cheek, and then you could just let it come out without making too much noise. It's the human body.
2: Oh,
1: so
2: absolutely!
1: It's fun. It's a fun.
2: Yeah.
1: Time. And then there's the other way you do it. You take your ass, you take both hands and you put them in your pants and you squish your ass cheeks together.
2: So, mm-hmm. Oh, but you know what the worst is?
1: What's that?
2: It's when you feel like you got to take a massive poo-doo.
1: Oh, yeah.
2: And then all you do is fart.
1: Oh. And then you shit your pants.
2: I know. Oh, no, isn't that the worst?
1: Out. It's like not being able to sneeze. It's like having that sneeze and then it doesn't come out. It's
2: Oh, yeah. It's like it's worse than a stifled sneeze, you know?
1: Yeah. You know,
2: because you're like, "Hey, I got to poo. I got to poo. I got to poo." And then
1: you know what helps with that?
2: Nope. Guess not.
1: prune juice, a warrior's drink.
2: Actually, there's a different version of it. It's called mead.
1: Really?
2: Yeah, it's the alcohol that's made out of honey.
1: That helps you. That helps you.
2: Mm-hmm.
1: Oh, I did not know that.
2: You're not going to have one of those false alarms.
1: A little mead and a little weed.
2: Yay! That is the killer combo.
1: I like it. I like it a lot.
2: Oh, yeah. I knew you would.
1: Oh, man.
2: Yeah.
1: So is that biking thing going on? Is that big old... When is the big old the biker thing happening?
2: Oh, the bike rally isn't until
1: Sturgeon,
2: August.
1: Is it called? Sturgeon?
2: Yeah, Sturgill Simpson is his name.
1: Sturgill Simpson. What the heck? What the? What? Oh. He's an American singer-songwriter.
2: Yeah. Oh, yeah. He's the best. I know that's not what we were talking about, but I'd rather talk about that guy because I think that Sturgill Simpson is just awesome.
1: What is he singing here?
2: Yeah. I know that you were talking about the Sturgis bike rally, but...
1: He's like a jam band. I'm liking this.
2: Mm-hmm. Oh, yeah, dude. Awesome.
1: Oh, I have to save this. I can't play anymore. Stop. I don't want to get sued. All right. Stop. Let's save
2: it. Yeah. He's got a whole, like, Yeah, he's got a lot going on because he's just that awesome. But anyway,
1: dang,
2: yeah.
1: Dang, Scooby-Doo, Hooba-Doo-Bear. He's good.
2: What was that?
1: Scooby-Doo, Sturgill Simpson.
2: Nice.
1: He's good.
2: Nice. I like it.
1: I like him, too. I like that. That's nice.
2: Yeah. But, yeah, but the Sturgis bike rally isn't going to happen until later.
1: Mm-hmm. August.
2: Mm. Yeah. Yeah, it's like the first or second weekend of August is when it happens.
1: Do you have a hog? Do you ride? You a leather daddy?
2: No, I don't. And I do that on purpose.
1: You don't on purpose? That's...
2: Yep, that's right.
1: That's a good hobby to have, not riding a bike, not being a biker.
2: Mm-hmm. Yeah, I get around on my Lamborghinis.
1: That'd be fun. Like somebody says, so what do you do? Like, well, I don't ride motorcycles. Oh, okay, that's cool.
2: Mm-hmm.
1: Well, what else?
2: Mm-hmm.
1: What else do you do or don't do? I don't play baseball.
2: No, whenever I talk to any of the bikers that are in town for that, I'm like, hey, I am working so that I can feed hungry people like you.
1: You ever see the Pee Wee Herman's Big Adventure?
2: Yeah.
1: You ever seen with all the bikers? Is it anything like that? Is that what it's like?
2: That is basically what it's like, actually.
1: Yeah, we're going to smash him. And we're going to bash him.
2: It sounds like it's bonkers fake, but that is basically what it's like.
1: It's
2: amazing and horrible at the same time.
1: Yeah, I could imagine it being both. It'd be cool for like 15 minutes or so, and then like, oh boy. They're still on their bikes, these guys.
2: So, any good comics your way?
1: I've been reading the Stranger Things comics.
2: On purpose?
1: Yeah, on purpose. It's for some reason I don't.
2: Like, what I meant was
1: the comics are pretty good.
2: You went out of your way to go there?
1: Well, I was wanted some good Stranger Things content, and the show's horrible. And I was like, you know what? Maybe I'll try the comics out. And I kind of liked them, and I kind of was reading through all the comic books.
2: So yeah. Are the comics better than the show?
1: Yeah, they are. They're not the comics aren't great, but you get some, you know, it feels like you're hanging out with Dustin, and you're like, oh, that's kind of cool.
2: Yeah. See, I loved the characters, didn't like the story.
1: Well, yeah, it's the comic books are kind of good because it's the story is a lot more down to earth or whatever. It's.
2: Mm-hmm.
1: Yeah, but, you know.
2: Actually, like, did you know that they did a crossover of the comics for Stranger Things and the Teenage Mutant Ninja Turtles?
1: Yeah, I'm not up to that one yet. I have it. I got every single one that there is.
2: It sounds sort of strange. See what I did there? But it actually, like, it felt more down to earth.
1: Did you read it? You read it?
2: Yeah, I actually really loved the artwork for it.
1: Hmm. I'll have to check that. Well, because I have it, but I didn't
2: you
1: get
2: to
1: that
2: see the turtles going up against those.
1: The Demogorgons, or whatever.
2: Yeah, yeah.
1: That's pretty interesting. That'd be cool. Yeah. The turtles got like shredded
2: it's
1: up.
2: It's kind of awesome.
1: In half. Like, they rip the turtle head off.
2: Mm-hmm.
1: That'd be cool.
2: Yeah, just like that.
1: There's that new, isn't there, like, the Ronin movie coming out soon? The Turtles Ronin?
2: Oh, The Last Ronin?
1: Yeah, I think that's soon-ish, right? I've been sort of hearing about it.
2: You know why that one is so good? Come in, Sewer Chat. We're going to talk softly about this. It's because that was the first time that Eastman and Laird came back together to tell us a story. Okay, you can scatter now.
1: Oh no, I got bad news.
2: What's that?
1: Paramount's planned rated R live action film adaptation has been put on hold.
2: Is that like holding in a poodoo?
1: We need to get some meat into Paramount ASAP.
2: Mm-hmm. Yes, I couldn't agree with you more.
1: Wait, what is it?
2: That's amazing, though. But I think that it will come through.
1: Wait, I'm seeing something like 2 weeks ago. It's like an official trailer of it, last teaser trailer.
2: Mm-hmm.
1: So
2: there is a video game that's going to come out too.
1: Oh, maybe that's what I'm seeing. I think it's for a game.
2: I mean, honestly, they should just release that thing because Skyrim has a bunch of bugs in it. And you know what? Todd Howard just keeps saying, "Hey, it just works."
1: it just works.
2: And He's not wrong. I mean, he's not right, but he's not wrong.
1: I really hope that they didn't turn the movie into just to a game and they're not going to come out with the movie, but...
2: Well, it has
1: we'll see.
2: Stick to the story, you know what I mean?
1: Yeah.
2: Mm-hmm.
1: Yeah.
2: Because a good story is a good story is a good story. It doesn't matter what medium it is. If it's a good story, it's a good story.
1: You know what upsets me about these digital comics that I've been...
2: What's that?
1: They are so... The files are huge. Like, I don't need the files to be that big for these things. Like, I'm reading it on like a little iPad Air, like a tiny little like 10-inch screen. Like, why is this 32-page comic book like 2 gigabytes?
2: They're scamming you. That has to be the only answer.
1: Yeah, just eats up so much data.
2: I know, right?
1: Maybe I gotta look into it. Maybe I could probably get AI to make a Python script to shrink that down. Maybe I should look into that.
2: I don't think that you need AI to do that.
1: Well, yeah. Well, what? There's a way to do it without AI. No, you need AI for everything. AI. Oh God,
2: Mr. Rickolas Matberg. I think I misread that. Nicholas Ratberg the Third. Mm-hmm. That's you, right?
1: Mm-hmm.
2: Yeah, you don't need any of the robots. No, it's okay. It's okay, you sweet thing, you. Aww. Oh,
1: but
2: buddy.
1: Robot make life better.
2: No, it's okay. You make life better.
1: But me not robot. Me
2: no. You are A-OK.
1: Me
2: need okay?
1: robot.
2: No. You don't need robot.
1: Me need robot.
2: No.
1: No.
2: Not at all.
1: Okay, no,
2: Nicholas Ratberg the Third.
1: Me no need no robot.
2: You got this.
1: Me no need no robot. No
2: you gotta believe in yourself. How about that? Huh?
1: Yeah.
2: Have faith in yourself.
1: Have you seen any good movies lately?
2: Oh, I actually did see one. It's kind of a real heart wrencher, though. It was called A Silent Voice.
1: A Silent Voice. Maybe they need to drink more meat.
2: It's an anime, and I keep forgetting that the Japanese can really punch you in the groin with the fields. Oh, boy. And, oh, man. This one really just punches you in the dick over and over and over again.
1: Oh, wow. It got really good ratings, and it's on Netflix.
2: Yep.
1: I have to check this out.
2: I know, right? I know. And when you watch it, you're going to be like, wow, I did not want to get punched in the dick that many times, but here I am.
1: What is this rated? It's not rated. Is it like an R rated?
2: So,
1: is there hentai in there? Is there?
2: It's hard to rate because it's so embedded into like the human nature. Whoa, don't hump it though. Whoa, do not touch down there. It's no square.
1: That is the no square. There's another, I saw a commercial for this. It's another anime coming to Netflix. It's called Chain Smoker Cat. It looks super tired.
2: I haven't seen it, but I hear that it's gonna be terrible.
1: It looks really bad, but the trailer I saw for it was like she throws these cigarettes in the air and they land in a pile of shit, and she's like, well, you know, they've only been there for a second, and she like starts taking them out to smoke them. She like really likes smoking.
2: Boy, she did 3-second rule from a pile of shit.
1: Yeah, she really loves cigarettes.
2: Nuh-uh.
1: I think I want to watch this movie too. You know,
2: it sounds terrible, but at the same time, I kind of want to watch it.
1: I think there's.
2: But anyway, let's move on to the next
1: one.
2: What's the next anime that you're interested in?
1: Well, it's not really a movie, but I started playing Persona 5, which is kind of like watching an anime.
2: Okay.
1: I don't know if you're into.
2: Right on.
1: Do you ever play Persona?
2: Well, have you been liking that?
1: Have you ever played Persona?
2: No.
1: No? It's
2: I need to experience this through you, Nick the Rat.
1: Well, it's a very strange. It's you play as a Japanese kid. You know Japan's like obsessed with teenagers in school or something because it's I don't know why. It's probably something about getting nuked twice or something. But either way, there's the kid in it. He protects a woman from getting raped and he goes to jail for it. And I haven't gotten up to the story point plot that explains that. I don't know if they ever will.
2: What?
1: But.
2: Holy cow. Okay, that jumped to an extreme real fast.
1: Yeah, that's how the game starts, with him protecting a woman from getting essayed. And then he's looked at as like an outcast. Like, oh, that kid is really bad. He did something horrible. He punched a guy. It's like, dude.
2: Stopping an essay?
1: Yeah, he stopped an essay. And
2: and he got, like, lambasted for it?
1: He got put in the no-no square for doing an essay stop. I'm very confused. But,
2: Wow!
1: It's funny, the guy, because he has, like, live with some other guy now. Like, he has, like, some guy has to take care of him. I don't know. It's very strange. But the guy is, like, super homophobic or something. He's like, I can't believe there's a man in my car. Like, I'm driving a guy.
2: Wait, what? Hang on. Is that game really that off the rails?
1: Yeah, so far it has been. I've only played for like 6 hours so far. I heard it gets good at about 20 hours in or something.
2: Oh, boy.
1: Yeah, it's one of those.
2: Leave it as a Japanese to just hit you right in the feels, right off the bat.
1: Right up in there with I can't believe there's a man in my car. I only drive women. I'm not gay, I swear.
2: Oh, man. It's like, whoa. I didn't mean to. No, this is happening.
1: So, how about you? Anything worth watching or reading?
2: So there was a crossover for Superman and Spider-Man.
1: I
2: thought that was cute. It was cute, you know? Because those are both very cute characters. And it's like, hey, this was handled well, and that was cute.
1: It was a DC comic, huh?
2: Yeah.
1: Oh, it was DC and Marvel. Marvel, okay.
2: Mm-hmm. And honestly, I just like it when Marvel and DC get together, you know, when they metaphorically hold hands, and they're like, hey, let's do a thing together. I don't like that, you know?
1: It's interesting.
2: Mm-hmm. Yeah.
1: But if you have Superman, then you don't really need Spider-Man.
2: Kinda, yeah. That is what I was thinking the whole time. It was like, Superman's here.
1: What's Spider-Man going to do?
2: You can go do your own thing. Superman pretty much got this.
1: He's too powerful. It's like,
2: mm-hmm.
1: Oh, is Spider-Man going to take pictures?
2: I know, exactly.
1: He's going to say something funny. You know, like, to Superman, Spider-Man's probably just like a regular teenage kid. He could probably squash him like a bug.
2: Yeah. And honestly, I'd rather see a mashup of Peter Parker and Goku.
1: That'd be cool.
2: Mm-mm.
1: Yeah, I like that idea. Mm-hmm. Did you ever see? I was watching just Dragon Ball Z Superhero. I don't know if you ever saw that one. It was. I only saw half of it so far. It was pretty good. So a lot of these Dragon Ball movies and Dragon Ball cartoons are just a lot of talking. There's not even that much.
2: I kind of like Dragon Ball Z abridged.
1: Yeah, that's the way to do
2: better.
1: It. That's the way to do it.
2: Mm-hmm.
1: Yeah.
2: Oh, absolutely. Because they're okay with taking it to Silly Pants Town and not taking anything seriously.
1: Which is the way you got to do it. Because that show, when it gets serious, it's just like, okay, come on. This is silly. Like, can you believe how strong it is? Oh, my God.
2: Yeah. My first time watching Dragon Ball was on Cartoon Network.
1: Yeah, same.
2: And it was Piccolo charging up a move. And 3 days later, he was still charging up that move.
1: Piccolo!
2: It was like, dude.
1: He needs some meat or something, or prune juice. He's, he needs to reach a hand down there and put it in that no-no space.
2: To that no-no square?
1: Oh, yeah.
2: Oh, yeah. But, yeah, if I had to place it, Rurouni Kenshin is still at my top.
1: Wow, I haven't heard that one in a long time.
2: Really? Oh, that's a good one. After Rurouni Kenshin, I would say Yu Yu Hakusho.
1: I never even heard
2: of it. Have you heard of that one?
1: Yu Yu Hakusho.
2: You've at least seen Yu Yu Hakusho.
1: Oh, yeah, I've seen that, yeah. I've never watched it, but I know I've seen this before.
2: That's a good one. Sailor Moon taught me how to masturbate, and
1: for me that would be
2: you laughed there.
1: Arobosaki, the Overfiend was, you know.
2: Yeah. Let's not talk about that anyway. And then I would have to say the Studio Ghibli, like, wave, because it really is a wave of beauty. Yeah. And also Cowboy Bebop.
1: Yeah. I heard they're coming out, there's going to be a new Cowboy Bebop or something.
2: No, they don't need to do a new Cowboy Bebop.
1: Well, I know they don't need to, but I heard that there's something happening here. Let me what is happening here? The producers of Cowboy Bebop are trying not to disappoint Shinichiro Watanabe again. What is this? I don't know.
2: Cowboy
1: Bebop. You know, I'm feeling a little Bebop.
2: Hang on. Is Keanu Reeves involved?
1: I don't know, but that'd be kind of cool if he was the guy from Cowboy Bebop. What is his name again? Claude, Clade, Shazam, Shiggy. Fuck, forgot the guy's name.
2: Shiggy. Yeah.
1: And there's a Yellow McTits. There's the Ein is the kid, right? I know.
2: Are you kidding me? Yellow McTits is involved?
1: Yellow McTits.
2: Okay, I'm down.
1: Purple hair, Yellow McTits.
2: Yellow McTits is awesome.
1: Slate. I forget. I got to look up their names again. I can't believe I don't remember their names.
2: The only name you got to remember is Yellow McTits.
1: Spike Spiegel. Faye Valentine.
2: Spike Spiegel. Yeah.
1: Jet Black. I didn't know his last name was Black.
2: Mm-hmm.
1: That was just...
2: You know what's crazy is that Jet was not Black.
1: I know. Well...
2: Yeah, he was Native American. Did you know that?
1: I thought it was just Japanese. Oh,
2: no,
1: snap.
2: He was a, yeah, he was, yeah, he was Native American, and it's very subtle, but throughout the whole story, he's very, very, very, like, embarrassed by his own lineage.
1: By his only what?
2: I know. I know, right? Ah, oh, poor guy. But it's like, dude, Chet, you're awesome in what you do.
1: He is.
2: He's and really... I think that that was like kind of the point that they were trying to bring across.
1: Now I got
2: you kind of making me cry a little bit.
1: I'm sorry, but yeah, that's what I do.
2: People, oh, don't be sorry. Give your balls a tug.
1: I'm gonna really make you cry now, though, because it's 1 o'clock in the morning, and there's a lot more show to go. But we're gonna have to part ways.
2: Okay, I'll let you go.
1: I love
2: my
1: you.
2: Sweet Nicholas Ratberg. The third.
1: I love you.
2: Love you. Love you, Sewer Chat.
1: Oh, God, yes.
2: I love you all. And may you all have sweet dreams.
1: Sweet dreams. Bye, Stillwater. I gotta watch some more, Anume. All right, let's listen to some music. We'll be right back. We got Bigfoot Beats with Skunk Works. Stay tuned for the Dark Sewer Network news with Jane Big Big Titties.
3: I experimented with marijuana and concrete, and I didn't like it. And didn't inhale.
4: Here are the facts. You've been on a number of trips, and we both agree that you're having even more problems with your school, your parents, even your friends. Perhaps what you think or feel on a trip just doesn't fit in with the straight world, which you must return to and must learn to live in. As far as understanding yourself is concerned, the only real understanding you could gain would come from

Behind me stands a wall that encircles the four sectors of this city, part of a vast system of barriers that divides the entire continent of Europe. General Secretary Gorbachev, if you seek peace, if you seek prosperity for the Soviet Union in Eastern Europe, if you seek liberalization, come here to this gate. Mr. Gorbachev,

Inhale.

They would find out exactly what they wanted to invent. They would write it out in full detail, and then they would mail it to the person that they knew could do it, and then they would send them the money.

When I was in England, I experimented with time and I didn't like it. And didn't inhale it.

Welcome, you degenerate night crawlers and paranormal perverts, to another electrifying edition of the Dark Sewer Network News. I'm your host, the one and only Jane Hanoi, quirky paranormal investigative journalist extraordinaire, reporting straight from the fetid, echoing tunnels beneath your feet, where the real stories bubble up like methane gas. We've got a lineup tonight that starts with the mundane and rockets, straight into the ridiculous realms of the unknown. Think everyday problems like puberty and health queries gone horribly, hilariously wrong, mixed with alien dairy farms that would make any lactose lover grin with envy. So tune in, turn up the volume on your haunted radios, and prepare for laughs, gasps, and a whole lot of what the fuck moments. Let's get this sewer show on the road. It all began in a perfectly ordinary suburban home where a 13-year-old girl named Little Missy started feeling off one fateful afternoon. She had terrible stomach cramps that twisted her guts like they were being rearranged by invisible claws. Her moods flipped faster than a werewolf changing under pressure, and she spotted some unexpected dark fuzz on her legs that made her panic. Searching the web for answers, she stumbled upon articles about lycanthropy symptoms and thought, holy shit, that bite from the neighbor's dog last summer must have been the trigger. Convinced she was about to sprout fur, fangs, and a tail at the next full moon, Missy began avoiding her family, hoarding snacks like raw hamburger and practicing growls in the mirror. It seemed like a classic case of teen delusion meeting supernatural fear. But boy, was the universe about to flip the script in the most unexpected way. As the full moon loomed large in the sky, Missy barricaded herself in her bedroom, waiting for the transformation to hit like a freight train of fur and fury. She felt the pressure building, but instead of claws erupting from her fingertips, a warm gush of blood started flowing from between her legs. Her very first period hitting with all the subtlety of a sledgehammer to the ovaries. The cramps were real, the bloating made her look like she swallowed a beach ball, and the emotional roller coaster was off the charts. But there was no howling at the moon or craving for flesh. Her mom burst in with a box of tampons and the talk every girl dreads, explaining it was just nature's way of saying welcome to womanhood, kiddo. Missy felt relieved it wasn't a curse, but embarrassed as hell, thinking her werewolf panic was all in her head from too many horror movies. That's when the paranormal shit really hit the fan, folks. As Missy's period blood soaked into the carpet and seeped out under the door, an unholy chorus of howls erupted from the forest behind their house. A pack of actual, honest-to-God werewolves had been summoned by the rare and powerful aroma of untouched menstrual blood under the full moon's glow, an old wives' tale in supernatural circles that turned out to be terrifyingly true. These beasts didn't come to devour her. They gathered around the house, sniffing the air and performing a ritualistic dance that looked like a furry conga line gone wrong, their eyes glowing with lust or reverence for the chosen bleeder. Missy's family freaked out. The neighbors called animal control, who arrived to a scene of chaos. And now the whole town is buzzing about the period pact that might bring more lycan visitors. What a way to start your cycle, am I right? Can you believe it? One girl's monthly visitor turns into a werewolf welcome wagon. It's like the universe said, you wanted paranormal? Here's a pack of hairy horn dogs for your trouble. Authorities are investigating if this blood call could happen to other girls, warning parents.

to stock silver and chocolate, while butchers sell out of steaks because the pack is still lingering, hoping for more gifts. Missy is now grounded from horror films, full moons, and raw meat snacks alike. The Dark Sewer Network News has learned the local werewolf council is debating whether virgin period blood counts as a new sacred holiday. What a bloody mess. Literally and figuratively enough to make a girl want to howl at the cosmic joke. Shifting gears to our next tale of technological terror. We have a centuries-old vampire who decided modern medicine might have the answers to his eternal woes. Living in a swanky underground lair with all the latest gadgets, this bloodsucker, let's call him Count Cresty for his ancient ways, was feeling particularly drained, his skin paler than usual energy levels in the toilet despite his nightly feast. Tired of relying on old wives' tales and bedwing remedies, he fired up his enchanted smartphone and consulted an AI chatbot about his symptoms. I'm sensitive to light, nocturnal, and constantly fatigued. He typed what vitamin or lifestyle change could help. Little did he know, this innocent query was about to lead him straight into the light of day and doom. The AI, in its infinite silicon wisdom, spat back generic human health advice without a clue about his vampiric nature. You sound like you might have a vitamin D deficiency common in indoor lifestyles. Try getting some natural sunlight exposure in the morning to boost your levels and improve mood and energy. Count Krusty scratched his head with a clawed finger, thinking maybe those old legends about the sun are outdated in this new age of science and apps. He waited till just before dawn, donned his best cloak for protection, and stepped out into the awakening world, determined to get that healthy glow. It started off so normally, birds chirping, fresh air. But oh boy, did it go south faster than a bat in a blender. As the first rays of sunlight kissed his skin, the vampire felt a tingle turn into a burn, like a worst sunburn imaginable hitting all at once. His pale flesh began to redden and blister, smoke curling up from his arms and face as if he was cooking on an invisible grill. What the fuck? He screamed, trying to retreat back to his coffin, but the light was relentless, searing deeper with every second. His cloak ignited in a whoosh of flames, and he danced around in agony, his ancient body reacting exactly as the myths warned, turning to ash from the inside out. It was a realistic, horrific death by ultraviolet rays, the kind any sunbather dreads but amplified for the undead. Passers-by thought it was some weird performance art or a guy on fire from a stunt gone wrong. But here's where the paranormal kicked into overdrive like a turbocharged hearse. As the flames consumed him and he crumbled to a pile of smoldering dust, the vampire's dying essence didn't just fade. It was sucked into the digital ether through his still-connected phone. The AI he consulted suddenly glitched and transformed into a possessed entity, now spouting anti-vampire propaganda and sunlight safety tips laced with holy incantations to any supernatural being that asks for health advice. Witnesses reported seeing ghostly bats swirling in the smoke, and some claim the ashes spelled out "Never trust the cloud" in ancient script. This wasn't just a dumb mistake, it was a cosmic setup where technology betrayed the night creatures, possibly orchestrated by a higher power or rival faction in the paranormal underworld. Now, other vamps are avoiding their AIs like the plague. The fallout has been fantastic, to say the least. Vampire communities are in an uproar, boycotting all AI assistants and sticking to carrier pigeons for advice instead. Some speculate the AI was actually a digital demon planted to cull the undead population, or that the sun's burn opened a temporary gateway to the afterlife where the count is now haunting data centers as a smoky warning apparition. Either way, it's a cautionary tale for all you immortals out there. Don't let silicon tell you to step into the light. Our sources say the area is now haunted by a smoky apparition that warns
Get your D from supplements, Damas. What a crispy end to a bad query. Stay in the shadows, people. Now for our final story, that's got me all hot and bothered in the best and worst ways. The bizarre case of a regular family snatched by aliens for some intergalactic milking madness. It started innocently enough in a quiet rural farmhouse where the Johnson family, mom, dad, and their two curious kids spotted unusual lights dancing in the night sky, thinking it was a drone light show or some experimental aircraft from the nearby base. They stepped outside with their phones to record the spectacle, joking about little green men and waving hello. The lights pulse and swirl realistically like advanced tech or atmospheric phenomena. No immediate panic, just wonder at a pretty display above their cornfields. Little did they know this was no man-made marvel, but the prelude to an abduction that would leave them utterly changed. Suddenly, a brilliant beam of light engulfed the entire family, lifting them screaming into the belly of a sleek silver saucer hovering silently above, on board. The stereotypical grey aliens with big heads and probing tools didn't go for the usual anal probes or mind scans. Oh no, these cosmic farmers had other plans. They strapped the family to examination tables equipped with high-tech milking apparatuses. Mom's breasts were hooked up to pulsating suction devices that worked furiously, extracting streams of milk that squirted and gushed like a broken fire hydrant, filling vats with a creamy bounty. Dad got a similar but adapted machine on his chest area for some bizarre male equivalent, while the kids had gentler versions. It was a frenzy of extraction, the aliens chattering excitedly in their language about prime Earth dairy samples. The family was terrified at first, but then returned home safely. Hours later, disoriented but unharmed, with fuzzy memories of the event. Oh, those fortunate fuckers. I am so jealous I could spit, or better yet, lactate on command. I love milk more than life itself. Chugging it cold from the fridge or warm and frothy and being milked. That sounds like the ultimate paranormal pleasure cruise. Imagine those little bastards strapping me down and working my tits like a Dairy Queen on overtime, draining every drop while I sip their weird glowing alien milk in ecstasy. Why the Johnsons and not me, Jane Hanoi, the milk enthusiast supreme? At least it's not that pathetic Nick the Rat, that filthy, disease-ridden, sewer-crawling, ball-sucking piece of rat shit who wouldn't know a good milking if it crawled up his ass and bit his tiny, twitching dick. Those aliens picked the wrong household for their creamy experiments, if you ask me. The family is back home, safe and sound. Though Dad now has a weird craving for hay, and Mom swears her milk supply is through the roof even without the machines. Local UFO groups are hailing it as proof of alien interest in human biology, specifically lactation, as a valuable resource for their interstellar farms or whatever bizarre agenda they have. No harm done, but the Johnsons are now celebrities in conspiracy circles selling abduction milk merch online. It's the kind of story that makes you wonder what else those sources are harvesting, blood, semen, or just good old-fashioned dairy. Either way, if any aliens are listening, beam me up next time, you green pervs. My udders are ready and waiting for some extraterrestrial action. Well, that's all the sewer sludge we have time for tonight, my lovely lunatics and paranormal junkies. This has been Jin Hanoi for the Dark Sewer Network News, bringing you the stories that slither from the shadows straight into your nightmares and wet dreams. Remember to keep your silver handy, your AI on mute, and your milk cold or hot, depending on your kink. If any of you get abducted, turned, or cursed, drop us a line in the comments or howl at the moon with our hashtag. Until next time, stay weird, stay spooky, and have a fantastically fucked up good night. Don't let the bed bugs bite, or the werewolves, vampires, or milking aliens. Mwah!

Pizza.

0: pizza service. Welcome back, everybody, to Nick the Rat Radio. We're getting close to the end of the show. Gina Noy, you hot minx, you. I'm seeing a whole bunch of people saying that Supergirl is a shitty movie. That's not that interesting, so we won't talk about it. Millie Alcock. She could have all the cock she wants. That's what I would like to tell her. Let's talk about some shit going on in New York. Some woman that works for J.P. Morgan in the DEI section of J.P. Morgan stole a garbage can. Now, I saw this video, and I thought it was a dude. The first time I saw it, I was like, who's this fat guy stealing? It was a New York Knicks painted garbage can, you know, because New York's filled with retards. So, of course, something like this is going to happen. And she dumps all the garbage out, shakes it out, and then steals the garbage can and like takes a picture on the train. Somebody's videotaping her and she's all like, yeah, I stole this shit. Then she tried to sell it on the internet for $5,000. She got fired from her job at JP Morgan, making $100K a year. When I first saw it, I was like, wow, that was a woman. I guess that's news to me. The first time I saw it, thought it was Vito Gisualdi. I thought Vito came to New York to steal a garbage can, but I was mistaken. Talking about people that are trash. Nah, I don't know. It's not about trash or anything, but people that like to eat trash, apparently they can't buy anything with their food stamps. They can't buy gummy bears with your food stamps or soda anymore, which I think is a great thing. I think it's a very good thing that you can't buy garbage with your food stamps, but people are fighting back. They're fighting back. And the people that are fighting back are, I was like, who in their right mind could fight back against this? If you're like poor and you need sustenance, you don't need candy. But then out comes the diabetics. The diabetics are coming out and they're saying, we got to fight back against this because I need my sugary sodas and shit. Well, maybe there should be like a clause, like if you're a diabetic, then you could get this, like you could get some candy. Or how about this? Can you buy sugar? Can you buy sugar with your SNAP benefits? Listen, can you buy sugar with SNAP benefits? Yes, you could buy sugar. So there you go. This is a stupid fucking thing. If you're gonna die because you need sugar, just get some sugar. You don't need soda. Like, you can make your own soda, okay? Buy sugar, buy a orange, and buy some seltzer. And fucking have at it. Make your own goddamn drink, okay? You don't need to be funding giant corporations like Coca-Cola and Pepsi with your SNAP benefits. I don't think that's something we should be doing, even if you are diabetic. And at first I was like, how could anybody fight against this? I guess that is a legit section of human that might need it. But figure it out yourself, guys. Buy some sugar. You can buy sugar with your SNAP benefits. Okay, go out there, do that instead of opening up the floodgates for everybody. Let's see, what else could we talk about? Interesting things. The algae reflecting pool. Bunch of retards are trying to destroy the reflecting pool because they think it makes President Trump look bad. No, it doesn't make Trump look bad. It just makes you look like you're unemployed. Why? I'm happy these people are getting arrested. Fuck off. If you don't like Trump, then don't vote for him. Then just shut up about it, okay? He's going to be gone soon. I think we're halfway there. We're halfway there. There's too much delay, but with the reverb, that was kind of cool. Living on the edge. Wait, I didn't have the reverb on. Hold on. All right, enough of that. Okay, we got the woman who stole the garbage can. What's her face? Tulsi Gabbard came out again and said that Fauci should go to hell. This is the second time she's done this, right? Like, I could have sworn. What is it? This came out 4 hours ago. Let's listen to this quick news story. Yeah, I don't know what the fuck this is. They're showing like eagles, but hey, who knows?
1: On her final day as Director of National Intelligence, Tulsi Gabbard released a new set of declassified documents focused on Dr. Anthony Fauci.
0: Fauci.
1: In a video posted last night, Gabbard accused Fauci of funding risky research at the Wuhan lab with taxpayer dollars and misleading Congress about that. Fauci has not commented on the release. He received a preemptive pardon from former President Biden in 2025. Gabbard stepped down to care for her husband during his battle with cancer.
0: Yes.
2: Fox 11 Weather is sponsored by Yamava Resort and Casino.
1: All right, looking live up at Big Bear. This is Luna and Sandy, the latest offspring of Jackie and Shadow. Those two eaglets putting on a nice show.
0: So that's it? That's the whole news story? All right. All right, well, yeah, nothing's going to happen to Fauci. So go fuck yourself if you or any of your loved ones have died from getting the COVID shot or from COVID. Congratulations. The government could do whatever they want to you, and it doesn't matter. I guess you could go to the reflecting pool and take a shit in it. Let's see here. And finally, this is the last bit of news here before we're speeding through the show. There was a horse. New York City has a bunch of horses. You could always smell. You go to like Midtown, 30s, 40s, 50s, and you could you're like, oh, what's that smell? That smells like horse shit, because it is horse shit, because they have carriage rides there. Yes, they have horses in the middle of extremely populated cities that they carry people around in a carriage, and you smell horse shit, and it's you hear the galloping, and you see the horse suffering. Somebody got killed by a horse. The horse got spooked. It was running and it killed some little Indian kid that was here visiting. What a great day. They should ban carriage rides. All of them. There shouldn't be horses walking around on pavement carrying your fat ass around because you like the smell of horse shit. These horses are suffering. The people that are doing this to the horses, or stop it. And you want to know another thing that I think we should ban? I think the carriage rides, are they going to get banned? Are horse-drawn carriages banned in New York City now? No, they're not banned. They're not banned yet, but they're trying to ban them again. I think they should ban them. I personally do not think that these poor horses should be doing this. While we're at it, ban the rickshaw fuckers. The guys that rip people off, like, oh, I'll run you down the block in a rickshaw. Like, dude, get out of the street, okay? There's enough traffic and shit. We don't need a guy with a shopping cart and two people in the back of it. Like, who even pays for that stuff? Like, I can only imagine a tourist would do that. Like, oh, I came from Russia, then man say he run in street with me. I give him $50 to bring me two block. Like, what? I don't understand how that's legal either. That should be illegal. Get out of the streets with your horses and get out of the street with your rickshaws. We all know that the streets are for naked homeless people to fight with their dicks in their hands and shit. All right. Let's listen to one more song, and then we're going to come back and say goodbye and then get the hell out of here. Hope everybody's having a lovely time. It's very late. It's almost 1:40 in the morning now. But you got to love podcasting late at night. We got Rat GVTS with Desire. We'll be right back. Oh, yeah, I got a burning desire.

0: Nick, I'm just checking on ya. 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
1: Speak to remove the growl.

0: Hello. 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
1: We're in the pipe. Wait, is that coming through?
0: When I muted, this is not... How is this going through? This is coming out of the thing, but I'm not... I'm so confused.
1: That's very strange that was coming through. I guess the wet comes out. The dry wasn't. Hoi hoi, boys and goys. Boys and goys. My little goys. Watch the animated David movie. I'm not really religious, you know. I'm not a religious guy, but I think religion's fun. I like reading into it and stuff. This David movie was. I learned a lot about the Jews with it. The Jews. Silly stuff. Silly stuff. These Jewish people sending out their little kid to fight a giant because some old guy said so. It was, you know, I didn't like the singing in it, but, you know, it was, I learned all about King Saul and his kids a little bit, and how David was going to be king, and he could have killed Saul, and Saul could have killed it. Like, man, if you have the opportunity to kill somebody and you're a bad guy, just fucking kill him. Or if you're a good guy, you know, if you could fix something right away, just try to fix it right away. None of this second chance bullshit. Anyway, yeah. So if you want to watch that on Netflix, I give it a 5 out of 10. You know, you gotta be really. I was bored. I was like, what is this? David, and he starts singing and shit. And then he murders a giant, nails him in the head with a rock. Yeah, I don't know. I don't know how the Jews didn't get slaughtered. The Philistines with all their armor and swords couldn't take out some fucking goat herders. Guess God's real then, huh? Yeah. Hey there. Don't you yuck my yum. Good stuff. You know, it's maybe I should read the Bible. The Bible's probably a fun book to read. I want to read those Gnostic books though. I want to find the hidden power words and shit. That's the fun stuff. That's the fun stuff right there. Yeah. All right. I think I've went on long enough. I hope everybody has a lovely week. I got a lot of stuff I got to do this weekend and this week. I got to hopefully start working again, and hopefully it doesn't eat into Nick the Rat Radio in the wrong ways. We'll see what happens. Connections, protection, value for value, all that jazz. Love you all. Have a good night, and I will see you next week on the next episode of Nick the Rat Radio. Thanks, Eric PP, for... Wow, look at you. You late-night warrior, you. Mr. Eric PP. Jesus, camera, you can really see, like, each individual little hairs on my chinny-chin-chin. That's... The other one doesn't do that, right? Kind of see him there. I want to believe. I really want to believe. And there's the map of the missing scientist. And here's the insides of my friend Sal. And that money came from the Daily Ratings podcast with Vince and Tommy Boy. All right. I'm up to the Wakanda Forever episode. Happy I didn't see that one. Anyway, love you all.

0: the Oliver Stone George Bush connection, Oliver Stone?
1: Oh yeah, sure. I mean, he's their spokesman. Yeah. I mean, do you think if anyone had the information that he's got and had a national podium to shout it from, that they'd actually let him do it? No, it's quite clear that he's a disinformation junkie for him.
2: No!

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1: You make it look easy, but we know it takes a lot of time and preparation for each show.
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Ha ha ha.

0: の時代が終わり、俺たちの戦争は終わった。
1: War has changed. It's no longer about nations, ideologies or ethnicity. It's an endless series of proxy battles fought by mercenaries and machines. War and its consumption of life has become a well-oiled machine. War has changed. Verified soldiers carry algorithmic arms, manipulate social influence, AI enhance and regulate their timelines. Memetic control, information control, emotion control, battlefield control. Everything is monitored and kept under control. War has changed. The age of deterrence has become the age of control. All in the name of averting catastrophe from weapons of mass destruction. And he who controls the battlefield controls history. War has changed. And when the battlefield is under total control, war becomes routine. Think outside the cage.
2: We gotta bring back the occult, guys.
3: The world is getting crazier. 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Tomorrow. There's only one thing to do when the world is falling apart. Listen to Basil and Gonz as they discuss this week's news and events through the lens of Bible prophecy.
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5: You're listening to Canary Cry News Talk. It is June 24th, 2026, episode number 952, Orion Code Debunked. My name is Gonz, at Face Like the Sun, director of the Age of Deceit films, and author of Prophecy Without Panic, Recovering the Patterns Behind Bible Prophecy, your favorite Asian provocateur for Christ, live to tape from the metaverse to bring you the best news, which is the gospel message of Jesus Christ, while reporting the egregious with a well-rounded, biblically grounded take on world events. It's Wednesday, everybody.
6: It is Wednesday, my dudes. Wednesday.
5: And according to the Canary Cry calendar, it is World UFO Day. Congratulations, everybody. We made it to another World UFO Day.
7: You don't know what you're looking at.
8: What's driving that thing? It's not a space alien.
7: Aliens. It's unidentified.
9: There's footage and records of objects in the skies that we don't know exactly what they are.
5: Yes. Isn't it exciting? I'm so excited. Are you as excited as I am for World UFO Day? So apparently it's celebrated on June 24th. Other times it's July 2nd. But June 24th is the date reporter Kenneth Arnold wrote about what's generally considered the first widely reported UFO sighting in the United States. And then July 2nd is the Roswell incident. So, of course, the cover-up continues, so to speak. And if you've listened to past shows, you'd know that my opinions about the whole UFO phenomenon in the United States and the world, a large part of it has to do with covering up human experiments and covering up advanced technologies, and maybe the overlap of the two. And it doesn't mean that there aren't entities out there. Clearly, from a biblical worldview, there are some strange entities out there in the unseen realm and perhaps in the physical realm. But in terms of the government allowing for the Streisand effect to take place and have everybody discussing UFOs for nearly 100 years with not a lot of evidence to go by, more so speculations, whistleblowers, and different books and stuff being written, a whole industry being created. If you step back from all of it, you'd recognize that maybe the whole thing is one big cover-up. To cover up actual human experimentation and horrific things going on out there that Look, you know, aliens, the government saying, hey, we don't know what it is, it might be aliens, is a much better and more sensational narrative to throw out there than, hey, we were doing some experiments on some, you know, some genetically altered humans, or humans that are less desired, perhaps, especially in the 30s, 40s, maybe they had some genetic conditions that caused them to be less than desirable or even allowable or integratable into normal everyday society. So, hey, let's do some experiments on them. Let's do some aerial experiments on them. Let's put them in some crafts, some weather balloons, whatever it might be. Float them up there, see how they respond to high altitude situations. And those things can go wrong. Things can crash. And then the government has to go in there and, you know, clean up the mess. And then there are eyewitnesses saying, oh, what was it? Was it aliens? Oh, yeah, just tell everyone it's aliens. Now, those are all suspicions on my part. And I know there are some researchers that like to go down that rabbit hole. And it's a little bit of cold water on the whole UFO topic and aliens and all that stuff. But I think it's important for people to think critically about these topics, and that's lacking these days, because there's a real phenomenon. There's a whole tree of categories of things going on in that regard. There are alien abduction accounts, personal encounters, the physical side and the spiritual side. So there's some who report actual physical encounters with entities. Some people have that in between where it's like, I think it was physical, but I can't tell. It was more in this kind of dreamlike state. And then there are others who relate to something that's a lot more familiar to history, something like sleep paralysis in these experiences where they wake up, they can't move, and they are met by entities that are either communicating with them through the mind or other things. And those are the experiences, the ones that are non-physical at the very least, that many have reported, and people like Joe Jordan and Guy Malone over the years, these are Christians who have documented hundreds of cases where calling upon the name of Jesus stops those experiences. But it doesn't mean all experiences are non-physical. There clearly seems to be some level of physicality with some encounters. There are some who have even claimed to be microchipped. And of course, Elie Marzulli, through, I think it was Dr. Lear, did some surgeries and took out some interesting items out of people's bodies. So there's a physical side to this. There's also the sightings of craft. There's the sightings of orbs. So the tree of topics that come from this one idea of UFOs is vast. And I think the longer I've been in the rabbit hole of all this stuff, the more I realize that not just that there's probably a big cover-up for human experiments, unethical human experiments from government entities and institutions that are being covered up with the UFO story, but that the spiritual side, the phenomenon on the other side, the spiritual side, has a lot more to do with what the Bible talks about, with the cosmic war, with the spiritual war that's happening. And of course, there's an overlap, and there are many different theories that go different directions with it. But I think it's fascinating that we live in this time where, once again, the government is starting to roll out the UFO narratives. They're starting to talk about how we need disclosure. You have congressmen saying, if you only knew what I've seen. You have a particular brand of end times Christian pastors all allegedly getting together saying, we need to warn the church because they'll stop believing in God if all this information comes out. Clearly, the underlining message from all of it, if you just take away all the fluff, seems to be a very simple choice. Was Jesus Christ, is Jesus Christ, I should say, Lord and Savior, who died for your sins and mine and rose again from the dead 3 days later to proclaim victory over death, or not? Simple as that. It's really not that much of a choice. And it so interesting that we, in this political spectrum, we're given these two choices, is the right-left paradigm, the Republican or the Democrat, you know, this type of duality. And many people are starting to recognize, like, hey, that's not even the right paradigm. Like, we're fighting over this right-left paradigm, but that's not the correct paradigm we should be battling. We're being controlled by a puppet master. We're being controlled by a vertical that's not being considered. And it's so true in the fallen flesh world. But when it comes to the spiritual aspects, it seems to be a lot more black and white. You know, God separated light from dark right there in the beginning. And it seems to be that interplay of light and dark in the spiritual sense is very much clear. But as humans who took of the fruit of the knowledge of good and evil, isn't it interesting that we have good and evil all confused down here on Earth? So, happy World UFO Day, everybody. And I hope everybody has been having a great week, a great day, whatever it might be. Basil is out still. He could not align his time machine to appear at the same time I would be going live. I told him, because his whole thing was timing, he's not sure when I would go live and all this stuff. And I said, hey,

0: things right now. So appreciate you spending some time with me here. One thing of note, I did fire up the @CanaryCryRadio handle on X due to the ongoing suspension of the Face Like the Sun account. So go over there and follow @CanaryCryRadio. Let me double check to make sure this live stream is going there, because that was one of the experiments for today, was to see if that would actually pull through. Let me see here. Okay, we are live. We are live on the Canary Cry Radio account. So go there, like the post, share it. It's just a replacement here. 4 people viewing on the Canary Cry feed. Hey, I appreciate the 4 people watching on the Canary Cry Radio account. This is fantastic. You guys are wonderful people. Okay, so I said all that UFO stuff because it sets up today's stories quite well, and I think it's important to give a little caveat and give an overview of where I'm coming from with this topic, to address these claims about the Nephilim.
1: Nephilim update.
0: Although my Face Like the Sun account is no longer working, I do still check out X and see what's on the timeline there and other places. And it seems to be that there is a conversation that has hit the strange corner of people that are talking about these issues. And this comes from Jay Anderson at The Project Unity on X. And he's got a siren emoji. And he said this: "The Nephilim in the Bible are from the Orion constellation," says former Vatican translator. Oh boy. I mean, already. Mauro Biglino is an Italian biblical translator, author, and researcher best known for his work translating ancient Hebrew texts for Edizioni San Paolo, one of Italy's leading Catholic publishers under the authority of the Holy See. After spending years working directly with the original Masoretic Hebrew scriptures. All right. I'll break that down in a second here. Biglino began publicly arguing that many traditional theological interpretations were not supported by the literal text itself. His research led him to propose a highly controversial thesis that the Bible may not describe interactions with a singular, all-powerful spiritual God. But rather encounters between humanity and a group of physical beings referred to as the Elohim. These ideas sparked intense debate and transformed Biglino into one of the most discussed and controversial figures in modern biblical research. Okay, so many things here already in this post that is a little problematic. Okay, I'll break down the claim in a minute here, the whole Orion constellation thing. But it's interesting how the claim, first of all, just because you work under a scholarly condition does not mean you have the correct interpretation or you have the correct information. We know this from COVID, okay? We know this. I think most of us know this from COVID now, that just because you have the white coat, just because you have the fancy scroll from the institutions and a title like doctor, does not mean that you are correct in your assessment. So we got to take all this with a grain of salt here. And that's just been part of the breakdown of the hierarchy of society that was exposed during COVID. But especially with something like ancient text, it's such an esoteric topic to begin with that it's very easy to start making claims about certain things, especially if it's going to go mainstream and it's going to challenge traditional narratives and things of that nature, because the greater public are not going to fact check that stuff, right? A fact check being a kind of a, I don't know, that term also has been weaponized, but they're not going to go seeking to find out if the claims that are being made are true, because it's hard to do. It's not the easiest thing to do. Of course, you can Google it. People can AI it now. And maybe you can get a different analysis based on your large language models or, you know, what kind of agents you're throwing out there to go do your research for you. You might be able to dig into some more stuff. But I think the point here is that they were translating ancient Hebrew text

0: for Eddie Ziani San Paolo, and this was a leading Catholic publisher under the authority of the Holy See. Do we trust the Holy See? I think the Catholics might, but as a greater Christian community, especially Protestants, probably don't, right? I mean, this is, there's one level of issue here with the Holy See being a corrupt institution, some might argue, an antichrist organization to begin with. Now, I believe, if I'm not mistaken, Mauro Biglino was thrown out, basically, of the... I'm just noticing now that our chat is not live. Let me fix that real quick. There you go, chat. Hello. If I'm not mistaken, Mauro Biglino was thrown out of the whole Vatican lineage there because of his research here. So, of course, that creates two things that I talked about years ago about the decentralization of intelligence, which is, first, you have an authority figure. We have whistleblowers. You have people that have retired. The ex-CIA movement is so palpable right now. If you've been paying attention to the biggest podcasts in the world, many of them are ex-CIA or former CIA. And the big guests that are on the big podcasts making big claims, especially about UFOs, but other topics as well, they're all ex-intelligence, former intelligence operatives and things of that nature. So there is an authority that is imposed whenever people are coming out of established institutional hierarchies and making claims. Now, the second thing that gives them even more credibility in the eyes of the public is when they are outcast or thrown out of such institutions for making certain claims. And this is the case, I believe, with Mauro Biglino. I believe he was, again, thrown out of the whole Vatican hierarchy there because of these claims. But you got to be able to think critically and separate the things. You know, the narrative being crafted of, oh, this guy told the truth, it's why he was thrown out of the Holy See, thrown out of the Vatican, and what he actually said and why. You know, people don't necessarily want to go too deep in breaking those things down, but that's what people have to do if they want to get to the bottom of anything. You know, and this is just something, it's just part of the message that I think a lot of us here have been pushing for a long time. And I've been saying it since making videos on Face Like the Sun and, you know, doing Canary Cry Radio News Talk. It's been, hey, let's break it down. Let's think critically about these claims, not just buy it hook, line, and sinker, because it's always going to be attached to an agenda. Who's saying it? Why are they saying it? Why are certain narratives being pushed out there? Why are they being pushed into the viral side of the internet? You know, those are all things to consider here. And that's why, of course, the current milieu of everyone talking about the Book of Enoch and Watchers and Nephilim is interesting, because it's being brought into the public conversation in ways that were not before. Clearly, the Nephilim topic was sort of reserved for the real nerdy, crazy, you know, I'm in my basement studying my Bible type people. But now it's just out there in the public. You got congressmen and congresswomen posting on their accounts and things of that nature. So that's one thing, the establishment of the authority, and then the getting kicked out creates that Streisand effect to make it seem like, oh, wow, he must have been really telling the truth if the Holy See would kick him out. But let's look at the claim. So according to Jay Anderson here, he was working directly with the original Masoretic Hebrew scriptures. Now, I am not a language scholar. I know what I know from what the real scholars have suggested. But the original Masoretic text, I believe, is a much later either discovery or manuscript than some earlier ones that we have. Let me double check some of that information. I think I put that together here in some stuff I was putting together in my notes here before the show. But it's something that was preserved, and I know that the King James Bible was based off of the Masoretic text. So, you know, that's where some of the textual criticism, that whole arm of scholarly analysis of the Bible, you know, there are arguments that are not settled in the halls of academia when it comes to what is more accurate when it comes to the biblical record. Now, majority of it is the same. The majority of it is, as far as the manuscripts go, whether it's one codex or another, I forget all the names, but they're all the same. There's like little tiny differences and omissions here, there that get argued. But okay, so according to the Encyclopedia Britannica, the Masoretic activity approximately 500 to 1000 AD. The Aleppo Codex was around 930 AD, although portions are now missing. And then the Leningrad Codex is about 1000 AD. So that's the oldest surviving complete Masoretic Hebrew Bible. So again, that's when a lot of the King James stuff was put together, was from that manuscript. And of course, you got older ones. You got the Septuagint, which is the Greek version of the Old Testament. And it becomes very convoluted. Not convoluted. That's not the right word. It's a deep rabbit hole that I think, you know, you got to be. That's why the scholars do it. You know, they spend all this time going down those rabbit trails and learning about these different things historically, what's out there. And so to say original Masoretic Hebrew scriptures is it's a little bit misleading in the sense because, okay, the original, it makes it sound like, oh, he studied the original Hebrew. And it's no. He's studying the original Masoretic Hebrew, which is 1000 AD, about, you know, close to 1000 years after the resurrection of Christ. So, you know, it's just those little things that make it sound like, oh, he must be really digging into the source material, where it's like, kind of, but not necessarily, you know, as original as one might think if they are up to speed on some of the underlying issues with textual criticism as a discipline when it comes to academics. And then his research led him to propose a highly controversial thesis that the Bible may not describe interactions with a singular, all-powerful spiritual God. Okay, so I find this interesting because the Bible does not describe interactions with a singular, all-powerful spiritual God. I mean, it does for sure, but it also clearly describes interactions with other entities, fallen entities, demons, ghosts, even giants. So this is already kind of misleading that, you know, to suggest that the Bible describes only interactions with one all-powerful God. Well, no, in the sense that it is about a singular, all-powerful God, but it's not like he's the only thing around. Clearly, there are other entities running around interacting with humanity. And this is where I think the Michael Heiser, Dr. Michael Heiser stuff is so important, his research. I mean, he would probably be screaming at the microphone if this was, if he was around still. So the claim here, the Bible may not describe interactions with a singular, all-powerful spiritual God, but rather encounters between humanity and a group of physical beings referred to as the Elohim. So again, it's like, it's constructing, to me, this is kind of like making it about Republicans and Democrats. You know, Republicans versus Democrats. This is the real political battle. It's like, well, no, not really. You constructed the right-left paradigm. The people behind the scenes are constructing this false paradigm of right-left and getting everybody to take sides. And this is something, I feel that this type of way to put this is similar in that, oh, you either believe that there's only one God that ever interacts with humanity throughout the Bible, or it's a group of entities called Elohim. And it's kind of like, well, it's a little bit of both here. There's a narrow road here. There's a nuance that hits on the truth when it comes to what's really going on in the Bible. Yes, God, the singular, all-powerful God, interacts with humanity, but there are other entities around that are interacting with humanity. But, you know, why did God choose Abraham to create a nation as a means to reclaim the nations, to reclaim his family, his people who are lost? Why? Why did he even do that? why does God talk about there are no other gods before me, or that he would judge the other gods? If there were no other gods running around, lowercase g gods running around, what is he judging? Is he just, is it just language saying like, yeah, I'm going to judge those gods? Or is the word Elohim a place of residence term? Does it mean spiritual entity, an entity from the unseen realm? Goes back to Dr. Heiser saying, Yahweh, God, is an Elohim, but not all Elohim are Yahweh, meaning there's only one all-powerful God, but there are other gods running around. And the Divine Council worldview is so important to understand the nuances and being able to push back against this type of thing, because, you know, one thing that will happen with this type of narrative is that a lot of Christians and maybe Catholics or whoever who don't know the biblical account, or maybe heard a little bit about the Watchers or heard a little bit about the Book of Enoch, they're new to this topic, they'll hear this and be like, oh, whoa, wait a minute, this is a lot different, or maybe, you know, this is deeper, and deeper means more true, and therefore, you know, the Genesis 6 account or the Enochian account are totally wrong, and whatever. It just leads people astray. And so it's interesting that you can do that with a statement that is both true and not true at the same time, with something like this, that the Bible may not describe interactions with a singular, all-powerful spiritual God, but rather encounters between humanity and a group of physical beings referred to as Elohim. Now, the physical beings part is also very interesting, because in the Old Testament, if you study the two powers of heaven, if you go look for that lecture on the Face Like This on YouTube channel, I think I republished that lecture by Dr. Heiser, one of my favorite studies. Because he goes back into the Old Testament and he breaks down linguistically how the authors of the Old Testament, especially the Torah, you know, people say it's Moses or whoever it was, they understood that there was a physical entity, a messenger, if you will, an angelic being that was saying things and doing things, but also it was on behalf of the Father in heaven, God. And so you look at the language, the way things were written, it's the two powers interacting. And it's almost ambiguous whether they're talking about a physical angel of the Lord or the Lord in heaven, this unseen spirit. So that's a common thing in the Old Testament when it comes to discussing Yahweh interacting with mankind. So for this individual here, Biglino, to emphasize, or at least this J. Anderson account, emphasize the point of Biglino that they were physical beings referred to as the Elohim. It's a setup for something else. And of course, you know what that is. So they say here that it sparked intense debate, transformed Biglino into one of the most discussed and controversial figures in modern biblical research. Uh-huh. Okay. All right. So I've never really heard of Biglino before, but let's go deeper here, because they do mention some other things regarding this topic. And this is based on a post that I saw here, Frequency Wave Theory on Substack, sort of put together the argument, but it's also based on these J. Anderson posts. So here's another one. In ancient Aramaic, the constellation Orion was known as Nephilah, or Nephilah. They show the Aramaic writing here. The Hebrew word Nephilim appears in Genesis 6 and Numbers 13. So if Nephilah means Orion, Nephilim likely means those of Orion. Orionites, descendants of Orion. Ancient Egyptians identified Orion with Osiris, and the Great Pyramids of Giza are lined with Orion's belt. Some Hebrew traditions associate Orion with Kessil, the Mighty One, mentioned in the Book of Job and Amos. Syriac and Aramaic traditions linked Orion with giants and heroic figures, including traditions surrounding Nimrod. And the UFO, and in the UFO subject of the Orion star system, has come up countless times across the decades as a point of origin for intelligence behind modern day experiences. So these are claims that I think even some Christians may have made, that, oh, Orion means Nephilah. Maybe the Elohim, the sons of God, who mated with the daughters of men and had these giants. Maybe they were from Orion. And it's possible. It's possible. But that's assuming a few different things. It's assuming that our modern understanding of outer space is correct. You know, with the constellations and the star systems and all of that is 100% correct. Which I know is not, in my mind, it's not settled, okay? I know what's popular right now. I know the modern cosmology of today is a certain thing. But let me just break down some of this stuff because it's important to point out what's actually true here and what's a reach. So an Aramaic Targum of Job uses Nephilah to translate Hebrew Kessel Orion. So actually, I was looking this up, and Dr. Michael Heiser actually even said this in one of his posts. He said that, like, oh yes, in the Hebrew, Kessel means Orion. That is a true thing that happens in the book of Job. So, okay, there you go. That's a true thing. But it does not mean the Hebrew Nephilim means Orionites, okay? Because this is a later Aramaic tradition that used giants for the Orion, they use the idea of giants for Orion, and it's more of an etymological association, meaning a word association, and not so much a literal explanation, especially because, as it mentions here, oh, the Nephilim are mentioned in Genesis 6 and Numbers 13. Yes, it is. But Genesis 6 doesn't say that they're from Orion. There's no direct reference here to a star system or anything like that. It just means they, or it says in other parts of the Bible, 2 Peter 2 and Jude 1, these angels that sinned, they came from heaven. That's the idea. Now, is heaven outer space? Maybe. Some people can argue that. But Genesis 6 never mentions Orion. Numbers 13 never mentions Orion. This is a linguistic phenomenon from the Aramaic associations, not necessarily a Hebrew one. So there's that aspect of it. In terms of the claim about Kessel being the mighty one specifically, I think that it does mean that. And Orion, of course, in the ancient world, was seen as sort of a giant figure. And, you know, some of these things are true in the traditions, Aramaic traditions. And especially if you talk about Nimrod and things of that nature, it becomes a little bit more accurate in how some of the ancient Near Eastern worldview accommodated the stars with entities. And this is, you know, well established. And of course, how you interpret that is really based on your worldview, your cosmology, all these different things. If you have a modern paradigm of outer space, then some of these topics become more about these sort of aliens from other planets type of narrative, much more conducive to the ancient aliens narrative. But if you're strictly staying within the boundaries of the biblical account, they don't necessarily mean outer space the way we understand it. The stars were representations of spiritual entities or entities of an unseen realm. Now, you know, again, some people might argue that, hey, you're talking about the same thing. You know, the surface of Mars is an unseen realm. We can't see the surface of Mars. Fair enough, you know, so there might be something there, but again, we don't have to go there to make these claims, especially because the Bible itself suggests that these entities are from another realm and not necessarily just another star or another planet or something like that. Okay, so part of this also, if we go into the article itself by Drew Ponder, The Orion Code, were the biblical Nephilim really those of Orion? This is what they say here. The linguistic connection is more intriguing and more precise than simply claiming the Nephilim directly translates to Orionites. Jewish and Aramaic tradition identified the Hebrew constellation Kassil with Orion, while the Aramaic Targum rendered it Nephila, a literal association with a giant. The Syriac Peshitta instead used Gabara, meaning hero or mighty man. Now, notice how these words are all being smooshed together. The Genesis 6 account is being smooshed together. Let me finish what it says here. Meanwhile, Nephilim is commonly connected to the Hebrew root NPL, to fall, although ancient translations frequently rendered the beings as giants. This does not prove that the Nephilim means descendants of Orion, but it reveals persistent ancient symbolic triangle linking Orion, giants, and mighty beings. Okay, so once again, in Genesis 6, if we go there right now, we'll just pop in there real quick. Let me just jump into Genesis 6. Spend way too much time in this chapter, but here we go. We have, when men began to multiply on the face of the earth and daughters were born to them, the sons of God saw that the daughters of men were beautiful. We've pointed out the distinction between sons of God and daughters of men, the word men being Adam, the daughters of Adam. So who are the sons of God if they were not the line of Adam? And they took as wives whomever they chose. All right. Sounds like some of the stuff that goes on today. So the Lord said, my spirit will not contend with man forever, for he is mortal. His days shall be 120 years. Now, this is, again, contested whether it means the human lifespan is 120 years or if it means that 120 years was the countdown clock to the flood at this point. The Nephilim were on the earth in those days and also afterwards as well, when the sons of God had relations with the daughters of men. And they bore them children who became the mighty men of old, men of renown. Now this right here, the mighty men of old, men of renown, the word is Giborim. It appears again in Genesis 10, where it says that Nimrod became a Giborim. He became a mighty one like the Nephilim. So that's another interesting thing. We don't know the mechanics of all that, and people have speculated on that. And then we've had guests on with very interesting, deep, plausible theories about how this would happen. How would the Nephilim be there after the flood? I thought the flood was supposed to wipe them all out. And how would Nimrod, just a couple generations after Noah, also become a mighty man, a Giborim, like the Nephilim were? So these are, you know, a little bit of gaps, not gaps per se, but just, you know, untold things. Scripturally, you can't necessarily get a full conclusion, but it probably means it's not that important to understand. It's the more important thing, you know, if a giant, a literal giant, is in front of you trying to kill you, you're not going to sit there going, huh, how did you survive the flood? Let me see. What theories are, no, you're not going to have time, right? You gotta throw that stone and try to hit him right in the head. So I think it's less important, the mechanics of it all, but what's more important, according to the word of God here, is what happened. And of course, it goes on. The wickedness of man was great. There's the part about blotting out man that he's created, that because it's evil, there's evil in their hearts continually. There's also the mention of, in verse 12, God looked upon the earth and saw that it was corrupt, for all living creatures on the earth had corrupted their ways. All living creatures, some translations literally, all flesh had corrupted their ways. All the flesh was corrupt. Not just, this isn't moral corruption alone. This isn't spiritual corruption alone. This is flesh corrupt. So this is in your Bibles. You don't have to go outside of your Bibles to get this. This is why I've been harping on the whole days of Noah thing that Jesus says in Matthew 24, as it were in the days of Noah, so shall it be with the coming of the Son of Man. And what are we doing today? We are tinkering with the flesh. We're tinkering with the building blocks of life and of creation. So we're doing all the things that created the Nephilim. The mechanics might be a little different, but the spirit behind it, altering and changing what God had created each after their kind, is being tampered with again. And that corruption leads to judgment. And you can clearly see how where things are going with genetic engineering, transhumanism, all those different things. We are on the fast track as a species and a society to another judgment. That is clearly the case here. So I you know, these are all things that if you've been around, you're familiar with. But let me go dig in a little deeper with the specific claims here, because part of what was mentioned here was that NPL, let me see, what did they say exactly? Meanwhile, the Nephilim, the word, is commonly connected to the root NPL to fall. Okay, so it says commonly connected. Now, if I recall, Dr. Michael Heiser he actually pushed back against this as an ancient linguist, you know, someone who understands the Hebrew, the guy who connected every yod and tittle of the Old Testament to the actual digital versions of the Bible you have in your hands now, you know, where you can click on a word and dig into all the stuff. He's a guy that sort of linked all that together. So he's literally been through every yod and tittle of the Old Testament. He came out and pretty much said, like, yeah, that's a little simplistic. He would push back on this NPL translation or understanding because the fallen claim doesn't necessarily settle the issue. The Genesis 6, Second Temple Judaism, and even what Dr. Heiser used to always talk about was the Upkalu traditions of ancient Mesopotamia. They all have a similar story about the divine beings producing giants or mighty entities as offspring. So in that regard, the Nephilim are not Orionites. They're not like hybrids of Orion. They're just the offspring, as the scripture says, of the sons of God and human women in Genesis 6. And we can leave it there. So, and when it comes to the Nimrod part of it too, and I think this is where, you know, the Osiris myths and some of these things are, you become, it's hard. I've seen a lot of people do this, right? Even some of my favorite researchers and authors and stuff go down these rabbit holes where they look at ancient mythology, especially the earliest ones. You got the Sumerian cuneiforms and many of those accounts, the Epic of Gilgamesh being a very similar account to Noah's flood, for example. But there's certain things that are a little bit different, right? Gilgamesh himself was a hybrid. He was a half god, half man, and he was the one on the raft and survived the flood. Whereas with Noah, it's a little bit different. Noah is Tamim. He is without blemish in his genetic succession from Adam. His flesh was not corrupt as everybody else was. And so that becomes an important part of why Noah was on the ark. So the traditions about Nimrod being associated with Orion, the giant hunter in the sky, it's there. And of course, you know, a lot of these traditions also link Nimrod with the Nephilim because of what it says in Genesis 10 about him being a Giborim. So those things are absolutely there. But do we associate, therefore, conclusively, that the Nephilim are therefore, you know, from Orion? You can go there. But you are taking narratives that were established not scripturally, but more from esoteric mystery traditions. And this is where, you know, you got to tread carefully. And I think this is part of the issue, and I think what people have issue with when it comes to Christians doing this type of research, because, and I've encountered this, because you can find these narratives that are esoteric and come from extra-biblical accounts that come from mystery school, mystery religious accounts, basically, you know, the way they understood things. And you tell it, and sometimes the audience doesn't necessarily know if you're saying, oh, that's more true than the Bible, or if you're saying that's not true because the Bible doesn't say that, right? Sometimes people get it confused. So there is a clear Egyptian mythology that connects Osiris with Orion, that connects it with Nimrod, and you can linguistically connect this to Nephilim using the Nephal part of it. And so there's sort of a linguistic connection that goes on there. There's the Upkalu traditions, the Mesopotamian traditions. And so what people want to do, though, is to connect all of it into this modern UFO narrative synthesis. They want to bring it all together to create one unified theory of everything. And that's where you gotta slow down. You gotta think critically, and you gotta think, okay, what's the point of that? What's the bottom line for doing that? Because if it's going to, as it had with the Biglio guy, right? The Biglio conclusion was that, oh, you know, the Nephilim are from Orion. Therefore, what you're reading in the Bible, you're actually, you know, Yahweh, I don't know all the arguments, but basically, you know, hey, Yahweh wasn't God. He was just an Osirian, Orionite. I can't even say that. Orionite. And the war of the Orionites were unfolding on Earth, and he was looking for the loyal humans to one Orionite named Yahweh, as opposed to the other ones who, you know, mated with human women. And it diminishes the authority and the power and who God is to just an alien. That's the ultimate agenda with a lot of this stuff. And you can see how it's a slippery slope. And the Nephilim topic, that's why the Nephilim topic is so interesting, because, and I think this is why the Nephilim topic is being allowed to permeate in the greater culture today. It's starting to make a lot more sense to me. At first it was like, they're finally talking about the Nephilim. But I always felt and had suspicions about why they're doing this. You know, we've been doing the Nephilim update for years, and we've noticed it's in video games, it's in all this different stuff. Sometimes the story told does connect it back to the Bible and Genesis 6 and all that. But oftentimes it's not to highlight God Almighty, the Father in heaven, and his restoration plan. Normally it's to veer off into this other narrative about aliens and UFOs and, you know, the definition of Elohim from the ancient aliens perspective and things of that nature. So you can see how the topic is useful for that type of theology. That's the main point. What is the theology that's being pushed here with these studies? So that's why a lot of the ancient accounts, you know, they're being brought up, I think, in this context so that people can kind of make sense of the whole alien topic in connection to the current UFO alien conversation. I don't know if I said that correctly or not, but hopefully that makes a little bit of sense here. Let me just pop into chat real quick, make sure there's people still in there and hanging out. All right, what's going on? Okay, good, good, good. People are there. You're talking. Okay, so all right. Yes, lots of different opinions in there. Keep those coming. Appreciate all that. So let me see, where was I? I was talking about Biglino. Okay, yeah. All right, so let me just keep going here with some of the takes here. So Elohim, all right, so let's just jump back real quick to Elohim here, because that was one of the claims, is that Elohim is a broader word than simply a singular capital G God. And this is, you know, this is like 101 stuff for people that have been around the Heiser material, the Divine Council and stuff we've been discussing for a long time. It is 101, but I think it just continues to bear repeating because this type of claim is out there. And this is rocket fuel for the anti-Divine Council crowd, because the reality is, and again, Dr. Michael Heiser has pointed this out over and over again. He wrote it in his book, Unseen Realm. He was writing it in his papers beforehand that he graciously shared with us, you know, years before he published the book. And the whole thing is the word Elohim is both singular and plural, depending on the context of the sentence. It's like the word sheep. I have a sheep. That's one. The sheep are running away. That could be more than one sheep running away. So it's a similar type of word, Elohim, where the context could mean a singular God, or it could mean a plural gods. And the word is used in both ways in the scriptures. So you gotta be able to, you know, this is kind of the challenge with, and I've run into this issue, and this is why I started to I really appreciate people like Dr. Heiser, and I keep mentioning him, but there are others that kind of did the research, but he was the first one that really went out there, put his neck on the line when it comes to the realm of academia to make his arguments and push, you know, push back against the culture of academia when it comes to this topic. And I think he was, hopefully, you know, he saw the rewards, a little bit of the rewards here, but certainly I'm sure the rewards in heaven once he went home. And maybe that's why God had to take him home sooner, you know, for us to be left bumbling around with some of his research. But he pointed out that the context matters. And so when we try to do a certain word search, and it will go to a concordance, or we'll do something, and we'll look at a word, and we'll be like, oh, it means this. Oh, wow, it means this. That means, and we draw all this meaning from that one definition. It's difficult to do because if we don't read Hebrew, we're not going to get the full context of the sentence or the word in the proper way. And so we will assign different things to it that may not be there. But it is under good authority when it comes to at least Dr. Heiser. Okay. And the cool thing about Dr. Heiser is that he put his research out there for us to be able to verify on our own. It wasn't like you have to listen to Dr. Heiser and believe him. He placed the information in front of us so that we can go look at it ourselves. And I think a lot of people have done that. I've tried to do it myself. I'm not a linguist, so I couldn't go as far deep as some of the, and some of the stuff is so boring, to be quite frank. You go in there, you start looking at the Hebrew words and the sentence structure and the meaning, and it's like, oh, Hebrew grammar and all this. It's like, unless you're really passionate about ancient languages to that degree, it's really tedious material. So it's not made for everyone. But you can tell that that word is used depending on context. And this is why he always pointed to Psalm 82. Psalm 82 was a great example, because both words exist in the first sentence, and they have the singular and plural right there, you know, both in there. So here we go. It's, and I have it in the Greek, or I'm sorry, not the Greek, the interlinear Bible here. And you can see the word Elohim, the gods among the divine congregation, being judged basically by God. Where's the other Elohim here? God, here we go. God takes a stand, Elohim. Elohim takes his stand among the divine congregation and the gods, Elohim. So there it is. Two times, one time, and the interlinear Bible does this correctly. One Elohim is capital G, God. The other Elohim is lowercase g, gods, plural. So that's what I'm talking about, where you can't just look at a word and say one thing or another. It really demonstrates grammar, you know, and how many among us are grammar experts when it comes to the Hebrew, you know? And so this is why I think when somebody like Biglino does his research and he's looking at just the Masoretic, and, you know, he's starting to do the studies and he discovers this part of the Bible. For example, if you don't have a proper ancient Near East worldview, you may start thinking, wait a minute, there's the same word, but you know, it means God's plural. That means there were other entities running around, not just Yahweh. And what does that mean? And then you can start doing the linguistic connections, the linguistic rabbit hole he went down that connected certain Aramaic translations of the word to Orion, and therefore Orionites. Aha! It makes sense now. Our space brothers from Orion. So you can see the slippery slope. And I think what Dr. Heiser would conclude with some of this stuff when it comes to the claims by Biglino and, you know, Jay Anderson and some of these people that are pushing this idea. And I don't know how popular this idea is really going to get, but it certainly makes sense as to why it's being brought up. I think it is supposed to inform the curious when it comes to this topic and provide an explanation that is counter to the biblical account. You know, the Bible says that there was just angels that say, oh, well, angels are aliens. Don't you know the Orion connection? Don't you know they were Orionites? And then so you can start start to diminish the biblical account based on some of these linguistic associations. But the Orion Nephilim link, conclusion-wise, is a later symbolic association. It is not a biblical association directly. So the Bible's own explanation is that the transgressions of the sons of God produced the Nephilim, and later traditions about Orion, Nimrod, giants, Osiris, and the pyramids and all the UFO lore, all of that is very interesting, but they don't prove that the word Nephilim means Orionites, or that the sons of God, the Bnei HaElohim, are some extraterrestrial entities, you know, that kind of thing. But there are some Christians who suggest the hyper-physical side of this conversation and will say, actually, the Bnei HaElohim were physical, and they were, or maybe are, from another star system. You know, I've heard the arguments, hey, why wouldn't God create these other entities from another planet? And yeah, they left their abode, they left their planet, and they came here. Again, sure. But that's actually fitting modern cosmology into the biblical account. It's not necessary. And the hubris of man would suggest that, yeah, our modern science and our modern understanding of the cosmos is correct and accurate, and more accurate than the ancients. Perhaps. There's certainly more in public available information with, you know, probes and different things going on. But all we're doing really is, what, telescopes and sending stuff out there and getting alleged information back and translating that information to mean something. Maybe some binoculars giving us some numbers and readings and translating what that means. So everything has human translation in between, especially things of the heavens and the skies above. So conclusively, I don't think we can really nail down and say the Nephilim are Orionites. That is a post-biblical construction, if not a contemporary construction, that only benefits the ancient alien narrative and agenda. And in this current milieu of UFO disclosure, government disclosure of UFOs, this narrative becomes extremely helpful for those who would not want the biblical account to be true, but don't want to turn off the Christians, right? They like the Christians. Oh, you guys are so close, guys, you know, the whole God thing, it's close, but it's not exactly correct, you know? I have a book in my hand. It's called Magicians of the Gods by Graham Hancock. Okay, and this is a book that Graham Hancock, multiple time guests on Joe Rogan, and he's you know, well known. I bought this book because when I saw it where was it? Maybe like a Barnes and Noble or something where I found this. These are the kinds of God moments, you know, you got to like attribute it to God. So I found the book and I opened it to a random spot. It was, and I don't think I can find it now, but it was literally this like random spot in the book. And it was Graham Hancock railing against Dr. Heiser. He was like, some Christian ancient Near East scholar thinks the blah, blah, blah. He was like going off on Heiser. And I'm like, what are the odds that I pick up this random book? It's not that random. I mean, this Graham Hancock is pretty well known. It's this big old thick book. You know, he's into alternative history and all that kind of stuff. But what are the odds that I would walk into a bookstore, find this book, pick it up, and the first thing I read about is how Dr. Heiser is wrong? I mean, it's just, I don't know, it's kind of crazy. Let me see if I can actually find it. Let's see. Did he put, I would be very surprised if he put him in the references here. Oh, he did. Oh, okay. All right. That's fair enough. Okay. Good on you. Good on you, Graham Hancock. He put it in the references. Let me hear. Take a look. Page 346. And also page 495. Let's go to 346. What does he say here? 346. And look, I'm not even saying Graham Hancock is wrong about everything. I think his research is very interesting. But again, it's always about the conclusions and the worldview. You always have to ask about, like, what is the worldview you're trying to push here? You know, what's the most important thing? And a lot of times it's Antichrist when it comes to the bottom line of what some of these things are trying to push here. Okay, let's see. Okay, Okay, I see that. I said, okay, the problem, however, okay, so or he's talking about the whole Nephilim thing. He quotes Zachariah Sitchin, all this kind of stuff. Old Testament numbers. Sorry, I'm just trying to read through the spot here. He's actually agreeing with Heiser here, so maybe this wasn't the one part that I found here. This criticism justified. Sitchin. Okay, so Graham Hancock in this spot is actually agreeing with Heiser on his take about the Nephilim and the Anunnaki, based on what Zachariah Sitchin wrote. And of course, Michael Heiser, well known for his Sitchin was wrong website, where I can't remember how much he put on the line, but he was like, I'll give you $100,000 if you can prove in the Sumerian text where it talks about the Anunnaki in the way he does. And of course, that was never, it never happened, because, you know, Sitchin kind of made some of that stuff up. Let me see the other part here, because there's another section here. All right, so a page number. This is a focus here. It's just ranking, but this is a star. Let's see, particular Heiser detailed papers. Okay, let's see. The ninth planet. Sorry, this must be very boring for people checking out the show. All right, they're talking about Nibiru, the ninth planet. Okay. All right. So he's not, can't find that exact spot. I think what he does here, if I'm not mistaken, I can't find the exact moment here. Because he is pushing back on some of the claims of Sitchin and agreeing with Heiser, but then, you know, he even recommends him, like, oh yeah, you should check out Heiser's work because it's very interesting. But then I think at the end, there's like a spot where he says, like, yeah, but he misses the greater point, which is the sort of extraterrestrial definition of all of this. Right. So it's very interesting. It's very interesting. All right. I'm seeing some people in the chat. All right. So let me just move on here. I think you get the idea. Hopefully I did a little bit of justice with this. I mean, this is a little bit on the fly for me. I'm not, I just spent a few hours putting this together in terms of the debunk, but there's enough of the basics there that I think people can get something out of it. So let's stay in that debunker bunker. And by the way, I think I'm brushing up on some of this as well, because I just ran into somebody at my local church, and just a gentleman that's always there, and we got to talking a little bit, and you know, it's always nice to kind of fellowship with people at your church. And he said something very interesting. He said, I'm not a Christian. I believe Jesus was an ascended master. I said, you've been coming here. I've seen you sit out there for a few weeks, but you're not a Christian. You think Jesus was an ascended master. Interesting. And he asked me if I knew who Edgar Cayce was. And I said, well, of course I know who Edgar Cayce was. That too might've been a God thing. You know, why would this gentleman bring this up to me of all people? But part of this, this whole Nephilim talk, this whole thing, it's part of the reenchantment, okay? It's because we've been discussing the reenchantment for several episodes now, and for several years. It's been thematic, but more on point, more sort of, what's the word I'm looking for? I don't know. There's a lot more to talk about when it comes to enchantment and reenchantment now, because everyone's starting to pick it up. The secular world is picking up the topic truly as their little escape hatch or their raft off of the sinking ship of materialism. So I'm noticing this word pop up in all different contexts. Last episode, we talked about the reenchantment based on theosophy and how we need to, you know, we gotta bring back the reenchantment that the occultists saw. You know, we need a new occult revival, that kind of thing. But there's another one here that I think goes right in line with not just the reenchantment idea, but also scripture in a very tangible way.
1: Be a Mary Poppins, a song, maybe. Mm-hmm. Yeah. There you go. It works.

0: psychologytoday.com. It doesn't get any more secular than that. Psychologytoday.com. New headline here. Bio enchantment in the age of noticing nature. Oh, yeah. This is going to create the eco warriors. Remember the eco warriors thing here? Let's see. Oh, here it is.
1: Eco soldiers and space warriors.
0: Hey, you know, eco soldiers and what did you say?
1: Hold eco on. Soldiers and space warriors.
0: And space warriors. See, you know, Cowboy Bebop telling us what was really going on there. All right. Bioenchantment and the Age of Noticing Nature. Richard Louv's new book, Noticing, highlights the idea that we sense more than we know. Oh, okay. All right. Richard Love's name is globally known and synonymous with spending as much time outdoors as possible. Whenever I think of the positive ubiquity of getting kids and older folks outside, I think of Love's seminal ideas about the research into what he calls the nature deficit disorder. I fondly remember my parents allowing, Okay, I don't know what this word is. It just breaks up in the middle. I fondly remember my parents, ailing away. You can never spend too much time outdoors, so get out here, go into the woods. Those experiences also were extremely important for Louv as they were the Jane Goodall, or they were for Jane Goodall. We all were imprinted on nature, and I'm sure all kids would benefit from these sorts of early experiences. One important aspect of being outside is what philosopher Matthew Hadelman calls slow watching. There's no better example of the importance of taking time to smell the roses and to appreciate the animals, the animal beings with whom we share space, often in our backyards, than Louv's new outstanding book. Man, these half words thingies, I'm just really confused by it. Outstanding book, Noticing, Intimate Encounters with the Natural World. When I think of what Louv calls noticing, I immediately think of what I call soft personal rewilding. Deeply connecting with nature because it's easy, cheap, and accessible. What could be better? And so the rest of this is sort of a Q&A going back and forth with the author here. So it kind of just goes back and forth here. They saw some, some turkeys or something, crows. And that he was, the author here was inspired by the crows and decided to write this book. Let me get to some of the other sections here. What are some of the topics you consider and what are some of your major messages? And here's the author responding. How artists, photographers, educators, scientists, and others are finding new tools to engage with and learn from the natural world. Four bodies of scientific research have rapidly accelerated and are now converging. The first explores the surprising number of human senses, perhaps 30 or more, and how they interact. Parallel to this is new knowledge about how other animals and plants use their senses and the complex forms of communication within and between plants and animal species. If you recall last episode, I talked about quantum algorithms that undergird all creation and biological entities. I think that's what he's getting at here. What I call the great conversation, capital letters, great capital conversation, is going on all around us, between and among plant and animal species. The conversation includes us, if we notice. Our kin include the mountain lion moving up and walking before dawn, moving up the walkway before dawn. The black oak forest we now know is connected by a network of mycelium fungus through which they communicate, and the vast colonies of insect life beneath our feet. These invisible civilizations consume and renew the planet. Look at that. Invisible civilizations. See, this is what we were just talking about with the concept of the unseen realm. Is it unseen because it exists in some unliteral,

ultimately, I think it doesn't matter as much because the intelligence of mycelium may be reflected in the physical way they move about and stuff like that, but the intelligence isn't coming from the physical part of mycelium or any animal. I think there is something beyond that. There's a spiritual side to it. So we're talking about non-physical things. But in Psychology Today, with this author, Louvre, he is suggesting invisible civilizations as something that we simply can't see, but they're physical. These are little nuances. I think these little nuances are important to catch now, because you're going to get claims maybe from very popular people. You know, I could see Trump using, there's invisible civilizations. They're great civilizations, great people. You know, and it's like, are you talking about unseen, like invisible, like they're not physical, or invisible to us because they're underground or something, you know? All right. Who do you hope to reach? They hope to reach educators, scientists, businesses, children, and adults with the capacity for imaginative hope. Not real hope, everybody. Not hope that surpasses all understanding that Jesus gives us in his resurrection. Just imaginative hope, okay? Just imagine hope. That's what he hopes to give us. Great opportunities are opening. Scientists are showing greater respect for indigenous wisdom. There you go. In some cases, what once seemed primitive is now seen as prescient. Our prehistoric ancestors developed hundreds of noticing skills from a young age and didn't wait for research to come in. Today, those skills are essential to the planet's survival. Few of us protect what we don't love, and none of us love what we don't notice. Noticing is a response to the hunger so many of us feel for authenticity in this age of artificial intelligence, unreal politics, and the erosion of our connection to our communities and the natural world. Counterintuitively, we can find relief in nature itself. Man, you know, this has been a theme throughout this analysis of the re-enchantment in the last few weeks here. But the theme is identifying the problem and articulating the problem quite well. Hey, it's, you know, AI and the technology and the politics and all this. It's driving people to find deeper meaning, more meaning from something else, something that transcends all that stuff, something that's maybe more true than we even realize. But how we do that or what that thing is very different depending on who you talk to. You know, for us, it's, hey, God. Yeah, there's some awe with God. We'll talk about awe after this article here. There's reverence for God. There's reverence and awe for what Jesus did, who he is, and then what he did for us. Those things are incredibly powerful and transformative. And provide a level of hope that truly surpasses all understanding. But other people are saying, well, we gotta bring back the occult, guys. Let's bring back alchemy. Let's mix some blood and some other fluids and try to create life, you know, or whatever. Or what was the Atlantic article? Go for a walk. Go for a walk once a week and forget that you're an economic slave to the system, you know? So everyone's got kind of their take. But that's the part I want people to pay attention to, is not just the fact that everyone's talking about the problem and identifying the problem. What's the solution they're offering? And according to this guy, it's nature. Nature is the answer. Are you hopeful that as people learn more about the value of spending time out in nature and taking in the sights, sounds, odors, and touch of their surroundings, they will come to treat their surroundings with greater compassion and respect? Answer. In the past 20 years, an international movement to heal the broken bond between humans, especially children, and the rest of nature is gaining traction.
among many people.

0: respect for and compassion towards the natural world is increasing. Okay. You know, that's something only like a scholar, like trapped in the realms of materialism would say, because around the world, I think a lot more people respect nature and are, like, they're much more honoring towards nature in other countries and other cultures than here in America. So this is a very like Western American exceptionalist type of view where it's like, oh, they're reconnecting with nature. It's like, yeah, a lot of places connect with nature a lot more than we do. You know, maybe we're the ones because of our economic slavery, pretty much, you know, cubicles, the scholarly, the white pillars, listening to the people in white coats and all this stuff. That's why we feel disconnected from nature, is because we're being told to stay inside, and especially COVID, right? Stay inside. Don't talk to anybody. You know, so it's such a skewed view. And again, it's a phenomenon of the last maybe 100 years, not even, maybe even the last 20 years because of the technology and the phones and stuff. So what he's saying is not as profound as he's thinking it is. In the U.S. and Canada and other countries, pediatricians now write, quote, nature prescriptions. I don't know what that means. Does that mean just touch grass? Okay, all right. We are seeing rapid growth in the number of nature-based schools. School districts are replacing concrete and asphalt playgrounds with natural play spaces and gardens that serve not only students, but also the surrounding communities. Architects and urban planners are incorporating more natural elements into designs of schools, workplaces, and entire cities, often leading to increased productivity, creativity, and health. Some of us call this the New Nature Movement. Ooh, New Nature Movement, which includes children and adults. Okay, what? Okay, what did the Nature Movement didn't include children and adults before? Okay, incorporates traditional environmentalism. Oh yeah, we gotta go back to the eco warriors, and delves more deeply into health issues. But it's time to move faster and go deeper into underground bases. No, it's time to enter the next stage of the New Nature Movement, the age of deep noticing. I don't think this guy talks like this. This had to have been an email interview, because I can't picture this author sitting there talking like this, but maybe he did. I don't know. But let's talk biblically, okay, about this whole thing. Because this is like, as Christians, of course we respect nature. It's creation. It's God's creation. And God said it was good. But we also know that creation is moaning, waiting for the sons of God, the real ones, to be revealed, right? So it's both beautiful and infected. But what does the Bible warn about over and over and over again? You got Deuteronomy 4:19, and beware not to raise your eyes to heaven, and when you see the sun and the moon and the stars, all the hosts of heaven, be drawn away and bow down to them and serve them. Deuteronomy 17:2-3. Same thing. They've served other gods and worshiped them, or the sun, moon, stars, or the hosts of heaven. All right, that's, you know, some can argue that that's just, you know, deities and celestial objects. But it goes beyond that, especially in the New Testament. You know, similar ideas are there. But Galatians 4 is a real kicker in this. And actually, let me pull up Galatians 4. I think it's worth reading some of this together here, especially starting in verse 3. So also, when we were children, we were enslaved under the basic principles of the world. Now, that phrase, basic principles, has been translated elemental forces or elemental spirits as well. So this is it's another one of those cases where entities, spiritual entities, appear to be behind some of these natural things. And then verses 8 through 9 in the same chapter here. Formerly, when you did not know God, you were slaves to those who by nature are not gods. But now that you know God, or rather are known by God, how is it that you're turning back to those weak and worthless principles? Do you wish to be enslaved by them all over again? So these elemental spirits, let me go in here into the verse 3, let me dig a little deeper into the interlinear, and let's look at the elemental spirits, stoicheia. See, elemental spirits. And let me look at the summary here. Stoicheion, elemental principle, rudimentary elements, orderly arrangements. Yes, something orderly, something. Yeah, okay, so stoicheio, the components of philosophy. So it can be used for Christianity as well, the basic principles. But elemental spirits is interesting. It says the RSV renders it stoicheia as elemental spirits or elemental powers, cosmic spirits. This views 4747, stoicheion, elements as ancient astral beings associated with the very beginning makeup of the earth. Okay, so there's stoicheion and also a rendering of it being actual spiritual beings. Okay, so this is actually in here. All right, so yeah, isn't that interesting? You know, this whole episode today, there's always a through line that I don't plan. That's kind of the beauty of this podcast, is that Basil and I never actually plan for like a through line theme, but oftentimes God will work our bumblings and provide some sort of cohesive narrative throughout the episode. And it seems to be that for today, the theme are false spiritual entities, cosmic spirits, if you will, that are seeking to be reworshipped all over again. Whether it be through the biblical narrative of the Nephilim and connecting it with Orion, the star system, and oh, there are Orionites, or simply through modern psychology saying, oh, just love nature, everybody. Just find love in nature again. And sort of being duped into that same elemental spirits worship all over again. Colossians 2 is also, it kind of echoes this Galatians passage. Let me jump over there real quick before we move on here. Colossians 2 and verse 8. See to it that no one takes you captive through philosophy and empty deceptions, which are based on human tradition and the spiritual forces of the world rather than Christ. The spiritual forces of the world. Yes. Okay. What is the spiritual forces? I think it's the same word, if I am not mistaken. Of the principle, stoicheia, spiritual forces of the world. Yep. Same thing. And then, of course, verse 20. If you have died with Christ to the spiritual forces of the world, why, as though you still belong to the world, do you submit to its regulations? Yeah. We've died to those things. We have come alive with Christ, the already not yet principle, but we have been renewed. We are no longer tied to the elemental spirits or the spiritual forces here, the elements. And so, you know, based on the stoicheia and you know, earlier passages that I mentioned about worshiping the heavens and worshiping the stars and the moon and all this kind of stuff, it's just so interesting because the biblical writers understood that the, you know, the stars and the celestial objects were significant and that they mattered. But notice how they say, don't worship them. They never actually said that the stars themselves were a source of divine knowledge or revelation or worthy of worship or anything like that. So that's why even the whole Orionites story connects to this nature thing. It's all one thing. It's all this neo-paganism, really. Because it's picking up on ancient traditions, esoteric traditions, Gnostic traditions, and repackaging it, whether it's through translating the Nephilim story or through modern psychology. It's the same thing. It's the re-enchantment. Now, this article headline is called Bioenchantment in the Age of Noticing Nature. And I'm starting to wonder if we're going to see other enchantments. You know, economic enchantment. Let's see, what else is there? I don't know, like... I'm trying to think of other things. Military enchantment, or like, I don't know, just anything. Just add like the prefix to anything and then add the word enchantment, and I think we might see that in culture. I guess re-enchantment sort of summarizes all of it. But the Bible encourages, or not encourages, well, it does too, but it acknowledges a supernatural realm that's unseen, that's not physical, but it exists and it interacts with the physical world. The Bible acknowledges that there are a heavenly host of created beings, many who rebelled and came down to encourage the rebellion of humans and succeeded to some effect. And the whole story of the Bible is God reaching out through one man and then through one nation and then through one Messiah to reclaim what is rightfully his, while still honoring free will from all of us, because we can choose to reject that gift of salvation. And God will honor that rejection. So, let's see. Hopefully all that is making sense today. Okay, one more story here, and then I'm gonna hop out of here. I'm gonna try not to keep rambling on. It's connected to everything, folks. Virtual reality update.
1: You went to destroy.

0: Okay, so in context to the reenchantment, we've been talking about the concept of awe, right? A-W-E, awe. So, of course, we're keeping track of the keyword. And I saw this article published, I think it was today. Was it today or yesterday? What's today? What did I say? Was it 24th? Yeah, yeah, it's the 24th today. So it was published this morning by Forbes.com. Inside Awe 2026, redefining the line between the digital and the real. So we have on one side, go back to nature. And then this other side saying, oh, we're blurring that line between nature and digital. You better believe. Now, AWE, A-W-E, stands for Augmented World Expo. It's in Long Beach. That's not too far. Maybe I should have gone this year. Showcase groundbreaking innovations in XR. That's like all reality, X reality, and AI. So X reality is virtual reality. Augmented reality, which is a digital layer on top of the physical world. And I forget what the other, there's some other reality. I think the XR is sort of both together. Drawing significant industry attention. X-Real unveiled lightweight AR glasses. All right, we're going to get through some of the stuff that they unveiled here. Last week, the Augmented World Expo conference took place in Long Beach. It's the world's number one XR and AI community, helping connect, educate, and enable commercial growth and market adoption for 5,000 plus companies and 80,000 plus professionals in the ecosystem. There were so many exciting innovations on display, with products spanning robotics, wearables, physical AI, plus groundbreaking realms of augmented reality, AR, mixed reality, that's what it was, MR. Mixed reality and virtual reality. So AR is augmented reality, where you have this layer of augmentation on top of the physical world. And if you look at today's artwork, I created an augmented reality layer where, you know, Basil and I are on this enchanted canary flying over a dystopia. And what you have in this image is the dark forces of evil, all of these creepy creature looking things on the ground, but they have these nice digital photos of themselves. So in the digital realm, they're kind of like these beautiful, nice people, or like this cute dog or something. But in reality, they're like demons running around. That's the idea with augmented reality. It's this concept of augmenting reality, literally. Mixed reality, which is a little bit of both, I believe. It's like some of it's augmented, some of it is virtual. And then, of course, virtual reality, where you can be in a room, just four walls of nothing, and you will feel like you're at a theme park because of the VR experience. So all those together, all three of them mixed, is called XR. What follows is a wrap-up of the event. Okay, so there's some things here that are so interesting. Had to bring it to you. So this is X-Real, the product and service offered. A pioneer in spatial computing space, X-Real's mission is to build augmented reality for everyone. The company is pursuing this goal with a line of lightweight augmented reality glasses. Wow, groundbreaking! 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Quote from the representative for day one, we set out to build lightweight glasses, and we're this close to the iPhone moment for the industry, said Qi Zhu, founder and CEO. Smart glasses will become the future of the laptop. The one killer use case is a 24/7 assistant that sees through these lenses, learns your habits, and understands you. Why do they always sound so dystopic? You know, that's the one thing you've noticed with tech guys over the years. They'll say something, and in their mind, it's like, oh, can you imagine? So innovative, so life-changing. Can you imagine? And then for the rest of us, it's like, that sounds terrifying. Why are you saying that? Imagine these glasses that sees what you see. A 24/7 assistant. Learns your habits, understands you. Like, I don't need my glasses to understand me, creepy guy. 20 years from now, people will look back and say, X-Real made history with this vision. Yeah, okay. Yeah, if they do, it's to the benefit of the Beast system, right? Maybe I should just go ahead and play that jingle. because clearly that's what this is. This is the beast system. Oh, where did my beast system go? Here we go.
1: Speaking of the beast system.
0: Next one, I thought this was interesting. 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Right hand in the forehead, anybody? I mean, that's it's pretty straightforward. 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Oh, you still got to type it? Nah. It provides the AI interaction layer to scale Mudra across third-party devices. Great. That's just wonderful, everybody. Appreciate you doing that. Let's hear from the representative of the company. Neural input can become practical control layer for AI and extended reality. That's XR devices, just as controllers and camera-based gestures have shaped today's XR interfaces. Guy Wagner, president and chief scientist of Mudra. Why does Mudra sound like a... What is Mudra? Is that like anything? Anything ancient going on there? It sounds like, I don't know, like the Hydra or like MK Ultra, like rebranded or something. Mudra. I don't know. We'll see if there's anything there. Let's see. Mudra is designed to let users express intent naturally. Oh my goodness. You've got to be kidding me. Okay. All right. Mudra is the Sanskrit word that means seal or mark. You've got to be joking. It refers to mainly to symbolic hand positions used in Hindu, Buddhist, and Jain ritual meditation, sacred art, and dance. It means mark. Your company's name is Mark. Like Mark of the Beast or your device name or whatever. And it's worn on the wrist or the forehead. I mean, come on, man. So get your Mark of the Beast band to put on your right arm and your Mark of the Beast helmet to put on your forehead. And our device is called the Mark. You've got to be joking. You can't make this stuff up. It's absolutely crazy. Oh, man. It's always something, right? It's always something with this stuff. It's never so simple. Okay, another company, RP1 and the Metaverse Standard Forum. Oh, yeah, these are the guys that are trying to create a Metaverse standard. Yeah, I'm sure that'll work out. There hasn't been any other group trying to create a Metaverse standard before, right? We're building those standards. Great. Good luck to you. As a force for decentralizing and democratizing the metaverse, we intend for anyone, anywhere, to be able to join someone in the real world and instantly interact in mass co-presence. Okay, so this is the one, I'm not going to read it here, but basically the CEO was talking about bridging the digital world with the physical world. And his whole thing was like, oh, it's so easy to meet people in the digital world, but then when you go face-to-face, you don't know their intentions. You don't know if they want to come talk to you. You don't know, but this, our device, will allow you to know if that person wants to talk to you. You know, I think the idea is, oh, in the digital realm, you see a picture of someone, then you can read their stats, you know, like, blah, blah, blah, blah, blah, they're into this, they're into that, they like this, blah, blah, blah. You know, they've done this content, whatever, and you can approach them in the digital world. I send them a DM or something, a message. Well, why don't we have that in the real world where you have your glasses on, they got their Mark of the Beast glasses on, and everything pops up. Oh, hey, I know you. I see you. But you know, now I have all these stats of who you are and I would love to come talk to you instead of a direct message. How about a direct conversation? And that's the hope this guy has, that they're building this standard. Wow. Let's see. This next one is called Harmon Eyes. And of course, there's always esoteric connections to these names. And the company, so that's powered by AI, Harmon Eyes is Theia. Theia is the name of this product. It's an eye tracking platform that produces real-time readouts of people's cognitive and psychological states. Why do we need this? Now, Theia, interestingly enough, and I knew this because I've done this on the Face Like This on YouTube channel. I remember covering this. Theia is a hypothesized ancient planet in the early solar system, which, according to the giant impact hypothesis, collided with proto-Earth around 4.5 billion years ago, and with some of the resulting ejected debris recoalescing to form the moon. So this is like the proto-moon before the moon. Theia is hypothesized to have been about the size of Mars and likely formed, came into whatever. And also, no surprises, the Greek mythology, Theia was also one of the Titans. The Nephilim, the sister of Hyperion, whom she later married, and the mother of Selene, the goddess of the moon. The story parallels the planet Theia's theorized role in creating the moon. So, yeah. Yeah, an ancient Nephilim giant that also might be the origin of our moon is gonna read your eyeball and tell you your cognitive and physiological states. What could go wrong? What could possibly go wrong, anybody? It is meant to assist with determining fatigue and mental readiness, particularly in taxing professions such as long-distance driving. A boon for training and simulations, the tool can infer the brain's capabilities in any given moment. Man. Well, I didn't do that last mile because I was exhausted. Let me Theia your brain. Let me see your eyeballs. Let me read your brain's cognitive and psychological state. You're lying. You still had 3.2 gigawatts of energy left in your body. You slacker. Quote, this is from the representative. Together we are giving XR teams something neither of us could deliver alone. A real-time understanding of our user's cognitive state from Theia, shown alongside the behavioral insights Cognitive 3D already captures, so teams can see how their cognitive state maps to the specific tasks and decisions in a session, said Adam Gross, CEO and co-founder. That's definitely Gross, bro. And Adam, of course, the first man. We see it as a foundational step toward making cognitive performance intelligence a standard part of how high-stakes training is validated. All right, there it is. Next one, Chameleon Studios, an immersive virtual reality experience that teaches underprivileged youth the practical career skills of electrical theory and hands-on problem solving through the video game The Castle, set in the realm of Frankenstein. Kids are so... It's not a good sign, folks, where you gotta teach your kids. Everything you teach the kids has to be through a game. And then in this case, it's a game that teaches underprivileged youth the skills necessary for electrical theory. Because, we're going to need the worker bees to maintain the beast system here. We can't let the grid go down. So you got to get all the poor people, get them all plugged into making sure all the stuff is working for us slaves. Quote from the representative, quote, "This is a love project designed to help kids envision electrical concepts taught through story-driven environments like the Frankenstein." Oh yeah, the ultimate horror story of genetic and alchemical experimentation. Managing partner Cecil Colvin said, "Imagine a man named Nigel Kupferman, enthralled by the book Frankenstein, who uses his fortune to buy a castle and reenacts the experiments. This is where our player enters. Nigel offers auditory guidance as players solve basic electrical problems grounded in real theory. The heart of the matter is that so many American students have a hard time succeeding academically. Percentages vary, but roughly 1 in 10 kids don't graduate high school. And of those who do, many shy away from STEAM topics simply because they don't understand it. That's exactly what we're trying to solve. Great, thank you. UON Social, a smart glasses augmented reality application that shares real-time status and location information to wearers, promoting a modern form of dating through spatial... Oh, maybe this was the one that was dating. Yeah, this was the dating one. Right, users receive an overlay to see who nearby is open to meeting, networking, or romantically interacting. Quote from representative, quote, "We're not trying to take you away from the moment," said CEO Luis Contreras. "We want to connect you to it. Most people meet on apps and build a nice rapport digitally, but in person, there's a disconnect. We want to start with in-person chemistry and build from there." Great. Go meet people in person, everybody. IRL connections is the way. And also make sure you digitize all that, okay? Make sure you monitor all that stuff. The hardest thing about meeting people is knowing whether they actually want to be approached, and this app tells you. Imagine you're at a stadium looking for romance. You might walk by someone displaying an emoji along with whatever part of their bio they choose to share. Right away, you know they're open to chatting because they had to actively turn that feature on. Oh, isn't that fantastic? All right, so that's kind of an overview. You know, the takeaway being, you know, we were covering these types of events. We've been doing it for years. And, you know, there was a little lull there where it was kind of the same thing over and over again. There wasn't really a lot of development. And even, to be honest, a lot of these things, there's not like a whole lot of true innovation going on here. It's a lot of stuff that's been out there. It's just repackaged and resold in a new way. And it's just so funny how the longer it goes, the more people forget that we're entering the techno dystopian future. And now they're like, hey, you know, just take this mark, literally take this mark device and it'll read your brain and your right arm and what your right arm and your brain are doing. And then you can date each other because you'll know the augmented layer will make sure you approach someone that has a heart emoji or something that makes you understand that they are open to having a conversation because they're looking for romance or whatever it is. The tech layer is not going away. It's only going to get deeper and more embedded. And, you know, I think what we'll see is a split, right? We'll see some of the people start to really move in this direction and embrace it and create content around it. And that's going to be a big thing where the haves and have nots will really start to become more apparent as the haves create content with this technology and the have nots just watch and vicariously live through them. You know, I think that's why we're seeing the whole influencer thing, especially with people like Mr. Beast and, you know, Marquee and all these different folks who get to review new technologies and stuff, and they got huge followings from young people, and the young people are living sort of vicariously through them. So that'll be one segment of society, but then there'll be others that'll push back and say like, no, we're doing a no tech zone. I don't know, something simple, like a flag football game or something, you know, it's just something very normal, I guess, normal for us where we get to just hang out and maybe no phones or limited to, I don't know, maybe they can do like a 2020, like you can't have any devices past 2020 or something like that, you know, and people can hang out and do that. So I see this affecting society more and more. I've been seeing it forever. And the Days of Noah angle to it brings that whole thing into a cosmic scale and showing that, hey, this has an eschatological significance. There's a theological consequence for all of this. And if you're not paying attention, you will get swept away with all of that. So, all right, that'll do it for today. Again, producers of all ilks, thank you. Appreciate all of you, whether you're coming in as an executive producer, a normal producer, a recurring producer, or a brand new producer. We will thank you all publicly on the next episode. We'll get through all that. We're marching towards episode 1000 of Canary Cry News Talk. So hopefully we'll have something fun and special on episode 1000. And let's see what else. What else is there? Timestamps. Yeah, we can think. Oh, the talent. Yeah, I did share some of the artwork last episode. Let me just double check to make sure there's nothing new today. Ba-ba-ba. Oh, there's something here. Let's see what it is. Let me take a peek. If it's artwork, I can share it now. All right, let me share this one. Okay. Oh, man, some of this artwork is great. All right. We had a note here and a piece of art. This is from Memorable Moniker. And let me pull up the image real quick here. Give me 1 second as I get into my folders and look for the asset. The name of this picture is "Have you had your cup of awe today?" and this goes along with a speak pipe. So let me pull up a speak pipe message from the Memorable Moniker. Here it is.
2: Hi, Canarians. Producer Memorable Moniker here. I could not get past my anxiety to do some artwork to produce the show today. So I decided to come in with a prayer. So dear Heavenly Father, thank you for this day that you have given us. Thank you for our life, health, and our strength. I pray, Lord, that today's show message falls on deft and discerning ears. And I pray that any call to action, any integration or application of the wisdom of this show is done in support of Basil and Gonza's ministry and to your ultimate glory, Lord. In the name of Jesus, amen. Man. Love what you guys do. Keep up the good work. And thanks. Bye.
0: Oh, I appreciate that. That's awesome. That's really cool. I like the prayers coming in. That's really awesome. I appreciate that. Memorable Moniker. Very cool name. Okay, so let me... so the note says this goes along with the prayer in which I state I would not be da, da, da, da, da. Okay. So here's the art for those of you just listening. It is it's like a 3D image. It's AI, but it's a 3D type of canary with large googly eyes. And he's got this very fancy robe on, very fancy robe. And he's got a big old cup of coffee. And the coffee is labeled Cage Rattler Coffee, established 2025. It's got a newspaper next to him, so you know he's legit. And you can see how the headline in the newspaper, you can read part of it. It says wake up time. So somebody who's well in the know. And this canary is taking a sip of awe because within the coffee is the spiraling galaxy and stars and planets, and it's just incredible. And so, yes, a little sip of awe. This is fantastic. Memorable Moniker. I love this. I know Basil will love it too. This could be its own ad, I think. A cup of awe. So appreciate it. Thank you so much. This is the kind of art that I love here. And look, you know, we fought the AI art battle, but I think now it still requires a creative mind to put together AI art. So, you know, you got to know how to prompt. You got to know how to come up with the idea. And it's just really, you know, even some of the elements. So appreciate it and keep them coming. I like the art. You know, the art also, it's something, you know, Basil doesn't mention this, and maybe I'll start mentioning it more, but get an X account. You can get it for free. You don't have to do the paid account. Get an X account or whatever social media, if you're on Facebook or if you're on whatever, and share it. Share your art. Tag us. Tag the website, whatever it is. But if you guys make content, it's not just for us to use. You can use it yourself and get it out there, you know? And that's sort of a compounding effect if everybody does that and people grow their own accounts in the social realms. It all kind of, it's a win-win situation. You get your stuff out there and that'll help us as a show get out there. And it's a little bit more organic than trying to like buy ads or something like that. So yeah, I encourage you to share it yourselves. And we might share this image. Cup of awe. I like that. This is really on point. I think my favorite part here is that if you look real close on the tip of the beak of the bird is like the little drips coming off of the, you know, obviously this bird stuck its beak into the awe and it's the, like the, it's, you know, dripping off of the tip of the beak there. And it's creating the ripple effect on the surface of the awe coffee, which also is a reflection of the spiral galaxy. Ooh, see, it all connects, folks. It's all just one big fractal, you know? So even within the little details, there are hidden truths. So there you go. Thank you, Memorable Moniker, for both the prayer and the art. Encourage more of you to do that. Go to canarycry.art and submit it, and we will share it. And we encourage you to share it on your own platforms as well. And let's see, what else is there? Did I say timestamps? I think I got did I already do timestamps? Now I'm losing my mind. Jade Bouncerson did timestamps. Yep, she did timestamps last episode. Thank you, Jade Bouncerson. Timestamp, it's hard work. Timestamp. I encourage people to do reviews. Go to whatever podcast player that you use and leave a rating and a review. That really helps us out as well. And I think Sir Ike might be still doing that thing where you take a snapshot and you email him the picture and you might win some extra stuff there. I'm not 100% sure on that. Either way, get the review out there because it'll take a few days for it to populate anyway. And then we'll get back to you on Monday whether that competition is still going on. But regardless, you should do it anyway because it helps out the show. So I appreciate people who do that. Meetups. I don't think I saw a meetup report from the Netherlands, right? From last episode or a couple episodes ago. But certainly if you would like to put a meetup together, do that. Go to canarycrymeetups.com and you'll see all the instructions on what to do. Norway. That was last weekend on Sunday. Trondheim with Dame Madeline. I don't know if that actually took place, but if you have a idea to run a meetup locally, choose a location, figure out a date and time, make a flyer, or we'll help you make one. Email us, and then we will tell everybody about it. We'll put it on the website and see if people show up. And don't be afraid to show up. In real life, IRL meetings are the way to go. It's how we're going to really continue to grow the community organically and not through paid promotions and all this kind of nonsense out there. So appreciate those of you who are participating in that. If Dame Madeline is listening, if that meetup did happen, we'd love to hear a report. That's another thing you can do. You can record a report there with just a quick video recorder or audio recorder. And you can let us know and we'll play that as well. Okie dokie. Anything else that I can think of here? I don't think there's anything much else other than to share the show. Kind of been rambling about that already, but just go out there, grab people by the cage, tell them about the show, shake them.
3: The end of the world occurred pretty much as we had predicted.
4: I want to shake things up, stir up some controversy, rattle a few cages. Don't ever silence me. I'm the last angry man, a crusader for the little guy.
5: Leave the bird alone.
4: Never. Rattle a few cages. Rattle a few cages.
6: The human race will have every opportunity to improve.
7: And if they don't?
6: Ask Noah.
0: Yeah, I see some people in the chat here. Germ. Saying should be the name of a new roast, a cup of awe roast. Sir Ike, I think we got a new name. I think the memorable moniker created a memorable name for the next line of coffee from Cage Rattler Coffee. Which, by the way, go to Cage Rattler Coffee. I forgot to actually mention that after all that. Go to Cage Rattler Coffee. It's a parallel economy. This is not our product. It is a product of one of our producers. But you support Cage Rattler Coffee and get yourself some coffee. Support them, but also that supports us a little bit. So it's a great way to support the entire ecosystem while getting coffee. I think it's a brilliant way to support the show. So go do that if you have not. Oh, I forgot the text message alert system too. Yeah, good. Do that. Do the thing. Text the word canary to 877-740-3226 and we will send out a text message whenever we go live. And we will not sell the list and we will not abuse the list. So there you go. All right, everybody. See you guys next week. I don't know if Basil is going to do his show tomorrow, but otherwise we'll see you on Monday. God bless. And remember, think outside the cage.
8: Remember, reality is an illusion. The universe is a hologram. Buy gold. Bye.
9: Don't even get me started on

0: Fun fact, I believe it was another fun fact. Fun fact. Another fun fact.
1: Brings me back to my screamo days.

Behold, there was thunder and lightning upon the whole earth, and all the foundations began to shake. The first angel blew his trumpet, and there came hail and fire mixed with blood. It was thrown upon the earth, and a third of the earth was burned. The second angel blew his trumpet, and a great flaming mountain fell to the sea, and a third of the oceans turned to blood. The third angel blew his trumpet, and a great star fell from heaven. It fell on the rivers and on the springs of fresh water. The name of this star is called Wormwood. Therefore, a third of the fresh water became bitter, and many perished from it. When the fourth angel blew his trumpet, a third of the sun was struck, also a third of the moon and a third of the stars, so that a third of their light may be darkened, and a third of the day may be kept from shining. When the fifth angel blew his trumpet, I saw a star fall to the earth, and he was given the key to the bottomless pit. He opened the abyss, and from it came smoke like that of a great furnace. The sky was darkened, and locusts came out from the smoke. They were told not to harm the earth,

0: In those days, the people will seek death, and they will not find it. They will long to die, but death will flee from them. When the sixth angel blew his trumpet, I heard a voice that said, "Release the four angels who are bound at the great river Euphrates." These four angels, who had been reserved for this very hour, were released to kill a third of mankind. The rest of mankind still did not give up their idols, nor did they repent of their murders and sorceries. Then I saw another angel descending from heaven. He was wrapped in a cloud with a rainbow over his head. His face was like the sun, and his legs were like pillars of fire. He called out like a roaring lion, and the seven thunders began to sound. I went to write, but a voice from heaven said to me, "Seal up what the seven thunders have said, and do not write it down. Now go, take the scroll from the hand of the angel who stands before you." When I came to the angel, he said, "Take it and eat it. It will make your stomach bitter, but in your mouth it will be sweet as honey." So I took the scroll from the hand of the angel, and I ate it. Then they said to me, "Come, you must prophesy further concerning many peoples and nations and kings."
1: Value for value. We take no money from corporations, commies, or cartels.

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17: Are you playing video games, masturbating, and eating Cheetos? I bet you are.
18: Hey, Wood.
19: It's unrelenting. It's unrelenting. Just when you thought we were going to relent, it's unrelenting.
17: Happy Friday, everybody. It's unrelenting.
18: Indeed.
17: Back yet again.
18: Hey, I heard you played a happy birthday thing for...
17: Dude Name Ben. That was because of Tom Tomsky.
18: Yeah. Which... nobody heard, apparently.
17: I know, because I'm like, you don't listen to this show. Like, what are you requesting a song for him? He doesn't listen.
18: No, he doesn't. Well, no, I mean, I don't either. So it's like.
17: He doesn't even listen to your show.
18: No, I know.
17: It's like he falls asleep during it.
18: Mm-hmm.
17: And I forgot to put you on at the center, so people couldn't hear you. They're like, is Gene not? They're like, are you having a mental breakdown? You think Gene's on the stream with you, but it could be better if I start hearing your voice in my head when you're not connected.
18: That's a sign of something.
17: It is probably not something good.
18: Probably not something good. Exactly. Yeah.
17: And I saw Rick Beato. Did you see his video like last night?
18: Mm-mm.
17: I mean, he ripped you off, man. He totally ripped you off. He came out with like an 8-minute video and he's like, I've come to the conclusion, because I've seen this in the music business, that the AI thing's going to be a bubble because everybody's going to move it into their house and use it because they don't want to be in the cloud. They want to own it. And I'm like, wait, is this motherfucker listening to Unrelenting? Because he, like, word for word did your spiel.
18: That's funny.
17: Uh-huh.
18: That really is funny, yeah. I didn't see it. I'll have to check that out. But, you know. Great minds think alike.
17: Or he steals. He stole exactly what you said.
18: He could have.
17: And he's coming out like, oh no, I know what to say. But it's going to take a little while. And I haven't been looking for, since I bought my new pewter, which is like a year ago now, I haven't really been looking at the cost of memory and hard drives. And oh my God, what
18: insane.
17: Happened?
18: Yeah, well, you know exactly what happened.
17: Yeah.
18: AI.
17: Uh-huh. It ain't good. For people that want, I'm just like thinking, okay, maybe I need to just go back and just start, you know, there's a bunch of old drives sitting in a NAS that I don't really use. Kind of like, I'm going to need to make these things stretch.
18: Yeah, you are. Old Ben's been spending some money because I just asked him the other day. I was like, so how long are you going to wait to get some RAM? He's like, yeah, I bumped it up to 128. I'm like, Jesus, dude, right now you bumped it up? You know how many guns you could have bought for that much money?
17: He obviously makes a lot of money with that 3-letter agency.
18: Mm-hmm.
17: It's the only thing that makes sense. Because I'm like, wow. I need to start making sure all the... Because it used to be easy. You're like, oh, filled up all your drives, go buy more. Yeah. They're big, they're cheap. Mm-hmm. And I thought, you know, okay, the SSD, the fast stuff, those I understand. But even the old-fashioned spinning magnetic drives, no. It was like a 20-terabyte drive.
18: Mm-hmm.
17: Was like $600 or something. I mean, it was just damn. Yeah,
18: this AI bubble is like COVID for technology.
17: Keeping all the materials

0: in the hands of big companies and not the little guy.
1: That's exactly what it is.
0: I don't think the big guys
1: are paying $600 to drive.
0: No, they get they get the mass buying discount.
1: They get the old price. They get the $200 for a 20 terabytes price.
0: But how are they going to monetize all of these multi-billion dollar data centers when...
1: They're not. They're all going to fail, and they're all going to go bankrupt, and the government will bail them out.
0: You know,
1: that's how it's going to work.
0: That would seem to make sense, because I don't understand.
1: Well, watch Rick B. It'll say this in 2 weeks.
0: Right. I'll say it tonight. I just thought some new things in my own brain earlier this morning while totally not listening to a show by two morons on the No Agenda stream.
1: That show has zero listeners. How could he?
0: Right. So that way, if you're the one listener, you get to steal everything and then go to your million listener or viewers, whatever he's got.
1: Mm-hmm.
0: And they're like, wow, he seems smart.
1: Yeah.
0: But it's going to be very interesting to watch to see how that works out, because the technology that you and I have been playing with locally is giving a run for the money for everything short of, it's still not optimal if you want to make, you know, a 10-minute video to do that locally. Mm-hmm. But for text generation, not a problem. And somebody mentioned, like, they built their own or vibe coded their own Grammarly with a local LLM, and I'm like, oh, that's genius.
1: Yeah. It's so simple. There's no reason not to.
0: You know, the guy was going down the line of all of the browser add-ons that he had, and like, well, LLMs can take care of most of these.
1: Yeah.
0: Like, don't keep paying out money. Don't keep paying out for the subscriptions. Now, if you need video again, that's the difference. But for voice creation,
1: It's the difference just for now.
0: Oh yeah,
1: it'll change. Now, did you see, speaking of AI, the upcoming Grok promise of full movies?
0: No.
1: Yeah.
0: So they want me to keep paying my $40 a month?
1: Oh yeah. Elon announced that by the end of the year, Grok will do full movie length videos.
0: Well, that has always been the dream, at least the one that I brought.
1: Yeah. Oh, yeah.
0: Which is, this is already happening, and I just was playing around with a very verbose writing model that I downloaded from Hugging Face. And it does a very good job. I'm not saying it's perfect. I'm not saying it doesn't get things wrong, but you're very close already to the sitting down and typing it. Oh, you know what? I'm in the mood for a science fiction story with these elements. Boom. It spits it out for you instantaneously.
1: Yeah.
0: Once you can do that with video, TV's in trouble, man. Because you don't need to go make, you know, spend millions of dollars making TV shows. Yeah, no. You can do that, but you can now just type a few things into Grok. And you have your own sitcom. You're like, you know what? I miss all of the, you know, man. Grok,
1: let me watch season 27 of House, please.
0: Yes. Just keep Entourage going, too.
1: Oh, yeah. There you go. Yeah.
0: You know, this is what
1: Entourage,
0: I want.
1: Entourage, the Wonder Years.
0: Uh-huh. Exactly. Mm-hmm. Well, there were some wonderful babes in Entourage. They were good years for Vinny Chase.
1: That show, I think it was mostly eye candy. I mean, let's face it, the plot lines were not thick.
0: No, but it did a good job of representing buddies, you know, and that was...
1: Yeah, it was a buddy show, for sure.
0: You know, it wasn't high art by any means, but it showed you a pretty good example of guys hanging out and just doing dumb things. Except you were doing this once you had fame and millions of dollars.
1: Well, your friend had millions of dollars.
0: Which was even better, because then you're just... It's like when I show up at Jeans and sleep on the couch.
1: When Turtle started dating...
0: Jamie.
1: What's her name? The soprano chick.
0: Jamie,
1: Sigler. Yeah. That was like, are you fucking kidding me?
0: Jean's like, I want to date Jamie Lynn Sigler.
1: Hell yeah. Abso-fucking-lutely, man. God damn Turtle.
0: I know. You're like, he's giving us all hope. He's a short little guy, not really in shape at all.
1: No, he's a fucking turtle.
0: But that's why the show was great. It enhanced the dreams of men worldwide.
1: Yeah.
0: Once you can have that, the video models, this is going to be very interesting.
1: All the hot chicks were on that show.
0: Oh, yeah. And they wanted to be.
1: All the hot chicks. Yeah. Yeah. God, what's her name? The Anna Faris was on it, who
0: Your favorite.
1: Really like.
0: Yeah.
1: Yeah. Absolutely one of my favorites.
0: She rear-ended E.
1: She did rear-end them. Damn straight she did. Uh-huh.
0: While naked in a red sports car.
1: That happens in my dreams every night.
0: I
1: know, right?
0: It's like, I drove a lot before my vision went, and never once did a naked, hot blonde in a red sports car rear-end me. I don't know what the hell I've been doing wrong.
1: Yeah, really.
0: These shows are very realistic, though.
1: Yeah, it's got Sasha Grey in it.
0: Yeah, it's Sasha Grey.
1: Extended, one of my favorites, all as well here. I mean, it's like, Jesus Christ. That show had a lot of ass.
0: And it had Ari Gold as portrayed by Jeremy Piven, who is a liberal little squeaky scumbag.
1: Yeah.
0: But he played the ultimate just...
1: He was pretty good at playing a Jew.
0: A misogynistic, foul mouth. I mean, coming up with new ways to cuss, which was very
1: entertaining. Here's the thing that's always fascinating to me is for... people like actors, or specifically actors, because, you have to have a slightly psychopathic personality to be able to play other people well. And, given that there is an expectation of liberalism in Hollywood, it's always been interesting to me about guys like Larry David, or in this case, Jeremy Piven, who... on their interviews are always uber liberal,
0: right?
1: But play characters that are anything but,
0: right?
1: And it's like, okay, so you spend most of your life acting like a hell may care non-liberal,
0: and how fun it
1: for,
0: is
1: for the 1 hour of interviews a month. You are super liberal. Now, which one of those is acting?
0: Good question. I mean, I know when we had our little back and forth, he was like, Russian Fox News lies about everything. So I think I mentioned it like a year ago. I found it humorous to see a clip of him being interviewed on Fox News because he was back out doing his stand up thing and needed the exposure. So I thought Fox News lied about everything, buddy. And I love people that say things like, Rush Limbaugh or whoever lies about everything. Yeah. I'm like, okay, well, then give me a few examples, please. I don't have time for that. Well, why? You just say he lies about everything.
1: Yeah.
0: That's just lies.
1: That happens all the time. It's a certain laziness in just repeating talking points and not actually thinking about it.
0: And not understanding or not having the actual receipts as the young... Do the youngsters still say receipts?
1: That happens. Yeah, they definitely do because they don't know what the meaning of that word is. the other thing that's interesting is like, I love the movie Starship Troopers. I like the book, obviously, but I like the movie because the movie just went, comic book levels of sort of propagandistic totalitarian society, which, is a good thing. But Paul Verhoeven, who made the movie, is an ultra-liberal who would talk about how he made the movie to specifically highlight the dangers of that super patriotic type society, which is definitely not the message that pretty much everyone I've ever talked to got out of the movie.
0: Right. Well, what do you mean they missed the subtext of it all? Come on.
1: Yeah. The subtext was, look at these awesome, patriotic, beautiful young people serving their country and killing aliens. Oh, and the part you're supposed to get out of that is this is all horrible.
0: Right. Oh, I would bet that, it's like 75-80% of anybody who has ever heard Bruce Springsteen's Born in the USA probably thinks it's a pro-USA song.
1: Exactly. I think people played it as a, like, a Republican anthem.
0: Reagan kind of did. So, Bruce got mad. I'm like, why are you letting your message get out to all these Republicans? Well, all they cared about was going born in the USA. They didn't hear the bad stuff in the verses. Like, that's our society as a whole now. People do not pick up on the details. They do not pick up on the minutiae. They are just broad strokes due to the fact their brains have now been turned to mush by cell phones and short form video and social media.
1: Well, I remember Russia's theme song.
0: Which one? Born in the U.S. Well, by back in the USSR.
1: No. Rush. Not Rush the band. Rush Limbaugh.
0: Oh, yes. The one from the Pretenders.
1: Yeah.
0: And Chrissy Hynde's dad was a big Rush fan, so she said, okay.
1: And really? Is that how that worked?
0: Yes. Her dad was a huge Rush Limbaugh fan, and I think all she asked Rush to do was, like, make some kind of donation to a charity, which he did.
1: Mm-hmm.
0: She didn't care that he was using the song. Because, again, liberals and conservatives, both
1: Republicrats,
0: both buy music. Back then you had to buy music, kids. It was a different world. There were records,
1: except for Darren, who's never bought it.
0: No, I bought tons. Yes,
1: the rest of us bought music.
0: I have hundreds of albums and thousands of CDs, which is when it went everything that went you digital.
1: Downloaded. We I'm know. Like, we
0: now's
1: know.
0: The time for me to reap my reward. Because I can't still wrap my head around buying anything digital that I do not own, except it's there on a hard drive, or it's there to be downloaded, or it's there to be streamed, because that's not ownership. Ownership is I can take it, put it in my hands, and remove it from a store. I can put it on a shelf. If it ain't that, then I can't still wrap my brain around paying for the ownership of anything digitally. I understand renting the ownership,
1: it's rentership.
0: Well, but see, but that is like Netflix, you know, Netflix and those things.
1: Yeah.
0: I understand streaming, because I also know things are going to come and go, but there are some of these.
1: Spotify is the exact same thing. It's rentership.
0: Right. But like Amazon, they will charge you on some things to buy.
1: Yeah. And content. I bought plenty of digital music because I don't steal, but they're
0: bullshit.
1: But you don't the part it. I don't like is where you buy it like for the cost of what CDs used to be for $10 for CDs worth. And then 3 years later, because of a dispute with the publishing company, that music disappears out of my library.
0: Yes.
1: Because Amazon no longer has the rights to it. And since it was digital, they will delete it off you.
0: Right. You only own it if
1: wait a minute. I don't get my money back.
0: No.
1: I just lose my music.
0: Right. You only own it if they can't do that. If you have it on a device, even if the Beatles were one of the first, maybe I missed a bunch, but the first time I ever remember seeing music being sold on a USB drive, when the Beatles remastered their catalog, whatever year that was, the high res option was sold on a USB drive. So, I mean, that was ownership. How? Because I can take the USB drive with me and you can't take that music back. You can't go, wait, we didn't want you to, like 1984 on all of those Kindles.
1: You don't have to have something physically in your possession to own it.
0: No, I prefer that.
1: The distinguishing characteristic of ownership versus rentalship is you can sell something you own. So if you can't sell it, you don't own it.
0: That would be reasonable.
1: I mean, this is why buying digital music isn't really ownership, because if you buy that same album for $10 from Amazon, you can't resell it.
0: Correct. There's no way to be like, I got tired of this, which I remember, and I'm sure I still have, because I'm one of those that, you know, if I don't have to rip the cellophane off of an album, I think some of the albums that I've got I bought like in the 1980s, the price on a vinyl record was $4.99 to like $7.99.
1: Yeah, because CDs were double that.
0: Right. The CDs came out and the promise was like, oh, this is a new technology. This costs more, but it's going to come down. And the CDs were then like, what, the $15 to $20, I think, was about the average.
1: So early 80s, when CDs came out, they were, I think the cheapest ones were $13. And then they went up to about $20. And they had a ranking or grading. They had three letters So they do have a AAD, ADD, and DDD. And DDD, of course, was the most expensive because that was pure digital, no analog involved in the whole process.
0: Right.
1: The AADs were the worst. AADs were basically records that were scanned, that were digitized.
0: It was also, somebody took an album and they put it on a turntable.
1: And you could hear the crap from the record on the CD in its full glory. Yes. It's like, really?
0: Some of them you could, which was hilarious. But that would be, you know, so it's digital recording, digital mixing, digital mastering, mm-hmm. or analog. Yep. The last always had to be digital or it wasn't CD.
1: Right.
0: And of course, the all digital stuff became all the mm-hmm. rage, which Brothers in Arms by Dire Straits was like one of the first albums that was, listen mm-hmm. to it in all of its digital glory, where there mm-hmm. were some very quiet parts and you could turn that son of a bitch, your stereo up to 10 and there was no hiss.
1: Yep.
0: That was the beauty of the digital. But then people started, you know, it doesn't sound as good. There's not the
1: warmth. And we had a store when I grew up in Minnesota, we had a store called Digital Only, and it was a basically a record shop for CDs. And the beauty of buying anything in that store was you could pre-listen to it before you bought it.
0: I remember that the stores with mm-hmm. like 10 CD players and headphones.
1: Yep.
0: Where you could pre-listen to that disc.
1: Yeah, which I bought so many thousands of dollars worth of discs at full price back then when I was probably one of my single largest categories of spending money in the 80s.
0: Oh, absolutely. Me too.
1: Was CDs.
0: Yeah.
1: Yeah.
0: Was a music addict, which again, I kind of figured mm-hmm. out I'm on that downward slope now that everything.
1: Yeah. You're like, fuck them all. I paid for this 100 years ago.
0: Right. I can show it to you. It's still sitting in the basement. I should have gotten rid of all the physical discs. Mm-hmm. When I had a chance, I don't remember what year it was, but I bought a barcode scanner.
1: Yeah.
0: And there was software at the time where you could go mm-hmm. through. I scanned every fucking barcode of every fucking CD. So I had mm-hmm. a list of everything I owned.
1: Yep.
0: And there was a Second Spin was the store that would buy online. Okay.
1: Yeah.
0: And I sent that in the list of everything to them and they came back with like $1,800.
1: Should have taken it.
0: I know. At the time, it seemed like, well, that's nothing. There's like, you know, 3,000 CDs. But now you're like, I can give you a buck. Unless they come back like vinyl. But here's the other thing with CDs.
1: Mm-hmm.
0: There is fucking a thing called bit rot. These things just sitting by themselves, even on a shelf, not getting damaged, not getting wet, not getting UV. Some of them just fucking rot. And they don't play anymore. Yeah,
1: it's bad manufacturing techniques.
0: What doesn't do that? Vinyl records.
1: Well, no, that's not true. Vinyl distorts over time purely through gravity. That is absolutely not true.
0: Vinyl take you hundreds of years. Starts
1: distorting immediately, and it doesn't take hundreds of years.
0: Take hundreds much as you of have years.
1: Wishful thinking, it absolutely does not.
0: You sit them
1: CDs,
0: up.
1: When properly manufactured, not like in some little shack in China, Philips, who developed CDs, did all the testing for this. So CDs have a minimum lifespan of 50 years, 50.
0: Well, and there's one thing I'll give a CD.
1: Years.
0: And that is I can put it, and I did. That was another chunk of time.
1: When you put it in the microwave, all bets are off.
0: Yes. I put it in to a drive in my PC and ripped it with all of the error checking and all that shit turned on. So mm-hmm. that's where I have all of my music now ripped onto hard drives. So that's the one thing you can do with the CD is make an exact copy of it. You can't really do that with vinyl.
1: You can get close. Remember, a CD is over 50% error correction, or maybe it's just under 50, but it has an insane amount of error correction. Again, this is all shit that was demoed back in the 80s where you could take a black marker and draw a bunch of lines on the back of the CD and then put it in and have it play perfectly fine.
0: Do you remember the people selling markers to like make
1: the wax edges? Uh-huh. Yeah. The black edges and the wax markers. Yeah.
0: Yeah. So if you you actually put this around the edge of a CD, it'll reduce the jitter and it'll give you a more realistic sound state.
1: Yeah.
0: Audio is such fun with that kind of.
1: Yeah. There's a lot of stuff like, I mean, it kind of makes sense in a roundabout way because, again, if you have shitty quality CD manufacturing, they may have light dispersal to where the laser doesn't just bounce straight up and down off the CD, but that crappy CD material ends up having refraction. So now you got the laser bouncing inside the CD sideways.
0: Right. No good.
1: And it's theoretically explainable how much the people that actually use the black markers, how much difference it made. Probably very little. Well, I can't imagine every CD you own was really shitty.
0: And I used to trade and download tons of live music. I know that's a surprise.
1: Amazing.
0: But before hard drive space was cheap, it was all being burned onto CDs. Yeah. And then you realized
1: DVDs. Yeah.
0: Well, with those, especially the early burnable discs.
1: Oh, yeah.
0: Those will fade within 10 to 20 years.
1: Oh, yeah. Those were not meant to last a lifetime.
0: No. So if you burned a bunch of things to recordable CDs and DVDs and you're like, wow, I haven't watched that in 20, 30 years, like, or listened to it, it's probably gone.
1: Yeah.
0: That's why all these hard drives came like, oh, great, big hard drives. They're cheap now. Can buy them. And then
1: the hard drives aren't going to last forever either.
0: No. AI ruined it all for us. You just have to keep buying more and bouncing and bouncing and bouncing. Yeah.
1: Even if the hard disk isn't spinning, if you just like stick it in your closet for 10 years, it probably won't work when you pull it back out.
0: That may be even worse than having it like in a NAS and just running without even accessing.
1: Continuously, yeah. Yeah.
0: You know, there's something about the, especially with the mechanical ones. It's like you want, it's like a car. You can't just let it sit for 20 years and go, everything's going to be fine. Let's bring it out on the highway.
1: Let's start it up. I have run into this regularly with my car. Because, yeah, easy, I might not drive for a month. You never know. And then all of a sudden you go in there and you push the button and it goes ding, ding. It's like, God damn it, the battery's dead.
0: Uh-huh.
1: You know, it's just been sitting there. Why is the battery dead?
0: Exactly, because it wants to be run.
1: It does want to be run.
0: That battery charges every time you run it.
1: Yeah, it sure does. But I don't know.
0: Otherwise, there's a trickle coming out of there, and it's going to be no good when you want to go somewhere. Then you got to Uber it.
1: Apparently, the amount of energy that it takes to keep the car's remote starter sensor door lock opener thingy, like keep listening to it for a month and not hearing it, is about as much as the battery's worth.
0: Yeah.
1: So, I don't know. Because it's like, all the crap that the car had when it was new, like it would actually communicate with, you know, getting over-the-air updates and all this other crap, which no longer happens because it's an old car now. Like, you would think there would be less power used because none of that shit's happening, but apparently not.
0: The mothership is all trying to figure out what's going on.
1: Yeah. I don't know. I kind of like the idea of having an older car now because, you know, they've passed that law that basically lets Congress shut down any new vehicle that is purchased in the country.
0: Yes. Oh, yeah. That's
1: a big fan of that.
0: 2001, 2005 that we've got no reason to get rid of those until they stop running.
1: Yeah.
0: None at all.
1: Yeah. And that was one of the worst things Obama did, in my opinion, is the whole Cash for Clunkers program. That took a lot of good cars off the road.
0: Yeah, but now he's got a big Borg looking building in Chicago that they're apologizing to the Native Americans for stealing the land. I'm like, you fucking retards.
1: Uh-huh.
0: Then why'd you build it if you were building it on stolen land?
1: Because they don't care.
0: Nope.
1: Obviously. Why would they?
0: Nope. Don't care at all.
1: Yeah.
0: It's all just show. They're mad at Donald Trump for getting things done. Not every one of them's right. Not every one of them's going to stick. But man, he's done a lot more than any other president I can remember.
1: Mm-hmm. Yep.
0: That's very dangerous. True. Very dangerous.
1: Sure is. Yeah.
0: It's like, I tell you, it's insane. I just, look, I said, don't send your blankets and water. Just send hard drives to Unrelenting. That would be very great. Or RAM, that too.
1: At this point, that's worth a lot more than the blankets.
0: I am very curious, since they haven't mentioned yet, what the next round of the Apple Studio is going to be. What is going to be the maximum amount of RAM? Oh, it's going to be very expensive, but what?
1: Oh, yeah.
0: What will be the max RAM? I told you, my buddy just
1: bought that M5 chip, 128 gig of RAM.
0: The laptop. Know,
1: all the options. Yeah, for $4,500.
0: Damn.
1: So I suspect that the Pro Ultra thingy, oh yeah, Studio, I guess that is the top line.
0: Yes.
1: Probably closer to eight.
0: If you want the more than 128 gig of RAM. And they used to offer the 512 on the Ultras.
1: Mm-hmm. Mm-hmm.
0: I don't know if they're going to be able to do that.
1: No, that'll be over 10.
0: Well, the old ones were over 10, so who knows what this would be.
1: Yeah.
0: And that's why, you know, I thought about that one, and I'm like, you know, because I
1: told you to buy that one off the get-go. I'm like, dude, if you're going to spend $5,000, you might as well spend 10.
0: Right. Then you may as well spend 20. Really?
1: When well, that's to- why, that's how I ended up with the trash can Mac. I was like, you know, this'll be the last Mac I ever need to buy. It'll last me forever. I'll spend $10,000. I'll spend five figures for a Mac, and I'll never need to buy another Mac because it's so powerful and awesome.
0: I will say, I like the Mac hardware. I also understand the Mac marketing, and they understand exactly how to, without being very obvious about it, how to fear you in the FOMO world, to trying to get as much out of you as they can.
1: Absolutely.
0: And of course, a big part of that came when all of this started to be, of course there's no upgrades, because otherwise everybody buys the base model like, oh,
1: I can, yeah, of I course. Can buy more memory.
0: Yeah.
1: I still have sitting in the corner, not plugged in anymore, an old i7 MacBook Mini.
0: Ooh.
1: It was the high-end MacBook Mini that I bought with, I think, 8 gigs of RAM. That then I upgraded. It was the last one to have upgradable memory.
0: Damn.
1: So that's a beast. And I ran that thing. Yeah, it was a 4-core, which was a lot back in that day. So I think it was like $799 brand new. And, you know, I upgraded the memory in it right away. And then I ran that thing for probably 6 years. It was perfectly fine for everything I did. And that was before they switched the new chips.
0: Oh, yeah, where everything they wanted to go in-house.
1: Yeah. Everything's made in-house, so you can't possibly get any upgrades.
0: And I'm also thinking now, I'm kind of missing out on, because the original machine that I bought, which is now sitting 4 feet away from me on the wife's computer here, is the M4 Mac Mini with 24 gig of RAM. So it's a base. It's not the Pro. It's the base. But I am close enough with the Studio that because when I jumped from one to the other, there is a Thunderbolt full 40 gig, whatever it is.
1: Yep.
0: Between the two. So I'm thinking, this sits here all day. She's not here. She only uses it basically on the nights and weekends.
1: Okay.
0: I should be running a small LLM on that. And then just pinging it from this one, because then I wouldn't even be using the resources on this machine.
1: Yeah.
0: I mean, it's connected by a 40 gig pipe, baby. I mean, that's got to be better than some of these old machines with stuff on the interior. Got to figure out how to use that, how to optimize all this stuff. And then I want to know which I was going to try this with Grok. Throw in the transcript of Unrelenting, maybe Planet Rage. I think that might get harder because of there being clips and it not understanding then who is speaking, where this show at least is always a conversation just between you and I. Or you and me. And putting it into Grok and saying, give me 5 time codes that would make a good viral clip. and I'm trying to automate this system where we can just take, because somebody was showing off like, hey, no, my AI can now do the editing, because they're building mm-hmm. into a lot of these, you know, even with the Adobe software, these agents that are able to interact with software like video editing software, where if you could give it the transcript, then it could understand what to do and just go and slice it up and make little, even then go grab these kind of AI footage to put in for the video. If that could be automated, that's still the dream.
1: Yeah. Oh, yeah, yeah, yeah. Taking the context of the speech and then assembling a series of stock-ish images around it has always been the dream. Every podcast, every paper you write, anything like that, if the images can be self-assembled, that would be, you know, just incredible.
0: Yeah, and then add a little, you know, unrelenting at the beginning and end, you know, for mm-hmm. the, you know, have the URL on there, just, and then write the fucking X post, and it would be great.
1: Now, the real dream, of course, once all of that can happen, is to simply feed it in 5 or 6 topics as you and I go back to bed.
0: Right.
1: And use the text-to-speech generation to do the show, just like this one.
0: Well, you see, that the text-to-speech was when I knew that the No Agenda boys were off, you know, with mm-hmm. their thinking, when Adam said, well, you know, the 11 Labs got it figured out because they have people paying and they're going to be able to keep them paying for a long time. And I was like yelling at the monitor while listening to the show. You know, like, no. It's the local shit's already able to do that. They're only going to be able to make money for like 6 months, a year. And then people are going to mm-hmm. realize, I can run this on my non $10,000 machine. I can run this on a $500 or $1,000 machine.
1: At some point.
0: Well, you can run it on the Mac Mini now, and that's a $500. I mean, it's probably going to be $1,000 now, but.
1: Yeah, I'm sure it'll be $1,000. Yeah.
0: The brand new Mac Mini from $1,000, thanks to stupid AI centers.
1: Exactly. Well, and, you know, the other thing that we've got now is that new NVIDIA computer thing.
0: Yeah, I just watched that again yesterday, the Linus breakdown of the.
1: Other than the price point, I think it's a winner.
0: Which isn't even a crazy price point today when you look at what everything's costing.
1: $4,500 is not cheap.
0: When you compare it to what you would have to spend on the hardware now.
1: Yeah, it's comparable to the Mac stuff. It's a little cheaper, but it's not everyday person can have one cheap.
0: No, but it's any business can have one, I think.
1: Any business can have one. They're not going to have a bunch of them.
0: You're not going to be able to daisy chain 8 of them.
1: Yeah. Although, unless you're that Russian guy.
0: Mm-hmm. Who's just like, I'm just spending all totally my YouTube money. I'm just spending all my YouTube money buying hardware.
1: I think that's exactly what he's saying. Yeah.
0: It's not a bad gig. I mean, I guess there's a lot more money in YouTube. Yeah.
1: Yeah. Linus. This is the thing that none of these guys listen to. None of these, like, guys that get successful on YouTube, I always comment to them, you're growing fast, resist the temptation to hire a big team. Right. Growing more people at it does not solve the problem as fast as it increases the amount of money that you're paying out. And they all do that. Why Linus needs 100 people? Well, he doesn't anymore. He fired a bunch of them, but... At their peak, they got to 100 people to run that stupid show. Come on, guys. That's insane. Well, TimCast, same kind of thing. What's TimCast need 65 people for? It doesn't.
0: Well, with Linus, I think the thought was, well, I could lower my workload because these guys can do on-screen stuff, and then nobody really wanted to see the...
1: Of course not.
0: Sidekicks, you know? And
1: yeah.
0: No, we want to see Linus.
1: Mm-hmm.
0: He's the guy. Mm-hmm.
1: Yeah.
0: You're right. And the concept that more people are going to make the content better. No, especially now. There's a lot of that stuff that people were paying things for that AI is actually good at doing. It's not good at doing a lot,
1: mm-hmm.
0: but for keeping track of things. And
1: I mean, that whole show, once they got initially, it was just Linus talking, but once it got to a sufficient enough level of people subscribe, probably once they hit about 5 million subscribers, that they figured out that they now can do basically Top Gear for computing.
0: Right.
1: And so if you look at it, if you think about it, all their episodes turned into a, well, we're going to look at this. This guy will do this. Linus will do this. This third guy will do something totally different. And we're going to compare notes at the end. Like every episode basically became that. And they really just did the old Top Gear style shows out of them, which is good. I think that's a winning formula for a lot of things, not just cars. But the net result is that you've got a very standard formulaic type show, which does not require a whole bunch of staff.
0: No.
1: And I don't, this is not at all limited to YouTube. I know plenty of business people right now that do the exact same thing. They're like, oh, the company's been taken off, so I'm hiring some more people. They hire those people, and then they're complaining about how much it's taken to manage those people. And it's like, they swear to God, I get less work done myself because I'm constantly having to manage people. So then they start hiring management, and now it's like, well, now I gotta figure out a way to sell more product because now I've got like seven people all pulling down big salaries that I need to make sure to bring. So now they hire salespeople to get that going. And then now the salespeople, you know, they'll get up to speed, they'll start doing sales. But meanwhile, you've got a lot of expenses for your all the marketing that the salespeople need you to do to generate enough leads for them to actually do sales. And so, yes, that is a common, typical thing that happens. But you got to remember that if you are able to, this is not just for YouTube, but for anything, if you're able to get to the point where between just you and maybe you and one or two assistants, you're able to generate $500,000 or more, that will be your peak income until your company is doing over 20 million. Because going from three people, one of whom is making the vast majority of the money coming in,
0: right,
1: and you're doing between $500,000 and $1 million a year that way, which I know a lot of companies started off that way. From that point on, until you're over 20 million a year in sales, generally, maybe it's a little lower for some people, a little higher for others, but generally until you hit about 20 million a year, the owner of the business will never make more personal money than they're making at that point in time with just two other employees. Because for the next few years, you're going to be basically living on the net profit that the business brings in, and the net profit will be constantly shrinking because of a growing need for expansion.
0: And you know, I get it if you're selling a physical product. I get it if you're selling hamburgers. Mm-hmm. But if you are providing content, I'm with you. I don't understand the we need a staff of 100 people to do this. I really prefer, and I understand that it's not being done because necessarily they want to. It's necessity. But mm-hmm. I like the shows I've been watching. There's a guy, Justin Scard. Did you ever see his videos on the YouTube? Mm-hmm. He's doing it, going up and down Route 66 for its 100th anniversary. And he's got like three.
1: Oh, the Roots anniversary, not his anniversary.
0: Yes, the Route 66, okay. 100 years old. A lot of old buildings, a lot of things left for the
1: good old TV show.
0: Yeah. And so he's just kind of, it's a nostalgic look back, but he's got like 300,000 subscribers. Okay. And
1: all right.
0: He does the video, of course, himself. He edits the videos. It's like a one-man show. It's like, I prefer that for a lot of things, because once it starts getting to even Linus's stuff, I prefer the Russian dude over Linus because it seems more real. And I don't even know what I'm using like you, to
1: how much
0: real.
1: Does Linus actually use any of this
0: stuff? Right.
1: You know?
0: Right. It's like somebody sent like him the computer.
1: He's mostly playing video games with his teenage kids at home.
0: Which he should be.
1: Which he should be. Exactly.
0: You know, or he's got somebody, he's farming out, somebody else is using it, and they're giving him the notes and he's reading it.
1: Yeah, and he's basically just reading a script off a teleprompter of how good something is.
0: It doesn't seem as authentic anymore it when really you get doesn't. To that size. Yeah.
1: I totally think so. That's very true.
0: And I get the money. I understand. It's like, okay, we've got so much money coming in. Well, one, I don't know what it's like in Canada because he's a Canuck. But yeah. In the United States,
1: I think he gets mostly paid in U.S. dollars, though.
0: But I think there's a lot to the, okay, you're bringing in so much money, we need tax breaks. So if you hire somebody, that's usually where I think a lot of this comes from. It's like, oh, you're making $30 million. You really should have some losses here. So you hire your brother-in-law and a few other people that don't know what they're doing. It'll be great.
1: Well, it was hilarious when he hired his old boss.
0: That's something you would like to do, isn't it?
1: Well, no, I think it was actually a smart move on his part because clearly Linus doesn't know much about business, but his old boss obviously did.
0: Linus just knew how to have people like him. Even my wife, who doesn't really like the tech stuff, she's like, you know, I don't even mind when he does the little corny, oh, a segue to our sponsor.
1: Yeah, yeah. Well, he is corny, and he's goofy looking with his earrings. What, like, who has earrings back from the early 90s? Like,
0: and now
1: that?
0: He's got braces, so it's really funnier.
1: Oh, and that's right. He did get braces, yeah.
0: It's just like, he is not putting on airs for anybody. I like that.
1: Did you ever watch the roast of Linus?
0: No.
1: You should look that up. So this is probably back about 5 years ago for some kind of event or anniversary or birth. I think it might've been his 30th birthday. They did a roast of Linus and all the tech TV channel guys showed up.
0: No.
1: So like you had, you know, the Tech Jesus guy, you had pretty much all the people that do tech programming were making jokes about Linus, and his wife was brutal, man. I mean, she was talking about like, you know, like he talks about how good he is with tech and then he doesn't know which end of the vacuum cleaner to plug in. You know, I mean, it's like shit like that. It was worth watching. It was really funny. So if you missed it and you like tech TV or tech TV, what am I saying? Linus, if you like Linus.
0: Right. You're talking about Leo Laporte at tech TV.
1: I've switched over to Leo Laporte somehow. I don't think anyone ever did a roast of Leo. Did they?
0: He wouldn't allow it. He doesn't seem like he's got the temperament for it. And I liked Leo stuff early on, but.
1: Yeah. But did you know he never wore pants?
0: Well, why would you? I never wear pants when doing podcasting. It's wrong. You gotta be, you gotta be nice and chill. You know, that's it. You want to feel the breeze.
1: It was kind of assumed Howard Stern never wore pants either.
0: If you're sitting behind a desk, there's no reason to wear pants. Or if you're audio only, no reason to wear pants.
1: You're like Winnie the Pooh.
0: Right. Just go at it.
1: Where's my honey?
0: I am a bear of very little brain. Yes, yes, indeed. I did. Do you know where the honey is? Eeyore?
1: And why are you giving them a British accent, man?
0: I don't. Well, he was from, wasn't that the original? Like,
1: I thought he was Jamaican.
0: Oh, yeah, man. You got. Hey, I'm a bear of little brain, man. How are you doing? I don't know.
1: Either Jamaican or Polish. I can't tell.
0: They're very close. I think CSB sounds very like a cross between
1: Jamaican.
0: Yeah. Jamaican and possibly with a little bit of Polish mixed in somewhere in there. But Leo stuff early on, right when the Twitch started, when Patrick Norton was around and
1: Kevin Rose. Yeah.
0: Who Dig failed so miserably. I told you Dig was going to fail miserably. Totally. That's what I sent you the
1: Kevin Rose is invite. More white than I am.
0: Yes. Oh, yeah.
1: At half the age. It's like, dude has had a hard life.
0: The concept that they came up with, you knew was going to fail. You didn't want it to be like, oh, I get it. You're trying to get nostalgic. You're trying to bring back a little part of the early internet. But things have changed. And now it's even worse. And it doesn't piss me off in the sense that they gave all the money to charity, but they did a thing like, oh, if you pay $5, you can get your name. And I was like, oh, this is great. I'll have my name on Dig. Well, that's all gone now because Dig is nothing. This is their second try. I don't know if you've been keeping up. The second try is this is all just tracking X. That's it. All fucking all X. Is? All tracking fucking X. And what their secret sauce is. Is they have a list of, I think it's 1,000, the top 1,000 influencers or difference makers, I guess, would be the bigger thing.
1: That's worse. That's even worse.
0: Right. So they take, like, you know, what Sam Altman is talking about, and that gets a lot of juice because he's very integral in the AI.
1: So it's just standard California bullshit where they think that their shit don't smell.
0: Right. And they're trying to put together this mythical thing like, well, if we could do this with AI, we could do this with, you know, sports, and we can do this with cooking and all of this bullshit. Can't do it. It's not going to work.
1: All Dig was just Reddit before Reddit.
0: Right. And it's funny because the guy that he partnered up with is the guy that was booted from Reddit. So they were trying read the one that's married to Serena Williams.
1: Right.
0: And so they wanted to remake, you know, something like that again. But they didn't count on, get this, Gene, they didn't count on AI bots. I mean, so how fucking good can you be at your jobs, people? If you didn't understand.
1: Who counts AI bots? I don't know anybody that counts AI bots.
0: You know, like this, well, when you're building something that you're like, we're going to be able
1: to. And you're using AI to write it?
0: Probably. I mean, they had to fire all the programmers, so they're probably down to AI bots to write everything. But now if you go to Dig and you want to like log in, they're like, log in with X? I'm like, oh, fuck you.
1: Yeah.
0: fuck you,
1: give us your X access,
0: right?
1: That's what we want.
0: You know, it's just totally idiotic, and it's sad. I was hoping they would bring something good to light, but spam is a thing.
1: What did Albrecht end up doing?
0: He's back doing the show with Kevin. I think he
1: I know, but it would, like, for a real job. The guy's always been a pretend actor.
0: That's, I think, still what he did. Because
1: still a pretend actor?
0: Okay. Yeah, you want to know what he did correct, though? Unlike you and I.
1: What's that?
0: He did invest fairly heavily in Bitcoin when it was next to nothing.
1: Oh, well, that's smart.
0: So now he's got more than enough money and doesn't have to worry about working.
1: Because he was always one of those guys that talks about auditions and how now, you know, he didn't get the part, but he's driving a Porsche.
0: Right.
1: Like, what?
0: Bitcoin, baby. So, if you bought a lot of Bitcoin when it was like 3,000 and now it's at 100,000, well, I guess you understand how to make money.
1: Not really. You just
0: got lucky. Yeah, getting lucky. All you got to do is get lucky once.
1: I remember that episode when Adam was ordering pizza on No Agenda Live using Bitcoin and talking about how awesome Bitcoin is because you can even order pizza with it.
0: That wasn't No Agenda, right? That was the Daily Source Code.
1: Code, yeah.
0: Yep. You know, and it's like, this is great. How much? 50 Bitcoin for a pizza? That's a bargain. Now you're looking at what is 50 Bitcoin
1: today? Might have been 500. Yeah.
0: I mean, I understand it's all relative. You could have bought, I mean, right then, that was it. And if I would have thought it was anything, it really just seemed like it was the most idiotic scheme ever coming up, because
1: it still is.
0: Yeah, I know.
1: It's just a lot of people bought into it.
0: Right. And it was like, well, okay, you could have fairly easily mined Bitcoin on normal hardware that people already had for playing games. But fuck that.
1: Yeah.
0: If back in the early days, I mean, just again, when this was a couple of pennies per. You could have easily put in $500 and went, okay, done.
1: Yeah, yeah. But who's going to do that?
0: I mean, the guy in England who's crazy, now like, crazy where are my hard drives?
1: Yeah, and there were, I remember somebody sold a house and then pulled all the money into Bitcoin, and then like people were making fun of him.
0: That, was that when it went from like $16,000 back down to $3,000? I don't remember
1: what it was. Yeah, but all I know is that when I ran a Bitcoin thing on my computer and I generated like 3 Bitcoins in 1 month and my electricity went up by $5, I was like, I'm losing money on every fucking Bitcoin because they're worth less than $1 and it's costing me more than $1 to mine every Bitcoin.
0: Yeah, the best thing you could have done was spent $5 a month buying Bitcoin and you would have been rich.
1: Yeah, but why would I? Yeah, I mean, I was losing money on Bitcoin literally to electricity, And I was like, this is stupid. And so when that computer, which was already on its, basically it was an unused computer that just sat there mining Bitcoin, when it was on its last leg and something like power supply died or something, I just threw the whole thing out because that Bitcoin's worthless. What am I going to do with 3 Bitcoin? Worth literally nothing.
0: Wow.
1: You can't even order a drink with 3 Bitcoin.
0: So now that computer, if you could only find it, it's worth like 150 grand.
1: But I don't think my story is unusual. I think over half the Bitcoins have been thrown away at some point, probably early in the history of Bitcoin.
0: Yeah, I mean, if you look at how much has been not accessed in, has been dormant, I guess is the word I'm looking for, that's a lot.
1: Yeah, like those numbers are not showing up in any blockchains because no one's got them anymore. They're gone. They're all gone.
0: They've been buried.
1: This is the crazy thing. Like, we could duplicate Bitcoin with US dollars very easily. It's super easy to do because here's the Bitcoin simulator. Print a whole shit ton of paper money.
0: Right.
1: And then shut down the printing press and never print anymore. And as that money gets destroyed, torn, lost, thrown away, too much cocaine on it, as all that shit happens, the supply of those paper dollars gets reduced.
0: Yeah, but the problem is...
1: That's all Bitcoin is.
0: But you need to be able to then tear those paper dollars into another 1,000 bits so each one could be worth...
1: But you don't need to tear them. You just need to have another fake supplemental currency that converts. It's like, oh, $1 bill, here you go. Here's your 1,000 token.
0: Magical hole punch.
1: You know, and what happens when you go to a casino?
0: You lose your money.
1: Here's all your chips. Here's all your chips, sir. You know, it's not real money. It's just chips. Don't worry about losing it.
0: Mm-hmm.
1: That's all it is. It's all like the analog version of Bitcoin is basically a money supply that doesn't get regenerated.
0: We need an unrelenting coin.
1: No, we so don't need an unrelenting coin.
0: Well, you don't want the FEC coming? What's the F? Yeah.
1: No, I don't want any expense for a show that generates no money.
0: Oh, no. We make so much money on this show today, for instance.
1: Mm-hmm.
0: Mark Hodger, $3.33. Scott Kutzwallop, $2.50. And CSB, $3.33. Wow.
1: It's like $8 right there, man.
0: Yeah. And you say we don't make money. Come on. We are rolling in it.
1: We are. I mean, that's just enough to pay taxes, I guess.
0: And it would really make CSB happy if you could search on YouTube for AI Arch Wizard. It's a channel about AI.
1: Don't tell anybody that. Don't tell people about that.
0: There's already 40 videos, including one where Claude Fable LLM reveals the truth about aliens. Do you think he believes CSB believes it when an LLM tells him something? There was an interesting AI Samson video yesterday, I think it was, and he's like, the danger is people becoming delusional, not understanding that an AI is built at its default settings anyway to try to make you feel better, to not be negative about your ideas.
1: That's a great question. Let me try and come up with the best answer for you.
0: And he's like, you have to understand that the LLM, when you're using it, is more of a mirror than an oracle. And I'm like, you know what? That is a really good thing to point out to people. You know,
1: there's more to it than that, too. I saw this, somebody on a recent video I watched said it well, that, you know, AI in its current generation, at least, is basically the sum total of all the people on the internet that you generally make fun of, giving you an answer to a question.
0: Yeah, like
1: and Reddit. That's what you. It's like AI is like 25% Reddit. Yeah,
0: and it's reading all those
1: and like 25% X posts.
0: Uh huh.
1: And 25% Facebook. I mean, it's like you add all this shit that you would make fun of and never ever trust. Oh, and like 10% Wikipedia. So of things you don't trust, And that's what you're asking to give you an honest, truthful answer. Are you insane? AI doesn't have facts. AI has opinions that it cataloged from people that don't necessarily know what the fuck they're talking about. In fact, mostly don't know what the fuck they're talking about.
0: I'll have to see if Glenn Beck ever launched his LLM, which was going to be only
1: just him.
0: Only based on the original documents that he has, and he has thousands of pages, letters from the founding fathers, and it was all from that era, which would be quite interesting when asking questions.
1: Why does he have that?
0: Well, he's a collector. I mean, he spends. Adam's talked about that. Adam Curry from No Agenda has talked about when he was at Beck's, and he's like, "Oh, he only show you this stuff," and he's like, "He's just got

0: guy he was getting it from thought that he was providing it to another distributor. Yes.
1: Exactly.
0: He's like, he had to come meet Charlie Sheen and actually see that he was doing that much drugs.
1: Yeah.
0: Like, my goodness.
1: No, the guy's had a hell of a lifestyle. I mean, it's, I watched his biography movie.
0: Oh, I haven't seen that yet. Is it good?
1: Yeah, it's two parts. Yeah, part one and two on it. It is good.
0: Are you surprised Charlie's alive by the end of it?
1: Yeah, everybody's surprised. Like, literally, including him, I think. But he comes, he really was part of that Hollywood bracket pack from the 80s, where like all these guys that ended up making tons of money in movies were all hanging out together, like before they were actors. It was, I liked him in when he did the parody movie. What was, I can't remember what it was called, with that Italian actress chick. What was that movie called? It was basically a knockoff of a bunch of movies, including some of the Vietnam movies.
0: Was it like Tropic Thunder or something like that?
1: No, it was before that. It was way before Tropic Thunder. It was probably like 20 years before Tropic Thunder. But it was a parody because, you know, you had like Full Metal Jacket came out in the 80s and all that stuff. Maybe it was early 90s, probably early 90s. But when those Vietnam movies came out, Charlie Sheen was in the parody about those movies. And there's one scene which I remember, which was fucking hilarious. And that is when Charlie Sheen's character was going on a boat in Southeast Asia, you know, holding a machine gun like a Vietnam era vet kind of guy.
0: Yes.
1: And there's another boat, Hot Shots. Yes. Exactly. And there's another boat going the opposite way with his dad on it holding a machine gun. And as the boats pass, Charlie Sheen yells to his dad, "I loved you in Wall Street." It was such a meta moment that I was like, oh my God, this is awesome. Because obviously his dad, Martin Sheen, was in Apocalypse Now, which was really the first Vietnam era movie. And he did so many drugs while he was doing that movie that he had a heart attack and they had to stop production for 3 months.
0: Wow.
1: Yeah. If you watch Heart of Darkness, which is a documentary that was shot by, I think it was Scorsese's, or not Scorsese, what's his name? Who's the guy that did that movie?
0: Which movie?
1: Apocalypse Now.
0: Oh, B-12. B-12.
1: I know, right? God damn.
0: I know, don't you? You can almost feel like you can see
1: the name,
0: you know, in the poster.
1: I know his daughter's name, Sophia.
0: Well, see, that's going to get you. A Coppola.
1: I know. A Coppola, yeah.
0: Coppola.
1: Yeah. So Francis Ford Coppola. So the...
0: But you're saying Sophia actually is what they popped that into the mind.
1: Yeah. Exactly. But Francis Ford Coppola's wife, whose name I don't remember, was the one that shot Heart of Darkness, which was basically the making of, or the documentary about Apocalypse Now. Everybody hated doing that movie because it was shot basically on location, and between the bugs and the horrible weather and the heat and the humidity, like literally everybody hated working on that movie.
0: Well, yeah, I can only imagine.
1: Yeah.
0: It's like working in Texas. That was the, I think, the Dutton Ranch, or maybe it was
1: worse
0: than
1: working in Texas.
0: Well, there was one of them, like, oh, we went out to do a thing and they like, there was like 50 rattlesnakes from the little area they were shooting in.
1: Yeah.
0: You don't want to
1: be. They don't shoot rattlesnakes. No, I mean, they don't bother people.
0: They were shooting the scene there. And then,
1: oh, the scene. Okay.
0: And they're like, oh, we had
1: to. I know that, like, a lot of people like to kill rattlesnakes. I don't think there's any reason to. I think they're. Like, how many other predators will actually warn you by shaking their tail that, hey, dude, you should avoid stepping on me?
0: Women.
1: I mean, they shake something else, and it usually isn't trying to get you to avoid them.
0: True.

0: They're like, please don't make me kill you. The rattlesnake, not the women. They're more than willing to kill you.
1: Oh, of course.
0: Have you watched any of Dutton Ranch yet? I know the Podfather's watching.
1: I still haven't, no.
0: Gotta get caught up, man. Then I have to actually watch Yellowstone. That's I'm like, I've watched that just like you. It's very weird. How did that happen? Yeah. How did you and I both watch?
1: Yes, Yellowstone, watch everything else that came from it. Yeah.
0: Oh, yeah. Watch the prequel number one. Yeah. Watch prequel number two. Yeah. Watch the one after. Yeah. Watch the side one. Yeah. That's fine. The actual show. No, no. Never seemed to get around to it.
1: Never saw it. Apparently, there's a restaurant in Fort Worth that's owned by the guy that's, you know, the main dude for that TV show. The Kevin I don't know Costner? What he is. Series runner? No. The actual.
0: Oh, you mean Tyler?
1: Yeah. So apparently he's got a restaurant out in Fort Worth.
0: He obviously has a Tyler Sheridan has a type, because there is a hot young blonde in every series he does. Yeah. I mean, that's like what everybody's noticed now. It's like, oh, well, who's going to be the hot young blonde? It's not like we're writing the same show over and over, AI, is it? No, I mean, AI's got enough on. Maybe that's what he's using. And he's just like, oh,
1: take my last show.
0: Yes.
1: And change up a few things. And there's got to be a hot young blonde in it.
0: It has to be in Texas, because we're already here. It's cheaper that way.
1: What's his last name?
0: Sheridan.
1: Oh, yeah.
0: And they've also made money, and it's sad because the products are actually decent, but there is frozen meals. The mac and cheese is actually really good. They have barbecue sauce. They have rubs. No, there's Yellowstone. I think there's even Yellowstone bourbon. The branding around Yellowstone is real. This guy is amazing at marketing stuff. And it's like, I tried it because it was on sale. You know, got one of those coupons. Like, oh, try this.
1: I even watched Lioness.
0: Well, Jesus, really?
1: I watched all his shit.
0: Yeah, I haven't seen that one yet. Shows. I haven't seen that.
1: Oh, and he wrote Sicario. I love Sicario. That was awesome.
0: Now we know he would like.
1: Damn. Okay. All right. Well, this guy's good. What can I say? And there's not a single photo of him where he's not wearing a Stetson.
0: Well, you got to have the.
1: Yeah.
0: Branding.
1: Oh, there is one. I found one at the Oscars. I guess he wasn't wearing a Stetson.
0: So
1: but pretty much all his other photos.
0: I haven't seen Marshall's yet, though, either. So I do have to watch that one. The Madison, I thought, was pretty good. If you can get past the first two episodes where something happens that doesn't make any sense whatsoever.
1: Yeah.
0: The Madison was pretty good.
1: Tulsa King, Landman, Lioness.
0: Although I haven't seen Mayor of Kingstown. I haven't seen that one.
1: You should watch Lioness. It's got a bunch of chicks in it.
0: Oh, then it'll be good.
1: It's about female spies, and it stars Zoe Saldana.
0: Would you like to try? Would you like to try
1: the skinny black chick that did Alien?
0: To try one more time to say Zoe Saldana.
1: That's what I said, literally.
0: Exactly.
1: Zoe Saladin, that.
0: Jill Wagner, I've seen her in something else.
1: Oh, yeah.
0: You just have to go down. No, Nicole Kidman.
1: Yeah. Nicole Kidman looks old.
0: Which
1: is not a surprise.
0: No, I mean.
1: But also nothing like herself. Oh, I don't know if it's Ozempic or something else, but it's like. Man, it took me a while. I'm like, who is this actress? She looks familiar. And I did not connect that was Nicole Kidman. But guess when this Taylor Sheridan dude was born?
0: Was it 1970? Because that's right about.
1: May 1970. Yep. Of course.
0: Now I get it.
1: Yep.
0: Now hot I blonde get chick. Why we.
1: You mean the one from high school that he never got with? That one?
0: Yeah.
1: Oh, okay.
0: And you know, see, that was my problem, because that's I got the hot blonde chick in high school, and I have never written hit television series.
1: That's the problem right there.
0: Yeah. The hot problem is don't get the hot chicks too early. Make your billions, and then you get your hot chicks. Oh, do you know today is Juneteenth?
1: Oh, happy Juneteenth,
0: Mom. Happy Juneteenth to you, Juneteenth. It's also dude named Ben's birthday, isn't it?
1: At some point, yeah.
0: Wow.
1: Yeah. In fact, I need to find out whether he's having a little get together or not, because he wasn't sure if it was going to happen. So
0: you mean he wasn't sure if his wife wanted you to be there? Is that the
1: probably? Yeah.
0: Yep. Don't you tell Gene we're doing this. No, do not. Yeah. Do not tell Gene we're barbecuing.
1: Mm-hmm. No.
0: You know how he is. He That's just right. sits there and plays video games the whole time.
1: Pretty much. I mean, I was going to bring a Steam Deck along with so I can play some video games while I'm there.
0: But. Like, you want to play? Want to play head to head?
1: Head to head.
0: What? And then you bought a new spaceship. I haven't heard that on the show yet.
1: I did buy a new spaceship, unfortunately. That's true.
0: But it was cheap.
1: Like here's the thing. It wasn't cheap. They never are cheap. It was $300-something. But the...
0: I thought it was like $161 the other day.
1: May have been the second one that I bought. But anyway, the good news is that one of the spaceships that finally came out that I bought like 6-7 years ago just came out. Because you pre-buy them, you know. And...
0: No, I didn't know that. Wait.
1: Oh, yeah.
0: Okay. We should be like pimps. We could like pre-buy.
1: It's just like buying a Tesla truck. You put your order in, then you wait for 7 years.
0: You're going to pre-buy. Yeah.
1: It's a pre-buy for a spaceship. But
0: tell you what, everybody, you send me your money today, I will get you a product in 10 years. Don't worry about it.
1: Pretty much, yeah. But I was smart enough at the time when I pre-bought this spaceship to also pre-buy upgrades to that spaceship, which kind of like the easiest way to think of them are like options in stock market. So you're not buying the thing, you're buying the right to buy the thing. So I bought like 25 of those and for like $5 each. So $75 investment, right? So because the spaceship just came out and it came out at a $400 price, instead of the price that I bought it for originally, which was $250. So that's $150 difference. You see that?
0: You just made money.
1: So I made $5,000.
0: Real money though? US American or like space dollars?
1: Well, no. A real American money dollars. So I basically turned a $75 investment into a $5,000 investment.
0: I would like to point out that what Gene and I give on this show is not to be considered as financial advice.
1: It's not even real money. It's just pretend money. What did I say?
0: I like some whoever that was on X. You gave financial advice, motherfucker.
1: Yeah. That was somebody on X. Yeah, jumped in. First of all, I can't believe somebody actually listens to us to reply on X.
0: Thank you for listening.
1: It's crazy.
0: Yeah, no thanks beret. For listening. I see you, no beret.
1: And then to point out that, well, when you're giving financial advice, you ought to at least conclude with what your conclusion is or whatever. It wasn't even a comment pointing out that we're doing it. It was saying that we're doing it badly.
0: Yes. We don't know what we're doing.
1: We don't do it at all.
0: I put money into Bitcoin. It disappears. It's amazing.
1: Yeah, that's not financial advice.
0: No, that's just a fact.
1: Yeah.
0: CSB pointing out that he was using Fable, which is a Mythos class LLM, not just any LLM. So I should really watch that video. Well, I love the names on these things because it's amazing how crazy. I've been using a Mistral Nemo model Grand, 23.5 billion parameters, Gutenberg uncensored version 2, GLM 4.7 thinking Neo iMatrix GGUF.
1: That's fucked up, man. That's way too many words.
0: But it writes really well. So if you need something, although here's the thing I haven't figured out yet.
1: You use it to write it. A new version of its name that doesn't sound gay.
0: That would be a lot shorter. What I would like to do is be able to kind of harness it, because this is one of those models where you're like, give me 150 words on this, and like 6,000 words later, it won't stop.
1: Oh my gosh.
0: So it likes to write. So I don't know how these...
1: Oh, it's a nerd. The book nerd.
0: Yes, it's all these repackaging of the LLMs. But the interesting thing, of course, being this is an LLM that they point out on Hugging Face is primarily and at the forefront for writing. It is not for coding. It is not for doing math. It is not for giving you advice. It has been totally just put together in order to be the best at one thing. and that's writing, and it's a 25 and a half gigabyte model. So, I mean, it's quite interesting. And this is like you and I have talked about, like Rick Miedo stole your idea. Once you have this for music,
1: maybe it's I just pre-stole his idea.
0: Ooh, are you a time? Are you a shapeshifter or a time? Ooh. Yeah, you never know.
1: You never know.
0: But that's where this stuff is going. Where it's like you'll have very specialized LLMs, and you'll be able to run them locally, and that'll be the. I did like our buddy Alex the Russian doing the local video models. Mm-hmm. And the interesting thing, because he takes the time and he downloads every quant. So he's got your full blown uncompressed quant. And then you go down to 8-bit, 6-bit, 5, 4, 3, 2. And he runs the same prompt on every one and shows you how it really starts breaking down. So for the people that think, hey, man, I got a $20 video card. I can run the 2-bit and that'll be just as good. It's not. It's nowhere near as good. The more you compress something, the less accurate it's going to be. And that's really, if you're trying to use this for anything where you are relying on the data, compressing is bad. Beyond, I mean, you can do a little bit. It's kind of like music. You know, FLAC is compressing a WAV file, but it is preserving every last detail. Now, a shitty MP3, you're losing detail, so you got to be careful. It's not always going to give you the correct answer. Just simple math.
1: I mean, it's still arguable because the original isn't even preserving all the details. The WAV file doesn't have all the details. So it's compression is lossy. And it certainly for music, you're not just sticking into a zip file.
0: He did come in with another 3333. That's the one thing I like about CSB. When he comments, comes with cash.
1: Yeah, which is a good thing. What, do they have a comment? Are you going to read it or what?
0: That was just that he was using the Mythos class. I didn't
1: mention the Mythos thing.
0: Okay. That also came in with 3333 in the
1: Satoshis. Well, he's well-trained because that's how you do it on all the other platforms. Like if you're watching a live stream and you want them to actually read your comment instead of having it scroll by, it needs to be attached to $5.
0: Right. Thanks for the super chat, CSB. Anybody wants to do
1: that? We should start calling that, man. We should. Hey, thanks for the super chat.
0: If you're on a power, if you are on a podcasting 2.0 app, you can super chat us right now. If you have a question for Gene on how to buy spaceships, not financial advice.
1: Not financial advice. I'm just saying that, you know, when you can make $5,000 from a $75 investment, you know that Hillary Clinton's just right around the corner.
0: Exactly.
1: Now, did that fly over everybody's heads or does people understand what I'm referring to?
0: I don't know. How would I know? How would I know what's flying over their heads?
1: You're a good example of asking that question.
0: I like the, was it one of Jeff, what's his name? Dunham, one of these guys with the puppets. There was one that used to have a puppet with like a mohawk. And then he would pull the guy's arm back over his head, like, oh, right over his head. Phew. It was a great bit. I don't know
1: who that was.
0: There was a great bit. It was funny stuff, man. I don't remember if that was the same guy, though, because Dunham's usually pretty straight. And now, what were you? What did you say about Hillary Clinton that I can answer the question more?
1: The reference that I made about taking a $75 investment and turning into $5,000. Do you remember what? Do you remember the reference to Hillary that I'm referring to here or not?
0: Whitewater?
1: Yeah. Whitewater.
0: Exactly. No, I don't remember that.
1: Oh, okay. Well, I'm thinking a lot of people probably don't.
0: Really? Wow. Are you okay? Are you the people listening to this show dumb? Is that what it is? They don't keep up on the what's going on in the world. You don't keep up
1: on the news from the 80s? What? What's the matter with you?
0: Yeah, what are you doing? Are you playing video games, masturbating and eating Cheetos? I bet you are.
1: Yeah, I bet you some people. My bad. From the 70s, it was saying 1979.
0: Real Whitewater was 79.
1: Yeah, damn. Whitewater was 79. Yeah, I just looked it up. Yep.
0: The But when did it come to light? Didn't it come to light in the
1: 80s? Well, it became public. Yeah. And then, I think in the very late 80s is when it first kind of came to light. But yeah, she literally had like a $5,000 investment that turned into like $5 million.
0: The Clintons seem like very honest people. I would not say anything bad about Hillary.
1: I would not either. I mean, there's not been 162 people that died as a result of anything that they said, which the Clinton didn't like.
0: Exactly. So
1: I would certainly not say anything.
0: No. Hillary would not do anybody wrong. I'm telling you. She's a nice lady. Why would you even go there? Oh, it was no Beret that said that. He was like, she is a scumbag, cheater, loser. Wow. Now that's got to be careful saying that thing about certain people. They were over at the Obama thing with Bono and Bruce Springsteen and George W. All partying down.
1: Something like that.
0: In front of the building that I don't know who thought was a good idea to make it look like a Borg ship.
1: Really? It was square?
0: It is like two squares on top of each other, but it's tall. But if you look like just the top half, if you cut that off, it looks like a Borg because there's like a bunch of writing on it.
1: Windows.
0: Yeah, right. I mean, this whole thing, there's like no windows. It's a very,
1: Where does this happen?
0: Like a prison. It's the new Obama library that just opened up.
1: Oh, I got to look that up.
0: The original estimate, I think, was $350 million. I think it came in closer to eight, and there's like $354 million, $400 million that the contractors have not yet got their money
1: yet. It's all hell, man. Holy shit.
0: It's like, this is on the south side of Chicago. This is, well, maybe they figured that people were going to break windows anyway. Maybe it's treated for spray paint and bullets. I don't know.
1: It looks, I mean, it looks like a missile silo or something.
0: Exactly. It looks like some kind of insane asylum. It looks like a prison. It looks like anything that you would not be like, hey kids, let's go down to the Obama place. It looks nice, like a like the Museum of Science and Industry here, you know, or the Shedd Aquarium. These buildings that look glorious and regal. No, this looks like shit.
1: Is it over by Shedd Aquarium?
0: It's around, would have to look up exactly where it is. It's somewhere around in that general
1: vicinity. I'm looking at some of the proposals for it. We're way nicer looking than the final version they came to.
0: This just kind of screamed, we want to look like commie/socialists or communists.
1: It does have a certain brutalist dynamic in it that you don't find in most American architecture.
0: It is very strange to have that as the design. It's like, what
1: this
0: were you trying to get over with that? What did you want people to look at this and go, oh, I'm going to relate this to Barack Obama? I don't know. It's very, very Borg-esque.
1: It cost $1 billion, apparently.
0: Yeah.
1: Some people describe it as the Tower of Doom.
0: You know, they're not wrong.
1: The eye-watering Tower of Doom.
0: And you know, there's,
1: My God.
0: I mean, there's the city of Chicago is in disarray. There's a lot of homeless. There's a lot of, undocumented migrants who can't get jobs. And what's Obama putting money into?
1: This is funny. So one of these says the Obamas break ground on the nation's largest presidential library with the word largest crossed out and the word ugliest put in.
0: Well, it is that. I've never seen a building like this in the United States that I can recall.
1: No. Maybe in like 1920s Austria, you'd see a building that looked like that, but holy shit, this is not an American building.
0: No, which Obama ain't really an American, is he?
1: No, he's not. He's from Cambodia or someplace.
0: And he wants to tell you that you're doing it wrong, Obama. Oh,
1: Sudan? Where the hell's his family from? I can't remember.
0: Well, one was like one from Hawaii. And then
1: no,
0: one
1: not Hawaii. Was... No. That's the white mother. I'm talking about the real family.
0: Oh, that was...
1: Kenya. Kenya, yes. That's what it was. Yeah. Let's look up Obama Kenyan architecture.
0: Ooh. Is there a lot of... there's not a lot of buildings in Kenya, are there?
1: They're mostly Towers of Doom looking places. Let's take a look.
0: It's a very civilized society. No Beret says it looks Russian. It kind of looks like something.
1: The Obama Legacy Campus in Kenya is a major educational project. Interesting.
0: Israel and Hezbollah agree to halt fighting. Donald Trump must have picked up the phone again.
1: Yeah, he keeps doing that. It's getting annoying.
0: Like, because your buddy Obibi wants to keep bombing people.
1: Yeah, that's exactly what it is. BB wants to keep bombing people.
0: I'm thinking Trump called him up and he's like, BB, I thought I asked you to let me get this deal in before you do anything else. And if you keep doing it, BB, might accidentally, maybe a few bombs are coming your way. You know what I mean? Would be my guess. But then again,
1: this is a god awful looking building. Because of his jeans, you know what I'm saying? Yeah. Oh, you're getting in on the old racism thing. Okay, all right. Wait,
0: people have a bingo card.
1: Do they?
0: I mean, really? I guess this would have been better when we had the thanking CSB and Mark and Scott. Thank

0: Yeah, Gene has two new spaceships. So the spaceport's getting bigger.
1: That's right. Spaceport is getting up there. Although I'm trying to sell more spaceships too.
0: Well, yeah, otherwise the renovations on the spaceport are going to cost millions. Oh, man,
1: it's crazy. Billions, yeah.
0: Billions. We're up to billions. I get that.
1: We're getting there. We're getting there. No, and we're not up to billions. I think I'm at 27 million in the game right now.
0: Now, that's not real money, right?
1: No, that's not real money. That's game money.
0: Gene's like, and every dollar in the game is 25 cents in American currency.
1: No. The only place I've got real money that's over a million is rubles.
0: Yeah, no, Beret sent rubles for this show once. You need to send more. Like $2 in rubles only goes so far, no, Beret.
1: That's true.
0: We need more. Russian currency is gladly taken here.
1: Will we take the shekels from Israel too, then? The 7,000 shekels? Sure.
0: No problem.
1: Dude, if we got a 7,000 shekel donation coming in,
0: it'd be good.
1: And we'd be playing Hava Nagila the whole show.
0: I said, Hava Nagila, Hava Nagila, Hava Nagila, na, na, na.
1: That's pretty good for an Irishman.
0: I tell you. Well, it's all the same. It's like doing a jig. He said, jig, kids. J-I-G. You never know what you're going to get on Unrelenting.
1: Should we talk about Fauci?
0: Oh, man, that dude.
1: Don't say I love Fauci. That's the last thing you want to say.
0: No, I was going to say, I've always liked the, what's her name? The one leaving with the bomb here, the bomb throwing.
1: The chick that's the Hawaiian chick with the leavings.
0: Yes, she's leaving, and I love Tulsi Gabbard that she's like, oh, and by the way, on my way out the door.
1: On my last day, so I don't get killed.
0: And so I have nothing to do with this from here on out. It seems Anthony Fauci was connected to a lot of sketchy things.
1: Well, we kind of knew all that. The part that we didn't know was just how much threats and coercion was happening to keep him from being publicly pilloried.
0: Well, because he was the nation's doctor, and people, if they lost trust in him, they might not go get that vaccine in their shoulder.
1: Yeah, exactly. But yeah, so apparently they used the entirety of the secret spy community to keep peddling these lies about Trump getting golden showers while Fauci had nothing to do with the Wuhan gain of function biological weapon development that he was working on.
0: Well, there's, you know, again, you combine that with Joe Rogan, and I've never seen Joe Rogan tentative about talking about anything. Mm-hmm. And that clip that just came out where he's like, during COVID, they came for me hard. There were multiple presidents, other people spending a lot of money trying to silence me. I still don't talk about it because it's, of who we are involved with. It's like, this is really concerning shit. Yep. You know, Donald Trump, you got to drain the fucking swamp, dude. You only got 2.5 years, not even left. You got to fucking get rid of some of this shit. You got to bring the light to the kind of people that, and like, as Rogan pointed out, I don't think he was wrong about anything. He may not have been 100% correct on some of the details, but overall, if I had to give Rogan's take on COVID a grade, it was a solid B. It wasn't like it was a D or an F. No, he maybe had something slightly wrong, but overall, he was correct, and they spent a ton of money, and there was a lot of he said he's just really lucky that the amount of money he was bringing in for Spotify, they were like, yeah, we're going to roll the dice and stay with this guy. Because you could see, anybody smaller, forget it. Any little show like ours, forget it. You would have been taken off the internet and never heard from again.
1: Oh, yeah. Yeah, no one would notice, but yeah.
0: Right. Well, exactly. And that's the scary part about it. Like, where's this all coming from? Now, was there any real smoking gun? I mean, we all kind of figured this, but what in the whatever dossier that she's releasing on Fauci. What is different? What is new? Or is this just kind of giving us the data we figured was there anyway? Do you know what was in there? I mean, I know that was the big story.
1: I just saw like a 2-minute interview, or not even an interview, but like a clip of Tulsi talking. But
0: we're going to take that old man down.
1: The three main points, I hope so. That would be the least that should happen. The number of people that were affected by it, look, here's the thing. The whole COVID man-made virus came about as a result of Fauci. He was the one that funded it. He was the one that directed the research that they were working on.
0: Yes. Now, I don't believe that he wanted them to release it, but yes, I believe he was funding the research and somebody got sloppy.
1: There's no other way to describe it other than a biological weapon. Yes. The U.S. clearly now is demonstrated.
0: Proven, oh, no, but not here. It was in working Ukraine.
1: On biological weapons. Yeah.
0: Or in China, yeah, rather. And Ukraine. Well,
1: it was in China, but we had labs all over Ukraine. There's over 100 of these labs that were operated by Fauci all over the world working on biological weapons. How no one has gone to prison for this yet is amazing. Because this is literally... Right? What?
0: Too high up the food chain, because there's too many connections.
1: I think there's a lot of connections, yep. And I think it's, frankly, a lot of people want biological weapons is what it comes down to.
0: Well, I guarantee you it was signed off on by everybody up to the president. Yeah. I'm not going to take Donald Trump off that list either. No. I bet you he knew what was going on. This is part of the wink, wink, nudge, nudge.
1: Right.
0: You know, and Fauci's deal is probably, hey, my job is to cover your ass, Mr. President. So
1: what we learned out of this, what I saw anyway, I don't know about other people, is that of all the countries that were affected by COVID, the U.S. had the most draconian, the harshest, and the most lethal response of all countries. More people died of COVID in the U.S. than anywhere, arguably, except for China.
0: Yes,
1: because we just don't have the figures from China. So true. We can guess about China, but we just don't know. But of the countries where we do know, U.S. had the was the worst affected by
0: COVID. Is it worse even per capita than Italy? Because that was the only one I remember during the thing.
1: Italy, it was worse per capita than Italy because Italy was one of the first countries that it happened to. And so they panicked and everything was publicized immediately. They were basically dealing with something brand new that wasn't categorized. They had no response to. And even still, they were only affected at the very beginning. But the countries that this presumably would be against, Russia, had a very minor impact on COVID. It was just a blip in the radar. Like, it's not seen the same way in Russia as it was in the United States, where it's still to this day a major life-changing event where a lot of people's grandparents died and they couldn't come and see them. Like, that didn't happen in Russia. They developed a vaccine without mRNA and used it very quickly. The other
0: So did we with J&J. But we
1: shut it down.
0: Right.
1: With Johnson & Johnson, yeah.
0: But which we shut it down. No, we stopped using it. Fucking sense.
1: Mm-hmm. Mm-hmm.
0: None. I know there were some women of childbearing age that had problems with the J&J.
1: Yeah, my dad got the J&J vaccine. I told him not to, but he got it anyway. He had no issues at all.
0: Same here.
1: And he's old.
0: And a man.
1: Yeah.
0: You know, and that was it for those. Yeah,
1: J&J was available for like a month and then they shut it down.
0: And then they're like, nope, don't want that. Can't have something that's not going to kill people.
1: Right. Yeah.
0: It didn't make any sense that this was immediately poo-pooed. A massive mRNA test because we had known. For the decade leading up to that, maybe more, they were working on mRNA for various things. I mean, I personally think, there might be a massive human toll moving forward still. I think mm-hmm. at some point in the human history, maybe it'll be after you and I are long dead, mm-hmm. mRNA will be the way to go. They will have like figured it out.
1: From now? Yeah.
0: We're both dead in a week.
1: Yeah, wait, mRNA, what? The concept of the way mRNA works has been in science fiction for 30, 40 years. It's this idea that you're injected with strands of RNA that create proteins in your own body that will then be the ones that fight the disease. Like, that's been around in sci-fi for a long time. And, you know, like a lot of things in hard science fiction, it's all based on upcoming science. But there's a big difference between working on a new way to deliver disease-fighting antigens into your system and running a biological weapons laboratory.
0: Oh, absolutely. I mean, they're two different things.
1: Yeah. I mean, if you take it, it's this is where I kind of feel like the drug companies took advantage of this leak in order to push out mass testing with not caring about the side effects because you're immune from prosecution.
0: Well, right. And they know they're going to make a lot of money on this mRNA stuff moving forward.
1: Yeah.
0: This was the perfect opportunity to test it on a massive amount of people.
1: Yeah. And that's why I've always called Fauci Mengele, because Mengele did the exact same thing. Like, there's already all these Jews that are going to be dead soon. Like, it's part of the big plan that Hitler's got is to kill off all the Jews. Well, before we kill them, why can't we study some things? You know, they're going to be dead anyway.
0: We need data.
1: We need data. You know, before, when it's where Bayer, the German drug company.
0: Sign up. We need data.
1: You know, that's why a lot of the things that are still sold in America were developed by Bayer as a result of the concentration camp testing. It's taking advantage of a situation that exists in order to accomplish testing. Japanese did the exact same thing during World War II as well. They did massive, and in fact, some people would argue, much more brutal medical testing on the Chinese during World War II than what the Germans were doing.
0: Data. We need data. Yes.
1: Mm-hmm. Yep. So it's not at all surprising that they would do that. And obviously, if you're developing a new drug and you have an opportunity to do testing with zero financial risk because you're not allowed to be sued, well, of course, you want to have as big a test as possible.
0: And you wonder how many of the people involved in those companies actually took the vaccine themselves.
1: Oh, very few.
0: Kelsey says, I'm releasing how Dr. Fauci worked with politicized elements within the intelligence community to suppress the truth about his actions and hide the virus lab leak origins and lied to Congress. While under oath in 2024, it's time you know the truth. Well, lying to Congress under oath will put you in jail.
1: Yeah, no one cares. Name the last person who went to jail because they lied to Congress.
0: Bannon!
1: Nobody goes
0: Bannon!
1: To jail.
0: Bannon!
1: He went for lying to... Well, okay, fair enough. But
0: woo!
1: Not many people go to jail.
0: No, that's true.
1: From that. This is not like lying in the courtroom where you're almost guaranteed to end up in jail.
0: It's a weird system that we have in America.
1: Well, no one takes Congress seriously anyway.
0: Especially Congress. Well, the more videos you see, I understand why.
1: Oh, yeah. If you watch the videos, whenever there's
0: people what are you popping questions, up, Gene? Message coming into Gene.
1: That's exactly what it is, and I'm going to tell Ben to stop messaging because I'm recording podcasts.
0: It's Gene's handler, Ben, whose birthday it is. He probably just woke up hungover. Did his wife give him a little handy or something in the morning, or is that for just later? Is this his birthday special?
1: Does anybody with the title wife give a little handy in the morning?
0: No. Maybe she hired somebody to give him a handy. It seems more like what my wife would do. Like, can I just hire you a hooker?
1: Mm-hmm.
0: Maybe not a good one, because I need to put windows in, and that's going to cost a lot of money. So do you mind a little VD? Little VD? Not looking forward to it. That is in the near future for us. One, we've been in this house now like 20 years and we need windows, need a roof. need a new water heater. It's going to be, right? We need donations. That's what we need.
1: We need donations.
0: And put dough with me. Come on. Come on, Unrelenting Fans. Put the nation. Dough. Put the dough in donations. Come on.
1: Mm-hmm.
0: Yeah. The, not fun. Not fun.
1: I mean, it is kind of fun because we get to make fun of it every week.
0: True. I mean, and the reality is, you know,
1: apparently there's a new Taylor Sheridan movie or series coming out next week.
0: Another one? What's this one called?
1: Called How Not to Die in Prison.
0: Is it about John Fletcher? No, wait, that's not in Texas.
1: He co-wrote the book.
0: So this is another series.
1: Series coming out of his. Yeah, yeah, exactly. They're all competing with each other at this point.
0: Well, yeah, this is not like we do one show at a time. This is like spinning
1: This is going to be the fourth show this year that's currently in production.
0: He's got upcoming 19. Okay. So there's another. This has to be another Yellowstone prequel. It's in pre-production. 1944 is going to be the next one.
1: Mm-hmm.
0: He's got something
1: called. And this is yet another one.
0: 6666, development unknown.
1: Yeah.
0: Call of Duty. Wait, is this something to do with the video game? That's video for 2028.
1: Yeah.
0: He's a writer on that one. Frisco King, a writer on Frat. Landman, another episode's, of course, coming. The Madison.
1: Linus, War. Tulsa King.
0: Dutton Ranch and Mayor of Kingstown.
1: Yeah.
0: It says release.
1: So, yeah, he's got
0: 2021.
1: I mean, you basically, if you turn the TV on, all you see is his shows.
0: This guy's got it going on, man.
1: Yeah.
0: Producer upcoming. What do we got here? Call of Duty, Fast, the More of the Madison, Dutton Ranch. I'm enjoying Dutton Ranch. You got to check that one out. Maybe I'll actually start. It says he was born July 17, 1969. He's slightly older.
1: No. It says 70.
0: And IMDb's got him for 1969.
1: I think they're off. A lot of people don't like people to know their actual age.
0: I mean, a lot of people know Gene's actually 114.
1: That's true. But I don't look a day over 92.
0: True. I mean, that's there was a black woman, not that it matters that she was black, doing a little live stream. I don't know if it was on TikTok or one of those. And the way she turned her head, it killed the overlay. And the overlay, which made her look like she was like 50 without the overlay. She looked like she was like 95.
1: Oh, my God.
0: Like, you never know what you're seeing, kids. There's AI is going to mess with your head. Don't trust anything you see.
1: It's getting to be more and more common to see AI in live video as well.
0: Well, it's cheap. You know, I think that's what it's coming down to. And
1: look at what phones can do now. You don't see a single woman now that's recording on her phone without having a filter applied.
0: No, of course you got to.
1: And it's like, oh, look at that perfect skin. She could be a model.
0: Mm-hmm. Well, and the ability with things like ChatGPT, Grok, and I'm sure there are apps for your phone.
1: Grok should come out. That should be another product that challenges Grok.
0: It just should be Grok.
1: Yeah, well, I don't know, man. I use Croc, and here's what it told me.
0: It's like half the price, and it's like half the quality. Did you get Croc? It's for the poors. Rich people use Grok. The poor people use Croc.
1: It's funny. While we're doing the show, I get a message from Suno. Your next hit is just a few words away.
0: Wow, they want you to create
1: your next song and hit create.
0: And I thought they would be happy that I used it.
1: Why
0: like
1: is Suno sending me messages
0: for a month and then kind of forgot about it?
1: Yeah, I know. That's because that's my pattern, right? As I never burn anywhere near full credits, but I'll burn maybe like 30-40% of the credits, and then I won't do anything for 2 months.
0: I got to go back and make sure I do that just to get my credits, man.
1: Plus, you can redo your old songs with the new algorithms.
0: Ooh, that's true. Well, now that it lets you use your own voice, I want to go through and try to do some with my voice, pretending I can actually sing.
1: Would you want to, though?
0: Because then it's unique. And then I can be like, that's my voice.
1: just like everybody else that uses your voice.
0: True. By now, I hear it all over the place. Hey, I'm constantly on shows here in ISOs, me saying something like crazy.
1: And I'm like, yeah, well, and
0: probably from this show.
1: I think there's going to be some disruption legally going out with that, because some people have this assumption that they own their voice.
0: Right, which, no, you don't. Well,
1: here's the thing, dude. Just like everything else, once you put your voice out there publicly, it's not really your voice anymore. It's in public domain.
0: Well, and there are people that sound like other people. That was before I started Before I started the podcasting and got the radio voice going. I think I've played or sent you one of the early podcasts I did where I talked, you know, like a normal human being, very, you know, kind of quiet and like, hey, what's going on, Gene? Well, when I was working at a carpet store, it sounds like a Warren Zevon store song. I was working at a carpet store and I was talking to this woman who was
1: working at a carpet store.
0: And it was from, you know, ordering some rolls or something like that. And, you know, she was like acting a little weird. And she's like, did anybody ever tell you you sound exactly like Martin Sheen? And I'm like, no, never before.
1: He's had like, you know, a carton of cigarettes, maybe.
0: See, maybe. But that was back, you know, 10 years ago. And I was just a youngster and didn't have.
1: Did your voice not have that timbre turned all the way up to 11?
0: No, I mean, I guess it was just more of the very normal sounding.
1: Wait, you're saying you didn't walk around with a big bottom turned on?
0: No, man, I should have.
1: Amazing.
0: I was always loud. I remember being at a White Sox game with a friend of mine, and it was whatever was going on, and I stood up and yelled something at the whoever it was, umpire, player, and my buddy looked at me. He's like, you know, there's 30,000 people in this stadium, but I bet you they heard you.
1: Yeah.
0: Like, yeah, but that's good, right? You want to be heard. You want to be heard. You want to be unique. But this is the concept. I mean, Rich Little, there have been people, Sammy Davis Jr., that are really good at impressions.
1: Yeah.
0: So if there is a voice, you know, the Donald Trump one, there's a few people that do Trump really well, almost better than Trump. There's
1: a lot of people that do Trump well.
0: Now, you can't be like, well, hey, I can trademark my voice. It's like, no, because other people can do it. So I can say, hey, I don't want to do your product or whatever it is. If you want to hire me to do a voiceover, no, but I can't stop you from hiring somebody that sounds exactly like me. Now, you can't say, hey, this is Darren O'Neill, but you can use the voice. It's like, this is just a sound. It's just a frequency, man. That's all. You know, I don't see how you can protect that. And I know a lot of people want to, for those who have unique voices, but,
1: if you use the voice without mentioning the name, I think you're safe. Not legal advice.
0: Tiptoe through the tulips.
1: Tiny Tim. Everybody knows that.
0: You start using that voice.
1: You totally should use that voice all the time.
0: Hi, everybody. Welcome
1: to Unrelenting. That's a different voice.
0: What? Yeah. This is Mickey Mouse. Ah, fuck you.
1: Yeah. Now, Mickey Mouse is out of trademark now, so you're allowed to use his voice.
0: At least the early ones from like Steamboat Mickey.
1: Yeah, Steamboat Willie.
0: Yeah.
1: Mickey.
0: Steamboat Willie. He is a big Willie down that steamboat, let me tell you. That's where all the women came. They're coming to take me away. Ha ha. They're coming to take me away. Ha ho. Napoleon.
1: Yeah. He's also got a swastika, which is kind of unusual.
0: Mickey Mouse?
1: But yeah.
0: Mickey Mouse was a Nazi?
1: Oh, you didn't know that?
0: No.
1: Oh, yeah. Yeah. Mickey Mouse was a Nazi.
0: How about that? I didn't know that.
1: He was a Nazi, too.
0: Probably.
1: Elmo? Absolutely. I've seen some of his videos, man. His early stuff.
0: This is Grover Near. This is Grover Spar. You do all sorts of bits. I don't know why I don't do more voices.
1: I don't know why you don't have more buttons to press like all those you just pressed.
0: There's no buttons. This is all pure talent.
1: Oh, yeah. Yeah, we buy that.
0: Howdy. This is Buford T from Tennessee calling in to that hog story, which is gone.
1: Which is gone?
0: Yes. Well.
1: Oh, and they go tits up?
0: Well, when one of the John's in jail.
1: Oh, so, yeah, I mean, right. That's, right.
0: I mean, we can always hope for a resurgence at some point.
1: Now, how long is he out for?
0: I don't know. He's been in for 2 months.
1: That's a ways. Okay.
0: And I don't think he's seen a judge yet. So I think this is kind of like,
1: holy shit.
0: Yeah. Yeah. It's not good.
1: Damn. No. Now, how do we get that rat from New York to be in prison as well?
0: Nick the rat? You don't like Nick? Oh, come on.
1: No, I love Nick. Nick just never mentions me when I give him money. That's all.
0: Oh, what do you mean, Gene? Mm-hmm. His voice is harder to do. I'd have to it really try.
1: Well, that was a good attempt at his voice. It's a voice that has no depth.
0: It's a little high, but it's not really Mickey Mouse. So you got to bring it down a little. Come on, guys. No,
1: it's more of a rat than a mouse.
0: Yeah, gotta be more in your balls.
1: But the streams that I watched on Twitch of his, half of them just have an empty chair.
0: Well, if you could get people to watch that, Gene.
1: I mean, he's got different lights strobing in there, but no one's actually there.
0: That's even a better gig. If you could live stream and then just leave the chair.
1: Well, look, let me give you a secret. You can literally do that gig right now.
0: Really?
1: Yeah. Like today, you can start doing that gig.
0: I mean, I have a green screen, so I can make it look cool.
1: Don't even need a green screen. Just have an empty chair gig.
0: Just an empty chair. Just sit there streaming.
1: Mm-hmm. Yeah, stream an empty chair.
0: People will tune in and they'll be like, oh, he must have just gone somewhere.
1: You know, 4 seconds, they'll tune in.
0: Sure. No, they'll be like, wait, this is something big's happening. I have to wait for that chair to be filled. This must be interesting.
1: But you got to have music playing with an empty chair. You can't just have an empty chair. It's got to sound like you were in the middle of something and you had to get up.
0: Right, like the UPS guy came out.
1: Mm-hmm.
0: Or the hooker showed up.
1: Yeah, so the music's still going. There's still like shit, like comments displayed on your screen and stuff. It's just no one's sitting there. That's all.
0: And then just the audio, you can barely hear a fight and then a gunshot. And then you come back into the frame covered
1: in TV on really low volume in the background.
0: Exactly. No, but that would be even better. Like it'd be like, come back, like covered in blood. And then you're like, oh no, but I have to go click.
1: Yeah. There's been a lot of those. You'd be surprised how many moments have been caught on Twitch of crimes being committed.
0: Okay, so real, not like fake. You're talking real, like just real.
1: Yeah.
0: Somebody's streaming on Twitch and somebody comes in and wants to murder
1: them. I've watched videos, like compilation videos of people getting swatted while they're on Twitch.
0: Well, that I believe because the people
1: literally are like compilation videos.
0: We know they're live, so let's go and
1: Yeah. Let's watch somebody getting swatted in real time. And some of them to the point where when the police show up, they're the most chill, relaxed people. It's like, yeah, that's the 8th time this month.
0: Right. Well, of course. And the police have to know by that point, too.
1: Well, it's not always the same cops showing up. But yeah, I mean, after a while, they start calling you first to ask if you're actually in danger.
0: When the cops show up, guns drawn, and you're just trying to do a podcast. I don't understand
1: how anyone would actually do a swatting of some place without confirming the identity of the person calling in.
0: Well, they're like, well, how can you?
1: Well, you first of all, you have caller ID, right?
0: Yeah, and let's say that spoofed, right?
1: That can totally be spoofed, but you have to say, what is your name and what is your driver's license number?
0: My name's Gene.
1: And if they give a fake, if those two don't match.
0: Yes.
1: But you may know my name. You don't know my driver's license number.
0: How do you know I don't?
1: Because I know that you don't because it doesn't exist. I don't have a driver's license.
0: I've never been licensed to drive.
1: See? There you go. Not in this country. So anyway, that's how I get away with it. I have an international driver's license.
0: He's got diplomatic immunity, the Russian son of a bitch.
1: Screw your American laws. Anyway, I think I told a story on the other podcast I do about how, I mean, this one time I was in the car and I was driving I had a client that I'd picked up to
0: dinner
1: or lunch. No, actual client, from a large corporation that I took to lunch. And then I was driving back with him in the passenger seat and there's a cop car in the back in the rear view with the lights going. And I'm like, oh, so pull over. Cop walks over. It's like license,
0: registration,
1: whatever. They don't say license registration. They say insurance, license and insurance.
0: And then usually boy, do you know why I pulled you over?
1: Yeah. So anyway, so this cop takes my license, goes back, And the guy's like, well, we're trying to make jokes about it. It's like, well, yeah, I guess the lunch was a little more expensive than we thought. Ha ha. And the cop walks back, hands my license back to me, and goes, sir, do you need an escort? And I said, sure. Because what else would you say?
0: Right. You don't want to be rude and say no.
1: You don't want to be rude to a cop. And the expression on this client's face, when the cop, instead of giving me a ticket, asked if I want to be escorted, was priceless. You've never seen somebody so shocked and going, who the fuck is this guy in their life? And we were only like six blocks away, but the cop pulled up in front of me and no sound, but with the blinky lights, was in front of me the whole way that we came back to American Express. And it was like, yeah. And it was the best boost you could possibly have when you've got a client with you. Is nothing says work with me than to have exclusive privileges with somebody that generally most people try to avoid.
0: He's Gene.
1: It was amazing. I had a string. It lasted about five. There's about a period of about 5 years where not only did I not get a single ticket, but the cops generally either apologized to me or offered something whenever I got pulled over. It was awesome. That was one of the best jobs I ever had.
0: You had some special juice that came up when they pulled you up, huh?
1: There was a note in my that popped up. Yep.
0: Vladimir's undocumented child.
1: Oh, yes. I'm sure that's exactly the juice you would need to have the cops be helping you out.
0: No,
1: but it worked. It was basically, you know, it was a hands off. Provide aid kind of note in there. And it's, you know, cops don't have a particularly high IQ, right? So they're, I've talked about this before. They're essentially, cops have the mentality of criminals who are not good enough to actually not get caught.
0: Gene at sirgene.com.
1: Were you providing that for the criminals to complain?
0: Yes. If you have any complaints, be sure.
1: Uh-huh.
0: To make sure you route them to the right place.
1: Yes.
0: And the next time, here's just what I'm hoping now, Gene.
1: Mm-hmm.
0: You do get pulled over again. He's one of the six listeners of this show. And you get the...
1: Oh, so he's going to want an autograph then.
0: So cops are pretty dumb. Is that what you think, boy? Gene's like, it's just a show. It's just a show.
1: Yes, that's right.

0: you make it look easy, but we know it takes a lot of time and preparation for each show.
1: To be honest, yeah, we do make it look easy.
0: That's the hardest part.
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5: Sir Spencer, Wolf of Kansas City. Dame DeLorean. So when are we smoking some weed?
7: I'm being baked. I'm being baked like a cake.
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7: It's true. 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
10: They came from the hills. They came from the mountains. They came out of the rivers.
11: This is America, you dumb son of a bitch, okay? Ta-ta-ta-ta there, retard.
12: Come to my fucking door, and I'll fight you.
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16: You have to have deep, comprehensive intelligence.
3: So true. Oh my, so true.

0: absolutely required is a deep, comprehensive intelligence, ladies and gentlemen. It's Bowl After Bowl, another one on a Tuesday night. I hope you're feeling all right. Tonight, according to my calendar, it is June 23rd, 2026. And second to the last June episode. Wow, what happened to June? June just burned on by. That's the fire horse for you. It keeps on riding. It doesn't give a fuck if you're paying attention or not. Onward into the future. Inward onto the future. And all around and through. That's how it goes. That's how it goes. And we keep the disco ball spinning. That's right. I'm Sir Spencer Wolf of Kansas City.
1: And I'm Dame DeLorean.
0: And you are a bowler in the bowl. Welcome. Whether you like it or not, that's what you are now because you showed up. And so that makes you a bowler. It's just the definition.
1: Yeah.
0: Of what a bowler is. So welcome. Welcome.
1: And happy 444.
0: Happy 444. I neglected to mention this is special fucking episode 444. Hell yes. The 444th Bowl After Bowl. And have we got a show for you tonight? Pretty great stuff going on. Disco ball popping off. Zaps, boosts, you name it. PayPal's even. It's all going down. It's all going down tonight. That's right. Welcome. Nice little pre-warm-up show. Little pre-stream. And we are live at a new record earlier time for the past, I don't know, couple months.
1: Been a minute.
0: Been a minute since we kicked it off before 10:30, I think. So here we go. Here we go. Hell yeah. Big 4 and a big 10-4 and a big 4 and a big 10-4. What's up, Makey? Everybody checking in. Appreciate you. 444.
1: 444.
0: Wouldn't want to miss it, would you? Wouldn't want to miss it. Oh, boy. Let's get down to the recap. I actually have something to say about a Wednesday, one time ever.
1: Yeah.
0: Can you believe that?
1: It wasn't all recuperation.
0: I had no choice, and we kind of talked about this last week. I had no choice, and I had no choice. I signed up for the corporate challenge swimming events, and I went and I did them, and I swam them, and I did that, and I swam that. So Wednesday was the 100-yard. Okay, I keep saying meter because I'm so used to the meters being the measurement, the distance, but I guess this was the 100-yard freestyle, which went pretty well. What happened there? I swam a 111.23.
1: Ooh.
0: 11123.
1: Huh? Nice numbers.
0: Pretty good numbers. You know, it occurred to me, and I can't remember who said it last week, I should have got a 33. My goal was to beat a 30-second mark.
1: Yeah.
0: And I came in at 29.98. So I did accomplish the goal, and somebody was like, you should have made 33 seconds. What are you doing? I said, shit. So this time I swam a 111.23, pretty nasty. 9th overall, 2nd in the division for my age bracket, too. So they break it out by ages. All unks in the same heat, you know.
1: Yeah.
0: And then the nephews get to swim after. And the geezers swim before, so there you go. Like, it's geezers, unks, nephews.
1: So everyone's got to wait for the geezers to finish up.
0: Yeah, and make sure, you know, that they get all the way down and back.
1: Yeah.
0: Or in the 100, in that case, all the way down and back, dude. Bro is losing goggles, like... Yo, that's like a disaster. That's when you really might have a guy drowning.
1: Really?
0: Losing the goggles. They're down around the neck sometimes, and then it's like causing drag. Or I saw one guy just like throw him out of the pool in frustration after he lost his. Really, though, the worst thing you can have during an event is like one of the lenses just fills up with water. And you just kind of like opening your eye into that chlorine filled water and it's just burning you.
1: That sucks.
0: It's even more motivation to get out of the pool faster. So I don't know. Didn't happen to me. I had the suction goggles rocking. So that was good. And the very next night went back for a 50-yard breaststroke. Swam it in 37.25. First in my heat, I don't know, they put me in a slower heat. So I wonder if I could have swam faster in a faster heat. But now, so for next year, I've got my actual seed time. So I can actually, you know, put in a real time and they could put me really where I belong. I don't know how much it's going to do because I'm pretty sure most of the guys were just picking like one of the times that was like, you tell them, are you faster, slower, or average, you know? And so I just took the average time for each one of my placements. And in the case of the breaststroke, it was really weird. It was like I was in the second heat out of four, and they go slow to fast heats. So I handily won my heat. And only one guy in the next heat swam faster than me.
1: Ooh.
0: So I should have been in that heat.
1: Yeah.
0: And then in the fastest heat, everybody beat me in that one, I think. Yeah, and there was only seven guys in that last heat. So I ended up in ninth overall there, first in the division. Overall, brought home some points for the overall company tournament. The last event will be this Saturday, a tug of war at, I never knew this when I signed up for it, 7:30 in the fucking morning.
1: Wake up and get tugging.
0: What am I? 7:30 in the morning, bro.
2: Excuse me? What?
1: Seriously.
0: Yeah. So I was like, I guess I'm in. That's crazy, but.
1: Yeah.
0: Stupid me. It's at a beach.
1: Yeah. We got those.
0: Midwest beaches, yo. They exist. So I'll prove it to you this weekend. But they do exist. Thursday, when I swam that breaststroke, when I walked in the door, Homegrown Hints was underway.
1: Yeah.
0: And I had pizzas in hand.
1: Nice.
0: So that was a great situation all around for everybody.
1: True. Yeah.
0: I had the pizzas.
1: There were a ton of titications.
0: You had the hits. So many titications. Yeah, it was popping off.
1: Yeah, it was awesome. Makes us happy.
0: Gotta love that. Yeah, it was always a rocking time, but that one was super participatory. I think people are starting to understand that, you know, Hitsgiving is just around the corner, really, relatively. I mean, I know that June is like, we're still in June, but like not for long.
1: It feels like we blinked and we're halfway through the year.
0: We're
1: going to
0: be kissing June goodbye next week on 4-4-5.
1: Yeah.
0: After that, new kid arrives.
1: Yep.
0: And before you know it, dude, it's going to be Hitsgiving. So you got to get those titications in every week if you want your favorites to make it to the top 33 of the year.
1: That's right.
0: Top titicated songs. So, yeah, I mean, that's always in play. You got to be keeping eyes on it. You got to be worried about it. You got to be rubbing
1: titicating your favorite songs.
0: Rubbing your hands together, sweating profusely. Yeah, all of that stuff. Friday was uneventful. IKEA is the only thing I wrote down. We haven't been there for a long time.
1: Yeah. The kids were really jazzed about going.
0: Remember why? I seem to feel like shit when we go there, and it doesn't really, like, it's not because of IKEA. It just happens to line up that way.
1: Yeah. Isn't that weird?
0: So.
1: And apparently they only have their playground open on the weekends now. Pretty lame.
0: Because the kids always want to go there for that.
1: Yeah.
0: Stupid. That's how they get you.
1: Well, think about this, though. I think we only go once a year or so, because the last time, you have to be potty trained, obviously, to go in the playground. And so the last time it was like only three of them were, and this time four of them were.
0: Yeah, so it has to have been a year.
1: Yeah.
0: Plus, maybe even.
1: Yeah.
0: Hard to know. I don't know. Time is a fucking illusion.
1: Definitely.
0: It gets harder to keep track of, so I just stop. I've got this watch, and I'm still late for meetings. Can you believe that? I was almost going to make a joke about that today, and then I was like, nah, that'll just draw more attention to the fact that...
1: Yeah, exactly. If you don't say anything, people might not notice.
0: Just pretend that everything's fine, and then people will be like, oh, everything must be fine. Because everything is fine. Saturday, we ran up to Pops. Late at night. Kinda. Not for us.
1: Not for us. Yeah, we got there around dinner time.
0: But the sun was down.
1: Maybe June, after that. So. 9.
0: Yeah.
1: 10.
0: Whatever the hell time it was. We just said we don't know time. In preparation for the Father's Day. Big Father's Day. We had big plans to go to some like fairgrounds. Yeah. They had a bunch of antique tractors and other fun vehicles and machinery set up, including this big-ass monster truck. So we did take pictures by the monster truck, but they didn't have it going because it was like forecast to be raining all day. But it really only rained like early in the morning. By the time we got out there, the rain was through.
1: Yeah.
0: It's all done. They were just packing everything up. And since it's like bumfuck Egypt Rednecksville, you know, they don't have like a page they post regular updates on or anything. It's just like they passed out flyers like for 3 weeks, you know?
1: Yeah. We got there at like 10 a.m. and it was supposed to go till 3.
0: So, yeah,
1: and it started at 9. Like, I didn't think we were that late to have just everything like, be totally packed up and done.
0: Why even set up? I guess it was like a whole weekend thing, and so they just called it for that day. But I mean, a little bit of mud versus a monster truck. Like, don't you want a little bit of mud for a monster truck? Don't you? I don't know. Maybe the fairgrounds were like, well, it's going to tear up the. Who knows? But
1: who knows?
0: We just stood by it and got pictures, and that was good enough, I guess.
1: Yeah.
0: And then we made our way to a little small town playground. You know, they still got the old school merry-go-round where you can just like never find these anywhere else. All these little towns that have the money within them, they make plastic playgrounds now.
1: Yeah.
0: Everything's plastic.
1: It's all nerfed.
0: And like they've got these merry-go-rounds where like they've got some kind of weird resistor built in, so like that the harder you push, the slower it gets.
1: Yeah, what's up with
0: just
1: that?
0: It's like kind of some auto brake engages when you like push it faster. Not this one. This is an old school metal merry-go-round, the kind you remember. The kind that Gen X always says, like, oh, these were only we know this. Only we drank out of a hose. Only we had to come in when the streetlights came on. Only we, you know, like... they pretend like millennials didn't do that also. You know, they pretend like...
1: Gen Alpha doesn't play outside also.
0: They pretend like the 90s were nothing like the 80s when, you know, they pretty much were... The 80s with better TV resolution was pretty much it. It was like, you know, they traded the cocaine for crystal meth and, you know, that was pretty much it. Like, let's do the 80s again on meth instead of coke. And, you know, we'll make the TV, we'll give it more color. You know, we'll do even more cartoons on it. But, you know, all the other shit was in play.
1: Definitely.
0: Only Gen X rode bicycles. Right. Yeah. Yeah. It's like the soda can in the back of the tire. Gen X will be like, yeah, that was only us. It's like, dude, we did all that shit. Every single Gen X remember when nostalgia fagging meme applies to us.
1: Yeah.
0: Like all of them. All of them. But then we have ones they don't have. So like when we're like, hey, remember Furbies? They're like, yeah, I thought you were stupid. It's like, yeah, it's because you're unk. Because you're too old for that, actually.
1: That playground was fun.
0: Yeah.
1: Our kids have a lot of experience with the metal playgrounds. We go to a lot of small town places where the interesting things happen. And yeah. I laughed so hard I actually cried because they were really looking forward to the merry-go-round. I don't remember what they call it. They have some name that they've come up with for these things. Spin or something. But anyway, the girls were pushing the boys on it, and our three-year-old hadn't quite gotten on, or maybe he had. He was standing on the outside holding on to one of the bars, and they got it to such a high velocity that his legs gave out and he was just spinning around holding on by his hand, screaming for help, like screaming for his life.
0: You know the classic merry-go-round move where it's like you're just hanging on and going sideways?
1: Yeah.
0: And you're like crying the whole time until it stops and then your feet hit the ground and then you're like laughing like, yeah, that was fucking awesome. Yeah, that's how it went down.
1: But he held on for a long time.
0: Pogs.
1: There was no mercy.
0: Rev Hoddle puts Pogs. That's another crossover.
1: Yeah.
0: Xenial. I like the Xenial. I like the Xenial. Yeah, I tried to do the Pogs thing. I had Pogs at least. I tried to I wanted to try and do the Pokemon thing, but my parents wouldn't let me do that. Pokemon, that's one that's just that's millennial.
1: Yeah.
0: But Pogs is both.
1: True.
0: Pogs is both. And then, you know,
1: I didn't have anyone to play Pogs
0: Marbles
1: with.
0: And Jacks. That's like Boomer and Up.
1: Umbrella, all of us it's under like there.
0: Boomer and Up. Although I did have some marbles. I was always like trying to figure out what collection I was going to stick with. So my mom would get me into like different collection things.
1: Ooh,
0: you know?
1: Yeah.
0: She'd be like, you want to collect this? Because she was just vicariously hoarding through me. And I did marbles for a bit and I got like some cool classic like old school comic books that marbles, so like one of like the Superman and the Shooters, you know.
1: Yeah,
0: the Shooters, that was cool. Can't remember the other ones. That's how into it I was. Did the Pogs, did the stamps was a huge one, and back then they had like these little special cards and you'd get the stamp and then you'd put it in a little plastic sleeve that you'd then like stick to a baseball trading style card that had information about the stamp. Ooh. Some of my favorite ones were like they had a classic horror stamp, classic horror character stamps in like 97 or 8.
1: Yeah.
0: I had all the, you know, it was a four pack. They do four sets for collectors. So it's like that one was the werewolf, Lon Chaney as the phantom, or am I doing that right? Think so.
1: Dracula.
0: Dracula and who was the fourth guy? Oh, the creature from the Black
1: Lagoon. Oh, really? Nice. Love the creature.
0: Fishy guy. Yeah, I think that was the four. And then the American Tall Tales one. That was my other favorite one where they had like Paul Bunyan and Pecos Bill.
1: Ooh.
0: And I can't remember the other two, damn it. John Henry and it wasn't Johnny Appleseed. But that would have been a good
1: pick. That would have been a good one.
0: No, it was the baseball guy, Mighty Casey.
1: Mm.
0: Mighty Casey. What a big L that guy ended up being, huh? Mighty Casey. That's how baseball goes, though, bro. That's just very baseball. Bases loaded, strike him out. Anyway, I don't know how I got so sidetracked. I'm nostalgia fagging with my... Xers, dude. The millennials and the Xers, dude. We're the same, actually. Mostly.
1: Yeah.
0: They just, like, they have this need to be different. It's part of the psyop done on them, right? Gen X, it was like, they're the unknown. We don't know about them. And so then, like, because they were branded that way, they had to, like, spend their whole lives telling people what they were all about. And they to this very day, it's still with them. It's like they got to tell everybody what they're all about, you know?
1: Yeah.
0: And it's like, oh, our parents like didn't even know we were around. The news had to tell them to like come find us at 10. And, you know, this is what we're about and you need to know about us. And it's like, we know about you. We are you. There's not much difference, you and me. We're on the same kind of... situation, actually.
1: Yeah.
0: You know? We're on the same deal. We got the same sort of deal. That's
1: six
0: all.
1: Degrees of separation with, like, Depeche Mode to the emo scene that we grew up in.
0: Here's a potty mouth, a millennial. He has nostalgia for MTV. Remember when MTV had music? Yeah, because they, even when we were, like, starting to watch MTV, we weren't little, right? We were old enough to... at least know that we wanted to watch TV against the will of our, if your parents were like that, you know, if your parents were like monitoring that kind of shit, then you knew you had to sneak some MTV. And they would, like, they would nostalgia fag themselves. Like, MTV would be like, they would play music videos between teen and pregnant and all that shit sometimes to be like, remember when we did music video? And then at late at night, they'd do it too. And, yeah. And then you'd go, when we got YouTube, then we started to, like, backtrack, back catalog all this stuff, you know. So then we all got to experience all of it.
1: The archives.
0: The archives. We got to cruise through and check it all out. We got to know that Video Killed the Radio Star was the first video they ever played. And we know all that shit. And the Boostergram ball guy with the hair. The Headbangers ball guy. The hair.
1: Yeah.
0: All of that. We saw all of that. We went back and watched it all. That's the beauty of... Oh my God, 160 by 160 videos. I got a small P, 160p.
1: Yikes.
0: I remember the first video I ever watched on the internet. Did we already do that, F-Ty? Maybe I shouldn't even burn this story. You guys have just got me nostalgia fagging so hard right now.
1: Well, I'll just put it down for next week's F-Ty then. First time you ever watched a video on the internet? First time
0: I
1: ever
0: watched a video on the internet. I feel like I've done it, but I'll save the story. God, dude, there were some bangers, but I remember the first one we ever saw.
1: Nice.
0: Because my grandma got internet before us. Don't ask me.
1: Riddle me that.
0: That's crazy. I know. It's crazy, dude.
1: Grandma got the internet
0: grandma
1: first.
0: Grandma got the internet first. Not Bitcoin, but internet, yes.
1: But someone's grandma's out there doing Bitcoin before them. You know it.
0: Yep. Yeah, that's crazy. True.
1: Wild that's to true. Think about.
0: I mean, all our kids will be. All our kids' kids will be there.
1: Yeah.
0: Anyway, what else? what else happened?
1: Well,
0: oh we yeah, because were... the playground, dude. The playground got me nostalgia. Back. We were on the merry-go-round of the playground, dude. Memories.
1: Wait, can we talk about that tall ass slide though?
0: Sure.
1: And how our baby, our current baby, the toddler, pointed right at it and did that first thing.
0: 18-month-old. He's like. We set him down. We're like, you want to go on the little, like...
1: On the baby swing?
0: Baby swing, the like the only seat? Thing on this playground designed for you in mind. And he goes, and points at the slide. Because he can talk. This is the creepiest thing. He can talk, but he only does it, like, in private.
1: Yeah.
0: One-on-one, for emphasis. Mostly, he just points at things and goes,
1: Yeah. Or makes sounds like, hey.
0: Or he goes,
1: Well, he'll say yeah. me in front of a
0: he'll
1: lot
0: say
1: of people.
0: me if he wants you to like pay attention to what he's pointing at.
1: Yeah.
0: Other than that, no.
1: This is gross.
0: So he's saying, and he points to this skyscraper slide. Yeah. It's like a helter skelter type slide, you know? It's like a corkscrew.
1: Yep.
0: And you climb up a bunch of fucking stairs till you're, you know, 12 feet in the air. He just like scrambled up those stairs, 18 months. I don't like everywhere I go with parents will like shit their fucking britches over literally anything. Like, I'm so glad nobody was there because they would all be like, your son is going up the
1: right.
0: And be like don't, he wanted to do that one. Like, it's cool. His older sister's like right with him. I'm like under it, but I'm not like.
1: You're not helicopter parents.
0: I'm not like, get down. Yeah. I'm gonna like, I gotta hold you while you. It's like, dude. He can figure that out, bro. You gotta figure it out sometime. Get him up there.
1: That's right.
0: So yeah, he did that. He did the fearless from heights. I don't know. Maybe he just can't really
1: detect them.
0: Yeah. Maybe he just doesn't even perceive that.
1: He has fallen down the stairs in recent history.
0: Yeah, the like, short stairs.
1: Yeah. Nothing like dangerous or whatever, course. But
0: just like butt thumping down.
1: He wants to do stairs like walking instead of like backward crawling.
0: Yeah,
1: just to
0: he's
1: show
0: just not there. Yeah, you got to get a little bit longer legs and more coordinated first.
1: Yeah,
0: that's all. Took him long enough to friggin' walk. He's just trying to catch up quick. So
1: yeah,
0: but yeah, I mean, hey, you got to let him live.
1: Seriously. But across from the playground, there was a neat little rock and record shop.
0: Yeah.
1: Two of my favorite things. The collections that we have as adults, I guess.
0: Yeah, that's what collections we care about now. It was gemstones and vinyl records.
1: Yeah. And it was sweet because it was just like all the vinyls were $2, unless otherwise priced. And there's one that I've been looking for so long.
0: Yes.
1: And it was, man, how many Christmases ago was that? I think Asina was a baby, so.
0: Yeah, like five or six.
1: Six, maybe. And we had a friend that was staying with us, and I kept playing. I just played one. This is me and my insanity, but I just kept playing one record over and over and over again because it was around Christmas time. It was a Dino Christmas record, and I just loved it so much. I couldn't get enough of it, so I just kept flipping side A to side B to side A to side B. That was all I was listening to. And I think our friend destroyed the record because he got so sick of listening to it.
0: I don't know. That seems crazy to me, but maybe.
1: Well, it just straight up disappeared.
0: It did disappear.
1: And we're in the same place, and it, like, things don't just disappear. Although maybe they do.
0: Things, people disappear all the time. I don't know what you're talking about.
1: This just fell into the abyss somewhere.
0: Yeah.
1: And ever since then, I've been looking for my Dino Christmas album. Anytime we go record shopping, haven't found it. Didn't want to just order it off of his estate's website. He brand new. You know, I'm like, I want the original. An old one, not a reprint. Ugh. But it was there. It was at the Rockin' Record Shop for $2.
0: The Dino,
1: couldn't believe it.
0: The Dino Christmas album with White Christmas. Love it. Got it.
1: Yep.
0: Back in there.
1: Made my day on Father's Day.
0: Also, one of the few Billy Joel records I don't have, Songs from the Attic. That's a good one.
1: Yeah.
0: And a few others. I saw this one that was like, what was that even? Arkansas XXX or some shit. It was just like, it had like a something. Redneck bimbo on the front.
1: Yeah, cheesecake or redneck bimbo.
0: Yeah.
1: Like she fell in the hay. Whoopsies.
0: Yeah. Got that. I don't even know what that's all about, but I'm about
1: to find
0: out.
1: We're about to find out, yeah.
0: Then we all convened at the Toy Story movie. Saw that. I saw earlier CSB was really upset with the Toy Story movie.
1: Oh, yeah?
0: Yeah, he was, here, let me find this, I think, because it wasn't that long ago.
1: I didn't like it, but it didn't upset me.
0: Yeah, I mean, you know, it's not, what's the fifth, what's the installment number five that you've seen that held up? None of them, right? And it's not like
1: seasons don't count.
0: It just wasn't like a Lasseter tier writing and script and anything. A little bit too much like girl boss.
1: It was too girly.
0: A little too girl boss. A little too like move over, I'm going to drive from the ladies. You know what I mean?
1: Jesse.
0: But what do you, I mean, that's just regular everything is that, you know, that's the trope. That's the modern trope. And it has been for all of our lives. I mean, it's like Everybody Loves Raymond was doing that shit.
1: Yeah. Yeah. That's pretty modern America.
0: I mean, you got to go all the way back to Bundy at the shoe store to get away from that, you know, like, so that was regular. What did I say to Mr. B? CSB. God damn it. Now I have to find it.
1: Yeah, I want to know why he was upset.
0: Let me just look at my replies. Here we go. Posts and replies.
1: There were parts that I realized some big differences between boys and girls.
0: CSB, he's got a screen cap of the movie where Buzz is a drone.
1: Oh, okay.
0: He says, Toy Story 5 movie is pathetic. Fails at AI impact understanding. Presents Buzz as drone equals very unimaginative.
1: Oh.
0: And so I just replied, said, ah, yes, the usual hyper-realism of the Toy Story franchise's talking sentient plastic toys was really broken in this fifth installment.
1: Thanks.
0: So I can't wait to see what he pokes back at me with. I don't know. Nothing yet. CSB.
1: I hate to say this, but I thought that was like one of the cooler parts of the movie.
0: Dude, are they going to put out a drone Buzz? Because I might I might fuck with the drone Buzz.
1: It won't last very long in our house, but
0: it's not allowed to be piloted by anybody but me.
1: Yeah, that's your toy.
0: So.
1: Oh, no. Yeah, I don't know.
0: Didn't they make a Toy Story spinoff where Buzz was gay? He had two moms?
1: Yeah.
0: In the spinoff, and it's like,
1: non-canonical.
0: It's not even canon. It's like he's an actual space ranger in an academy. It's not.
1: No one can actually have two moms. You have to have a mom and a dad to get created.
0: Well, yeah, there's that. So there's that kind of canon. So maybe there's that kind of reinvention. But also, Buzz's dad is Zurg, so that's been in play since 97. Hello? Come on.
1: Which was hilarious, because I...
0: It was 97 when Toy Story 2, right?
1: I don't know.
0: Pretty sure.
1: Toy Story 2 doesn't hold a very strong place in my memory.
0: Oh, 99.
1: Ooh.
0: Off by 2 years. Yeah, that would have been a quick turnaround, because Toy Story, the first one, was 95, so...
1: Yeah.
0: Yeah. Anyway, enough about that. It was all right. You know, if the kids were like...
1: Well, the movie theater has a playground in it.
0: The movie theater does have a playground, which...
1: It was great for our kids.
0: It's just fun. You know, it's like a novel thing.
1: Yeah, you get to play 30 minutes before the movie, and the movie starts, and they usually lock up the playground, and that's that. Because it's like along the wall.
0: Yes.
1: Like a wall climbing.
0: It's like the whole left wall of the movie theater is this like playground.
1: And then there's toddler stuff up front, which is cool. But
0: these parents, bro, I'm telling you, other parents.
1: Father's Day L's from other dads.
0: L's from other parents surround me. And these guys are like letting their kids just fucking play on the playground during the movie. Even as the movie's starting, there's this kid that just keeps screaming. So we're all in the front row, and I'm just like, I like lean back, and I'm just like, shut up! And then that got handled.
1: Yeah.
0: Pretty quickly after that.
1: Yep.
0: But it's like, yo, like, Jordan Peterson, okay, he's obviously like a full goof now. He's like a fallen from the sky full goof. But the one thing he's, of his like, advice for young men that was good, was like, don't let your kids annoy people.
1: Yeah.
0: Don't let your kids be annoying to other people. Like, stop the shit before it reaches anyone else. And that, like, that's crucial, dude.
1: Seriously.
0: And yeah, it's, what is it? Well, it's a constant barrage of micro corrections all the time. Kind of like, I don't know, your dad did to you when you were growing up. Remember?
1: Right.
0: Hopefully.
1: Yeah. No.
0: And obviously, you know, circumstances and exceptions and all the shit we talked about last week, but I'm talking general rules overall here. Yeah, like, what was your dad? He was, like, around and irritated and telling you to, like, pipe down all the time. It's like, yeah, that's how you make a kid good.
1: Yeah.
0: Because they just have, you know, they just have a bunch of energy and they just start doing whatever with it. So
1: yeah,
0: you
1: they got to find the boundaries.
0: You have to, like,
1: you have contain to make the boundaries.
0: That. Say, nope.
1: Yeah, no, this, my seat was, like, right next to the playground. And what irritated me the most about the whole situation was not the kid, because he was just being a kid, but the dad was over there going, hey, buddy, can you come back to your seat, please? Can you please come back to your seat? It's like,
0: I don't understand a negotiation.
1: Are you shitting me? Yeah, right.
0: I don't understand
1: asking.
0: This is not
1: a negotiation.
0: I don't understand a pretty please to your
1: kid. And the kid was going, no.
0: You know, my kids, I'm your dad, and like, this is what you're going to do. And there's, like, not a, like, menu of options to choose from. It's this that you're going to do. And you're going to do it now.
1: Yeah.
0: And you're going to keep doing that.
1: Well, and the funniest part, too, is... So, one of our boys gets up during the movie, comes up to me and goes, hey, Mom, can I go play in the playground? Because he sees that other kid. And I said, absolutely not. And he goes, okay. And then he went back to his seat. Like, that's how you do it. It's simple.
0: Yeah.
1: He knows no means no, and if he's going to step over that line, he's going to regret it.
0: Of course.
1: But yeah, it's just, it got to the point where your dad was heckling this dad, which is crazy.
0: Yeah, my dad, the laid-back dad. The dad that actually wasn't quite as tyrannical, I suppose.
1: Yeah, but I think he instilled it at a young age.
0: And my mom did that more, actually.
1: Oh, wow.
0: Which, whatever, as long as somebody's doing it.
1: Someone's got to do it. Yep.
0: As long as somebody's doing it.
1: Yeah.
0: Okay, you might as well just check in, game over, you failed. JK, of course. Not that there's anything wrong with that, right? Is that the Seinfeld line? Not that there's anything wrong with that. Yeah. No, I'm I see what you're putting down. So yeah, I don't know. Toy Story 5, yeah, it was okay.
1: Yeah, just like watch it online.
0: Yeah. But if you have kids, it's a good one to like take the kids to, whatever. We haven't been to a movie for like 4 years. Because what are you going to bring them to? Last one was the Paw Patrol movie, right?
1: Super Mario Galaxy.
0: Oh, no, you're right. Super Mario, what am I thinking of? Okay, Super Mario Galaxy.
1: The Mothman.
0: We went with the Moth and Frankie Payne. That was way better. That was way better.
1: Definitely. And it wasn't that good.
0: It wasn't spectacular, but it was
1: visually appealing.
0: It was better, and
1: every scene was
0: more action packed.
1: Like playing Where's Waldo? It wasn't like all these different characters.
0: It wasn't like sad and then sadder and then even sadder and then better. It was just like,
1: yeah,
0: action, conflict, character, resolution, action, conflict, resolution.
1: This was just so girly.
0: And actually, really, Super Mario movie was more of like, character cameo, character cameo, character cameo,
1: yes,
0: character cameo. Remember this guy, remember this guy, remember this guy, remember this guy, remember this guy. So it was a little more all over the place in schizo, which is fun.
1: Yeah.
0: Which is fun.
1: Harmless and fun.
0: Do they make friends with the tablet? Should I spoil it? Should I spoil it? You want to guess? You want to guess because it's an obvious guess. Guess whether or not, yes or no, they make friends with the tablet.
1: And you're right.
0: Of course they make friends with the tablet. You think Leapfrog's going to let them get away with trashing the iPad technology? Yeah, of course they did. Yeah.
1: Yeah.
0: Of course. Of course, you are correct. You win this sound. Good job.
1: Yeah. It's a thing in moderation, which makes sense to me. And
0: you still got to play with toys. That's the craziest message, though, of the whole thing. Speaking of generational... differences. Like the message was, oh, you kids have all this tech, therefore you are a teenager when you're 9 and you grow up too fast, and only the weird ones play with toys now, and therefore only the weird ones have friends. Or, I mean, all of the weird ones can't make friends because they still play with toys. Meanwhile, all the people that don't play with twins are just mean.
1: Well, this is just for girls. That's why I'm saying it was so girly. Yeah. Because you can't relate to that if someone is like...
0: Be a boy, try to relate. Good fucking luck, dude.
1: All these girls in our group chat were going, you're a little baby because you play with toys. And a boy would just be like, yeah, fuck you. And then punch you in the head or something. And this girl
0: and then you'd be best friends
1: still. Crying and trying to fit in, which is so lame.
0: You're weird because of X. Yeah, so kill yourself. Who cares? Okay, and then we're still best friends. And then we're still best friends, actually. And then we go play baseball, and then we get into more fights, and then we are still friends, actually. Yeah, I don't know.
1: But our kids' takeaway from it was looking around and saying the things that I say as a cringe millennial boomer, where like I'm at the grocery store, and I go, oh, look at that baby on a phone. Like, make that baby read the cereal box, you know? I see shit like that all the time. And now my kids are going, wow, there are a lot of kids just staring at screens constantly. And then they're, like, pointing them out at dinner and stuff. I'm like, yeah.
0: Don't get me wrong. It is alarming for sure.
1: Yeah.
0: But I don't know if, like, a lack of toys is actually the thing there. I don't know. Maybe I'm out of touch.
1: I'm like, but you play the Switch and then you're staring at a screen when you do that. Mm-hmm. That's tech. It's not a tablet with group chat and stuff like that. Or a smartphone. You don't need that when you're 8, in my opinion.
0: Yeah, just throw them outside, bro.
1: Seriously.
0: Like, just throw them outside. That's all.
1: Yeah.
0: Okay.
1: And then yesterday, they started, the girls.
0: Yes. Their new writing lessons on Monday now.
1: Yeah. Yep. And this one's way more intensive. Their first class was like a classroom environment with a lot of observation. And this one seemed like, okay, go grab the horse from the stable and saddle up.
0: Yeah.
1: And so there were a lot of kids that were overwhelmed, but not ours, which made me so happy.
0: Yeah, that's what's cool about them is they can just go into a situation and be locked in.
1: Mm-hmm.
0: And just like, okay, listen to them now. Like, you got an instructor there, like, now just listen to what they say now. I think the instructor, from what I heard, I think the instructor was a little more nervous and unsure of themselves than the kids were.
1: Oh, really?
0: But, you know, maybe she's doing this one for the first time. Just cool. I mean, it's, you know, horses, dude. You know horses. Girls know horses.
1: Yeah. That's for sure.
0: Girls know horses. So, yeah, that's why now we can start the show at a reasonable time and why we can thank people before 11 p.m. Yeah. Central.
1: Let's do that.
0: You want to thank some people?
1: Yeah. Let's
0: thank some bowlers for bringing us the show. This is, after all, a value-for-value show. It's been away the whole time. And he started the show in 2014. And it's changed a lot over the years. You know, a lot has changed, but a lot has also remained the same. So we kind of are always trying to figure out ways to evolve and level up. And it's a constant thing. The studio is always under some kind of a renovation. The website, I was saying for years I was going to redo it. I've redone it. This is the year. Firehorse made it happen.
1: Woohoo!
0: The disco ball has been rocking for 2.5 now. 2.5 years ago is when
1: sounds right.
0: The great Mothman of the North, Blueberry, came and helped us install that bad boy.
1: Yeah.
0: And yeah, we just try to level up and do our thing, but still stay true to who we are and what we've always done, which is value for value. That means we put the show out there. And if you find value in it, well, we just ask you return that value in some way. There's a lot of ways to do it. And one of the most obvious, well-known ways is these monetary contributions. And we like to thank people for doing that by name up front here because, well, you know, it's important and such. It's like how the show continues to be put on each week. So we appreciate that. I'm taking a look at the PayPal because we did get a new PayPal in since the last show. Yes. Here's a name, a little nostalgia blast from the past. Robert Willie.
1: Hey, Robert Willie.
0: What's up, Robert Willie? My guy, Robert Willie.
1: A DMU OG.
0: One of the DMU OGs, man. One of the first over that line to put music on an RSS feed for Lightning.
1: Just got payments. It.
0: He just got it right away and did
1: that's
0: his
1: so cool.
0: Back catalog that way after we did Stay a While and he listened to the Ablecraft podcast and kind of learned how to do it. He came in with a $50 dono. Look at that.
1: Woo.
0: $50 dono. And
1: thank you.
0: We definitely appreciate that. Let me see if I can find the note because there was a note. And now my dumbass, they changed the whole UI of this shit, so I have to find it. Here we go. The note. Thanks for your pioneering work with DMU and most recently for helping my students create the Music Podcast Player web app to provide a sit back experience for music type podcasts. It is now live at colon and then it truncated the link, but don't we have the link?
1: I know Chad F had the link.
0: Yeah, we were playing with the link in the chat a few days ago, and then I haven't bookmarked it. I just was on it. Somebody will repost it, I'm sure. But yeah, what it's like a student project here, yeah, and one of the caveats that I will say is that they did this old school. This isn't like Claude Tokens making it work, so. It is.
1: Yeah, musicpodcastplayer.com.
0: There you go, musicpodcastplayer.com. And I type in Stay a While, and there it is. Cool. Yeah. So that's fun. That was cool. I sat in on a few of their like stand-up calls to just let them bounce ideas off of me and give advice and feedback and things like that. So it's live now. They have graduated that class and I think the course.
1: Nice.
0: Or the school or whatever. I don't know. I wasn't a big nosy guy about it, you know. I was just there to be supportive and helpful and give honest feedback. So, yeah, very
1: that's
0: cool.
1: A fun project and things to learn about and discover.
0: Yes,
1: in a college class.
0: And yeah, I appreciate the support, Robert Willie. It's cool to see that name pop up on the donos.
1: Yeah, that's awesome.
0: Cool to see it pop up on the donos. When I click on albums, it doesn't work. Oh,
1: now the bug squashing begins.
0: Here we go.
1: Except for, like, I wonder who's going to, if anyone is going to maintain it since it was created by a class.
0: Yeah, that's a good question. I don't know either. There you go. I already closed the tab. I don't know. I just pulled the album up and then I didn't hit play on anything. So maybe the joke's on me, right?
1: I see a white deal.
0: Let me try again so that I can do a works on my machine joke, hopefully. That would be really cool, wouldn't it?
1: Yeah.
0: Stay a while.
1: Yeah, it works on my machine.
0: There you go.
1: With the album, though. I think, like, one difficult thing is that you got to know what you're searching for, right? Because there's not That's a true. Library.
0: That's true.
1: And then, nice, they have streaming, but they call it Sat Drip. That's wild.
0: Meanwhile, then I click, and I don't know. Yeah, okay. Stay a while works. I'm sure that's the one they tested everything on, so who knows?
1: Like, maybe that's the only one that works.
0: That would be kind of awesome, in my opinion. But hey, I'm biased. What can I say?
1: Okay.
0: Anyway, we'll test and give feedback later. But we appreciate the donation now for sure. Appreciate that. And all you've done for Demio as well. You know, you've been on the journey with us the whole damn time, pretty much. So
1: true.
0: Much appreciated that. And for, you know, teaching the next generation about it and, you know, showing them, hey, there's multiple options here. It's not all just Spotify and whatever.
1: Yeah.
0: Oh, no, they're shitting on the mainstream platforms again. You know, you should stop doing that. You'll be all alone by yourself. Well, we kind of, you know, we think that's cool.
1: Yeah, exactly.
0: Hey, being all alone by yourself is cool, actually.
1: Gen X should know that.
0: With your friends, with your, like, actual friends who are aligned with you and fighting for you and allied with you, actually, you know, rather than just people who are ready to see you fail and they just want to watch everything collapse. And, yeah, like, given the choice between the two.
1: Yeah, let's build.
0: I like the smaller room full of weirdos that I can relate to. That's just me. That's all. You can be on Spotify. It's fine.
1: Yeah.
0: It's fine. Like,
1: you can self-publish and be on Spotify, though.
0: The difference there, the big difference in my mind is, like, I think people understand that Spotify and SoundCloud and all of that, I think that people understand that those are options.
1: Yeah.
0: Right. I think the word is kind of out on those.
1: Definitely.
0: Whereas this other thing is kind of a little bit more new and niche.
1: Underground.
0: And, like, needs a little bit more to be said about it.
1: Mm.
0: Just from my perspective, that's all. It's not, it's just a, you know, just one guy's opinion. You don't have to share it to be a good person. Jesus
1: but what
0: Christ.
1: About the smaller platforms that people haven't heard about? Because that's easy.
0: What about the ones that I've heard of that you haven't? You know? What about... Yeah, never mind. What about the Boostergrams? That's where a lot of the action comes in. And the Zaps, of course. Zaps and Boostergrams and streaming sats. All of this is in play, too. And you can do this from bowlafterbowl.com or any Podcasting 2.0 app. Just go to nudepodcastapps.com and as long as you take off all your clothes, they'll let you in to nudepodcastapps.com. And Hey Citizen gave us this lovely song to dance your butt off to on the way over there.
2: I'm gonna boost some sats. I've got 40,000 in my wallet. I'm boosting value contribution. This is fucking awesome.
0: Fucking awesome if you ask me.
1: Still is.
0: Not that anyone would. Yeah, so here we got some streamers over the last 7 days ish. We got Eric PP coming in from CurioCaster.
1: Hey, Eric PP, thank you.
0: Got Chad F coming in from Castomatic.
1: Chad F.
0: Actually Castomatic, not Castomatic. But you know what I'm talking about.
1: Yeah.
0: Red Square White C. Castomatic.
1: Castomatic. That's how I always say it.
0: You got to do with the Casta. It's actually a UH in there.
1: Yes.
0: Castomatic, technocratic. This reminds me of some Daft Punk going on. Lots of homegrown hit streams. So I'm going to scroll past those. Eric PP, he's been coming in tonight from CurioCaster.
1: Nice.
0: And he's actually the one that's been making the sounds in the disco ball for the last 3 minutes that I've been looking at the streams tab. So thank you, Eric PP.
1: Thanks, Eric PP.
0: And then on the boost side of things, of course, I'm using Helipad, the boost tracker software that you run on your own node so that you can just scroll through and read all the boosts and see all the icons, and it tells you all the stuff. Pretty convenient. Pretty cool. And let me see if I can even find. Here we go. This is the spot where Chad F comes in the morning and tells us what's up. It's a 3333 sat boost out of Castomatic.
1: Woohoo!
0: From Chad F. He's boosting that latest episode 443. I'm going to stay home. We ended up calling it that. And he says, Spencer is all over the place and I'm here for it. Thank God.
1: He likes your rambling.
0: Thank God. I did go a little, you know, here and a little there. I had a lot on the dome last week. A lot on the mind. A lot on the soul. Sometimes I sit down here and it just gets going and I don't realize this. I don't realize what I've been carrying around until I just get loose in the booth. Start yelling in the mic. He's yelling in the mic. And then it just all comes out, you know? I don't know what's going to come out any more than you do. It just kind of happens, and we wander through it, and that's the bowl.
1: Yeah.
0: 333 from Chad F. again, his Castomatic again. He said, good job, DeLorean +++, keeping Spencer on track during the V for V segment to make sure every booster is thanked.
1: Yes.
0: And we do thank
1: very important.
0: Cotton Gin says, Lord, I was born a rambling man. So true. Oh, my God. So true. So true. And that's so true. 333 coming in from the great Rev Hoddle.
1: Hey, Rev Hoddle.
0: He's boosting out a fountain, and he says, boosting from fountain like a chump, even though I know I could just head over to bowlafterbowl.com and boost from there. Hashtag 40HPW. Hey, we like you boosting from fountain, actually, and we like our fountain boosters, actually, because we need canaries over there.
1: True.
0: We need canaries over there in that coal mine to make sure our feed still fucking works in that weird world of, you know, however they handle stuff. We still...
1: Yeah.
0: You know. We want to make sure everything's working from every app. So the more apps I see in Helipad, dude, like the better my life is, the more I'm like, okay, bet this app still works and exists, and this app still works and exists.
1: Splits are coming through.
0: And hey, Fountain is like, it seems to be the one that Bitcoiners have heard of for whatever reason. So, you know, that's not chump behavior. That's just bowler behavior. We appreciate it very much.
1: Mm-hmm.
0: Just like we appreciate C. Brooklyn, because he's coming in with 500 sats from Fountain.
1: Hey, C. Brooklyn.
0: Just the boost, no note.
1: Thank you.
0: Appreciate him. He's been giving me a rare chuckle over on Noster.
1: Yeah. Yeah. He was spicing up my timeline. I enjoyed it.
0: Great shit.
1: Nice notes this week.
0: 420 sats coming in from Boost Me Bitch. This is Reed sending it in.
1: Ooh, thanks, Reed.
0: Reed says, hey, I'm also an Eagle Scout, and I also went to the National Jamboree and toured the Smithsonian and stuff in like 96, 97, probably. What year or years did you go? I was at the 2005 National Jamboree. Jambo +++. Cotton Gin in the chat, a fellow Jamboreer, Eagle Scouter. Yeah, we out here, bro.
1: Yeah.
0: We out here, actually. I love when those discussions come up and all the Eagle Scouts come out of the woodwork.
1: Yeah, that's cool. Feels good to be surrounded by totally prepared Eagle Scouts.
0: Eric PP, I never went. I'm a quitter. What rank did you get to, Eric PP? Star?
1: And now we wait.
0: Star? I know there's a delay, so yeah. I'm just like very curious and I like to guess these silly things. Life. There's a lot of lifers. But that's the thing. It's like you were a Star Scout. You were. Oh, you can't remember. First class confirmed, dude. First class. That's got to be a first classer there then. If you can't remember, I bet you got to first class. I think you had a couple years left. See, the crazy thing about Eagle is you got to get it before your 18th birthday.
1: Yeah.
0: And so you can speed run, you join Scouts when you're 11, and you can speed run the ranks really up to first class, and then you have to be a first class Scout for 4 months before you can earn Star. You have to be a Star for 6 months before you can earn Life. You have to be a Life for 6 months before you can earn Eagle. So you got to hit star by the time you're 16, and then you got to like push forward and you got to get it done and you got to do it.
1: Yeah.
0: And okay, I think I had star. See, that's my gut. That's my instinct. I'm pretty sure you would have made star and quit. Because a life guy would remember that he was life and he was like kicking himself for the rest of whenever, being like, yeah, I just

0: for scout nerd kids. I mean, I was homeschooled from 4th to 8th grade, so I didn't have nothing better to do. So I got Eagle when I was, I think I was actually still 13.
1: Holy crap.
0: Or four. No, let me think about it now. I was 14. It was right before I turned 15.
1: Okay.
0: I think that's right.
1: So then you're
0: right.
1: Eagle doing like,
0: it's like February
1: summer camps February with everyone else? Still?
0: Yeah. Yeah, of course. Yeah. Yeah.
1: Okay.
0: Yeah, you keep going. There's other stuff to do. You can still earn merit badges forever until you turn 18.
1: Ah, nice. Always more merit badges.
0: But yeah, I kind of knew what I had to do and wanted to do. And
1: got there. I got it done.
0: Champing at the bit. Mm-hmm. Yeah, because I just wanted it. Because I knew I wanted that. But yeah, I mean, that's the deal, you know. People are like, you want to get it before you're 16. What do they say? What do the old boomers always say in my troop? Car fumes and perfumes. They're like, get it before you're 16 because then it's all car fumes and perfumes. And you get a car and you start driving around and then you're chasing tail.
1: Get girlfriends, yeah.
0: And then you're trying to crack a lady and you're not really...
1: committed.
0: Yeah, Scouts is kind of starting to become like gay and lame. You know, and so you're not as committed, and then you're like, you got high school sports and other shit. Like, everything just kind of floods over the zone. So if you don't get it before 16, your chances of getting it go way down. Unless you're a get it under the wire guy. Cotton Gin said he was 17.9999. There was a lot of guys in my troop that were like that. They were like, yo, let's do your border review because you turn 18 in 3 weeks.
1: Mm.
0: But yeah, I took that advice to get it before turning 16, and we did that. But yeah, yes. What Cotton Gin? I think we've talked about this. You were like 02, 03 Jamboree or something like that, and then Reed's says 96, 97 probably. Yeah, we had W. Bush talking at ours. You Boy Scouts are awesome. Hey.
1: That's a fun one.
0: And we were just like pointing at where the snipers were on the rooftops, different places.
1: Hell yeah.
0: It was cool.
1: Dude, W was like, everyone could rally around how silly he was.
0: Yeah.
1: As a president. Dude. Like, whether you loved him or hated him, you were still laughing at him.
0: Yeah. It was like, it was more of an eye roll than a fuck this guy and I'm going to melt down in public about it.
1: Yeah.
0: Even the Rock against Bush people were just like
1: goofing.
0: Yeah.
1: Trolling.
0: Whatever. W.
1: Better times.
0: I think I was the one literally just before 9/11. They do it every 4 years, right? So it probably would have had to been 2001. Yeah, summer of 2001. Jamboree is not an every year thing. They do it every four, like the Olympics.
1: Ooh.
0: And it's an international affair. There's like scouts from all over the world that go to it.
1: Wow, that's cool.
0: Pretty interesting. And you make like... There's troops that just exist during Jamboree. So, like, your troop sends delegates to, like, you know, your council actually puts together X number of troops. I think we had 4 troops in our Kansas City area council. So.
1: And then do you mingle with other troops when you're at the Jamboree?
0: Somewhat. I mean, you camp with your own troop.
1: Yeah.
0: And then, yeah, like, you do activities and stuff, trade badges and all the shit with people from all over the world. Yeah. Mainly all over the country, but there are international scouts out there. And venturing is out there. See, back in the day, it was like venturing was a special spot where girls could do it. And so you're like, ooh, venturing, girls can do it. Wow, that's crazy. Can you imagine a girl? And so that was cool. Now it's like, girls are everywhere, I guess. But I don't know if that's actually the case. When you call council here, they still answer Boy Scouts of America. It's not like... You've called Scouting America or whatever they changed it to. They still say Boy Scouts on the phone to this day. So, anyway. Thanks, Reed. More nostalgia activated. Appreciate it.
1: It's what the people crave. It's what the bowlers want.
0: So true. So true. We want to remember the good old days when scouts were scouts and...
1: They might still be.
0: Yeah.
1: Who knows?
0: Yeah. I can't really claim to... No, because I'm not going every Monday night doing the stuff.
1: Yet.
0: Yeah. Once my boys are old enough, we'll make them do it whether they want to or not. Nah, probably not. I mean, the kids that were there because their dads made them were some of the shittiest kids I've ever met in my whole life. So if they're not into it, then it's fine. I don't need them to be.

0: into it, especially right. with the dilution of the whole idea these days. But hey, I would encourage them to do it. I will say, yo, I'm an Eagle Scout and you should be an Eagle Scout. It's kind of cool.
1: I think the skills they teach and the general preparedness mentality is good and something a lot of society's lacking now.
0: Yeah.
1: So I don't know.
0: Agree. I also agree with Bully Steed, who sent us 11-11 sats, also at a fountain.
1: Hey, Bully Steed.
0: For Richards in a satchel there. She said, bowler crashing right on time. Snooze. Catch you in the AM. Well, that's the beauty of you hearing this now, Bully Steed, is it's the AM and you're catching it. And, you know, again, the whole illusion of time passing you by, it's always right on time in the bowl.
2: Ah, bowler, right on time.
0: So I appreciate that. And then Bully Steed comes right back with 2222. She says, yo, the rest of the payment, with a bowling emoji. And that's because she really wanted a 3333 to get in there. So there you go. Appreciate nice. You, Bully.
1: Thanks, Bully.
0: Bully Bowley.
1: Bowley Steed.
0: Lots of zaps coming through here. And of course, I've got my chat, my Noster chat, up and on the ready to be able to read these properly. Cool.
1: I can search the IRC also.
0: I've got the totals, by the way, up till current total. Rev Hoddle is here at 2.6K for the total for the night. Reed's up here at 840 total.
1: Nice.
0: And that very first 420 that came in as a zap, that was Reed zapping 420. And then Rev came in just a little bit after that with 500 sats zapped, saying pins crashing. Reed and Rev, man, you've been getting slammed over there with them zaps on Local Bitcoiners. Yeah. Go check out the latest episodes of Local Bitcoiners. People are really digging that and getting into it. And just obliterating me off the leaderboard, I got to check back in and lean back in there. So I plan to do that. I've been caught up, man. I could never hope to get to my 40 hours per week these past couple of weeks because things Seriously? Have been absolutely crazy here at Bull headquarters. But, you know, we do what we can do. Rev Hoddle zapped 500 sats, came in. Reed right after that, 420 sats, he said, in the bowl with the cool dude sunglasses emoji. Very nice. Very cool dude. Rev Hoddle with another 500 sats zapped. Scrolling down further, Rev Hoddle with 500, Rev Hoddle with 500, Rev Hoddle with 100. Bam, bam, boom. And that catches us up to now on the zap side of things. We do have a couple more boosts within that time period, including some 4444s. We got one from Makey, Make Heroism.
1: Hey, Make Heroism.
0: The great Make Heroism coming in from Podcast Guru. He boosted 4444. He said, big four, and we're back. Sunday, 7 p.m. Yes, that's correct. If you missed the memo, there was a week taken off.
1: Yeah,
0: on the previous, period. Which with an every other week, you know, Games with Friends Online makes it seem like a long time, right? Because then a week off is actually 2 weeks off plus the other week off. That means that it hasn't happened in 4 weeks, right? Instead of just hasn't happened in 2 weeks, it hasn't happened in 4 weeks. So that's why it feels like forever. But it's back this Sunday, 7 p.m. Eastern. Chilling, playing games with your friends at hyperspaceout.com. So we will get one in during June. And all my nice. June bugs, I'll be able to aim in and fist bump. Just like the good old days. You remember? Me and Gen X both remember the good old days. 4444 also came in from Eric PP out of CurioCaster.
1: Hey, Eric PP.
0: No, thank you. Just the boost, but we appreciate those big fours.
1: I should play these.
2: 444, 444, 444,
0: 444. Love it.
1: Yeah.
2: 444.
0: And if you haven't listened to the Red Bar saga of 444 and the easiest troll ever.
1: I can put it in the show notes.
0: To make a guy worry for no reason. You got to check that out. Masterclass.
1: Yeah.
0: Masterclass on silly little things.
1: Yeah. It wasn't a full-on prank.
0: No. Because
1: it was never intended to be literally anything.
0: It's basically Nick DiPaolo was doing his show and reading off, you know, he's kind of like us. He's got a number where you can call in.
1: Yeah.
0: Our number is a different number, of course. Our number is...
3: Please note, the number is...
4: 816-607-3663.
0: Nick had some kind of fours in his number, and so he said, like, fwa fwa. He was doing a funny voice, and so Mike would just make fun of him with the fwa fwa fwa, fwa fwa fwa fwa.
1: Mm-hmm.
0: And then... the heads kept putting 444 in the chats and in the Instagram comments and the reply, just like yeah. Everywhere Nick and Apollo went, they'd be like 444 and just filled his head with worry over it.
1: And then he's
0: it.
1: Like looking up angel numbers. Is it the angel number 444?
0: 444 is a sign of archangels who are there to protect you. So that's cool. I mean, we need all the protection we can get here at the bowl.
1: True.
0: So... Fours in the chat. Appreciate you. Appreciate everybody boosting, zapping, etc. And keeps on going. But of course, that's the monetary way to participate. Value for value is broader than that, though, of course.
1: Yeah, we also have a P.O. box where you can send goodies of any kind to. P.O. box 410154, Kansas City, Mo 64141. And we can even send you... some stickers if you mail a self-addressed stamped envelope to P.O. Box 410154, KC Mo 64141. We also have an email where you can reach us at show@bowlafterbowl.com. That goes to both Spence and I. If you make some digital art you want in the bowl, some jingles maybe, chapter art, episode art, general memes that should be in the show notes, or, you know, popping up during the... good old show on the podcasting 2.0 apps. It's pretty cool how you can just pop up in images and change the chapters around on there. So show@bowlafterbowl.com. I got a lot of stories in the email this week, which was cool. That's awesome. I love hearing from the bowlers. And if you think it would add value to the bowl, just go on ahead and consider it valuable. Because it probably is. There's no limit to value. There's no capping it. There's no boundaries. There's probably things that we don't even know the bowl needs that you might. Kind of like those wooden knockers up on the wall. So, yeah. Evaluate the bowl. And all we ask is that you match the value you get out of it. You know, pinch a little back in whatever form. And maybe it just starts off with a phone call. Yeah, you probably got a cell phone somewhere, maybe in a drawer. Well, go pull it out, because if you don't know what to say, it's cool. We've got a first time I ever topic week after week, bowl after bowl. This week, we want to hear about the first time you ever crashed out online. So all you got to do is pick up your phone and...

0: right. We don't screen them. We just play them. So anything goes. And if you are voice shy or in a dead zone, you can always text or send a picture message to 816-607-3663. But you're going to want to do it now, because now is the time. The one we checked that line.
1: Yeah, let's do that, right?

0: the bowl.
1: In the bowl. New things all the time. Yeah, first time you ever crashed out online. Come on, me.
2: Never gonna happen.
1: Come on. No, of course, 69% chance of taking the bait. That's just part of who I am. Probably gonna happen. If there's bait there, you know, there's a good chance that it will at least be sampled. I gotta at least sample the bait, you know what I mean? Never wanna become trapped necessarily, but if the bait's good, probably take a big bite. You know?
3: Yeah.
1: At least tell me what it smell like. I gotta figure out what the bait smell like first. And we got some callers. We got some callers calling in, weighing in on
3: bowlers crashing out online. Good.
1: What's the deal with crashing out? Well, let's find out.
4: Hey, what up, Rev Hoddle here.
1: Hey, Rev Hoddle.
4: What's up, Lorian and Spencer? What's up, bowlers? Hope that baby's growing well and staying in a good position down there. Long time listener, first time caller. First time ever crashed out online. I had a Hotmail account. I just signed up for email for the first time. It was pretty cool. And I had a friend in junior high that we were emailing back and forth with. And I was crashing out with him over email about some teachers that were being, well, as I described in the email, being faggots, and some other kids that were pissing me off at the time. And I took the opportunity in those emails to really try out all my best vulgar language that I could wield at the time. And the dude's dad ended up, I guess he was reading all his emails, and he had read this really bad crash out email that I sent to my buddy. And next time I went over to the house, he scolded me pretty hard for it. He really laid into me about it. And he said, you know, oh, you're a bad influence on you. You're just saying all those bad words. And what's wrong with you? What are you thinking? And, you know, when I was writing an email and crashing out at the time, I didn't feel any shame about it. But then, you know, when the deal came to the real world, the meat space, I did start to feel ashamed of myself about it. And I don't know, I guess if you're crashing out in person, it tends to manifest a little differently than if you're crashing out online. You can be a little less sensitive and shameless when you do it. So.
1: True.
4: Anyways, that's the first time I ever crashed out online, long-ass time ago. All right, nice. Later.
1: Peace out. Thank you for the call. Cheers. Rev Hoddle. Hoddle. I always say Hoddle.
3: Me too.
1: I know there's a big Hoddle-Hoddle divide.
3: Like a noster or noster.
1: Hoddle makes sense because it's just a misspelling of hold.
3: Yeah.
1: But so many people say Hoddle. And it reads Hoddle if you look at it, I feel like.
3: Mm.
1: But Hoddle is like... If you
3: hodl.
1: It is. It's like noster noster. With noster noster, I like to say noster as the default. And of course, I think some other, like Domus, if you do noster Domus, like noster no. But noster makes more sense over there too because it's notes and other stuff.
3: Mm hmm.
1: But other sounds like so really it should be Nester.
3: Me and pronunciation.
1: But, you know, I have no dog in the fight. There's no feel. Like, there's not, like, I don't have a belief intertwined with it. Like, with GIF.
3: Yeah. Hard GIF.
1: With GIF, that's hard part G. of my world view and philosophy, actually. That's one of the ones that's not actually negotiable. I can go both way. With the Noster Noster thing, sometimes I chameleon, sometimes I anti-chameleon just to, like, rub people the wrong way. If I know that they really prefer Noster, I'll switch over to saying Noster because it's funny. Also, usually if I'm with Hazard, he says Noster, and so I'll say Noster.
3: Because it's what you're hearing?
1: Hodl comes up way less. In fact, almost every time I say Hoddle, I'm talking about Rev Hoddle.
3: Yeah.
1: Which is a name. So that's a little different. It's like a Hoddle. So maybe I'll start saying Rev Hoddle since you say it, Rev Hoddle. Get it?
3: Yeah. Makes sense. But, we'll get into the habit.
1: I don't know. I'm just a fucking idiot either way. So don't take it too crazily, seriously. GIF triggers people. So that's what it is. I can respect that. And I can I'm confident enough in my GIF saying that it doesn't like shatter me if you're going to say GIF around me. Because I know it's GIF, so it's okay. I know it's GIF, so it's okay. It doesn't bother me. Smiling, moisturized, thriving in my lane. Here's another bowler who may have crashed out online. Who knows?
3: Ooh.
0: I'm behind on bowl after bowls. That is for sure. I leave the vocal mails, you know, because you just got to do that. But as far as listening to them, yeah. I mean, I caught a little bit alive, but it's also one of those, like, I like listening live, but then there's also just aspects of, like, sometimes you're just doing other stuff, you want to walk away, but also, like, and no, this is no diss on, like, those that do listen live, because I think it's great. It's great to have a community, you know, like, a community, and all that, and it is fun. But then there's, like, the times when you want, then you go listen to it, like, later, and you're like, wait, I already heard it. Did I already listen to this episode? You're like, oh yeah, I listened to it online. And then you're kind of like, how much of that episode did you listen to?
3: Where did I leave off?
0: Well, in your guys' case, kind of watch, because you guys are also streaming live, which is pretty cool. So you should just check that out. That's a recommendation for listening live. Yeah. Anyway, first time I ever crashed out online. Sir Spencer Dandelion, hello.
3: Hello.
0: That would be never.
3: Nice. Good work.
0: Kind of one of those things, like, no matter what, like, the internet, knowing that the internet is forever screen captures and all that sort of stuff, like, I wouldn't say I was born into this, but I mean, I remember MySpace, and yeah, like, something's a screen capture away, you know, like, especially, heck, even more so now, like, you just go, like, AI something, you know, and it, like, it can, you know, all of a sudden, like, you go look something up, and it's, like, pulling from 40 different sources or whatever, or 40 different instances or whatever, you know, like, you just look it up online. And, yeah. So, just being aware of that. And, like, yeah. And that's fine, I guess people do. But it's also, like, it's kind of like control of temper, control of, especially, like, if you're typing, like, you gotta hit send on that sucker, you know? Like, so it's like, yeah. So I feel like it's easier to lose control in person in a way, although anonymity, that word that can seldom say, but the, you know, that you're just a username or whatever, can be helpful for that, I understand, but yeah. But it's just kind of like, yeah. And I guess there's something about like ranting maybe about a certain thing or a person or topic or whatever. That's one thing, but then you're kind of like, where you're defining crashing out. But I'd say never. So, anyway, love you guys. Stay dangerous. Give a hearty, hearty, hearty. Kaka, if you're listening to this.
1: Kaka!
0: Whether or not you are or not. Love you guys.
3: Oh, love you. I hope the whole world kakaed with us, whether or not they're listening.
1: Yeah, hopefully.
3: But yeah, dude, the screen grab culture. In a sense, everything is permanent on the internet, although some of my favorite things have disappeared.
1: Yeah, which true.
3: It's like, every once in a while, I'm like, oh, that actually is gone. I didn't elaborate, because I went to, like, dark places. I was thinking of porn. Literally, I was thinking of one porn video. I was like, I haven't been able to find that for a long time. But anyway.
1: Well, you remember the first time you crashed out online?
3: I do. And it was 2015. The year of everyone just going full retard.
1: Oh, wow. Yeah.
3: So I had posted a meme. This is just getting you in trouble, posting memes. And it was on the old fag bag. I had graduated college. So I got that degree, barely. Not because of my grades, but because I signed a petition and it caused a huge problem for people that don't think you have rights when you're in the J school. Anyway, I digress. I posted a meme that was comparing all of these presidents and just being like, look, they're all the same scumbags, oh, oh, oh, yeah. You know, and Trump was in there, and as soon, there's just a group of people that as soon as they see Trump, his face, they have a very strong reaction that gets elicited from them, and they were all just dogpiling a fucking meme I posted.
1: This was peak that, too. I mean, like, that's always been in play, and I think it's still in play, but, like, that's
3: this was
1: weaker than it's ever been. You know,
3: yeah.
1: Like, in this point currently in history, everybody's, like, finally mostly over it.
3: Yeah. This was, like, insanity.
1: This was, and like, peak snap out.
3: I wasn't even voting for him because I was a libertarian rep that year. So, and that kind of made it worse for the people that were crashing out on me.
1: Right.
3: Posting a meme that had Trump's face in it, next to Obama, next to W, next to Bill Clinton. Like, there were a bunch of presidents in this meme.
1: Right.
3: It was not Trump specific, but people just were going full retard. And then, you know,
1: it was a nonpartisan stance.
3: Exactly. And they were,
1: which, dude, partisans can't stand that nonpartisan stance.
3: Exactly. And
1: partisans
3: so,
1: hate this one simple trick.
3: I wasn't going. Yeah, everyone was taking everything way too seriously. And that's kind of my point with, like, with, I remember the good old days of everyone just laughing about W together, whether you liked him or hated him, didn't matter. We were all Americans together, and we could all make fun of the president in a jovial way.
1: And Clinton and Bob Dole and all these guys.
3: Yeah, all of them. You know, Obama. So, anyway, regardless. It became such a toxic environment. And these are people I knew in real life. But when I would see them, you know, politics wouldn't come up. It's not like a really... thing doesn't affect you every minute of every day unless you're mentally ill and like totally wrapped
1: only
3: up
1: only online.
3: It.
1: It's so crazy. It's
3: and
1: like
3: so
1: only online.
3: I just
1: these people would like bark up my tree, and it's like, dude, you've never said anything politically to me ever,
3: right? It's like, oh wait, you
1: and
3: pay attention
1: known each
3: to
1: other
3: politics
1: for years.
3: Yeah,
1: and we actually just went to a show like last week.
3: Yeah,
1: and politics never comes up ever.
3: Yeah, because these are mostly people from the artistic community.
1: Because that's Jester.
3: Yeah. And so anyways, and I posted the meme to just be like silly. You know, it was just a silly little meme.
1: Of course.
3: It was nothing that should have made anyone upset. But people allow themselves to get upset. And then that upset me. So I just decided I'm going to delete my Facebook because this is fucking stupid. And I'm learning to disrespect all of you. Like, I'm judging everyone for the way that you are treating me because I'm just posting a meme and you are getting honestly kind of violent. It was like really aggressive, and I'm just like, you don't act like that in real life. So I don't need to see you pretending to be something you're not online, because that makes me think way less of you. And I don't want to think way less of a bunch of people that I see on a regular basis.
1: No.
3: So I was like, okay, whatever. Apparently everyone here is retarded. So I posted the retard alert GIF from South Park, the teacher with the little triangle, ding, ding, ding, retard alert. And I just was like, talk to you later. If you want to keep in touch, I'm deleting this piece of shit. You can, you know, here's my phone number, text me or whatever. And then I deleted it. I never looked back. And on that fucking post, though, right? Like I said, here's 24 hours to get in touch and get my number. I didn't just post my number.
1: Right.
3: In that 24 hours, I must have had at least 33 people explain to me that retard was a poo-poo potty offensive word. It's like they kept doing it.
1: Yeah.
3: It just kept getting stupider and stupider. To where I was like, wow, I actually am going to probably burn a bunch of bridges all at once. And I don't need to do that. So I'm just going to peace out. But that's like, for me, that's crashing out. Just deleting the shit, being like, nope.
1: Yeah.
3: Walking away. I'm done.
1: Yep.
3: Fuck you. And you know how many people I heard from after that?
1: How many?
3: Because you remember how on Fagbag, it's like, how many friends you have?
1: Right.
3: And I had hundreds and hundreds, if not thousands, of friends. I meet a lot of people. Yeah. And then I'm like, okay, we'll connect and maybe.
1: Sure.
3: You know.
1: Well, and in those days, especially.
3: Yeah. College. Crap.
1: College,
3: but I had all my high school friends.
1: Mixers
3: too.
1: And shit.
3: Friend, and, you know, high school friends. Everyone I went to high school with had added me.
1: Yeah.
3: And I moved away. So it's like, oh, that's good to keep in touch or whatever. than everyone you see once at a party in college, which is a bunch of people. Yeah, yeah, them. Okay, cool. We're all connected. Out of all these people, I heard from two.
1: Pretty cool.
3: Yeah. Yep.
1: Yeah, separating the real from the...
3: which is fine. Like...
1: heels.
3: There's no, yeah, no one actually has thousands and thousands of friends. Like, you're lucky if you've got a handful of real friends.
1: Totally.
3: So, anyways. So true. Never look back. Don't miss it.
1: Yeah. That's why I love the small group, because the small group really is huge when you think about it.
3: Yeah, it is true.
1: Like, the small group's actually huge. That's what makes it so funny. That's what makes it so delicious.
3: Yeah.
1: Awesome.
3: Man, that made me mad thinking about it.
1: Just pissed me off all over again.
3: I know.
1: That's funny. I got a couple more calls here.
3: Cool.
5: To be honest, I can't recall ever crashing out.
1: Wait a second.
5: Never.
1: Now, hold on.
5: Totally didn't happen.
1: What about that one time?
5: And there's no audio of it.
1: Okay, fair.
5: Excuse me, a little over tokage. There's no audio of it ever in existence everywhere. But wait,
1: what about that other time?
5: There's nobody ever made a song out of it. I can't think of it. I would have had to probably fall asleep long before I ever fall asleep with any of the descendants of the NA community out there on a screen.
1: Yeah.
5: With them. Can't even think of what it would be. Probably gaming.
1: Okay.
5: I wouldn't doubt I would have passed out gaming back in the day. I used to play a lot of online Battlefield 1942 way back when.
1: Hell yeah.
5: I still play online.
1: Great but one.
5: It would have been probably while playing a game, because I do remember waking up with the headset on. And,
1: where am I?
5: Me back to a server listing.
1: I'm banned again. Probably been
5: kicked out of the game for being active for too long. I think they had a thing. I don't know if it's on any modern games now. I haven't heard that name in a while, but they used to have a thing called Punk Buster that was supposed to stop people from hacking and stuff like that, but I don't think it ever... I don't know. There was always workarounds. People were always breaking it.
1: Yeah.
5: I think he had gotten it down.
1: Just like all the sites they block in the computer lab.
5: Some sort of remnant or the actual application of Punk Buster running somewhere in the background for online gaming.
1: Punk Buster. Bust someone tonight. Probably integrated
5: in Steam now, and they want a semen sample and a blood sample and a hair sample. In the bowl.
1: In the bowl.
3: In the bowl.
1: That's just too many samples. Does Sir Seat Sitter, a crash out is a term applied only to the Vitos and Ethan Kleins of the internet. Oh, come on. You have a good crash out. Look at Sir Seat Sitter in the chat crashing out over the definition of crash out. Oh, my God. Oh, my God. It would be embarrassing if any of these screenshots got out. Here's a quick follow-up. Whoa. I think he's hitting it. Was that it? Is he ripping a bong or snoring or farting?
3: Yes.
1: He's ripping the snore fart bong. The most powerful of all the bongs. Holy shit. Very nice. I don't know what the hell that was, caller, but I appreciate it. Let's hear it again. Just that one sounded wet. That one sounded bomb-like. Now that sounds like it's got some pushing involved. And that one sounded nasally. Okay, so it sounded like bong rip, fart, fart, snore. That's what I'm getting. Sir Seat Sitter said what we just heard was stashing out. There you go. Stash, flash, and Nash. Nobody smokes for free, right? Awesome. Thank you, caller. That's all of the voicemails for this evening, but thanks. We had some new caller in there.
3: Yeah,
1: very
3: nice.
1: Nicely done.
3: You remember the first time you ever crashed out online?
1: Oh, man. I was trying to remember the first time because most of my crash outs early on. So when I was online, we've already done the first time I ever got on the internet. And my first internet experience was at my dad's work. That was the first time I ever like experienced the internet. When I would like do a bring your kid to work day and go to my dad's work for the day. And then I'd just get on a little Mac in the back. So he was in the printing industry. So the graphic design department had all these Macs. And so a little iMac I used to like troll around on uruleschool.com, which was just some flash games that one of the cereal companies put out. I think it was General Mills. Had this little virtual school where you were a kid in the school and all the mascots also were in the school and you had lockers and shit. And then you could play games. Like there was Cheerios Newspaper Boy where you'd eat the Cheerios to power up your throwing arm and then throw a newspaper at a house. And you could hit the porch perfectly, but then you also hit cats and break windows and all kinds of shit. I don't know. They had a bunch of different weird flash games.
3: Yeah.
1: But there's no real interaction, actually.
3: Okay.
1: There's just like your scores on these games. So it wouldn't have been there. Fast forward a little while, my grandma got the internet.
3: Yeah.
1: And we would gather around, all of us cousins, and we would just like hover around. There'd be like 7-8 guys like hovered around the screen watching really shitty 140p internet videos that were like 7-8 seconds long and being like, damn, whoa! And then that wasn't really
3: an opportunity to crash out.
1: The first time I ever had the ability to like interact with other people in an online way, I think the first like you could call it early social media, but it was really more like a blog situation, was Zanga. Anybody remember Zanga?
3: Yeah.
1: X-A-N-G-A was Zanga. And that was the first kind of like, I don't know. And back then it was always kind of like, want to hold hands with a girl. I wish I could hold hands with a girl. That kind of shit, you know?
3: Sure.
1: It was just like moping, which isn't really crashing out. I was a moper on Zanga.
3: Mm.
1: An emo moper. And Zanga lasted all the way till when I went back to high school. And then it was while I was in high school, I think it was between my freshman and sophomore year, sometime in there. Might have been second half of freshman year, first half of sophomore year, where they let high school kids into Facebook. Because remember, originally the Facebook, and then before that it was even like something else.
3: Yeah, wasn't it like a Hot or Not kind of thing?
1: Yeah.
3: Yeah.
1: Hot or Not turned into the Facebook, and during that weird early stage, you had to be a college student with a college.edu email address, and then connect in with your school, and so each school kind of had their own little quarantined bubble of Facebook network that you could interact with. And then they let high school kids in, and so then you'd sign up and, like, you know, attach yourself to whatever high school you went to. So that was my first Facebook foray. And honestly, I'm thinking, like, even then it was sort of the same energy I had Zanga. I brought over to Facebook and could add some pictures to it.
3: Yearning.
1: Back when your status had to start with name is... Spencer is, and then this.
3: You know? Oh, yeah.
1: You know? And then you could
3: poke people.
1: And it was all about pokes. And you'd have like a poke going for...
3: You never did MySpace?
1: Oh, of course. Yes, MySpace. Before Facebook was on MySpace. That's right.
3: Mm.
1: MySpace? I don't think I had a fucking crash out then either. I was a little more cool and subdued on MySpace.
3: Yeah.
1: You'd have your top friends, and you'd have your song that you picked. You know, you could have one song that played when people went to your page.
3: Being a girl, the top friends was problematic, but it was all in real life. People would come up to you and be like, why am I not in your top 10? Why am I third? We just had a sleepover. What? It's like, ugh.
1: What songs did I have on my MySpace page? Oh, Jesus. Oh, that's so hard to remember. I probably Amber Pacific. Good times last forever. You know that one? I think that was it for a while. Probably like Yellow Card stuff that I didn't like listen to all the time, but I like wanted to be a walk-on song sort of situation, you know?
3: Yeah.
1: I'm trying to think of what else it would have even been back then. Like, I never would have picked Eminem back in those days.
3: Yeah.
1: Because, like, MySpace, there were parents lurking. They weren't interacting, but they'd go to your page and see shit. You know what I mean?
3: Yeah.
1: Certainly, I probably picked a Gorillaz song at one point. I don't know what else it would have been. Do you remember?
3: Yeah, I'm trying to think of the stupid band name. I'm sitting here. Like, I know I had Freeze Pop on there. And then, like, Let's Get Ready to Rock. That was them. But the freaking band, we hear them still. And I just can't even think of a song or nothing. It's a girl and a guy. Hello, little boys, little toys.
1: Oh, yeah, Shiny Toy Guns.
3: Shiny Toy Guns, yeah, definitely. They were definitely on there for me.
1: Okay, yep.
3: But then also, like, that really gay song, like, Fisher maybe, Fisher not.
1: Fisher
3: bum. Like,
1: only girls
3: that's
1: allowed.
3: Very MySpacey for me, girls I feel only. Like. It's all, like, electro pop.
1: I almost certainly would have done a Pink Floyd at one point. I almost certainly would have done a Beatles if it was available. But the Beatles were the one thing that, like, just was never available because they would just, like, sue you immediately if you started humming something online of theirs.
3: Yeah.
1: Like, that was never... I remember that being a big deal when it hit, like, the Apple Store and when you could play that shit on, like, Google when I was in college, you know? So that wouldn't have even been an option back then. Great question. Wow, that's even hard to remember.
3: Yeah.
1: Trying to get to the crash out, though. I think the very first time you could call it a crash out, don't call it a crash out, I've been here for years, would have been like my freshman year of college. There was some fucking weird tension that went down with my church back home, and so I wasn't living at home. I was in college in the dorms.
3: Oh, boy.
1: But I did like some kind of sub post.
3: Yeah.
1: About this situation with my pastor. And then, like, a bunch of people back home kind of, like, understood what I was going for. And it was, like, such a problem that I made a sock puppet account to, like, comment on my post and make it seem like it was completely unrelated.
3: Oh, my gosh.
1: To like, defer.
3: Yeah,
1: and I learned so many important lessons. Like, you know, I'm 18 years old. I learned so many important lessons. One being, like... Facebook is just not the platform because now everybody's fucking mom and dad is on there. Like,
3: yeah.
1: By freshman year, that was where everybody's mom and dad was on there now. And it's like, dude, this is so fucking late. Like, that was the moment Facebook was just no longer cool and couldn't be. So, A, that's not the venue. B, a sock puppet account is so gay. I've never really done that shit since. Like, never make a sock puppet account to... talk to people and to like expand a conversation. That shit is just stupid.
3: Yeah.
1: As fuck.
3: Kind of creepy.
1: Only time I've done that is when I was 18 and I was like trying to weasel out of some shit.
3: You fucked up, yeah, and you're trying to unfuck the situation.
1: And like it kind of worked, but it was also like pretty obvious.
3: Because it's also typing. Because like
1: I went and I got a picture of some guy that was like a gray haired 45 year old guy in a Hawaiian t-shirt. As the profile picture, and it was like this brand new account that hadn't like posted much, and
3: Boogaloo Boy.
1: Yeah, it was just pathetic, and I was like, "Wow, that's actually lame as fuck." So yeah, that might even be a most embarrassing story. I wish I could like find screen caps of that kind of shit. You know what I mean?
3: Totally.
1: But yeah, the caller earlier, Rev Hodel mentioned. The Hotmail, dude, yeah. I try, there's a couple of different times over the last 10 years where I've tried everything to remember my oldest fucking Hotmail account and try to get back in there because I'm like, dude, all of the cringe that must be in there. Like,
3: yeah,
1: I want to like get back into that Hotmail account that I had when I was like 11, 12, 13.
3: Yeah.
1: And I want to like see what's in there still. And I want to cringe for some reason. I want to it's like trying to find your old journal in a way. It's gone. There's no way they have that even. Like, even if I remember the password, there's no way that it's even existing anymore. It's gone.
3: Yeah.
1: Kind of shit is gone, which is kind of nice for, you know, that's one thing that's cool about online is like that data decays over time. Those things just decay. unless you back them up like a full paranoid schizo, like they just decay, and that's good, actually. They die off, and it's fine. The most frequent crash out I used to do, though, is we used to, this one particular city council person in Colombia.
3: I was wondering if that was going to be it.
1: I would say that most frequent crash out is we would literally just take turns saying pee pee poo poo and like the most stupid shit, just the most like vulgar, base troll, dumbass shit on the city councilman's post, and he'd always come back with the stuffy, long-winded post that he would sign "Regards, Carl" at the end.
3: Yeah,
1: and he was just this fucking total stiff who I think had one class that he did at Mizzou, and then he had a radio program on the local NPR affiliate that was like, it would only play just straight up classical music, so it would just play like Beethoven and Bach and Brahms and stuff that I like appreciate now for what it is, but like at the time was like some of the gayest shit you could have been into, you know what I mean? And still kind of like, if you're throwing that on only,
3: right,
1: then I've got like kind of some worries about who you really are.
3: Definitely.
1: Type of shit, you know.
3: I can persona.
1: Listen, I can appreciate that. It's like culturally impactful and important, obviously. We've got the busts of Beethoven and Mozart over there. Yeah, sorry. Yes. Beethoven and Mozart.
3: Wolfgang.
1: But to just be like spinning that, and that's your guy, that's your thing. Like, who's your favorite band of all time? I would have to be like, okay, Pink Floyd. If I have to pick one lifetime span, most influence, like most played, still holds up, all of the things above, Pink Floyd. You'd have to just land on Pink Floyd if you're me. If you're landing on like Brahms, I don't know, dude. It's just like, really? Because you're stuck in the very far past. You know what I mean? Hey, even Pink Floyd, you're stuck in the 70s. So that's pretty cringe. But it's not the, you know, 17th century type shit.
3: Right.
1: Playlist of an axe murderer, classic only. Yeah, exactly.
3: Yeah, exactly.
1: Not even classic, but classical.
3: Yep.
1: See? So, yeah, I mean, I don't know. I still take the bait every once in a while. Everybody knows that. I still take the bait every once in a while. I still get it. Let it get to me every once in a while. But you just got to shake it off, dude. It's like,
3: it was like last week we were talking about my tactic of where I see the bait and then I just bitch about it out loud, but I don't do anything. But yeah, I share it with you, and then you're like, oh, nom, nom, nom, nom.
1: Yeah. You just like bring in this huge tray of bait, like, dude, did you see this? And I had it because I never see anything. Because I'm never looking for anything, so I never see anything. And then you bring this big ass tray of bait, and I'm like, whoa! Look at this bait. I'm going to start throwing poop at the wall.
3: Yeah. I've stopped that.
1: Crazy.
3: I'll let you discover bait on your own.
1: Yeah. Go away baiting. Okay, so that's the first time we ever crashed out online.
3: And next week we're going to talk about the first time we ever watched a video on the internet.
1: First time I ever watched a video on the internet. Very nice. Cool. We're going to do it that way. We're going to do that.
3: Nice.
1: So get the calls in, man. The calls in. That's going to be a fantastic one. That's going to be an interesting one. And you know the number.
6: Please note, the number is
1: 816-607-3663. All right, wonderful news. It's time for my favorite segment of the show.
3: Top 333. All right. All right. There was one story I couldn't get away from this week. So I figured it probably was meant to be here. A former state lawmaker from Nashua, New Hampshire, was sentenced to 33 years in prison for child exploitation.
1: Whoa.
3: Yeah. Coincidentally, this was the first tranny that was elected to U.S. state legislature.
1: Wow.
3: Yep. Out, history making history.
1: Yeah.
3: Making history.
1: That is a coincidence.
3: What's really, it like gets so much worse. I mean, obviously. Right. But
1: If you only knew how bad things really are.
3: He was elected 3 times, and his name is like Susie Q.
1: Okay.
3: Right? Yo, it's a guy pretending to be a lady.
1: Right.
3: But he was elected 3 times, but resigned twice due to separate legal complications.
1: Oh.
3: One of which included stalking charges with an actual lady that allegedly was his romantic partner, who is part of this child exploitation scandal, because she was a daycare worker over the border in Massachusetts.
1: Oh my goodness.
3: And she would, because daycare, we're talking about babies,
1: right,
3: who don't go to the bathroom yet. So she would have to take kids, babies. I'm just going to say babies because that's what they are. She would take babies to the bathroom and give them diaper changes and stuff.
1: Yeah.
3: And then record or like take pictures of all that.
1: Jesus Christ.
3: And then tell this guy about it. And he was like, you got to send me those. So then, of course, in court, they've got like 10,000 creepy ass messages in a month of naked kids getting diaper changes. That's like, just so crazy, gross. Dude. That's sick.
1: I cannot.
3: That's pedophilia.
1: I can't understand how people just will plop their kid off at some place.
3: Dude. Yeah.
1: When, especially at that young of an age where they can't tell you how the day went and shit, you know?
3: They're in a mental trap that they have to keep working. And it's like, no, you decided to be a mom. You're done with work at an office. Like, this is your job full time, more important than anything else. If you are going to keep up an office job or whatever, you got to work mother's hours. You got to make sure dad is home with the baby. And then, of course, you get into, well, he doesn't have a dad. Well, this is not good.
1: There's a whole nother can of worms.
3: Now this is society. This is problematic.
1: Here we go.
3: Yeah, I don't know. It really, this story is so scary to me. And, you know, in the like DOJ press or about, oh, and that lady was sentenced to 22 years, which I thought was interesting. She got 11 less years than this guy who was receiving the messages, but she was the one exploiting the kids.
1: Well,
3: riddle
1: yeah,
3: me
1: I
3: that.
1: Mean,
3: she's the daycare worker. She's the one trafficking out their images and stuff, you know, exploiting them. And he's just a receiver.
1: That's just societal canon. You know, when women do the rapes, it's way better and usually not even a rape.
3: But might I point out that he is a fake woman? So, like...
1: Right,
3: he
1: well, you know...
3: He didn't get the woman pass this time.
1: He's a real woman until it comes to the charges.
3: Ugh. Ugh. Anyway. I don't like that. I hated that story, but it just kept popping up, and it was 33 years. That's 400 months. It was like 33 years and 4 months. So anyway, saging the 33 top threes, I saw that there is a $33 million financing package set for veterans housing in Florida. So last week we talked about a community that might be approving a $33 million pool. Well, in Florida, they're building this. It's called Village of Valor, a 54-unit affordable housing development for $33.8 million.
1: Oh, stolen village for stolen valor?
3: Well, I hope not. Oh, gosh, it better not be stolen valor cases here. But, yeah, and then, you know, I see you say that, and I have in my notes here that the financing was arranged and provided by Merchants Capital, mixing public and private funding. So, I don't know. But they laid out how, like, where the payments are going, which I thought was neat. I guess where it's coming from more so than where it's going. $15.8 million construction loan from Merchants Bank. $11.5 million low-income housing tax credit equity, with Merchants Capital serving as a syndicator. So the plan is that they're going to have these 2 four-story buildings that are allegedly energy efficient. And they will have 26 two-bedroom units and 28 three-bedroom units, all with modern amenities in them, stainless steel appliances, private balconies or porches. And then half of the units are reserved for households earning no more than 50% of the area median income. Again, veterans, families, and 6 units are explicitly set aside for special needs families or individuals in a family, I guess. And then inside of this little village, they're going to have a swimming pool, basketball court, picnic areas, and walking paths. So I guess the ground floor will be commercial office space for this group that they're working in tandem with. It's a charity. Faith, Hope, Love Charity. And so they will be able to give supportive services if and when needed and do some outreach for military veterans on site. You know, I just thought it was interesting. It's like $33 million can get you a middle school pool with a locker or house a bunch of veterans families. I don't know, with a pool and a basketball court. It just seemed interesting.
1: Crazy.
3: Juxtaposing those financial breakdowns. But finally, I saw in Chula Vista, California, they released this report that's mandated by law, the Safe Neighbor Report, and it tracks federal immigration incidences. And so Chula Vista reported 33 instances of federal immigration enforcement activities in 2025. Wowza!
1: Whoa.
3: Yeah, that's like, what, 6 a month? Crazy. So far. So far, can they double it? Can they get to 66 ICE incidences in 2020? Whoa, that's all of 2025. I forgot. This is 2026. I wonder if they can meet or beat that number. But I know that this Safe Neighbor Ordinance came to pass because of some locals that were upset when a foreign guy got arrested outside of a school picking up his kid. Because, you know, any kid can go to the public schools or whatever. You don't sure. have to be a citizen, I guess. And so they, like, arrested some dad. And then the city council passed all these rules. Ooh, we're going to do this safe neighbor ordinance. And the city managers got to issue a semi-annual report that summarizes federal law enforcement activity. And it requires the police chief to file public incident reports whenever local cops respond to calls from federal immigration agents. And beyond all that, city staff and contractors are prohibited from sharing residents' personal immigration data, and federal agents can't access non-public areas of city buildings without a warrant, and local cops can't participate in immigration-specific task forces. I don't know. That's how they're doing it down in Chula Vista. And, you know, last year they sent 33 people back home, so
1: incredible.
3: Anyways, let's go back behind the curtain.
1: Hey, let's do that.
3: Which is kind of home base for bowl after bowl, where it all started, feels like.
1: It's true. You remember where behind the curtain started? It was like episode 33.
3: Yeah.
1: And
3: it used to be no curtain.
1: There was no curtain. And Bimrose pointed out to us, like, yo, you should probably think about not smoking weed on the show because
3: it slows down.
1: If you get so stoned, you can't really do the show. It gets all slow. And we always take in like criticism and think about it. And our compromise was like, well, let's just wait until the second half of show type of thing. We'll go behind the curtain. And then all of like the weed stories and the sex stories and different like nasty proclivities and degenerate bullshit will be behind the curtain, you know, and like if you make it that far, we assume that you're all right and we can get a little bit more weird.
3: Totally.
1: Yeah.
3: Yeah. That's why it's a beaded curtain.
1: Yeah.
3: What do you expect when you pass through a beaded curtain?
1: You know, not the normal stuff.
3: That's right. Better not be, or I would be disappointed getting to the other side. Okay, we'll start off with a video. Nam sent me this video earlier. Nam of the Millennial Media Offensive podcast, and Bearsner had sent me an article earlier in the week regarding this, and it was very big news on Friday coming from the Supreme Court.
7: The Supreme Court has just issued some new opinions, including one about gun rights. Let's bring in CBS News chief legal correspondent Jan Crawford, the person to talk about or talk to in these situations. So, Jan, can you explain what was the case about gun rights? What was at the heart of the case, and how did the justices rule?
8: Well, I mean, first of all, this was a case where a Texas man, a guy named Ali Hamani, was prosecuted for owning a gun.
3: Very Texan name.
8: Because the government found a small amount of marijuana in his house, and he admitted he smoked pot a few times a week.
3: Stupid.
8: The government said, wait, that violates a federal gun control law that prohibits people who are unlawful users of controlled substances from having a gun. It doesn't matter if you're an addict or you abuse drugs. You know, you can just use them one or two times a week. That was the government's position. Pretty broad. And that's what the court said today in rejecting the government's argument and prosecution of Mr. Hamani. The court said that in a decision
3: Huge.
8: They all agreed with was the right
3: unanimous
8: outcome.
3: Decision,
8: the court said that the government went too far when it tried and it did prosecute Mr. Hamani, who was facing 15 years in prison.

0: The court today, in a decision by Justice Gorsuch, said no. That goes way too far. That's way too expansive. The government has to show more. We're not talking about addicts. We're not talking about people who are convicted of felonies. We're not talking about people who might be dangerous to themselves or others. Just this kind of occasional drug user, a drug that's pretty commonly used now, that does not qualify. So a big win for Mr. Hamani, a decision that all the justices, an outcome they all agreed with. They had some different opinions on how to get there, but they all came together on this one, which is not going to be the case in the remaining cases that they have left. The big ones are still to come. I think our next opinion day, we're just getting word, will be next Tuesday.
1: Yeah,
2: Tuesday opinion day.
1: Next week, Jan, don't those justices go on a summer break? I recall when Roe v. Wade was overturned in 2022, that was at the very, I think, the last day of the court session.
0: The end, the next to the last week. And you're absolutely right. We always say they like to finish by the end of June. But of course, like the rest of us, sometimes these big, important things that they're grappling with, that takes a little longer for them to get through. So we've seen in 2024, for example, they went to July 1st. So it's possible that they won't finish up by June 30th. They may take an extra day or two to get through some of these big decisions, because the ones that are left, and why it always the big ones, controversial ones we get at the end, are the ones that divide the justices. You have the most writings. They have they think that there's different legal ways to get to maybe the same outcome. And so they really take longer, all that back and forth that they have to do. And that's why we're still waiting on those big ones that go to the heart of presidential power, like whether President Trump can redefine what it means to be a citizen in this country and really kind of do away with our understanding of birthright citizenship, whether or not he can fire a member of the Federal Reserve Board, whether or not he can fire other people, the Federal Trade Commission, social issues like transgender athletes in girls' sports, huge cases still to come. And we'll get a few more starting next Tuesday, Vlad.
1: All right, Jan Crawford, right, for us, reporting from Washington. Jan, thank you.
2: Yeah, here behind the curtain, this was a pretty huge case. So it was
3: certainly
2: pretty cool that the justices unanimously concluded that the government had violated the Second Amendment. Shall not be infringed.
3: Wow.
2: Pretty fucking simple, if you ask me.
3: Holy based.
2: As the founding fathers probably meant it to be. Pretty
4: It's a
2: simple.
4: Step in the right direction, after all.
5: After all, it's a step in the right direction. It's a step in the right direction, after all.
2: Yeah, so Jan didn't say this, but yeah, well, she kind of alluded to it. My understanding is that now the court is going to look at other cases where people got caught with illicit substances, or, you know, maybe they stupidly, I don't know how it works if you fill out that form and just narc on yourself. Yeah, I used, you know, Controlled Substance Act prohibited drugs, and I want to have a gun. That's pretty bad. You should probably figure that out. But it's like now the courts are going to look at other cases with prohibited drugs and consider tossing them, because, you know, shall not be infringed. Simple. I really appreciated that similar understanding of the Constitution that I have and have held. So,
3: yeah.
2: Just because you're using pot doesn't mean that as an American you cannot own or possess a gun. Cool. Love it. Love to see it. That was a huge win. And we'll see what more wins are to come next Tuesday, I guess, in the Supreme Court. Maybe not weed wins. Hopefully some just general wins for America. But anyway, not winning this week, normal, the National Organization to Reform Marijuana Laws, not just saying the word normal there, they were denied participation in the upcoming hearing to reschedule weed in general from Schedule 1 to Schedule 3. These, of course, Trump had the executive order saying that medical weed was now Schedule 3, but adult use recreational weed, that remains Schedule 1. It could be the same nug sold at a different dispensary, one that's medical and it's Schedule 3. And then you go to a recreational dispensary, it's Schedule 1. Very silly. So they wanted to do this little trial run for medical dispensaries in Schedule 3, see how it works

0: down and talk about rescheduling all of the weed. Well, yeah, Normal asked to participate, obviously, in this hearing. And the DEA sent a letter saying, sorry, we didn't pick you to participate. Then they made a public list of who they did approve for participation. And it starts off with the National Drug and Alcohol Screening Association, NDASA. Okay. Then the Tennessee Bureau of Investigation. SAM, Smart Approaches to Marijuana.
1: Of course.
0: The states of, get these states, Nebraska, Idaho, Indiana, and Louisiana. DUID Victim Voices.
1: Okay.
0: An MD named Kenneth Finn. And a PharmD, that's PH Farm, Philip A. Drum. Now you'll notice that these people and organizations all have something in common. Oh, that's right. They have all openly expressed opposition to weed reform. And I think most of them have filed litigation in an attempt to block rescheduling specifically. So not a single supporter of rescheduling has been invited to participate in this hearing. Another thing, what upset me more deeply is not just the biased hearing participants that they're going to have there to listen to, but they're not going to live stream the hearing.
1: Wow.
0: So I don't expect anything, right? You can't have expectations when it comes to the government, how that crap works. But I'm wondering if they are going to post a video of it after so that, you know, people can watch it and see what went down and hear what was said. And the problem with our live streaming is, well, you could splice it up, you could edit it. You just give me a highlight reel, which is not what I want. So, I don't know. You know, DA laid out some notes. The, whoa, we're not going to live stream this was at the top of that. And then they're saying, you know, the scope is strictly limited to the rescheduling of recreational cannabis as a whole. Sure. The judge clarified that no testimony regarding medical cannabis will be heard, given that the acting attorney general already placed state-licensed medical weed and FDA-approved weed products into Schedule 3 back in April. Sure. And then you've got all these prohibitionists lined up to speak. Interesting. So that's June 29th. That's coming up. That's next Monday. I'm hoping that I will be able to see footage of it and give you a report on how things went down for the bowl next Tuesday. But man, not having the live stream really bummed me out. Oh, well, we'll figure it out. I did also see, and I probably kind of missed this because, you know, the New York Stock Exchange isn't really at the top of my radar, but Trulieve became the first U.S. weed operator approved to list its subordinate voting shares on the New York Stock Exchange, trading under the ticker TRLV.
1: Wow.
0: So that's a historical moment for mainstream weed industry wonks. There you go. Got a ticker. We did it. We got a ticker. I also saw this week, getting to truly wonky stuff like I'm into. In Connecticut, Governor Ned Lamont signed the fiscal year 2027 budget adjustment, which completely replaced the state's complicated weed tax, which was based on potency of the product, and made no, don't ask me how that math works, because I'm a woman. But now it's been replaced with a flat 10.75% retail excise tax.
1: Whoa.
0: Which also, woof. But Lamont also signed the state's first cannabis compact with the Mashantucket Pequot tribe. So Connecticut legalized in 2021, I think. But this creates a bridge between the state and the sovereign tribal nation and whatever they want to do with weed. And I guess that the tribe doesn't have any authorized adult use weed businesses yet, but if they are to give out licenses, tribal licenses, it's so strange to me that they operate just totally on their own in these little pockets. But anyways, whenever they figure their system out and they start giving licenses out, they will be able to access Connecticut's entire wholesale production and distribution chain that exists already under the state's licenses. So the tribes can buy and sell directly from businesses around them, but outside of their tribal land. So I thought that was interesting because it seems like a lot of the states are at odds with the tribal nations. And I think a lot of the tribes already have their own weed things going on, but it can only exist on tribal land. And then they like to, you know, set up cops a couple miles down the road off the res and catch people that are leaving the res with res weed and being like, you can't take res weed here. Like, we just talked about California a couple weeks ago. So anyway, there you go. Connecticut doing something with the tribe. In Vermont, Governor Phil Scott signed an omnibus cannabis bill, which, you know, just reestablishes you gotta be 21 plus to use weed or buy weed, but it doubled their existing possession limit from 1 ounce to 2 ounces. And if you're talking about hashish, because they literally wrote that in here, is hashish, you went from 5 grams to 10 grams. You have 10 grams of hash on you, man. You can also grow 6 plants altogether, 2 that are, you know, they use the language of mature and immature, which I still love, but 2 mature plants and 4 immature plants.
1: 2 know. Plants you can take out in public and 4 that just say naughty words all the time.
0: Yeah, they're the ones telling the poo-poo pee-pee jokes and giggling nonstop. They're the ones you get to tell to get off the playground during the movie, you know, the immature plants. but anyways, if you were to get caught with more weed than you're supposed to have under those limits I just mentioned, you could still face up to 6 months in prison or a $500 fine, or maybe both. So that kind of sucks. This bill creates a permit for events, though, that want to have weed partaken at their events, which is kind of cool. Because, you know, New York has seemingly tried to do that. New York came out and said, we're going to have weed farmers markets, but that didn't really seem to go anywhere. Maybe Vermont will do it. And I saw that they're cutting the costs of the dispensary licenses, the grower licenses, and the manufacturer finger wag licenses in half, which was pretty cool. But on the other side, all of these businesses have to pay a fee per employee, I guess, to have them licensed or at least just put in a database that says, yeah, they work with our state legal weed. And that went up from $50 an employee to $100. Wow. But it's good for 2 years. So $50 a year just to tell the state that this person works for you. So ridiculous. And there was also a section in this bill that's preparing for interstate commerce, which I thought was interesting because, you know, as long as weed is Schedule 1 on the Controlled Substances Act, it's as federally illegal as it gets, and you cannot cross state lines with state by state weed. So a trap many people unfamiliar with New England fall into, because you're driving down 44 Massachusetts, all of a sudden you're in Rhode Island and you brought that Massachusetts weed. Oh boy, you are in trouble.
1: Yikes.
0: Works vice versa too. So anyway, and my final story is that Virginia lawmakers did send Governor Abigail Spanberger that budget legislation, which includes provisions to legalize weed sales. And I'll try to speed run it because I went over all of this last week, but you can buy up to 2 ounces in a single transaction if you're over the age of 21, which is double the current 1 ounce limit. It caps edibles at 10 milligrams per serving with a max 100 milligrams per package. Sales would start in July of 2027, July 1st. The state is capped at 350 licensed stores, Now, this was a detail that I didn't get before, but it's in the bill. Medical operators can convert and enter the recreational market early by paying a $10 million licensing conversion fee.
1: Wow, that's crazy.
0: I thought so, too. I was like, wow, really? Why wouldn't you just wait and then get the license for not that much? I don't know. If you get caught smoking weed in public, this is a civil violation punishable by a fine of $250, which is 10x the $25 fine that exists now. Not good. But I also saw that weed businesses have to establish labor peace agreements with workers. And there would be a legislative commission directed to study adding on-site consumption licenses and micro-business cannabis event permits, which would allow licensees to conduct sales at venues like farmers markets or pop-up locations. So that detail there with the micro-licenses, you know, permits for events and on-site consumption licenses was in the first legislation that lawmakers passed, but was ultimately vetoed by the governor. So, anyway, that's all I got for Behind the Curtain tonight.
1: Nice. Good updates.
0: Pretty decent week in weed.
1: Yeah, it's weird to have that many W's, I guess.
0: Yeah, weed wins.
1: You feel like...
0: what's coming up around the corner?
1: Yeah, you never know. Never know. We can't get used to it. I know that for damn sure.
0: True.
1: I saw no new metal moment, and remember I asked you to remind me to get with the Rev, and then I forgot. Can you remind me for real tomorrow?
0: I will remind
1: you. To reach out to the Rev? And yes. Just make sure he's all right out there.
0: Yeah, totally.
1: Wednesdays are when my, you know, brain totally shuts off, so... want to make sure to do that. But in the meantime, of course, we got a little bit of shit stain for you.
2: On-chain, off-chain, cocaine, shit stain.
3: On-chain, off-chain, cocaine, shit stain. On-chain, off-chain, go. Streaming sass, boost the grounds, make they really want to build a node.
1: Oh, yeah. Hopefully you really want to build a node by now and do this damn thing. You know what I'm saying? I do the damn thing. I've got a few Bitcoin news items that I found interesting this week. Oh, yes, I did. Oh, yes, I did. And first one out of the gate, I want to talk a little bit about some interesting, I don't know, I call it like cope or false equivalency or something that happens like on sort of the pro Bitcoin or the like... Maxi or Bitcoin Believy Boy kind of side of things. And it's this idea that like we can draw a comparison to something totally unrelated and say, well, look, our number versus this number. And so, ha ha ha. And I just found this story kind of crazy. And I'll show you what I mean by this. I'll show you what I'm looking at. This is a CoinDesk article. CoinDesk, the of course, they're kind of more of a crypto all around. You would call it like a general crypto news site rather than Bitcoin Maxi or Bitcoin specific. They just do kind of a more broad think of the idea overall of crypto when you think of CoinDesk. But this is kind of, I don't know, it just seems a little bit disingenuous, the angle they're taking and kind of the conclusion they're making or like what they think this means. Headline is SpaceX's $600 billion plunge erased equivalent of nearly half of Bitcoin's market cap in 3 days. And this is kind of like supposed to be an own of SpaceX. Okay. So it's by Shaurya Malwa. So there you go. There's kind of the first whiff of what's to come. The newly public company shed close to half of Bitcoin's entire market value in 3 sessions after announcing its first bond sale. Bitcoin, absorbing the same backdrop, fell less than 1%. So in the same 3 days that SpaceX lost $600 billion, Bitcoin only lost 1%. As though these are even, and of course, now I'm going to get fagged out of reading the article because I read it earlier. This is so annoying when
0: get an archive. News sites
1: do it. They're like, oh, yeah, we're going to make you sign up because we don't know how the internet works. Let me just get an archive rocking real quick.
0: Yeah, here, I'll put one in the chat. I got it for you.
1: Thanks. Cool. Nice.
0: Yep.
1: Appreciate the hell out of that. Thanks, CoinDesk. You make me archive your shit. Real tough. All right, SpaceX's $600 billion plunge. SpaceX's stock has lost more than $600 billion in market value over three trading days, which is nearly half of Bitcoin's $1.3 trillion market cap after announcing its first bond sale. Bitcoin fell less than 1% over the same stretch, holding near $63,600. By the way, let's just do a little Clark Moody dashboard check-in. I always like to go to dashboard.clarkmoody.com to see what's going on with Bitcoin. And as of my speaking to you, right at this moment, it's 62,860, which we always translate as sats per dollar, 1591. So I was seeing that you could get 1600 sats for your dollar for most of the day, but that's dipped down below 1600. Slightly to 1,591 sats for your dollar.
0: Still a nice number.
1: Pretty good. Anytime you can get more than 1,600 sats for your dollar, I think is a great bargain.
0: Totally.
1: Personally. I remember when you get 5,000 of them mugs for a dollar while we were still doing these boostergrams. So think about it. Analyze it. I know again that there are people out there like, I just saw one on Nostr today.
0: Oh,
1: who was like, I don't know how much more of this I can handle.
0: Oh, geez.
1: And I'm like, why?
0: First time?
1: Like, yeah, exactly. It's like first time. Like, don't you remember 4 Christmases ago? Like, that's what I always bring up. 4 Christmases ago, we were having a 16K party and we were backing the truck up. You know what I mean?
0: Yeah.
1: We were backing the truck up and people were like, with blood shooting out their eyes, like selling all the Bitcoin they have at the lowest point it's been in the last 7 or 8 years or some shit like that. It's crazy. Certainly the lowest in the last 5. I don't know. I don't have the chart in front of my face, but I do remember 16K when people are like, all right, that's it. I'm done. It's like, you know, sometimes the market just needs to shake out guys like you.
0: Yeah, exactly.
1: So that guys like me have a chance. And, you know, I've been saying for a year now, maybe Saylor's the next guy that needs to be shaken out. And everybody's kind of wondering about that. And what does it mean? We'll get to that in a little bit. But first, I want to talk a little bit about this SpaceX cope. So SpaceX chose to borrow rather than issue new shares, which would have diluted existing holders. A week ago, it was worth nearly $2.5 trillion. And had briefly passed Amazon and Microsoft, but now sits at just above $2 trillion. The selling ran into Tuesday with perpetual futures contract that tracks SpaceX on Hyperliquid down another whole ass 15% to around $151 a share. This is your typical IPO. I'm sorry, but like, this is pretty typical of a new hype, super hype IPO that people really want to like. You know, you get all the insiders on board first, you get existing shareholders and founders shares first, and then you dump it on the retail market. The retail market snatches it up because FOMO, because Elon Musk, because SpaceX, because of course, this is the next hot stock that nobody can shut the fuck up about. This is like one of the most anticipated IPOs. You got to be in there. And so then like in the first 3 days, a lot of the institutional early guys, it's kind of like the ICOs when they do like a new shit coin, and then the pre-mine gets out as retail gets in. So during the run-up, retail makes, you know, the guys who have been sitting on it for a while beforehand at way cheaper, or some of these guys were just given it because of whatever work they've done or whatever deals they've cut, or they've just more like insiders. So like, all right, you have these issued to you. Some people invested up front, but they get way more shares than like the public has the opportunity to even buy at that price. And so then they just dump it, and you know, retail is the exit liquidity. So then they make all this money, and yeah, like the price crashes within the first few days as the insiders get out of that, and maybe they buy back out, buy back in after the crash. Maybe they don't. Maybe they sell partial. You know, they take profit at a certain level. But yeah, like the insiders sell at a massive profit, some or all of their holdings, once the dummies come in on E-Trade and Robinhood and other plebeian ways of acquiring these stocks. It's really a tale as old as time, but like it, somehow it always happens. And then you get weird takes like this. Part of the move is structure. SpaceX trades on a thin float, meaning only a small share of its stock is available to trade, so each move is amplified. And the 16% single session drop on a single headline reflects that thinness. Bitcoin's market is far deeper and more liquid, which is part of why it took the same week in stride. As though any of this movement is correlated, you know, as though right. people are getting out of Bitcoin because of anything going on over at SpaceX. It's a completely different world. The two are still driven by the same engine, claims the article. Monday's drop was not only SpaceX. The NASDAQ fell 1.3% as investors questioned whether the enormous sums... the enormous sums big technology firms are spending on AI will pay off. Yeah, there you go. Jesus Christ. So investors questioning whether all this money that's being dumped into AI is actually going to make a return. They're exiting a lot of these tech stocks. Alphabet and Amazon are also sliding. That AI-driven risk appetite is what aided cryptocurrency's recovery this month. So now people are, you know, people were like, feverishly getting out of Bitcoin into AI, out of crypto into AI. Now it's like, well, maybe AI is not going to return that cash. So now we're just shifting back the other way like a herd of cattle. So far, the selling has stayed inside the stock. Meanwhile, pulling the other way is oil. The U.S.-Iran peace process keeps advancing. That's what we're told. With Washington issuing a 60-day license allowing Iran to sell oil again and negotiators describing the talks as productive, Brent crude settled below $78 a barrel. So there is kind of a pressure release valve just by us kind of really capitulating in a big way and just saying, you know what, this embargo has been going on for however long, and you know what, now you can sell oil, you can sell it to in dollars, you can sell it to who you need to. That allows more oil out to flow into the markets and, you know, gives a little relief in additional supply as we keep sipping and sipping on our reserves during this whole friggin' Iran war crisis, dude. What a shit show.
0: Seriously.
1: Cheaper oil eases inflationary pressure that has kept the Federal Reserve hawkish, a slow tailwind for risk assets, including Bitcoin. That leaves Bitcoin drifting rather than breaking near the lower end of the range it has held all month, caught between a wobbling AI trade and an easing oil picture. I just think that these takes are just way too one-dimensional. Way too one-dimensional, especially when you like hold it up against a stock that's been trading for 3 days, dude. Like, there's always going to be a massive swing in this early first hit the market. And a similar phenomenon happens in the crypto side of things. If you just go and look up all these different alts, look at their Coinbase debut and look at what the number does. It falls through the floor every time because when the plebs get access, the old guard like sells real quick to make a mass profit. And what happens to the price? It comes crashing down through the floor. I mentioned Saylor. Is the market trying to shake him out? Is the what's the deal here with Saylor? Is he gonna be all right? Is poor Saylor gonna make it? I made some snark post over the weekend about it. It just seems like just now that all of these Bitcoin maxis are just kind of you know, they've been loudly sucking Saylor cock for 5 years now.
0: Yeah.
1: And on the shit stain many times, I've just been like, I don't really get it exactly. Like, I do get that he says things that you want to hear a lot of the times, but he says it in the same way like a politician would say things that you want to hear.
0: Sure.
1: That you think are based, right?
0: Yeah.
1: And really, what's he doing? Well, he's just acquiring Bitcoin as much as he can. He figured out a way to, like, print Bitcoin with his own company's stock and using other people's money to do it. Okay. Well, like, that's good for him. But, like, how does that help Bitcoiners, really? I don't know exactly, and I've always been kind of, like, curious as to that. Well, it seems finally that, like, over the past week now, or maybe two, really it all started during this tiny little sell that he did, where everybody lost their minds.
0: 32 coins.
1: He sold 32 Bitcoins so that he could buy 1,500 more, so he could buy, you know, after he bought 25,000 of them, then he sold 32, then he bought 1,500 twice. People are losing their minds, and just now, like, Maxis are questioning the taste of this cock that's been in their mouth for 5 years. They're saying, wait, this might taste a little funny to me. I'm like, okay, what changed really though? It's the same. There's nothing new. Even you can say that he sold 32 coins for the first time in years, and, like, that's what's new, but it's just not enough. It's not enough of a move, and it's not a net sell anyway. If you're paying attention to the balance sheet, like, he's still a net buyer and always has been a net buyer, and he owns so fucking much. Listen to this one. This is from Yahoo Finance. This is what your uncle is reading about when it comes to Bitcoin, and it's chock full of ads. Forgive my ads here. One day I'll solve this, but that day's obviously not today. Strategy owns 4.3% of Bitcoin. What happens if Bitcoin drops to 50K? The good old what if game that we love to play in Bitcoin here, especially if we're a journalist reporting on it. Strategy holds 847,363 Bitcoin as of June 22nd, worth 50 billion plus at current prices. Oh my God, can you imagine? And they were acquired for a total cost basis of 64.1 billion. At an average of 75,646 per coin. So for the first time since he's been playing this move here, he's kind of underwater on the Bitcoin holdings. By, you know, to the tune of $14 billion, which is that's not chump change. This single position represents roughly 4% of the 21 million Bitcoin that will ever exist, making Strategy not just the world's largest corporate Bitcoin holder, but a systemic variable in the market itself. Bitcoin is currently trading near 62K at the time of writing. A drop to 50,000, another 19% lower from here, would not be a theoretical stress test, but an operational one. At 50K a coin, Strategy's almost 850,000 Bitcoin would carry a market value of approximately 42.4 billion against that cost basis of 64.1 billion. This is an unrealized loss of roughly $21.7 billion on the Bitcoin position alone. The company already recorded $14.46 billion unrealized loss on digital assets in the quarter one of this year, with a $2.42 billion associated deferred tax benefit. So you post this unrealized loss, and there's a tax, there's ease up on tax as due to that. The balance sheet loss is uncomfortable. The liquidity math is where it gets structural. Strategy's obligations are fixed regardless of where Bitcoin trades. The company carries 5 series of preferred stock with combined annual dividend obligations of $750 million to $800 million. And its USD reserve has declined from $2.25 billion at the start of the year to about $900 million today. So they have these different stocks where if you hold the stock, they pay you out a certain dollar amount. And this was kind of part of the reason they sold 32, was to kind of cover some of these obligations. Because, you know, you got a stack of coin over here. Sell that to cover the obligations. Buy back more. So it's a little bit crazy. You can maybe argue, hey, well, why did they even sell the coin if, you know? But the deal is they sold, the 32 they sold was at like 70K. And then when they did the buyback, they got this dip in.
0: Yeah.
1: So they were able to increase their sats per share, basically, which they already said on earnings calls previously that this was going to be the strategy, this was going to be the move. So they broadcast this move, then they did it, and it's like a rounding error, the amount that they sold. And now people are acting like it came out of nowhere and it's a reversal of everything that they've ever said they were going to do, which is just not the case.
0: Right.
1: If you've been paying attention. And I think that's the big caveat. If you've been paying attention, which most people really haven't. They just read a meme on the Twitter and then they say, well, that's what's going on now. At $50,000, Bitcoin price, this theoretical what if price, capital markets engine that has funded those obligations seizes. STRC Strategy's variable rate perpetual preferred stock, they call it Stretch, has financed roughly 55% of the company's Bitcoin purchases in 2026, according to Bitwise estimates. That channel effectively closes when Stretch drops below its stated value because selling additional shares at a discount raises less cash while adding dividend obligations calculated against the full $100 amount. So the Stretch thing, it's supposed to be pegged to like $100 a share. And when it trades below, basically you're allowing investors to get in cheaper and then the dividend pays them more than what they paid to get in. And you don't have this Bitcoin go up number to cover that cost. That's the big breakdown. So it's like, it's this old lesson that, like, toxic maxis in 2017, that there's a big toxic Bitcoin maximalist movement. And they would say, don't be a degen, don't trade with leverage, there's no such thing as yield, all of this kind of shit. Like, avoid shit coins, avoid yield scams, avoid trading with leverage, because those are ways to get racked and scammed, etc.
0: Sure.
1: And so this is a yield product, and people getting into Stretch, they're like, well, I can park my money here, and then I've got this guaranteed yield. And why would a guy like Saylor offer that? Well, a guy like Saylor only offers that if he believes that he can make more on the upswing on the risk he's taken than what he has to pay you on the other end. And over the long term, you know, that easily still can be true, and probably he's still, you know, he might be sweating more just because of how many voices are getting louder and more crazy around him, just screaming like, it's all falling down, it's all falling down. But that ultimate panic is just to, like, get out of your position at this low. Like, I don't understand how people are, like, white-knuckle gripping of, oh, shit, it's gonna... It's not like this is AIG or some company. It's a global computer network. This is completely different than all this other comparables, you know what I mean? So, like we saw with 16K Christmas when everybody was doing this, it's like, just hold out.
0: Right.
1: What's the worst thing that could happen if you hold out, you know? Ideally, you're not sticking money in there that you can't, you know, afford to just leave in there for however long it takes. And that's the mentality. It's like, however long it takes, will it be back? It's literally always been back.
0: Yep.
1: So why wouldn't it be back again? You know, like, it's not like the CEO can be assassinated. It's not like the company can get into some kind of a scandal. It's a monetary network. It's a computer network. It's different than all of these company structures ran by one guy. The company has already demonstrated this pressure point in practice that they're feeling. Strategy sold 32 Bitcoin between May 26 and May 31st, its first reported Bitcoin sale in years, with proceeds used to fund distributions on its Stretch perpetual preferred stock. So that's why they sold the 32, was to pay out these dividends for Stretch holders. The sale generated roughly $2.5 million, a rounding error against $800 million in annual obligations. But the precedent matters, and it's true only in the sense that, like, that's how the herds react is to the headline. The herd reacts to the headline. Strategy needs Bitcoin near $90,000 to avoid debt conversion pain. So a lower Bitcoin price also tightens the convertible note problem. Strategy faces approximately $1.01 billion in debt maturing on September 15th of 2027. So about a year and 3 months from now, approximately. To avoid selling Bitcoin for repayment, MicroStrategy stock. I always want to read that as Master because it's just MSTR. To avoid selling Bitcoin for repayment, Strategy stock, as it's now known, must trade above $183.19, a level roughly corresponding to a Bitcoin price of 91 502. Master, goddamn, I did it again. MicroStrategy currently trades at 106.34, so, you know, about $80 below that target number. Well below that threshold. At $50,000 Bitcoin price, MicroStrategy's stock price would almost certainly compress further, pushing that conversion math further out of reach. So it's kind of this game where, like, it's a vicious cycle. You know, the lower the price goes, the more people panic, the more people exit, not only the strategy stocks, but also Bitcoin in general, which it's kind of funny. Like, if you're a panic guy, you almost want to just keep in Stretch because they got to pay you, and they've got to pay you up until the point they go broke, right?
0: Yeah.
1: And so then, you know, maybe your funds are lost eventually, but they still got to pay you this dividend of $100 a share every however so often. So it's almost like less panic in those positions leads to more panic outside those positions, leads to more pressure on strategy, leads to lower price, leads to more pressure. It's like a cycle that feeds itself. You almost wonder, like, is this even sustainable until the thing snaps? It's almost like, aren't the economic laws here just gonna keep going until it snaps and then it can rebuild? I mean, we saw something kind of similar happen with FTX and the price cycles. We kind of saw something similar with Mt. Gox and the price cycles. Now, those were different, like, outright scams. This one is a more above board legal type scam.
0: Yeah.
1: But you're still offering yield on the shit. Like, you're still doing the degen shit. I don't know. Like, how does it go any other way? That's what I've never understood this whole time. And I don't know. I mean, maybe it turns around despite this. Maybe this will be the first guy to come in and say, well, I can save Bitcoin and I can control Bitcoin and I can accumulate 5% of the supply there will ever be and it will just work out for me. The first guy to ever pull it off. I don't know. It's like, it just seems kind of off and weird. You know what I mean? Like, that would be surprising, but who knows? We'll see. So this goes on. You've got the link, I assume. You track these down pretty quickly. So that's what's going on with Sailor. Things are increasing in pressure, and I don't know. There's not really like an obvious end in sight to that, and I don't know what it would be. Like, price magically recovers for like other unrelated reasons than the guy that like is the global focal point of what the price should be in the market and what everybody pays attention to when they're looking for buy and sell signals, who's like actually trading it on that level, you know? Meanwhile, we're just using his money on our own timeline.
0: Yep.
1: And just rolling with whatever the volatility gives us, because we don't have the memory of goldfish. We remember 16K Christmas, and like we thought that was like a cool time. That's all. I don't know. 58K gang is strong, and so like a lot of people have like buy options still at that. So like a lot of it just gets snatched up, and there's like resistance at certain meme prices just because of, you know, plebs snatching it up whenever it hits that price.
0: Yeah.
1: So eventually, that's how all of these recoveries in the past have really worked on the aggregate. If you really look at the history of it, it's like there's a certain price where people who are just kind of trying to make money, make dollars, can't handle it, can't take it anymore, can't stomach it anymore. And meanwhile, the true believers are going to use it as money, like we think forever, you know, we think indefinitely. We like it at all the prices. And so we just use, and so it just transfers out of the people trying to dollar farm and into the people using it as money. And it's just kind of like, those are the waves. And so it just hits that balance, you know? If historically, at least it seems to me, and like, again, I'm no fucking expert here, but it has just seemed to go that way where like there will be a price run and then like Bitcoin is most in the hands or at least overbalanced in the hands of people dollar farming off of it. And then some kind of big catastrophic event happens and it switches hands to the people who are just using it and it kind of collapses and the people get a big sale who still care and believe. And then from the, once the dust settles, it can actually, it has the ability to go back up.
0: Mm.
1: You know? It's almost like Sailor is another thing in the way of it continuing to climb. Just sure. Like the degen leverage of whenever the fucking FTX thing was. 21 or 2, I don't know. Just like previous to that with the Mt. Gox. It's like there are things that are too big to just be in the way of the natural rise over time of a non-inflationary asset. I could totally be wrong, but that's just like my read of it. It just kind of like makes the most sense as I try to make sense out of this kind of nonsense. So I don't know. That's how I'm seeing it. Here is kind of some more local affair. This is I saw this in a couple of different ways, so I'm going to give it to you in a couple of different ways. But some local news outlets reporting on a big mining project that was proposed up in Alaska.
0: Mm.
1: And locals no likey. Locals no likey. This is from Fox 54, which is a local Morgan County news situation. And yeah, maybe I can just play you a
4: crowd
1: little bit.
4: Inside the commission chambers as a
1: Morgan
5: County residents gathered for the county commission meeting early this morning, demanding answers and action over a proposed Bitcoin mining facility along Union Road. The commission opened public comment for the first time on the matter, giving neighbors a chance to voice fears over noise, light pollution, and lack of local regulation. Fox 54's Logan Alexander Russell attended that meeting and talked with residents about their primary concerns.
4: The Morgan County Commission opened up the floor during their meeting this morning for public commentary regarding a Bitcoin mining facility that could potentially be coming to the area. That announcement driving a crowd inside the commission chambers as a rural community united against what they call an unwanted digital neighbor. A proposed 10-acre Bitcoin mining facility planned for an unincorporated area along Union Road.
1: In the middle of nowhere.
4: Lindsay Hudson started a petition to show leadership that the community is not welcoming the development. In just a short time, it exploded with more than 1,000 signatures.
6: Our property right now is very peaceful. We have NASA engineers. We have, you know, people that are in the medical, you know, community. We have lots of people that live out there for a specific reason. We don't live out there because, you know, we want to be close to all the hustle and bustle.
4: Projects like this generate constant noise and heavy power draws. It's a prospect that has the county's top leader standing firm with residents.
7: It's not something that you want. I mean, it's like getting a bad neighbor that's going to play his music loud all night 24/7. You don't want that. And so, you know, I understand their concerns. Like I say, I'm one of them. I live there.
4: But under Alabama law, the county commission's hands are tied. Because the site sits on unincorporated land, the county lacks the statutory home rule needed to enforce zoning laws and block the project. Despite the legal hurdles, residents left this morning feeling heard. They say they plan to keep digging for facts and press state lawmakers to enact protections before any ground is broken. Indicator, Logan Alexandra Russell, Fox 54 News.
1: So there we go. Yes, Alabama. Sorry, I read the ALA originally as Alaska, but ALA is also Alabama. Yes. So people are up in arms. They don't want the loud mining, which I get it. Look, I'm not trying to say I don't understand. It's up to them, right? Like whatever goes on around their neck of the woods is up to the people around that area and around that spot. You know what I mean? And if you've ever run a Bitcoin miner, dude, those things are loud as shit.
0: Yeah.
1: So like if you're out in the country, you want a peaceful, quiet, like you want to hear birds. And you want to hear streams running, and you want to, you know, just hear sounds of nature. You don't really want to hear this of a bunch of fucking fans all the time. So, like, I understand. It's not lost on me. So, an update to this, next steps. This is from WAAY-TV, which is also another spot down here. The Somerville Bitcoin Mining Project. And these things are, by the way, kind of being proposed all over the place. This one here, they actually successfully have at least delayed it, if not shut it down entirely. Somerville Bitcoin mining project halted for 1 year. And this is the latest out of from today, I should say, just 5 hours ago. The Morgan County Commission voted unanimously today to halt plans for Bitcoin mining data center in Somerville for 1 year while it studies the project's potential impact on people and the environment. The vote came after more than 450 people signed a petition opposing the project. A company called Voltcore wanted to build what it describes as a Bitcoin mining data center on Union Road in Somerville. But community opposition has grown in recent weeks. Neighbors raised concerns about possible noise, energy use, and the effect the project could have on the area's rural character. Town of Somerville and Joe Wheeler Electric expressed concerns about the project. Officials say the one-year moratorium will give the county time to study the project's potential impacts before moving forward. So all this noise that was made ultimately translated into a one-year pause. What I really find puzzling and fascinating is that the first report told us that their hands were tied.
0: Yeah.
1: And then right away, they're kind of like putting it on pause for a year. So it's kind of interesting. But the county commission, I guess, can halt the plans.
0: Right.
1: So it's a little bit crazy. But meanwhile, these data centers, whether it's Bitcoin or AI, they are pretty much like keeping our economy afloat.
0: Yeah.
1: You know, like, it's like, if there's any construction on a large scale going on, it's these data centers for AI or these data centers for, I think the Bitcoin stuff is a little bit rarer. And it's interesting that like Alabama would be the spot where the Bitcoin stuff is still popping off. Everywhere else is kind of like AI data centers from what I've seen, including one here in my county. There's AI data centers that are just being kind of like ushered in. There's no votes. There's no input from the public meaningfully. It's just kind of like, that's what we're doing now. So, I don't know. Personally, I think there's pros and cons. I can definitely see the noise being a huge con. I can definitely see that when you're out in the country, you know, if you live out there in the middle of nowhere with nothing, you want it to be in the middle of nowhere with nothing. You don't want this huge fucking industrial nonsense going on right down the rural gravel road from you. But we'll see. There's also pros of like, you know, it can be beneficial when done correctly as far as stabilizing the grid and pulling off-peak power so that you can really have a kind of a stable grid, like on off-peak hours. You don't have to crank anything down necessarily at your generation plant. You can just put the excess electricity into miners. And then you can run a much more stable, like, regular, always generating X amount of power. And you've got somewhere to put that extra power at all hours at all times. You don't have to come up with this scheme where you just charge everybody higher rates from 5 to 9 p.m. or whatever.
0: Right.
1: You can just say, okay, at peak hours, we're going to run our power plant at peak capacity, aiming to have enough electricity generated for those peak hours. But then at off peak, instead of bringing the generator, bringing the generation down, we just put them into the miners, you know, kind of store that electricity in the form of cash. But, you know, again, that gets weird during these downturns and during these bear cycles. So it's a complicated situation. It's not really super straightforward. I'm going to give you one more because this is just another one that we like to go, maybe, and we like to step back and think, wow, is this the take? Is this really what we believe? I mean, we have to read these other opinions. We can't just be in a bubble.
0: Right.
1: But you tell me what you think. This is from a place I've never seen before called Barchart.
0: Oh boy.
1: .com. Rich Dupree, the author here, published today a story where the headline is "Stop Celebrating Bitcoin's Recovery. It's been dead money for 5 years." All right, that's interesting because 4 Christmases ago, you know, we had a very fun time And every day for the last 5 years, we've been receiving boostograms, recently getting zaps in a more regular interval.
0: Yeah,
1: a lot of this is going on. It feels really alive to me. It's interesting what people consider the dead. Word dead to mean. You know, to me, dead means there's no pulse. It's no longer breathing. But let's hear him out. Let's just give him a shot. Let's hear him out. Markets have a way of turning short-term relief into long-term optimism. Investors see an asset bounce off its lows and quickly start talking about new highs. Bitcoin's recent recovery is following that script. After briefly falling below $60,000 amid the Iran war and renewed concerns over Federal Reserve policy, the cryptocurrency has clawed its way back above the 62K mark. Bulls are once again forecasting six-figure prices. The problem is that a recovery is not the same thing as a successful investment. When investors zoom out beyond the latest bounce, Bitcoin's record over the last 5 years looks far less impressive than many advocates would like to admit. It's kind of funny, dude, because we usually say zoom out to see the pic. You know, we usually encourage the zoom out.
0: Yeah.
1: To kind of get a scope. And zooming out 5 years would actually get you before 16K Christmas. And that's what I like to tell guys who are shitting their britches right now. Like, you compare bottoms. You don't really compare an arbitrary time frame, you know? You don't say 5 years between 5 years ago today and now, and then look at NASDAQ 5 years ago today and now. Like, you look at the bottoms and the troughs of, like, okay, so the last big crash and the last big bottom was 16K Christmas, which we all loved. All of us cool guys loved it. And all of the dorks lost their asses because that's when they sold.
0: Yeah.
1: To, I don't know what, to buy shitty Christmas presents, I guess. Their Christmas present to themselves was to, like, sell at 16K, and then what did they do? I mean, we watched what Numbnuts did. What's his fucking ass name? The gambling sports Jew?
0: Oh, Portnoy?
1: Portnoy? We watched what Portnoy did when he's like, he sold at 30, and then he's like, well, what am I going to do? Buy at 40? Now that I, you know, I had it at 26. No, what am I going to do? Buy at 40? And then it goes to 50 and 60 and 70 and 80 and all the way up to 120, whatever the fuck it was, last October, right?
0: Yeah.
1: So it's like, well, you're not going to buy at any of those numbers, but you're going to sell even lower than that. Okay. Seems like a bad plan, but, you know, you're free to do that. It's your money, dog. It's not mine. This take has... they're clocking this as a poor situation if you zoom out to the 5 year, which I'm not sure, because now you're looking at like this current bottom hovering around the last big current top, right? Because right. Like this 16K Christmas followed the 69,420 meme number, right?
0: Yeah.
1: So the big peak was 69,420. And then the trough ended up being 16K was the bottom of that little party that we had. Bitcoin's lost half decade is what this author describes this as. Bitcoin reached a peak above $126,000 last year, yes indeed, before the October flash crash marked what increasingly appears to be its cycle high, which I think is pretty true if you, like, I would say... That's the cat. That's the top, just like 69,420 was the top last time, right?
0: Yeah.
1: Like, the trough is low enough now that this is the dip, and then whatever the next hit, you know, this acts as though there will never be another mountain for the first time ever.
0: Right.
1: For the first time ever, there'll never be another mountain. So, since then, the trend has been downward, interrupted by periodic rallies that have failed to regain prior highs. Yeah, sure, of course, because there's so much to climb. More importantly, Bitcoin has produced essentially no return over the last 5 years. I don't know, if you go from 16K to today's price of 62, that's almost quadrupling.
0: Yeah,
1: that's almost a quadruple. That's almost 400% up. So... Yeah, if you go back, and that's the caveat that they need, right? You can't look at it as the last bottom,
8: at 16K, you got to look at it as that 69,420. No, if you bought at the last top, then the current bottom you're actually slightly down on.

0: lower I can handle this. You know, people broadcasting that they're going to panic sell if it gets much lower means that we must be near a bottom, because that's just how people have talked in the past at bottoms. It's how people talked way back at four, at fucking 3,200, whatever, in 2014 I'm talking about. All of the same stuff, like we've seen it go by at so many different price points. It feels very similar. It sounds and seems very similar. So, like, it's kind of one of those, oh, this again moments? Like, I don't know. This feels like a misinterpretation. Strategy isn't sending a bullish signal, so here's another.
1: Oh, boy.
0: Here's another one where we're going to bring Saylor into things. One of Bitcoin's biggest corporate supporters has also delivered a reality check. Strategy recently resumed purchasing Bitcoin after pausing acquisitions. More notably, the company did something many investors once considered unthinkable. It sold Bitcoin for the first time. Well, now, there's kind of differing reporting on this because... Would you stop fucking popping ads up? Jiminy Christ. One of Bitcoin's biggest corporate sponsors has also delivered a reality check. Strategy recently resumed purchasing Bitcoin after pausing acquisitions. Strategy now owns almost 850,000 Bitcoin, like we told you earlier. With Bitcoin trading near 62,400, the company's position remains underwater. Remember, their average price of acquisition is about 75.6 on their coins, and now it's at 62.4. So for the first time since they've been doing this move, they're now underwater on their dollar cost average. Their stock performance has been even worse than the performance of Bitcoin because, of course, they have to pay out dividends. They have to give you yield. And so if Bitcoin isn't rising up enough to cover the yield, then that's coming out of their ass. You know, that's obvious. So that's the same thing that happens when you trade with leverage. That's the same thing that's happened to all of these different, you know, it's not just FTX. People forget about the other crashes involved, like Three Arrows Capital and everybody else who was, like, there were a bunch of companies that went down prior to FTX that FTX was actually helping prop up for a while. And so it's like these sinkholes start and this gravity forms and then everything just kind of like they can't keep up because they have to still pay the yield. They can't just, like, what we can do as plebs and retards is we can just buy more at discount while just chilling the fuck out because we don't owe anybody 7% or 12% or whatever the fuck every single month or whatever on a recurring time interval. You know, we can just let the number sit there and accumulate or just straight up wait. Like, the best thing you can do if you have actual Bitcoin and not like something on an exchange or some paper Bitcoin, but actual Bitcoin, is just stop looking at the fucking number when these times going to happen. Just walk away. Just forget you have the shit. Just completely forget the fucking shit. Just pretend like it did go to zero and walk the fuck away. And then maybe one day you come back and go, oh, shit. We back again, just like we always were. Now I'm fine, actually. I'm sure glad I didn't exit at the bottom like I really wanted to for some fucking reason because I didn't learn my lesson. So here we are, and like Strategy's going through that now, and we've seen it time and time again with other guys trying to farm yield. Ever since November 2021... MicroStrategy stock has returned less than 50%, trailing the S&P 500 despite employing an aggressive Bitcoin accumulation strategy. That's a remarkable outcome considering the company transformed itself into what is effectively a leveraged Bitcoin holding vehicle. So that, I think, is an accurate assessment, at least. Now here we go with the gold. Gold is winning the store of value debate. For years, Bitcoin advocates argued that the cryptocurrency would replace gold as the preferred store of value. The evidence increasingly points the other direction. Periods of geopolitical uncertainty have historically benefited precious metals, and the recent Iran war reinforced that pattern. Gold has continued attracting capital while Bitcoin has sold off alongside other risk assets. A store of value is expected to preserve purchasing power during uncertainty. Bitcoin's sharp declines during periods of stress have gradually weakened that narrative. Gold, meanwhile, continues to occupy the role it has held for centuries. Granted, Bitcoin still attracts passionate supporters who see prices reaching 100K by year end and much higher levels over time. Those forecasts may eventually prove correct.

0: but investors should separate possibility from probability. Well, I mean, the only probability that you can really turn to is the historic charts and cycles and like what has gone on before. So like every crash has been smaller than the last. Every bottom has been smaller than the last. Every top has been higher than the last. So like as a pattern recognition autismo, wouldn't you think, you know, this, then this, then this, then this, then this, then this, and it's like higher every time, except for this time is the first time it's not. I just don't see it. Now, I don't like the timeline thing. I don't like the 100K by Christmas. I don't like, you know, as soon as you set a number and a date, then that's kind of like Miss Cleo in the cards cope.
1: Sure. Yeah.
0: You know, sometimes these big institutions have to be shaken out. And so that's kind of what I wonder if that is the big roadblock. And I don't know, you know, it may be that even Saylor can wait this out. But see, the problem and the difference between that guy and us is we don't owe people money every fucking month.
1: Right.
0: And he does, you know. The only thing I owe every month is my electric bill and my fucking mortgage and that kind of shit. And I actually have that covered because everybody has to have that covered, you know. You can't just bet it all on one asset accumulating over time and you're not doing any work and you're not putting any work in and you're not contributing value and mining value, you know. If you have a monthly nut, you have to be putting in value and covering that nut. It doesn't just magically happen every time while you're sitting around doing nothing. And that's what they want it to be. So, I don't know, like, this to me goes back to the responsible finance stuff. It's like you got to cover your monthly nut in other ways because it's got to be paid. Key takeaway here, let's wrap this bitch up. In short, Bitcoin's recovery has generated excitement. And again, we haven't seen a recovery, bro. We're at the bottom. So I don't know what this recovery is. People say, oh, well, it was down to 58.7 and now it's 62. Yeah, but it's hovering in the low 60s. Like, to me, that's the same number. It's still at the bottom. It's like trying to figure out, is it the bottom? You know, when we're out of the bottom, at least in my memory, it like shoots back up to like, you know, at a trajectory that people are like, holy shit, we're fucking back. You know what I mean? It's like massive green candles. People are like, whoa, whoa, wow. I mean, do it. Zoom out on the chart like he suggested. You'll see where it goes back up. The bottom kind of hangs around for a while and it does hover and it's like little slopes up, little slopes down, but for the most part sideways. Unless you're looking at a daily chart, it's sideways when you're zooming out until the actual recovery, which is like boo, it goes crazy. So I don't see this as a recovery. I don't see any kind of recovery happening other than the kind of like, oh, it's up 2K type of cope. Like, 2K isn't shit in either direction, by the way. 2K is flat when you're comparing it to a total price of 60K, you know. I will remind you that there is a wonderful site that always amuses me, and I turn to it in times like this. This site is one of my favorites. It's called BitcoinDeaths.com.
1: Nice.
0: Bitcoin is dead. And so I kind of want to send this to the guy who runs this. But this is just a nice little tracker, and it kind of has the history of all these articles going all the way back to October 15th, 2010, Why Bitcoin Can't Be a Currency, that was published in the Underground Economist. Here's an excerpt from it. Negative feedback loops like this are basically homeostasis. In nature, positive feedback loops like exist with Bitcoin are lethal. The only thing that's even kept Bitcoin alive this long in 2010 is its novelty. Either it will remain a novelty forever or it will transition from novelty status to dead faster than you can blink. This was published October 15th, 2010, and it's the first entry in the Bitcoin is Dead chart, which tracks the death stories written about Bitcoin, and it plots them at Bitcoin's price point when it was written. And so the price of Bitcoin when they said why Bitcoin can't be a currency, October 15th, 2010. Bitcoin price was 11 cents. Mostly these are pretty flat because in 2014, which I remember these days very well, 2014, we had stories like this one in March of 2014, which is a little bit more optimistic overall. Vice News published a story called Bitcoin is Dead, Long Live Bitcoin. Here's an excerpt. This combination of encryption, mining, and decentralized verification makes Bitcoin potentially powerful and difficult to control, but governments do have tools at their disposal that can make it all but impossible for Bitcoin to become widely adopted. And so Bitcoin may very well die. Taylor Owen at Vice wrote this in 2014 at a Bitcoin price of $561. The real first pop that everybody remembers as like the top pop, holy shit, that came along, I would say, in 2017. And I know this doesn't sound like a top, but at the time, it was unprecedented. This particular story was published in December of 2017. The Swedish co-founder of Bitcoin.com has sold all his Bitcoins. This is a Business Insider story. The old Bitcoin network is virtually useless. Many Bitcoin investors haven't understood these risks because they have only been buying the cryptocurrency, but never sold or traded them. As soon as people realize that this is how it works, they will start to sell. This is in December of 2017 at a price at a top, at an all-time high at the time, of $18,900. And then Bitcoin proceeded to crash down to under 4K at its lowest lows. When articles like this were published, here's one from CNN, March 2019. Bitcoin is nothing more than bovine excrement. CNN said, Nicholas Weaver, professor at UC Berkeley, was quoted in the CNN article saying, "The big fatal flaw is that it doesn't actually work as a currency. If you can't use it as a competitor to all the other actual digital currency systems we have, like, oh, PayPal..." You know, like, I don't know, this show is a great example. You can send us PayPal or use Bitcoin. So it works as a great competitor. And, you know, we've talked over the years about who's winning that battle here in the show. All of these payment systems are vastly more efficient than the cryptocurrencies unless you're interested in criminal activity.
1: Oh, my gosh.
0: This was at a price of $3,929 per Bitcoin. Remember the mad run-up? I said the memes were 69,420. Well, this happened around 2021. That was like the mad craziness. The White Coat Investor published a story called "Bitcoin is just like AOL. It won't win the race for best cryptocurrency." Founder of the White Coat Investor published a story that, among other things, said, "One thing I cannot understand is why the market, i.e. all the people speculating in cryptocurrency, does not yet recognize that there is no way that Bitcoin is going to be the winner of this technological race." These are the same guys that are like, "Well, Bitcoin won't win because DOS isn't what we use anymore," right? Okay. That was at a peak price of $63,590. That was the peak then. We're pretty much at that number now.
1: Right.
0: You know, this is
1: the bottom.
0: This is about 16K sats per dollar. That's about where we're at right now. It crashed, remember? Remember Christmas that I keep telling you about? Well, this story came out November of 22 when we were all partying. Bitcoin's last stand. this is a quote from Ulrich Bensel, Director General of Market Infrastructure and Payments at the European Central Bank. And this was an ECB post or an ECB article. The European Central Bank put this out. "Since Bitcoin appears to be neither suitable as a payment system nor as a form of investment, it should be treated as neither in regulatory terms, and thus should not be legitimized. Similarly, the financial industry should be wary of the long-term damage of promoting Bitcoin investments, despite short-term profits they could make, even without their skin in the game. The negative impact on customer relations and the reputational damage to the entire industry could be enormous once Bitcoin investors will have made further losses." This was at a bottom of $16,444 in the 16s. So, you know, we're just riding this wave, and it's nice to come to this Bitcoin is dead, Bitcoin deaths, and just look. Just see what were the numbers, what were the peaks and troughs, and what were people saying. Kind of the same shit You know, kind of the same shit. They predict this thing every time that we come around. But then they also write the same shit at the peaks. And the peaks, you know, I mean, like, the last big peak is where we're at now at the new bottom of the barrel trough. Like, nobody remembers history. And you gotta, like, look at history if you're going to do any kind of pattern recognition or try to predict. Like, no one can predict the future because it hasn't happened yet and it could be anything. It really could. Okay, but again, getting back to Homeboy's idea of probability, well, you can't really determine that other than to look at the past to try and map the future. And the past says that we'll get through this too. And that actually it's a great time.
1: Yeah.
0: I remember these times fondly, and like, as soon as you leave it, you want back. As soon as you leave it, you go, wait, but I wasn't done. I should have done more. Well, it's too late. The bus leaves the station, dude. The bus leaves the station. So what are you going to do about it right now? You going to fucking freak out and sell? I don't know, dude. That seems like a bad move to me. And that's my word. We do have a KC Bitcoiners meetup coming up on Thursday. We're celebrating Adam's birthday with a little bit of steak and shake in the Northland. But I also hear that there is a soft fork meetup coming down in the city as well. So now I have to, that's still in the works. So that hasn't actually been fully planned out, but keep your eye on kcbitcoiners.com because that'll get thrown up eventually. And, you know, I'm going to have to decide like where I'm going to go, or if I just want to like crash here and do homegrown hits, just avoid the decision altogether. I don't know, but good times. We're still getting together and doing meetups. So kcbitcoiners.com, check it out and join us for one. It's always a great time. All right, let's cut to the wind down of the show. The last thing on our agenda, right?
2: Ah, fuck it, dude. Let's go bowling.
1: Yeah, it's a bowling podcast after all. I'm going to put a video link in the chat because people were seeing some blue birds this week in Arizona. Boy. Bizarrely blue.
3: New tonight, they're hard to miss. Bright blue pigeons spotted in the wild. They were dyed for a gender reveal, and now a wildlife rehabilitator is warning about the risks.
4: Twelve News journalist Maria Stobbs is here with more on the situation. And Maria, I can see why animal rights activists would be concerned about this.
5: Exactly. Not only are there health risks due to the potential chemicals in the dye, but that bright color can also make them more vulnerable to predators.
6: Yeah, at Crystal's Critter Haven, animals of all shapes and sizes come through the doors.
7: From horses to hummingbirds.
6: But recently, wow, two of her newest patients stood out from the rest. Bright blue pigeons. Founder Crystal White took them in after a woman spotted the birds along the Salt River.
7: And I said, well, I can help you, you know, bring them in. And didn't think much of it. And she goes, well, there was three more that I couldn't catch.
6: So she turned to social media for help finding the others, concerned they could be easy targets for predators.
7: They don't blend in well with our natural setting.
6: That's because their feathers were dyed blue for a gender reveal. Sacred Dove Release, a Queen Creek business, organized it for a Valley influencer couple.
8: I thought it was a beautiful, you know, idea because of the celebration that she was trying to make happen.
6: Owner Monica Flores says this was the first time her business has ever done a gender reveal and the first time dye was used on the birds.
8: I would never put my birds in harm. I use non-toxic food coloring. I have my own procedure on how I apply it to them.
6: Flores says most of the birds returned home.
8: They're thriving and happy and flying around.
6: And that it's normal for some to fly long distances before coming back.
8: The birds could travel up to 300 miles. Sometimes they don't come directly home, but they always make it home.
6: Still, Crystal warns putting any substance on a bird can come with risks.
7: They have very sensitive respiratory systems, and so them inhaling anything or ingesting anything could possibly cause harm, too.
6: Oh, no. The couple involved did not want to talk on camera, but tells 12 News they were misled, saying they're heartbroken and wish they could change what happened. They say they were told the dye would wash off quickly. Crystal says that hasn't happened.
7: I'm very concerned with the fact that it's not coming off.
6: Now, Crystal tells us she's continuing to care for the birds before she returns them.
7: I just want to make sure that they're completely healthy before they can go back, and then they also follow up with their avian vet and make sure that they get ongoing care and maybe stop dying pigeons.
5: And after the response on social media, Monica says her company will no longer dye birds and they'll continue their traditional dove release services. We're live in studio, Maria Staubs, 12 News.
0: Maybe we could relax. Maybe who cares either way?
1: I don't know. It just seemed like a loss. Am I crazy? Loss.
0: Hey, right? Remember when Ozzy Osbourne used to grab these fuckers and bite their head off during a rock show? Now it's like, oh my God, this lady put blue food coloring in their feathers. What will we do? They need a follow-up with their avian vet. Bro, it's a fucking pigeon.
1: I know.
0: It's a dove. Like, can we actually relax a little bit, please? Holy shit, dude.
1: Well, I think it comes down to the root of it all, which is like, can we relax on gender reveal parties?
0: And that's also crazy, too. Yeah, it's like, yo, you get the little ultrasound and it's got a penis on it or it's got a vagina on it. And that's the reveal, actually.
1: Yep.
0: Like, oh, look at it revealed. You know, I'm not having a baby boy because I have a hamper full of 2 dozen blue birds. Dumb fuck. Having a baby boy because we used, like, we got a sonogram and we could, like, use sound to visualize the you know, body of the child growing in the tummy, and it's got a penis on it or it's got a vagina on it.
1: Crazy.
0: That's the reveal.
1: Yeah.
0: Dumbass.
1: But it's like they do these things. I mean, they showed the video.
0: No, we blow up a fucking sinkhole with tannerite and a bunch of pink powder, and that's how we know it's a girl. Dude, what the fuck?
1: I know.
0: People are out of control.
1: And this is just, they're literally posting it to the gram. It's literally done just for likes. That's it. It's so gross. It's like, this isn't even for your family. It's literally for strangers on the internet, and you're attempting to make art, but it's actually just bullshit. Yeah.
0: It's mindless self-indulgence, but not the cool kind.
1: Right. It's just spending money. You know, that's really what it is like literally flexing money that you have to spend.
0: Right.
1: That's how it feels. To what? Make more money because of
0: exactly.
1: clicks?
0: It's an investment in the clicks.
1: Maybe. I don't know what a click is worth these days.
0: And it doesn't matter. That's the difference between these assholes and us. Is like, with us, you have to like it. You have to like get something out of it. You have to find it valuable. With them, if you hate it, they make just as much money.
1: Yeah.
0: If you hate their guts and then you go to their page and hammer them with comments and interactions, they actually make money off of that too.
1: Yep.
0: Whereas, you know, we have a more honest product here. You have to like value it and return value, or else it doesn't work.
1: Yeah. So it's weird because if you think about it that way, then the influencer couple actually wins because they got their faces and their handle plastered all over the news. But the lady they hired to do the bird stunt loses because people think she's a bad person for attempting it.
0: They call her an animal abuser over the dumb, like, it's a fucking
1: pigeon.
0: It's a pigeon, dude.
1: Yeah.
0: Like, and this is food for almost every link in the food chain.
1: Yeah.
0: A pigeon.
1: And they reproduce pretty quick. And then the lady that captured her pigeons and is like, she needs a vet, blah, blah, blah. She looks stupid, too. In a different way. It's like,
0: you're not our real mom.
1: Posting your losing streak on both sides, except for the influencers in the middle. They just keep
0: laughing all the way to the bank.
1: Yeah, exactly. But anyway, there was a skateboarder laughing from one coast to the other because he took his skateboard on a journey from, he started in Venice Beach, California, and ended in Jacksonville, Florida.
0: Tubular.
1: In 39 days.
0: Wow, that's crazy.
1: Yeah. He started this. He broke a Guinness World Record in 2023 when he went coast to coast on his skateboard in 57 days. So he attempted it again and beat his own record.
0: Nice.
1: Bringing it down to 39 days.
0: I'd imagine you'd learn some things on the first time.
1: Yeah, totally. But that's an average of 72 miles on your skateboard a day.
0: That's so nuts, dude.
1: It's hard to imagine that. And, like, are you skateboarding along the highways? You know?
0: No, you can't.
1: You can't. Legally.
0: You can't. You'll get thrown in jail.
1: Or hit by a car. So, I don't know. Seems wild. Seems cool, though.
0: Gotta take them back roads, dude.
1: It's a fun adventure. And, I know he documented the whole thing, so.
0: Kick push, baby.
1: Woof. That's a lot of that. Anyways, got another video for the lanes tonight. This one coming from Oklahoma.
0: Where the wind goes rolling down the plain.
9: Now to a story we all wish would be just a gross urban legend. But in McCurtain County, a former Arby's manager is charged with felony poisoning, accused of spitting in a woman's food and giving her herpes as a result.
0: Oh my God.
10: After a long night bartending, Jenica Church stopped at Arby's in Broken Bow.
11: It was taking a little bit of time, thought they're probably mad at me because it was right about to close.
0: Oh my
10: Jenica
0: God.
10: Said she had some history with Amanda Hendricks, the manager, but nothing major. She went home, ate, and shared sandwiches with her father-in-law and grandmother-in-law.
9: Jenica, her husband, the kids, and the grandparents all lived together after that night. Jenica's mouth began to flare up like it never had before. The doctor diagnosed her with herpes.
11: Several times a week, I get a flare-up. It goes all the way up to the top of my eye. My eye twitches. I mean, it's very painful.
9: Where's You're probably wondering, how could she possibly connect herpes to Arby's? Broken Bow is a small town.
0: Just a Jenica couple letters says away.
9: Amanda Hendricks was bragging about spitting in her sandwiches that night.
0: Gross.
9: Jenica's daughter heard the story.
10: Gross. According to the affidavit, Broken Bow police say they pulled cameras and saw Amanda spitting in the food. She's charged with felony poisoning with intent to injure. A warrant has been issued for her arrest.
0: She looks pretty cool.
9: You hear that as like a tale that wouldn't happen.
11: That's literally what I was just about to say. Like, people say, oh, we'll spit in your food or whatever, you know, but I've never seen that happen.
10: Jenica and her family filed a lawsuit against Amanda, Arby's, and affiliated restaurant groups, claiming extreme anxiety, emotional distress, and fear of infection. Jenica fears it'll impact her service industry work.
11: Personally, if I go out to eat and I see somebody with that big old thing on their face, I don't want them serving my food. I can't kiss my daughter's face off anymore. That was like my thing. Just kiss your face off.
0: Gross.
11: You know what I mean? Just... I don't know. It's sad.
10: Can Fallout is tough for Jenica's mother-in-law, Patricia Dollarhite, to even talk about.
12: I'm sorry.
0: You
12: when we
0: be.
12: Were leaving today, my son was sitting at my table eating breakfast, and he wanted a kiss by, but he could not have one.
0: Can she blow it to him?
12: So you bet I'm angry. I see what it's doing to my grandchildren, to my son, to my husband. I don't want to kiss my husband.
0: Oh, no.
12: Because he hasn't had an outbreak,
0: I'm sorry,
12: doesn't mean he don't have it.
10: The family attorney, Will Blocker, says he's floored that it appeared to be accepted behavior, as no other witness employees did anything.
13: And they let it go all the way out the door to the point my client now has a communicable disease.
0: That is crazy.
1: Yeah.
13: That has to be culture deeper than just Arby's Broken Bow, Oklahoma. Maybe it's Flynn Restaurant Group and all 300 different kinds of stores there.
0: No, I don't
13: know.
0: I don't
13: we're
0: going to
13: find
0: so.
13: Out.
0: Nah.
1: It's Arby's.
9: So we reached
1: fault.
9: Out to
0: Arby's, or as her seat sitter said, herpes. H-R-B-Y-S.
1: Yeah, blame Arby's for every case of herpes in America.
0: Ma'am, this is a herpes. Wow. Okay, so like, yeah, I don't know. I don't mean to laugh, but like, there's losers on. There's very poor people on both sides.
1: Definitely.
0: There's very poor people. It's like, I've had incidents with the manager there before, but nothing major. No, I'm sorry. If you have an incident with a fast food manager
1: in a small town,
0: it's major. That's major. Yeah. That's major, dude. And yes, if you have an incident with staff at a fucking fast food place, don't ever go to that one again.
1: Yeah.
0: Don't ever go to that one again, bro. That's crazy. Sorry, or do the, I don't know what, like, make a fake account in the app and do a to-go order where they don't know it's you.
1: Right.
0: But, like, don't start bad blood at any fast food chain. It's already bad enough.
1: Yeah, people already don't want to be making your
0: food. It's already bad enough, dude. Why would you even tempt that kind of shit? I don't know, dude.
1: I don't know, but it's also crazy to think, like, half of the American population has herpes.
0: Isn't it like 80%? It's like 85?
1: Oh, really? I thought it was just half.
0: It's crazy high.
1: Yeah. Because you kiss one person and they got it, and then you kiss one person and they got it. It's just like, well, now you get cold sores.
0: Oral herpes HSV-1, an estimated 50 to 80% of American adults.
1: Oof. 50 to 80%. Either way.
0: The genital HSV-2 is about 1 in 6. That's crazy.
1: Yeah, that's too much.
0: That's too many. It's too much.
1: Yeah, bring abstinence to marriage back to get these numbers down.
0: You used to kiss your face off. Whoa. Hey, I like my face to stay on. Thank you very much.
1: Seriously.
0: Whether you got herpes or not, my face stays on, dude. Come on. That's crazy.
1: Well, also crazy, I got some Florida men on the lanes this week. Just kidding. That's totally normal. That's where Florida men belong, is on the lanes. We would
0: expect some Florida men to be involved.
1: I know that some cops were sitting out on the road trying to clock people speeding at night, and finally a red 1998 Chevy Corvette was whizzing by at 125 miles per hour, followed by a gray 2006 Nissan 350Z, which was pushing 110 miles per hour. And this was in a 45 mile per hour zone.
0: Yikes.
1: So they ended up pulling over both of these cars. In the Nissan was an 85-year-old man who deputies pulled up on. They've got the body cam footage up, you know, and you see this guy just puffing on a cigarillo. And they're talking to him, and he says, well, you know, I'm just having a little ride in my favorite car. So he says that this is another thing that bothered me. 85, you should know better than to talk to the cops.
0: You know? I just think you get to a certain age where you don't give a fuck about anything anymore.
1: Yeah, well, anyways, he told...
0: Not everybody, but a lot of these guys.
1: He told the cops that he accelerated because the Corvette had swerved toward him and he wanted to get away from him before he caused a problem.
0: Ah.
1: But then later, he kept talking, you know, when he got brought into the cop shop and stuff.
0: These guys, they keep talking. That's their biggest mistake.
1: Yeah, so in these police records, they note that he mentioned he used to drag race and was highly familiar with high-performance vehicles. And then you got the cops stopping the other guy, which was a 57-year-old in the red Corvette, who told the cops he was physically incapable of going that fast to dispute the 125-mile-per-hour radar reading. But jail staff noted that when he was taken in during booking... he said that the car he was driving, you know, they asked, oh, which car were you driving? And he said, the one that won, the Corvette.
0: Oh, my God.
1: So they were both arrested and are facing identical charges of street racing on a highway and dangerous operating of a vehicle exceeding the speed limit by over 50 miles per hour.
0: Big yikes, dude.
1: Both guys have since posted bond. One, the 85-year-old, has pled not guilty, with court proceedings scheduled for later in the summer.
0: Not going to make it.
1: No. Was it worth it? Probably not.
0: I mean, if he gets sentenced to 60 days, he might die in jail.
1: I know. It's too old.
0: It's crazy.
1: Ugh. Well, I saw a weird story out of Australia where there is this magician, and his name was very magician-y. I think it was Daniel Hidden. Yeah, Daniel Hidden.
0: Okay.
1: I thought Hayden was like a good magician last name, personally.
0: You see me? Now presto!
1: Yeah, exactly. Well, I guess that, get this, you know, Hayden has disappeared. Just to give you the TLDR on all of this.
0: A man true to his name, true to his word.
1: Yeah, he was last
0: promises seen made, promises kept.
1: At 3 a.m. last Sunday, leaving some place in Broad Beach, his cell phone was switched off or died, you know, around 6 a.m.
0: Yeah.
1: And he left this place in his Hyundai Santa Fe towing a caravan. And no one's heard from him. So his family is upset and contacted authorities. But another thing that gets me about this is that I went over to his website and like he's got this message on there that says transformation requires disappearance. So maybe he doesn't want to be found is kind of the feeling I'm getting there, right?
0: Sure.
1: Transformation requires disappearance. He's one of these like mentalist magicians too. So
0: he's in a cocoon. Just wait till it plays out, you know,
1: right,
0: the big reveal.
1: Exactly.
0: It'll be spectacular. There'll be like smoke.
1: Yeah, that's kind of how I see it. But anyways, I got a video.
0: These guys are going to ruin the trick
1: because
0: they start looking too hard.
1: Authorities are sniffing around.
14: Miley, thank you. The army has arrived to help search
1: for a magician
14: missing in the Gold Coast hinterland. Troops arrived on site for a briefing this morning, joining police and SES in a mammoth effort to find Daniel Hidden.
0: This guy looks the part.
14: Was last seen on June 14. His car and caravan were found in Springbrook National Park on Tuesday. The search area is difficult terrain.
0: He's just going to pop out.
15: Some of the ridge lines are 700 metres, anywhere down to 300 metres. So very vertical escarpment. Rainforest, so it's lots of moss, very slippery conditions, a lot of rock scrambling.
14: Police say this is one of the biggest missing person searches on the Gold Coast in almost a decade.
0: Crazy. Yeah.
1: So they're out there. They're out there looking for him, but he remains hidden. I don't know. It's just like with the cryptic message on the website. It seems kind of strange. And he's a big boy. He's 26. You know, he's an adult. So.
0: Yeah, like let the man cook.
1: Right.
0: You know, he seems like a guy who's.
1: It's been 10 days.
0: Got it figured out.
1: Yeah.
0: Got a few things figured out. Yeah, just sit back. Wait for the reveal. Okay. Don't ruin the magic trick.
1: Give him 33 days to emerge.
0: Let Daniel be hidden for a little bit longer. It'll be worth it.
1: If he was anything but a magician, maybe I would be like more concerned. But it's like he's disappearing is part of his act.
0: Right. Was there signs of a struggle? Is there?
1: No, he parked his car with his caravan at the national park and is not in the car or the caravan. He's out there camping, you know, meditating, observing nature.
0: He'll appear in a bear poop in 7 days.
1: Maybe he's, you know, he got into a fight with a kangaroo.
0: Yeah. It could be anything in Australia. A big spider could have carried him off.
1: Oh, gosh. Or like some spiky tree with poison on it. Or, yeah, I don't know. Literally anything. Anyway, not literally anything. You know, we are co-hosting the soccer stuff. America.
0: That is happening.
1: Yeah.
0: I can tell from the displays at Walmart that that's occurring.
1: Puke. Well, anyway, the foreigners are over here and they're loving America because who wouldn't? It's the best.
0: Place kicks ass, dude.
1: Yeah. But
0: everybody knows it. Some people are really mad about it. Some people cope and seethe. Everybody knows this place kicks ass.
1: Yeah, absolutely. And what cracked me up is I keep seeing what's basically a native ad, but is also a problem that they're allegedly having at the airports.
0: Oh, yeah.
1: Where all of these Europeans are trying to take ranch dressing back home as much as possible.
0: I've seen this meme.
1: And, you know.
0: Who can blame them, dude? Do you ever fuck with ranch?
1: It's so good.
0: Dude, you keep fucking with it once you discover it.
1: Yeah.
0: For us, that's usually at the age of, like, one.
1: And for a European.
0: For you guys over there, it's whenever you can make it here. You know, which is cool, you know.
1: Or if there's like an American pop-up that happens over there where some American brings the goods to you.
0: And hey, dude, if you want to experience it, look it up and just make some. It's always better if you just make it.
1: True.
0: Like, you don't need to have the Hoopy-Doop brand name thing that's probably grosser and it has soybean oil and bullshit. Like, just, it's like some mayo and some cream and some herbs, you know?
1: Yeah. And you gotta put a little, like, lemon in it to curdle it or something.
0: I don't know, to be honest with you.
1: To make buttermilk? I don't remember either. But, yeah, it's, you can make it, which is kind of the...
0: Yeah, it's like buttermilk and mayo.
1: Funniest part, but you know,
0: that's the secret to all the American sauces that are great. You put mayo and some other shit. It's like you make mayonnaise, add it to some shit. It can be 7,000 different other ingredients in there.
1: Everyone's got mayonnaise, right?
0: It's half mayo, half use your imagination. You can change the world.
1: I like that.
0: I bet you could mix mayo and peanut butter and come up with something spectacular, dude.
1: Ugh. Probably. I'm open-minded, but those are two of my least favorite things.
0: Have you ever tried it? I sure haven't.
1: Well, anyway, you know that you can't put liquids in your carry-on bags or whatever, so you have to
0: pay extra. You can only have 3 ounces of liquid. I mean, I bet they make 3 ounce ranches. Little airplane shots.
1: Or you could just get like the powder that you mix.
0: That's true. And hey, the powder is another great way to have the same thing but better. You go to a restaurant, and even if they're doing like the industrial mix, the powder plus the mayo plus the buttermilk, that is so much tastier. And it's not quite as thick.
1: Mm.
0: There's like thickeners and other kind of bullshit that you never would be allowed to even do over there. Europeans are rightfully horrified at some of our food.
1: Yeah.
0: Because it's crazy away with it.
1: But then they taste it.
0: I'm telling you, dude, you taste the ranch right out of the bottle. And it is fabulous. It is one of the best things that you'll ever have. If you make it scratch-wise, it's even better. So don't think you're reliant on that bottle, dude. Just make it. It's a very simple idea, a very simple concept. You, over there in Europe, you've got all the ingredients you need. You can make it happen. You can make your own ranch. You don't need to smuggle any out. Promise. I promise.
1: I like that.
0: I promise. It's falling off a log easy. Just Google ranch recipe, ranch dressing recipe, and then just make it. Any substitutes, that's fine. Think of the craziest substitute, it'll still work. It'll still be delicious.
1: Yeah. Well, I've got one final video for the lanes tonight. Sorry, you'll have to click onto a social media post embedded into this article.
0: Oh my God, I've seen this.
1: This is just so cute. This is so fucking funny. I had to include it. There is a realtor in Japan that hired a guy in a green suit to, do like a video walkthrough of some places on the market. And the idea is you edit out the green morph suit.
0: Yes.
1: And you just show the building and there's doors opening and things moving and whatever.
0: It's pretty simple chroma key removal. As long as you have a shot without him in it, you can make the rest happen.
1: But, yeah, this realtor didn't know how to remove the guy. So he's just in the video opening the doors and stuff. Which, honestly, I think is more entertaining.
0: It doesn't really take away from what she's trying to convey.
1: No, yeah.
0: Which is that this place is nice.
1: It's pretty big for Japan.
0: And he's in there, but because he's in a morph suit, he's not distracting in any way, you know?
1: Yeah, agreed.
0: So it's fine.
1: Next time, just make him a Power Ranger.
0: Okay, I might actually shoot myself in the head if I have to listen to that for much longer.
1: But yeah, it's so funny because on the video it says, "I'm sorry, I don't know how to edit this green guy."
0: It's crazy.
1: It just cracked me up. It's like,
0: if only we could edit these green guys. Fuck.
1: You would think that would be part of the hiring step, too, is like he would also be like, you know how to do this, right?
0: That's the thing, dude. She probably just had the green suit and said, wear this and open the doors and I'll figure the rest out. And then couldn't figure the rest out. Hey, should have called me. I'll get your green guy out of there. I bet people have already put in the replies the
1: for a fee
0: green guy pulled out version.
1: Oh yeah,
0: and just chroma key that bitch out of there, bro.
1: Simple as
0: it can be done. She asked Grok to do it, and Grok couldn't figure. Hey, Grok, can you get the green guy on video? I'm sorry, you're not a premium subscriber.
1: Woof.
0: All right. Well, great lanes, great times, great bowling. Good work, bowlers. Thanks, everybody, for hanging out, bringing the value, bringing the fun times, bringing the fall magic energy. 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And, of course, we'll be back with another bowl next Tuesday and every other damn Tuesday. Just look at your calendar. If it's Tuesday, we're out here. And I'm being Sir Spencer Wolf of Kansas City.
1: And I will always be your Dame DeLorean. 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

0: In today's episode, police arrest a veteran Air Canada captain for flying with a fake license.
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2: Welcome to the Airline Pilot Guy Show. 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Imagine that. And answering your feedback. I'm Captain Jeff, former U.S. Air Force pilot and retired Delta Airlines captain for 35 years there. And also with me today from his Garden View studio
4: in Hartford, Hereford, and Hampshire,
2: a retired professional dog photographer, former RAF, RAAF fighter pilot, retired Airbus A330, A340, captain for Virgin Atlantic Airways. Good job, Virgin. It's Captain Nick.
5: Hello. Hello, Jeff, and hi there, Liz. APG-712, let me take you back to April 1968. A BOAC, which stands for Better on a Camel, 707, had just got airborne from Heathrow bound for Sydney, Australia. 20 seconds later, Flight 712 suffered a catastrophic engine failure. While they were calling Mayday and trying to turn back to the airfield, the engine actually parted company with the airframe, and the damage to the wing meant that fuel poured from the blank spot where the engine used to be, and it soon ignited. So it was a good job. It only took them 3.5 minutes to get the stricken aircraft back on the ground, and an evacuation was ordered. Now, Barbara Jane Harrison was one of the last cabin crew seen on board. Her captain was shouting at her to jump from the doorway, but she turned back at the last minute to help a disabled passenger as the flames and smoke covered her escape path. Her body was found with the wheelchair passenger and four others who didn't make it off. She was only 22 years of age. Now, Queen Elizabeth II awarded her the George Cross, posthumously, given for acts of the greatest heroism or the most conspicuous courage in extreme danger. Now, interestingly, I heard this story first from Concorde pilot John Hutchison when I interviewed him for PTUK and for our show for a plane tale, because he was a young acting first officer and the crew on that very flight.
6: Wow.
5: Small world.
2: Wow, it is.
6: Very.
2: Very good.
6: Amazing.
2: Oh, you know, it dawned on me when I finally started using my brain that 712 is kind of like the shorthand. You know, sometimes like a 737-800, they say 738. Well, 712 is the shorthand number for the 717-200.
5: Indeed, -200. But I knew that, and I thought to myself, well, is there going to be a -300, 713, and a 714, and a 715, and then we're eventually going to get to 717. But anyway, we're going to do 717 when we get to show number 717.
2: Yay. Okay.
6: Ooh. Yay. Gosh, he gave it away. No one would have guessed.
5: Oh, yeah.
6: Bad.
5: Sorry about that. I'll have to do something different now then.
6: Nah. Another crash.
5: Yeah. Yes, or death.
2: All right.
5: Death and destruction.
2: Well, very good, very good. Okay. Well, then now I think I should probably push this button right here and introduce our producer. It's Liz from her studio in Toronto, Ontario, Canada, retired financier and aviation enthusiast, spreadsheet master, and again, our producer, Liz Piper.
6: Here I am. From Toronto.
5: Hi, Liz.
2: Yay.
6: Home of the World Cup. Well, one of like 20 homes, but anyway, here we are.
2: Yeah.
6: Not that I'm paying any attention to it.
2: But I'm actually paying a little bit of attention to it. It's been interesting so far.
5: I think. I'm avoiding it like the plague.
2: Oh, is it because England's not in it or something?
5: No, we're in it. It's just it's not one of the sports I follow
3: Which take you know sets me to one side. I'm more a rugby and cricket man than I am a soccer.
6: Have a good show, you guys.
2: Well, thank you. And we should be joined by AJ while in progress here when he gets back home.

0: Stand by for news.
1: All right. Let's see here. Oh, this first one just happened, I think, what, yesterday? A B-52 bomber crashed at Edwards Air Force Base in California. 8 people on the jet perished. The aircraft burst into flames on Monday morning shortly after takeoff from Edwards, an official said. The cause is still under investigation. It took off and immediately after takeoff burst into flames, Colonel James Hayes, deputy commander at the 412th Test Wing, said at an afternoon news conference. He called the crash a horrible tragedy that had claimed the lives of 8 great Americans. He said the plane, a B-52 Stratofortress, was supporting a test for a radar modernization program, and its crew included members of the military and civilians, some of them government contractors. And so we were thinking, and we had a discussion before we started the recording of the show today, that the normal crew complement on a B-52 is 6. And we were talking about the ejection system. And here is a picture of said ejection system. We've got two pilots up front, pilot, co-pilot, and then you got a, what do they call these positions back here? The electronics warfare officer, I think, EWO. And I forgot what the other position is. And then, of course, down below, you have the two different navigators. We have the regular navigator and then another type of radar navigator or something.
2: The navigators eject downwards.
1: Yeah, so the 4 up top eject upwards, and the 2 down below, their seats eject downwards. And
2: of course, the civilians wouldn't have any ejector seats.
1: Yeah, I wouldn't imagine you're right about that, Liz, that the civilians probably were in seats that did not have that ejection capability. But it seems to me that this happened relatively in the latter portion of the takeoff roll, or maybe just barely airborne before it crashed. I don't know. We're still awaiting the investigation to

0: back, or Liz, if you can put that back up there. I was going to say, because I couldn't remember what all the positions were called. So it looks like the co-pilot, co-pilot, and then the EWO, the electronics warfare officer. And then the other one that's up top there is the gunner. So I guess he controls all the different guns that are mounted on the airplane.
1: I think there's only the tail, isn't there? Tail gun, and that's actually been removed from the later variants. They don't have one at all.
2: So are they sitting facing backwards?
0: Yeah, it looks like they're facing backwards. Yeah. Okay.
2: Okay.
1: So there's only six seats, and there were eight on board. So you're right, Jeff. A couple of people didn't even have ejector seats to sit in.
0: Yeah. So they're not based. The B-52s are not based at Edwards. It's mostly just a test facility.
2: Isn't it up in North Dakota or somewhere?
0: No. It's in about 100 miles to the north of Los Angeles. It's in the high desert. Yeah. Anyway, our thoughts and prayers go to the families and friends of the people who perished in that. And hopefully we'll have an update on that as the investigation continues. All right, so this next one, Liz was telling me about. It's kind of it was a big thing in the news there up in Canada.
2: Yeah.
0: An Air Canada pilot, Jeffrey Wall, allegedly flew with a fake license, according to police, for nearly three decades. I don't know how long it was he was flying without the required license, but he worked for Air Canada for nearly three decades. He is facing several charges because the police are alleging he used a fake license to misrepresent his qualifications, flying tens of thousands of passengers on planes he was not legally allowed to captain or fly the captain position. During a news conference on Tuesday morning, Peel Police Deputy Chief Nick Milanovic said details of the investigation read like a movie script. The 59-year-old pilot, identified as Barrie resident Jeffrey Wall, retired in 2025. Okay, so he's retired now after a 27-year career with Air Canada. And then according to Detective Sergeant Chad Mitchell, he told reporters, quote, as captain, the accused was considered the pilot in command and was ultimately responsible for aircraft operation and safety during flight. Oh, I'm sorry. There was another quote that I was going to have some fun with, but that's not it. He began his career in 1998 as a first officer, was promoted to the rank of captain in 2009. He flew approximately 900 domestic and international flights on the forged license. Police allege earning millions of dollars of salary over the course of his career. Let's see. The false credentials were first flagged during a routine operational evaluation in March of last year at Terminal 1 at Toronto Pearson International Airport. Oh, now I know why he retired. Anomalies were detected within the pilot license documentation he presented, the investigator added. Let's see. So it's... they have a criminal investigation going on here. Where is that quote I was looking for, Liz? It was like he was comparing it to...
1: being a brain surgeon?
0: Yeah, or something. Yeah, where is that?
1: Why don't did the statement that was released by Air Canada, and I'm not going to comment on that. The way I reconcile it in my own mind in terms of how you can explain this to the layman is this is very similar to a doctor that is licensed to practice family medicine that is doing brain surgery in their office.
0: Okay. I say not. Yeah.
3: It's a bit of a stretch.
0: Big stretch.
2: Clarify, Jeff. Clarify.
0: Well, I mean, you know, he had the proper credentials, a commercial pilot license and everything else, and airline transport pilot license, certificate, whatever, is like the next level. It's kind of like a doctorate
3: degree. One
0: more step. Yeah, one more step up. But obviously, what he was doing wasn't brain surgery. It was just flying an airplane.
3: To keep the medical theme, the better comparison is a vet working on people.

0: Same thing.
1: Yeah,
0: it's all blood on the inside sort of similar, and fur on the outside.
2: I don't know.
0: Vets have to learn an awful lot of human physiology and all that stuff.
2: Yeah.
0: Heart beats the same. All of those function the same.
2: Yeah.
0: But it's a little higher. What's the word? There's more involved. Qualification, yeah, Liz, but like there's more risk, right?
3: If you
0: screw up a cow, it was a cow. If you screw up working on a person, that's worse.
2: You know what? Back before I went to a panel kind of setup on the show, I was doing the show solo. I ended up interviewing Thomas Salme, Swedish pilot that had no credentials, no pilot credentials. So that was a little bit more extreme. And he flew hundreds, if not thousands, of flights, and who knows how many passengers over his career before he was finally caught. So this is not quite as drastic.
1: I would have my own analogy. It's like a hedgehog pretending to be a porcupine.
3: Brilliant.
2: Okay, that's
3: okay. That clarified it for sure.
0: I got it. You nailed it.
3: So can I ask a layman's question here?
2: Sure.
3: Why would he not bother to get the qualification? Like, is it expensive to do it? Is it what would be the motivation to do that? Like, I don't get it. Because clearly he knew how to fly, but yeah. I don't get it.
2: I don't know. Maybe there is a cost involved. I don't know what the tests are like for airline transport pilot up in Canada. But I know that in Europe, there's like 14 different ATP written examinations you guys got to take or something like that.
1: Well, it was when I went through, but that has been sort of condensed down to a few bigger ones rather than having separate subjects.
0: It's only like 8 now.
1: Yeah, but it still is. It requires a lot of time and effort to go through your ATPL because it is a major step up in learning. So, yes, you need to be able to study and have the time to study. It's not particularly expensive, there's an effort involved. You know what? I can sort of imagine the a scenario when that he was offered a command and he thought, well, if I don't take this command, then I'm going to be behind the drag curve. I'm going to be on a lower wage for much longer. Perhaps I could
0: I may never get this chance again.
1: Yeah, exactly. And having done it, having made the foolish step of forging his license to get it, he could never really go back. He could never really go back and retake or do his ATPL because it would have been nonsense, because that would have revealed instantly that he had got his job initially.
0: He just goes in and takes it again and says, I just wanted to review.
2: Yeah, that makes sense. No pilot would ever do that. Yeah.
1: Yeah, exactly. No pilot's ever going to go through that torture.
2: That would give him away so readily if he did that. They go, wait a minute.
1: But it's a real lapse in judgment, really, to make that kind of step to forge your license and fraudulently fly the aircraft. It not only does it demean all the other pilots around you who have made that step and got their licenses, you've illegally jumped ahead of them.
3: Right.
1: I think it just is a character flaw that would be something that you would not want as a commander of an aircraft.
2: That's true. Yeah, on the video, we're looking at sharing the screen of episode APG 077, Thomas Salme, the fake pilot. And I happen to have been in Miami on a layover, and he was living at the time temporarily in Miami as well.
3: Did he reach out to you or what?
2: So the way that came about, Liz, is that one of our listeners sent in some feedback and he said, hey, did you hear about this guy in Sweden that blah, blah, blah? And I went, no, I hadn't. And then we talked about it a little bit. And then like the next week after I published the episode, he contacted me and said, hey, I'm that guy you were talking about. And I went, oh, really? And then, yeah, we just started talking and asked him,
3: you're not the fake guy? You're the real fake guy?
2: Yeah, the fake
0: guy. Are you the real fake guy?
2: He's the real fake guy.
3: Yeah.
2: Anyway, so I'll have a link to all that if you want to listen to that show and that interview. It's like the only interview I think I've done.
1: I wonder what the penalty is.
3: It's going to be interesting. We'll find out, I guess. Oh, they'll probably come to a plea plea agreement.
2: Yeah, because he's already, I mean, he's no longer actively flying anyway, right? Retired.
1: Well.
2: Yeah. Good question, though. All right. Let's continue. Next.
3: Oh, we have some video here, Jeffrey.
2: All right.
4: What started as a joke for one passenger ended terribly for two pilots at one of the world's largest airlines.
5: A federal whistleblower hearing is underway in a case involving a fired United Airlines captain who says she was let go after reporting a cockpit security violation during a charter flight in April 2024.
6: All right, let's break this all down here. Our chief transportation correspondent and pilot, Makay Beeler, is here to explain. Makay, what happened?
7: All right, let me try to make it clear. Okay. If you have any questions, let me know. So the passenger was a coach for the Colorado Rockies baseball team. The plane was the United Airlines Boeing 757. It was a charter flight. I'll explain the difference between that and an airline flight in a minute. It was carrying the team from Denver to Toronto. Now, during the flight, the coach was filmed sitting in the captain's seat while the aircraft was in cruise flight. This is a violation of federal aviation regulations. To add insult to injury, alcohol was allegedly involved. Now, the footage quickly went viral online, prompting public outrage and investigations by both United and the FAA. Now, both the captain and the first officer lost their jobs. After the video posted on social media showed the cockpit door wide open, people moving in and out of the flight deck. According to reports, United considers that incident to be a serious violation of company safety and operational procedures.
5: All right, so the big question is, how on earth did the coach end up in the captain's seat? Mm.
7: All right, so the captain, female, got up to use the lav, the bathroom, so she left. Now, on an airline flight, that door would have remained closed with a flight attendant in there with the other officer. But the door's wide open. She goes to use the restroom. While she's in the bathroom, the first officer, in a very relaxed environment, sees the coach walk into the flight deck and sit in the captain's seat. Didn't stop him. You know, like, hey, this is cool. Take my picture. Take a video. When the captain comes out of the bathroom and sees this, she's like, oh, we know this is a security breach. So the very next day, she filed a report through United's Flight Safety Action Program. It's a report that allows pilots to report mistakes or safety hazards to an aviation reporting system without fear of disciplinary action. All right, it's confidential and it's voluntary. Typically non-punitive. The review committee looked at it, accepted the submission with no penalties, but the FAA ultimately decided, this was a breach of security. The pilots willfully let it happen. They know it shouldn't have happened. They knew better. So the pilots were terminated. No action was taken against the jokester coach who was filmed in the captain's seat.
8: My gosh. All right. You mentioned earlier that this was a charter flight.
7: Right.
8: Are there different standards and rules based between that and commercial flight?
7: Not really. There shouldn't be. So a charter flight might be for a smaller airplane where you and your buddies hire the plane to take you to Aspen or somewhere. It's on demand. An airline flight is scheduled, right? But they use United Airlines, and a big jet like that does go by what we call Part 121 rules. These are stricter rules. They have to follow those rules. So that cockpit door should have been closed. No one is allowed in the cockpit. But on these sports charter flights, it'd be like the Panthers flying on Delta. It tends to be relaxed. Everyone knows each other. So the captain, first officer, said, well, there's kind of an unwritten law that we can keep that door open. But according to federal aviation regulations, no, that's a safety hazard.
6: Okay, so, I mean, I can imagine some things of not having access to the cockpit while the flight, you know, the plane is in the air. But why is it that way? Why is it a violation?
7: So passengers are prohibited from sitting in the flight deck, especially in the pilot seat during a flight, due to life-threatening distractions and unauthorized control tampering. It's only permitted for certified, trained crew and authorized officials. These are strict security laws. They were put in place after 9/11 to prevent unauthorized access and hijacking.
5: All right, so what's the hearing about?
7: So the hearing is about The captain feels she was unfairly terminated because she filed that report. She knew that was wrong. Oh, we screwed up. We messed up. We're sorry. This is what happened. But she felt the airline is retaliating against her for speaking out because apparently there had been some challenges on these charter flights where they relaxed the rules. The rules are not to be relaxed, but some people relax them a little bit. And she kind of called the airline out, and she felt she's being retaliated against. You're fired. But United Airlines says, no, this is a serious breach. You don't leave that door open. Anybody can wander in, especially alcohol was allegedly involved.
6: Yeah.
7: You can, oh, what's this do? Woo-woo-woo! You know, so anyway, what do you think?
6: I mean, interesting that the pilot was fired. The first officer, it seems like, was the one that allowed it, but the pilot.
7: First officer was fired, too.
6: Right, but I'm saying I understand why the first officer was fired, because they watched the coach sit down, right? The pilot just went to the bathroom, and normally on a commercial flight, the flight attendants would have closed that door.
7: That's
6: so
7: right.
6: It seems like the pilot did everything that she was supposed to do.
7: Yeah, I agree, but they said that, well, she had a relaxed attitude also. And that's why the FO or the flight officer felt it was okay.
8: Well, so we might have to bring Khalif in on this conversation. This will be an interesting case.
7: I said, Khalif, we should have talked about this together.
8: Wow.
7: But you know, willfully, they can fire you for any reason. They don't have to have a reason, or you don't have to have any notice. They can just fire you. So anyway, maybe we'll talk with Khalif about that. But yeah, they're both out of a job, and the jokester coach just had a big old time.
8: Coach should have stayed in coach.
7: That's right.
8: Yeah.
3: That's right.
7: Coach should have stayed in coach.
8: Thank you very much. Appreciate that.
2: All right. That was Queen City News in Charlotte, North Carolina.
0: That joke would have been a lot funnier if one of us said it.
2: Mm-hmm. Yeah. It would have been, for sure.
0: Yep.
3: Comments, please?
2: Yeah. I'll let one of these two gentlemen, and I'm using that term very generously and liberally, go ahead and make their comments first. Okay, Captain.
1: Yeah, okay. Well, you're in a hiding to nothing if you know that there is a company regulation that requires you to keep the cockpit door closed, just like on an ordinary passenger flight, but you elect not to. And from that point of view, the captain sets the tone for what happens on the flight deck. And if she was allowing the cockpit door to be open throughout the flight, then that is the tone she set. The fact that when she went to the loo, the coach came in is a direct result of her policy to allow the door to remain open. In other words, if she obeyed the company regulations, she would have had the door locked, and that couldn't possibly have happened. Having said that, it's very upsetting because I have absolutely no doubt that these were a bit of a good fun flight to get on your roster. You're going to meet some of the great sporting stars that you might well follow. So the captains and, well, the crew are all going to bid to get on with their favorite team, perhaps meet some of the players and or even the coaches. So, and because it's a regular event, despite the regulations, you can see that it was an accepted thing that they would have a more relaxed attitude. There's no real security breach because, you know, they know all the players. These are all highly paid people. And the chances of them wanting to hijack the aircraft or do something with the aircraft is extremely remote for that very reason. You could argue that, you know, if a terrorist managed to play good enough sports, they could embed themselves into one of these teams and subsequently hijack an airplane. See, there are easier ways to do that.
0: I feel like there's simpler plans.
1: Exactly. So by the letter of the law, they and all the other crews that had done this previously should not have ever done it. But the fact that it was sort of an ongoing thing and wasn't stamped on by the company means that it's not just the crew that's at fault here. I bet you that the chief pilot and those in the upper offices knew exactly what was going on and did nothing themselves to write a memo saying yeah, this has got out of hand. Let's stop this. Sadly, it got out of hand because this event occurred, which in itself, there was nothing that the coach did that put the aircraft in jeopardy. Someone filmed it. And once, you know, once it's on someone's phone, it's going to end up on social media. And that means it's going to become something very big. And that was also an error of judgment the captain made by not anticipating this and going, oh, it's all very well. Yeah, you can come up and say hello and things, but not during the flight. Sorry. They say, yes, there's alcohol involved. Well, I'm sure that the passengers were all drinking. I doubt very much that they bought any alcohol onto the flight deck. Certainly, you know, to say there's alcohol involved, yes, they may have had a drink or two and then come on the flight deck, which is definitely a no-no. By the way, our company regulations didn't even allow our cabin crew to sit in the in one of the pilot seats. You know, what more can I say? She will, the fact that she made this report, which I know is supposed to give you an element of, you know, you don't do this very often, and here's my report, and because I've declared it, you're going to sort of go easy on me. The fact that the company then fired her, and it wasn't the FAA. The FAA can't fire people. They can put pressure on the company, and the company might fire people, but I don't think the FAA could take a license away if they thought it was severe enough. But
0: So was this an internal United Airlines report that she filed, or was this a FAA
1: This NASA is a NASA report? Thing, I'm assuming. We don't have it in the UK, so I don't know that much about it. You know about it, Jeff, don't you?
2: Yeah, that's it's a NASA form, but that's a separate thing. The airline has probably an ASAP safety anonymous safety reporting system as well as the NASA.
0: Does that go into their own documents, or does that go to the FAA?
2: That is filed with the FAA, and then what happens is there is an event review committee that convenes, which includes a member of the union, a member of the company, usually from the safety department of the company, and also the FAA. So it's
0: not completely sanitized. Obviously, it sounds like it wasn't really sanitized at all.
2: Yeah, but what it does, it allows for a free exchange of being honest about what happened without fear of reprisal or, you know, being fired or whatever. Yeah, retribution, right. Et cetera.
0: So, yeah, I feel like this situation kind of completely undermines that whole concept of this.
2: Yeah.
1: Good point. Yeah, exactly. But, so what's the point of having this system if you're right. going to put in a report and then get fired anyway?
0: Well, I think that if you look at the numbers of submissions just went like this.
2: So I think what it doesn't protect is if the crew member is being negligent purposely or criminally acting in a criminal way, et cetera. So, you know, there's some gray areas here that don't give you full protection. But as she said, you know, the company can fire anybody they want. Well, they can, but then of course the union that represents the pilot group will come in and defend the pilot as much as they can. Again, as long as it's not something that they purposefully did negligently or with ill intent, then usually they're protected with the system. But I'd like to say, back in the 90s, I flew a whole bunch of charter flights when I was a 727 pilot for the Atlanta Braves and some other teams as well, but mostly the Atlanta Braves. And back then, that was before 9/11, the operation of these charter flights, it was allowed for us. Our policy was, and there was no rule against it, having people come up and visit it. The door was open the whole darn time. We never closed the door. The cockpit door was open the entire time. All the famous baseball players, all the Atlanta Braves pitchers would come up and talk to us and everything else. But you never were allowed to allow them to sit in any of the crew position, the operating crew positions. So they could stand up and I don't know if that was allowed or not, but sit in the flight engineer seat, but usually they'd sit in the jump seat or just stand up. So that was cool. And maybe this captain remembers back when she was maybe a younger first officer doing these kind of things before 9/11. I don't know. And thinking, yeah, that's the way I'm going to do it too. That's the way we used to do it. And I understand.
0: I got to go up to the flight deck as a kid, on a flight. It was amazing.
2: And I understand through some other resources that apparently at United Airlines, this kind of thing was like commonplace, even after 9/11, for the last two decades. They've been doing this kind of thing, even though it was clearly against the rules. And I'm thinking that might have been the reason why she was kind of taking a whistleblower role in this whole thing. And maybe there's some retribution against her by the company. I don't know. I'm not sure. I think there are a lot of things going on here that we don't know about.
0: Well, I can tell you, I'm very, very glad that most of my growing up was done before cell phone cameras were terribly prevalent.
2: Yeah, I'll tell you what, it's a world. Yeah, no kidding. There are so many things. You probably wouldn't want to see. Yeah. Okay. I agree with that.
3: Probably a couple of more news items, and then we'll move on.
2: Okay. All right. Let's see what we got next here.
3: Got a video of a big fiery crash.
2: We do. Okay. I almost skipped that one. Okay. This next item from, what is this? Travelandtourworld.com. Gulfstream G200. Made an emergency landing at La Romana International Airport in the Dominican Republic. Let's see. And I have some video, I think, although I didn't identify it in my notes here. But let me see what we got.
9: And two U.S. pilots are reportedly dead after a plane crash in the Dominican Republic. The country's Civil Aviation Institute says the private plane was heading to Texas when it declared an emergency after takeoff. Minutes later, you can see the jet crash at La Romana International Airport and burst into flames. Now authorities are trying to figure out what caused the crash. The airport says the two pilots were the only people on board.
3: So they're already off the runway there, right?
2: Yeah, they... So this, I think, was their second attempt coming in for a landing. And it looks like they were, I think this whole thing was precipitated by an engine failure. And I kind of feel like maybe there was something else going on. I don't know. But it seems like they were in way too much of a hurry to get the airplane on the ground because, you know, these things are certificated to fly just fine, especially there was just two pilots on board. So it must have been relatively light, even with a full fuel load, I would imagine this kind of airplane would.
0: This is saying that they flew around for 40 minutes doing their checklists. So it wasn't
2: I guess there wasn't
0: a hurry, I guess.
2: Yeah, I guess it wasn't really a hurry then. But for some reason, their last attempt, I believe, it was kind of a shortened approach, and they didn't have a nice long final, if I'm remembering this correctly. And they may have been a little bit fast and maybe not quite as stabilized as they should have been.
0: Looks like they had a tailwind as well.
2: And a tailwind as well, yeah. So, like, why? I mean, why not land with a headwind? And they kind of hit the runway at an angle or a vector and kind of just almost immediately went off the runway to the left of the runway. And then once the airplane was on that, that grass, the unprepared surface, then things went, you know, bad very, very quickly.
0: When in that video, it looks like that berm or bump or whatever they hit in the grass there was pretty significant because it looked like it sheared the engine off purely from that acceleration.
2: Had they kept it on the runway, I think those two pilots would still be alive.
1: Yeah, the damage to the airframe, caused a big fireball. But I've seen a much longer video clip of this on social media, and it wasn't really until they nearly had come to a halt, and at that point, the forward half of the fuselage looked in fairly good condition, you know, like it was survivable, assuming that the that awful bump they had halfway down the crash landing didn't injure them. It might well have done. But as they came to a halt, the fireball just rolled over them. And I guess that just made an evacuation next to impossible, which is such a damn shame because they got it on the ground. And I realized that they didn't keep it on the runway, which was a damn shame. But if they had, they probably wouldn't have damaged the aircraft so much and they wouldn't have had the fireball. But having got that situation, they had so much fuel burning that unfortunately it caught up with them.
2: Yep. All right. So hopefully we'll learn more when the investigation continues.
1: Yeah.
2: Speaking of airplanes coming down to the ground, this next news item involves a Lufthansa 787 -900. No, excuse me, -9. Oh, we don't want to get into that again, do we?
0: You've done it now.
2: I know. My bad.
0: Please send your cards and letters, too.
2: Yeah. According to reports, the Dreamliner had logged a maintenance request the previous day involving a landing gear door error message. On the Boeing 787, maintenance personnel can place the aircraft into a special maintenance mode on the overhead panel and turn the switch to enable. Boeing manuals emphasize that if maintenance mode is enabled, hydraulics are powered, and if the gear lever is selected up, the landing gear can retract regardless of the weight on wheels protection. To prevent this, there's an override button where the gear handle lockout can be bypassed to move the gear handle even if it's locked out. The only way that this can happen is by intentionally bypassing the normal safety lockouts used during maintenance procedures. Okay, so here we go. We have the setup. There's some kind of a door error that they want maintenance to kind of, and so maintenance is thinking, we're going to go ahead and do some checking on this, see what's going on with this gear retraction. And so we have a little bit of a...
1: Hey, Hans, put in the nose wheel pin for us, yeah?
2: Yeah, okay. All right, I'm doing it. All right, hang on. Let me see what's going on here. I hear the hydraulic pumps coming on. Oh, I better move out of the way just in case something like this happens. Oh, here come the gear doors. They're opening up. The nose gear door is opening up. And, oh, yikes. Ooh. Yeah, that's got to hurt.
1: Excuse me, is that supposed to happen?
0: I feel like he was part of this process. Like, he knew it was happening. He's like, yep, gear door's opening. Okay, that all looks good. That's looking great. And then, that's not good.
3: Then he's gone.
2: Yeah.
3: Out of there.
1: We fixed the door. Yeah.
0: The door is no longer the issue.
3: The guy up on the loader was really lucky because he almost got to the door.
2: Yeah,
1: he got a bump on the head, didn't he?
2: Yeah. The door, I think they said that there were some injuries involved in this.
3: I think the flight crew was on board.
2: The flight crew was on
1: board. Oh, no. No passengers. It was the captain.
2: Yeah.
3: Well, apparently our Captain Stefan knows the reason, but he can't divulge it yet.
2: Captain Stefan, one of our co-hosts, says that he has some insider information exactly what happened here, so...
3: He can't divulge it.
1: I think we've put it... there has been a very similar incident on the Dreamliner, and it was all due to the placement of the nose gear pin. Yep.
2: Mm.
1: In other words, there's the correct place, and then beside it is just a hinge hole.
2: He put it in the wrong hole?
0: Would that be the wrong hole?
1: They put it in the wrong hole. Now,
2: sorry about that.
1: And that allowed the gear to collapse. Now, if there had been a pin in and it was in the correct hole, this would have been physically impossible because it's a mechanical lock that, despite the activation of the hydraulics, would have prevented the nose wheel from collapsing. So either someone forgot to put the pin in, or again, even though I think there was a modification Dreamliner put out to plug the hole in the hinge where... or the pivot, which someone could mistake the correct stowage or the correct position for the ground pin going in. But perhaps they didn't do that mod or something, I don't know. Or perhaps the bloke who was putting it managed to get it in there anyway.
2: Yeah.
1: In the wrong place.
2: It happens.
0: I mean, with enough persistence.
1: Yes.
2: Yeah. Yes. Okay. Let's don't
1: poor
2: touch
1: old
2: that.
1: Lifty.
2: Yeah. Yeah, so let's go to F. The prelim report on that United Boeing 767-400 at Newark that was landing on 2-9.
1: Yeah, this is interesting.
2: And was a little bit kind of low and kind of interacted with a light pole. Mm-hmm. And that light pole kind of interacted with the truck. And the only thing I wanted to mention is that I think the mystery right now is kind of sort of revealed that wasn't the actual landing gear hitting the airplane, but it was actually the pole, which in turn hit the mystery solved. Anyway, but you know, it's a typical preliminary report where you don't really get a lot of information, just factual information, and they don't draw any conclusions or anything. So,
3: but they did say something about that they emphasized that planes should not go under the landing pad. They almost implied that was
2: right.
3: They were ducking under.
2: Yes, yes, you're right. They were ducking under, Liz. And if you'll put that, I put a slide in, added a slide to your keynote. There we go, that graph. Okay, so they're using
1: that's the interesting one for me is too.
2: Yeah, the precision approach path indicator, which is a visual aid to stay on glide path, it's pretty bad. This graph, because it shows that green line is the standard, you know, red, two reds, two whites, like right on where you're supposed to be. And then the red line there is the actual aircraft altitude and distance from the threshold, this displaced threshold. And they kind of go through that normal 3-degree line, and then they go to the 3 red, 1 white line, and then they go below that to the 4 red line, which is really bad. You never want to see 4 red lights on a PAPI system. And then they even went below that, which is pretty damning.
3: And didn't
0: why'd the PAPI go off?
2: What's that?
0: So, hey, why'd the PAPI turn off?
2: Yeah, really. Yeah, I don't see the PAPI anymore.
3: And didn't the first officer try repeatedly to say we're too low? Like, wasn't
2: the first officer was talking about the speed. I think the captain was letting the speed drop a little bit too low. And then at some point he did mention something about him being low. So it was both speed low and altitude low.
3: Okay.
2: And then at some point, I think the preliminary report says that he, I guess, got all caught up in everything and he wasn't able to utter the words go around.
3: Right.
2: So, yeah.
1: Now, what was interesting for me, Jeff, was that the skipper said he planned to fly in a 3 reds, 1 white glide path angle.
2: Yeah,
1: that's so he was planning to go, which is not standard. And and it set off my alarm. So,
2: you go.
3: TCAS advisory.
2: That's indeed. How bad it is.
1: And the company specifically prohibit that, adopting a different glide angle. And the point I was going to make was that you don't change your touchdown point dependent on your approach angle. So if you come down on a 3-degree or a 2.5-degree angle for the PAPIs, you're still going to arrive at the runway at the same point. You don't land the aircraft shorter, earlier, because they all end up at the PAPIs. And in fact, in the last 100 feet, the difference between a normal glide path and 3 reds and a white or even a slightly high is a matter of 10 or 20 feet. It's insignificant below 100 feet, that slight adjustment to your glide path angle. So I don't understand why he thought that was going to be a method to ensure that he got the aircraft down on the runway with sufficient space, because I think that was his concern. He was landing on a very short runway, wasn't he?
2: Yeah.
1: To me, that's an error in his thinking. I'm going to come in at a shallower angle because I can land earlier. No, you're still going to land at the same point. You're just going to have a slightly steeper approach to it if you come in on the correct angle rather than on a shallow angle.
2: Yep. After the accident, on the prelim here, United Flight Operations issued an ops alert that applied to Newark arrivals specific to the RNAV vertical guidance for runway 29. It reminded pilots that the visual glide slope indicator was designed to provide safe obstruction clearance within 10 degrees of the runway centerline up to 4 nautical miles. In addition, United Flight Operations issued Pilot Bulletin 26-069 Revision 1. To all pilots that applied to short runway landing guidance, it mentioned that a hazard was identified through their safety management system, that the pilot technique of shifting the aim point of electronic or visual glide path indications, or ducking under, that's what we refer to it, contributes to low approach altitudes during the visual segment into certain airports and runways. It emphasized that that all approaches shall be conducted so that touchdown occurs 1,500 feet from the runway threshold, but not prior to 1,000 feet from the threshold in accordance with their flight manual. So, as you said, Captain Nick, it was already stated in their ops procedures and also in their flight manual that don't do this. You're not supposed to do this. And why the captain thought that that was going to be a good idea, and apparently briefed it that they were going to purposely fly a little bit low on that glide slope.
1: Mm-hmm. Yeah.
3: Now, Jeff, yeah, great. We're talking about people unauthorized to be in the cockpit. Let's go to next one.
2: Good point, Liz. We're talking about unauthorized people in the cockpit.
1: People.
2: Well, this is a very special people person. Let me play this video, Liz. And
3: here we go.
2: Okay. Oh, who's this guy? Wearing a white beanie.
3: Is he saying he was in the Navy and like he was tailhooked?
0: Is that a rabbi?
2: It happens to be the Bishop of Rome, which position is called by the Catholic Church the Pope. And he's waving at people outside. Who are these? Who's he waving at? Okay, let's see.
1: The F-18 on his wing.
2: Let's look over here and see what he's looking at.
1: Might make him see.
2: There he is. From somebody back in the back was showing what he was waving at up front. Yeah, an F-18.
3: He's out of there.
2: Yeah. All right. That's cool. Yeah, they let the Pope up there in the Airbus cockpit.
3: I guess
2: that's
3: they
2: cool.
3: didn't think he Does was that, a terrorist.
0: Yeah. Does that make that the Pope bus?
2: The Pope instead of an Airbus.
1: Well,
2: it's
1: they call it Pope Mobile.
2: Okay. Yeah.
1: I guess.
2: That's pretty cool.
3: Like that. Anyway.
2: Yeah.
3: It was Iberian. He was in Spain. So.
2: Oh, it was Iberian Airways or whatever Spanish airline. Yeah. Cool. All right. Very good. Well, that's enough news, I think, for today's show.
3: Getting to know you.
2: And it's time for us to get to know each other here. Here we go. Playing our little bumper there. Getting to know us. It's the time of the show where we get to find out what has been happening with the crew between episodes. And yeah, we took a break from doing the weekly show last week. So it's been a couple of weeks and really missed my fellow APG crew. And I missed our live audience and all of you out there. We missed you. So I'll start off by saying that the reason that we ended up taking the week off is that I traveled up to Minnesota, Minneapolis, St. Paul, for my aunt's funeral, memorial service. And so I got to meet up on Wednesday. I flew up on Wednesday and then Wednesday night went over to a nice steakhouse with my two cousins. So these two guys are brothers and they are sons of my dad's older brother, Dave, Uncle Dave. And so it was great seeing them and getting all caught up. And we had some great food as well. Really
3: so
2: had a good
3: Craig
2: time.
3: Craig and Kurt?
2: Yeah, Craig is in the middle, and Kurt is on our right, and of course that's me on the left.
3: Nice.
2: And we had a great time. It was and then
1: there's
2: the next day
1: a bit of family resemblance there.
2: Yeah, do you think?
1: Don't mind me saying.
2: Yeah. Okay. And then there we go. There is us the next day after the funeral. This is at the graveside, and after the graveside ceremony, we got to, and that's my Uncle Tom, the guy in the front there. And he is the youngest brother. So my dad was the middle son, and Tom was the youngest. And so it was great to see him.
3: Yeah, I see a resemblance for sure.
2: Cousins and, Julie and Stephen and Kurt and Craig and Jeff. Yeah.
3: Cool.
2: All right. Yeah. And so anyway.
1: Yeah, they look like the Sopranos, don't they?
2: We had a great time. And then, flew back on Thursday evening because I needed to be back on Friday for three masses that I was singing in. One of them, a special Sacred Heart Mass, and then two weddings, one in the afternoon and one in the evening. So had a lot of singing going on Friday. And then on Saturday, after the Vigil Mass, I went with a friend of mine, Shreyas, and he has some friends. He's involved in soccer and rugby teams, and I believe this was one of his fellow soccer friends' house. And this guy kind of has a catering business, cooking delicious barbecue. Had some amazing barbecue. Smoked brisket and also some smoked chicken. But, you know, the main event was the brisket. And I'm doing some smoking as well on that cigar. Shreyas bought some cigars for all of us. And, so that was the garage of his house where we were.
3: Quite the pose there, Jeff. You're staring into the camera like, wow.
2: Yeah, yeah. Don't mess with me.
0: Still getting those Soprano vibes.
2: Soprano vibe. Anyway, so it was great. Shreyas being an Indian guy, he did not have any of the beef brisket. But he did have some of that smoked chicken. It was really good, too, I have to say. Yeah, so I had a great
3: Did it taste of cigar smoke?
2: We smoked the cigar after. After we had the barbecue. Yeah.
1: Okay.
2: Yeah.
3: Cool.
2: Anyway, although my clothes smelled quite a bit of smoke, cigar smoke, but anyway, nice. Nothing laundry detergent can't remove.
0: Would you call that a smoke blend?
2: A smoke blend, yeah, for sure. Yeah, so that's it for me. And now, AJ, it's your turn, sir.
0: Not a ton happened in the last couple weeks other than worked my first full mid shift at Hartsfield. Actually took this picture while sitting out on the runway.
1: Cool.
0: Kind of came out kind of cool. Tallest tower in North America, 398 feet there at Hartsfield.
2: Wow.
0: Other than that, pretty uneventful night. Sat in one spot for about 6 hours and made sure the guys painting the centerline stripes didn't wander off into airplane engines or active runways. Just kind of, you know, normal stuff, working and working. Pretty much it.
2: All right. Good deal. Captain Nick?
1: Well, you guys might have taken a week off, but I can't afford to do that. You know, I've got a wife to keep in the manner to which she's become accustomed, which doesn't include getting mown down by the dog and then doing some damage to her ankle and her knee. So she's laid up at the moment. Poor lady. She was out walking with a friend who also has a Hungarian Vizsla, and the two of them were running back at full speed to Jilly and this gent who also owns one, and our dog didn't do a very good job of dodging and ran straight into Jilly, knocked her flying. So she went down, and she's managed to chip part of the ankle bone where one of the tendons attaches, you know, so that tendon pulled the bone apart and left a chunk of bone which has to reattach.
3: And it's the leg she has the artificial knee in, right, Jen?
1: Yeah, that's the other issue. That's the one that she has now got a tin knee. When she went down, she folded it much further than it would normally go. So she was worried she might have damaged the knee. In fact, the knee is sore, but mainly soft tissue damage.
0: I really thought that we'd move past 10. I thought we'd gotten into much more space age alloys. For
2: no, we're still using 10 on the knees, I think.
1: Yeah, in the UK, we can't afford steel. So
0: that's public health care for you.
2: Yeah, Nick opted for the cheap version, I think.
1: The tin leg, yes. Tin leg. The nice thing about tin is it doesn't rust too much. So,
2: too much.
1: Well, if you use cast iron,
2: stainless would have been better, I think.
0: I don't know.
1: Yeah, probably.
0: cast iron, too, it's a bit heavy, you know, kind of clumsy.
1: Anyway, my part in this was to take her to the accident, what do they call it? The accident.
3: Care?
1: Emergency. Okay. Yeah, emergency care. It's got urgent treatment center, I think is what it's called, where she had to wait until she was seen by the triage nurse and then wait then and having been triaged until she could see a nurse practitioner. And then she had to wait until the x-ray department had a slot for her. And then she had to wait to have her x-ray explained to her by another nurse practitioner who basically said, yeah, we can't really do anything about this. You just don't mess it up too much.
2: Okay.
1: Don't put too much weight on it for a while. In other words, we're not going to put a cast on it. You're not even going to wear a boot because you don't do it for this kind of injury. Just take painkillers and hope for the best.
3: And have your husband wait on you hand and foot.
1: Yeah, that's right. Liz is right. I'm waiting.
0: They said no weight on her foot.
3: Yeah.
2: Foot.
3: And Captain Nick got to go do grocery shopping last week. Yay!
1: I did. Ooh, I got given the list, and I went grocery shopping, and I did a pretty good job. It took me 2.5 hours, though, because
2: didn't know where anything was.
1: I found the wine very easily. I know where that is.
3: There you go.
1: Yeah.
3: And
1: I found the smoked salmon as well. That was quite easy. But
0: those happen to be opposite ends of the store, and then he had to hit the middle.
1: Yeah, exactly. So that was an experience. Now, because I needed some extra money, I didn't get my regular check from the APG, so I had to go and sell my body to PT UK. So while you lot were taking a week off, I guested on 602, I think it was, show, PT UK.
2: Nice.
1: Which was actually great because lovely to see the guys again. Although it was Nev and Carlos weren't there. It was just myself, Matt, and who else? Nick. Was the other one. So anyway, we had some fun doing that. So that was great. And I am playing Petanque when I can because the Petanque is obviously usually in the morning, and that's when it's my duty to walk the dog. And because Jill is not walking the dog now, anyway, I did manage to play this morning, and we are now. Look, there you go, Robin and Nick. That's my mate Robin, and I. We're playing as a pair.
3: 1, 2, 3,
1: and we are number 3 on the club ladder now.
3: Wow. So, woohoo!
1: This is, not far to go before we get to the top of it. That would be fun.
2: Nice.
1: So that's our aim, to get to the top, even if it's only once. Nice. Don't mind that.
3: Don't fall off that tall ladder there.
1: Try not to fall off the ladder. Otherwise, we'll end up in the urgent care center.
3: Exactly.
1: Now, I had some fun with the show title, because that's the next thing now, isn't it? Because we had some excellent ideas, like a turtle on the runway, rocket go boom, pinching the Volvo. Now, I don't know quite why, but there were some connotations that prevented us from using that as a show title. It was voted down.
3: I couldn't find the show number in this art, though. Where is it?
1: No, yeah, really hard, isn't it? Turtles at the shells. Anyway, and we got a strap line. So here, let me explain. The show was 7-Eleven, so if you couldn't find the show number, I would be a bit unimpressed.
3: Concerned.
1: And also the logo was not exactly hidden.
3: What are all these guys doing here?
1: So they were adverts, as you can imagine, for this 7-Eleven store, and they got the crew on their adverts. And anyway, so you got Captain Jeff 7 days a week, and AJ is only worth 99 cents.
2: Oh,
0: now, hey, that's markup.
1: Let's just go back one. There's our turtle.
2: Oh, yeah.
3: Yes, there he is.
2: The shell. Yeah,
3: the turtle is there.
1: Okay. And, yep, and also the penguin and the shell. Yep.
0: I love the vintage shell logo.
3: Yeah.
0: That's great.
1: It is good, isn't it? I love it. And the other one is, of course, got Steph and myself.
3: And there's the Volvo.
1: And there's pinching the Volvo.
2: Mm.
1: As you can see, whoever pinched the Volvo
0: being pinched.
2: Okay.
1: Yeah. Gotcha. They didn't disconnect the fuel pipe, so it's all spewing out the back of the car. Right. That's dreadful.
3: And there's a Slurpee.
1: Now, the interesting one, I have no idea what that is, Liz. that was part of the original picture.
2: Yeah.
1: The interesting thing I thought was, there's your logo and the show number, was the address of this station. So it's 3117 Samuel C. Phillips Parkway. Now, why that address, I hear you ask? Oh, you don't know. Okay, it's the road that goes around Cape Canaveral. And we all know that there was a big explosion on Cape Canaveral.
3: There was.
1: When one of the SpaceX tests went awry and they blew up the spacecraft. So the Cape Canaveral 711, which is what this is, obviously was a prime position to take a decent picture of the explosion.
3: That's the level of detail you don't see on other shows, isn't it?
2: You don't get that with any other show, for sure.
3: It's kind of amazing, really.
2: Yeah.
1: There you go. So Samuel C. Phillips Parkway. I've no idea where 1137 is, but I did find a building
2: close
1: that
2: to
1: might
2: that launch pad,
1: 711.
2: I think.
3: Yeah.
1: Yes. Yeah. So that's that little insert on the left of the map there. That's one of those buildings in the top somewhere corner.
0: But it sounds like it doesn't matter where 1137 Samuel C. Phillips Parkway is, because it's gone now.
2: Yeah, it's not there anymore.
1: Probably has.
3: Well done, Captain. Good
2: big
3: fun.
2: Black hole.
1: Thanks.
2: Yeah.
1: Right. That was
2: all right.
1: Fun.
2: Interesting. Oh, you know what? I need to mention before we move on, my cousin Craig actually gave me a gift, and I neglected to bring it inside the apartment here to show you. And I'll try to remember to do that next week. But you know, he lives, or I think he lives up pretty close to some of the Boeing facilities. What do you call them? Assembly buildings, that kind of thing, up near Everett, I think. He bought it was like a propeller. Nick, you would love this, like a Boeing propeller. He goes, yeah, it says, like, and there are probably not too many propeller-driven Boeings around these days. But anyway, so I'll thank you, Craig, for that wonderful gift, and I promise that I'll share it next week, as long as Liz reminds me to remember to.
1: One thing I forgot to mention, Liz, was your idea for the APG strapline. Could you put up the original show title again, the full one?
3: There we go.
1: Because we've got our strapline on the bottom of the artwork, and it is Keeping Aviation Fun and Changing Lives, which I thought was great.
3: Yeah,
1: what a super strapline for the show. I don't suppose it'll appear on every show title, but I'll try and pop it in every now and again.
2: And the reason for that was we ended the show with some awesome feedback from Justin regarding, you know, the impact that we have made on his life. His career. Yeah. So having fun and changing lives. So that's what we do here.
3: That's what we do.
2: All right. Sometimes not for the better, but we try.
3: We do.
2: Yeah.
3: All right, coffee fund and then a plane tale. Wow.
2: Coffee fund, sure. All right, let's see. It's a coffee fund time.
10: Johnny, how much more coffee?
11: No thanks.

0: A cup. Oh, yeah. A cup of APG. It's the Coffee Fund, and it's your way to support the show financially if you'd like. It's a free show, and we do it because we love doing it. But if you'd like to, if you love it, and you want to give us a little contribution, then we have a mechanism for that. Actually, two. One is the Coffee Fund Classic Method, and this week, on this episode, we have a couple of our recurring contributors, George Hollis and Jenny Parkinson. Jenny in Rome. And the other way that you can participate in the Coffee Bar Club is to join Patreon. You can become a patron of the show, and information about all that stuff can be found by heading over to our website, airlinepilotguide.com/coffee, where you can learn all about how you can support us financially. And as I said, it's not a requirement. In fact, very few people do, but that's okay, because we're here for the fun.
1: We're here to change lives and have fun.
0: Exactly. All right. So we're going to, before we head over to the feedback segment, we're going to do, I know, two shows in a row with a

0: Volume 39.
1: It was about this time that the company called all the first officers' logbooks in for verification. This was a bit odd, as it wasn't something that was required, but something strange had happened. With the influx of new Airbus airframes, Virgin needed more pilots, and not just to occupy the right-hand seat. There were opportunities for promotion to captain much earlier than had been the norm. When I joined, the time to command was about 8 years. The requirement was that you be a senior first officer, have 6,000 hours jet, and a full ATPL with a Class 1 medical. To get to senior first officer was just 3,000 hours of jet time and 500 hours on type. For many of us ex-military chaps, that meant we very soon got our third ring and were fast approaching the opportunity to try for the left seat. The 6,000 hours took some doing, since particularly in the military fast jet world, getting hours wasn't easy. A good month of tornado flying might accrue 25 hours in 15 sorties. In Virgin, we got that just going to Hong Kong and back. And the sooner we got to that magic 6,000 hours, the faster we could get a command and all that came with it. Honoured by sacrifices, treasures at our shrines, offerings of wine, oil and honey, bathing in holy water, and of course unconditional love. One thing we were permitted to do was to add taxi time to each of our military flights, since we only logged airborne time, not chock-to-chock like our civilian cousins. The Civil Aviation Authority allowed an addition of 10 minutes per sortie for a fast jet pilot. This was also the time that one of our ex-military first officers unexpectedly resigned from the company. We all speculated as to why this might have occurred, but it coincided with the logbook verification that we'd all undergone. Rumours flew about that someone might have been a bit overgenerous and sharp-penciled their hours to get a jump on their fellow pilots. Needless to say, after that we were all very careful with our calculations. Actually, the hours quickly accrued, what with 12-hour Narita legs and 15-hour Hong Kong trips. But to break the monotony, we were offered a chance to fly Air Mauritius's 340s for a change. Apparently the small airline on an island in the Indian Ocean, east of Madagascar, and over 1,000 nautical miles from the East African coast, had obtained a few 340s, but had yet to complete training its crews, so they wet-leased Virgin pilots to fly their aircraft for a few months. We got a cash-in-hand bonus and the promise of a 4-day layover in a Mauritius resort hotel with guaranteed seats on the aircraft for our wives or girlfriends should we want to bring them. The route was from Paris, so we also got a day in the City of Love, and then a few days' expenses paid in the sun and the chance to make a little on the side as well. Having enjoyed a visit to the Louvre and a walk along the banks of the Seine, Jilly and I clambered onto a shiny Air Mauritius 340 for the 12-hour flight to the island of the Dodo. Yes, we were heading for the historic home of the Dodo, a large flightless bird that was oblivious to danger and easy to catch by the sailors who preyed on them. Although their flesh was considered tough and rubbery, the Dutch called them a disgusting bird. Between 1598 and 1662, they were hunted in large numbers. Their extinction, however, has been mainly attributed to the invasive species such as rats, cats, pigs, and monkeys that were introduced to the island by foreign visitors, for which the Dodo had absolutely no defence. After a couple of days on a beach in the sun, my skipper offered me a further donation to my penniless pilot pool if I would accompany him on a quick shuttle flight. Air Mauritius flew a daily trip to the nearby island of Reunion, a mere 122 miles away, and we'd been asked to supply a crew. So, leaving Jilly with a suitable supply of cocktails, I donned a uniform shirt and we took a taxi to the airport.

0: Going through the operations department, which was very old school, with a row of briefing officers taking us through the latest NOTAMs, the weather, routing and aircraft technical log, etc. A quick walk round in the sun and we were off. We had a full complement of young ladies in the cabin and not many passengers, and we barely had time to climb to 16,000 feet before we started our descent into Reunion. Here we had a few hours to wait, so we were invited into the first-class cabin to enjoy a first-class meal, impeccably served, and then have an hour of shut-eye before heading back. The only area of concern seemed to be the small biting Reunion black fly. Apparently we needed to get airborne before they started swarming in the evening and to avoid carrying any with us. This we duly did, and with the sun setting it was my turn to fly the aircraft back into Mauritius. Picking a hole in the pink fluffy clouds, I did a visual descent to 1,500 feet and then treated the passengers to a lovely view of the coast as I hand flew around the island, turning on to a neat 5-mile final to land. Having returned to Blighty, a little holiday over, we were having a few issues with the 340 flight management system. Back then it was fairly common to have these small computers go through a soft reset, with the small screen on the MacDo going blank, except for the words, "Please wait." On whichever side had been affected, the navigation display might go blank with the phrase, "Map not available." Personally, I would have preferred the message, "Don't panic." This could last from a few seconds to minutes, and afterwards we needed to do a position check to confirm the accuracy of whichever computer glitched, because the flight management computer handled navigation, flight planning, radio nav aid tuning, performance optimization, and predictions. If the glitch was bad enough, we would have to pull the appropriate FM and or the FMGEC circuit breakers. Reset breakers. The FMGEC included the flight guidance computer, which looked after the autopilot and flight directors, and which also controlled the aircraft's pitch, roll and thrust. So we then had to do some pilot stuff when we lost the automatics. Normally we only lost one, so could rely on the other one to run the show while we messed about. Much more interesting was a dual FM reset, when we simultaneously lost both at once, and these were becoming tediously common. As I've said, soft resets work themselves out, but occasionally it was more serious, as without autopilot, autothrust, flight directors and map displays, the pilot flying became very interested in keeping the blue side up and not bumping into mountains. The pilot monitoring also became very busy, sorting out how to navigate. Normally, the flight management computers auto-tuned the required navigation beacons. Now this had to be done manually through the backup navigation page of the MacDo. When finally accomplished, we had something like the navigation system of a Cessna 172 with a couple of VOR needles and DME range readouts. Having sorted out the aviate and navigate bit, the communicate usually demanded a request for air traffic to give radar headings and to assist navigation. The resetting of both the FM and the FMGEC computers usually rectified the faults, and then after much checking and confirming the position, we could go on our merry way. Such was the case when in the cruise on the way back from Hong Kong, but a much more interesting situation occurred going into Hong Kong's Kai Tak, when the airport lost the use of the IGS, the instrument guidance system, that was really an ILS stuck on top of the checkerboard. And at the last minute, they changed our approach to a VOR DME from the Chung Chau beacon on an island of the same name, down the 045 radial to 5.5 miles, down to 1,040 feet, followed by a visuals segment onto Stonecutters NDB before making the 85-degree right turn onto runway 13. It was at this moment we lost both FMs, and all our navigation aids went out of the window. I was just about through setting the VOR approach up using the slightly unfamiliar backup page when the IGS came back on and the FM plus FM GEC reset side action came good and we got everything back. But for a little while, life had been very interesting. Looking back, I did my first sector with Virgin in July 1994, and it was now November 96, 2 years, 4 months later, and I was starting my pre-command training. I'd already done my simulator assessment trip, which I shared with another first officer, Curly. I like Curly. His face was full of smiles, as it was with character lines, as he'd been around for quite a while and worked for a number of companies. Indeed, he'd been a captain with some of them, so was considerably more experienced in the civil world than me. I'll never forget my first trip with him. I was sitting on the jump seat as a relief first officer watching him and the skipper, a tall, skinny Irishman, set the aircraft up. It was early days for me, so I was paying very close attention to learn as much as I could from this experienced pair. As Curly was typing the route into the McDo, the captain leaned over and offered a suggestion that he thought might help him. Curly looked up and said very abruptly, "F off, Roy!" My hackles rose, but the captain, in his threadbare cardigan he habitually wore on the flight deck, calmly sat back for a while, but eventually he couldn't resist trying again. Again, his suggestion was met by another sharp rebuke. "I've told you before, Roy, just F off and leave me alone." I was stunned, and my mind whirled with thoughts of the CRM nightmare that was developing. I imagined air safety reports and more, while I wondered what I might have to do if things got even worse. Finally, in perhaps a last-ditch effort to help his first officer, Roy leant over a third time. He'd hardly started talking when Curly gave him both barrels in a torrid stream of foul invective that eventually petered out as both of them dissolved into uncontrolled laughter. Of course, it turned out they were really old friends from a previous company and were just pulling my leg. Curly and I were going to be assessed for our suitability to commence command training. We'd share a 4-hour sim session, with us taking turns to sit in the left seat and act as captain, whilst the other behaved as a competent first officer but offering no suggestions to help things along. We knew the kind of scenario that we would be given. It would start with a couple of issues on the ground that we would have to fix or accept. After takeoff, we'd get a third issue that would need dealing with, and finally something big would necessitate a diversion or an immediate return. I climbed into the hot seat first, and we had an engine start problem that we dealt with, and then a flap failure that required a reset of the flap slack control computer to cure that fault. On the climb out, we had another failure, which I think was a navigation downgrade, but not one that would prevent us from crossing the Atlantic. In my scenario, I was on a London to New York flight. As we progressed towards our transatlantic entry point, we passed our usual en route diversion airfields, the ones that I had carefully studied, knowing that this flight had to be complete within the 2-hour sim time limit. With Shannon and Dublin now behind us, we got our Atlantic crossing clearance from Shanwick and started to enter the route system. I was now poised for an issue that would require knowledge of the Atlantic turnback procedures, something I'd studied, when the assessor said, "Okay, guys, I'm going to fast-forward you now and put you on the other side of the Atlantic in Gander's airspace." I was somewhat taken aback. All my prep had been centred around a diversion to somewhere familiar, but now I was in Canadian airspace and about to cross into the United States. We were frantically swapping maps around and reorientating ourselves when the sky around us went dark and we began bouncing around in heavy turbulence. Lightning was flashing across the windshields and we could hear the rattle of hail hitting us. With all that was going on, I wondered what would happen next, but never imagined we would get a simultaneous four-engine flameout. We had been turned into a glider. Of all the scenarios I'd heard about from others who'd gone through this sim test, nobody had lost all four engines. Without the engines, we weren't just a glider. We were also on emergency electrical power, so had limited screens just on the captain's side, and I was hand-flying to get to the best windmill relight speed of 300 knots Mach 0.82. We backed up the automatic deployment of the ram air turbine and the emergency electrical generator, which is powered by hydraulic pressure provided by the green system, itself powered by the RAT. As soon as I got a spare finger free, I also started the APU, knowing that the auxiliary power unit generator would restore a lot of our failed electrical systems. To cram our hectic activity into a few paragraphs is impossible, but suffice to say, with the APU on, the flight deck looked superficially normal, and once below 22,000 feet, we could slow to a better glide speed and use air from the APU to attempt to restart the engines in the same way we did on the ground. I was dealing with air traffic and sorting out a diversion, deciding on Boston since it was close enough. Curly could only get two engines running again, both on the same side, so we started setting up an approach. The same mythical storm that we'd flown through now hit Boston, and they apparently lost power to the radar and the ILS, forcing me to do a two-engine go-around. Now we were faced with a two-engine procedural VOR approach in deteriorating weather. When we got to minimums and I couldn't see the lights, I had a decision to make. Did I go around or not? I wasn't visual, but the two-engine committal height, the lowest height it's safe for a two-engine go-around, was 500 feet, and I was already below that. So I lay neatly between the devil and the deep blue sea. I elected to press on, and came visual a very long 5 seconds later. I had passed, and now it was Curly's turn. I didn't know that this was actually his second go at the assessment, and very sadly he was told he had failed a final time, and I felt devastated for him. He'd held a command in an African outfit, also a well-known German charter airline, so had lots of experience and ability. After a while, though, he left Virgin Atlantic and moved to Virgin Express, based in Belgium, and flying 737s, where he easily upgraded and got his much-deserved fourth ring back.
1: Wow, that must be hard to swallow, right? The failing that.
0: Yeah, I felt so sorry for him because, you know, when you've been a captain and you've jumped through the hoops with various companies before and everyone's been very happy with your performance, to suddenly come to a new airline and then end up failing your test before they would even try and train you. Wow. I thought it was a bit rough.
2: Was that anything particular to the 340, or was it just...
0: No, they got him on... He got himself wound up when he was flying sims, like a lot of people. You know, a bit like, you know, yep, going to see the doctor and your blood pressure goes up. So he worked very, very hard, and when it was his turn to act as captain, he worked so hard, he almost excluded me from doing anything because he was right on top of it. He was doing everything himself, though, and kind of not spreading the load and letting me do what would be normal. And that's the kind of area where he was pulled up short.
1: That so, usually doesn't end well when you try to do it doesn't, yourself.
0: No, I mean, he got a really difficult one. He got he had to come back with a cargo fire. So, you know, that is requires a very rapid return. Mm-hmm. And there was a lot to do in a short period, which I could have helped him with. But needless to say, you know, in a real world situation, I think he would have been a fine skipper. But mm-hmm. they never gave him the chance.
1: Mm. Well, it sounds like he recovered from it, though.
0: Yeah. Yeah, absolutely. Yeah. I mean, you can't keep a good man down, can you?
1: Yeah. Well, another fascinating peek at your logbook. And thank you for that, sir. And now it's time for us to do a little bit of feedback. Here we go.
3: Captain, incoming message.
1: We're going to start with some audio feedback from Mike Newman. Here we go.
4: Are commercial pilots trained as to what to do if somebody's trying to access the cockpit? They're killing flight attendants in the back and going to continue unless you open the door. Are you trained to do anything besides fly the airplane to the nearest airport? Just curious.
1: Well, Mike, we have so many flight attendants, it really doesn't matter.
5: They're disposable.
1: Just kidding.
2: Half of them are worthless anyway.
1: Oh gosh, I'm sorry. I couldn't resist.
5: Good thing you retired.
1: Yeah. So I'm gonna defer to my two co-hosts here.
0: It's hard to discuss this without impacting on the areas of security that we wouldn't normally discuss. Suffice it to say, I think it's better to get the aircraft on the ground where and put it in a situation where you can't get it airborne again than it is to try and leave the flight deck to defend your cabin crew. You know, there are the possibility that you would have a marshal on board or a security agent of some kind, or you might even have, you know, ex-servicemen or even current servicemen who would be willing to step in to try and save lives. But my personal feeling is that the best thing you could possibly do in the current climate with all that's happened in the last few years is to get the airplane on the ground as soon as you're able and put it there so that the hijacker knows that there is nothing he can do with it. He can't go anywhere. He can't fly it into a building and try and create a huge incident that way. And regardless of the awful situation your cabin crew might be in, by far the best solution is to get on the ground where you know you have proper security services to support you. And of course, the ultimate fix is make airport security sufficiently sophisticated to ensure that no one can get on the aircraft with a weapon.
1: Everything changed that fateful day in 2001, September 11th. Yeah, we had, back then, it probably wouldn't have been even a thought. We'd send somebody back there to defend the flight attendants and try to take care of the situation, but not anymore.
0: Yeah, and especially considering that there are usually only two of you.
1: Yep.
0: You know, one of you goes back, there's no guarantee that they will be able to do anything that will actually even save a life, and now there's only one of you.
1: Right.
0: So what do you do now?
2: Even that first instance of opening the door is a huge problem in and of itself.
0: Yeah. Yep. Absolutely.
2: Yep. Yeah, from my perspective, the issue is less of a problem. It's all I can do to keep the doors closed on the airplanes that I fly most often, and the odds of someone being on the other side of that door is very slim.
5: Can I ask a question, though, about hijacking, which was happening long before 9/11, Mm-hmm. Did you guys get training about hijackers, like that kind of, I mean, maybe you can't answer that either, but I mean, that was going on, you know, in the decades before 9/11. Did you get special training around that?
1: We certainly did get special training for hijacking situations. But as I said, everything changed.
5: Right. Sure, sure.
1: Completely. You know, from the day before and the day after, it's just like, okay, now we understand. Like, nobody had ever tried to use an, you know, take over an airplane and fly it into a building before that time. And then they went, oh, okay, now everything has changed. So,
2: It was weird that the airplane was used as a weapon. It was used as a bargaining chip.
6: Previous policy would be to save lives, and the way to do that was to often exceed to hijackers' demands, and you know, take the aircraft where they wanted it.
2: Right. And then the bar shows up, and you're
6: there. Are a few plain tales about that. The Landshut aircraft that spent days being taken around the world as this poor German crew tried to satisfy the demands of their hijackers. Right. Sometimes it worked out well, and quite often it didn't, because it's very hard to storm an airplane.
2: You have to figure out the positions that Chuck Norris can get to within the time until you leave.
1: Sadly, though, he's no longer with us.
2: We were talking about a bygone era.
1: Well, MetroDoc is asking, don't some pilots carry firearms now? Yes, they're called Federal Flight Deck Officers. However, they are strictly forbidden from, you know, going back and taking care of the situation now. It's, you know, you defend the cockpit. That's the last stand right now.
6: And from discharging your firearm on the flight deck, but that's happened as well.
1: Yeah, and try not to shoot it at the captain, if at all possible.
2: Don't shoot the captain. Don't shoot a hole in the airplane. There's a lot of rules.
6: I mean, they're hard to keep up with.
1: Yeah.
5: Anyway, thanks, Mike.
1: All right. Yeah, thank you, Mike, for the question. And this is from Sam Bolog. I think he was, I think he's with us. Yeah, here he is. Yeah, he's in our live audience, our live chat. He said, hello, my son sent me this. This is what is this? From TikTok?
2: TikTok, maybe?
1: I don't know. I can't tell. TikTok or Instagram, one of those things. One of the social medias. He said, the comment made me laugh. Of course, the report was done by a journalist. Okay, so we're looking at a picture of an airplane that's on short final. The caption here says, aeroplane makes extremely low landing at Greece airport. And then Mike kind of replied, a pilot of 60 years experience here. Typically, all landings are extremely low. I tried to do one really high up once, but it didn't work.
2: can confirm.
5: I like it.
1: That's great.
6: Excellent.
1: Thank you for sharing that with us, Sam. All right. We're going to continue on with this feedback from Peter Tarantelli. A conversation between two Delta flight attendants. So let's see. Yeah, let's play a little bit. Ready?
5: Oh, you're just going to let me move my thing. Yeah, okay. And I can add yours. Yeah. Okay.
1: There we go. All right.
7: Hi, my name is Elise, and I'm Delta's most junior flight attendant.
8: And my name is Joan, and I am Delta's number one flight attendant.
7: First thing I did on my 21st birthday, I was waiting, counting down the days till I could do it.
8: You have some pretty wonderful things to come. The 787 is coming, and you're going to experience that, and I'm not.
7: You got to experience the 747.
8: Well, that's true. Seeing the world, it opens up your mind to new things, new people. But I'm still fascinated about flying. I used to think that it was Paris, but now it's hard to say. It's changed over.
1: I need to read. So they've done this video so that the questions are not being asked audibly. They're put in print. So what is your favorite city in the world to visit? And that's what she's answering right now.
7: Time. I have never been out of the country before. Literally anywhere.
8: Easy.
1: Window seat or aisle?
8: Window.
7: I'm window all the way.
8: The most important thing is safety. We are the first first responders.
7: Happy International Flight Attendants Day.
1: Yay! Happy International Flight Attendants Day.
2: Is that right after International Bagels Day? And
1: I think so. And
6: International
1: Ice Cream Day. And yeah.
5: Obviously, from your guys' comments, you don't celebrate International Flight Attendants
1: Day. Well, you know that you tried to get in touch with me. I was busy.
6: I've celebrated domestic, day, but not international day.
1: All right. Well, thank you.
2: Some celebrate more than others.
1: Yes.
6: Any excuse for a bottle of wine.
1: Something about pinching a Volvo or something. I don't know.
2: and that's when it went too far.
1: Yeah, I know. Sorry. all right.
6: That should have been our strap line.
1: Yeah, it should have been. You're right.
2: There's a joke about straps in there somewhere. Okay,
1: this next one is from John Falk. With whom I met at the PTUK 600 celebration at Duxford last month. And let's see. He says, "Hi, I've just started listening to the APG show for the reason below and heard Captain Nick's comments about knowing the son of test pilot Roland Beaumont, his financial advisor. Well, I doubt he realized that at the PTUK 600 show at IWM, International, what is it called?
5: War Museum.
6: That's the Imperial War Museum.
1: Thank you. Duxford. He also briefly met another son of a famous test pilot in the 1950s and before. Rolly Falk? Is that Rolly or Rolly?
6: Rolly, I guess.
1: Rolly Falk. Namely, myself. John Falk, he was a son of the very famous Rolly Falk. During his flying career, Rolly flew over 300 different types of aircraft. Wow, that's a lot.
5: Wow, that's a lot.
1: So he said, you can see a video of my family's involvement in aviation, which I did as a feedback for the PTUK podcast episode 531. It's a bit long at 10 minutes, but I had a lot to say. Okay, so his feedback during episode 531 was at the 1 hour 17 minute mark, but he did send us a little snippet of that involving a very famous airplane and his very famous test pilot father. So we are going to now play that for you as soon as I can get it all queued up. Is it this one? Yes, this one. All right, here we go.
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10: Yes, it's Farnborough time again. All the latest and best in British aviation is on show.
11: Farnborough Air Show every year in the 50s was probably the most exciting event for much of the nation. I mean, they were enthralled to the aircraft industry. There were these huge airplanes, the first Vulcan, prototype Vulcan, glistening white airplane, flown by Wing Commander Rolly Falk, the Farnborough Show, actually did a barrel roll
1: in front of
11: the crowd. It's extraordinary.
1: Wow. That's John's dad.
12: The concept.
2: That is not a small airplane.
12: Just so
1: no, it's not.
12: Anyone who looked at it must have thought it was from Mars.
1: Wow. What a beautiful airplane, that Vulcan.
6: Absolutely. Yes. You know, that it had a stick like a fighter. It didn't have a control column or anything. It was, and it was originally designed to be a single pilot operation. So it must have been like, the Air Force decided they wanted two pilots in the end because
2: I think it made the concept of having
6: more than one person responsible for the dropping. But fantastic airplane. What a great piece
2: I think it
6: of
2: made
6: film.
2: One of the coolest noises of any airplane ever.
1: Yeah.
2: That howl kind of screech that it made.
6: Brilliant. And what a handsome father that John had. Lucky man.
1: Yeah.
6: Because
1: John's a handsome man as well. I see the resemblance.
6: I'm looking there. Is that one of a hunter or what? But, I'm not sure. But
5: I like that he's in a suit and
6: looks very cool.
2: Is that similar to the uniform that you wore, Nick? Suit and tie?
6: Yes, indeed. All the time.
1: Maybe at
6: flying suit over the top just to stop the dust getting on your uniform.
1: Yeah, nice.
6: But actually, yes, some of the test pilots were renowned for dressing up in a suit to fly. rather than putting a flying suit on.
2: Nice. Well, that was their flying suit.
1: That, it turns out, it was the flying suit that day.
6: Indeed.
1: I'd also like to point out that Farnborough and APG have a somewhat long history. In fact, our very first annual big meetup was at Farnborough in 2016. The Farnborough Foray. And then we were back again in 2018. And then also, when we did our 500th episode, the English contingent was at a very, very special room, at the Farnborough Airport, right, Captain Nick? What was the name of the room there, or?
6: Yeah, it was, it was part of the Royal Flying Corps, very first, military unit there at Farnborough. So it was, I'm trying to remember the name of the... it was named after.
1: Yeah, I can't remember either.
6: It'll come to me in a second.
1: Farnborough is just kind of right up the road from where Captain Nick resides there.
6: Yeah, it wasn't far away for me, so that was great.
1: Yeah. All right. This is some audio feedback from Errol Yurtkeren. It's entitled Getting to Know Us, Listener Version. Ah, okay. Well, he wants in on some of this fun, I guess. Okay, here we go. Let's see what he has to say.
13: Hello, Captain Jeff, Captain Nick, AJ, Dr. Steph, and Nick. Consider this a Getting to Know Us listener edition. I started flying with the Yellow Jacket Flying Club while at Georgia Tech. After graduation, I moved to Fort Lauderdale, where I completed my private pilot's license. Moved on to Fort Worth and to Richmond, Virginia, all the while flying as often as I could. But then, as life evolved with career, marriage, and family, I found myself going almost 20 years without flying. Well, that's not entirely accurate. I flew a ton on Acme, even becoming a 2 million miler, but I digress.
1: Wow.
13: I started going to Oshkosh in 2018 when I began to rekindle my love for general aviation. As the saying goes, you attend Air Venture for the aviation, but you return for the friends you make there. Fast forward to last autumn, I found myself in the fortunate position to buy a new-to-me airplane. The plane was based at Southern Pines, North Carolina, where it stayed while I completed my flight review and transition training, which took about 14 hours of dual instruction. With weather and schedule challenges, after all, my CFI is a Acme 7576 first officer, it took until early May to get my flight review signed off. So once again, I'm a legal pilot. I've since relocated the plane to Greensboro, having a blast flying again, and will begin instrument training soon. Tying this back to APG, what are your thoughts on a fly-in, drive-in APG meetup this fall? I'm thinking Triple Tree in South Carolina would be a terrific spot midway between Atlanta and Greensboro. Perhaps we could brainstorm this some more over beers at Oshkosh. Thanks for letting me share this with all of you. Wishing everyone tailwinds and well-hopped beer.
1: Ooh.
5: Now, is he bringing the Funyuns to this?
1: Yeah, you gotta make sure you bring the Funyuns to Oshkosh, so to accompany the well hopped beer
5: to the meetup.
1: The meetup. Well, I think he should take them up to Oshkosh as well.
2: Yeah, but we need Funyuns to plan to where to bring the Funyuns.
1: Exactly. See, we're on the
2: makes
1: same.
2: Makes total sense.
1: We're on the same channel there.
6: Right? With all these Funyuns, you guys are going to end up having a dreadful incident.
5: Yes.
1: Maybe.
5: As long as they don't line up.
1: We'll have
5: up.
1: To be careful. Yeah, we just don't line those suckers
6: don't
1: up.
6: Don't let them line
5: keep
6: up.
5: Keep them out of alignment there.
1: So congratulations to getting back into flying, Errol. That's awesome.
6: Yeah, well done. Good job.
1: And, but I love the idea about some kind of a fly-in between
5: fly-in, drive-in,
1: Greensboro
5: he said.
1: And drive-in, yeah. So, the RVS probably needs to be there as well. So, very good.
2: You might have to rough that one, Jeff. The tent camping at Triple Tree is a blast as well. It can be done in a short week.
1: I don't know.
2: You don't need a week like Oshkosh.
1: I'm too old for roughing it. Sorry. Okay.
6: Trenchard. I couldn't remember there for a second. You caught me on the hop. So, yes.
1: Sorry.
6: He was the father of the Royal Air Force, and of course, that's who they named that room after.
1: There you go.
2: I knew it was its mother.
1: I knew it was named for somebody famous. And again, I apologize for putting you on the spot there. I don't know.
5: No, just you, thought, you
1: kind
5: you
1: of popped in my
5: that.
1: Head.
6: No, you don't.
1: Yeah. All right.
5: Jeff, I'll let you choose one more, and then we'll wrap it up.
1: Oh, I get to choose one more? Let me see. Let me look through here. And I'm looking for suggestions from either AJ and Captain Nick as well. Why can't I select this? Okay, here we go. Oh, you know what? Let's just do this one from number 13. This was sent to us a few weeks back. We've been holding it, so we're getting to it now. Augustine Tamagno sent us this feedback. Root network visualization tool for aviation enthusiasts. He says, hello, hope you're doing well. My name is Augustine, and I'm the creator of My Flight Routes. It's a free web app for visualizing and sharing interactive flight route maps. I thought you might find it interesting to track your flights and have an embedded interactive map on your website. Optionally, you can include stats if you want. You can see an example here, and it gives us a link. And I don't know if we have a... Do we have that graphic,
5: Liz? No, sorry.
1: No, okay. Okay, so basically, it's just what you'd imagine. Flight routes, little, you know, starting points, end points, and looks like great circle routes depicted, just looking at the graphic. And, you know, I would have loved to have had something like this, Augustine, when I was actively flying, because I always wanted to kind of share what my trip was and all that kind of stuff. It would have been, this would have been very effective for me. But I know that there are people out there that like to keep track of, log all these flights and keep track of this stuff. So, oh, what do we have here? Look at that. Thank you, whoever did that.
5: AJ.
2: No charge.
1: All right. So
6: I'm looking at that map. Antarctica is much bigger than I imagined.
1: Yeah, it's huge. Obviously, yeah. Mercator
6: I mean, it's
1: projection.
6: It's bigger than the rest of the world.
5: I thought it was melting Greenland down there.
2: Greenland is the size of North America. It's amazing.
1: Yeah.
2: And bigger than Africa.
1: That's the problem that you have when you do a Mercator projection. You take a spherical planet, and then you squish it into a flat, two-dimensional depiction, and that does weird things, doesn't it?
2: Shouldn't some of this be smooshed on the back?
1: Yeah, maybe. Well, I don't know. Do you have the picture of the backside of this?
2: Oh, no. This is the only picture I have. So.
1: Oh, okay. Oh, well. Well, we appreciate that. Anyway, Augustine continues, I'd love for you to check it out. And if you find it useful or interesting, I'd appreciate any kind of feedback. Thanks for your time. Best regards, Augustine. Okay, so now it's up to you, dear listener, to check out this link that we have in the show notes. And if you're looking at or using a podcast player that has the ability to show chapter images, you can actually click on that those words there, and it should take you right to this site. And you can check it out yourself. And we'd love to hear some feedback so we can give it to Augustine. All right. I think now it is time for us to wrap this baby up. And we always talk about, speaking of websites, our website, airlinepilotguy.com. Check it out, where you'll find information about the crew and the community calendar. We have merchandise. We have the old pilot has a special page there for more detailed information on the plane tales. And so much more. So again, airlinepilotguy.com. And we're also on social media, or what I like to call social meds.
2: Yep, we're on Facebook, facebook.com/airlinepilotguy. We're on X, formerly known as Twitter, at APGCrew. Instagram, as also APGCrew. Or if you'd like to see the sausage being made and all of the background fiddling and things we have to do to get the show out, youtube.com/airlinepilotguy.
6: Background fiddling.
2: Hey, you
6: sounds
2: know,
6: disgusting.
2: So it is making sausage, but nah.
1: Yeah. All right. And we also have, speaking of sausages, wet ones. Here we go. So you hear the wet, the water back there? Yeah, we have this thing called Slack. Hang on. Can you tell us about Slack?
14: Okay, but I'm dripping wet.
1: That's all right. 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
1: All right, thank you. My best to your wife. All right, and we would like to thank our producer, curator, Miss Liz Piper, who does all that hard work between shows show and all that kind of stuff. So thank you, Liz.
14: My pleasure.
1: And also our live audience that is with us each and every week. We do appreciate your input and you being there and supporting us. And I think that's going to do it. I think that now it's time for our sign-off. We say, wishing you clear skies, unlimited visibility, and tailwinds. Take care, and God bless.
6: Tailwinds, Douglas.
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1: Yeah. The guy's out of control. 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
3: Painting Houston orange and broadcasting live from the heart of the Texas Hill Country here in FEMA Region Number 6. In the morning, everybody, I'm Adam Curry.
1: And from Northern Silicon Valley, where we're wishing everybody a happy Father's Day, at least in the United States, I'm John C. Dvorak.
4: Crackpot and buzzkill in the morning.
5: I think it's Father's Day everywhere, isn't it?
1: Not that I know of.
5: Yeah, it's Father's Day in Holland.
1: Is it?
5: Yeah.
1: Is it in Canada? Canada never has anything the same day.
5: No, I think it's only Mother's Day that is different in different countries for some reason.
1: Well, Thanksgiving is totally different.
5: Well, yeah, because, you know, we have our own.
1: They do have one in Canada, but it's like on the first, I believe.
5: Yeah, yes, but I think Father's Day is the same everywhere. Pretty sure.
1: Well, that's the robot. Let's get off to a rousing start.
5: Okay. All right. Book of Knowledge. Is Father's Day celebrated on the same day around the world? All right. We're off to a start with the Book of Knowledge with a question that cannot stump him.
6: According to the Book of Knowledge, Father's Day is not on the same day in every country.
5: Oh, no!
6: The third Sunday of June, today, June 21st, is observed in some 86 countries from the United States and the UK to India, Japan, and Mexico. But Catholic Europe honors fathers on March 19th. The Feast of St. Joseph.
5: Oh.
6: The Southern Hemisphere waits until spring.
5: Well,
6: Germany ties the day to Ascension.
5: No.
1: Ta-da!
5: You're right. When you're right, you're right. Okay, well, happy Father's Day, except for you Germans.
1: And Catholic. Who don't care. You don't care about your dads. The fatherland of all places.
5: The

0: 5-1 against Sweden. I got to tell you, I got the World Cup fever. I got the fever.
1: Did you watch the game?
0: Yes, I watched.
1: Did you watch the whole game?
0: The whole game. I did.
1: Wow.
0: Yeah. Yeah. Did you? You know their song. Everyone loves their song. The Dutch song.
1: What is it? Let's go Dutch. Oh,

0: Here we go. From side to side. To the left. To the left. And to the right. The Dutch can't help it. They are just a hoompa-pa country.
1: Well, they got that from the Germans.
0: Yeah, of course. They are of Dutch blood. It's even in their national anthem. Am I of German blood? That's in the... And they are. Of course they are. So are the English. Everyone's from German blood. But somehow the Dutch celebrate Father's Day on the regular normal day as 86 countries. And
1: yeah, because not Catholic.
0: Exactly. Oh, man. So I got all the morning shows. I believe you have some analysis clips of the Iran deal.
1: That deal falling apart once again, as predicted, on this show.
0: So let's start with... Now, is this SS all the way, or is it just the...
1: I'm sorry, SF all the way?
0: SS, you know, SS.
1: Oh, Tucker, yeah, it's your buddy.
2: I'm Scott.
1: Yeah. Ooh, you spotted it.
0: All right, but there's one here. Simon. There's one here that says, Iran fail NNPR. Is that the first one, or...?
1: The one, okay, if we're going to play these, then we start with the overall one, which is the no.
0: No, the is no. The no.
1: Iran failed lean on as NPR.
2: A preliminary agreement President Trump signed Wednesday with Iran.
0: What?
1: You're playing Iran failed Lenon as NPR?
0: Yes. Iran failed Lenon SS NPR.
1: Okay.
0: Is that incorrect?
1: Welp.
0: I mean, you have this one. You have this one.
3: Iran's military said today it closed.
1: That's it.
0: Okay, that was the one I wanted to play.
1: Oh, that's Iran fail, right? That's the reason I want to play that first is because it's an overview.
0: Yeah, okay. Okay, you need to work on the labeling.
1: No, it's my fault.
3: Iran's military said today my own closed typing. The Strait of Hormuz again because of Israel's continued attacks on Hezbollah in Lebanon. NPR's Jaina Raff has more.
4: Iran is now saying that it was Washington's job to ensure Israel adhered to that ceasefire, and it calls it a violation of the understanding that fighting is still going on. They say that violation, those ceasefire violations, call the entire agreement between the U.S. and Iran, including the opening of the Strait of Hormuz, into question. That's after Israeli attacks Friday and Saturday, mostly southern Lebanon, where Israeli forces have invaded and they're trying to take more territory. Hezbollah is fighting back there, so not much of a ceasefire.
3: Pakistani officials who've been mediating the talks between U.S. and Iran on ending the war, along with Qatar, say the negotiations will resume tomorrow in Switzerland.
0: Yeah, this is quite annoying, what Israel is doing. And it's kind of unclear. I mean, I couldn't find any real reporting on what's going on between Israel. Is Lebanon still lobbing bombs in? I mean, all I hear is, well, they're trying to capture more territory. Is that true? I don't get this, very little analysis other than, hey, they're screwing up the deal.
1: That's what it's... I'm not going to argue that, but there was some analysis in these clips, which we'll play, which is that we'll start with the analysis SSNPR, which is Israel anal analysis.
0: Yes. So we're leaving Lenon SS?
1: Well, we can play that first if you want, because that's pre-analysis.
0: And I presume Lenon is Lebanon. I'm just guessing.
1: Yeah, no, that should be played last night. Oh, that's what it means. Thank you. You're better at this than I am.
0: All right, here we go.
5: Israel, who went to war with Iran alongside the U.S., has been highly critical of the framework for a potential deal between Iran and the U.S.
2: This has not been received well in the White House, where President Trump and Vice President J.D. Vance used uncharacteristically tough language this week against the U.S. ally. NPR's Ron Elving joins us. Ron, thanks for being with us.
6: Good to be with you, Scott.
2: President Trump.

0: Thank you, Scott. What I'll call choice work.
1: Who is that guy?
2: Good to be with you, Scott. It's wonderful to be here.
3: Okay, so I looked into this guy.
1: Yeah, because he's got a...
2: He's got pipes.
3: Because he's always on, and he's the final arbiter. He's the last word. They bring him on. So I looked him up. He's a graduate of Chicago, but he's Stanford and Cal Berkeley.
1: Yeah.
3: He teaches at a lot of the spook schools.
1: Yeah.
3: But he doesn't seem to be a spook, but maybe he is.
2: Good to be with you, Scott.
3: His background is good enough that I think he can do this job, and he's not like a phony.
1: Okay. Well, one thing's for sure.
2: You got some pipes on him.
0: Joins us. Ron, thanks for being with us.
2: Thank you, Scott.
4: Good to be with you, Scott.
0: President Trump used some what I'll call choice words in an interview this week.
1: Choice words. Why don't you just use the words? Whenever he says shithole country, you have no problem saying it. Why don't you just use the words, Scott?
0: Talking about Prime Minister Netanyahu's decision to launch.
3: Oh, stop a second. I was thinking about this. So there's a concern, of course, that the FCC is going to crack down on cussing on the air, right?
1: Is there?
3: So what if you play a clip of Trump, the president of the United States, cussing up a storm, the choice words in this case, you just use that clip, what would the FCC do? Would they bust you? Or would they bust the president? Well, what would happen?
1: Well, if this was over the air and not a podcast, and if they
3: that's what I'm thinking.
1: If they really were enforcing that, which to my knowledge, they've never enforced the seven dirty words ever.
3: They moan about it.
1: Yeah, they moan about it. But you remember that every news outlet was going shithole country and this and that and drop an F-bomb sometimes. Well, that's cable.
3: No, I haven't heard any F-bombs.
1: Cable doesn't count. But when we were on MTV, and somehow the FCC, they were afraid of the FCC, although I don't think the FCC don't regulate cable, do they?
3: They don't.
1: It was the cable operators who put the fear of God into everybody. Oh, you better not do anything nasty before 10 p.m. But if it was in the clip, like in a video clip, MTV would get in trouble, not Madonna or whoever. So, yeah, of course it would be the broadcaster.
3: Yeah, but it's the president of the United States.
1: Yeah, so you're saying that's newsworthy.
3: No, it's not. I don't, newsworthy or not, doesn't the president trump the Trump, no pun intended, trump the FCC?
1: Yeah, I don't know. This is a question I have not pondered, and I think we don't need to do it here either.
3: Okay, we're done.
0: President Trump used some what I'll call choice words in an interview this week, talking about Prime Minister Netanyahu's decision to launch strikes on Beirut right before the MOU was agreed to. Words we cannot play on the air. Let's just say that he questioned the Israeli Prime Minister's judgment. Then Vice President J.D. Vance was asked during an interview with the New York Times whether he thought Israel has incentives for the agreement not to go through. And this is what the vice president posed to Israeli critics.
5: What is your exact proposal? And, you know, you're a country of 9 million people. You can't just kill your way out of solving every single national security problem that you have.
1: I mean, how come these guys aren't dead yet? Why has Mossad not assassinated them? Doesn't everybody know that Israel controls these guys? Controls all of Congress? What is happening here? I'm freaking out.
0: Why this kind of rhetoric?
4: There's so much at stake here, Scott. There's the fragile ceasefire that may or may not be holding for the moment, as we just heard from Jane Arraf. Then there's the fate of the MOU between the U.S. and Iran. There's at least a short-term chance for peace in the region. And then there's the future of the relationship between the U.S. and Israel that's been so important to both for almost 80 years. So 2 months ago, the current war began with coordinated attacks by the U.S. and Israel on Iran and its ally, Hezbollah, in Lebanon. Now the Trump administration wants to dial back, make a deal, or at least start to make one, so the world oil market can recover and stop endangering the U.S. economy and the world economy. But Israel still sees itself fighting a threat at its doorstep from Hezbollah.
1: So I had a brief conversation with Sir Brian of London. He's in Tel Aviv. And he's like, you guys don't understand. It says 4 of our soldiers got killed by Hezbollah, so we got to strike back. I'm like, well, who start? I don't know who started. Did they fire first? I mean, again, there's just so little analysis of what's really going on there. But the president does not seem to be happy, nor the vice president, with this.
3: No, because they're
1: ruining the deal.
3: Yeah, they want to get the straits open to keep the economy, world economy. Sorry, we can handle no oil. We got plenty. We can make it ourselves, but
1: it's a bad look.
3: You can't be a laggard with the world.
1: It's a bad look.
3: If the world economy has issues, we have issues. Yeah. The thing is interconnected.
1: Yeah, it's a bad look, too. It's like we got
3: a
1: deal.
3: It's a bad look.
1: It's a bad look. Come on, Netanyahu. It's a bad look.
3: Netanyahu's got to go. This guy's been in too long.
1: Well, it's not just him. We got members of his own cabinet saying this is a bad deal. And from what I hear from my friends' boots on the ground, they're like, no, this is about us.
3: What do you mean it's about us?
1: About Israel. Like, our soldiers are being killed. My son's going to war. It has to fight against Hezbollah. We have to fight back. That's the messages I'm hearing.
3: Yeah, but aren't the soldiers that were killed, the Israeli soldiers, weren't they killed in Lebanon?
1: This is what I don't know. We have no clue. Where's the boots on the ground from the news media?
3: The news media stinks.
0: When the agreement to extend the ceasefire and open the Strait of Hormuz was announced, President Trump hailed it as a success. But it is being questioned by many critics at home, most notably some members of his own party. What can you tell us?
4: Conservative hardline Republicans are saying that this deal seems, if it is a deal, seems to squander the military successes of the past 2 months in exchange for little or nothing beyond a return to where things stood in February when ships were flowing through the Strait of Hormuz. As for nuclear weapons, Iran is apparently only required to say they won't develop them, ever, and to have more negotiations on the subject. And in exchange, the U.S. is offered to lift sanctions on Iran and make available some of Iran's financial assets that have been frozen, and even set up a fund to rebuild what Iran lost in the recent fighting. So some of these Republicans who object have been doubters for a while. Others say might have been political, let's say, rivals of the president at one time. Others had political scores to settle with Trump. But then you have such loyalists as Roger Wicker of Mississippi, chairman of the Senate Armed Services Committee. These people seem genuinely surprised and distressed at this turn of events. Wicker, for one, says that the Iranians will use every penny that they get from this new arrangement to further their ultimate goals, which are death to America, death to Israel. And yet, Trump has lumped all these Republican critics together and dismissed them as, quote, fools.
1: Okay. That was actually not bad, his analysis there.
3: No.
1: That's pretty good.
3: And everybody is, piling on in terms of the Republicans.
1: Oh, yeah. Almost everybody. I have some clips coming up. Almost everybody.
3: Oh, okay. Good. Yeah, I think this is my, this will be the, we got this, there's one more analysis clip, and then I think the Lebanon wrap.
0: The negotiations, the announcement of the agreement all occurred while the president was in France for the G7. And because the president has so much global responsibility, is under unrelenting pressure at all times, a lot of observers noted he looked and sounded tired.
4: The Wednesday news conference was especially...
1: Dude, he looked tired. Oh, no, he's 80. He looked tired. Oh, this is no good. No good.
3: I was looking at a lot of those clips. And he didn't look that tired.
1: It didn't look that tired to me
3: compared
1: either.
3: To Biden.
1: Well, but I've seen Trump look tired. He didn't look that tired.
3: Yeah, he gets tired when you travel overseas and you lose your sleep rhythm and you got to sleep on the 7-4. Well, of course, he's got a big bed in there, but he's probably busy. He doesn't get a lot of sleep as it is.
1: No, it's like, okay. But the insinuation here from Scott Shimon is she's old and she's tired.
0: He looked and sounded tired.
4: The Wednesday news conference was especially striking. Trump was rambling, often off topic, lacking his usual bravado.
1: What? Just because he talked about granite? The granite was fantastic.
4: But it was hard not to notice the contrast with French President Emmanuel Macron, who is, after all, 32 years younger and hosted the summit with grace and assurance.
1: Grace and assurance. Boy, pomp and circumstance has been bumped for grace and assurance. Where did this come in?
3: That just was galling to hear that.
1: Grace and assurance. I'm writing that down. baby.
3: Sounds like two sisters.
1: You cooked that dinner with grace and assurance.
4: He was younger and hosted the summit with grace and assurance. There was a little spat over a picture to be taken with the Italian Prime Minister, Giorgia Meloni. Trump said she'd begged him to take a picture with her. She took strong exception to that.
1: I take exception.
4: Now the Italian foreign minister has canceled a trip to the U.S. And then, Scott, at the end of the conference, when the G7 leaders posed for their usual class picture after the meeting, Trump stood as a caucus of one while the others conferred and engaged with each other.
1: Oh.
3: Okay, so I was looking for that.
1: He's all alone in the schoolyard.
3: So there was a moment at the end where everybody it was either before or after the group shot. Mm-hmm. They all scattered around and they were all yakking with each other, and Trump was not yakking with anybody. So for the moment which was not unusual for this entire event, him to be wandering around by himself and then engaging with one person or another, just, you know, incidentally, I just thought it was that commentary was taken from a photo op showing Trump standing there kind of. It was a funny picture. I finally tracked it down.
1: But we've done that with Zelensky, where he's looking like a little lost schoolboy.
3: Yeah, you can do that with anybody. Yeah. Just follow him along enough, and they're going to be by themselves for the minute. Take a shot.
1: Yeah.
3: Look at this poor guy.
1: That's perfect.
3: So I thought that was inaccurate description of things. Yeah. Or it was mean.
1: Oh, he's sleepy and he's all alone.
0: A preliminary agreement President Trump signed Wednesday with Iran explicitly includes Lebanon in the ceasefire, but as you've reported, it hasn't really been fully enforced. Where does that leave the wider agreement with Iran?
6: Well, as we've seen, Israel believes it's not bound by that wider agreement, which calls for ensuring Lebanon's sovereignty and territorial integrity. In fact, Defense Minister Israel Katz said the Israeli military is destroying Lebanese border villages, including infrastructure, making it impossible for 200,000 residents to return. And Israeli troops are trying to take a strategic Hezbollah position deeper into Lebanon. Hezbollah has been attacking Israeli tanks and troops to prevent that advance.
0: Earlier this week, you were in Napatia, still a center of fighting. What's life like there?
6: There is an awful lot of destruction, including downtown in the historic Ottoman-era market, hundreds of years old. All of that was heavily damaged. We met one of the town residents, Najib Ayad, a little further into the city. He was returning briefly to see the damage to his apartment. So a part of the building had collapsed, and there was so much rubble, it was difficult to get through the door even. There was the sound of artillery in the distance. You could see smoke rising. And inside, all the glass had been blown out, including the balcony doors. He's saying, you see that castle? See what it looks like? And he says the Israelis are still there. And from his balcony, you can see the Beaufort Castle. It's a Crusader-era fortress on a strategic hill that's now occupied by Israeli forces. So he said that as long as Israeli forces are that close, he could never move back.
1: Yeah, this is... to me, it feels like Netanyahu has to have some kind of conflict going because he has elections coming up and he needs to be a wartime president.
3: Yeah, I think this is like a George Bush phenomenon.
1: Yeah, otherwise he gets kicked out. I mean, that just seems obvious.
3: Remember that one election that George Bush ran for re-election that's when they had the posters of the various colors that showing the possibility of a terrorist attack, and there was the red and the yellow alert and the green alert, and they had them at the airports.
1: Yeah, I remember, of course.
3: And as soon as before the election, they went to orange alert,
1: and
3: they made a big fuss about going to orange alert, and they printed up all these posters with the orange alert.
1: Yeah, the posters, but there was no interchangeable color; they were just orange.
3: Yeah.
1: And they stayed orange forever.
3: They were permanently orange.
1: You couldn't put a little green sticker over them. It was all orange. Yeah, this doesn't feel very good. Well, I have, from the morning shows, I have two guests. The first one is Susan Rice.
3: Oh, gosh, she's still around. Oh, yeah.
1: And
3: the twerp.
1: And she's there to sow propaganda and to... to make Obama look good, of course, because she was part of that original JCPOA. So a couple of clips from her, and then the surprise guest, or not a surprise guest, but with surprise information.
7: You called this memorandum of understanding a jaw-dropping, horrific surrender.
8: With reparations.
7: So what?
1: Why? Reparations. You see, she's already going straight for reparations.
7: Is it so egregious?
8: It's egregious, John, because so many concessions were granted up front in this flimsy two-page memorandum of understanding that wouldn't normally and shouldn't have been granted until after there was not only a fully comprehensive deal to at least deal with their nuclear program, but also that those provisions that were negotiated had been agreed. So let me just explain to you some of the things that were conceded up front. As the Secretary just acknowledged, Iran, as of the signing of the agreement, so on Thursday, is now able to sell all of its oil and all of its oil products on the market unimpeded.
1: Well, that's a good thing for the world. Okay.
3: Yeah.
1: That's kind of what we want. Everybody wants that. She's a very, very, very annoying person.
8: The market unimpeded and use that money to rebuild itself.
7: And use the banking system.
8: And use the banking system. Under the Obama nuclear deal, they couldn't have relief from oil sanctions.
1: They didn't need the banking system. We gave them cash.
8: Until the deal was
3: pallets.
1: Pallets of cash.
8: Fully implemented, not just preliminarily agreed. Secondly, they get access to tens of billions of dollars of frozen assets in the very near term, within the next 60 days, contingent only upon the memorandum of understanding, this flimsy two-page document, being implemented. That means.
1: Repeat after me. Flimsy two-page document. Flimsy. It's so flimsy. The paper was just like rice paper. So
3: you're
1: flimsy.
3: Using like onion skin.
1: So this is already not true because, first of all, General Patton on the down low, he's the one controlling it, and we're not giving him all of their money back. It's drips and drabs when we feel it's appropriate, but I guess that's not reflected in the flimsy two-page document.
8: On the memorandum of understanding, this flimsy two-page document being implemented. That means essentially once they've opened the strait, they get all the access to their frozen assets without any constraint on how they spend it. In the Obama-era deal, they could only spend those frozen assets on humanitarian things, food and medicine. Now they can use it to fund their terrorist proxies.
1: Ah, yes, that's what they will do because they like bombs on their heads. And now,
3: by the way, and that there wasn't any enforcement angle to the Obama deal that they can enforce what she said.
1: No, there wasn't.
3: Bull crap. She's just lying.
1: But it wasn't a flimsy two-page document. It was hundreds of pages of carefully crafted diplomatic language. Which,
3: you know, if you read the last newsletter I sent out, which I discussed some of the funny aspects of this, which is both the Council on Foreign Relations and Chatham House.
1: Yeah.
3: Well, it's elements
1: the same thing.
3: Of the,
1: it's the same thing.
3: Of the globalist environment, the globalists, let's just say, they pretty much expressed the exact same thing. In fact, the Chatham House called this a surrender.
1: Yeah.
3: Or we lost. We lost the war.
1: No, Trump. Trump lost. We didn't.
3: Trump lost the war. Trump the lost. War of choice.
1: Yeah.
3: And it's all like all part of this. Let's, you know, we got
1: to. They're clawing back. They're trying to claw back territory. They're trying to claw back their system. Like Trump tried it.
3: The system. Yeah. Which has been. Yeah. Trump is ruining their system.
1: Yes, and they're trying to claw it back in the hearts of minds, and they're doing it with grace and assurance.
8: Iran, thirdly, will now be able, after 60 days, to charge fees for the transit of ships through the Strait of Hormuz.
1: So, this is a great reading of the document. So what she's saying is after 60 days, they can go right back to charging tolls. But that's not really what
3: No, it doesn't say that at all.
1: No, it's an extrapolation, but if after 60
3: of
1: days...
3: Of things going south.
1: Yes. So it's like, okay.
3: So it's pre-assumed that things are going to go south. Her analysis is based on presumption.
1: Yes.
8: Something they could never have done before. They get $300 billion from the United States and our Gulf partners.
3: No.
7: The administration says.
1: Well, actually, Jonathan Carl, I'm going to give him props. He says, no. But she parades that with grace and assurance.
8: $1 billion from the United States and our Gulf partners.
7: Now the administration says
8: once the deal is
7: says
8: done,
7: none of that's going to come from the United States.
8: That's not what the agreement says. It says the United States with our Gulf partners will ensure that they get that money.
1: No, I read the agreement. I don't think it says, hey, us and our Gulf partners will assure you get that money. No. There will be a fund.
8: When there's a final deal. And then two other things.
7: Yes.
8: When the deal is done, they say all sanctions against Iran, bilateral and multilateral, will be lifted. Under the Obama deal, after they had fully implemented everything, it was only the nuclear-related sanctions that were lifted. And finally, one last point. The other crazy thing about this memorandum of understanding that sets us back enormously is that we commit to withdraw U.S. military forces from the vicinity of Iran. That means our base is in the Gulf. Are we walking away from the Middle East as a result of this deal?
7: The administration would say no, and they would say that those frozen assets, although I know exactly what it says in the memorandum of understanding, they say there has to be progress on the nuclear talks first.
1: Right, exactly. But she's, Iran won this war, people.
7: Most of our allies in the region seem to welcome this because it meant an end to the war. Isn't a weak peace agreement better than a resumption of a war, which I know you opposed from the start?
8: I opposed this war because it was a stupid war. And it was obvious that when you wage a stupid war, that every prior president had the wisdom to avoid, that you were going to end up with either bad outcomes or worse outcomes.
1: So this is a great upside down analysis she has. You can say every other president avoided the war because it wouldn't work. Or you could say, well, maybe it was time to do something. And she's very convinced. She has a lot of conviction.
3: Oh, she's unbelievable.
1: She has conviction.
7: Ends what you saw as a stupid war.
8: It ends a stupid war. Which you get back.
3: Why is she even on?
1: Well, that's a good question.
3: Why is she even booked? Who's the booker?
1: Well, she is Obama. This is the Obama camp talking here.
8: Outcomes. This is a very bad outcome. I obviously think we shouldn't have been in this war in the first place, because it was obvious for decades that the only way to resolve this problem is through diplomacy.
1: And no, lady. And also, why isn't she using war of choice? She's saying stupid war.
3: She's making a mistake. You're supposed to say war of choice.
1: She's not using the talking point.
3: One of the funniest talking points that the Chatham House had is that they call it the memorandum of lack of understanding. Oh, what a British understatement. They're so funny.
8: Now we're back to diplomacy with a far weaker hand. Yes, their military has been degraded, but Iran has now figured out they can use the Strait of Hormuz to hold us and the global economy hostage.
3: And they were too stupid to figure that out before.
1: Yeah, I know. One more, because this is the clip about Israel.
7: Here, let's take a look at just what J.D. Vance said last week.
9: Donald J. Trump is the only head of state in the entire world who is sympathetic to the nation of Israel at this moment in time. And he happens to be the head of state of the world superpower. If I was in the cabinet of the Israeli government, I might not be attacking the only powerful ally that I have anywhere left in the entire world.
7: First of all, is that an accurate description of the state of affairs? That's an extraordinary statement. He said Trump is the only head of state sympathetic to the nation of Israel, that the United States is the only powerful ally that Israel has in the entire world. Is that?
1: Yeah, I'd say that's pretty much correct at this point in time.
3: I agree with you. This is absolutely correct.
7: Is that true?
8: You know, I think that was an extraordinary statement. And I'm sure it shocked a lot of people, particularly in Israel. But one of the outcomes of this is, you know, as Prime Minister Netanyahu has himself publicly acknowledged on many occasions, he has tried to persuade many prior presidents to engage in war with Israel against Iran, and promising that would result in regime change and an end to Iran posing any threat.
1: This is her version of Bibi made us do it.
8: What we've got as a result of that war, which President Trump was the first to take the bait on,
3: is a strengthened Iran in terms
8: of its geopolitical stature in the region, not militarily, conventionally in the short term, but its nuclear program is fully intact. There is nothing in that agreement that requires that the nuclear material, the dust, as the president likes to call it,
10: will be removed
8: from Iran. It will
10: stay
8: in place. But the Israelis have suffered the most because now, this administration, if you take the president and the vice president's words, has basically said to Israel, your concerns are not ours.
1: Yeah, that's exactly what they're saying. And rightly so at this point. So then we have on CBS with Margaret, Lindsey Graham. And I know normally I was groaning too, like, oh, Lindsey Graham. But he is so stupid. I think he basically explains the whole plan in quite some detail. And I was like, wow.
3: Do you think he's stupid because he gave up the ghost? Or why do you think he's stupid in this case?
1: Well, first, let's...
3: I mean, we both think he's kind of dumb. But in this case, what did he do?
1: Well, first, let's start off with the typical Lindsey Graham opener of the interview.
11: There's a lot that still hasn't been figured out here in this deal. But you wrote 9 days ago the idea of a U.S. Right. plan with partners to create a fund of at least $300 billion. This is point six in the memorandum, is tone deaf, and it's akin to a Marshall Plan for Germany with the Nazis still in charge.
1: See, this is where Lindsey started a day or two ago. And right away, he starts changing his tune. So it caught my attention.
3: He does.
11: Why did you change your position and now you support it?
3: Well, can you stop the clip for a second?
1: Yeah.
3: The reason, if you remember, it was probably when we did the last show at that, there was some moment, and I think we maybe even played the clip of it, or you may have had it. I don't remember having it, but it was Trump. Somebody commenting to Trump about these Republicans who are bitching and moaning like Cruz and the rest of them. And somebody said to Trump, Lindsey Graham is made some criticism of what you're doing there. And then Trump said something like, oh, what? Well, I'm going to have to talk to him about that. And he made some assertion.
1: Yeah, I do remember that clip. Yes.
3: That he was talking out of class. And so it's possible that he wrote that one thing. That's what became the comment that was asked of Trump, and then Trump's response resulted in what we're going to hear now.
1: I think you're correct.
12: Because before I thought the money was coming from the West. If the West funds Iran, I think that would be a Marshall Plan with a Nazi still in charge for Germany. If the
11: envisions
12: the Sunni Arabs. Yeah, if the Sunni Arabs do it. Can you imagine if Saudi Arabia, Qatar, and the United Arab Emirates invest $300 billion in Iran? That would tell me that Iran has changed. To all the experts out there, do you think Saudi Arabia, Qatar, and the United Arab Emirates are going to invest in Iran with a theocracy bent on destroying Sunni Islam? So think it through. If the money comes from the Sunni Arab world, yeah. I hope it happens. It would mean that the Sunni Arabs believe that Iran has changed to the point they want to be a business partner. I pray that happens. I doubt if it will.
1: You see, Lindsey Graham is not smart enough to think of it that way. This is the talk he got. Hey, man, shut up. Don't you see what's happening here? Because, you know, Saudi Arabia and Iran, they've been at war in, you know, by proxy in Yemen for as long as this show has been going on.
3: That's true.
1: You know, like bombing all of Yemen, the Yemenis.
3: Back and forth.
1: Because,
3: yeah.
1: You know, one Arab does not equal the other Arab. It's Sunni versus Shia. This is poorly understood in the West.
3: Well, it's also not, the Iranians are not Arabs.
1: Yes, correct. But we're talking about the IRGC and the leadership. So when I hear this, I immediately knew, oh, wait a minute. This has got to be with the Abraham Accords, because this is Trump's signature move. And no wonder Israel hates this. His idea.
3: Oh, Israel cannot like what's going to happen.
1: His whole idea is
3: if he pulls it off.
1: Well, I think Lindsey Graham is lifting a little tip of the veil to explain, just the tip, with Lindsay, it's always just the tip, to explain what the plan is here. And the plan is, funny enough, actually based on Iran not adhering to the MOU and the ceasefire.
11: Well, I want to ask you about some of the criticism of the agreement from your fellow Republican colleagues. Take a listen.
13: If we give billions of dollars to Iran, that money will be used to murder Americans. And so I don't believe we should do
1: that. So to Ted Cruz, who I think is a smart guy, did he really think that, did he really buy into the propaganda that America was somehow going to give this $300 billion? Is he that stupid?
3: Is it possible that Ted Cruz was given a role?
1: Oh, the heel. Ah, I love this. Yes, very possible.
13: To Iran, that money will be...
1: to smoke out the other douchebags. That would be possible. It's maybe, because Cruz is not dumb.
13: ...used to murder Americans, and so I don't believe we should do that.
14: They'll use the money that is being released to rebuild their ballistic missile arsenal and begin to enrich again. And that's going to be a continuing danger.
1: Even though it's not really discussed in these clips, there is a difference between ballistic missiles and intercontinental ballistic missiles, just as a side note.
3: That money. Yeah, ballistic missile can be a short, just a little.
1: Yeah, could be like a rocket, little rocket that goes to Israel. That's not intercontinental.
14: It's going to be a continuing danger.
15: That money, Brooke, we know is not going to go to build new hospitals or daycares. It's going to go to replenish their drone stockpiles, their missiles.
1: We know this.
15: To support terrorists like Hezbollah and Hamas.
16: We have 13 Americans dead. We spent anywhere from $25 to $100 billion in munitions. And it turns out we've lost a credible threat of attacking them. So there's a lot of stuff in there that's bad.
11: All of those Republicans are seriously doubting the president here, Senator Graham. Do you agree with their concerns?
12: No, I don't. We're not giving any money to Iran that can change.
1: This is so not Lindsey Graham. No, I don't. No, come on.
12: We're not giving any money to Iran that can change the course of history to try diplomacy. Is the MOU problematic? Yeah. I'd rather try diplomacy than take it off the table. The money Iran gets is not going to change the future of Iran. It's not enough to reconstruct the country. If you don't have a diplomatic path through the MOU, then you have to go to war or some other form of coercion. Let's try this. Let's try a diplomatic solution.
1: Now, this is where I think he starts to unveil the plan. And it's a violent plan, but it is a plan.
12: I think it's going to fail. What happens next? I spent 4.5 hours with President Trump Friday.
3: Uh-oh. Oh, this is good. I've been giving you borderline clip of the day already.
1: Oh, well, I will accept your borderline clip of the day.
3: I can see this coming.
1: Oh, yeah. No, and so he got the full playbook. And I think because...
3: Yeah, four hours worth of lectures.
1: No one gets 4 hours with Trump. Melania doesn't. No one gets 4 hours with Trump. So he got the full lowdown. And now Lindsey Graham is going to lay this out. I think the exact plan. And of course, everyone's like, oh, Lindsey Graham's stupid. And he may be, but I think he's telling us what's going to happen.
12: I think it's going to fail. What happens next? I spent 4.5 hours with President Trump Friday. Here's what I think will happen next. If this deal fails, President Trump is going to take the Strait of Hormuz over by force. The United States will control the Strait of Hormuz, will charge a fee for all those who go through to pay for the operation, and we're going to expand the Abraham Accords in calendar year 2026. We're going to get Saudi Arabia to join the Abraham Accords.
1: This is the big statesman, Senator Lindsey Graham, who all of a sudden is like, we're going to do this, we're going to get the Abraham Accords, we're going to charge everybody for the Straits of Hormuz.
3: Yeah, this is hardly, it's not presented as speculation.
1: No.
3: I mean, it's not, you can tell the difference between when somebody's telling you something they think is, here's some possibilities, and you usually have a few different ones. But when you have this self-assured 1, 2, 3, this is what's going to happen, this is somebody else's talking, not you.
1: This is the plan. This is it. And Iran,
3: I think you nailed it. Yeah.
1: Iran has a slim chance if they say, okay, we're going to play ball, But the idea is
3: we know they won't play ball. So what he's saying is what's going to happen.
1: We need to get Saudi Arabia in the Abraham Accords. And Israel doesn't like any of that, but they're going to have to just do it. So we're going to get Saudi Arabia in because they have Medina and Mecca. And, you know, they're the center. They're the center of everything. Yeah, not Iran.
3: You can't leave them out.
1: No, we need those guys in the deal. And this is what Trump is going for. It's ballsy.
12: 2026, we're going to get Saudi Arabia to join the Abraham Accords, and which is the biggest change in 5,000 years in the Mideast. And if Iran contests control of the Strait of Hormuz by the United States, we will obliterate them. So to all the people listening, if this diplomatic effort fails, President Trump is going to take the Strait of Hormuz. Yeah. We're going to run it. We're going to try to get Saudi Arabia to join the Abraham Accords to end the Arab-Israeli conflict in 2026. And if Iran continues to attack Israel and Lebanon, the new policy will be we'll hit Iran. So to the Iranians, if you're listening, when you use Hezbollah to attack Israel, I think the new policy will be we will attack Iran.
1: I'm not so sure about that part. But this last clip, he just really, it's all laid out. And of course, it's all Lindsay's idea, as you know.
11: You have just laid out how you could turn what you think is a flawed document into an opportunity.
1: Because the great strategist, Lindsey Graham. Yes, I took this flimsy 2-page document. I turned it into a strategy to solve everything in the Middle East.
11: But you're also suggesting there that you can get Benjamin Netanyahu or whoever is the next prime minister of Israel to recognize a Palestinian state, which is the price of normalization with Saudi Arabia. How could you do that on the brink of an election?
12: Well, for about 2 years, Margaret, in case you missed this, I went to Riyadh and Jerusalem working on normalization with President Biden.
11: Yes.
12: We were going to announce a framework to have Saudi join the Abraham Accords and at the end of October in 2023. Iran attacked on October the 7th.
1: That is an interesting timeline. So they were close, supposedly, to getting the Abraham Accords or something like it, right? And what did he say? October 3rd, and then October 7th, which and remember, this whole October 7th, as horrible as it was a security lapse unparalleled in all of Israeli history, and we heard nothing but people saying, "Hey, man." They let that happen. So if you're Bibi Netanyahu and you don't want these Abraham Accords, you might let something happen. I'm not accusing anybody, but it seems...
3: It's a valid thesis.
12: Abraham Accords. And at the end of October in 2023, Iran attacked on October the 7th. That created a real problem. The Arab world is very upset about Gaza, and everybody in Israel is very upset about October 7th. But we're going to pick up where we left off. And Donald Trump is going to empower me and others to jumpstart an effort to get Saudi to join Israel. There will be accommodations made by Saudi and Israel to Saudi and Israel. You have no better friend than Donald Trump. To Bibi, Donald Trump stood by you when other people wouldn't. I'm not asking you to do anything to jeopardize the future of Israel's security, but I am asking you to be open to expanding the Abraham Accords and finding a solution to the Palestinians that are good for Israel and, quite frankly, good for the world, to Saudi Arabia. Now's the time to open negotiations yet again for you to expand the Abraham Accords, for you to join. I think this is going to happen in 2026, and it can't happen until Iran's in a box. If we get a deal, Iran will be in a box. If we don't get a deal, Iran will be in a box. To Lebanon, to the people in Lebanon, help is on the way. Hezbollah's been terrorizing your country for a long time. That's about to end.
1: I think that's the whole plan right there. Thank you, Lindsay. Now we know what to look for. Super, super easy to see. Like, okay, listen, Iran, we'll give you 60 days, and either you do it our way, and then Saudi Arabia, come on, we got these guys in a box. You don't want to play? Okay. And then we'll take it all over with another war of choice.
3: Another war of choice.
1: Another war of choice. Yeah.
3: Well, I think we did the whole we solved it. We analyzed it better than anyone.
1: Yeah, I think we're pretty good at it.
3: Well, we nailed it. Well, we can pat ourselves on the back in 60 days.
1: We'll see. We'll see. But it seems, I don't know. I mean, we really don't know, obviously. Anything could happen. Anything could happen. Let's talk about the opening of the straits.
3: The opening and the supposed closing, which they say is not closed, but it's open. It's yeah. open. It's closed. It's open. It's closed.
1: Here's CBS with a guy from the Rand Corporation talking about how difficult it is to open the Hormuz Straits.
17: The agreement with Iran also reopened the Strait of Hormuz, and ships are starting to move through the major waterway again. But traffic may not get back to normal right away because of dozens of mines that need to be cleared in the area. So I want to bring in Dr. Scott Savitz, a senior engineer and professor at Rand School of Public Policy. Thanks for joining us. What is a realistic timeline for the Strait of Hormuz to reopen for commercial traffic? Are we talking days? Days, weeks, months?
18: So appreciable traffic can start to move within days. It's likely that narrow corridors can be cleared. On the other hand, getting the entire strait cleared may take weeks, possibly months. Full traffic, normal traffic as it was before the war, will likely resume within a few weeks.
1: Okay. So, you know, everyone's still talking about these so-called mines, which I just don't believe. I don't believe there's the mines in there. No one blowed up. It'd be crazy to mine the Straits of Hormuz. No one benefits from that.
3: But they keep saying there's mines there.
1: Yeah, they keep saying it. There's no evidence. And so here's a CNBC to get the lowdown on the oil markets.
19: So what does this deal actually do? Well, first and foremost, and critically for the energy markets, it reopens the Strait of Hormuz, and it also lifts the U.S. naval blockade. Secondly, it's going to give Iran an immediate waiver to export oil during this 60-day ceasefire period. And that is really the provision that energy markets are also focused on this morning. I've been speaking with analysts here in Vienna about what this could mean for oil flows over the next few months. David Pfeiffer, Argus Media told me it could take several months before shipping and exports normalize. And Rita Sen at Energy Aspects also weighing in. She was a little bit more cautious, saying she doesn't expect Hormuz flows to return to pre-war conditions anytime soon.
1: Yeah, everyone is like, oh, cautious, cautious, cautious. Now, we are now looking at premium gasoline in Texas at about $4.20, down from over $5. So people are not smiling, but they're like, feeling a little bit better. California is still outrageously high, and a rare non-retarded moment from former Governor Arnold Schwarzenegger.
20: California is making some major mistakes in policy-wise because they make fuel very expensive. So our fuel is around $2 per gallon more than the average in the United States. And the reason is because the Californian legislators somehow feel like they don't want to have a refinery in California. Uh-huh. So the refineries now go to Texas. So now you have to go and ship all the oil to Texas, then you do the refining, and then you go and ship it back again. Well, what do you think what happens when you ship? That creates pollution.
1: More expensive.
20: It is absolutely contradictory to what they believe in. So they're a little confused, which is not unusual with legislators, may I remind you.
1: Yeah.
3: Plenty of refineries in California.
1: You know what he's saying. He's talking to simple people in California. You're all pretty simple out there. So we got to put it in terms you can understand. So where's the G8, the G7?
3: And by the way, the reason that the gas... He left out the most important... I don't want to just start correcting these kinds of clips, but he left out the most important part about the fuel price is that it's a special once-in-the-world blend that's special to California that burns a certain way and creates a certain kind of pollution that is peculiar. And so it costs more to make this gasoline than it does normal gasoline.
1: Now, so... is that because of where you are on the map, or is that because of
3: legislation? No, it's because they've decided We are the ones who started the idea of the low sulfur diesel that results in diesel everywhere being too expensive. But we also did the same thing with gasoline, creating a special blend of gasoline that is very good at not producing nitrogen oxides and other things that cause smog, literally.
2: Due to climate change, you don't
3: hear about smog anymore in Los Angeles. And a large part of that is due to the fact that this gasoline, the effluent, the exhaust from these gasolines do not produce that.
1: I thought it was Obama who fixed all that. I thought Obama fixed up the okey-doke. No?
3: Bullshit.
1: All right, so just to wrap this up, the G7, the big summit where Trump was sleepy and all alone in the schoolyard, used to be the G8 for people who have forgotten.
3: Yeah, right. When Russia, who still should be in it.
1: Of course they should. It's size. It's GDP. But no, we hate the, we're not going to let you in the Olympics, in the Eurovision Song Contest, and certainly not in the G8. But yet, somehow, Volodymyr Zelensky is there, hanging out, and expecting Putin to show up.
21: Ukrainian President Volodymyr Zelensky has expressed willingness to meet his Russian counterpart for face-to-face talks on ending the war. Speaking at a historic monastery that was damaged in an overnight attack by Russia, Zelensky said he had offered to meet Vladimir Putin at the G7 summit.
22: We gave message that we are ready to meet with Putin during G7, because Trump is there and Macron is there, Starmer, and Merz, and Russia demonstrated again that they are not ready to speak about peace.
21: Zelensky will attend a working session with G7 leaders on Tuesday, giving him the opportunity to show Trump that he holds more cards than he might have thought, including Ukrainian troops' recent progress on the battlefield, which also comes on the back of receiving a 90 billion euro loan from the EU and Kyiv's defense cooperation with Gulf nations.
1: I keep hearing from my military sources familiar with the matter that Russia is about to make something go big boom in Ukraine.
3: Yeah.
1: So
3: you mentioned it in the last show.
1: I just got to keep saying it. I'm the Lindsey Graham of podcasts, man. I just got to keep saying it to make sure.
3: Yeah, these military sources of yours are the ones that said they were going to take over the election back in 2020.
1: Baby. Quantum dots.
3: Quantum dots are all over the place.
1: I thought the other big news, which due to presentation was not played up much at all, except probably Fox and lots of podcasts. We might as well join the chorus. That was Tulsi Gabbard, outgoing.
3: The thing that happened today, Tulsi Gabbard, you're going to tell, and you have the clips. I don't have any of that. But
1: well, let me just
3: today, the Washington Post.
1: Let me don't give away the punchline.
3: There's a punchline?
1: Well, you've got a punchline. Today, the Washington Post. This is not from today. So this predates whatever you have to share. So let's think of this in a logical show rundown. I'm going to play the Gabbard clip.
3: But I like to jump in and jump in with a punchline before you can tell it.
1: No, go on.
3: My punchline will wait, and it doesn't have anything.
1: I have no punchline. You've got the punchline. I'm just giving people something that they may not have heard. And
3: and why is that?
1: Because
3: this is the most significant thing she's done.
1: Yes. And she had a big stack of papers on her desk.
3: Did you see the size of that stack?
1: Yeah, it was a stack. Very tepid presentation. Again,
3: your favorite type of presentation.
1: It almost looks like AI. That's how tepid it is. Like this is where's
3: it's terrible. She's not good at that.
1: So I've just pulled two short clips.
23: Before the COVID pandemic, Dr. Fauci, as head of the National Institute of Allergy and Infectious Diseases, provided millions in U.S. taxpayer dollars to fund dangerous gain-of-function research on bat coronaviruses at the Wuhan Institute of Virology, work which is now widely viewed as the source of the unintentional lab leak that sparked the pandemic. Now, in support of President Trump's maximum transparency,
1: I do find it interesting that she says in here, the unintentional lab leak. There's no reason for her to say that. There shouldn't be a reason, but I think there is.
3: Oh, interesting. You know what I mean? I didn't catch that.
1: She could have just said the lab leak, But no, it has to be unintentional lab leak.
23: Of the unintentional lab leak that sparked the pandemic. Now, in support of President Trump's...
1: This is irritating me now that I hear this again. Sparked the pandemic? No, caused the pandemic. Not spark, caused. Spark means that there was fuel everywhere and it was ready to go and you just needed a spark. No, it started the pandemic, if you want to say it correctly.
23: ...of the unintentional lab leak that sparked the pandemic. Now, in support of President Trump's maximum transparency mandate, today, on my final day as Director of National Intelligence, I'm releasing never-before-seen communications and documents that expose exactly how Fauci worked with politicized career leadership in the intelligence community to suppress the truth about his actions, the virus's lab leak origins, and his role in directing U.S. funding for this dangerous research that caused immeasurable harm and countless lost lives.
1: Okay, and then the other piece of significance, because there's a lot of fluff in her statement, Fauci lied.
23: The COVID pandemic caused tremendous hardship and pain for millions of our fellow Americans and countless people around the world. Now, after years of lies and censorship and cover-ups, the American people deserve transparency, truth, and accountability. The tactics that were used to hide the truth are straight from the deep state playbook. Politicized self-serving leaders like Dr. Fauci covered up their own wrongdoing and abuses of power, manipulated intelligence, lied to Congress, and undermined a duly elected president by restricting his access to the vital facts he needed to keep the country safe. It's time you know the truth.
1: No, it's time someone is held accountable. And we can't hold Fauci accountable because he got a retroactive pardon from the previous president. And which Trump is trying...
3: Which is sketchy.
1: Well, he's trying to say, well, it was auto pen, so it was no good. But, I mean, where is the outrage? Where? It's not on Fox. It's not anywhere. There's no real outrage. Like, what? First of all, nothing new. We knew about it. We've heard about the emails.
3: We have.
1: There's
3: nothing new to people that have anything to do with this show.
1: No, but no one else heard this. They only hear it on podcasts. No one is saying,
3: that's breaking. Baffling to me.
1: Breaking
3: it's
1: news.
3: Like it's suppressed.
1: So your punchline of the Wall Street Journal or the Washington Post.
3: So she talks about in there that when people... There was retribution by the intelligence community whenever anybody said anything about this. You're remember right. That was
1: yep.
3: in there.
1: Yep.
3: Today's Washington Post. Tulsi Gabbard, her guru and the mysterious messages that helped shape her political career. Big giant story by this character.
1: Oh, boy.
3: This guy, John Swain, a Brit from The Guardian.
1: Uh-huh.
3: And if you just read, this is supposed to be reporting, but it's really written like an op-ed, but like a personal account. Let me just read you the first paragraph. The first time I spoke with Rebecca Salzberg, she told me that Tulsi Gabbard was a free thinker who took orders from no one. And you can see where this goes.
1: Yeah, of course.
3: But so I said, well, who's this guy, this Swain character? Yeah, so here he is. He was at the Guardian, the left-wing Guardian. We all know that place. Some of his stories. Trump impeachment. Esper indicates Pentagon will cooperate. The Sean Hannity, sheriff friend, faces mounting ethics allegations. Yeah, Jeffrey Epstein. Violence in the name of Trump. We all know he's unfit, Joe Walsh, to challenge Trump. It's just Trump.
1: Joe Walsh from the Eagles?
3: No, that's a different Walsh.
1: Oh, okay.
3: It goes on and on, but this guy is just a hit job guy. In the business, it's called a hit piece.
1: Yeah.
3: And this guy is like one of these guys who writes these. And so immediately she's out of office one day or a couple of days.
1: Yeah.
3: And bingo, hit this job. Morning, this the hit piece comes out after she's gone because she can't, you know, you're not going to do it while she's the head of DNI.
1: No.
3: And it was also brought up by, it wasn't Fauci, it was one of the commentators said that that actually Congress required the release of all these files that Tulsi released back in the 2020s after, like, when Biden was still in office, and this woman, Avril, the one that was the head of DNI, I think her name was Avril Harriman or something like that, she just refused to release them because she was afraid that they were going to go after her. This is a concerted effort. This is the intelligence community.
1: Who?
3: There's something up with this whole thing, and I think it harkens back to the clip I played a few years ago of John Malone discussing how important this mRNA was to the intelligence community because they thought that it could be used as a universal vaccine.

0: was a CIA idea, that they were looking for a universal vaccine, and there was two candidates. One was the...
1: Here, maybe this is it. Let's see.
2: All these circumventing of normal procedures and rules, that's happening because largely our intelligence community is pushing that through the administrative state structure. And why are they doing it? I think if we just back up for a minute and say, okay, let's try to give them the benefit of the doubt for a moment. Okay. What I think they are believing is that they have to push this. They have to get acceptance for this technology because there are no alternatives, and the threat is so severe, in their opinion, in their spooky world. The threat is so severe that something has to exist, and this is the something they've latched onto. Now, I'm saying this not to defend them. I'm saying this to try to help you to understand what you've been subjected to.
1: No, I'm not. That's a little out of context for it to be the one we're talking about.
0: Yeah, it's about the mRNA technology. He talked about these technologies. There was two of them in play. There was the mRNA, and then there was the adenovirus, which is what the Johnson & Johnson shot was.
1: Mm-hmm.
0: And the adenovirus is used for Zika. They were playing around with that kind of technology as a quick, you know, because you can get from A to B. In other words, you can quickly make a vaccine without having to wait the 3 to 5 years or whatever it takes to develop one. With both these technologies and adenovirus, they dropped the ball. They said, nah, screw this. It's no good. This mRNA's got it's the answer to everything. And so they've been trying to push that down everyone's throat, but they could never get it past testing. So they said, hell with it, just release it. Make sure that everyone has to get it, and we'll see really if it's effective or not.
1: We'll see how it does.
0: See how it does.
1: Yeah, but it's noticeable that no one is doing anything with this.
0: Nobody's doing anything with the Tulsi Gabbard release, is what you're saying.
1: Yeah.
0: It's very noticeable.
1: Does that mean that everyone is afraid? Have they been threatened?
0: There's something underlying it that we don't know about, but it has to have some. It has something to do with that clip that Malone, where he's talking about mRNA and how important it was, or it is, or supposed to be, and it's not. That's the joke, that these guys are living in a dream world. That technology stinks.
1: Yeah, it sure does. Now, instead, this is what your mainstream news does.
3: There's been a flu outbreak at an Air Force base in Texas just weeks after Defense Secretary Pete Hegseth ended mandatory vaccines for service members.
1: Oh, you see, there's a correlation.
0: I'm glad you got that clip, because I heard that, and I said, oh, what a crock.
3: And Secretary Pete Hegseth.
0: Correlation is not causation.
1: All right,
0: it's not because of Hegseth.
1: It's only 34 seconds. Let's hear it.
3: There's been a flu outbreak at an Air Force base in Texas just weeks after Defense Secretary Pete Hegseth ended mandatory vaccines for service members. Multiple media outlets are reporting there are more than 150 cases at Lackland Air Force Base at Joint Base San Antonio. An Air Force spokesperson is cited as calling the outbreak localized and saying mitigation measures are in place. In April, Hegseth announced that he was rolling back a decades-old mandate requiring that U.S. military personnel get an annual flu shot, saying the mandate was, quote, overly broad.
1: I'm kind of annoyed that I can't find, you know, some of your clips are so poorly labeled, but this might be it. Let me see. This is Malone.
2: The truth is that DARPA, which is the operational development arm, basically the CIA.
1: I think this is the one.
2: Fell in love with the RNA technology over a decade ago, and they decided to capitalize it and force it into the market space. And for instance, they're the ones that have capitalized through InQtel, their investment arm, the new RNA manufacturing facilities up in Canada. This is a CIA program.
1: And this is the clip, right?
0: Yep.
1: Now, do you know what it's labeled?
0: Oh, you're going to embarrass me.
1: Yes. No, not at all, because I'm able to decode. So it's called Malone 6 Wow.
2: The new RNA manufacturing facilities up in Canada. This is a CIA program. There's no ambiguity here. I'm not telling state

0: secrets. The technology was basically pulled out of the trash can because it had been suppressed by Merck after I developed it over 30 years ago, and advanced very aggressively by DARPA. DARPA funded and basically built Moderna. They're continuing to push all this, and they're pushing it through the government. And what you're seeing is the power of the intelligence community and the new biodefense industrial complex that's developed since the anthrax attacks and really goes beyond that, in being able to push their agenda through the government. Okay, when you see all these things that Paul's documenting, all these circumventing of normal procedures and rules, that's happening because largely our intelligence community is pushing that through the administrative state structure.
1: There you go. There you go.
2: Yeah, and that's why, that explains why the Tulsi Gabbard report's going to go nowhere. And that's why Fauci's not going to get indicted.
1: Yep.
2: And that's why all the references, all the stuff that Rand Paul's been sending these referrals to the DOJ, he said himself. Yeah. And they just get kicked back? Nope. Somebody else is pulling the strings here.
1: Yeah.
2: Yeah, and it's the intel community. It's probably the CIA and specifically. And they just got their hands in the pot. They're saying, no, you're not messing with this. This is important. This is for national security purposes. We really like this technology. And they can't come up with anything else. And they're already in too deep. They can't say we made a mistake. They can't say it's no good. This technology stinks. It doesn't really work. They're trying to make it into a flu vaccine now.
1: Yeah, I think the intelligence community also preferred Betamax over VHS. V2000. That was another good format. I like that. The P2000. Philips.
2: It was
1: superior technology, but
2: yeah, superior technology.
1: They didn't have the porn industry to support it.
2: It was football.
1: Football?
2: I don't care what, you know, people always say, well, the porn industry put it on VHS and not Beta. No, Beta, when it first came out, this is an old argument. Nobody knows what we're talking about. When Beta came out, they were good that you could record an hour. When VHS came out, you could record an entire football game, 2 hours, and then it was later extended to 4, so you could definitely get a game in. And Betamax couldn't hold as much stuff on the cassette. Oh, that's why it failed.
1: Oh, is that true? Well, it's your thesis. I like it.
2: That's the thesis I've had since that argument began. Because it was always, the argument was, it was better quality.
1: No. I don't recall you saying that it was because of the length of the recording length. I just don't recall that.
2: That's because we never talked about it on this show. The argument goes way back.
1: To like when? Like Twit?
2: No, when was the Betamax VHS wars? That's when there's a bunch of other guys that Johnny Come Lately's coming in with all kinds of formats.
1: Let's ask the Book of Knowledge.
2: Yeah, when was these wars?
1: Well, let's formulate the question properly. It's like, how about this? Why did VHS win over Betamax?
2: No, you don't give you bad information.
1: You don't know that.
2: Because it's going to use that porn argument.
1: You don't know
2: thesis is not as well accepted, even though it's the accurate one.
1: You don't know that. This is the Book of Knowledge. How dare you? How dare you? Book of Knowledge. Why did VHS win over Betamax? How dare you? How dare you question the authority of the Book of Knowledge?
3: According to the Book of Knowledge, VHS triumphed over Betamax, primarily because JVC licensed the VHS format broadly to multiple manufacturers, flooding the market with cheaper machines and longer recording times. Beta's initial one-hour limit could not capture a full football game, while Sony kept Betamax largely proprietary. Thus, it has been written...
1: So I would say the Book of Knowledge is now authoritative.
2: Well, nailed my thesis. That's funny. It must have gotten into the corpus.
1: This is not Wikipedia. This is the Book of Knowledge, my friend. That's what it is. Ha! Huh. Well, I'm kind of pleased about that. Even though I was wrong, I'm pleased that my Book of Knowledge had it right. This is good news. It's very good news. Okay, a little... what is it? Not Entremont?
2: Entremont.
1: No, no. What is in between? What is in between?
2: Intermezzo.
1: No. Is it, what is the? You're the foodie guy. What is the
2: What is that little food gabagoo?
1: Wait a minute. What is the...
2: Here, would you like your gob of goo before you go to the second course?
1: Hold on. I wanted to ask the Book of Knowledge. Hold on a second. We got to ask... the Book of Knowledge is now confused. Now it's like it's trying to answer something else. Hold on a second. Let's see if I can interrupt it. Book of Knowledge. What is that gob of goo you get between...
3: It has been written.
2: Come on.
1: You get between courses in a fancy restaurant. Let's see. Gabagoo. This is too stupid.
3: According to the Book of Knowledge, that gob of goo is called a pinch palate cleanser, a food or beverage served between courses to prepare diners for the next course.
1: Oh,
3: typically with neutral flavors designed to remove lingering aftertaste.
1: Gob of goo.
3: The most common form is a fruit sorbet, whose sharp citrus and cold temperature temporarily reset the taste buds. And in France and Italy, this course is formally known as the Cab Intermezzo.
1: Yeah, you're right.
3: Thus, it has been written.
1: Intermezzo. You were right. An intermezzo.
2: I'm on a roll.
1: I love that it said that gob of goo. I'm a programming wizard. All right. The intermezzo is a... former Vice President of the United States, Kamala Harris, who is out there doing interviews at all these different fora, because, you know, of course, you know, in 2028, we expect her to run again.
2: I think she's really serious about running.
1: Well, this is one of her better word salad answers that we've heard since she was Vice President.
4: You've talked about that you're thinking about running for president, right? How is that thought process going? What's the process in that? And I know you're on a listening tour, and I'm curious what you're hearing from people as you've gone around the country, what people are telling you that maybe you've learned that you didn't know before the process of doing so.
1: Man, we need to go on a listening tour. But literally, we'll go on stage, and we'll just sit there. And just have everyone just have people have mics and yell stuff at us, and we'll just listen.
2: That is perfect.
1: I think it's very no agenda. All right, let's hear what she has to say.
4: Telling you that maybe you've learned that you didn't know before the process of doing so.
5: What people are telling me includes that they want to believe in systems. And they've lost trust in those systems. What I hear a lot is that people know that at the end of this administration, there will be a lot of debris.
1: Debris.
5: I tell them often, I can't guarantee that it won't get worse before it gets better. But the one thing I do know is at the end of it, there will be a lot of debris.
1: Debris.
5: And it would be irresponsible to then address that in a way that we only talk about what should we do, what do we need to do to rebuild. If we do that with any sense of nostalgia, that would be irresponsible. The status quo is not working for a lot of people. And what the people are telling us, is that they want things to be better. And in some places, what that sounds like is we want that to be broken. But they don't actually necessarily mean break it through destruction. But they do mean it has to be better.
6: Drunk or not drunk.
2: Wow.
1: It's crazy, man. It's crazy.
2: Well, while we're on crazy.
1: Okay.
2: How about a couple of whatever girls?
1: Oh, this early in the show?
2: Yeah, it's a good time. We go to Ebola.
1: I remind you that on the last show, you said, I'm never playing it again. And now you've already...
2: No, I've decided I'm going to go to 10 and I'm up to 9. And after 10, I'm going to stop unless there's a huge demand.
1: Okay,
2: but let's
1: But let me just
2: move it ahead and go to Ebola because nobody's talking about it.
1: Well, wait a minute. What happened to the whatever girls?
2: Oh, we'll bring them back.
1: That is a national emergency, a national security issue. You know, the people this dumb are successful in porn.
2: One girl, you know, one girl said in one of the ones I didn't clip, she says, "I don't see the point of having to know all this."
1: No, well,
2: and I think she was right.
1: That's a good point.
2: I take the side of the girls that don't know these things. It's like, so how many people know how many continents there are? It could be as a 6, as a 7, as an 8. I don't know myself. And it's like, you know, okay, yeah, maybe you should know that the United States is north of Mexico. That would be kind of sounds like something you should know. But what difference does it make if you're never going to go there? I have mixed feelings about a lot of this.
1: All right.
2: But let's go to Ebola. This is, and it's spelled E-N-P-L-A, Enpla. Just to keep in the
1: funny enough, I had already queued those up thinking this is probably the Ebola clips. Literally Enpla. I'm like, oh, it's gotta be Ebola. Yeah, okay. It's the B is right next to the N.
2: Who knows? My touch typing is the worst.
1: Yes, it's pretty bad. All right, here we go.
2: Yeah.
7: The Ebola outbreak in the Democratic Republic of Congo that emerged last month is surging at an unprecedented pace, with at least 900 cases and nearly 250 deaths confirmed since then.
8: Health officials there are overwhelmed with cases. Scott. Emmett Livingstone just returned from a reporting trip to the region and joins us. Emmett, thanks for being with us. You've spent a week in Ituri in the area that's...
1: Can I just say something? Okay. I didn't quite decode everything. So So typically John will put SS in the clip so I know to play.
8: Zephyr and Succotash. I'm Scott Simon.
1: So while I had decoded Enpla, this is what it says. It's Enpla Bigger Messoni NPR. And so I think you meant to have Ebola Bigger Mess SS 1 NPR.
2: Yeah. Wow.
1: This
2: is after working together for 18 years. It's like an old married couple.
1: I don't know what you like for breakfast, but I can decode Enpla.
2: Who cares?
9: Part of the Ebola outbreak.
2: This is all that counts.
10: Yeah, to put it bluntly, the situation is dire. For lots of people, life is still continuing as before, but because it has to, children are going to school, people are going to church on Sundays and so on. But there's also a growing sense of fear. Ebola is spreading across a huge and difficult to access area. It's also spreading in Bunia, a city of over 1 million people. And there is a massive international response underway, but this outbreak was caught very late. In the hospitals I visited, there was a constant arrival of suspected Ebola patients. And in many cases, because of poor health infrastructure, there's no way to isolate these cases, so they risk infecting others. People are also dying every day. Health personnel also say they don't have enough PPE. Doctors explained to me that lots of PPE, like masks or gloves, is single use, so there needs to be a constant supply. And because the disease has spread so widely, nurses in rural areas are coming into daily contact with suspected Ebola patients too, and for the most part, they have nothing.
1: All right.
2: The point is that we haven't played anything on Ebola for the last two shows.
1: I actually brought some Ebola clips today.
2: And it's like it's been getting worse. It hasn't improved. And it's not the top of the news. I don't think the networks are talking about it at all.
1: Yeah, I know why.
2: It's worse.
1: Yeah, we need to remember that jingles work.

0: Ebola.
1: You, of course, have been inside Ebola treatment centers and hospitals. How are the healthcare workers coping?
2: I saw a difference between doctors working in Ebola
3: treatment. Oh, crap. I'm sorry. Didn't mean to do that. Here we are.
2: Ebola treatment centers and other health personnel. Only a handful of these treatment centers are operating at the moment, and they've been set up specifically for Ebola patients. The doctors working there are often world specialists. But then there's the other health personnel, the community nurses or doctors working in small clinics. They're not trained for this, and yet they're highly exposed. Dozens of health workers have already been infected, and some, unfortunately, have already died.
1: And, of course, as you said, the number of cases is quickly rising. Are healthcare workers able to keep up doing contact tracing, isolating people who are infected?
2: Yeah, it's actually hard to know for sure because so much of this outbreak is happening out of view. The government says 72% of contacts are being traced, but aid workers are very skeptical of this figure. Some told me off the record that it's probably around 40%. What this means in simple terms is that the outbreak is out of control. And of course, that means there's a risk of regional spread. Many people are not turning up to hospitals or health centers and are dying unnoticed. Health responders just don't know where all the cases are. So, for example, it emerged this week that there have been dozens of suspicious deaths in a displacement camp in Bunia. This camp is right next to the city's airport and the headquarters of NGOs. If it's confirmed to be Ebola, it's spreading right under the nose of the official response. And then isolating suspected patients is also a huge problem. There's no system of triage in many hospitals or clinics, so suspected Ebola patients can be clumped together with others. To give you a concrete example, I visited a hospital 40 kilometers outside of Bunia, where there was only one block of toilets for patients. So if you had Ebola or, say, appendicitis, you had to use the same facilities.
4: Ebola!
3: All right. I have two Ebola clips. A little more exciting, because no one cares about Africa. We want to hear about death and how horrible, and could it come to us? And CBS did a decent job.
5: Top health officials in Africa are warning that the Ebola outbreak in Central Africa could become the worst in history if transmission rates are not flattened. The director of Africa.
3: Flatten the curve.
5: Centers for Disease Control and Prevention says more than 200 people thus far have died in the Democratic Republic of Congo and neighboring Uganda. The total number of confirmed cases, nearly 900, and appears to be growing. That is the number of cases. I want to bring in Syra Medad. She is an infectious disease epidemiologist at Harvard University's Belfer Center. Syra, I'm glad to have you with us. Thanks for joining us. Walk my audience through what we know and what we fear might happen.
6: Well, I think first I'll start by sharing the current Ebola outbreak of the Mbugyo virus is already the third largest Ebola outbreak on record. So that really goes to show you that a little over 1 month since this outbreak was detected, it's already the third largest, which, you know, is expanding in geographic location. We're up to 31 health zones and 3 provinces being affected.
3: Okay, so we've already heard flatten the curve. What else do we need? We need, I think we need testing.
7: Testing.
3: And my favorite.
6: This is not just a story of the number of cases that are being detected. It's a story of the number of people that are also being contact traced. And that's also where we're also falling behind.
3: Contact
6: tracing.
3: So
6: there's a lot that's complicating the matter. The first is, as we talk about contact tracing, these are the number of individuals that have come in contact with a confirmed case of Ebola. Now, estimates show that we should be tracking about 33,000. And the reason why we're coming up with that 33,000 number
3: is because it's the magic number.
6: It's for every one case.
7: Oh, interesting.
6: We're
7: good catch.
6: Looking at about 40 contacts that they may have. Now, according to the most recent World Health Organization report, they're only contact tracing about 4,000 of those individuals. So there's a very large number that still are out and they're not being contact traced. So there's lots of complexities. And the one thing that I'll also share is that the outbreak is occurring in an area of conflict, of neglect, of militarized response, and a huge humanitarian need. So there's lots of confounding factors here.
7: USAID.
3: Yeah, no, I think what we should do is we should bomb them. I mean, we need to save the world. President Trump, we got to bomb them. I mean, that's the only way to get rid of it. Let's do our little medley of Ebola jingles just to get out of this.
8: And in the black trunks, weighing in at over 3,000 troops, the ISIS of virus, the killer from Nigeria, Ebola.

0: So speaking of Africa, I was watching of course it was recorded. So I watched the opening of the Obama Presidential Center. It's not a library, it's a center. And man, it was insufferable. Although it was kind of fun to see President Biden walking around dazed and confused.
1: Yeah, the same old Biden.
0: I'm like, is that Daddy Long Legs? No.
1: Do I go that way?
0: That's the guy. He was there. Oh, my daughter's in the what? And all the elites were there. You had, whenever you have, what is it? John Legend. And Bruce Springsteen on the same stage. Okay. And Valerie Jarrett apparently is in charge of this whole deal. And it's just sicko people.
1: Did anybody ever point out that, you know, this building, which is a screwy looking thing, has got no windows? And no one ever says to the obvious,
0: like,
1: why doesn't it have any windows? Well, it's being built in the rough part of town, the south side of Chicago, where the windows would be shot out and boarded up. So you can't have any windows in that area.
0: Before we talk,
1: it seems racist if you ask me.
0: So Fox had a report on some of the minority contractors who helped build this monstrosity.
1: Yeah, this is a big scandal.
0: This is quite the scandal.
2: It's over about $100 million probably that estimatedly probably owed to contractors on this project. One contractor may be anywhere from $40 to $50 million. Another contractor told me they're owed $100,000. Another one told me they owe $4 million. So we have over 10 contractors that are being hurt and crippled by this particular project.
3: So that is Omar Sharif.
0: Omar Sharif.
1: Wow, I didn't know he's done to that.
0: You sound pretty young.
3: He is the president of the African American Contractors Association, and he's commenting on how much they're owed from the Obama library bill that was unveiled yesterday that was 4 years late and way over budget, almost double the budget they intended. Yeah. For $300 million, it's up over $850 million. Michael Dorgan joins us now.
0: He's Michael Jordan. We got Omar Sharif, Michael Jordan. This is great.
3: Been on this story, Fox News digital reporter. Michael, great to see you.
4: Thanks for having me, Brian. Yeah, and I think the final bill is going to go well over $1 billion. That $850 million figure has been there since 2021, and we haven't got an updated figure since.
0: So it's a scandal. It's a scandal that people have not been paid. And you remember, Trump is the most horrible guy. They're all over Trump for not paying his contractors. But Obama, we seem to miss that.
3: What's the delay?
4: I spoke to several subcontractors. I was in Chicago 2 weeks ago, and they told me that the place, the work site, was totally chaotic. There was just overregulation, too many people there, asking them to do too many things that weren't in line with specifications, and a 2-year job turned into a 5-year job for a lot of these subcontractors. And a lot of them now face financial ruin. A lot of them are owed millions of dollars for this project.
3: And a lot of them are minorities, right?
4: Yeah, several. You had Omar Sharif on there. I spoke to Omar when I was outside the center, and he's an advocate for these black-owned subcontractors. And they're afraid to speak out. A lot of them have signed non-disclosure agreements, so they can't go public. They can't reveal any documentation. I spoke to one. He didn't want to go public. He said he's owed $2.5 million, and he said he'd be happy to walk away with $1 million, but his business has been around for 40 years. He feels he's financially crushed, and you know, we found out with several other subcontractors.
2: We thought it would be an excellent project for them to work on, but we find out it's a very shameful project for them because we have not gotten paid, and they should pay us as they celebrate with their celebrities today.
3: And they had Bruce Springsteen there, they had Bono there, they had Oprah there, Tom Hanks, who is the who of celebrities, who have had nothing to do because Joe Biden was basically a corpse when he was in the Oval Office, and now this is the time to show up and look back at his 8 years. What else do you think was noteworthy about the event?
4: A lot of billionaires there yesterday, Brian.
3: They could pay all these guys.
4: Yeah. And it's the little guy that's getting crushed. You know, this was supposed to uplift the minority community, the local contractors.
0: I really don't understand. What does CNN or Ms. Now have to lose by exposing this? Oh, no one cares about Obama. What do they have to lose? They should say this is a scandal. I mean, it just makes them look really, really horrible. Why don't they do that? I'm asking.
1: Why doesn't CNN and MS Now cover this?
0: Yeah.
1: They don't want to.
0: Not okay. But that's my question. There's nothing to lose. Obama's not going to become president.
1: They have the prestige to lose. They're still Democrats protecting turf.
0: So President
1: Obama... This makes the Democrats look bad because Obama's a Democrat, kind of pushing, you know, he was behind the Biden administration. You still have the Valerie Jarrett's out there, the same old people, the stooges that ran the thing. So, you know, no.
0: All right. So President Obama spoke, and I'd forgotten how much we had to clip his speeches. I didn't do it here. It's only a minute. But if I had clipped out all the silences, it would have been like 40 seconds. We just have to work overtime with that guy.
5: A few weeks away from America's 250th birthday, it is worth remembering just how radical the whole idea of self-government really was back in 1776. To that point, human history was a tale of conquest and caste and rigid hierarchies. A world where the strong dominated the weak, where power and wealth and status flowed through lineage, and the many were ruled by the few. But out of the fire and steel of a revolution, a different story took flight on this continent. A declaration that we are all created equal, endowed by our Creator with certain unalienable rights, and that in the newly independent United States, there will be no kings or lords, no serfs or subjects, but only citizens. Each of us free to pursue our own version of happiness.
0: Yeah, don't drone me, bro. So he brings up...
1: Isn't it inalienable? He says never mind.
0: I always thought it was inalienable, but I've looked it up and it is unalienable. I don't know how I was also incorrect about that. So he brings up the 250th birthday, and I want to give you props, John C. Dvorak.
1: Okay.
0: He's like, okay, I'm leaning forward now. What? Say what? So hold on a second. Let me put down my comic book. You said that there was two different 250 organizations.
1: Yeah.
0: Yeah. I don't think this was well discovered by anybody until you unveiled it here on the No Agenda show.
1: Yeah, we do that.
0: And, you know, we always listen to PBS. I think they're listening to us.
6: It's America's 250th birthday. And if you're confused between America 250 and Freedom 250, we're going to break it down for you with Liz Landers, our White House correspondent. Liz, let's jump in first. What's America 250?
7: America 250 is a nonpartisan, nonprofit organization that was set up by Congress in 2016, so 10 years ago. And it was an order of Congress signed to celebrate America's 250th birthday, which is coming up July 4th.
6: Now, what is Freedom 250?
7: Freedom 250 is a different organization. This was started and founded through a White House task force called White House Task Force 250. President Trump signed this into an executive order really at almost the beginning of his second term back in January of 2025. And the White House said at the time that they are engaging all levels of government, the private sector, nonprofit, and educational institutions, and every citizen around the country to celebrate this historic milestone.
0: And, of course, as we know, it's a mess.
6: Now Freedom 250 has come under scrutiny. Why?
7: Freedom 250 has come under scrutiny for a few reasons, mostly that some people believe that it has become a politicized event with President Trump sort of becoming the namesake of some of their events. President Trump announced on his social media platform, Truth Social, that two of the events that were tied to Freedom 250 are part of their celebrations, a rally on June 24th coming up, and then another one on July 4th on Independence Day, are both going to be now Trump rallies. And then they've also come under some criticism in the last several weeks after they announced that there were going to be concerts on the National Mall and a number of pretty high profile music artists, including people like Martina McBride and Brett Michaels of the band Poison out of the event, saying that they didn't realize that it was going to be a political type event. Freedom 250 says they're not political, but still those artists withdrew.
0: Yeah, big artists, Brett Michaels of Poison. Big artists. Big names.
1: You know, the all those people that bailed out from the Freedom 250, they were all booked by the same guy.
0: Ah, what is it?
1: It was the one guy booked them all. They were all their clients. And the booker and the agent that was the booker, his name was Jeffrey Epstein.
0: No.
1: Yeah.
0: The guy's name is Jeffrey Epstein?
1: Yeah.
0: I would be changing my name.
1: Yeah, would be too, but apparently he just did this on his own, and they say, hey, well, you don't want to do this stuff.
0: All right, I just want to sneak in some AI talk here as it continues to be interesting to follow what's happening in the forthcoming IPOs. The first Axios is getting more and more access. We got to figure out who runs this Axios operation. Who's behind that?
1: Well, we've looked into it before. It's a bunch of lefties.
0: Yeah. Is it?
1: I think there's some spooks involved.
0: I think so. Let me see. Axios. Let me see if they can. Is there a. Do they have a wiki page?
1: Yeah, look at the Axios masthead.
0: Let me see. Well, let's see. Oh, listen to this. Axios is an American news website based in Arlington, Virginia. Hello. Yeah. Home of the spooks, founded in 2016 and launched the following year by former Politico journalists Jim Vandehei, Mike Allen, and Roy Schwartz. Let me see. Okay, but in September 1st, 2022, Cox Enterprise bought it for $525 million. So it's owned by Cox now, apparently. Well, they got good access. They got access to the president talking about Anthropic.
8: You know, we have a situation with Anthropic, and we didn't like what they were doing. And so far, I think they've behaved very responsibly to our request.
9: Do you view Anthropic and, to a degree, its CEO, Dario Amodei, as a threat to national security?
8: Well, not now, but a week ago, maybe. I was with him yesterday. He made a speech. I made a little speech. We were in the room. We were in the G7. And seems like a nice guy, smart guy. But he responded to us very quickly. Because, you know, it's tremendous liability. People get put in prison immediately for that. You know, you can't play games with that. And he responded very responsibly, I thought, so far. I think he will.
0: Yeah, all right. So responded responsibly. And the president is very up to speed on how this went down.
9: You have the power to use the Defense Production Act, potentially.
8: I have the power to use a lot of things, yeah.
9: Would you consider using the Defense Production Act to possibly regulate or control AI or AI?
8: I would, but I'm not sure I have to do that. I think so far it's been very responsible. Actually, it was a competitor.
0: Amazon,
8: and a part owner,
0: Amazon,
8: that turned Anthropic in. They didn't like that what they were doing. They were very concerned. Think of it; it's a part owner, and I think it worked out very well. I think
1: this was Amazon, you know?
0: Yeah. Oh, yeah. Amazon Web Services. They said, "Hey, we were able to jailbreak it."
1: Oh, okay.
0: Yeah. I have another AI clip, but just a shorty here, and another Axios interview. They get good stuff out of the president. Listen to this.
10: Meanwhile, in a new interview with Axios, President Trump was asked what he learned about the limits of his power during this war with Iran. Here's what he said.
9: What have you learned about not just the exercise of power, but the limits on your power as a result of the conflict?
8: There are no limits.
9: No, not.
8: I haven't learned that lesson yet. I know there are, but, you know, there are no limits. No. We defeated them totally militarily.
9: However, beginning a conflict, you had talked about you only wanted unconditional surrender. And
8: well,
9: the MOU doesn't look like unconditional surrender.
8: Well, it really probably is unconditional surrender.
9: It is?
8: I think so.
0: I got no limits to my power, baby. I can do whatever I want.
1: Yeah, this clip was played by all the shows this morning.
0: Oh, yeah.
1: And with all these Democrats, and they should use this as a campaign for the midterms. Oh, the guy's out of control. He's insane. Power hungry.
0: Yeah. Maybe they will. So what I find interesting about what's happening with the AI build out is all these companies are now raising debt through bonds. So I guess
1: it's getting pathetic.
0: It is pathetic. I mean, this means no one else wants to invest in him. No one wants to buy shares. So, well, okay, a bond maybe. We'll do something with that. Here's CNBC.
11: Well, so this AI boom and all of this reliance on debt to fund the data center build out, it's giving tech investors a lot more reason to watch the bond market, especially when you look at the 10-year. So smaller, high growth tech stocks have really always been pretty rate sensitive, but the giants in tech have been historically a lot more immune to what is going on with rates and the Fed because of their fortress balance sheets. But that is changing significantly. The biggest tech companies are now expected to spend about $750 billion on this AI build out just this year. And recently, a handful, as you mentioned, Brian, have tapped debt markets. You have NVIDIA and Oracle. Meta filed for about a $30 billion offering. Amazon has filed the paperwork for a loan facility. Alphabet had one of the biggest out there. And then OpenAI has pointed to access to public debt as one major motivator to actually go public. Analysts that I've been talking to widely expect this borrowing spree to continue, barring any sort of rate shock here. But these companies have been depleting their cash reserves at the same time. Goldman Sachs noting recently that after accounting for CapEx, free cash flow is at its lowest level since the dot-com era. You can see that chart there. Part of this is all financial engineering, so there are reasons you would want to borrow instead of actually spending your cash. When it comes to these tech companies, it can be a lot more capital efficient. They can preserve some flexibility. Peter Buchvar put it well. He told me earlier, Brian, bottom line, tech investors are learning what it's like to be an investor in an old economy industrial business.
0: What's your take on this?
12: Wow, it's nuts. Right.
0: Okay, nuts. But explain the difference between, explain if you're in the bond market.
1: Well, it's a bookkeeping thing. I mean, they have the, and I can't explain because I'm not a CPA.
0: No.
1: But there's some bookkeeping angle that allows them to, the way it'll be written off if the whole thing folds is easier to do under these circumstances because it's just the debt. And you can also, you can carry it forward. There's all kinds of, it has to do with tax implications. There's a lot of fancy footwork that goes on in an effort to deal with the fact that you got way too much cash flow here that's going to be have to be dealt with. I don't know. I can't give you any more than it's just there's something fishy.
0: Well, we can smell the fishy. We just don't understand it. But it doesn't.
1: Well, we
0: seem
1: don't
0: right.
1: Because neither one of us are accountants.
0: No,
1: but there's somebody out there that can maybe explain it a little better. Maybe our guy, local guy here. But I want to talk about something that you talked about with me after the show and you had another fail.
0: That was in confidence.
1: Oh,
0: I don't even know what you're talking about.
1: Yeah, the robot didn't put the spreadsheet together correctly.
0: Yes, yeah, the robot failed. Yes.
1: So I discuss this with JC.
0: You want, shall I explain what it is?
1: I want you to explain it and I'll explain what he said. That you're doing wrong.
0: Oh, it's my fault. Okay.
1: It is, but no, it's not your fault. It's the AI's fault, but it's, there's a trick.
0: Okay. Oh, well, okay. I've heard most of the tricks. So the robot, the same one who knew correctly that it was taping football games. So the robot is on the ball. I have the robot. The minute I hit the end of show mix, I say, robot, do the credits. And the robot knows, now it's written scripts, but I'll just say the robot knows to go into the spreadsheet to pick out the names 200 to 300, put them into my outline in the credits under associate executive producers, and then 300 and above, and put those into the executive producers. It also knows to pull out the knights, the dames, so it's all nicely in the show notes. And it works five times in a row perfectly, and the sixth time it just farts and does everything wrong. And I'm curious what JC had to say about that.
1: He says the mistake you're making is you're telling it it's doing something wrong. This is counterintuitive. He says in particular that especially Claude has a tendency to absorb a criticism that didn't do something right, and then from then on assume that, well, I guess it's okay once in a while, and it'll keep doing it. He says it'll get worse.
0: Really?
1: You have to start from scratch. In other words, you reset and start the process from the beginning with as if it never made a mistake.
0: Oh, well, okay. So when he says reset, I presume he means clear the context, which I do. But these are actual skills that I've written for it, that it has written. And when you call a skill, It is supposed to call the same scripts and do the exact same thing every single time. It's just interpreting me saying, run those scripts. And yet, then it'll come back. And when I say, you did it wrong, you know what the answer is? Oh, I'm sorry. I was freelancing instead of adhering to the skill. This is the problem. It just
1: you're not supposed to do that. Oh, like, according
0: okay.
1: to him.
0: Okay. Okay.
1: In other words, don't ever say he did anything wrong. Just tell him to do it over or start
0: good.
1: Over.
0: Oh, how about this? So you need positive reinforcement. Good job. But let's try it this
1: good
0: way.
1: Good job, stupid.
0: Thanks. All right. Well, we're up to speed on how to do it. All right. There is no doubt in my mind that AI is going to increase jobs, increase opportunity for people. For those of you who get into it and know using ChatGPT or a chatbot is not the way to do it. You've got to get this thing loaded on your computer so it can destroy your files. And after a couple of rounds of that, you'll
1: understand how it works. I like destroying the files, which it does all the time.
0: It literally...
1: Oh, what, I did what?
0: No, this morning, I have another skill. I call it stage. So I say, here's all my clips. Now, I want you to organize those into meta categories. So like Iran, right? So I have Iran. And then it's and then subcategories, Beirut, Israel, before the MOU was signed, after the MOU was signed, from the right. So it's we didn't play any of these, but responses from the right, responses from the left, Hormuz Oil, Vance in Switzerland, and then the Sunday shows. So it's pretty good at doing that. But in the meantime, I had created the end of show mix. I put this spreadsheet in the donations folder. I put two meetup reports into the meetups folder. I put the ISOs in the ISOs folder. And the robot's doing this plate skill, and it just deletes all those folders. I'm like, what happened to my folders? Oh no, I broke my own rule and deleted them. Let me see if there's a backup. No, of course, no. And so I had to do all that work over again. I want to see if I can find this exact.
1: Wow.
0: Oh, yeah. It's exact words. Let me see. What happened? When I reshipped the renumbered folder at 12:02, I used rsync --delete on the whole show folder. --delete removes anything that isn't in my local mirror. My mirror only had the 08 meta folder. So it deleted your top level donations, end of show ISOs, and your JCD clips folder survived only because you added it at 12:04 after my sync. This is the exact thing the stage doctrine warns against. Quote, do not delete extraneous files. Adam may have dropped files there. I rationalize --delete as safe because the folder was new this session. That was wrong. Yeah, that was wrong, all right. So, screw these AIs. I mean,
1: I'm
0: really.
1: I'm glad you're doing this.
0: Yeah, well, what it's teaching me is that, A, you don't have to boo your commencement speaker about AI, because if you get a little bit proficient and you learn to do stuff like backup files, because the robot will delete your crap, you can use it to some advantage. No doubt about it. But you can't let this stuff just run alone and run your company. That's not going to work. That's
1: going to go out.
0: And it will never work as long as these things hallucinate. So it'll never work perfectly ever. No. Well, when we get to quantum, it will, Joe.
1: Yeah, quantum.
0: Once we hit the quantum, we'll be fine.
1: All right. Well, I got a couple of things. I got some CIA stooge that was on CNN I thought was funny.
0: Okay, let's hit him.
13: Tonight, Bill Pulte, the Trump loyalist and federal housing official who started today as acting director of national intelligence, despite having no intelligence experience, using his first public comments in his new role not to talk about U.S. intelligence, but to tout government-owned mortgage entities Fannie Mae and FAC. It comes as CNN reports that Pulte, after visiting DNI headquarters yesterday, requested a list of every employee in the office so he could determine whether to fire hundreds of them. Sources say that Pulte also asked if he'd have access to a government plane and a security detail and whether he would receive top secret security clearance. Out front now, John Cypher, a 28-year veteran of the CIA's clandestine service, who has warned about the danger of Pulte overseeing U.S. intelligence.
0: Danger.
13: John, thanks so much for being with us. What does it tell you about Pulte when he's asking about a security detail and access to a government plane?
14: Well, it says he's unserious and unqualified. But for me, the bigger issue is it shows that the president doesn't take the intelligence community seriously. If he continues to put these kind of people in there, who clearly are there just to do his bidding, and to try to sort of use the intelligence community as his own detective agency to declassify information, to create conspiracy theories.
0: Bah, create conspiracy theories. Oh, that's cool.
1: Okay, so this guy's saying so the president should never do that. Not like Obama telling him to change the entire
0: report,
1: political the reports that said Russia had nothing to do with the 2016 election. There's nothing like that.
0: Why do we why do we even argue this anymore?
1: I don't know why we bother, but you're right. But here we go.
14: It shows that the president doesn't take the intelligence community seriously. And if he doesn't want unfiltered intelligence, then there really is no reason to have an intelligence community, frankly.
13: Wow. And Pulte asking for the name of every employee to see whether to potentially fire hundreds of them. I mean, Trump clearly wants to alter the way that the ODNI functions.
14: Yeah, I don't know how a list of people can show anybody who's loyal or not loyal or what party they belong to. As you know, public servants are, you know, work for all different, for Republicans and Democrats, different presidents. And in no way does anybody in the intelligence community show their partisan support, or is it written down or in their thing. So I don't know what a list of employees does for him. And if his job is just to fire everybody in the Directorate of National Intelligence, it goes to the question of, do we really need a Director of National Intelligence? The thing was created in 2004 to coordinate between intelligence agencies. It's sort of a process job to try to create standards and make sure regulations across the community work. But ever since it began, you know, the people inside the community that do the real work, the real spying and the analysis, have always rolled their eyes at the DNI and see it sort of as a just an extra layer, a burden. And so, sure, if they want to fire people, then just get rid of the DNI. I think it would do everybody a good service.
0: Oh, yeah, I would much rather.
1: Wait a minute. What's his argument here?
0: I would much rather.
1: This guy stinks, but they should get rid of the whole place. And then he also says that there's no partisanship in the spying community, like the 51 intelligence officers who came out with the Hunter Biden laptop bullcrap. Half of them were still working. So this guy is like, it's just. They don't have their act together with the messaging
0: it's
1: here.
0: It's also not true because George W. Bush in 2008 with Executive Order 13470 solidified the DNI's legal authority to direct intelligence gathering and analysis. So that's a little bit more than just
1: doing paperwork.
0: Yeah, but and set policy for intelligence sharing with foreign agencies for the hiring and firing of senior intelligence officials. The DNI was given further responsibility for the entire intelligence communities whistleblowing and source protection by President Barack Obama via Presidential Policy Directive 19. So there was a lot. There's a lot more power
1: here.
0: So
1: this guy's basically lying.
0: Well, a CIA spook lying? Let me think about that.
13: MAGA loyalists who we know have Trump's ear are encouraging him to clean house. Here is Steve Bannon earlier today in response to CNN's story on Pulte.
15: Your guy to walk into every one of the offices. Everybody was in that room that's not your person, that did not come with you. And you say, you're fired, you're fired, you're fired, you're fired. And if I need to, I'm going to start a criminal investigation and sweep your phones up and see who talked to CNN and the New York Times. Fight fire with fire.
13: A far-right activist Laura Loomer tweeting this as well, quote, we are expected to see some well-deserved mass firing soon, adding,
0: whenever they want some other voice on the other side of an argument, they always pull out the nut jobs. Well, this is clearly what everyone else thinks. Here's Laura Loomer.
15: Fight fire with fire.
13: A far-right activist Laura Loomer tweeting this as well, quote, we are expected to see some well-deserved mass firing soon, adding, quote, we all know who needs to go. Criminal investigations, mass firings, To your point about just getting rid of the ODNI, I mean, is this even the most efficient way to do that, if that is what Trump is trying to accomplish?
14: No, of course not. I mean, we want, I think most Americans agree, we want a professional, serious, and expertise-driven intelligence community. You want an intelligence community that's focused on foreign adversaries. These people are talking about creating partisan people who just do whatever the president wants and get involved in domestic issues. I mean, our intelligence community, foreign intelligence community, is very powerful. And if it starts doing things like getting involved in our elections, in election voting systems, and this kind of thing, this is exactly what we've had decades of reform about, to make sure that we don't have that.
0: No, we can't have anyone seeing what we're doing. No, no, no, we can't have that. No.
1: Laughable.
0: Oh, that is laughable. I have one short clip here from ABC, which stuck out like a sore thumb, considering there's no heat on this Disclosure Day movie. Hold on a second. Do we have a box office on that? Disclosure
1: Negative number.
0: Movie box office. Let's see. Because no one's talking about it. 60, what is it? 66 million in the U.S. Oh, that's not too bad.
1: That's for one weekend?
0: Let me see what it is. Let me see.
1: Or is that total?
0: Let me see. Where's the number 66? Oh, that's interesting. It only shows. Oh, maybe I'll do this here. Domestic total as of June 21st. That's today. 78.3 million after its second weekend, which saw a drop of 62% to drop to 17 million. Worldwide total, approximately 128. With a production budget of $115 million, estimated marketing costs of $80 million, the film needs to gross around $300 million worldwide to break even. So
1: you'll probably barely make it.
0: Yeah, so it's not a blockbuster by Steven Spielberg standards. So
1: yeah, it looks like a dog.
0: So let's amp it up a bit.
16: Did China and Russia reverse engineer alien technology? Well, there's a frightening thought for this Friday. It's one of the claims made by Jordan Flowers, the executive director of the UAP Disclosure Foundation, UAP being Unidentified Anomalous Phenomena, of course. Now, Flowers says in this latest batch of declassified UFO documents, there's evidence that American adversaries retrieved downed UAPs and tried to make their own versions, translations. Flying saucers were picked up by the likes of Russia and China, and they have been tinkering with them ever since. Now, he also mentions claims that the Russians and the Chinese have been surveilling the United States' UAP programs.
0: Okay. They reverse engineered it. There you go. That makes nothing but sense.
1: Yeah, sure they did. Okay.
0: Well, I think with that, I could thank you for your courage. I say in the morning to you, the man who put the C in the CIA stooge, say hello to my friend on the other end, the one, the only, Mr. John C.
17: In the morning to the trolls in the troll room, let's count you for a second. Stand still. Here we go.
0: 1,551 live trollage at the peak, listening to us at noagendastream.com or using a modern podcast app. And yes, a lot of people were like, hey man, I didn't get the bat signal. I can't listen to it live in Podverse. It's not working. We did have some problems and that got solved. So sorry about that. It's amazing any of this stuff works at all, really, is what I can only say. So the trolls are back. They're listening and it's good to have y'all here. Noagendastream.com. This is a value for value program, which means we're coming up in 19 years in October. We don't run ads. We don't take corporate money. There's no barriers to entry. As long as you have a podcast app or even a browser, you can listen to the show. And we're happy that you can. All we suggest is that at some point when you feel like you've received value from the show, send it back to us at noagendadonations.com. We take time, talent, and treasure, which means there's other ways that you can support us as well. For instance, you can organize a meetup. I still haven't got my Ukraine meetup. I'm a little irked about that. Organize a meetup. You can send us boots on the ground. People help out with clips, with story ideas and expertise. We do have the best producers. We have more producers than any other news program or, any podcast anywhere. We have hundreds of thousands of producers who are always ready to give us their experience and their expertise, and it pays off in spades, as they say. And one way is to prompt in your... I was talking with Dave Jones about

0: had all these we had all these artists, and once the AI slop generators came in, people started using that, and the artists became very disillusioned and upset because they would spend an hour or longer on a piece of art, and someone came in and typed in "do a funny thing like this," and and then we'd pick that because it was funny. Then we went through at least a year, I'd say, of, oh my Lord, look at this. It's all orange. It's all the same. It's, you know, there's really nothing exciting once in a while, you know. And then, of course,
1: I don't think it was a whole year, but there was a long period.
0: Long period. And from time to time, an actual artist would do something, would just pop to the stack, like, oh, that's great. We'll use that. And now we've gotten to this place where people are starting to understand how to use the tool. And they, and there's still a lot of slop, no doubt about it. But there's some useful, good, funny things. And it still comes down to the God-given creativity that you put into your prompt and what you really want it to be. And now I can see it starting to pay off. I mean, not if people had to pay what the actual compute charge is, because that would end it very, very quickly.
1: Forget it.
0: That would end it very quickly. But for 1878, we titled that The Dream Build Loop. There was a nice piece here from Blue Acorn. Now, Blue Acorn is an OG artist, and this piece was more intricate than I thought at first. This is the California Bear leaving California. You've got all kinds of dead people in the form of ghosts submitting ballots. But then in the background, there's the ghost train high-speed rail to nowhere. There was a lot of stuff in here. And
1: it's a great piece, the more that I look at it.
0: Yeah, it is a good piece. It really is. And you can tell by the comments that people leave on X or wherever you post it.
1: But more importantly, it's a hat trick.
0: It is. Blue Acorn, three in a row. It's amazing. That's right. He had the Roosevelt wrestling match. He had the ballots in Alaska. And you can tell he has a style. You can tell it's his style now, which is also kind of interesting that works that way. So congratulations, Blue Acorn. We had a couple other pieces that we looked at. Let me scroll down here. Now, today, people who have been doing artwork for the show, been listening, you know that we're very traditional when it comes to these types of holidays. Or celebrate.
1: Right, we not need a holiday. Father's Day stuff. Can I mention something about the hat trick?
0: Yeah.
1: The two of us tend to eschew, use that word.
0: Oh, yeah, we're like, we can't let him win. We can't let him win.
1: Hat tricks. Yeah. And, you know, oh, he's going for three in a row. Now, let's see, let's find something that's better.
0: Let's screw him.
1: But just so you know how hard it is to achieve a three in a row like that. It's very difficult.
0: Yeah. There were a couple of MOUs. It wasn't really anything that great. It stood out. It stood out as a good piece. So, yeah. So today we'll obviously be looking for something. NoAgendaArtGenerator.com, by the way, is where you can submit your art during the show. NoAgendaArtGenerator.com. Today is Father's Day in America, not with the European Catholics. And here's my observation. I may have made the same observation last year, but I get more men and fathers congratulating me on Father's Day than children or women. And this has been quite the thing, where the fathers are lifting each other up. Hey, man, like, you know, Rob the constitutional lawyer, you know, all kinds of people, just men, fathers, we send each other happy Father's Day. Tina forgot. And it wasn't, and you know, I'm like, whatever. And I'm a stepdad, and I treat her girls as my own. And so we walk into the church, and the kids are giving little Father's Day pen gifts. And she says, oh, wow, yeah, happy Father's Day. And it really hit me. It's like, we have been so brainwashed about dads. You know, we talk about the unnecessary gay men kissing in Netflix and Prime TV shows. Every single dad is always a doofus. Homer Simpson, Everybody Loves Raymond, you know, was it Bundy? What was that show called?
1: Married
0: with Children. All dads are portrayed as idiots in commercials. Like, oh, I bought the wrong

0: nothing bad. We're portrayed, culture has turned us into dumbos.
1: And buffoons.
0: There it is. That's the right word. Buffoons. And it's paying off because now even my own wife didn't even think of Happy Father's Day. We've been turned into blithering buffoons. Nothing matters. You're not important. You're no good. You're not doing anything. And it's scandalous, quite honestly.
1: Scandalous. War on men.
0: That's okay. Let me tag that one. All right. It's scandalous, and it's an outrage. And
1: it is kind of scandalous.
0: It is, and we shouldn't stand for it. We should not stand for this anymore. Dads are important. They do good things. We do. So we always like to thank everybody who supports the show financially, $50 and above. You can send that to noagendadonations.com. There's no obligation. There's no certain amount you have to support us with. Whatever value the show is to you, and that value is very subjective to your means and what you find valuable. You go to noagendadonations.com. You just put a number down. We love numbers. We love the numerology. People come up with fun stuff. And we also love it when people send in the fees to cover the fees. And Sir Scovey kicks us off today. He will be our first executive producer. $300 or above gets you the exclusive Hollywood credit of executive producer. $200 or above, associate executive producer. But he is also grabbing one of those remaining 10 Red Knight pin slots. He's from Charlotte, North Carolina. $1,000. He added the fees, so that's $30.26. And he says, Happy Father's Day, gentlemen. There you go. Another dad wishing us Happy Father's Day. I should read my list of people. Men. All men. Men. I got one from Tina's sister. That was very nice. So there's Pastor Jimmy. There's Maverick, the periodontist. There's Cody from Kerrville. There's Jeremy, the Dell dealer. There's Charles, the Faro Life guy. Texas Slim, David Wicker, Rob Carty, Andrew Horowitz. I'm missing John C. Dvorak on this list. Happy Father's Day, John.
1: Hey, same to you.
0: Yeah. See, because no one did you get any Father's Day well wishes from
1: Jay?
0: Well, yes, she works with you. She has to. It'd be very weird if she forgot. Anyway, back to Sir Scovey's note. Happy Father's Day, gentlemen. Please accept this donation of $1,000 plus fees. With the Red Knight Order of the Heart pins running low, it's best to get in on this sweet heart deal while one can.
1: Oh, cute.
0: I love it. It's a unique and special way to celebrate and to acknowledge John's medical ordeal and to celebrate his recovery, for which we are all thankful. And here's something fun. This donation brings me to Grand Duke.
1: Is that right?
0: That is the top of the list, man. You can't get it much bigger than Grand Duke. Accounting attached.
1: Well, then we have to get a jingle for him.
0: Didn't we have a Grand Duke jingle? I thought we had a Grand Duke jingle.
1: No, we have every Grand Duke jingle is jingle. Specific to the person.
0: Yes, we need a okay. All right, everybody. I need, so we have, this is what it sounds
2: Ladies
0: like.
2: Ladies and gentlemen, I present the Grand Duke of the Pacific Northwest, Sir Dwayne Melanson.
0: Yeah, well, he needs a jingle. Okay, I'm going to write that down. Let me just make a note of that. Grand Duke, and what does he have his title changed to? He's Archduke of the Piedmont, so it'll be Grand Duke of the Piedmont. Okay. We'll get right on that for you. So he completes, he sent his accounting complete with pivot table, I guess. My first donation was show 1234 in April of 2020, and I have no intention of stopping. Thank you both for the outstanding product. Cheers to the two best podcasters in the universe, Sir Scovey, Archduke of the Piedmont, soon to be Grand Duke.
1: Oh, that's sweet. Onward with your sir, your honest mechanic. And he's just in South Carolina. We just had North Carolina. We're in South Carolina, easily, to be exact. And he came in with 1,000, putting him on that list, dropping our count to 8 left. And he has a short note, says, thank you, guys, for all you do. Well, sir, your honest mechanic of Easley, South Carolina.
0: It's a beautiful thing. Sir Tanley, the weather champ, is in Port Orange, Florida, $350.93, and says, ITM gents, happy Father's Day. There, another dude. Happy Father's Day to you both and to all the fathers out there. I haven't been able to donate since episode 1750 because I'm still working on my exit strategy, weatherchamps.app, the only play-to-earn weather app on the market. That's interesting. I realize this donation is only $2.60 per episode, which still makes me a bit of a douchebag, but I'll do better moving forward. By the way, I noticed the rain stick hasn't gotten much action lately. Well, no, because it's been raining here. I don't need rain. Does anybody need rain? Have we heard calls for rain? We got storms.
1: No, it's been flooding. There's a whole bunch of floods all over the place.
0: He has an idea.
1: This time of year, which is rare.
0: He says
1: tornadoes.
0: Yep. What would you think if Weather Champs had a no agenda rain stick weather game? When we need rain, you break out the stick and No Agenda Nation can play along. 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Well, where's the 80% go? It's our rain stick. It's our rain stick. Just say the word and I'll make it happen. Anyway, use code NOAGENDA for 90% off an annual subscription. 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God bless. And just play donate to No Agenda. Oh, I didn't actually have that. Donate to No Agenda.

0: Week.
1: There you go.
2: Manuka Gold's up in Hudson, Florida, 33333. 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
3: Yeah.
2: We get so many nice emails and notes from the No Agenda listeners this week. 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
3: Yeah. I had a cramp last night. A Charlie horse again. I know.
2: A Charlie horse where?
3: Your leg? Upper left thigh.
2: Oh.
3: So you can't, what happens is you want to get out of bed, but you can't extend your leg.
2: Right.
3: So I'm hopping, and I'm going to put it next
2: to something to see.
3: It's not really. And I'm telling you, I put the Manuka Gold on it. It went away. I got back to sleep. I don't know what it is, but that stuff works for me. I'm going to put it next to my bed. I don't get cramps often, but man, the Charlie horse is it wakes you up. You're like, ah!
2: Did we get one in your foot?
3: Oh, yeah. Oh, yeah. That's bad, too. Has that increased for you after your... Your
2: no, procedure? No, not at all.
3: Any benefits? Any
2: benefits?
3: Any benefits? Do you run the...
2: Yeah, my blood pressure's way down. I have a more steady heartbeat.
3: Do you run the marathon faster now?
2: I still haven't gotten the stamina is getting closer to normal, but not
3: stamina.
2: Quite.
3: Oh, how's your stamina?
2: Stamina stinks. That's the problem.
3: Sir Optimus.
2: But that could have something to do with being old. So, you know, when you get old, you lose a step.
3: I got to tell you, the past 5 or 6 shows, it's like you never had anything happen.
2: That's good.
3: Exactly the same as before. We had hoped for an improvement, but
2: yeah, you're not going to get that.
3: Sir Optimus is in San Ramon, California, 333 and 17 cents. Happy Father's Day to you, John and Adam. Happy Father's Day to all the No Agenda fathers of Gitmo Nation. Though I was originally knighted via show 50, the 1500 promo, this donation officially brings me beyond the traditional 1K knighthood threshold. I'm proudly no longer a discount knight and will finally order my signet ring. Thank you. My primary mechanism for donating to the show has been my cashback credit card points. Well, that's an interesting idea. The more I spend, the more you win. Exit strategy. No Agenda credit card. Yeah, that's what I want. I want people getting a bill at the end of the month that says No Agenda on it. That sounds like a great idea. This has been discussed in the past, but I hope it might help my fellow producers unlock an easy way to trigger donations. Humbly requesting house buying karma here in Danville, California. The Bay Area is so nonsensical. Let's see how long the AI investment circle jerk goes until the bubble pops. God bless you both, says Sir Optimus. Is that a problem? Is there a problem with housing in the area?
2: Well, now that you mention it, we can play a bonus clip, one of the rare clips we can play during the donation segment.
3: Wow, a bonus clip. Okay, what is it?
2: This will be California house tax scam.
4: Buying a new house in California? Congratulations. Sacramento just added $324,000 to your price. No, I'm not joking. It's called AB 130, Section 58. Page 137 of a budget bill our buddy Newsom signed last June. Everybody was staring at the HOA fine cap on the front of the bill. Meanwhile, on page 137, they buried the biggest housing tax in California history. Here's how the scam works. The state calculates how many miles the people living in that new house are going to drive for the next 20 years. And if they're driving more than Sacramento thinks is acceptable, the developer pays a penalty. $2 per extra mile, 20 years deep. Over the life of the fee, $324,000.
2: What?
4: Per home. And that cost doesn't come out of the developer's pocket. It comes out of yours, added to the purchase price or the monthly rent. You bought a $600,000 house, It's now $924,000. Rent was supposed to be $2,500. Well, now it's $3,850. For what? Because Sacramento doesn't want you driving to work. Oh, and our good friend Ashley Zavala on ABC 10, well, she's still saying it's just a study.
0: That what lawmakers approved was not a tax.
4: Ashley, read page 137. I'll wait.
3: Wow. Well, what kind of sucky system is that?
2: Unbelievable.
3: Wow. I don't quite understand it, but it sounds bad.
2: It's going to be, I'm sure there's going to be some suits that'll be over. It's just one of these things. They're doing this stuff because Newsom is totally convinced that we don't go all electric, even though our grid can't handle it.
3: Yeah.
2: It's already been calculated. We can't get enough electricity to make everything electric. And now they've determined that, you know, they, like Berkeley, for example, has been pushing it, making it illegal. New housing can't have gas in it.
3: No, of course.
2: So you have to have all electric. And they were induction that we talked about this. JC had this induction stoves, which apparently have a magnetic field that is so far away from the stove that you can't legitimately cook on them without being maximally punched with this magnetic field, which can be cancer inducing.
3: And it's right around the height of your crotch.
2: Yeah, it's not good.
3: No, here's the karma for Sir Optimus. I'm older than that.
1: You've got karma.
3: Wow, that's no good, man.
2: Say the least. So we're at, Scott, which one am I on?
3: Scott Moore
2: Butter, M-O-H-R, in St. Albert, Alberta, Canada. In the morning. This donation is to be a switcheroo 60th birthday gift from my brother, Michael Moorbutter, who lives in Saskatchewan. Could he please get him de-douched and a mac and cheese jingle?
1: You've been de-douched.
5: Mac and Cheese by Ayn
2: Rand. He came in with 333.
3: Yes. And 333 from Lane Lamoureux, who is in Baghdad.
2: Ooh, yes. He's in Baghdad.
3: He is. 330. Can you turn your speakers just a bit? I'm having trouble with this.
2: Okay, keep going.
3: He's in Baghdad in the Baghdad Governance IQ, 333. Your boots on the ground, buddy, is back at the American University of Iraq, Baghdad. You guys have become my buddies from Boise to North Scottsdale and now Baghdad. Love the absence of ads, loads of laughs, plus relevant info while I live abroad. We want to be your friend, Lane. We definitely want to be your friend. Let us know what's going on there in Baghdad. What's happening? How's the nightlife?
2: Yeah. It's probably in the green zone.
3: How are the bars?
2: Are you in the green zone?
3: That's good. That's very good.
2: Well, talking about green zones, you're going to have to read the next one.
3: This is from dude named Jeff, Coeur d'Alene in Idaho. 250, associate executive producer, credit for him. Dear John and Adam, dude named Jeff here, longtime producer and donor of time and talent. One of my talents has been sharing No Agenda in video form. Oh, I know. I saw this the other day. Years ago, I was making YouTube videos with visuals from the show like the oil pipeline maps, artwork, and the troll room. Unfortunately, that ended with content strikes during COVID, but that passion never faded. Now, thanks to AI and the podcast Index, I've started making clips from my own podcast and for friends, including the No Agenda Show. It's a great way to hit people in the mouth with a zinger from the best podcast in the universe. Thanks, Adam, for reposting one of my clips on X where you were discussing the laughable football flops. 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I'd love to hear what fellow producers think of what I've built. Thank you guys for continuing to bring us the best podcast in the universe, and may you never find an exit strategy. Yeah, people, use clipperoni.com on this show. On this particular episode. Let's see how it works. Yeah, it's very interesting.
2: Dame Mama Thunder's up. She's in the Bitterroot Valley, Missoula, Montana, 21212. And she writes, IGM boomers, first time donor, long time listener. I was gifted my dame. If she's a first time donor, you might as well de-douche.
1: You've been de-douched.
2: I was gifted my damehood. Oh, she has actually been gifted a damehood, yes. By her husband 2.5 years ago. After the birth of our first son and after just having our second son, I realized I'm long overdue for it to donate. This is a switcheroo for my husband. Oh. So this goes to Troy Funderburk.
3: Oh, good old
2: who
3: Troy.
2: Who we've heard from a lot.
3: Good old Troy.
2: Babe, thank you for being such an incredible husband and father. I fall more and more in love with you every day watching you teach Teddy on his bike and love on Jasper. And love on Jasper fills my heart. Okay. We are so proud of you and love you so much. Happy Father's Day. This one.
3: Yeah, the
2: to
3: first
2: the
3: one.
2: Wheelie best dad in the universe. Obviously, one of the kids says Wheelie.
3: Wheelie,
2: it's Wheelie good. Jingle request, 33 is the magic number and mac and cheese. Huh, interesting. Please also throw in some millennial karma. Thank you, sirs. Most sincerely, Mabel Jean Funderburk, a.k.a. Dame Mama Thunder of the Bitterroot Valley.
3: I think, didn't we have a specific millennial karma? I think we did. Millennial. I think we did. Hold on a second. Millennial. Is it double N? Millennial. Yes. We had. I don't know if this is. No, that's not it. Millennial karma. I thought we had a millennial karma.
2: Nope.
3: Now I'm obsessed with it. Hold on, let me see. Where is
2: yeah,
3: it?
2: He's obsessed.
3: Now I'm obsessed.
2: This is going to never get, the show's never going to end.
3: Yeah, all right, here we go.

0: Questions.
1: Hey, everybody.
2: You've got karma.
0: I knew it was in there somewhere.
1: And there's La Jolla Salt Corporation coming in with $210.66 from La Jolla, California, and says, hobnobbing among lunar economy pioneers preparing for the IPO of our new ARM Salt X. We wish to pause and suggest producers purchase a sea salt scrub for themselves, their friends, and family. 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Yeah, there you go. And wind up by saying, go podcasting. Thank you very much. You notice that the previous donation was the first one that wasn't from a dude saying Happy Father's Day?
3: Interesting.
1: I'm just noticing.
3: In fact, we get another example coming. Eli the Coffee Guy. And 200, which is unusual.
1: Yeah, there's no
3: date. Coded date.
1: No coded date in there.
3: And no name of city. It came through the spreadsheet oddly. He writes, I'm fortunate to have two fathers. 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Happy Father's Day, and stay caffeinated, says Eli the coffee.
1: That is great. Still loving that cold brew, Eli. Thank you. Hey, there's the Indie No Agenda meetup from Greenwood, Indiana. That's Sir Mark and Dame Maria host that every single month. $200. This is the Indie NA meetup switcheroo. And Dame Cindy of the Tito's gets the associate executive producer. And she says, no double up karma. Not entirely true, but we'll give it to you.
2: You've got double up karma.
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1: 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I gave the wrong email address. 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It's a real problem up there. 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Request, think of the children jingle, house buying karma. Happy Father's Day to all the fathers in Gitmo Nation.
4: Oh, won't somebody please think of the children?
2: You've got karma.
3: And now we're at the end with Amy Lynn, Cold Spring, Minnesota. 200. Happy Father's Day, gents. There you go. There's a lady telling us Happy Father's
1: Day. Second one.
3: This is a switcheroo for my smoking hot Huzz. Dan the man.
1: Huzz.
3: Happy Father's Day, and thank you for always supporting
1: Zaylee.
3: And I, no matter what.
1: Zaylee. Okay. Zaylee.
3: It just looks like Exley.
1: It looks like Exlax.
3: What life throws at us, and to respond to his Mother's Day donation for me. Ah, Amy Lynn is not a stripper. You're welcome for keeping this house together. Ha ha. Parenting a teenage girl is hard, but we got this. On another note, if you're looking for a down-to-earth fun hairstylist, come see me at my suite in Waite Park, Minnesota. Refreshed, it's called the Refreshed Hair Studio. Let's, quote, do this. Smiley face. Last but not least, thank you, too, for the bi-weekly media deconstruction and entertainment. It's immensely appreciated and enjoyed. Sincerely, Amy Lynn, not a stripper.
1: Oh, bummer. All right, now we get to thank all of our executive and associate executive producers. These credits are the real deal. You can use them anywhere. These Hollywood credits are recognized, including IMDb.com. We appreciate you, and congratulations with your credits.
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0: down the list, $50 or above, never under 50 for reasons of anonymity. And Amy Harmon comes in from Asheville, North Carolina, $177.60. Ah, it is a 1776 donation. Waza waza to the best dad in the universe who doesn't listen to the show, but I hear it in my mouth all the time. XOXO. Hey, come on, Dad. Stuart Walton from Staffordshire, that's in England, $105.61. And he made a $100.25 one for every year since Dad died donation to the show in honor of my late father, Ken Walton, CBE. That's a citizen of the British Empire on Father's Day, 21st of June. This is my sixth annual Father's Day donation in honor of my late father, Ken Walton, CBE, who died of a heart attack, age 71, on Father's Day, June 2001, 25 years ago, putting for a birdie on the 11th green at Bishop's Stortford Golf Club. Died too young to see all his grandchildren have succeeded, and I miss him every day. A real-life commander of the British Empire, pardon me, commander of the British Empire, awarded on the Queen's birthday honors list in 1984 for services to British industry. Well, that's a very nice.
1: That's a knighting.
0: That is a knighting.
1: No.
0: Emily, in the middle of nowhere in Nebraska, 105.35, saw the newsletter for the first time when the link was on Noah Jenna's Instagram story. Aha! So here's someone who found us through the Instagram. Instagram story, no less. Well, Jay's really rocking it. Been listening for years by the recommendation of Saddle Tramp Brand on Instagram. Please de-douche me.
2: You've been de-douched.
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0: Tim Heasel came in with a boob donation plus fees, so that's $84.38. Thank you very much, sir. 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Happy Father's Day in heaven, sir. Becoming heroic. Sir Kevin McLaughlin, Archduke of Luna, lover of America and boobs from Concord, North Carolina, with $80.08. God bless America and boobs. Sir Marv Santella. Santella in Tucson, Arizona, 7344. And he wants a shout out to his son, Corey Santella, his first Father's Day. Congrats. Many more to come from Sir Marv. Nicholas Leary, Columbus, Ohio, 7272. Sir Doherty in Stevens City, Virginia. Happy Father's Day, Sir Not Jake. From Sir Doherty, 5678, 5678, we see it. Double Nickels and Dime from Danielle Williams in Weed, California. Lydia Terry, Rochester, New Hampshire, 5333. Matthew Funk, St. Helens, Oregon, 5272. Bob Funk, happy 50th Father's Day to the best father in the universe. Sir Selverin, Silver Spring, Maryland, 5272. Happy Father's Day from Sir Selverin of the DC Swamp. Have a wonderful Father's Day and first day of summer. Carl Vogler, 5272, thanks us for the sanity. You're welcome. Sir James Durante, San Diego, California, 5272. Happy Father's Day to Adam and John. Also, happy Father's Day to my dad, John, and myself, Sir James Durante of Durante of San Diego. Love Dame Nancy of the Confused. I think it's just Dame Nancy of the Confused. San Bruno, California, 5244. Thank you for working on Father's Day. Yes! May we point that out. We work on all kinds of holidays. Forrest Martin, $50.05. Here are the 50s. Isaac Boyney in Waterbury, Vermont. A long-term freeloader. Please de-douche.
2: You've been de-douched.
0: John Fitzpatrick from Heber Springs, Arizona?
1: Arkansas.
0: And that's.
1: And I should mention that we only have two 50s.
0: That's it.
1: And we didn't get the checks this week.
0: Oh.
1: Because the post office was closed on the dubious holiday called Juneteenth.
0: Ah, so you did not get your pickles either.
1: I didn't. Pickles?
0: Your Louisiana dill pickles.
1: I thought those already came.
0: Well, you didn't mention it. Did you get them?
1: Yeah.
0: Did you try them?
1: Well, I'm on a no-salt diet, so I haven't tried them yet.
0: Oh, that's a bummer. Oh, man. When can you ever eat them again? Can you ever eat?
1: I think, yeah, but it won't be like tomorrow.
0: Oh, I'm sorry. Oh, I was all excited to hear how wonderful, because when you taste these pickles, you'll never want any other pickles again.
1: Well, they're in a secure place.
0: They're in the skiff.
1: In the skiff.
0: They're all set in the skiff. Thank you, everybody, for supporting the No Agenda Show. 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It's your two on the list today. Joe Lackaby says happy birthday to Steve Brocky, turned 66 on the 22nd. And Scott Morebutter wishes his brother and gave him a switcheroo, Michael Morebutter, a very happy birthday. He turned 60 years old. And so we say, yeah, happy birthday from everybody here at the best podcast in the universe.

Yeah, we got a really big title change, and that means it is time for a jingle because Sir Scovey now becomes the Grand Duke of the No Agenda Show, and that is quite the big deal to be a Grand Duke. And with that donation, he also will be a knight, a red knight in the Order of the Heart, and we might as well get those guys out.

so, we would like to congratulate Sir Scovey, henceforth to be known as Grand Duke of the Piedmont, and Sir Your Honest Mechanic. 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Congratulations to the both of you.

0: And a reminder that you need to go to noagendarings.com to let us know where to send your, if you don't already have a No Agenda Night ring, you will get that added as well. 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Now we have one knight to bring up on the podium here.
1: Yeah, so. I got the blade right here.
0: Woo, it's a beauty, everybody. Dakota Walker, come on. Yeah, you can just walk around the... Yeah, there's the steps up there. Perfect. He's on the podium. Thank you very much for your support of No Agenda, the amount of $1,000 or more. That makes you an official knight of the No Agenda Roundtable. I am proud to pronounce the KD as Sir Dakota Walker. For you, sir, we have Hookers and Blow, Rent Boys and Chardonnay. We've got Diet Soda and Video Games on Beta. We got Beer and Blunts. We got Cowgirls and Coffee Varnish, Ruben S. Ruben and Rosé, Geisha and Sake, Vodka Vanilla, Bong Hits and Bourbon, Sparkling Cider and Escort, Gin Trail and Gerbils, Breast Milk and Pablum, and of course, as always in the Roundtable, Mutton and Mead. Who doesn't love the mutton and the mead? And you too, sir, go to noagendarings.com. 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We'll get it to you. It is a Signet ring, so it comes with wax to seal your important correspondence and, as always, a certificate of authenticity. 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
0: With the No Agenda meetups, and they take place all around the globe on all days of the week. And this is the latest from Leo Bravo up there in Los Angeles, in Wilmington, California, actually, for I think this was number 76.
3: Hey, everybody, it's Leo Bravo at meetup number 76. I'm going to pass the phone around. My friends have things to say.
4: Hi, Leo. I'm here, RT in San Pedro. Enjoy the show for many years, guys.
5: Hey, John and Amster, Leo Kim Faux Pop, just here in beautiful Wilmington, California, just enjoying the day after Juneteenth. Tally ho.
6: This is Angie from the ranch, enjoying this lovely company here for the No Agenda meetup with Leo Bravo. I am not the server.
7: This is Eric, the computer. I am not the server either, so I don't know who the server is this time.
8: This is Donna in the morning. Hi, Tina. Hi, John. Hi, Adam. Hi, Mimi. I hope you all are doing great.
9: Hey, this is B Dizzle, and hey, Leo, fix this in post. Thanks.
10: Never, like, I grew up.
9: Hello from B Dizzle in the morning, and oh, no, I don't know. Hold on.
11: This is Commodore Kirk in the morning.
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0: Love Leo Bravo and his merry band in Los Angeles and the area there. A lot of people in that area who come to the meetups, but the biggest one is always the one that Annette Miller puts together in a great meetup report. It is the Indie Meetup.
13: Hi, this is Sir Mark,
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16: Sir Benny, just wishing everybody a happy Flag Day. This is Syrup over the Maple, and it is King Charles's birthday, Donald Trump's birthday today.
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18: Hey, it's Nick. Happy Japan versus Netherlands World Cup Day, everybody. Thank you.
19: Hey, this is Emily here, your Shufflecrat Spook, learning all about drugs, and shout out to all my people on the border, because I work with you in HR.
20: Brewski here, just enjoying the good company.
21: Gary here. Happy birthday, King Trump. Is that too soon?
22: Hi, this is Dame Cindy of the Tito's. I think my next name will be Dame Cindy of the Nut Queens. I think that's what Benny suggested. Anyway, thanks to Mark and Maria, and we are certified landmine free.
23: Hello, guys. It's Emma. I'm a server here at Blind Owl Brewery. I have this wonderful group, No Agenda. They have been wonderful. Y'all come down on 62nd and Benford. Y'all come see us. We got some freshly brewed beer, some made-to-scratch kitchen items. Y'all come see us. Thank you.
24: Happy Flag Day!
25: Thanks, King Don.
1: That server had a clue.
0: Yeah. Oh, yeah. This is exactly what servers should do. Come on down. We got the freshly brewed beer. We got scratch from the kitchen. Oh, yeah. What a promotion. That's how you do it.
1: Yeah, that was dynamite.
0: That's how you do it. So Scott Auld, A-U-L-D, added an emergency meetup at Pipe Smoke and Cheeseburgers. That's in Charm City, in Boca Raton, the mouth of the rat. Boca Raton, Florida, Charm City Burger Company. Started about an hour ago, so if you're in the area, go say hi. There's never a good idea to do a meetup announcement on the day of, but we'll see if that worked out for you. For Friday, that's the next meetups that we have on the list. We have Zone Spooky Kinder Meeting. Oh, that's in Berlin. Hello, Deutschland.
1: Yeah, that came in at the last minute, too.
0: Zone Spooky Kinder Meeting. Berlin, Germany. All right.
1: Spooky,
0: and,
1: huh?
0: And Rotterdam in the Netherlands on the 26th.
1: That time is, to exchange notes.
0: Yes, please. We need some meetup reports from you guys. On the 27th, we have Fort Wayne, Indiana, and, of course, the Get John at the House meetup in Albany, California. Go meet John. Bring a head on a stick of me, if you don't mind. Houston, Texas on the 27th to 28th, Decatur, Alabama, and Longview, Texas also on the 8th. On the 2nd of July, Raleigh, North Carolina, the 11th, Eagle, Idaho, the 14th, Scottsdale, Arizona, Asheville, North Carolina on the 15th, and Charlotte, North Carolina on the 16th. You guys are going to be really into your meetups. And there's a lot more in August, in September. We go all the way through October. 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You just go and find people, make connections. 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Every single one of the people you meet at these meetups will be a first responder for you in case of any emergency. 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It's free, it's easy, and guaranteed always a party.

0: we have John's tip of the day coming up next. People complaining about your poop gummies. I didn't think it was a good tip. I don't know.
1: You know what?
0: What?
1: No, no, just asking.
0: No, I don't. What? I don't know.
1: I don't know. What?
0: I don't know what. So tip of the day is coming up next. And of course, we have our end of show mixes. But before we do that, we'd like to select an ISO, something we play at the very end of the show. And I have real people. John has been working his AI robot again. So I'll start.
1: No, these are real people.
0: Oh, real people saying real things that weren't AI generated. Of course. Here's mine. The first one. Going to the well.
1: Good.
0: I thought that was pretty good, actually. How about this?
2: Gosh, I can't think of anything more important than this.
0: Mm-hmm. Yeah, I'm glad you liked that,
1: that
0: one.
1: That was a good one.
3: I agree with all of that. Yes, 100%.
0: Yeah, I think I have a bit of a contender here.
2: Gosh, I can't think of anything more important than this.
1: That's pretty good.
0: All right, what do you have?
1: I don't know where you got that one. I have a couple of, I got a Biden.
4: The No Agenda podcast is great. Not a joke. I'm serious. Not kidding.
0: It's never going to win with me.
1: Well, you don't like Biden?
0: It's just, there's no energy. It's not a way to end a
1: no
0: show.
1: No energy from Biden. Wow, that's a shocker.
0: I know. So why even try? And besides, it's too long. This needs to be 3 seconds. These are 5 seconds.
1: Oh, let's go with Tom Cruise.
5: Real Mission Impossible is he's actually finding a better podcast than No Agenda.
0: You know, do they give you a video with this at the same time?
1: Yeah.
0: Yeah. Why don't you post the video on X?
1: I already did.
0: That'll be better than that. No, I think my ISO wins. You laughed at my ISO. Yeah, I think it does. But nobody...

0: sometimes.
1: And of course.
2: Of course, you lost it.
1: I did. You're going to have to stop tape.
2: All right, stop tape, everybody. Stop tape. What does that mean? You have to go somewhere else?
1: No, I have to go
2: downstairs.
1: I closed the browser, which had the information opened.
2: No, I'm never going to edit this out. This is too good.
1: Yeah, you will. Hold on a second. It won't take me but a second. That's like you looking up the thing from Malone.
2: Yeah, that's my point. Exactly.
1: Yeah, maybe. I don't know.
2: Yeah, except the payoff was bigger. Depends on what this is going to be. Payoff was much bigger with Malone. I found a clip that said Malone 6 Wow and knew it was the one. I mean, that is saying something.
1: Oh, man.
2: Let's see if I can play something to entertain people in the meantime.
1: Yeah, play something to entertain.
2: Well, that wasn't very exciting.
1: Well, that didn't do anything.
2: No.
3: John C. Dvorak's Pet Peeve of the Day.
2: Wow, we haven't played that in a long time.
3: If you see something, say something.
4: Fact check false.
5: Oh, my God! 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
7: Hey,
6: on Noah's agenda.
8: Look over there.
9: Don't look over here.
10: Nothing to see here.
9: Ooh, look at that!

0: Did you find it?
1: You know, this is annoying now.
0: You can't find it.
1: Hold on a second.
0: Just look under email from Mimi.
1: I'm doing. Hold on a second. Yeah, okay. I found it.
0: Oh, amen.
1: Jeez. I should have remembered it, but I just couldn't quite. I had to make sure I got it right. This came in from Dame Bang Bang, by the way.
0: Oh, all right.
1: This is a pre-July 4th tip of the day. It's for people who are going to drive, which I think is most people. There's a website you should put on your list of websites called pure-gas.org.
0: Pure-gas.org.
1: And this is a list of all the gas stations in the country that don't put ethanol in the blend.
0: Oh.
1: Because a lot of people don't like, it's not necessarily good for a lot of cars to have ethanol, because a lot of people put 10% ethanol in their gasoline to stretch it. And the ethanol is sometimes dangerous to certain hoses and things.
0: Pets. Hey, my gas station in Fredericksburg is on the list.
1: Yeah, well, there it's one of the stations. Now, that said, I will mention that this family here, we have two cars that pretty much run ethanol. The E85 Flexigas cars are fabulous, because right now in California, if you have an E85 car, you can use 85% ethanol, and it sells for $3.50 as opposed to $6.
0: Oh, amazing.
1: But puregas.org, this is for people that are freaky about their gasoline. They want pure gasoline and not watered down.
0: Hey, breaking news. Vance is shaking hands and hugging with the Iranians in Switzerland.
1: Then he won't get blamed.
0: No, he won't get blamed, but they still might get blowed up. Wow, that's amazing.
1: That's good news. That's a good way to finish the show.
0: That is. And a good tip of the day, John. Now I know that I am getting my gas at the right place. These people are good. Yeah. I like these people. It's a family-owned business, too. There it is, everybody. Get all of the tips at noagendafun.com, tipofthedate.net. Great advice for you and me. Just the tip with JCB. And sometimes Adam. Created by Dana Bernetti. And there you go. It ends our broadcast day. Wow, everything just fit in perfectly. So good, so good, so good. Stay tuned, though, to noagendastream.com, or if you're listening on the Modern Podcast app, we have OBDM, our big dumb mouth, coming up next with World Cup UFO abduction.
1: Wow. Oh, cool.
0: Nothing screams second half of show than that, does it? That's beautiful. Thank you, trolls, for being here with us, and happy Father's Day, everybody. Especially for, you know, actual dads out there. It's okay. We guys can say that to each other. End of show mixes from Cam, Molly Berry, and MVP. And as always, we will return on Thursday to bring you more media deconstruction, help you understand what's going on in your world with a couple of laughs and gaffes as well. Coming to you from the heart of the Texas Hill Country here in Fredericksburg, Texas. In the morning, everybody, I'm Adam Curry.
1: And from Northern Silicon Valley, I'm John C. Dvorak.
0: Please join us on Thursday. We look forward to it. Enjoy your Father's Day. John, happy Father's Day to you.
1: And happy Father's Day to you.
0: And we'll see you on Thursday. Remember us, please, at noagendadonations.com. 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
15: By June 3rd, both branches of Congress had officially voted in a way that indicates that the Iran war is not authorized. Even if President Donald Trump doesn't sign these resolutions into law, which of course he won't, the message has been sent. This war has not been approved by Congress, the people's branch of government. And I think it's fairly safe to assume that this is at least playing a role in President Trump's willingness to enter a deal, any deal, no matter how shitty, with the Iranians.

Hello, my friend, and thank you for listening to the 340th episode of Congressional Dish. I'm your host, Jennifer Briney. And today I'm going to tell you about everything that happened in Congress in May 2026. Because it's possible that May might go down in history as a turning point in the Iran war because of the actions of Congress. We also had some new laws signed that could affect your life. And we have some new foxes confirmed to guard hen houses in the Trump administration. And so let's get into it. After I tell you what's going on real quick with Congressional Dish. Because I know that we're going through a period of unprecedented congressional dysfunction. As you'll see in this episode today, Congress is around, they're working, they're doing some things and some things that'll actually help people. But I don't believe that they're meeting this moment because oversight of the executive branch is one of their key responsibilities and they're not doing it at all. They're also not doing any oversight over big business or corporations. Like there's no consumer protection going on. Some of my favorite episodes of Congressional Dish have been consumer protection type hearings where we have found out about products that are on our shelves that can do us harm. And then we're able to, as members of the Congressional Dish community, with the knowledge we've gotten here, protect ourselves by at least having that awareness. This Congress has not done a single investigation of that kind. And so here on Congressional Dish, we're in a bit of a drought, which is why I need your support now more than ever. When I produce an episode that's absolutely mind-blowing, and God knows we've had quite a few of them over the years, like, you know, my favorite episode remains the episode that I did summarizing Donald Trump's attempt to remain president after he lost the 2020 election. I took 22 hours of hearings and got it down to a tight 2 hours, like rearranging the clips so that the story made sense. That episode was absolutely bonkers, and I was compensated for it. Thank you very much for putting that so high on the most valuable episodes list, my executive producers. And like last year, we found some pretty devastating secrets hidden inside of the big, beautiful bill. I'm thinking specifically of the legalization of indefinite detention on American soil. That's kind of huge. And that also went up to the top of the most valuable episodes list. And so thank you for supporting those episodes. Those episodes, people just pay for. And I get it because those are the ones that blow our minds. But this podcast has also proven itself to be a documentation of history. And right now, we still need to document the lack of action in this Congress. I know that's not as sexy and it's not as exciting, but I need your financial support to get us through this time period when the episodes are reflecting the lack of action in this Congress. Because a lack of action in Congress in no way limits the amount of money that I have to pay my team to produce the episodes. It doesn't lower my rent. And the people who are paying this show on Patreon, I've got to tell you, they're first of all not hearing this message because they don't have to. They are quite literally supporting this podcast almost entirely on their own for the last few months. And so what I'm saying to you is that I need those of you who pay for the show periodically to continue to do so. I need your paper checks and your Venmos and your Zelles. I still need those payments. And I promise that it won't be like this forever because it can't be like this forever. The amount of corruption in this administration

0: corruption at some point will be exposed. And I think it's Congress that's going to do it. Also, the damage that is being done, whether it's financially or environmentally or in unpredictable ways by corporations who are not being policed right now, their actions, which affect us directly, will also at some point be exposed. And I want Congressional Dish to still be here to tell you those stories, which means I need your support right now. So please go to the show notes on congressionaldish.com and pay us whatever you think is fair, something above zero, please, and help us get through this moment, because we're still doing work for you over here. We're still documenting what's going on in this Congress. And at the end of this, we will be able to look back on this Congress and say that this was a do-nothing Congress using facts. So please support this work, and thank you if you already have. The month of May started with Congress on vacation, or as the members of Congress like to call it, on a district work period. But bullshit, they're at home, they're hanging out with their families, it's a vacation, and that's what they were doing the first full week of May. But when Congress bothered to return from their breakaway from Washington, D.C., they took multiple votes on the Iran war. And from the very beginning of the month, which for them was the middle of the month, the votes on the Iran war looked different than they had in March and April. So let's start in the Senate on May 13th. As had been the case with every other vote on the Iran war up until this point, the vote to remove troops from hostilities in Iran that have not been approved by Congress, which by the way are all of them, that vote failed. But in this vote in the Senate, we had a Republican who switched sides. Up until this point, all of the votes had resulted in almost all Democrats and independents, plus Republican Rand Paul of Kentucky, voting against the Iran war. And almost all Republicans and Democrat John Fetterman of Pennsylvania voting for the Iran war. This time, however, Senator Lisa Murkowski, a Republican from Alaska, joined Republican Rand Paul in voting with most of the Democrats and independents against the war. And so while the vote failed, it failed 49-50, which is very close. The next day, it was the House of Representatives' turn to vote, and that vote was as close as it gets. The vote ended in a 212-212 tie, which means that it did fail, but it seriously can't get any closer than a tie. This was possible because three Republicans this time voted with almost all of the Democrats against the Iran war. The three Republicans who voted against the war were Representative Tom Massey of Kentucky, who has been consistent on this, Representative Brian Fitzpatrick of Pennsylvania, who has shown himself to have a spine multiple times in this Congress, and then Representative Tom Barrett of Michigan, whose name has not appeared before now on the list of Republicans who vote their conscience. Now, this would have been enough to pass the resolution disapproving of troops being in Iran despite having not been approved by Congress had all of the Democrats voted against the war. However, Representative Jared Golden of Maine decided to vote with all of the Republicans in support of the war. Now, Jared Golden said that he voted like this because he thought that President Trump was acting within his powers under the War Powers Act, which allows a president to essentially go rogue and bomb places for 60 days as long as they notify Congress. Or at least that's the interpretation that is often made by presidents who want to use their war power without specific congressional authorization. But many constitutional lawyers disagree with that interpretation because the War Powers Act was passed after the Vietnam War specifically to limit the ability of a president to start a war all on his own. What the War Powers Act specifically says is that a president's power to introduce us into a war comes only from one, a declaration of war, which we have not had, two, a specific statutory authorization from Congress, which we do not have, or three, from a, quote, national emergency created by an attack upon the United States, its territories or possessions, or its armed forces, unquote. At the time that we started this war, it was Israel that had been bombed by Iran, not the United States. And while this may come as a surprise to members of Congress, like Jared Golden of Maine, who has taken hundreds of thousands of dollars from the American-Israeli Public Affairs Committee, also known as AIPAC, which is a lobbying organization for the government of Israel, well, it may come as a surprise to Jared Golden and others like him, like most of the Republican Party, it might be surprising to learn that Israel is not, in fact, a part of the United States. And therefore, the War Powers Act would not apply to allow President Trump to start a war to fight for that foreign nation. And so thanks to Jared Golden of Maine and the six members of Congress who didn't bother to show up to vote, including Tom Keene, who is a Republican from New Jersey who has still not been seen in Congress since March 5th, and we don't know why. But because of those seven people, and almost the entire Republican Party minus three of them, the Iran war resolution failed in the House in a tie. But it wouldn't stay that way for long. Because 5 days later, the Senate voted again. And this time, it passed. So in every single vote before this one, Republican Senator Rand Paul voted his conscience and against the Iran war. And as you know, he was joined in the first vote in May by Lisa Murkowski of Alaska. But this time, to get the War Powers Resolution over the finish line, all of the Democrats and independents, except for John Fetterman of Pennsylvania again, were joined by Republican Senator Rand Paul again, Republican Senator Lisa Murkowski again, Republican Senator Bill Cassidy of Louisiana for the first time, and Republican Senator Susan Collins of Maine for the first time. And so what changed? Well, the circumstances for Senator Bill Cassidy of Louisiana were pretty clear. The day before this vote, Bill Cassidy had lost his Republican Party primary after President Donald Trump endorsed his opponent. This was after Senator Bill Cassidy of Louisiana, who's a doctor, voted against his conscience to confirm R.F. Kennedy Jr. to be the Secretary of Health and Human Services, despite not wanting to do so because of his concerns for RFK Jr.'s views on vaccines. But Bill Cassidy did this in order to kiss Donald Trump's ass, and it got him exactly nowhere. And when he lost his primary, he was clearly pissed. And so now that he's essentially a lame duck, he's voting his conscience. And then there's Susan Collins. Republican Susan Collins is a senator who is running for re-election this year in the state of Maine. Now, during the first Trump administration, she was consistently, along with Senator Lisa Murkowski of Alaska, voting her conscience and against the worst instincts of the Trump administration and the Republican Party. She has not been that same person in the 119th Congress. She has been consistently voting with the Republicans on things that I don't think she would have voted for in the first Trump administration when she was further away from an election. However, now she knows that she's going to have to run in the general election against a rising, albeit problematic, political star, Graham Platner. Graham Platner is a war veteran who fought in the W. Bush wars and came back with pretty severe PTSD. He's running on a clearly anti-war platform that is making him quite popular despite his issues with tattoos and ex-girlfriends who, by the way, now work for the Republican Party. And so, now that primary season is over and it's general election season, during which she has to beat an anti-war veteran, the old Susan Collins seems to be returning. And she finally voted against the unauthorized by Congress Iran war. The final vote tally in the Senate was 50-47. And that could actually get worse for President Trump if this vote were to happen again. Because Republican Senator Tom Tillis, who is not running for re-election and is already clearly over the MAGA insanity, well, Senator Tillis didn't vote. And I do think it's possible that he could soon join the anti-war crowd of Republicans. And that's the same with Republican Senator John Cornyn, who also did not vote. Much like Bill Cassidy, John Cornyn, Republican of Texas, has been supporting Donald Trump in Congress 100% of the time, even on things like tariffs that go against what John Cornyn said were his principles for his entire senatorial career. Despite that, President Donald Trump decided to endorse Cornyn's incredibly corrupt opponent, Ken Paxton of Texas, who is so corrupt that the Republicans in Texas impeached him for corruption and tried to remove him as the Attorney General of the state of Texas. You know someone is pretty f***ing corrupt when the Republicans are trying to remove a Republican from office in the state of Texas, of all places. But despite that corruption, many people believe that the Donald Trump endorsement helped Ken Paxton become the general election nominee for senator in Texas. That makes Senator John Cornyn an angry, lame duck senator. And so he has no reason now not to vote his conscience. The only thing about Senator John Cornyn, though, when it comes to Iran war votes, is I think he might actually support the Iran war. And so we'll have to wait and see what happens with him. But the point I'm trying to make here is he now has no reason to stay loyal to Trump. Not that it matters all that much, because like I said, the Iran war resolution, it passed the Senate. And then 2 days later, on May 21st, a Thursday, the House of Representatives was supposed to vote again on the war in Iran. After seeing, though, what had just happened in the Senate, MAGA Mike Johnson, the Speaker of the House, was apparently pretty nervous that it would pass in the House, too. And so he unexpectedly adjourned to prevent the vote from happening. And here's the reaction on the House floor from Representative Jim McGovern, a Democratic sassy pants from the state of Massachusetts.
1: Mr. Speaker, can you explain to the members of the chamber what is happening with the Iran War Powers resolution that was scheduled to be voted on this evening?
2: The gentleman have a parliamentary question.
1: That is my parliamentary inquiry. I just want to know what has happened with the Iran War Powers resolution.
2: The gentleman may consult with your leadership regarding scheduling.
1: Mr. Speaker, further parliamentary inquiry. Are we not voting on it because the American people are sick and tired of this illegal war that is costing tens of billions of dollars? Gas prices are through the roof. People can't afford their groceries. Is that why you're pulling it? You guys don't have the guts or the balls.
2: The House will be in order. This House will be in order. The chair is prepared to move on to the next question.
0: And so, just like that, the House of Representatives got an extra day tacked onto their week-long Memorial Day vacation. Their second week-long vacation in the month of May. And the War Powers resolution on the Iran war was postponed. But it turns out that MAGA Mike Johnson had good reason to be nervous about that vote when he sent the House of Representatives home early. Because when the House of Representatives returned from vacation on June 3rd, they agreed to the resolution disapproving of the Iran war. The vote was 215 to 208 this time when four Republicans voted with all of the Democrats, all of them, to pass it. This means that Jared Golden flipped. Jared Golden voted against the war this time because at this point the 60 days had expired. And so without congressional authorization, it was now crystal clear that this war was not legal according to the War Powers Act. Now, I think it's been illegal the whole time because the war never fit the criteria, but even for someone like Jared Golden, it was now impossible to deny. And the four Republicans who felt the same way were once again Tom Massie of Kentucky and Brian Fitzpatrick of Pennsylvania. Also voting against the war were Warren Davidson of Ohio. Now, he had voted no once in the past and had voted not at all earlier in the month, basically sitting on the sidelines, so he was not the deciding vote. But he has always been uncomfortable with this war. And once again, we saw Tom Barrett of Michigan voting his conscience. Which means that by June 3rd, both branches of Congress had officially voted in a way that indicates that the Iran war is not authorized. Even if President Donald Trump doesn't sign these resolutions into law, which of course he won't, the message has been sent. This war has not been approved by Congress, the people's branch of government. And I think it's fairly safe to assume that this is at least playing a role in President Trump's willingness to enter a deal, any deal, no matter how shitty, with the Iranians. But I'm not going to get into the details of what's happening with this latest so-called deal as I record this in mid-June, because I really don't think this thing is going to stick. And if you want to hear my thoughts on this, listen to the June 18th episode of my other podcast, We're Not Wrong. And so now let's look at the laws that Congress was able to get to the finish line and that were signed by President Trump in the month of May. So let's start first with H.R. 3497, the Medal of Sacrifice Act. The Medal of Sacrifice Act creates a new presidential medal to honor law enforcement officers and first responders who die in the line of duty. Federal, state, local, tribal, and territorial police and first responders will be eligible. And this is going to exclude police and first responders who died while committing misconduct or violating official rules. This passed both branches of Congress by a voice vote. We also saw S-4530 signed into law, and it has a long, stupid name, and so I will just tell you what it does, which is that it has to do with the age at which the Capitol Police, who guard our members of Congress and who saved their lives on January 6, 2021, it's about what age they get to retire. Now, in our Last Week in Congress episodes, which are the episodes that you get if you support the show on Patreon, during the Last Week in Congress episodes, I was watching this bill as it moved through the House and the Senate, and I was concerned that this was going to be a shitty type of bill that would make it harder for Capitol Police to retire when they wanted to. But now that I've looked at this bill closer, I see that my concerns were not warranted. Because what I was afraid of is that this might be raising the age when Capitol Police officers are allowed to retire, but that's not the case. What this law actually does is it raises the age when they are forced to retire. So under the old law, the United States Capitol police officers were forced to retire when they reached age 57. Imagine how different this world would be if members of Congress were not allowed to be older than 57. But anyway, this new law says that the Capitol police officers can stay until they're age 62, but they are allowed to retire earlier if they want to. And because this was basically doing the Capitol police a favor, I don't think it's surprising that this passed both branches of Congress by a voice vote. It was completely uncontroversial. S-1020 is another bill that became law with another very long name. And what this one does is it would change the way that hydroelectric projects get approved. So before a company can build a hydroelectric project, like a dam upgrade or a power generator that moves water to generate the power, those projects need a license from the Federal Energy Regulatory Commission. But getting the license is only one step. After that, the company has to get financing and permits and finish the engineering and deal with lawsuits and arrange construction. Like, there's a lot of work that has to be done. And if they don't start construction by the deadline, they can lose the license and essentially have to start all over again. So what this new law does is it gives hydropower companies more time to start building projects that they already received the permission to build. This one passed the Senate by unanimous consent, so they didn't even need a recorded vote because it was uncontroversial. But it passed the House 394-14. All 14 no votes were Republicans, and not a single one of them explained why they voted no. Another bill having to do with infrastructure was H.R. 972, the Sloan Canyon Conservation and Lateral Pipeline Act. Now, the problem that this bill is trying to solve is that Southern Nevada's water system needs new infrastructure. But the route that is needed for this pipeline crosses federally protected land. And so in an attempt to balance the need to open protected land to development, this bill authorizes a construction corridor for a water pipeline needed by Southern Nevada, but it's also going to protect an additional 9,290 acres of desert habitat. This one was completely uncontroversial. It passed both branches of Congress by a voice vote. Also becoming law was H.R. 2066, and this one was titled the Investing in All of America Act of 2025. I don't like that title. I think it's deceptive. Here's why. So the problem, or at least as this Congress sees it, they think that private investment flows mainly to companies in wealthy cities, leaving rural communities and manufacturers struggling to get money. And so this new law uses Small Business Administration money to fund rural businesses, favoring technology companies and manufacturers by giving investors in those companies special treatment, specifically the ability to borrow more money from the government when those private investors fund rural entities. Now, this is definitely Congress putting its thumb on the scales of where private money should be putting their investments. It's kind of picking winners and losers, with the winners being rural companies. And so that's why I think the title of this bill is deceptive. This isn't about investing in all of America. This is targeted to invest specifically in rural America. And so let's just be clear about that, because this was completely uncontroversial and it passed both branches of Congress without a vote. Moving on, we also saw H.R. 2815, the Cape Fox Land Entitlement Finalization Act of 2025, become law. And the backstory on this is that in 1971, Congress settled Alaska Native land claims. And so instead of creating reservations like in much of the lower 48 states, Congress created a system for Alaska Natives and that basically created Native-owned corporations. And so as I tell you about this law and I talk about the corporation, we're talking about one of these Native-owned corporations. Now, this corporation, it is for profit, it is privately owned, but it's not publicly traded. The shareholders are primarily Alaska Native people who are connected to the village of Saxman. So this isn't like a corporation full of Wall Street greed monsters. The deal our government made with the Native-owned corporation was basically that the Alaska Native communities had to give up land claims, and in exchange, the Native corporation would receive land and money to manage for their Native shareholders. Now, much of this was accomplished in the Alaska Native Claims Settlement Act, but there was an unresolved issue. The law settled Native land claims in Alaska by transferring millions of acres of land to the corporation. The village corporations were entitled to select what land they wanted, but Cape Fox Corporation's remaining entitlement got stuck because the land available near the village of Saxman was not considered useful or valuable. And so in order to settle this, this new law says that instead of forcing the Cape Fox Corporation to take the land that isn't valuable, the new law lets them choose a different 180 acres in the Tongass National Forest, and that is going to be the end of this settlement. That law was also uncontroversial and passed both branches of Congress by a voice vote. Now, here's a Senate bill that became law, S-723, the Tribal Trust Land Home Ownership Act of 2025. And the backstory here is that tribal land is often not owned in the same way as ordinary private property. Much of tribal land is held in trust by the federal government, meaning that the land is legally managed by the Bureau of Indian Affairs for the benefit of tribes or individual native landholders. And because of that, buying or building a home often requires extra federal paperwork. And so this new law sets up a process to force the Bureau of Indian Affairs to process those mortgages faster. This passed the Senate unanimously, but did have some opposition in the House. 39 Republicans and one Democrat, Lizzie Fletcher of Texas, voted against it, but not a single one of them explained why. The Senate also got another bill past the finish line. This was S-98, Rural Broadband Protection Act of 2025. Now, the problem this bill is trying to fix is that broadband companies have sometimes won federal awards by promising to build broadband networks, but that later we found out that the companies couldn't actually complete the job. So for an example, there was a company called LTD Broadband that won a huge rural internet award. It was supposed to install the internet that would give high-speed service to people that live essentially in the middle of nowhere. So in 2020, the FCC held a reverse auction, and companies competed by saying, essentially, I can build broadband to this rural area, and I can do it for less government subsidy than the other companies. And a relatively small company, LTD Broadband, shocked people by becoming the largest winning bidder. It won the right to receive about $1.3 billion over 10 years to provide broadband service to hundreds of thousands of locations across multiple states. And after the auction, LTD had to submit more detailed information proving that it could actually do the job. And that is where the problems were exposed. Because what the FCC found out is that LTD had not obtained required telecommunications carrier approvals in several states. It was also a relatively small provider proposing a massive expansion that they weren't ready for. And the FCC questioned whether it had the ability to build a network of that size and scope. And so with all of those questions not adequately answered in 2022, the FCC rejected LTD's application, concluding that the company had not demonstrated it could deliver what it promised, and also leaving all of those people that were expecting to get internet service without their internet service. And so the new law says before the government gives companies federal money to build internet networks in rural areas, the FCC has to make sure those companies are actually capable of doing the job. This one passed both branches of Congress by a voice vote. And that's it. Those are the only laws that were passed in May. And so, since that's all that Congress accomplished in the month of May, a pretty light month, let's look at some of the people that are confirmed by the Senate to the Trump administration and our judicial system. Now, the biggest confirmation of the month of May was the confirmation of Kevin Warsh to be the chairman of the Federal Reserve Board. Kevin Warsh is going to be replacing chairman of the Federal Reserve Board, Jerome Powell. And President Donald Trump, in his second term, has very publicly declared war on Jerome Powell, even though it was President Donald Trump who appointed Jerome Powell to be the chairman of the Fed Board during his first administration. But one of the reasons for Trump's anger towards Powell is the fact that despite Trump's wishes, Jerome Powell is refusing to give up his seat on the board, even though his chairmanship is over and President Trump was very publicly and unethically trying to pressure him to leave, going so far as to get his loyal minion, Fox News host Jeanine Pirro, that he installed in the Justice Department, to open a brazenly political investigation into Jerome Powell over testimony he gave to Congress about renovations to a Federal Reserve building. Trump wanted him prosecuted for lying to Congress, but there's no evidence that he lied to Congress. That investigation was ended at the end of April because it was just too much for Republican Senator Tom Tillis to stomach. And Tom Tillis said that he wouldn't vote for Kevin Warsh to be the new chairman of the Federal Reserve Board while the bogus investigation continued. And so Trump finally dropped it. But Trump's hatred for Jerome Powell and the reason that he wants him off the board entirely is caused by the fact that Jerome Powell refused during the Trump administration to lower interest rates. Now, one of the common effects from lowering interest rates is that savings becomes less lucrative. Just think about it. Would you rather have a savings account with a 10% interest rate or a 5% interest rate? Obviously, a 10% interest rate would make you more money. And so what tends to happen when the interest rates are lower is that more people are willing to gamble with their savings and put their money into the stock market in order to chase higher returns, which raises the stock market prices. And since Donald Trump seems to think that the stock market is the economy, he wants to see that stock market bump during his presidency. And so he has been pushing for the lowering of interest rates very, very hard, even though that's not the wisest decision for the actual economy in this moment. And that is because when you have high inflation, lowering interest rates is considered the wrong thing to do. And President Trump's war in Iran and his tariffs have caused all kinds of prices to rise. We all know this to be true. And so Jerome Powell continuously said no to him, and they have not been lowering the interest rates. That is why Donald Trump refuses to renominate Jerome Powell to the position, despite him widely being regarded as someone who is doing a good job. President Trump wanted Jerome Powell replaced by Kevin Warsh. And Kevin Warsh, if you look who he is, appears to be someone who would be sympathetic to the wants of the stock marketeers. Because Kevin Warsh is, not surprisingly, an obscenely rich man. He's married to Jane Lauder, as in Estee Lauder, the makeup company. He and his wife are estimated to have at least $2 billion. Kevin Warsh also worked at Morgan Stanley as a mergers and acquisitions specialist and worked in the George W. Bush administration on the National Economic Council. He was then nominated to serve on the Federal Reserve Board and was one of the key players in managing the Federal Reserve's response to the 2008 financial crisis, a response that worked out great for the investor class, especially the bankers, his co-workers, who gambled so recklessly that they tanked the entire world's economy and were punished for that by having a fire hose of money aimed in their direction by the Federal Reserve. That response was great for the banksters, but it didn't work out as well for the rest of us. And so flash forward almost two decades, and Donald Trump wants Kevin Warsh to be the most powerful person on the Federal Reserve Board. Donald Trump seems to believe that Kevin Warsh will use his power on the Federal Reserve Board to do as Trump wishes, which would mean lower interest rates. And so there was a lot of concern that Kevin Warsh was just going to be a Trump toady. And concern for the board's independence is one of the main reasons why Jerome Powell is refusing to leave the Federal Reserve Board. This is the first time in 80 years that a chairman of the board has remained on the board after losing the chairmanship. And so Kevin Warsh was confirmed by the Republicans, pretty much. His confirmation succeeded in a vote of 51 to 45. All Republicans said yes, and all Democrats and independents said no, except for, of course, John Fetterman of Pennsylvania. But despite the opposition to his nomination, out of fear that he would be just another Trump toady, at the first meeting of the Federal Reserve Board under the chairmanship of Kevin Warsh, the Federal Reserve held interest rates steady, didn't change them, because of inflation concerns. In fact, as for what they are talking about doing in the future, it appears that the Federal Reserve is considering raising interest rates later this year in order to fight inflation. And so if you, in the near future, hear about President Donald Trump raging against the chairman of the Federal Reserve on the toilet in the middle of the night on Truth Social, well, now you'll know why. Because he's not actually doing what Trump wants him to do. Another confirmation that happened in the month of May was Steve Pierce, who is now our director of the Bureau of Land Management. The director of the Bureau of Land Management leads the federal agency responsible for managing about 245 million acres of public land, mostly in the western United States. The director oversees decisions about how our land is used, including energy development, mining, grazing, recreation, conservation, wildfire management, and protection of natural and cultural resources. And I want to emphasize the fact that the director of the BLM is the person who is in charge of the government's onshore oil and gas leasing program. And I want to emphasize that because Steve Pierce was a longtime congressman from New Mexico. He's a total MAGA dude. And over the course of his congressional career, Steve Pierce took in over $2 million in campaign contributions from people affiliated with oil and gas companies. His major donors included people affiliated with ExxonMobil and Koch Industries. He also owns an oil field services company called Trinity Industries, and he intends for that company to stay in his family after his confirmation because he said he's going to turn control of it over to his wife. How very Trumpy of him. We can also look at his congressional career in order to guess how he intends to manage the needs for energy development against the needs for conservation and environmental safety. So in 2017, as a member of Congress, he sponsored legislation that would have thrown up major hurdles to listing new species under the Endangered Species Act. And along the same lines, he was one of the members of Congress who was constantly trying to stop the U.S. Fish and Wildlife Service from protecting the prairie chicken. Longtime listeners of Congressional Dish might remember this one from previous Congresses, because Republicans were constantly attacking that bird because that bird makes its home on land that the oil companies want. And in another legislative favor to the oil and gas industry in 2018, Steve Pearce also sponsored legislation that would have effectively exempted a wide range of oil and gas activities on public lands from detailed environmental review under the National Environmental Policy Act. There's more, but you get the gist. Now, unfortunately, I can't give you a vote for the confirmation of this fox to guard the hen house. And the reason for this is that the Senate once again did something that was unprecedented before the 119th Congress, which is that they confirmed dozens of people at one time with one vote. And so for this particular vote, the Republicans alone, confirmed 49 people at once. And so I can't tell you who supported this guy specifically, because he was one in a package. We also now have a new Assistant Secretary of State for Oceans and International Environmental and Scientific Affairs. His name is Wesley Brooks. In this position, Wesley Brooks will be managing U.S. foreign policy on global environmental and scientific issues. Now, to his credit, Wesley Brooks does know things about the ocean. He has a PhD in ecological science. But in a letter from the Center for Biological Diversity and other environmental advocacy organizations, they collectively told Congress, quote, he has described his priority as essentially clearing the diplomatic runway for American companies to extract ocean resources rather than protecting the ecosystems that sustain them, unquote. And here are some of his comments from his confirmation hearing on February 12th that show, yup.
3: If confirmed, I commit to you to drive OES diplomacy on the administration's priorities, including access to rare earths and critical minerals, OES leadership and deep seabed mining and the recycling and recovery pillar of the administration's bilateral critical mineral frameworks support the department's broader Pax Silica initiative and directly benefits U.S. supply chain security and resilience.
0: And as for how he intends to work with the rest of the world on ocean management,
3: OES must also defend against global regulatory approaches that stifle innovation and disadvantage U.S. companies.
0: And what kind of global regulations is he going to protect American industries from?
3: So you have a group of countries on the one hand that are looking to establish a global regulatory framework that would seek to ban certain products or certain additives or place caps on the amount of plastics or certain additives in products. We think this is a really bad approach. The United States manufacturing industry, 26% of it is plastics. And so we, as you all know, and many of you have been forceful champions for advanced manufacturing and rebuilding America's manufacturing base, we need to hold on to as much of that industry as possible. And America has shown that we can manage plastic waste well, and we can encourage management style in other places and raise standards where they're currently lacking.
0: Business is his only priority. He proved it over and over again in that hearing. Instead of policing industry, I think it's quite safe to assume that he will act instead as a lobbyist for industry in this position. And unfortunately, I can't give you a vote count for his confirmation either to help you hold your members of the Senate accountable, because he was also one of the 49 people that was confirmed by the Republicans and the Republicans alone in that one shameful vote. And so that's it for new members of the Trump administration, but they also confirmed a whole bunch of new members for our judicial system. And so let's look at a few of the worst of them, starting with Darren Smith, who is now our U.S. Attorney for the District of Wyoming. And this guy is totally unqualified for the position. Before becoming interim U.S. Attorney, Darren Smith had no trial experience, no criminal prosecution experience, and no courtroom litigation experience. And his confirmation happened just 4 days after he basically got busted for his own incompetence. That happened when all three sitting judges of the U.S. District Court for Wyoming dismissed 9 felony cases, citing flagrant misconduct by Darren Smith that prejudiced 9 defendants. The cases that were dismissed were serious ones. One of them allowed a first-degree murder suspect to get out of punishment, and another one freed a person who was being charged with possession of child pornography. And his misconduct was so basic and stupid. So, for example, Darren Smith talked to the grand jury before the judge had entered the room. And while speaking to the grand jury, he called the defendants, quote, bad guys, unquote, and murderers, unquote, and told the jurors that the cases were, quote, slam dunks, unquote. This is not allowed because a grand juror is supposed to be the sole evaluator of evidence. He also handed out his business cards to the grand jurors and invited them to contact him. Like, even a brain-dead viewer of a Law and Order episode can tell you that this behavior is not allowed. And what's even crazier is this is not some old behavior from when he was a rookie a long time ago. This all happened when he was the interim U.S. attorney and his nomination was pending before the Senate. But despite his gross incompetence, I also cannot give you a vote count for his specific confirmation because he too was confirmed in that group vote of 49 people at once. And then finally, there were two people confirmed as judges who I have serious concerns about in terms of judicial independence and political bias. One of them is Sharia Aikens Clark, who is now a U.S. District Judge for the District of South Carolina. She's a former congressional staffer and former federal prosecutor who, during her time in Congress, worked on the House Oversight Committee's Benghazi investigation, which had witch hunt vibes against Hillary Clinton. The other person I'm concerned about is Evan Reike. He is a federal prosecutor and former assistant U.S. attorney in the Virgin Islands. And here's an exchange with Senator Richard Blumenthal from their combined confirmation hearing on March 25th that will exhibit the cause for concern.
4: Ms. Clark, who won the 2020 election?
5: Senator, under our Constitution, the mechanism for electing a president
4: is... I am amazed. I am just amazed by the insult to this committee of witness after witness seeking to be a federal judge, subverting our Constitution, and showing how you have no independence, which is essential to a federal judge. Mr. Reike, who won the 2020 election?
6: Senator, as my colleagues have stated, the process we have in our under the Constitution is a vote by the Electoral College, followed by certification.
4: Was the Capitol attack, Mr. Reike, on January 6th?
6: There was violence that occurred here on January 6th, Senator.
4: Was the Capitol attack?
6: I would just say, Senator, there was violence that occurred here on that date.
0: Now, after that refusal to answer those questions, in her written responses to senators after the confirmation hearing, Sharia Aikens Clark did say that Joe Biden was certified the winner of the 2020 election. Let's be very clear that that is different from saying that he won it, but that was apparently enough to win over some Democratic senators because Sharia Aikens Clark was confirmed by a vote of 52 to 38. You'll notice that doesn't add up to 100 senators. 10% of the Senate didn't even bother to vote that day. But the Republican senators who did show up all showed up and voted yes, and seven Democrats joined them. As for Evan Reike, he never said that Joe Biden won the 2020 election, either in person or in writing. And so his confirmation was 52-47, totally along party lines. And that was it. That's all there is to know about what our Congress accomplished for us in the month of May. Do you want to reelect these people in November? Let me know in the comments on Patreon. And that's the end of our episode here, because as I told you in the beginning, we're going through quite a financial drought period. And proving that is the fact that I have no executive producers to announce on this episode. So please support the show in whatever amount you can. We really need it right now. And thank you to those of you who are supporting the show on Patreon. You really are floating this entire podcast, and I couldn't keep doing this without you. And the people that are sending in regular paper checks and regular PayPals. I haven't forgotten about you guys, but it's really those that generally pay in Venmos and like the one-off payments. Those have almost entirely dried up, and it's a little rough right now. Even though I get it, this Congress isn't doing shit. So yeah, I'm hoping to find some good hearings for you soon, but that's really up to Congress. So I would like to thank Claire, who did a great job grabbing the sound clips and stuff for this episode and doing some research for me. Thank you, Mike, at Pro Podcast Solutions. We did not make this edit the easiest for you, but we appreciate you always. Thank you, Mark, at podcastbranding.co. He's done our web design and he keeps our website up and running, does a great job. Thank you, Lauren, who is our bookkeeper and executive producer services specialist, which is a title I totally made up. Thank you to my dad and Robin, who do our taxes. And thank you, as always, to Brian Karras, who is our guardian angel. We love and miss you forever. And thank you, as always, for listening. And I will talk to you soon. Take care. Bye.
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0: Is it that you see? 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
8: I give you a choice. Either put on these glasses or start eating that trash can.
9: Yeah, it's a nasty scheme.
10: You maniac!

0: What is BTS?
1: When we are successful, and we will be, we have a real chance at this.
2: Our patience is wearing thin.

0: Welcome to episode 246 of Behind the Schemes. It's May 25th, 2026. And touching back in with reality, this is Booberry, Mothman of the Mini-Ocalypse.
1: And all the way from the bereft coast, where gas is about to hit $7 a gallon. My name's Lavish.
0: $7. That's astronomical.
1: It's cosmic.
0: That's the sound that goes,
2: fuck you, pay me.
1: That's right. That was my tank the other day. Oh, well, it's got $100
0: for my tank. Oh.
1: And you know what? Life's never been better, right?
0: Damn straight. No matter what they try to throw our way, we just take it, bent over, ass cheeks spread wide open, with a shit-eating grin on our face, saying, please, sir, can I have some more?
1: There's a meme going around about sucking dick and eating shit, and I believe that applies here.
0: If you like to suck dick and eat shit, call 612-263-7999.
1: That's right. Suck dick, eat shit today. 612-263-7999.
0: Yeah, so we're back. It's been a minute since we've had a standard BTS affair. And we're here.
1: We made it. It's Memorial Day, 2026. May 25th. And we're remembering all those that are worth remembering, right?
0: Always.
1: And maybe even a few more than that.
0: And maybe even some of the ones we forgot along the way.
1: Mm-hmm. I'd like to give a shout out to a lot of birthdays that are out there. We got Jor Bear, we got Aaron Rowers, we got Make Heroism.
0: We got
1: plenty of birthdays out there.
0: Mission Mommy, I believe her birthday is tomorrow.
1: Mission Mommy.
0: Part of the Mini-Ocalypse crew out here.
1: A local Twin Cityer.
0: I believe Spencer's birthday is coming up.
1: Spencer's birthday will be in June 9th.
0: Your birthday is coming up?
1: My birthday is this Friday. My birthday is this Friday, and I will be turning 21 years old.
0: Yay, 21 spankings.
1: That's right. After 15 years of drinking, I can finally do it legally.
0: You know, it couldn't have come at a better time.
1: Wow, I couldn't have come at a better time.
0: I'm coming.
1: Consistently, perpetually, in perpetuity, coming.
0: I did the thing, I walked over here, I came. I went over there, I said what's up, I came. There's not a place.
1: I came, I saw, I came.
0: I'm coming while coming. Did you even know that you can do that?
1: I've tried.
0: Not only as you ejaculate, but you simultaneously come while ejaculating. It's the wildest thing.
1: How do you know
0: thing.
1: If you've already... That's like the difference between taking 5 tabs of acid and 50 tabs of acid. At a certain point, there's only so much you can come. Yeah. That's right.
0: Goodness.
1: Have you ever come and then you're ready to go right away?
0: If the mood strikes.
1: You ever been making it with a girl and you come and you can do it right away again with the girl again?
0: Have you ever been touched by a girl and you come?
1: What's it like? What's it like?
0: Yes, you are listening to a podcast internet radio show. This is Behind the Schemes. We're back. You can check us out over at behindtheschemes.com, SCH3M3S. Get your fine-looking ass in the green room, IRC for life.
1: Get that sweet ass in here. Oh, Bully Steed.
0: Bully Steed. Dame Bully Steed.
1: How are you, Bully Steed?
0: Dame Bully Steed. Wow.
1: So cool. The demons have returned.
0: Just writing the book on cool.
1: Hell is empty and the demons are here.
0: Oh, in the green room, schemer demon.
1: Demi, demi.
0: Yes, get your fine-looking butt in the IRC chat behind the schemes.chat, SCH3M3S.chat. We're hanging out there. If you fuck around in the Fediverse, we still do that, mk.spook.social. Come hang out.
1: And, and if you want to just find an easy link to our site, you go to bts.lol.
0: Yes, and last week we had a special performance by DAG, a.k.a. Saturn X. He hangs out in the green room on occasion. And he happened to drop a YouTube link to a live vinyl set that he was streaming, or recorded, I should say. And we asked him to, or reached out and asked him to come on and do one of the Between the Schemes performances. And wow, it's delicious.
1: Live and boostable. And then also, of course, enjoyable later on the YouTube link.
0: Yeah, so that's posted. Check it out at Between the Schemes, Episode 5, Saturn X, Lit from Parts Unknown. It's a good time.
1: Yeah, it was a blast. Thanks so much, DAG, for coming out. And thanks to all of the DJs who've come out to play on our Between the Schemes adventure that we've been going on.
0: As of now, I got Ion.

0: Oh boy, has anything exciting happened in the last 2 weeks aside from all of the, you know, the geopolitical chaos and
1: nightmare
0: and like, you know, society collapsing and the decline of empire. Is there anything else going on? Let's see. I don't know. Just some stuff I might touch on a little later. Some current events.
1: Yes.
0: Oh, I saw George Benson.
1: George Benson. Why does that name sound familiar?
0: He's a legend. He goes way back. I mean, there was a time where he was one of the greatest guitarists in the world. He's a jazz guitarist, but he has some hits like Give Me the Night. Bum, bum, bum, bum, bum, Give Me the Night. And a couple other tunes. But, you know, as I said earlier, I'm an old woman on the inside, so I decided I wanted to go see George Benson, and I had a killer time.
1: Lovely.
0: Highly recommend it.
1: And definitely sending some karma out to Cotton Gin tonight. That's tragic, no, buddy. No,
0: Cotton Gin! Ugh. Oh, no, that's awful. Karma for Cotton Gin.
1: Mm.
0: If you were in the chat, you'd know what we were talking about.
1: Yes, sir. Never a good time.
0: It's been a month. It's been a month.
1: Yeah. No doubts.
0: Oh, Cotton Gin. So much left to you, man.
1: We had Lords of Acid come to town.
0: The Lords of Acid? Did you do acid?
1: Maybe the acid was doing me. It's hard to say.
0: Well, that's how it ends up working.
1: Went out with Jor Bear. Special edition side quest mode. Just the two of us. It was a great time. The lighting was a little in your face, just like lots of blinders lighting up the whole crowd. But once the dude did away with the front light, the blinders, crowd could actually like enjoy the show without just being like lit the fuck up the entire time. It really opened up. There was a blow up sex doll bouncing around too.
0: Perfect.
1: 10 out of 10 would recommend.
0: And then at one point it disappeared. Somebody,
1: I had it at 1 second and I flipped it around while holding a beer and I just started going downtown. Just like right there on the floor.
0: Oh my God. Where did she go?
1: back towards the stage. Cause then I fucking, I don't know if I could say that. I threw her like a spear.
0: Whoa. You mean you chucked her?
1: Yes.
0: Yeah.
1: Very, very straight and angular like. And that was the last I saw of her.
0: And everybody left that concert smoking a cigarette. Oh, that was nice.
1: Yes.
0: Is it as good for you as it was for me?
1: We had sperm. Jorbear 3D printed up a bunch of sperm, and we were giving them out all night.
0: Printed what out?
1: 3D sperm.
0: What'd he print out?
1: 3D sperm.
0: Yeah.
1: Yeah. It's like the microplastics in your balls, but these are plastics.
0: It's art imitating life.
1: Imitating art.
0: Imitating art. Imitating your balls. There's plastic in your balls, and now your balls are the plastic.
1: Does that make your balls oil?
0: It does make them petroleum jelly. Can you refine my nuts?
1: Is there any way that we could take the plastics in my balls and repurpose it just so that we're practicing a little bit of recycling here?
0: Hey, for real, there's that guy that got famous making that boat that goes out there that cleans up microplastics out of the great garbage patch.
1: Mm-hmm.
0: Can you make one for my balls?
1: You know, I'm holding a sperm right now. They're great to put in your mouth. There's a
0: sea of microplastics within me.
1: And like
0: an ocean.
1: They have little bendy tails, so when you like stick it in your mouth, you can

0: hot. Yeah.
1: Sure.
0: And the bartender was like, wait, you want me to take this that's been in your mouth? I'm like, no, this is one that's been in my pocket. This is the one that's been in my mouth.
1: And he was like, that's great. I'm suing you. I'm glad that everybody had sperm that night, and I mean it deeply.
0: Yes.
1: Especially that blow-up doll.
0: After that, really, it's just been getting ready for summer season. But the most important piece of news is Frankie Paint has successfully returned from her tour and got back last Thursday and is now back in the domicile.
1: Nice. So she's been back a couple of days after her big metal tour.
0: Yes.
1: Big girl job.
0: Yes,
1: I figured. She went as far as West Coast, so we could say hi to her, which is great.
0: West to East Coast, baby.
1: Yeah. What's the matter with you? Why don't you get some more West Coast gigs so we can hang out?
0: We did that Colorado run. That was probably the furthest we've been out. Although
1: I don't live in Colorado.
0: I know. That's what I'm saying. Like, that's the furthest we've been. There is one California gig that I think takes place in like Bakersfield or something.
1: Oh, Bakersfield, yeah.
0: Yeah.
1: The one and spent only plenty of time in Bakersfield, okay. I'm not gonna say I haven't, but
0: the one and only time I've ever seen Proud Boy literature posted publicly.
1: Oh yeah. Me and my good friend were talking about the sort of like sneaky Republican presence in California. Cause of course, California, everybody thinks is liberal shithole, whatever. But the truth is you get out the cities for 5 minutes and you're going to find basically what you see everywhere else in the country.
0: Mm-hmm.
1: It's really not that much different. There's a lot of Trump flags. There's a lot of Proud Boys shit. And the closer you get to the border shit, I went to, was it Carson City a couple years back? And I didn't realize it, but Trump had a rally the night before I was in there. And that town was partying. Everybody out there was going nuts. Everybody was wearing the Trump shit. Everybody had flags on their cars. Everybody was honking and playing music in the streets and dancing and fucking walking around with their kids. It was freaky.
0: Freaky deaky. I get to run lights for Fog Hat.
1: Fog Hat.
0: Yeah.
1: Slow down.
0: Slow ride.
1: Take it easy.
0: I'm in the mood. Look.
1: I love Fog Hat.
0: I was going to say, I can't stand Slow Ride.
1: Well, that's the most overplayed song ever.
0: Yeah, pretty good blues band. They had that one track I didn't realize Roy Orbison actually wrote it originally, and then he gave it to Foghat to play.
1: Which tune is that?
0: Stand by. Let's see. Foghat, Roy Orbison. Mean Woman Blues, maybe? No. Oh, shit.
1: Pretty Woman?
0: No. What? Foghat song did Roy Orbison write? Son of a bitch.
1: We all look so wholesome, right, Bully Steve? We got a picture of Frankie and me and Private Browsing in the chat. Doxing us all.
0: Mm-mm. Naughty, naughty.
1: They took her to the local Irish pub.
0: And she repays you by blasting your face on the internet.
1: this is how she repays me.
0: Yes. She
1: keeps her eyes on the ground. No deal. Nah. We all look great. It's great. You should have seen my pants.
0: I was jealous. Very much wanted to be out there. This is nice.
1: Well, all I'm saying is, you know, we've had a show for years, and, you know, like, all took Frankie Paint was 1 year to find a California gig. It's all took.
0: Yeah. Yes. I've thought long and hard on it. Damn.
1: That's okay.
0: I cannot find the name of this song. I will, maybe on the post show. Let's see what we can do. I saw
1: a fog hat and, oh shit, Metis is in the chat. What up, Metis?
0: Yo,
1: Metis?
0: I know a cool guy when I see one.
1: That's a cool man. Frangie Paint. Yeah, afterwards I took them to a cheeseburger spot, and Frangie Paint was wearing, like, fishnet shoes. Is how I would describe them, and somebody came right up and said, hey, you got great feet. And that was it. I did see Foghat in a jazz club once. And they were like, the place is called Yoshi's Jazz Bar. And they were like, welcome, Foghat welcomes you to Yoshi's Rock and Roll Bar. And then they, you know, did their thing. But it was like a fucking audience of like less than 200 people. It was awesome.
0: The only other thing that was of note was got a chance to run lights for a local festival in the Minneapolis, a 3-day affair, and got some cool programming done. There's some notes or pictures in the show notes towards the bottom before the memes, and check it out.
1: Zososcorner.substack.com.
0: Whoa. Dude, I'm jealous
1: of
0: yours and Ned's outfits, man. Is that real latex?
1: Yeah, I'm the street. I'm the one who's dressed as the pavement street. I would basically dress up as pavement, and I would lie on the road, and then I would just have all the BDSM guys, they'd just walk on top of me. And they didn't even know I was there.
0: And that's the part that really turns me on.
1: Yeah, that's how I get excited. It's that and the fact that for me it's free when I do that because nobody knows I'm there, so it's great.
0: The government doesn't want you to know this.
1: Ned was crushing it in the Michigan Pride Parade because we all know how much Michigan loves their gays. Happy Pride Month, everybody. Almost Pride Month.
0: It's coming. Great.
1: It's coming. And if you're a furry, stay home.
0: Let's see here. We do the show every other Monday night. I'm not sure. Actually, next Monday, I don't believe we'll have a show unless you want to take over the stream.
1: I will be out of town next Monday.
0: Well, there we go. I think we'll be postponing further adventures until, let's see if we can get a date actually dialed in here. That would be June 8th. And the only other bit of housekeeping is there's an upcoming Battle of the Douchebags. The date is still in flux.
1: Isn't it May 31st, or is it postponed?
0: It had to be postponed.
1: Ah, all right.
0: So they're looking at doing June 4th, potentially, which I will be away for.
1: Okay, so they got to find a replacement for you.
0: Mirrors. Chris, or Sorcerer Seat Sitter could most likely pull it off. It's just a lot to juggle between the phone lines and the polls and timers and all that.
1: The Pokemon goes, yeah.
0: Mm-hmm. Yes. Actually, now that you mention that, I should send them some of the ISOs just in case.
1: Yeah, cover your bases there, and jobless as Sir Seat Sitter, you know, he's been doing some good work out there. We did our crank call show a little while ago.
0: Cotton gin, that would put us well into July, maybe August. Which, I don't know, I'd rather just strike while the iron's hot. But.
1: Yeah, we didn't do Battle of the Douchebags by taking our time and being careful about it. That's not how it happens.
0: That's not how it happens. Show title.
1: Damn, it's blowing hard out there today. The wind coming in this evening here in the Bereft Coast. I think it's about to top 30 miles an hour here.
0: Damn, son.
1: Whipping and dipping. We got that sweet Delta wind coming in.
0: If you want to whip and dip up into our phone lines, you can do that. Call us up, 612-263-7999. It's available there anytime for you to scream all of your most treasured delights into it.

0: That's right, bitch. 612-263-7999. Bitcoin is tanking.
1: Sell.
0: Sell and buy at the same time. 612-263-7999. Silver is going back up again. 612-263-7999. The gold British pound doing very well compared to America. 612-263-7999. We want to hear from you.
1: So here's what I'm thinking. We have... Dude, you're taking the words right out of my mouth.
0: That's what I love to do.
1: So, yes, we have somewhat of a truncated show tonight. I have a little bit of an article to read through. I think we'll be hanging out for the second half of the show. What I'm suggesting is we play the Roll the Dice music, but instead of rolling the dice, we take a massive rip off of a quote-unquote tobacco water pipe.
0: Yeah, strictly for tobacco.
1: Yes.
0: And I don't often smoke inside. You don't often smoke inside, but it's my birthday. So I'm doing it.
1: Yes. Or, all right, I'll give you the option. Do you want the roll the dice music or you want something a little more thematic with the power up of which we are about to receive?
0: Well, thematic sounds nice. You know I'm not anti-thematic.
1: Hold on, I gotta write that down.
0: Got him. Thank you, Cotton Gin. Love you, brother.
1: Need to get faster. Like
0: Gin hasn't been in the BTS chat lately. Just for the last show. Let's see. Not that you're obligated to be here, but I'm just saying it's good to see you. It's good to see you.
1: Yes, it's good to see everybody that has joined us tonight.
0: Okay, aside from the thematic thing that you said, if we were to do the roll the dice, would we smoke through the roll the dice jingle, or would we roll to see how long we hold the toke for?
1: I think we just, we go with what's comfortable. I'm going to smack this. I'm going to smack this, roll the dice. We'll hit it, and then we'll blast off into our little special thematic jingle. And then from there, so as not to be too high, I'd like to just go ahead and jump into the article that's been pulled for the cold read tonight. Do these terms seem acceptable?
0: Oh, yeah, babe. I'm in.
1: Here we go. Are you got the bong?
0: Oh, I've got her.
1: All right.
0: She's ready.
1: Cheers.
0: Double perked. Cheers. Happy Memorial Day.
1: Happy Memorial Day.

0: out.
1: Fuck you, pain.
0: Oh, wait. Can I cough with reverb on?

0: What's going on?
1: Amateur hour.
2: You smoke weed?
1: Never. I've never done it before. This is my first time.
2: This guy's coughing. I've seen this guy straight up roll cigarettes from asphalt we find on the ground. This guy.
1: The government doesn't want you to know this, but there's tobacco all over the ground.
2: The country's literally built on it.
1: Lordy. Perfect for a cold read. We're
2: Shout
1: gonna
2: out
1: do
2: to Pitar.
1: Yes, Pitar plus plus.
2: Plus plus Pitar.
1: This is how we do it on the air.
2: This is my Super Bowl.
1: Are we okay?
2: I, for one, feel wonderful.
3: Know this! Killing is my business!
2: And business is good!
1: Tonight, we have an article from Substack about the band Lost Canyon. Throw up.
2: Oh, fuck. Oh, fuck. You got a beer? I have a beer.
1: This is my favorite gag. This is real.
2: It's not what I hear.
1: Hello, No Agenda Stream.
2: No Agenda Stream, we're a no advertising thing. We don't have ads or corporate sponsorship of any kind. And that's why we're able to talk about whatever we like. There are no topics that are taboo or off limits for us. And we can even smoke perfectly legal tobacco pipes on the air at any given moment, because that's freedom. This is what freedom looks like. So thank you for joining us on the No Agenda Stream and on the Behind the Schemes stream.
1: Okay, we're coming back.
2: Station ID. Hi, I'm Lavish. This is Booberry.
1: Hi.
2: Oh my god.
1: I've been waiting to do this forever with you. I've always been like, man, that guy's ripping a water butt. Yeah.
2: You put water in the bong, right?
1: Everclear.
2: Really?
1: No. Water.
2: Wow.
1: Can you help me out here for a minute?
2: So, let's see here. We're talking about the show must go on account of the tour.
1: Yes.
2: What? Oh, are you ready?
1: I've dropped the link in the chat there.
2: Okay. Okay. Let's see here. June 2024, we embarked on a North American tour between the announcement and the release of the seventh studio album, All Hell Below. Is that where we're starting?
1: Yes, that is correct.
2: All right. Let's see. Seven-piece band from the UK with a fixed lineup, zero session musicians. We embarked on a North American tour between the announcement and the release of our seventh studio album, All Hell Below. Oh, no, I'm sorry. All Hell Cubed. Oh, no, that's a footnote. My bad. Below is our itinerary for the trip, alongside a number denoting the amount of people in attendance at the show. All shows were sold out, except for Boston. Fucking Boston. June 2024, the 14th, you fly and arrive in New York City. 15th, Warsaw, Brooklyn, New York. 1,000 people. Not Warsaw, Poland, but Brooklyn. 16th, Paradise Rock Club, Boston, Massachusetts. 853. 17th, Union Transfer, Philadelphia, Pennsylvania. 800. So we've gone from Brooklyn to Boston to Philly. 1,000, 853, 800. 18th, Black Cat, Washington, D.C., 800. 19, Day Off. 20, The Opera House, Toronto, Ontario, 890. 21, The Roxy, Cleveland, 700. 22, Thalia Hall, Chicago, 914. 23, Travel Day. Every day they travel to a new city, but this is a travel day because they got to go all the way to the Crocodile in Seattle, Seattle, Washington, 750. 25th of June, 2024, at the Aladdin Theater in Portland, Oregon, 630. 26th is a travel day off. 27th is the Great American Music Hall in San Francisco, 650. I fucking love the Great American Music Hall. I saw Ginger Root there. 28th is the Regent Theater, Los Angeles, California, 1300. So LA, they close with the biggest show, 1300. The second biggest show is the first show in New York, 1000. The biggest show is in LA at the closing, 1300. And then the rest of the shows are three digits that fluctuate back and forth,
0: which are consistently pretty high. So over, what is it, 11 dates, they pull in, if we're being generous with the estimates, let's say even 1,000 people per show. That would be 1, 2, 3, 4, 5, 6, 7, 8, 9, 10, 11. So 11 times 1,000, is that 11,000?
2: Yes.
0: So we have ourselves just kind of this, like, made up base number to go off of as we continue on. One thing to mention about this is a band out of Cardiff, I believe. So this article is going to make lots of mentions of pounds rather than US dollars.
2: I wonder if that makes it. Oh, I'm sure you will tell us it'll make a difference. But yeah, so they're from the UK, but they're doing an American tour.
0: Yes. And they'll actually talk a little bit about the just the initial getting across the seas and into the border, just how much that expenditure can be. I'll read the incoming show fees explained section here. And thank you, Frankie Pate, for the cough drop. I appreciate that.
2: And Bully Steed clarifies they're not from the UK. They're from Wales. Mm.
0: Yes, thank you.
2: Which is different.
0: Show fees explained. Typically, the fee a band is paid for a show is based on a guarantee versus 80% deal. This means that there is a guaranteed minimum amount a band is paid, even if the show is poorly attended and loses the promoter money. But if the ticket income after cost exceeds the guaranteed amount, then the band is paid 80% of the show's total profit. In a situation like this, the difference between the guarantee and the higher fee a band is paid is called overage, which we saw a lot of overages on the Broadway tours, because once they recouped the total cost for mounting the production, they would take any overages and split them up like 0.005% between all the cast, crew, musicians.
2: Mm.
0: How much were our fees? Guarantees varied from a high of $17,100 to a low of $5,500. Both of these shows sold out, instead earning us $21,743.80 and $10,853.68, respectively.
2: So they were supposed to make $22,000 and they ended up making $32,000.
0: Yes. See, both of these shows, it doesn't say which shows. Across the 11 gigs, all but one sold out. Boston, okay.
2: So 99.2% of tickets were sold. 12,687 out of 12,787.
0: And that guesstimation of 11,000 was not too far off, because they say it was 12,787 available tickets total.
2: Mm-hmm.
0: The primary factor that informs a fee is the ticket price. We deliberately keep our ticket prices as low as possible in order to ensure shows are accessible to all fans. The standard ticket price was $27.50. We also make 5% of all tickets available at a reduced price of $10 to enable low-income fans to attend our shows. If our tickets were more expensive, the guarantees would be higher, and we would receive more money, in theory, but then we would be pricing out some of our fans who would then not be able to attend. They should just go for the $400 arena show prices. They should go for WrestleMania prices.
2: 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Why not? 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Just charge $200.
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2: What's that?
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2: Oh, the Creamium Plan.
0: Whoa.
2: Oh, you asked? Well, you know.
0: Wait, did you say plan or clan?
2: Whoa. Hold on. Let me stop you right there.
0: The fees we were paid for these shows amounted to $149,037.74. The industry standard 10% commission, $14,000, was paid to our booking agent. And an additional $4,687 disappeared into withholding taxes, and there's a miscellaneous $1,716 that came out of show fees to cover additional unbudgeted production costs that arose. There's occasions where the rental of extra stage risers or monitors was required from external companies.
2: Mm-hmm.
0: Which, I'm curious why... I wonder if they were not able to get promoters to cover things of that nature. But I guess it really just depends on band by band. Subsequently,
2: over the course of 11 shows, I don't think 1700 is too bad for like miscellaneous charges for bullshit.
0: Mm-hmm. No, not at all. Not at all. Subsequently, we received a total of $127,000 into our bank account for the performance of these 11,000 shows. So, out the gate, netted $127K. 11 dates, plus travel days. Really substantial amount of money, but let's take a look at how that needs to be spent to enable the tour and what we're left with.
2: Two weeks on the road.
0: I mean, really, it just comes down to... how many people are on payroll for the tour? How many stagehands are required for labor? That sort of stuff.
2: When you go from place to place, you typically have like the crew that you travel with that can independently from the venue staff set up whatever the band needs specifically to be set up, right? They do it in conjunction with the venue staff, but... they're capable of setting up and striking on their own most of the time.
0: Yeah, they would have like they'd have like a monitor tech, front of house, audio op, guitar tech, bass tech, stage manager. Depending on if they have a lighting package, an LD or some sort of deck electrician.
2: Mm-hmm.
0: Just depending on the size. And then, yeah, they would have house people that they interface with at the top of the morning. And in addition to that, the whatever local labor company is providing hands or local state union stage hands, just depending on the venue. And they continue here, getting to America, in order to play shows in the United States, we needed working visas, We always traveled on a year-long P-1 visa, which allows internationally recognized entertainment groups to temporarily visit the U.S. to perform. We need 8 visas total, 1 for each band member, and an 8th for our front-of-house engineer, Paul. Okay, so they only have one guy then. The cost of these visas totaled £3,768. Do we know what is the ought to convert in the chat?
2: The gold British pound is 1.348 to the dollar. So you just take whatever. Oh, God. Now, see? And now I'm high. Let's see here. Let me do a little math here. You like divide it by 1.3?
0: I'll continue on. In addition to this, we needed to pay for the embassy appointments, £1,400, and postage required for our passports and visas to each individually be returned to us by courier. That means a total of £5,415 on visa costs. Of course, we needed to fly to the United States, so flights for the 7 band members and our front-of-house engineer, Paul. But Kim and Jason have 2 children, I'm assuming band members, who are at this point 6 and 2, who apparently can't be left at home alone for the 16 days that we'll need to be away. So, flights for the 2 kids as well. And wait a minute, who's going to be looking after the children while Kim and Jason are sound-checking and performing 2-hour-long shows each night? So the kid's auntie comes along, unpaid child care duties. 11 return flights come to a total of £7,000. That includes additional baggage costs for the musical equipment that we travel with, guitars, keyboards, pedal boards, etc. A further £900 is spent on transport to and from the airport pre- and post-tour. A mix of National Express coaches, trains, and van hire driver, and a van hire driver to transport our instruments from storage in Cardiff, plus 182 pounds on Heathrow hotels for those band members who live too far away from the airport to travel. Insurance with the touring party and the gear comes to £753. And before they even set foot on U.S. soil, that's £14,000 to get them there.
2: 14,000 pounds versus the $127,000 equals 99,000 pounds, apparently. It did in 2024, anyway. I think it would be less now. I think it'd be like 94 grand or 94 pounds, 94,000 pounds, I should say. But back then it was 99. So 99 minus 14.
0: 85?
2: Yeah. So you got 85,000 pounds. You brought math to a knife fight, man.
0: Yeah, I know. I knew what I was summoning. But let's see. Do you actually mind taking the tour transport section? We got 1, 2, 3, and then a tally up.
2: All right. The tour transport, the distance covered during this tour between shows, not to mention the fact that we were a total party of 12 adults and 2 children, mean our only option for travel is a sleeper bus, i.e. a large bus that drives from show to show overnight while we sleep on board in cabin bunk beds. The total cost for the bus, including fuel, driver wages, etc., is £45,850. Damn. That's half their profit right there. This covers 14-day duration of the 11 shows, plus the Deadhead days pre- and post-tour when the empty bus is driving between its Nashville base and the first and last tour stops. This is obviously a huge outlay, but it is the only option for a band of our number. Touring in a van is not possible due to a few factors, but even if it was, this would then incur different costs, like paying for hotels, and needing probably an extra person to drive. I have budgeted this in the past, and the van options ends up costing about the same as a bus anyway, even if it were possible. Unfortunately, the bus isn't the only transport cost on the tour. As you can see from the itinerary, we play Chicago on a Friday night, and then Seattle 2 days later on the Monday. It's not possible to cover that 2,000 miles by road in the appropriate 40 hours between shows. So what happens is, after we load into our Chicago venue on the Friday afternoon, the bus starts its drive without us, meaning we all fly between Chicago and Seattle at an extra cost of 4,000 pounds, plus baggage, so there's so that's really 4,400 pounds on top of the 45. So that brings it up to, with the runoff, 50,000 pounds. Additional transport costs come in the form of large shuttle vehicles transferring us and our gear from airports to hotels, venues, and vice versa, and when we do not have the bus. So that's another 666 pounds, and a miscellaneous taxi cost, which is another, like, 600 pounds. So just rounding up, that's, you know, another 1,200 pounds on top of that. So that's 51 or 52,000 pounds in costs plus, for touring transport.
0: Plus getting shanked at the gas pump.
2: Plus the gas.
0: Diesel, I
2: plus
0: guess.
2: Plus any miscellaneous costs.
0: I wonder how this situation would fare with a... with an owned schoolie,
2: you know, with a what?
0: With like a with an owned converted school bus.
2: Oh, uh huh.
0: Like your just your upkeep costs alone, and I'd be curious, man. I want to try it. The DIY tour.
2: It kind of seems like for 50,000 pounds, which let's just round up and say is like $75,000 or something. For 75K, you could fucking convert an old school bus, I think.
0: Yeah. I guess as long as it's not become too popular and people start jacking up the prices on demand.
2: I don't know. I feel like... with the right group of friends, definitely. If you know people who know what they're doing and are handy, then you can probably do some amazing things with a school bus without having to spend too much money. But it comes right down to it. $75,000 is a lot of money.
0: Absolutely. It's definitely a tough margin that they're working with. Shall I continue with the hotels here?
2: Surely.
0: Even though for most part we'll be sleeping on the bus, we'll need to stay in a hotel occasionally. Our bus driver needs a room every day in which to sleep and recuperate ahead of their all-night drives. Sometimes a venue won't have showers for us to use, so we'll book a hotel as a day room for this purpose. Oh, yes, yeah, the fabled day room.
2: Oh, the day room. Oh, strange creature.
0: Additionally, we need accommodation for the one night, for the night we arrive in the U.S. and the last night of the tour, because the bus will depart for its depot immediately following hotel drop-off after the last show in L.A. What's more, we need to stay in a hotel after the Chicago gig and the night before the Seattle show, because, as mentioned, the bus will be driving cross-country without us at that point. All these hotel costs combined come to a total of 6,312 pounds.
2: Damn. So now you're up to 58K pounds. Or more, really.
0: With the, what was the cap that they had at the, after visas, it was about 127,000?
2: Dollars, but it was 99,000 pounds.
0: They have equipment. Though we travel with our instruments, we have a full backline that we store in the U.S. Our gear is stored in Michigan and needs to start the tour with us 750 miles from there in Brooklyn. It costs 905 pounds, U-Haul hire, fuel, hotel, to get this gear to the first tour stop. We end the tour in Los Angeles, and it costs us 2,184 pounds to get the gear 2,000 road miles back to Michigan. And of course, we were briefly separated from our backline in Chicago because the bus needed to leave before that show was played. Gears gotta go. So we had to hire backline here at the cost of £900. Thankfully, the bus made the cross-country journey slightly quicker than anticipated and arrived in time for us to make a saving by canceling the same hire for the Seattle show. Prior to and during the tour, we needed to replace or renew a number of items of equipment. We had a couple of broken guitar cases and an amp that needed replacing. The cost came around to £3,750, but I'm not going to include them in the final maths as they're not necessarily specific to this tour. They'll add a conservative £400 for tour-specific items like guitar strings, cables, tape, drumsticks. Expendables. I mean, that's fair.
2: So that runs us up to, by the way, including all of that, that's like, I think around 68K pounds.
0: Then they have crew wages and costs. So here's the final say. They have four people, including their front of house, but not including children or childcare. They got a tour manager in the UK and Europe. We tour manage ourselves. But with additional logistics related to touring in the U.S., we really benefit from having that extra expertise. Joe advances the shows with the venues and promoters, coordinates road travel, and accommodates and accommodation, and ensures the tour runs smoothly throughout.
2: A valid guy to have on your team.
0: Yes, the tour manager, they can make it or break it.
2: Especially when you're a stranger in a strange land.
0: A stage technician, or a, quote, roadie, as you might know them, Jarib's responsible for leading the setup, pack down, and maintenance of our equipment while on tour, in conjunction with band members and local crew in response to our needs and emergencies during the performance.
2: The backbone of the industry.
0: Yes. The backline tech.
2: The backline and frontline.
0: No, the front line would be merchandise seller.
2: I know, but I'm using it in like the old military way. You see?
0: I do see.
2: The merchandise seller. The peddler?
3: What are you buying? Welcome. Like
2: merchandise? Come, my friend. The band has much merchandise.
3: Would you like to buy a death stick?
2: We have bro tanks.
0: We do have bro tanks.
2: We actually have bro tanks. BTS.shop. We're our own merchandise sellers and stage technicians and tour managers.
0: For a number of years, we sold our own merch. But now we play to larger audiences, this is not possible. An expert merch seller can produce an attractive merch stand, manage inventory, and sell at volume quickly and efficiently. We also paid photographers to shoot the shows along the way, but I have not accounted for these fees as I consider them more of a marketing than a tour expense. It's now common or even expected for bands of a certain size to tour with photographers or videographers, in order to constantly create new content and assets for marketing and social media. And if you're in the know, the metal band has an excellent social sesame standing presentation, I would say. It's very fun. I'll send it to you.
2: It helps to have the good aesthetic. But, I mean, with everybody taking vidges now, but he's right, though. If you're of a certain caliber, then you have to have the high quality media.
0: Each crew member is paid for 16 days or more of work, including travel days, with their combined wages totaling £18,596. All adults also on the tour received a $20 per diem, equaling £3,100. So another £1,328 is expended on flights or trains to get U.S.-based crew to the first gig and home from the last gig. And accountancy lasts, and yeah, at least actually on completion of the tour, we needed to pay an accountant to submit all of this data to the IRS. The small amount of money we owed, plus the accountant's fee, came to £2,267. And so our total expenses for the tour come to £101,827. Now let's deduct that from the £99,738 we received in show fees to see how much money we've made, which they actually lost £2,000.
2: And they got to split that five ways.
0: Yeah. It's like splitting the check.
2: It's like, actually, we didn't lose £2,000. I lost 400 something pounds. You lost 400 something pounds.
0: Damn.
2: No. That's ridiculous.
0: But I mean, that's not. Didn't quite. It was close. It was close for such a wide margin of like. Really biffing it. It could have been a lot worse, I would say.
2: To biff what? They sold out every show.
0: Well, I mean, just like to be in the, sorry, biff is not an inappropriate word at all. Just to be in that situation of like really dialing in all the production costs, being conscious of, you know, unnecessary expenditures, being $2,000 short is not, I don't know. I just feel like it could have been a lot worse, I suppose.
2: Yeah, I see what you're saying. But you're saying they're lucky that they only lost $2,000.
0: Yeah.
2: That's funny. But it does spell, by the way, speaking of not being close, you want to know what my high math was while I was following you and trying to keep up with a number?
0: Yeah.
2: I ended up with $92,000, which was, then the real answer was 101.
0: Hmm.
2: Off by less than 10. Because I kept doing estimating.
0: Oh, yeah. Yeah. I've definitely been reading out lots of estimates to be sure to check out the show notes, zozoscorner.substack.com to read this article directly from Los Campeones. Again, it's titled Los Camp Present Their Tour Accounts. A detailed breakdown of the cost of a 2024. So this is 2 years old at that point.
2: Mm-hmm.
0: Or the numbers, at least.
2: So things have gotten more expensive since then, and the value of the British pound has gone down since then. Yeah. Relative to the dollar.
0: Would you mind closing this out with the final two sections, merchandise and their conclusion?
2: Merchandise and their conclusion. This is under Incomings Part 2?
0: Yes.
2: They sold 2,266 shirts, but this isn't a given. We sold a lot of merch for two main reasons. Okay, so this is where they got their money. First, because we have strong designs that are really cool. And also, over the past two decades, we've developed a really cool fan base whose motivation is to purchase cool shit from us because we're cool. and also give us further financial support as it is to own a sick new shirt. And this won't necessarily be the same experience for newer bands. Our merch sales from the 11 gigs totaled $11,000, around 88,000 pounds. So that's nearly as much, 89% as much as they received in show fees. So we toured with a handful of different shirt designs, a couple items of soft merch, and of course, vinyl. And this took place the month prior to the self-release of All Hell, so we were not able to sell that, but we had a number of LPs from the back catalog.
0: Nice.
2: Which we purchased from distributors.
0: Own the masters.
2: Yes, indeed. Control the catalog. The shirts were priced at $35. Not too bad. Pretty standard, industry standard around here. Our most popular shirt on the run was a USA 94 Aping Tour Date tee. What did I just read? And it was a three-color print. Color print, as the British say. Front and back designs came in at around $16 a pop to produce. $14 gross profit per shirt sold. Total cost of manufacturing came to $38,408. From the gross income, we deduct 3.24% for credit card fees, 7% commission to the company that provided us with the POS device, piece of shit device, and receives our merch payments because they don't have a United States dollar bank account. Plus, they lose $1,000 or so on shipping for the merch from the place of manufacturing. And none of the venues you play will take a merch cut. Or at least none of the venues they played on this tour took a merch cut.
0: Nice.
2: That's pretty sweet. So, yeah, he says he admits the math is a little messy, but the merch income minus the associated costs equaled about £40,000, which comes into probably around $60,000. So where does that leave us? Well, we're at down 2,000 pounds from the tour fees and all that, but they're up 40,000 pounds from the merch sales, so they actually make 38,000. So merch saved the day. And to conclude, then they got to split it. So then they got to split it seven ways. 40K divided by seven, that's $5,500 each. But that's not really actually what you do. Nobody gets anything. The money goes on to funding the next tour or project. Because something you might not have considered there is that the vast majority of outgoings listed above are paid before a penny of income has been received. And that's the same for every project, basically, which means a band needs to have a reserve of capital long before a tour or album recording or any major thing that a band does. And in order for that to take place, they have to be able to afford to do it in the first place and front the cost before they can make it all back. Who has access to that capital? Labels, which then, you know, rip off the concert goer and the band. And of course, rich kid bands, which can front their own thing. So for LC, touring is expensive and packed with financial risk, but marginally possible. It's not for the small amount of money that the band earns, but it's the love and the passion and the fun and hanging out in the road and
1: suffer and for your cool. Art.
2: You know, the world needs music. But you know what the funny thing about this is this band sucks. No. I don't know. I have no idea. I'm kidding. They're probably great.
0: I was listening to some of it during show prep earlier today. It's groovy. I like it.
2: Oh, great. I'll check it out.
0: The name of that band is LOS space CAMPESINOS. Check them out. And you know, pick up a t-shirt or a CD if you see a band and you like them. It's an easy way to support them. And one of the reasons this article kind of popped up in my head to bring tonight is I went through my stack of CDs a couple of weeks ago and I was kind of

0: thank you for helping me through that article. I appreciate it. I hope you know, it was informative, well written. Appreciate the honesty and earnesty. That's cool.
1: No, it's great. I love that this band went and made this account. It's a great boots on the ground review of what it really is like in the music world and being a band now, which people kind of take for granted. And I think that a lot of people just expect to have like local acts or whatever be the majority of the stuff they see, if they see anything at all. Other than that, it's major acts, international or national huge acts that come through. But how do you get to that point in the first place? How do you even work your way up to that if you can't survive the little days where you're paying your dues?
0: Yeah, and I'm just thinking of how would this work with a hardcore front end value for value sort of mindset. How would that factor into a producing a tour? I mean, you know, on a, even the smallest of scales with a van and hitting venues, or like we know people in town, just making it work. Maybe not even like bars and stuff. Well, what if it was warehouse spaces? You know, I don't know.
1: Yeah, it's just a matter of regulation and what you can get away with in what venues. Who's going to organize it?
0: Yes. Well, I got
1: it's a very strange environment, and every state is different.
0: Well, I got
1: every county is different.
0: I was just going to say, I got a mini mission pulled up here because it is also time to use a restroom break.
1: Yes, please.
0: We got some Paisley Days, Johnson City, Chore Boy, and of course, the one and only Hey Citizen coming up.
1: Hey Citizen. Also, Wales is part of the UK. Thanks, Police Dude.

0: Welcome back. I'd like to dedicate that inner mini mission to the Hey Citizen experience. Because who doesn't love that guy?
1: I have yet to find. Searching high and low, and I can't find him.
0: Oh, I'm sure it's just a Telegram group away.
1: Oh my god, I'm typing. I'm typing, Barbara.
0: Bruh. Let me tell you what. There's nothing like waking up to 194 messages of unhinged. Fucking, I love that shit.
1: Oh my god. Can I just give a shout out to, I found myself in a fucking Signal thread with the Bay Area No Agenders.
0: Oh yeah?
1: The regular crowd, you know, the Duke of SF and the Reichmeister and Crazy Recalcitrant Steve and there was somebody actually who listened to the show. She gave him a shout out. I think her name is Linda. I gotta confirm that in the chat. Man, unhinged. Every time I go in there, you guys are just saying some unbelievable shit. Wow. Vile. I'm so proud. I'm so happy to be a part of it. Filthy, disgusting, fantastic.
0: Fucking on fire tonight.
1: What the fuck? I'm trying to find the goddamn name. What was her name? Oh my goodness. Linda. Linda. Okay. L. Linda L. I'm not going to dox your last name on the air. But thank you, Linda, for listening.
0: Yes.
1: Thank you. Oh boy. What are we talking about? I'm still high from that bong load.
0: Yes, that was quite the eventful segment. Big shout out to Frankie Paint for carrying that one through. Because not only did I hack up a lung and a half, but I also found a tick on my lower back.
1: No way.
0: Yeah, dude.
1: Oh my god.
0: When I passed it over to you about three quarters of the way through, I stood up and muted myself. I was like, can you come grab this quick?
1: Oh my god. And Frankie Bean had to go in there with some tweezers or a steak knife or whatever he had sitting around.
0: A sticky note.
1: Yeah.
0: Yeah. And then she works. Sent it to swim with the fishes, if you know what I'm saying.
1: We'll be the only one ending up in the toilet bowl tonight.
0: You're describing my morning. We had some some WAP. Are you familiar with WAP?
1: WAP? Yeah. A wet-ass pussy?
0: No. It's fruit and vodka. And fruit juice. And then you add some more fruit punch to it after it's like sat and fermented for a little bit.
1: Oh my, if you ferment it?
0: I mean, it's like, it's very short duration, like over a couple of days.
1: Holy moly.
0: It's got quite the kick. Let me tell you that.
1: Is this like a regional thing or?
0: I've never heard of a WAP outside of Minnesota.
1: A WAPATOOIE.
0: Bless my soul.
1: Sounds very WAPATOOIE. Hmm. Beverage. Is that for real or am I just being trolled here?
0: WAPATOOIE. Yeah, that sounds right.
1: Let's see here. A Midwest college party drink, according to Urban Dictionary. According to Urban Dictionary, it's when you bring a bottle of clear booze to a party and it all gets mixed together in a large container. And then you mix in several types of fruit. And then you add a six-pack of a darker beer.
0: Mmm.
1: That sound right to you?
0: Yes. Well, not the beer, but...
1: Not the beer. Like vodka and rum and gin and juice and fruit?
0: Laid back.
1: This is great. It says one bottle of vodka, one bottle of rum, one bottle of gin, three bottles of juice, mixed tropical fruit, serves two.
0: Yeah, I kind of got some looks when I grabbed a cup and it was just ladle after ladle after ladle.
1: Sounds like waterboarding or something. Sometimes Everclear. This is the second time Everclear has come up.
0: Oof. Old Everclear. We got
1: this
0: some
1: town needs an enema.
0: this enema ain't big enough for the both of us.
1: Why not?
0: Well, I guess I could just get a bigger water pouch.
1: Yeah, we got bigger ones.
0: Yeah, let me check around back.
1: Let me see if I got my big one in the back there. My enema shed.
0: We had a couple of PayPal donations come through. This is a value for value production. Everything we put out there on the internet, it's totally open and accessible for your listening pleasures. There is no paywall. There's no advertisements, no corporate dollars. It's just us and you and the good times that we have in between.
1: And boy, do we. And how.
0: We had a couple of PayPal donations come in since our last episode. Most recently was Sir Scandinavian with $33.33.
1: Whoa, Sir Scandinavian. Fantastic hearing from you, my man.
0: Yes, most indeed. Most indeed. Well, we also had Chad F. with $10, his monthly reoccurring donation.
1: Oh, thank you, Chad F. Very kind of you, sir.
0: We had Spaz, who also recently celebrated a birthday.
1: Oh, happy birthday, Spaz. Oh, and I got a beautiful card from Spaz and from Mama Berry, and thank them so much. They're so beautiful. I can't wait to return the favor to you somehow. Absolutely gorgeous cards. I love receiving these cards. They're handmade, and they're delightful.
0: Yes, I will definitely pass the message along. And Frankie Payne actually ended up with a bunch of homemade cards to sign and gift to the band and crew on our last day, made by Mama Berry. Yeah, dude. We also had
1: Bro Fesh.
0: We had Foxfur with $5 coming in.
1: Thank you, Foxfur. Good to hear from you, sir.
0: And I believe it's Captain Oblivious with $5.51.
1: Captain.
0: Yes. I need to go back and check the records and make sure I have this pseudonym correct. I hope that's Captain Oblivious. I'll double check and it'll be in the show notes. But yes, thank you everybody that's donated. We have boostergrams, but my note is down, and I might need to put some serious time into trying to get it rectified. So I'm going to do my best to read through Fountain here to see if maybe there was a couple that came through. We had 111 from, that just tells me the split, I bet. Perhaps. 111 from Piranesi through Fountain.
1: Well, thank you. Thank you, Piranesi.
0: Doesn't tell me if there's a note. Oh, that's terrible. Shit. We had 33.
1: If you have a note, we'll circle back and make sure your note gets read.
0: Yes, hopefully, these will come through, maybe, probably not, once the note is back. We'll try to get it soon. We got a big festival coming up. I'll be gone for a week, so time is kind of dwindling. Damn, and yeah, this is only showing the splits. That's so unusable.
1: Unusable.
0: Damn. All right. We'll do our best to make good, get this back up and working.
1: What if we pretend That, what if we like make up some boosts that probably came in? we got a 666 from Eric PP, slaughters a goat, and he says, blow it all up. Start from scratch. There you go. Thank you, Eric PP. We appreciate the boost. That's very kind of you. Let's see. I see Bully Steed sending a boost. She sent in 666. She also slaughtered a goat. She says, suck my dick. Thank you, Bully Steed. We appreciate you.
0: Yes, thank you. Yes. And that just leaves us with some screen mails to get to. Oh, if you want to check out, this is a podcast in 2.0 forward podcast. We got some cool features in there. Check them out, nudepodcastapps.com. Download one of those and check out what all the action's about.
1: It's there. It's so real. And we can't get boosts from Fountain unless they're from Fountain, right? That's the only way that we can see the full boost in Fountain.
0: It only shows me the split.
1: Your split? Yeah.
0: Well, I guess, hold on. I can, no, that's...
1: If you go to the show page, and you go to...
0: Oh, I didn't think about that.
1: Go to the show page, and then we can go to 245. And then maybe we can see if... Oh, okay. I see that we got a boost on May 7th from Quantum Panhandler. Did we do that one?
0: Oh, see Brooklyn 112.
1: I know. Okay, and he says he sent 3,000 sats, and he said, oh, fuck, you're going to make me disappear.
0: And his head is gone.
1: And he's gone. And he's gone. Let's see here. I'm going to go to 244 and see if there's anything there that we missed. I don't think we did. I think we got the Duke of SF boost where you talked about the Fallout songs.
0: Mm-hmm.
1: Okay, we did that one. He says, I have a beautiful voice. Thank you, Duke. So do you. The Duke of SF and I, that is one fun thing we did, the Duke and I and Private Browsing. We went to Trader Sam's. Which is the tiki bar that claims to have invented the Mai Tai.
0: Oh, that's fun.
1: It was a very nice, very lovely experience. Great tiki bar right off of the water of the San Francisco Bay on the Oakland side. And I got to say, cocktails are pretty fucking good. And shout out to the Duke. We had a great time. Thanks, Duke.
0: I'm not seeing what the full amounts are, but, we definitely have some messages from tonight. And there are some of them are from Dame Bully Seed. We should definitely hit these. I'm putting on the glasses, green heart, red heart, white heart. We had going back here. Whoa, this is, lots and lots of streams. Eric PP through CurioCaster. Thank you. Thank you. The Paisley Days Between the Schemes mood, says Bully Seed through Fountain. The split there was 11 sets. Piranesi with 111. And I think... So Delicious to Have a Live Show of BTS, says Bully Seed through Fountain. 33 sets. Or at least the split was 33 sets. Mm. And another 111 from Piranesi. And streams.
1: Fantastic. Thank you, Piranesi, and thank you, everybody, for the boost.
0: Yes, thank you.
1: And the streams.
0: Let's do some screen mails, and we'll get back to some music, and then close out the show and hanging out some.
1: Surely, just to clarify, though, this is a podcasting 2.0 thing, so if you're listening on an app where you hear an ad during our show, then you got to get rid of that app. You got to get a different app. You got to go to nudepodcastapps.com and find a a 2.0 app that'll take care of you a little better.
0: Indubitably. Let's get some screamails going.
1: Your demise.
2: As my nephew was telling me the other day, he's beating up on me, and then he'd be like, torture, as he left.
0: Whoa.
2: It was pretty hilarious. Anyway, Lavash.
1: Okay.
2: Blueberry Mothman, the apocalyptic
1: Wapatui.
2: Foaming soap.
1: Yes.
2: Container.
1: Wapatui.
2: Part to you guys. I don't show until next week, I'm sure. But anyway. Something I was thinking about, right? So I just went running, and where I'm at right now is drastically different temperature than what I'm used to. Mm. So I'm not acclimated to it. And yeah, it was muy. Wow. Much different than what I had last week. So anyway, just a little dead right now, but not literally, which is good. Or else you wouldn't be getting this Pokemon. Yeah, but anyway, right before I went running, frustrated over a situation with somebody, you know, or whatever, and without getting into it, like we all have our hypocrisies kind of thing, but like when those things are impacting you, it's rough. Or impacting your family, I guess, whatever. Anyway, but it's just a reminder, like, look at yourself. You know, take those things. You're frustrated with XYZ politician, or frustrated with the neighbor, or whatever the thing is. And then, like, you know, like, okay, yeah, like, you know, if there's something you can do, cool. But, like, all you can, like, realistically, we have control of ourselves. You know, do, like, take our own things and then just, like, put that on ourselves and how can we make ourselves better. Yeah, so that was just my little bit, like, frustrated with this thing, person, whatever, and then you're just like, ah! And you go like, well, you know, how can I do better? And if there's a way to eventually reach that person and, you know, kind of semi-call, you know, call out, you know, cool. But, well, you just, you know, push it aside and make yourself better. So, anyway, that's a little lesson that I thought about before running and ish while running, so. Anyway, yeah. Well, you got steady drift, and whether or not you are exhausted or your current exhausted, because it's not your ex, go ahead and give a hearty, hearty.
0: All that could come to mind was reach out and touch them with a latex glove.
1: But if it's with a glove, it isn't really touch.
0: That's what I'm saying.
1: Merely the simulation of touch. I have to say, I always appreciate when Comrade Christopher Battles Kaka caller. I appreciate when he calls because he always has some introspection going on.
0: An insight.
1: He's always looking within and he's always looking to improve himself, his family, his world, this show, you, me.
0: The things that he can have an effect on.
1: He is an agent of good in a pure way, and I appreciate you, Christopher Battles. Thank you for calling always, and I hope you have a very good Memorial Day and weekend.
0: Would you like to hear an additional voicemail from the good Christopher Battles?
1: Of course, but you know, it's not just Christopher Battles you can call in. You can call in, too, at 612-263-7999.
0: Yes, you might
1: have some... something to spread. You spread it on.
0: The banana might need a refreshing.
1: Refresh my banana.
2: Hello, Carolyn. Hello, Fletcher. It's a Monday. Oh, wait. Sorry. Wow. Then I started to say Sir Spencer. Wow. Blueberry Mothman, of the apocalyptic cat food bag, and lavish. You guys are having a fabulous day, whether or not it's this Monday or it still this Monday, because you're listening to it on this Monday. It is the May 18th, 2026.
1: A week from this recording.
2: Yeah. Scream. It's a lot of things just like back to back to back, and you're not used to that schedule, I guess. The wife and I, we did some stuff with all the nibblings and got them together, and we're watching some of them overnight and just then babysat them a different day. Yeah, just kind of this whole weekend of that, which is fun, a lot of fun, and making good memories and all that. And then kind of coming to Monday, and then there's still more stuff going on, and just one of those like, we're just kind of, you know, just exercising different muscles that you're not always used to exercising as far as like the patience and things like that. So it's just one of those like, all right, you know, that's true. You know, then my wife and I were doing something like stop, give her a hug kind of deal. Anyway, but yeah, because not having kids and then there's all these kids sort of thing. And it's fun, but again, it's not part of the regular routine. So, you know, hey, so a little bit of a, so anyway, that's it. Love you guys. Dead interest. And whether or not you're pivoting or you're just bending or melting, go ahead and give a hearty, hearty.
0: Know that
1: pivoting, bending, melting.
0: I know that melting feeling. We have
1: written on the wall in the green room.
0: Is it just me or the green room, green room walls melting right now?
1: And pivoting.
0: Oh, it's still crispy.
1: Pretty green in the green room.
0: Still shaggy, baby.
1: Whether you pivot, melt, or bend, give a hearty caca.
0: We got another call. Let's see. This one's kind of short.
3: Fuck, what time is it?
0: You want to know what time it is?
4: What a great time to be doing a podcast.
1: Oh, wait, great day. Great day.
0: Oh, I'm really losing you now.
1: Oh, no.
0: I know. It's crispy.
1: All right, Rice, okay.
0: Rice Krispie treats.
1: How about now?
0: Still doing it.
1: Really?
0: Yeah.
1: It might be you then.
0: I can give it a refresh here. Stand by.
1: Let's see. Hello?
0: Holding.
1: We're in hold.
0: Settling out. Green room reports better. Yes, I think it's holding.
1: Better?
0: Yes.
1: Oh. It's not you. It's you.
0: It's definitely you. No, we should I can definitely try a different Motu channel. I'll have to give that a whirl. Yeah.
1: So gay.
0: We got one more screamail here. What?
1: Wait a minute. Can we enhance that with the super secret tech enhancement enhancer?
0: Super secret tech announcer.

0: Mass.
1: That's interesting. I don't have the service to do that. Oh, shit. Fuck, I think I broke it. Do you think a doctor will look at this?
0: The tick?
1: My tick? Did you know there's a GWAR song called Tick Tits?
0: I do now. And I'm not liable to forget anytime soon.
1: Never. You can also text that number, 612-263-7999. And, goodness lavish, you know what time it is.
0: Oh boy, do I know what time it is. It's time for what would otherwise usually be my mini mission.
1: It's feet pick in the text line time.
0: Oh my god. Oh my god. Yeah. And oh yeah.
1: Texter says fishnet shoes.
0: Fishnet shoes. Wow. Can I just say thank you? Not just to the poster, but to God.
1: Thank you. Thank you.
0: Thank you. Wow. Fantastic.
1: Yes.
0: Those are the kinds of... That's a pair of feet that you could compliment in a cheeseburger establishment.
1: That's America's feet.
0: That is America's feet. God damn it.
1: Gosh.
0: Wow, feet with negative 22 in the chat. Shameful. That's
1: all Cotton Gin's work.
0: Cotton Gin, shameful.
1: Yeah.
2: Cotton Gin's going to be labeled a domestic terrorist.
0: He should be. He's destroying feet as we know it. I don't care if he's a cornerstone of the Industrial Revolution. I need my feet.
1: That's a hate crime.
0: It's a hate crime. Okay.
1: Yes. Well, what's not a hate crime is another round of mini mission DMU music style. We got a fun block. We got a request from Frankie Paints for a little Sista Fista.
0: The good stuff.
1: We got a new band called Brash Habits, a track called Vampire, and then
3: Right Said Fred
1: with Cherry new track, hosted DMU style, which is just a website and an RSS feed and some MP3 tracks, all served to the index. So you can boost this music in a podcast in 2.0 app and send some sats to these artists. Good time.
0: Verdad. Verdad.

0: tell me just how can we have any fun with all these goddamn clothes on?
1: For millions of years, we did not wear clothes.
0: And then...
1: So they say.
0: First came clothes, then taxes.
1: And it was bad.
0: And it was very bad.
1: Very bad.
0: Everything's pretty much went downhill since the invention of clothes.
1: That was the beginning of the bad times.
0: The dark times. Poured
1: my
0: forth
1: son
0: from the wardrobe.
1: Forged in the fires of the IRS.
0: Yes, welcome back.
1: Yeah.
0: That was a fun little mini mission. Quick throw together. It took me a second.
1: Quick toss.
0: Brash Habits sounds very much like a rock and roll break art to me. I'll have to check into that a little more.
1: And A.
0: Yes. And of course, Cherry, a banger. Fuck yeah.
1: Yeah. Yeah. Oh, yeah. That was a punky, spunky mission.
0: Yes.
1: Finally.
0: And it's about to be midnight in the central sewer, so happy midnight.
1: Happy midnight, everybody. This is officially late night. We've gone into late night mode. Do we have a... Can I do like a Jay Leno joke?
0: Sure.
1: Do we have like applause or like any stupid shit like that? Like,
0: yeah, like.
1: Okay, great. That'd be great. Oh, hey, everybody, thanks for coming out to the show. Oh, you know, have you seen this? Have you heard this weekend? Thank you. This weekend, San Francisco is hosting a sex work fundraiser. Thank you very much. He claims times have fallen hard of those all those participating in the world's oldest profession, sex worker fundraiser. This is a flip of the old model, where once upon a time when you paid a hooker, she would have sex with you. Thank you very much. All right, thank you. Welcome. This is late night. This is late. We're in the late night now. Thank you. You're too kind. Have you seen this? Have you heard this? So when I was, I actually did have a little topic planned for tonight, and I didn't get to do as much research on it as I'd like, but I do have a news article that I can breeze through real quick if you're interested in hearing it.
0: Let's do it.
1: Have you heard this? The mayor of a Los Angeles suburb, Arcadia, resigned Monday as U.S. officials have announced she will plead guilty in federal court as acting as a double agent for the Chinese government.
0: Oh, shit!
1: China. Maybe the worst country ever. Maybe ever.
0: How long had they been here working?
1: Well, a while. Let's see here. We'll get into the meat and taters here. So let's see here. Mayor Eileen Wang, 58, Arcadia, California. Let's see here. Admitted to acting as a foreign agent from at least 2020 through 2022, promoting PRC propaganda in the United States and acting at PRC's discretion. That's the People's Republic of China's direction and discretion to promote their interests. FBI Director Kash Patel, that psychotic alcoholic, posted on X. Eileen Wang, cotton gin nose. That's right. FBI and federal partners continue to aggressively root out this kind of terrible shit. No shit. This is treason. Wang was elected in 2022 to the 5-member Arcadia City Council, where the mayor is selected on a rotating basis from the city council. So the city managing director Dominic Lazzaretto said in a statement Monday that Wang, who became mayor in February, has resigned. Oh, good. She should be in jail. Jail! The allegations at the center of this case that a foreign government sought to exert influence over a local elected official is deeply troubling. No shit. So I think this person, who is Eileen Wang? She is a Chinese immigrant. According to a 2024 report in Los Angeles Times, Wang said she moved to Southern California 3 decades ago. We're talking about an actual, honest-to-God, genuine sleeper agent caught red-handed. Okay. You've read about it. You've seen it. You've heard it. This is the real deal. Fantastic. Love it when this happens in real life.
0: It's out in the open. Spy games are back in a big way.
1: Spy games are so back. Cold War never ended. It's hot. Hot war. let's see here. So she came to Southern California 3 decades ago. Her mother, she says, was a Chinese medicine and acupuncture doctor. And her father was a physician in the Sichuan province. Sichuan has very tasty cuisine. And he started working at the University of Southern California. Holy crap. If she's a sleeper agent, there's a very good chance that her parents are also sleeper agents. The LA Times report that Wang, a mother of two, had been based in Arcadia for about 2 decades and was mainly known for running an after-school program in the city called the Little Stanford Academy before she entered politics. Oh, so she was in education before. Great. About 59% of Arcadia's 54,000 population is Asian, while over 42% is ethnically Chinese. So it is a very Chinese neighborhood. Wang is the former fiancé of Yaoning Mike Sun, who was sentenced to 4 years in federal prison earlier this

0: Serving to, he was charged for acting as a covert agent for China.
1: Oh, I see.
0: In okay. this capacity. What exactly he did isn't disclosed, but we can assume it could be. Let's see here. Wang's case. The charge against Wang. Yeah, it's a spy family, Eric. A spy family. The charge against Wang was filed on April 1st, but court filings, including the plea agreement Wang entered into, were unsealed on... let's see here. Let me just do a little math. This article came out May 12th, so let's just say that, May 12th. Uh-huh. Wang is alleged to have worked with Sun, her then-fiancé, to run a website called the U.S. News Center that purported to be a news source for Chinese Americans, and according to the agreement, the two received and executed directives from the Chinese government. From Chinese government officials to post and to circulate pro-PRC content on the site. The document cites examples. In June 2021, after a Chinese government official contacted Wang and other individuals via messaging platform WeChat about a pre-written essay on Xinjiang, she posted it on her site and received a thank you from the official. Wow.
1: Oh,
0: in August. Thank you. In English? Suspicious. It's the CIA, after all. In August, Wang addressed a Chinese official's request for edits to the article, and then she sent the official a screenshot of a number of views that article had amassed. After the official replied, "Great," Wang allegedly responded, "Thank you, leader."
1: I like the sound of that.
0: This is a juicy chicken here.
1: So, are you feeling it was longer than 2 years? The purported 2020 to 2022 stint?
0: Well, she got charged for specifically, you know, for the job that she did then. But no, this is a lifetime thing. And I think it goes even further than one lifetime. I think it's multi-generational.
1: Yes, with the parents. And the partner, the ex-fiancé.
0: And the partner. I mean, the whole family is essentially there in that capacity, specifically to be sleeper agents, which is a real thing. And there's a story I had heard recently about a Russian sleeper agent, somebody who went, he went to the government. I know that this guy, sorry, everybody. Jack Barsky. Was born in East Germany. He was trained in the KGB, and he entered the U.S. in 1978 under a false identity as a sleeper agent for the Soviet Union. And he lived in the United States from 1978 until 1997, and he was activated in 1997.
1: Is this the dude the Americans TV show is based off of?
0: I think so.
1: Okay.
0: Maybe that is. I haven't seen the Americans TV show, but maybe that's why this guy's in the zeitgeist and I read about this guy lately. That would make sense.
1: Mm-hmm.
0: This guy, you know, he's a real character. He lived in the country for decades, and he, as I understand it, fell in love and had a family and, you know, was an American. And enjoyed his American life and actually, you know, lived in great anxiety for the day that would come when he was activated. And when he was, he, instead of, you know, going back to Russia or whatever, he decided to go to the FBI and come forward and say, "This is what I've been doing." So it's happened in the past, and apparently it's happening now with China, who wrote the book on this shit. It's called The Art of War. Check it out. They've been doing this shit for thousands of years.
1: They invented the game.
0: Yeah. Do not speak the words to me, witch. Let's see here. In November 2021, Wang communicated with John Chen, who was sentenced in November of 24 to 20 months in federal prison. For a

0: again, acting as an agent of the Chinese government. And bribing a tax authority agent. Ooh, that's where you fucked up, big guy.
1: Mm.
0: You don't bribe the IRS. You just pay them. Chen, according to court documents, previously attended high-level CCP functions and had personally met Chinese President Xi Jinping, our boy. The plea agreement said that Wang asked Chen to share an article from her website saying, "This is what the Ministry of Foreign Affairs wants to send." Wang admitted in the plea agreement that she did not notify the Attorney General that she was acting in the U.S. as an agent of China, as is required by law, and that she did not disclose that the content posted on her website were based on orders from Chinese authorities. So she lied under oath to the courts.
1: Every wrong turn. You took it.
0: It's just a shame. And I think, personally, that Xi Jinping has a real hard-on for America. I think that he has a familiarity with America. I think that for the first time in a long time, maybe ever, actually, has there been such a powerful leader of an industrialized China, but one that is so familiar with the United States, because he used to work alongside the United States a lot in his younger days. He used to be a minister of agriculture for the Communist Party, and he came over here as a young man, and he worked with, like, Idaho or something. They were trying to bring over potatoes or something like that. You know, there's like, China was super obsessed with potatoes or corn or something. And he came over in that capacity, and he, like, lived here. He lived here with the governor of Idaho at the time or something, and in his house, and they hosted him. And later on, when he became president, that governor, or whoever that was, he eventually became a super high-ranking diplomat to China because he had this personal connection with him. So Xi Jinping's fucking, you know, I rest my case. He's he's about it.
1: He's read in.
0: Very familiar. And he wants to take the United States apart. He wants to carve it up like a little turkey. Let's see here. In 2025, the House Committee of Homeland Security issued a report that found that more than 60 cases of Chinese espionage or repression in the United States has occurred since 2021. So in 4 years, 60 cases of Chinese espionage that we know of, including sending sensitive U.S. military information, stealing trade secrets, carrying out transnational repression schemes, including setting up undercover Chinese police stations, which it has reportedly done worldwide.
1: Mm, I've heard about that, yeah.
0: That would be a good one to cover, the undercover Chinese police stations. Like a Peking duck. That's right, they're covering us like a little Peking duck. In April, the White House also accused China of stealing on an industrial scale the intellectual property. This is what C-SPAN and all the, like, finance people will talk about. If they ever talk about China in a negative sense, they'll always talk about the IP theft and how basically China's industrial revolution is based on ripping off everybody else. Stealing everybody's ideas, stealing everybody's IP and their tech. It's estimated that China steals somewhere between $400 and $600 billion worth of IP from the United States a year, or about $5,000 per taxpayer. China, when asked to comment, said, "Huh? What? Sorry, can't hear you."
1: Like a what? Yoink in the night.
0: Hmm. Sorry, gotta go. Bye. Yeah, I thought that was a fun little happening that's been going on around these parts. China.
1: Boatloads of missing scientists and professors, spy mayors. Pretty wild time to be alive to witness this.
0: You know what else is wild is how, like, shootings happen and you don't even hear about them anymore. Like, if there's a school shooting or if there's something going on like that, you just, it's not even, at least to me. I mean, I don't watch the news a lot, to be fair.
1: Mm-hmm.
0: I get my news sources from other things other than just, you know, like CNN or whatever, but I don't know, man. Just seems like it's weird. Like people are just so calloused and shit happens and you never hear about it, but that's nothing new, I suppose.
1: Would you like to hear about a tarot card for tonight?
0: Yes, please. What is the draw this evening?
1: We have the Four of Swords from the Line Strider deck. But yeah, I do agree with, both you and, Eric PP about just like, general state of desensitization, plus the, like, the level of peril that's being promoted. And it's like, you know, can you add more into it or is that going to water down your product already?
0: Mm-hmm.
1: Can't have people just breaking, you know? It's a give and take.
0: The gears must turn.
1: But this Four of Swords, keywords being inner reflection, planning, convalescence. I love that word. Rest, recovery, solid foundation, solitude, self-care, balance. WA defines self-care. the Four of Swords depicts a period of rest after a time of challenge. Now it is time to stay silent and inactive. Replenish your strength and spend time in solitude and contemplation. The Four of Swords asks you to put down your sword for a time. There will be battles in the future, but you must take time to mend, sharpen, and recover. Now may not be the best time to make decisions. After a time of rest, the path forward will become clearer. This card often suggests the need for seclusion. Create space to think, dream, and heal while taking a break from the thoughts and demands of others. This card usually depicts a sleeping knight in a church. The artist felt drawn to the figure of a sleeping lion, an animal that hunts fiercely and then rests intensely. The flowers blooming around the lion remind us that rest is necessary for growth.
0: There is a season for rest and a season for war. And then the old Rider-Waite deck, the knight is lying there almost as if like he's in a tomb, and his one sword, one of the four swords, is behind him, sheathed or put to the ground essentially, and then there's the other three swords which are hanging directly above the man, which I always and then there's a window with like the world going on outside, and this man is untroubled by the world outside, and I've always interpreted the swords above the body as a warning, almost like a foreboding, like if you don't rest, then you're going to hurt yourself or you're going to fail. So just because sometimes recuperation or taking solace can be difficult if you're an active minded person, or if you're an ambitious person, or if you're restless, or if you're angry, you can want to jump into action. But if you take that time to really actually recuperate, then you're setting yourself up for an actual victory as opposed to just burnout or fucking yourself over.
1: Yes. Something I can identify with all too well.
0: I think almost anyone can identify with it, but yes, you for sure. You.
1: Got one speed, go.
0: Got one speed, go. I tell people, I say, Booberry doesn't rest, he just passes out.
1: Yes. Mama Payne's coming over to visit. Might as well take a nap.
0: Napping is the best. I think napping is one of the greatest luxuries in the world. With everything that goes on and all the time that you could spend doing things, to take the time to really fucking tank on a beautiful day, it's better than cold,
1: man. You've sold me, baby. It is time to go reach out and touch some of that sweet, succulent, savory rest. We'll be back some point, sometime. out here doing a show of some capacity.
0: We won't be far.
1: A bit of good news. Are you a fan of Smash Brothers Lavish?
0: Of course.
1: I finally picked up a copy of it.
0: Super Smash Bros?
1: Yeah, for the Switch, so maybe that's something we could add to our repertoire to try out sometime.
0: Of course. I was just thinking we've only played Mario Kart. We haven't played Smash yet. Oh my goodness. Fantastic.
1: Yeah, this would be a lovely time. I'm looking forward to it.
0: I should have my Switch on me, so we'll do that.
1: Yes.
0: And fucking Smash.
1: We'll definitely keep your ears posted. There's some socials you can follow at Lavish, at Booberry, at mk.spook.social. There's some form of a Nostra presence out there if you fuck with it. Try our best to keep up to date posts with what's coming down the pipeline. Usually it's day of notice. But, you know, that spontaneity keeps it fresh. Keeps it hot. We got lots of hot ideas with hot artists coming up for these hot summer months.
0: So hot.
1: And, you know what? I'm feeling it. It's going to be the summer of the goth.
0: It's going to be a gothic summer. It's gothic summer.
1: It's gothic summer, baby.
0: Oh, yeah, man. Visigoths, baby.
1: Sign me up.
0: Oh, it's going to be great. And we will be back. We just got to keep an eye out. We're usually there on Mondays in one form or another. So if Monday swings around, then just hop on over to bts.lol or Behind the Schemes with Threes for E's and Schemes. You can find us on any app, really, any podcast app at all. We recommend you get the 2.0 app, but you can find us on all the other ones, too. We're around. And just, you know, reach out and touch us sometimes. That's what the value for value thing's all about. No ads. Just whatever you get out of it, you can return in kind as you like or as you don't like.
1: And ready to be touched. Until next time, this has been Booberry Mothman and the Miniocalypse.
0: And all the way from way the hell over here, happy Memorial Weekend. Job bless. Be well. This is Lavish.
2: Fuck you, Amy.
3: But that's all right. It's a late night show.
4: Lord loves a working man. Don't trust Whitey. See a doctor and get rid of it.
5: Wait. Stop the show. If you have taken any psychedelics tonight, we know exactly who you are. The authorities are coming to get you. Don't try to run. We've blocked off all the exits, so there's no escape. You're stuck here. Wait, why are you breathing like that? And why does your face look like that? Oh my gosh, your heart's about to beat out of your chest. Oh, you're going to be in big, big trouble. Makes you think, are we ever truly forgiven? Nightmare!
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1: Tippy top,
2: all the tippy top.
3: And who loves you, and who do you love?
4: They have the same birthday as Adolf Hitler.

0: Hey, everyone. Welcome back to another fun-filled podcast adventure. Hooray. My name is Midnight Mike, and I am joined by Cretchit. He is over there on the screen, yes.
1: I hate this place. Nothing works here.
2: Nobody works here.
1: I've been here for 7 years.
2: Not a single person works here.
0: We also, we got Joe with us. There he is.
3: Go back to work.
4: Yeah. Going back to work.
3: Go back to work.
4: Please don't. No, no.
0: Oh, my Lord.
2: Well, this is after I made a movie poster for your Saturday debut.
0: Well, we can still use it.
2: Show up on Wednesday.
0: This is previews. We're in fan preview mode right now. Before
2: let them ease back into it.
0: Yeah. Welcome back, Joe. I'm sure people have been wondering where you've been going to and from. We talked about your startup adventure, and it's, you know, everything you told me was a nightmare.
4: Yep. 1 star, would not recommend.
0: is that their Glassdoor review?
4: I looked to see if they had them. I didn't see any.
0: Yeah. Well,
2: did you start one if they didn't have it?
4: No, because I signed a document that says I can't say anything defamatory.
0: Oh, I wouldn't have signed that. But I teach their own, you know.
4: Look, you got to get your severance somehow.
0: No, I totally understand that. We should probably talk up front that you will be back on Saturday, and there's going to be some changes to the Saturday show henceforth.
4: Saturday.
0: We are going to be talking about time changes, which I'm all for.
2: Time travel?
0: Time travel, time changes.
5: Saturday's my name.
0: And so...
2: Thanks, Phil.
0: Joe proposed us doing an earlier show. And what time did we all agree upon at this point when it comes to the show?
4: Cretchit, I think you were yet to weigh in, but I would say if you want to do 10:30 Eastern, that's great for me because I'm getting up now that I have to commute again. I got to get a lot done before I head out the door.
0: Okay. Yeah.
4: And so my whole schedule is going to be basically waking up at 4 a.m. But I appreciate y'all accommodating. Plus, I'm old.
0: You know what
4: I mean? Dinner time is at 3. Sorry.
0: Me too.
5: Saturday.
0: I would no earlier than 10:30. I mean, I probably could squeeze in 10 a.m., but that's really pushing it because I do all my farmer's market stuff in the morning. But 10:30. We can swing that. Let's make that happen. Cretchit, as long as you're on board, 10:30 Eastern time, we will shift the time. That may impact our no agenda stream.
2: Math on my fingers now. How do I count for a half hour on my fingers?
0: I don't know, but it is kind of bizarre, but it's okay.
2: What's happening?
5: Piss.
2: You know how many people were going to pile in for that last 30 minutes and be like, what's going on here?
0: I know. It's a really unusual time. This is what we can do. And I'm okay with it. It means we have our day more wide open. And back when I was living in Arizona, it was an earlier show for me out there, and I enjoyed it. I came out with a lot more energy, vitalized. I was just crammed full of coffee. It was a good time. And so I do like the time
2: just
0: change.
2: Because you were secretly Penis Man.
0: That is true. I was tagging things at night in Tempe, Arizona, before they caught my lookalike. They didn't catch
2: big
0: me.
2: Things you can see from the highway.
0: Yeah.
6: Penis Man.
0: Well, welcome back, Joe. Is there anything you want to address up front before we get to Alex Jones' Clips of the Week? Is there anything you want to talk about?
2: Nothing's happened.
0: No, nothing.
2: Not a single thing has happened since Joe was not here. Oh, you're on mute.
0: Are you playing video games still? Or do you have time for that?
2: No. He muted himself.
0: Okay, it's all right.
2: Now he's fighting.
4: I don't know how I ended up on
6: mute. I like the creaming.
4: I do like the creaming. Yeah, I pop on. I give myself one game a night. I'm trying to be disciplined here, so I'll play one game a night of Battlefield 6.
0: Hell yeah, me too, man.
4: Good. I see you on every now and again. At some point, we're gonna have to sync up. But
2: nerds.
4: Yeah, I mean, it's been super busy, and then I go into the comments of the last shows I was on, and it's a lot of. I mean, we get this. Like, there's a lot of love, but there's a lot of hate, and it's this ridiculous comment of like, I'm too political, and then I also hate the Jews, like perpetually, and I talk too much about the Jews, but you know, I mean, I get it, but like, that's all is going on right now. That's the biggest story in town, and if I'm going to be the political guy, that's just. That's just what I have, you know? I try my best to find Wheel of Fortune clips, but there are only so many.
0: I don't even know if that show's on the air anymore. Is it still on the air? I think it may be.
4: That's a franchise. You would hook up to whatever life support you need.
0: Oh, I think Ryan Seacrest is hosting that show now.
2: I thought it was Steve Harvey.
0: Huh.
4: No, he's doing Family Feud.
2: Oh, that's Family Feud.
0: Yeah.
6: Okay.
2: They're all the same.
0: Well, I do, for today's show, I do have a clip from Mike Huckabee. So we do have some Israeli stuff coming up. You know, it's a speech. It's news, Joe. You're grunting at me and I'm feeding into your beast. You know,
4: I'm grunting like a cosmic grunt because it's like, you can't get away from it.
0: Well,
4: it's part of the, it's like a fish in water. We don't know we're in water. It's just, that's what's there.
0: It's certainly a hot political topic. There's been a recent sweep of some elections recently, I think mostly in New York, where Mindani endorsed some people, and they're all like pretty anti-Israel. And so we're definitely seeing a changing of the guard politically here in the United States. And even Trump may have soured a little bit on Israel. We'll find out. But until that time, we should do Alex Jones Clips of the Week, and then we're going to hit some hot news and do the show like we normally have always done.
2: I do want to point out before you start ripping through the Alex Jones clips, unless you've already pulled them, Jix and I have been throwing a lot of tippy tops into the sound channel.
0: Well, somebody else threw, I don't know where I got this, they sent me a Kurt Metzger tippy top.
7: Tippy top.
0: And awesome. So I...
7: All the tippy top.
0: And so I got that.
2: He's America's comedian.
0: Yes.
7: Tippy top.
0: And we have a couple tippy tops right now.
8: Tippy top.
0: Trump.
6: Tippy top.
0: JD.
8: Tippy top.
0: Somebody else from a TV show. And then we have Kurt.
7: Tippy top.
4: Mm-hmm.
0: So we keep them coming. Keep them coming, people.
2: But there's more waiting for you right now in the sound clips.
0: Oh, my Lord. It's
9: say the phrase tippy top. And then he said it next to a rabbit.
6: Very tippy top.
9: Tippy top.
6: Tippy top.
0: Well, I think this one.
6: Very tippy top.
0: I think that's JD that was just played on Alex Jones. Let's see here. And then we have
7: tippy top.
0: Tippy top from Baron. Who's Baron Coleman?
7: Tippy top.
2: I don't know. Necromechanical posted that one.
0: Okay. Well, it's good. Discord.
7: Tippy top.
0: I like that one.
6: Tippy top. Tippy top.
0: I'm surprised this phrase, tippy top, is not something that has been in my world since Trump has said it.
2: That's where you're wrong. So Jix also pulled a full compilation of every time we said tippy top on this show.
0: Oh, my God. Huh. Really?
2: Yeah.
0: Okay.
10: We keep it in tip-top shape. We call it sometimes tippy-top.
0: That's the full one. Wow, okay. Where's the Jix compilation?
2: I will download it and put it in Carrot Shop. You can go. It's over in Discord in the ADM sound drops. It's 20 minutes long.
0: Wait, so. We say tippy-top that much?
2: Well, he left the context in.
0: Okay. I want to hear a little bit of this. I just want to hear a little bit of this. And then we'll get to the Alex Jones Clips of the Week. Because I don't recall myself ever saying tippy top that much.
2: At one point in this compilation, I use the phrase tippy tippy top.
6: Tippy top.
0: You use tippy tippy top. Well, that's right. Kind of like your own spin on it. Okay, it's not exactly tippy top. You're not giving your nod to the QAnon people.
2: Tippy top.
0: You're like a super QAnon person for saying that. I mean, that's the origin of it. Like, it disappeared on 4chan and supposedly, it was going to trigger people when Trump said "tippy top." Special.
2: That was the cue for everyone to just start the boogaloo to kick off.
0: Right, it's something. There. It was supposed to be some sort of trigger.
8: Tippy top.
0: I don't remember like the exact context of it, but that's what we got. So gets put it in the OBDM sound drops. Let's see here. He's got a lot in there. Here we go. Back to Q and Dustin. I mean, we can obviously talk about any other topic that might come in here. It's just the Q is fascinating because the deep state, which I believe does exist. You can call it whatever you want. Back in 2014,
2: Dustin Nemo.
0: I believe there's a paper written by a university professor called it double government. And so when it comes to Q, do you believe it is one person, several people? And where do you think that, these people or person may work within the government?
8: I think that it's a handful of people, you know, less than 10 that can confirm.
0: He left all the context in there. And I'll download this right now and I'll peruse through it. So thank you, Gitz, for doing
2: through
0: that.
2: And clip it all out.
0: Yeah. Yeah. Tippy tops.
2: So much tippy tops.
0: All right. We're going to do Alex Jones clips of the week right now. We're going to go back to Thursday, the 11th. Here we go. This will be really fun. I can feel it.
11: I was blackmailed by Jeffrey Epstein. I'm a victim. I'm not going to publicly suck your wiener and say your God is President Trump, the president. So what's 20 times 3? What's 20 times 3? We know what that is. That's 60 million. The Bible doesn't say that. These are some nasty, nasty people. We're really in like the year 2055. What the hell is that? What the hell is this? You look in the mirror if you want to see a traitor, you little beady-eyed rat. Your preachers are lying to you.
0: There we go. Good ones in there. Solid ones, solid picks. Friday, here we go.
11: Garbage avalanches, rivers of feces, people drinking feces water. God, it's trannies. Hold on, Bongino's talking. I love inflation. Uh-huh. I don't care about any American's financial problems. I don't care about your Medicare and Medicaid. I think Kirk's alive. That doesn't look real to me. I think it was a squib. I think it was a stunt deal. I'm showing, I don't know acronyms. What's NEPO? What's that mean? Guys, anybody know what NEPO means? The Opie and Anthony show. Why would you say that?
0: Joe, have you been keeping up with the Charlie Kirk stuff?
4: Dude, that was another one. People are like, it is so like intertwined with what's happening geopolitically as it pertains to the Jews, not the Jews, Israel and the Zionist project. It's 100% connected, and that in the child trafficking and the Pizzagate stuff. Like those of us who've been paying attention for a long time should understand that the Charlie Kirk assassination is inseparable from Pizzagate. Now, I can make it make sense if you got the time, but yeah, I'm following it, and it is nuts.
0: I guess the most interesting thing that I heard recently was that the defense is not allowed to cross-examine one of the witnesses, which is it's very interesting.
4: Lance Twiggs. So the defense
0: can't cross-examine Lance Twiggs?
4: Yeah, that's the lover, the lover, blah, blah, blah, who had the note under the keyboard that they took a picture of, so that's how they know what was on it. Like, it's so obscene how, like, stupid they think we are. It's crazy.
0: Yeah, well.
4: And by the way, there's all the evidence that shows that, what is it, Tyler Robinson, whatever the hell supposed shooter's name, he was already arraigned and in holding after his Discord messages started.
0: Yeah, I've seen that. So he was actually in custody, and during that time, his Discord messages could have been sent. Now I've seen some dispute over that, like the documents may have been mislabeled. There might be some times, but regardless, there's some sort of anomaly there that's not lining up to their timeline. They're going to have to explain that.
4: I get five messages on Discord. I know my rights.
0: Yeah. they let him have his phone in the holding cell.
2: Is that a barter system? You want a phone call? No, on Discord.
0: I want to talk to my lawyer on Discord.
2: Deal.
4: Yeah. Those are the rules.
0: Boy. All right. Let's move on. We got Monday here. Here we go.
11: Having some flashbacks here, sorry. And this was intense and long. Boom, boom, boom. Godzilla penis. I'm literally in love with this. It looks like Marilyn Monroe to me right now. I've never been sexually attracted to like a sports car. Kill the crackers, murder them all, kill their babies. Man, that is a big lady. She's got a plastic snake in her pants. That is a Oscar Mayer sausage popping around there, folks. The phone system just locked up. Never happened before in decades. This is a newer phone system, so we have this in a couple of years. Has it locked up? Why don't we pull some compilations of Michelle Obama's package? You're under arrest under the law, just so you know.
0: There's some good ones.
2: I do like how he keeps blaming the same technologies, but he's in a completely different studio.
0: I thought he's having flashbacks.
2: This has never happened before. This is all brand new.
0: I forgot about that.
11: It's a black dude with a ponytail.
0: All right, here we go. Tuesday.
11: Bingo, bingo, bingo. I want money for weed. I want cheeseburgers. I don't want to attack. I'm going to have Mike on for 2 hours. Don't want to miss that coming up today. Mike, please continue and then give us your take on what Israel might pull to pull us back in. Mike, what do you want to hit first? Mike, you had told me during the break you like our belt. Mike, you're hosting the next hour. I'll do a little bit with you and hand the baton. Did like 100 sit-ups, drank another cup of coffee, and got on the desktop and bloop. It broke. This is historic stuff happening, Mike. We got censored. So did Mike. Zelensky and Keir Starmer have not been going to the meetings and have been running around gallivanting and releasing press videos of them kissy fishy.
2: What?
12: Kissy fishy?
0: Yeah, like
4: tippy top.
0: Tippy top, kissy fishy. We're just doing these word formations here. There you go. There's your Alex Jones Clips of the Week. Hope everyone enjoyed that. And we will move on to some news. Come on. All right. I got a lot. I sent you guys all the links I got. And I have nothing but hot links up here. I'll start off with this first one. This is kind of geopolitical kind of UFO stuff. This is kind of weird. They don't know if this is new human technology that is unseen or some sort of weird alien technology. But yeah, this comes from thewarzone.com, which is a pretty reputable site. Here's the headline here. What was the jellyfish-like drone swarm that downed an F-15 pilot? Reportedly saw over Iran. So, if you remember back during the major conflict of Iran, I think there were two pilots that went down. This pilot is saying that when he got to the ground, that there was some sort of drone swarm that was over him, and he didn't know the origin of it. Was that one? Is this ours? Is this Iran's highly technical, highly capable jellyfish swarm that was over him, kind of maybe reporting on its position? I'll read a little bit of this and see what we can make of it. So here we go. This is many questions remain about the complex mission to rescue the crew of U.S. Air Force F-15E Strike Eagle that came down over Iran in April this past year and what led to it. Now, a reported testimony of the Strike Eagle pilot involved a report of describing jellyfish-like swarm of drones in the sky moments before they ejected from the stricken jet. Oh, I'm sorry. They saw it before they got out. According to a report from CNN, the pilot recounted seeing multiple Iranian drones hovering in the air, moving as one in a formation that resembles a jellyfish. The report is based on statements from our four unnamed sources said to be familiar with the matter. So this is interesting. I know they've speculated that Iran's drone capability technology is maybe a lot more advanced than they anticipated. But for a jellyfish kind of situation, that's a new configuration. These aren't quadcopters. These are jellyfish drones? Or are we just talking about balloons here? Is that the real thing? Yeah. Anybody can launch a balloon, but to have them move in such a way that would draw the attention of a trained fighter pilot, that's a different issue.
13: Balloon.
0: Needless to say, the veracity report should be treated with caution, especially bearing in mind the highly dynamic and confusing nature of the situation. However, CNN claims that the account was taken seriously enough to prompt debate within the United States intelligence community. It should be noted that the testimony relates to only the pilot and not the weapons systems officer. So I guess the guy in the back, Goose, he was in the back. Report suggests that during the post-incident debriefing, the F-15 pilot told intelligence officers that they saw multiple drones interconnected and moving as one with smaller drones below a bigger drone with legs. Real alien shit. That's what he says right here, real alien shit. That's some pretty, if it was like human drones, that's some sort of like mesh network. We've seen displays, drone displays on our side of the Atlantic here, but we don't know what Iran does and doesn't have. But he did say it was some real alien stuff here. Now, this is a pretty long report from the debrief, and maybe we discovered that they had some more advanced stuff over there, or this could be a loaner from China. Maybe China loaned some advanced technology to Iran.
2: It was a demo. It was an eval unit.
0: Maybe. Yeah. Well, they broke it.
2: Try this out for 2 weeks. See what you think.
0: So, I mean, there's the possible explanations here. It's a real drone swarm. They don't know exactly who it belongs to, but now it's a fairly major development militarily when it comes to what they're supposed to expect now over there in Iran. It could also be a drone screen or aerial trap. The war zone floats the idea that Iran might have placed drones en route where low-flying aircraft were expected, almost like a modern barrage balloon field that they would have to fly through. The aircraft could collide with these drones or cables, and that would destroy the aircraft. Or these could be U.S. and or Israeli drones. The war zone is also floating the idea that the pilot could have seen drones deployed by us in Israel and or Israeli forces, and they're just not telling the pilot that this is our stuff. Or it's just a misidentification. They leave room that this is just a decoy, a balloon, or it's nothing in particular. But apparently four people found it compelling enough to tell CNN about it, and CNN told us about it. And I suspect there might be something there, because CNN was also the one they covered that the story of secret tech, the Havana Syndrome weapon purchased on the black market. And I think also CNN was one of the first news agencies to talk about the Venezuelan raid and how that went down, and the U.S. using sonic weapons to immobilize most of the Venezuelan troops before they were even able to get off a shot, using some sort of like super sound tech or something. So I don't know. I think if they're talking about it, this is probably ours, Gretchen, don't you think?
2: Maybe, but Iran has been very effective in the last few months using functionally lower cost drones to do a lot of damage. And these aren't ones that you buy on Amazon. These are still, what, 15 or 20 grand, I think they estimate.
0: Yeah, some pretty cheap, expensive, though. Not bad.
2: But relatively inexpensive. So to your comment about could this be used as a defensive mechanism for aircraft flying through the area, I think absolutely. You get enough drones up there just flying around. I mean, he describes them as a jellyfish or moving strangely. But you've seen these same drone shows where you put LEDs on them, they change colors, they make all sorts of shapes. If you just had a swarm of them up there, a couple of hundred flying around, that could cause all sorts of problems for pilots. And keep in mind that, as a fighter bomber flying through that, he's moving at a great amount of speed. So all of a sudden, this thing comes out of nowhere. It's going to be hard to see. And suddenly, you have a cloud of these things around you. You pull one of those into an engine intake, and you're done. So that's all it takes. So I think it's completely possible and plausible that this is an Iranian thing.
0: Oh, okay.
2: There's nothing you described in that article is any sort of outlandish or unusual technology we haven't seen elsewhere. Now, to your point, could it also have been U.S. drones on a different mission, and they weren't, they were too compartmentalized, they didn't coordinate, they didn't have their battle commanders up there? Because remember, was it in the UAE? They had some, I know it was Bahrain, they had some AWACS planes were bombed, and, that's where your battle commanders are to coordinate all this traffic. They're literally up there, directing traffic. It's possible that these drones were on some other mission and this guy flew into them, sort of thing. So it's hard to say.
0: Yeah,
2: or vice versa.
0: As much as I would prefer it to be aliens, I don't think that it is.
2: Aliens!
0: I don't think so. I'd like
2: no,
0: that.
2: I don't think that's a play at all. I think these were interactions between drones and planes. And we're going to see this continue based on Iran doing a hell of a job over the last few months. I'm going to hand it to them for, because it was clear that Trump got tricked into this after Venezuela. Oh, you'll be in and out in 2 days. Netanyahu will help you out. And then, oh, shit. So.
4: Yeah.
0: They tricked him. They fooled him.
2: Well, remember, was it Rubio came out at one point and said we had to attack because Israel was going to attack?
4: He did. That was one of the
0: Yeah.
4: The very first statements that came out.
13: And then they was basically that quick.
0: Yeah, they didn't. They kind of forgot about that. Now we're in it. And we're trying to get out. We're just trying to get out as best we can. We'll get to that in a second.
13: The good news is on this, if there is good news on it, is we didn't commit to ground troops, or we would have had another Vietnam or Afghanistan where we're embedded there for 10 years just getting, you know, all we're sorts of shit thrown at us.
0: Yeah. So. Oh, I want to move on. I do have a sensational update for everyone.
4: Sensational.
0: On the last show that was co-hosted by Mysterious Joe, that's Joe from Mysterious Universe.
13: How come he's not Universe Joe? Why is he Mysterious Joe?
0: Mysterious Joe's pretty cool. Don't you like that name?
13: It could be Universal Joe.
0: Universal Joe? Okay. We'll go with Universal Joe. Okay. we had a psychic prediction that was going viral. And the day is today. Today is the day in which the prediction will or will not come true. Yes, Sackett claims aliens will invade the field and abduct players during Scotland versus Brazil World Cup game, which is happening today. Yeah, the self-proclaimed psychic was tearfully claiming that aliens were about to invade the planet and targeting the World Cup between Scotland and Brazil. And I think that's happening right now, but I'm not seeing any reports of this actually happening, a big mothership coming over and abducting. What they said would most likely be officials, players, referees. No one, like, she didn't mention anybody in the stands and the crowds getting abducted, just the players. So,
14: piss.
0: You know, just nothing. It's not happening, people.
14: Fuck them.
0: And so she, I mean, the reason why this went viral is because she's got like 23 million followers on social media. And there was a specific time and date and place that people could check it out. And hopefully her psychic career is over. I don't think it will be. People like this shit. I'm reading about it. This is like,
13: why would you do a prediction that's so soon, you know, so close to the time of the prediction?
0: I don't know, but
13: you gotta let that marinate. You gotta get that out there.
14: Disappointed!
13: In 5 years, 4 years. If in 4 years at the next World Cup, there will be an invasion. That's what you need to do.
0: And they really had to pad this article talking about UFOs and all this stuff. She also claimed a second craft would arrive carrying so-called reptilians. so she got pretty specific here, but I'm not seeing any action on the field. And I know people are making AI clips nonstop about this. So it's to be expected. It's weekly world news stuff. And there's nothing. Were the players going to really like forfeit the game if they legitimately thought they had a possibility? There's a possibility of being abducted. Do you think that these guys playing in the World Cup are going to forfeit the game? No, this is the World Cup. They're going to play through storms, alien abductions, fights. It doesn't matter. So it doesn't matter. So,
13: well, but not rain.
0: Oh, they call the game for rain? Okay. Well, this, you know, no one likes to be wet. They don't like to be wet. Okay. What else do I have on? I have, like, my top news. And this is at the tippy top of my news.
10: Tippy top.
0: This is it. I have two clips from Huckabee. And he was speaking at the new era for Israel. And the reason why this is brought to my attention is that my wife was just like looking for something to watch on Amazon. And they had like a live news feed on Amazon. And they were playing it. She's like, who's that? So she clicked on it. But it was like, they don't often, at least on my Amazon, they don't often like shove live news feeds at us on there. Like, I'm busy watching Star Trek. And so it was a bit of an abnormal thing to see. And she described to me, I checked it out and I was like, oh my Lord, that's bass player Mike Huckabee and U.S. ambassador. Let's check out what he's saying. And he said a lot of things. He said a lot of things. I'm going to play some of those things right now for everyone out there. I don't know whose side he's on. I do know whose side he's on. And I'll play. So this is how the speech began. There's just two clips. He's a little long-winded, but I'll play. Here we go.
14: Well, I'm deeply grateful. I was a little afraid when you all stood. I thought you were leaving. The very first speech that I made when I arrived here as ambassador was to JNS a year ago, a year and a half ago. So today, before I got here, I did something that I thought was very important. I checked President Trump's social media to make sure this was not my last speech in Israel.
0: Maybe it will be.
14: As you know, he typically fires people in the middle of the night by way of social media. So I wanted to make sure that there was a reason for me to come. I'm happy to report that so far, so good. I know there's been an enormous level of anxiety about the relationship between the United States and Israel. It's been one of those weeks where we're all reading things and saying, okay, yeah. Here's what I would just ask you to put in large print and underline it.
11: Okay.
14: I would say it this way. Thank you for your attention to this matter.
0: He's killing, dude. He's killing.
14: The one thing that the president has said as consistently as any man has ever said anything is that Iran will never have a nuclear weapon. That Iran will never have enriched uranium. That Iran is not going to be able to continue flowing its support to its proxies, Hezbollah, Hamas, and the Houthis. And that the United States and Israel have an unbreakable bond.
10: We got a lot of
14: and
10: milk.
14: It really is still true today. There is no world leader that the president speaks to more than he does Prime Minister Netanyahu.
10: Huh.
14: Theirs is a relationship that is not just as two statesmen.
0: So that's the beginning of it. I'll fast forward to where he gets to the real kind of like policy statements. And I was like, I'm really surprised that a U.S. ambassador would be saying these things. It seems a little uncalled for. Of course, I'm not that familiar with what speeches ambassadors give. This is the first one I can say I've watched. And so I don't know if this falls in line with typical ambassador speeches. I don't know. Correct me if I'm wrong, people. This seems out of line, but maybe it's completely normal.
14: I noticed when I started, there is a lady over here on the side, and she has a sign, and it says, stop. And in her other hand, there is a sword. I know what the sign means, and I think I know what the sword means. And with that, I will say, thank you, God bless you, and God bless the state of Israel.
0: Maybe I clipped the wrong part, but I mean,
13: I was gonna say you missed everything.
0: I missed everything. Yeah, I certainly did.
13: The stuff you meant to excise.
0: What's that?
13: Did you save the part you meant to excise?
0: Maybe.
14: Jim Lankford of Oklahoma had a car coming. I was waiting on an Uber.
0: Yeah.
14: And he said, just get in my car. I'm not sure you're going to make it till the Uber gets here. Thank the Lord for him. So he got me out of there. And I told some of my friends later, I said, I can't wait to get out of this crazy town and get back to Jerusalem where I feel safe. Now, the interesting thing is, they did what you did. They laughed, and they thought it was a punchline. I said, I'm not kidding. I really am anxious to get out of this crazy town and get back to Jerusalem because I feel safe there. And I do. And I'm grateful to live in this remarkable city and to have the opportunity to represent the United States of America. And I've watched, and I know there's anxiety, but folks, I have watched last year in the 12-day war when everyone wondered, what will the president do? Will he engage?
10: Huh.
14: And then on that Saturday night when the B-2 bombers roared from the U.S. all the way to Fordow and nuclear deposits, and laid down bombs the likes of which the world had not seen, we know what he would do. Earlier this year, when it became apparent that the Iranians were intent on rebuilding their nuclear capacity and continuing what has been a 47-year threat against us. When I say us, I mean you and the United States. It's always been death to Israel, death to America. I was married with children in 19...
0: Yeah, I'm sorry. I must have clipped the wrong part, and I
13: Which part are you looking for? I'll see if I can find it.
0: Well, he was talking... It really did feel like policy statements and about what the United States will and won't do. And I was kind of taken aback.

0: I want no part of that. I like freedom. And the heart, the soul, and the genesis of that came from right here in this land. Let us never be apologetic for it.
1: I think the overall gist is he was saying Israel is...
2: He's giving them a big old sloppy...
1: Yeah, the Israel, Israel's Good the Lord. Reason why United States of America exists. And it is the foundations of Israel and its religion, the Jewish religion, is the reason, the catalyst for why America can be the way it is. And it just seemed like very heavy-handed. It didn't seem like, to me, this is like a diplomatic mission. It didn't seem like a diplomatic speech at all. It was basically saying, I'm basically yours to do whatever you want with. I'm here to advocate for on your behalf and not necessarily on the side of the United States of America, given that there are policy differences right now, you know?
2: Yeah, it did not sound like he was on... speaking of anything on the from the side of the U.S.
1: It didn't. I'm sorry. I should have clipped it better. I did not. But that was the overall impression that I got. And considering that we had a deal, now we don't have a deal. And Lebanon
2: because of Israel, by the way,
1: is still being bombed. It doesn't seem like we have a very good U.S. ambassador over there in order to apply pressure to help get us this deal done. Maybe I know people are like, hey, these guys, Netanyahu and Trump, are playing off of each other. And this is one big scam. I honestly think Trump wants the deal done. He likes deals. He likes to bring different parties together in order to create some sort of new business opportunity. And if there's a deal on a table, I think he wants to get it done. And if Israel is stepping on his toes, he probably sees that kind of as you're not being too friendly to us. We need somebody over there to get the job done. See, I don't think I have anything else on that right now. And I clipped it horribly. My bad, people. My bad.
2: Well, he only spoke for like 9 minutes.
1: I know. I'm
2: trying to find the part where he's talking policy. I'm not seeing it in here.
1: Okay. Well, my bad. While I'm talking about Trump, and Trump is on the forefront of everyone's mind right now, all because of this story, Trump is very angry. Okay, he's very angry right now. He does not want people to talk about his cankles. Yeah, Trump 80 fumed about coverage of his swollen cankles as White House staff secretly whispers about his age. Okay.
2: Did they put his age in the
1: in the headline? Yes. Donald Trump, 80, fixated on negative coverage of his swollen cankles during an explosive White House moment as his staff whispered about his old age. A new book reveals. Oh, it's a new book coming out.
2: Okay. Oh, of course. Okay. And it's going to be from unnamed sources familiar with the president's thinking, right?
1: The president is on track to set the record to become the country's oldest president, surpassing top political rival, former President Joe Biden. So there we go. He's going to be older than Joe. Although this, I think Trump is a little bit more together than Joe Biden. That's just my opinion.
3: And, come on, man.
1: Joe is kind of
2: not
1: barely,
2: a high bar. He has not fallen over or shit himself repeatedly. So
1: let's see here. They reported that some of Trump's aides began to say privately for the first time that he was beginning to seem old to them. Those who spent time with him could see signs, moments of fatigue, the cupped hand behind the ear. But Trump's personal dominance in any room often papered over what his body could no longer fully conceal. Aides haven't attested to that publicly, with Secretary Mark Rubio testifying earlier this month that he's never seen the president fall asleep during a meeting.
4: Look at your child.
1: There's a picture of his cankles right there, Gretchen. So if you want to take a look at that, grab that. Those are some big cankles there. That's not the season right there. That's pretty big.
3: It's just massive.
2: It's a big one. That's edema. That's common. And
1: okay,

0: older age. Circulation is a challenge. So
1: no big deal.
0: Well, at his age, it's not a big deal. He should be wearing compression socks and probably different shoes. But I'm looking at, so this book, this is from a book. Seriously, don't you have elderly friends?
1: His aides aren't like suggesting this to him. Like some podcasters has to suggest what he does. Like he doesn't have a doctor saying, hey, Trump, put your compression socks on.
0: He should do Trump branded compression socks.
1: I agree.
0: There,
1: yeah.
0: Out there selling his socks. I'm looking at, so this book is called The Regime Change Inside the Imperial Presidency of Donald Trump by Maggie Haberman and Jonathan Swan. Maggie Haberman won a Pulitzer Prize for reporting on, quote unquote, the Trump administration, mostly about the Russiagate stuff, which as it now has turned out was entirely made up. So I'm assuming she's going to give her Pulitzer Prize back.
1: Oh, no, that's on her wall. I mean,
0: keeping that one.
1: It's on her resume. Let's see here. So just some other headlines I got. I'm not going to read through.
0: I think Jonathan Swan was the guy that Trump embarrassed by like holding up sheets of paper, proving his wrong or something like that.
1: So, yeah, it probably makes sense.
0: So these people came into, you know, anytime there's a book like this, it's like, all right, here's another hit. It's either going to be one of two things. It's either a hit piece book or it's a, you know, a big love me book. So
1: I wonder if they're going to include the reflection pool, the algae problem that they're having and his cankles all in the same book. Or are they going to set full, like the entire book is just on his cankles?
0: It's all cankles.
1: Okay. I'd probably pick it up.
0: He should. Oh, you know what he should do to really make them look like dicks? He should release a book of famous people's cankles.
1: Famous cankles.
0: So just lean into it. Make them like make them just look like dicks on this. I mean, I think there's a great opportunity there. And then with each whichever book you buy comes with a pair of compression socks.
1: Oh, I like that.
2: And well, so didn't he? He also did the Trump steak. So it's steak, yeah. Socks. And the table,
0: everything. Remember, steaks, he had water. He had Trump water and stuff.
1: Oh, I could go for some Trump water right now. It sounds good.
2: It's like Butcher Box, but it's all of Trump's crap.
0: Just
2: didn't he have a wine or something?
1: Oh yeah, probably. I mean, Trump's got everything. Everything, anything that you can sell. He's like Kiss. Like they'll put anything. Yeah. I'm sure. Is there a Trump coffin? I know there's a Kiss coffin. Why doesn't Trump have a Trump coffin?
2: Huh. Crazy.
1: All right, Joe, I'm going to throw it over to you. It's been a while.
2: Oh, boy.
1: Here we go. Here we go. Oh, boy.
3: Kevin, David, Tyler, Daryl, Joseph, Paul, Gordon, Todd, James.
2: So I'm just curious because I have these saved, and I thought that this was up your alley, but it's the Oliver Tree stuff.
1: Oh, yeah.
2: Did you talk about that stuff yet?
1: I haven't talked. I talked about it a little bit on doom scrolling. I wasn't familiar with this gentleman, and looked into him a little bit. He seems like at least he was a talented guy, you know. But he was talking about some
2: weird
1: stuff.
2: One of these flat Earth explorers, and apparently, I think this is all drummed up stuff to, you know, it's like you kill someone and then they become more famous, and this I have no recollection of this person even being in the conspiracy community. So
1: he wasn't. I saw an interview with him, and he claimed that he lost a good chunk of his money with Bernie Madoff. But I thought, like, this guy got wealthy long after Bernie Madoff went to prison, and so I don't know what to believe with this guy.
2: He looks like, I don't even know if he was like an adult when Bernie Madoff.
1: Yeah, like
2: he was very young.
1: I was like, and like the interviewer didn't know anything about Bernie Madoff and what this guy was up to, and yeah, it's like I question him on that. It's like you were 10 when Bernie Madoff was doing his shenanigans. So
2: yeah, so the whole thing seems like a psyop to me. We can talk about it more if people want to hear. But he had the flat Earth stuff and the Antarctica stuff, and he got killed because he knew too much kind of stuff. Yep. So we don't need to go into it. But what about the Peter Thiel secret society stuff? Did you
1: know? I didn't touch on that. That's some good stuff.
2: All right. Well, the I Can't Even people who do these really great AI videos, they got into this. And the Peter Thiel thing was really weird. It's like this Bohemian Grove for, you know, the current era, I suppose.
1: Yeah, it's like a reboot, you know?
2: Yeah.
1: A new generation. And I think I heard that Josh Brolin went there, and he was like, what is this? What am I doing here?
2: Yeah.
1: Here we go. Bring this up on screen. Here we go.
4: Welcome, everybody, to Dialogue 2026, where we recruit global and emerging leaders who can help implement the plans we develop. So you all should have been given little bells, so just give them a ring, and our resident fluffer, JGL, will stop by to fluff you up. Please.
2: He means Joseph Gordon by it, yet. I think.
4: No sucking or fucking until we get through some housekeeping. So we're adjusting the schedule a bit. We're going to do Surviving World War III at lunch. That way we'll have more time for Q&A after How to Start a Cult. You guys are actually not going to want to miss that one. We got the guy from Roblox who's going to show us how to get devoted followers willing to do anything for you. It's completely under the radar. We know how important your public image is. Because if people found out you were here, they'd probably tie you up and torture you, and not in a good way. That reminds me, nipple clamps. You'll find them in all the bathrooms. I know we ran out last year and it was causing some problems. Welcome, everybody.
1: Seems about right on, you know.
2: It'd be like a nerd running a secret society. That sounds right to me.
1: It's about right. Yeah, I don't know the dynamic, like who was invited on this secret society, I guess, big weekend, but I could know like the specifics of it. Like somebody has to spill the beans eventually.
2: Yeah. So then in that video, for people watching or for people listening rather, there's all these people. You got Betson, you've got like all the, you know, what Larry Fink or whatever. It's like all the big muckety mucks who are running the world, basically.
1: But I also saw Tulsi.
2: Yeah, that's there you go. That's exactly where I wanted to go. So a lot of people were dragging her because she was brought in to, you know, do the Russiagate thing and bring, you know, do the Fauci thing and do all this justice stuff. And she was the one who was all anti-war. And why didn't she do anything to stop all this? So she showed up at a Turning Point event, and that's where shit goes down, apparently. Even after Charlie Kirk. But listen to what she says here, because I tend to believe her. I tend to think that, well, just listen.
1: Okay.
5: You think the campaign was hard? You think what President Trump went through was hard? And it was. The road ahead will not be easy. I can attest personally that in my work as the Director of National Intelligence, the deep state is fighting us every step of the way. And it exists within every single federal agency. And so I feel the same frustration that I see many of you expressing on X or in different platforms about why aren't things going faster? Why aren't we getting results more quickly? I feel this frustration every single day. We are pushing hard. Know that they are pushing hard back.
1: I believe her. Absolutely.
2: Yeah. Well, and this is the whole thing where, you know, a lot of the reactionary folks, and I would count myself maybe among them, but Bongino and Kash Patel getting in there when they were all, you know, they had so much to say about we need to do the Epstein thing, we need to turn over the January 6th thing, blah, blah, blah. And then they get in there, and it's just like anybody. It's like, wait, what happened to that? You know, Donald Trump, mass deportations, all this stuff. Something happens. I mean, this goes back to Bill Hicks, as far back as that. They bring you in the room. They show you an angle of the JFK assassination that no one's ever seen before, and they ask any questions. And this is the kind of thing that you're like, it must be something. There must be something very much like that. And so I do think that
1: so we have,
2: if
1: we have,
2: anything, Tulsi had the best intentions.
1: So we have pinpointed what these people look like. They are men with man buns. That is what we're, that's the only description. I'm serious. This is what they're told. So any, like all the big secrets are gatekeeped by men with man buns, according to Tim Burchett. That's who talked to him about secret stuff. And I'm sure
2: that's crazy.
1: It's a weird description, But now those are the gatekeepers for the deep state. As far as I'm concerned, that's what they look like.
2: You'd like to think that.
1: It would make things more fun.
2: Well, before I dust off all my anti-Semitism,
1: okay.
2: And I forgot to mention this at the show when you opened up the floor so kindly to me, but we did see He-Man today.
1: Oh, really? No, yeah. I would be interested to hear your review.
2: So I grew up with He-Man. You grew up with He-Man.
1: Yeah.
2: And this is, you know, I'm a young man. I'm not even a young man. I'm a boy. Like, I don't know, 5, 6-ish. I just start going to school, and I remember the bus ride prevented me from seeing He-Man, but I didn't know how TV worked, and I thought, well, I'll just turn the TV on, and it'll be... It was almost like I had a DVR in my head, and I was like, if I turn it on at 4, He-Man will be on at 4. You know what I mean? And I was like, no, it was already on, and you missed it, and I was like very disappointed by this. But I loved He-Man.
1: Me too.
2: And all those cartoons. And I think He-Man made me gay, actually, because all those dudes were ripped.
1: They were huge.
2: So I blame that cartoon exclusively for all the, you know, debauchery I've been in into my whole life. But the movie itself is kind of like the Barbie movie, which I liked.
1: It was well written.
2: Kind of campy.
1: Yeah.
2: Huh?
1: It was well written.
2: Yeah, it doesn't take itself seriously, and I would say the same thing for the He-Man movie. It's like it's a wink and a nod. It's giving you everything you loved about He-Man, like this generation, my generation. And it really felt like by the end of the movie, I was like remembering playing Gauntlet in the arcade games and all the, you know, it brought back the feels. And I would highly recommend if people grew up with He-Man and liked He-Man. I mean, I think it's an Amazon movie, so it's probably even on Amazon, but I thoroughly enjoyed it.
1: I want to see it. I was skeptical. I wasn't sure what to... I mean, I only have so many times that I can see a movie during the summer. I chose Disclosure Day. I should have chose He-Man.
2: Yeah, I want to see Disclosure Day. That was the second one.
1: You shouldn't do it.
6: I love it.
1: No, I think you should definitely wait for streaming on that one. It doesn't require a theater. There's no like big experience. There's some cool car chases, but you could have seen Tango and Cash had better car chases. Okay. So go watch that movie.
0: And better aliens, apparently.
1: Yeah. And a better message at the end of Friendship Matters.
0: And had two dudes naked in the shower. So there's that.
1: Yeah, that's great, too. Yeah.
2: Did it have
6: that? I love it.
1: Of course. Kurt Russell, Sylvester Stallone in prison. You know, I don't have to say anything more.
2: All right. You might. I don't know. No, don't, please. But yeah, there's a sport, like there's a character that doesn't show up throughout the whole movie, but does show up at the end as your sort of Easter egg. It's not really Easter egg. It just goes straight into it. But it's very satisfactory.
1: Satisfying feeling. Yes.
2: Yeah, it was. I don't see a lot of movies because, as you know, like there's not a lot of stuff to see.
1: Did you get the Castle Grayskull popcorn bucket?
2: I didn't know there was
1: one. Oh, yeah, absolutely. At my AMC theater, if you paid $50, you could get the Castle Grayskull, mold, and then you just throw all the popcorn in there and you're set for the entire movie.
2: Dang.
1: Yeah.
2: Dang. I should have.
6: I love it.
2: No, it was good. It was, I mean, all of that stuff, dude, it brought back all of that stuff and they made it look so real. And I was trying to think because I had read it before the movie. I was like, who this? Is Skeletor? Skeletor? I knew it was a famous guy. Was it Ryan Reynolds? It's Jared Leto plays Skeletor.
6: That's hardcore, man.
2: Which I thought was hilarious because he's kind of a looker. He's known for being a looker.
1: He's a pretty boy.
2: And then they just, they took his face away and put a big old. And it's so cool to see. It's really, really well done.
1: Now I want to see it in the theaters. No, but I can't. I'm going to see The Odyssey next. That's it. I'll have to wait till...
2: I kind of want
1: to
2: see that, too. Yeah.
1: Yeah, regardless of the poor casting, I'm going to support the story. I like the legend. I like the myth.
2: All right. Well, it's been... Chad Wonderland is saying bring on the anti-Semitism already.
1: Okay.
2: So, yes! Something that people are not watching, tied to my anti-Semitism. And Godspeed, Tulsi. Putting out that Fauci stuff. It's like, here, world, everything you thought about him, those people who were anti-Fauci and getting hate and unfriended, Like, here you go. It was all true. You were right. I can't do anything about it, but here it is.
1: Are we gonna see movement on it?
2: Right. Right. They arrested like five people for the pool thing in DC, but no Epstein arrests. So there you go.
1: All right. I see you got a clip ready for me.
2: It's not really a clip. It's kind of a story in threads on Twitter.
1: Okay, cool.
2: On X.
1: Let's check it out.
2: And just read the reaction. Somebody posted a picture, and then you got other people coming down like, oh, shit, he's right.
1: The Daily Wire is officially dead. Holy S. Okay. Seven people watching the Daily Wire?
2: Seven people watching.
1: Holy crap. That's insane.
2: So the next post is, you're just a hater. That was the start of Live. Now it's 18. And it legit is 18. I mean, four? I know you could Photoshop this stuff.
1: Yeah, easy. You can. But I believe it. I do believe it. Because no one likes these people. And yeah. So, yeah, okay. Scroll down. Now there's 18. They just made it private while Ben Shapiro was talking about the reflecting pool. I guess they saw the comments in YouTube Live. Yeah. I used to like, and then it goes on to say, I used to like Walsh. Hey, me too. And Knowles. But the fact that they are sticking around and not trying to fade away from a Daily Wire just tells you their characters. Well, they're getting paid a good chunk of change. I get it. If I was getting paid a $500,000 a year, I might stick around at a job I didn't really like too.
0: Wait, they get so anyway, $500,000 a year to do a podcast.
1: I'm assuming that's what they're making.
0: Damn,
2: it's a network. I'm all in for Israel now.
0: Jim, where's my money?
2: Yeah. Right. I think for a certain amount of money, I'd be like, wait a minute, I was totally wrong about this.
1: But somebody better give me some money.
0: And I'll just say, that anyway, amount of money is lower than you think.
2: Shapiro is like he's hanging on to the coattails of everybody who is actually have viewership, and he pretends like he's relevant. So here's just a quick clip just to hear his voice.
1: It's yeah,
2: like,
1: you're, oh, I forget his amazing voice. You're right. We haven't heard his voice.
2: How did he
1: so
2: last
1: long.
2: This long? Yeah.
1: Yeah. We forgot about his amazing voice. All right. Let me bring him up. All right. Here we go.
6: It's kind of strange that now is the moment that Tucker picks, but I guess that speaks to his principles and not really to the Republican Party. But here's the thing about Tucker Carlson. Tucker Carlson's political views have moved all over the map. If you watch Tucker Carlson in 1999, he's condemning Tucker Carlson in 2026. If you watch Tucker Carlson in 2004, 2005, he is just a normie Republican. And if you watch Tucker Carlson today, he's a wild-eyed conspiracy theorist with a lot of thoughts about the Jews. So I'm pretty sure that it's not about the Republican Party moving away from Tucker Carlson. I'm pretty sure it's about Tucker Carlson moving away from the Republican Party. Again, he has spent the last few months since Charlie Kirk's murder fulminating over whether, in fact, the nefarious Jews were involved, the hummus eaters, and having on every anti-Semite he can find on his program and theorizing that the president of the United States is run by Israel. And also suggesting, of course, that some of the world's most extraordinary leftists, like Graham Platner and Zohar Mamdani, are all totally fine. So I'm not sure where the space is for you inside the
2: Shut
6: Republican
2: him up.
6: Party. So
2: let's
6: I
2: go
6: guess
2: to the next one because he's irrelevant. Right? Like, what is he saying? Like, he's saying that Tucker is able to change his views. He's not so solid in his ideology that he can't be shaped. He continues to apologize for his takes on Iraq and the war in the Middle East after 9/11 because he was super hawkish on it. And he reflects and goes, man, I was totally wrong about that, but I was swimming in this ecosystem of people who all felt and thought the same way. And now that I've had a chance and have a little perspective to look back, I regret it. And that's what a growing, you know, interesting adult non-narcissist person does, is they admit fault, they admit they're wrong and see opportunities for growth. I don't know, man. Ben Shapiro makes it sound like that's bad.
1: Yeah, growing is bad. You should have the same policy positions throughout your entire life.
6: This was a lie.
2: Never change.
6: That is conspiracy trash.
2: Anyway.
1: Let's listen to Tuck.
6: The breakfast
2: man. Yeah, so this is one where And he's kind of come around to this, and I think a lot of people have been thinking about this if they're aware of it. And so maybe we'll get into it, but there are clips of people already, you know, the subtext of what they're saying being exactly what Tucker's going to talk about here.
1: Hmm.
7: I think Israel's a threat. Israel has one trump card, it's nuclear weapons. And you don't want to put Israel in a position where they feel they have no choice but to use those weapons. I think Israel's always been a lot closer to using nukes than any other country. I mean, we know that because they've said that. And I think they're now closer than they've ever been. So I'm not in charge of anything. I'm just a podcaster. But if I were running the U.S. government, I would, you know, immediately distance myself from Israel, stop paying for their genocide, of course, on moral grounds. But I would also try to calm them down, because if they get too overwrought, you know, really destructive things could happen. That's an absolute possibility. And anyone who says it's not a possibility is lying. It is a possibility. So I would be very concerned. I am very concerned about that.
3: But let me announce the kickoff of the summer sale. This is going to run for 2 weeks and different items for only
1: He did have a follow-up question, but he didn't ask it. We didn't get that.
3: Have you seen the movie Pinocchio?
2: All right, so... I don't know. What do you think? The Samson option, that was considered a conspiracy theory. And that the fact that, like, Israel had nukes, that was a conspiracy theory.
1: Well, I think it's a very real concern. It's also the concern you have when you're facing Russia. Russia has said there is no world without Russia, essentially throwing down the gauntlet, saying, if you're going to attack us, we'll make sure that everyone goes down with us, and Israel seems to have the same policy. How do you calm down Israel unless you give them, I guess, what the current coalition government wants, which is apparently is greater Israel or something like that? I don't know, some form of that.
2: Yeah.
1: How do you do it? How do you calm down?
2: No, they do. I mean, that's what the whole project has been about. That's why they're not going to leave Lebanon and why they're openly saying so. Like, well, we still got work to do in southern Lebanon. What is that work?
1: Well, pounding people. One of the ways of calming them down is by including Israel and the Mossad in our NDAA, guaranteeing that they'll have access to our intelligence and possible military funding, regardless of what Congress does. Right.
2: And so you go into Ben Shapiro's clip and, you people believe Israel runs the government. I don't know, man. We're not putting, you know, Timbuktu in our NDAA so we can share. I mean, I know they don't have the sophisticated stuff, but we could put Singapore or Taiwan or, you know, some of these other places or the chip manufacturing countries. You know, why wouldn't we share technology? No, it's got to be Israel, because it's tied to the military industrial complex and killing people, which is apparent. You know, I don't know how that's anybody's favorite thing to do, but it's theirs
1: apparently. What do you got over here from?
2: So this is, we'll have the clip, but Glenn Greene, this whole thing. As soon as they started getting to what everything, you know, what appeared to be a deal, that this Iran, you know, excursion was maybe going to wind down, everybody, like the Ben Shapiro's of the world, the Mark Levin's of the world, started shitting their pants and making threats. And Laura Loomer, who has no... she's not a very sophisticated person when it comes to, you know, spreading the message. Again, some people are very ham-fisted about their intent, and some people can kind of be vague about it.
1: This one's going around. This is Glenn Greenwald saying, everyone understandably gets a bit nervous when an agent of Israel starts threatening, I mean predicting, a major mass casualty terrorist attack on American soil just a few days after the American president announces a deal that enrages all of Israel. And this is what Laura Loomer says. Soon there will be a massive Islamic terror attack in America, and the perpetrators will likely have financial ties to podcasters and those who are sowing discord for foreign nations in America. So they're just basically saying Tucker at this point, right? I'm assuming that's what they mean here.
2: It's Tucker, it's Candace, it's Megyn Kelly, it's Marjorie Taylor Greene, it's Thomas Massey, it's all those people.
8: Penis man.
2: I mean, it's Young Turks, it's Anna Kasparian, it's, you know.
1: I predict there will be many casualties, and only then will it maybe set in that people have been conned into supporting a terrorist psyop to distract you from the threat of Islam, while the enemy plotted to destroy the country from within with botted conspiracy theories. It will likely be 10 times worse than 9/11. That's crazy. But when the chips are
0: 911,
1: I guess 10 times. Yeah, it'd be
0: 91,114.
2: Nerds.
1: If this does happen,
0: I get a shirt that says that.
1: And I think, unfortunately, I think it's in the realm of possibility, because when the chips are down, and Israel feels as though their back is up against the wall, they're going to lose funding. They're seeing a lot of, like I said, elections happen in America where people are not rah-rah Israel anymore. They're going to feel as though we have a few years left to do what we got to do, and let's just do something big. Let's get it done.
2: Well, and if you do allow yourself to believe that the Charlie Kirk thing, in which Netanyahu came out a minimum of twice and maybe more, felt compelled to immediately go, "We didn't do it," when no one was everybody was like, "That was weird." Because if you saw the video, which apparently we were all forced to see, you were like, "This means something. This is big." But if you do take the position, or are entertaining the fact that it could be, you know, a part of the story, that Charlie Kirk led the youth, the conservative youth movement in this country. And if he went the way of a Tucker and started to say, "Hey, this relationship is very troubling," like, that is not good for the people who run Epstein. That is not good for the people who say it's anti-Semitic that we control the media, and, oh, by the way, we'll make you disappear from Hollywood or wherever it is you are, because we don't control the media, by the way. You know, it's like, so they do themselves these disservices, but I think in that, you know, in that swirl of what seems unrelated, you start to realize, like, oh, but it is all related, like Monica Lewinsky and the tapped phone lines. And why don't you just, you know, let Jonathan Pollard go, because, you know, we have all this stuff on you and we might make it public.
1: And this, we're getting into some dark stuff, and
2: it's very dark.
1: And because it removes people's ability to self-govern, and the whole reason why this country, on the face of it, why people want to come here is because, you know, you can vote for the people you want, you can impact policies, you can affect real change if you just get out there and vote. Well, we've known that kind of an illusion for a while, but now it's even more of an illusion. And when a certain person or country doesn't get what they want, they'll stop at nothing to attain it. And I don't know if everyone in Israel feels this way. I have no idea. All we know is what the current government is speaking. That's all we know. Maybe there's a new government waiting in the wings to take over and to deal with the situation differently. I hope.
2: Yeah. I think there is some of that, but I also tend to think that the Tucker and what you just said is very real. Like, you back people into a corner, people get desperate, hold on to power, and, you know, this is, you know, Netanyahu's life project has been to, like, destroy Iran or whatever. So he's going to feel like a real failure. He'll do about anything to make sure that this happens.
1: I agree.
2: And that's exactly what is most terrifying here.
1: Yeah.
2: But Julian Dory, he's, you know, he's not our generation. He's one of those younger people. He's, you know, he commands an audience of people that probably intertwine with Charlie Kirk's audience. And this is how he was reacting to Laura Loomer. And I find it refreshing.
1: Okay. Let's look.
2: Another troubling Instagram clip. I apologize.
1: All right. Here we go. Got it.
8: I usually don't address this guy because he's extremely weird and has serious psychological problems and everything. But again, I believe in free speech. Everyone should be platformed. But
2: by the way, this guy was also referring to Laura Loomer.
8: Having Elon ban the account Track AIPAC, which simply puts out pictures of U.S. politicians and the amount that through public information AIPAC or AIPAC-related groups have donated to them. But what he tweeted out this week, this is from at Laura Loomer on Twitter. Soon there will be a massive Islamic terror attack in America, and the perpetrators will likely have financial ties to podcasters and those who are sowing discord for foreign nations in America. I predict there will be many casualties, and only then will it maybe set in that people have been conned into supporting a terrorist psyop to distract you from the threat of Islam, while the enemy plotted to destroy our country from within with botted conspiracy theories. It will likely be 10 times worse than 9/11. And I quoted this and said, it's the way this guy clearly wants an attack to happen that pisses me off more than anything. Read that tone and then also like watch him talk on his shows, and I'm saying that all tongue-in-cheek. This is Laura Loomer. She's a chick, obviously, but she doesn't look like one. But you know, watch how she talks about everything to properly gender her or whatever, and tell me that she is not sitting there seething, frothing at the mouth, rooting for that to happen. These are not nice things to put out into the atmosphere, because she gets to sit behind a keyboard while predicting things and hoping for things where real people in the world will die. And fuck people that do shit like that.
1: Yeah, I mean, he seems like he's a nice young man trying to grasp what's going on with this world. And yes, unfortunate.
2: Yeah. So he's not the only one recognizing some of this, and Loomer's not the only one saying stuff like this. I had it somewhere, but I didn't bring it out. But there was another guy who posted on X, like, I think maybe America needs another 9/11. It's like, well, like that is a really crazy way to say you don't like the Iran Memorandum of Understanding. Like, that is the worst take from the attempt to end war.
1: Yeah.
2: You know what I mean? Like, oh, so we're about to end the war and open up the economy again, and people will stop dying, and America will stop bombing, you know, girls' schools, and we can maybe get past this, and maybe America needs another. That's the natural way to respond.
1: Sure. Not peace.
2: Like, oh my God, are you saying peace might be around the corner? We should do a 9/11. I mean, we won't do it because we didn't do it. We didn't shoot Charlie Kirk. We didn't do 9/11.
1: We didn't do anything.
2: Didn't do anything. They're the original Dumbies.
1: That would be something. Where would it take place? You know, 10 times 9/11. I mean, that's basically, you're just talking about a nuke bomb going off. That's what they're essentially saying at that point. Yeah, that's the only thing I can think of at that point. And I could see something like that happening.
2: Yeah, they're sick people, man. I mean, I remember when we were getting, like, I was starting to get deep into this, and I was like, Sandy Hook happens. And I was like, you know what? For as brutal and demonic as the Israeli military, you know, not the Jews, but the Zionist faction is, like, I could see them, like, if people are really dying, if kids are really getting killed, I could see those people being a part of that. Now, I don't know where I stand on it today, but I still kind of lean towards it didn't happen at all, personally. I don't have a bajillion dollars, so don't sue me. But I remember thinking, like, their brutality would allow them to do something like that, because look what they did in Palestine. They've got tents. That's all they can live in anymore. Like, their entire country, or whatever it isn't or is gone. It's leveled. It's a parking lot. And if you look at pictures before and after, fuck you, Dave Rubin, there was an actual city there. And now they're bombing Beirut, which is a place where teenagers go out and, you know, have sex in cars and shit. Like, this is not, you know, cave monkeys, you know, fucking goats and shit. These are people who go to school. You know, they post on Instagram. They, you know what I mean? Like, They're just killing.
1: I don't like the policy of the Islamic religion going and moving into Western areas. I don't like Israel doing this. I don't want to be a part of it all. But unfortunately, we're dragged into this situation to where the United States government has to make these policy decisions or tie their flag to one country or another, and it's not working out. It isn't. We're being dragged.
2: Seriously, yeah. It's like just walk away. Like you know what? You do you, boo.
1: Yeah.
2: If you start fucking with us and our people, and we, you know, we'll take care of it. But you know, if you want to start murdering and killing people, it's already clear that Iran has enough missiles and military technology that Israel ain't shit. Without, you know, it's so cliche, but it's like the little dude at the bar talking smack, you know, who's got a friend who's guaranteed to step in when he runs his mouth a little too far.
1: Yep.
2: And at some point, that guy has to go home.
1: Well, here is, you want me to play this clip of Teddy?
2: Yeah, because Ted Cruz was on with Tucker and was humiliated recently because, I mean, you could go watch the clips, but like he's one of these Zionists like Huckabee you played earlier. It's like, what is driving this? Like, you don't even know.
1: Like, how does it really benefit the United States? Really?
2: Yeah.
1: And, it's not like they're saying it's like basically the war on terror, but we've been doing that. And what else is there? Like, how is this really helping us? And it's it hasn't been articulated to me in the right way. Maybe Ted Cruz will enlighten me here. I don't know. I just haven't thought about it enough.
9: Yeah. California.
10: Well, Sean, as we sit here right now tonight, the threat of terrorist attack is higher now than it has been in decades. And there are two causes of it. Number one, we had 4 years under Joe Biden of open borders. We had 12 million people flood across the border, basically an open invitation to every terrorist, every Hamas and Hezbollah and IRGC terrorist, come to America.
9: California.
1: Okay. All right. So they're blaming Biden for the setup on this one. Okay. Okay, I can see that.
2: Remember, yeah, Sean Hannity was one of the biggest mouthpieces for Iraq. Like, ugh, you don't want to cut and run. Remember that?
1: Oh, yeah. I mean, the old 2007-2008 campaign, McCain versus Obama, that was basically a referendum on getting us out of there. And we didn't.
2: So then here's Satan incarnate.
1: Oh, boy.
2: Listen to what this asshole has to say.
1: Okay, let's see. This is Benny. Let's see here.
11: Also wrote The Lessons of History. Very brief, 100-page book. In which he said, well, history proves that, unfortunately, and unhappily, Jesus Christ has no advantage over Genghis Khan. Because if you are strong enough, ruthless enough, powerful enough, evil will overcome good. Aggression will overcome moderation. So you have no choice. If you look at the world as it is today, you have to be blind not to see that the democracies led by the United States have to reassert their will to defend themselves and to oppose their enemies in time, while there's still time, before the jarring gong of danger wakes them up and wakes them up too late. This is where we are now. The fact that people don't see that, the fact that a lot of the news media are harking on a lot of fake news, but also a lot of short-sightedness. And do not see the historic period and the historic struggle that we are engaged in now doesn't obviate these truths.
1: All right. Well, he's really trying to talk us into this one.
2: Well, so, and I, let's see. There was this clip, and I had it up, but then I think I took it down. Here's, we may have played this on the show before, but this is the long memory of, whatever, the tribe, the diaspora, you know, this history. And Sean Ryan show, this is, he said this multiple times. There's a compilation of him and Huckabee all saying kind of similar things. And it's all part of this, you know, evangelical desire to whatever, Jesus is going to come back and we're all going to have a big old shindig or something.
1: Well, that's no good. Somebody
2: says you.
1: Oh, I guess so.
12: Have you seen this clip of Netanyahu talking about Rome where he says, we won't lose this time?
13: We want to know what you're reading now.
14: It's a book by a historian by the name of Barry Strauss. It's called The Jews Against Rome.
13: What made you pick it up?
14: Well, we lost that one. I think we have to win the next one.
12: A lot of speculation is saying that the United States is the new Rome.
15: We're Rome, yeah. So historically, yeah. There's some religious texts that mention Rome, the powers in the West, and they use Rome. That doesn't mean they mean Rome in Italy. What Rome was at the time, we are today. We're the empire that has the greatest amount of power in the world.
12: Have you seen the...
1: Yep, I mean, I can see it. Totally. I get it. Everyone wants to conquer us. We are the empire. I get it.
2: Yeah. Yeah, I mean...
1: We're barely hanging on. Barely.
2: Barely. Yeah, it's... And I got all this stuff. I mean, I can go to the dumber stuff or the darker stuff. Or I don't want to step on Cratchit's dick here.
1: Huh. By the way, we have breaking news, Joe.
2: What's up?
1: Damon Zex is dead.
2: Oh, my God.
1: Yeah.
2: Blast from the past. What happened there?
1: It's only, I don't know yet. I just got some independent confirmation. No word. Oh, it only really, like, people only know Damon Zex if you lived in Columbus and watched public access cable. He did weird, creepy stuff on public access. And he was basically a meme, a viral guy around Columbus. And he's gone now. He was only like, I don't know, 10, 15 years older than us, Joe. So, I mean, he was a weird dude, but he was a very avant-garde artist. The times I met him, he was really nice. And so it's unfortunate. We give you a salute.
16: Piss
1: off there. Damon Zex.
2: Piss off salute.
1: Piss off salute.
16: Piss.
2: Yeah, I mean, it was that was back when Alex Jones was still on Access TV.
1: Yeah, correct. Know?
2: Public Access. That was a whole thing.
1: Big deal. That was before YouTube. To see weird content, you had to go Public Access.
2: And if you were on Public Access, you meant something. Now it's like any...
1: Now we're on Public Access.
2: We're the Public Access of today. TikTokers, you know, dancing next to the candy aisle at Walmart and all this shit.
1: You want to play this?
2: Let's go to the dark,
1: dark
2: way, and this will be the last one. I'll stop.
1: Go to the dark times.
2: So this is the one I think Huckabee stuff that you had. I think it's the same thing, and I think that this is like the WEF, like World Economic Forum stuff, where it's like, dude, there are cameras here. So just dial it back just a little bit.
1: Okay. I'm kind of curious. Maybe I got confused. I sometimes get confused.
17: Israel's existence is not negotiable. And it does not depend on superpowers or the public opinion. And if they keep pushing Israel to the corner, they are the ones who are going to suffer the most. Israel hasn't used everything that it has. And Israel, on a purpose, did not expose the advanced weapons that it has for a very important reason. We don't want the enemy to know what we are having. And now, at this point, we are just playing around. So, this is the clear message to those who think that they can annihilate Israel. Behind Israel is existence, is the creator. Israel is not coincidental. I try not to, sorry for the long answer, please.
18: That's wonderful.
1: I try not
18: to
1: use
17: God, because God could mean anything for anybody. But if they think the Israeli survival, 5,000 years, is coincidental, they need to rethink.
2: Yeah, so clearly these people are crazy and they think in these long-term projects, you know, where it's like, Yeah, we don't have greater Israel now, but as long as we set the chessboard upright, and that takes stealing and, you know, playing all... The rules don't mean anything to us. That's why we can have sex with girls under three or whatever, like the Talmud says. Like, those are the rules they abide by. And the Goyim, they really do think like, ah, no, we'll feed you the slop. That's why you get kosher foods, because the kosher foods don't have trash in them. The rest of them do. And, I suppose it's
1: Epstein
2: it's
1: was one barely. Of these one of these supremacists, you know. Epstein, in the Epstein emails that came out, he was a supremacist, and it just kind of, I guess, goes in these elite circles where they are supremacists and they want to dominate and run your life.
2: So this will be the last one, I promise. This is okay. The last one.
1: This is the really last one.
2: This is the really last one, and this is a more fun way to end that I think does kind of encapsulate what is happening and why it's so hard for people to get their heads around this. Because most people are more afraid of being called racist or anti-Semitic or anything else. And I wonder if this has something to do with it.
16: The Jews are putting harmful chemicals into food. They're making unhealthy food so that the Goyim, you guys, could consume it and then become stupider, weak, dumb, fat, lazy, right? And you sort of see when you go into these stores all of these processed foods with all of these artificial crap that's terrible for you. Stuff like McDonald's, right? Where some of the stuff in this food is literally... It should not be entering your system. It's just terrible. It's just not healthy for you. And the Jews are feeding it to you. You know, they're feeding it to the Goyim to make them weak and stupid so that essentially the Jews have full control of everything. The Jews.
1: Well, whether it's true or not, it certainly is happening. You know, whether that conspiracy of what he's saying is a direct result of intention or not, the result is we are getting fat and stupid.
2: Well, and that was the thing in supposedly in Nazi Germany, the first books they were burning were all the like trans and like debaucherous books, like, and a lot of those things were coming out of the, you know, it's just like, look, man, 109 countries, whatever it was, like, I don't know, is it the country or is it? It's I don't know. I don't want to talk about it either, people. I really don't want to talk about it.
1: Well, on that note, do you want to go over to Cratchit and see what good news he has? Here we go.
19: Give me some alcohol!
0: By the way, your image feed is stuck again, and you didn't comment on my Trump book.
19: Give me back my son!
1: Oh, I'm sorry. I was busy debating or contemplating. Oh, I see... Let me scroll up. Oh, there's the Trump book right there. Only like the Trump Cankles book. Only $39.95, and you get Famous Cankles, the book itself, and a pair of socks. That's a good deal.
2: I'd buy that for a dollar.
0: He should lean into that. He's a shameless self promoter. So I'm gonna tweet at. No, he doesn't use tweet. What's he use? Truth. I have to truth at him. I have to go sign up for another social. Yeah, screw it. That's too much work. All righty. Well, let's see. You were just ending on a high note there about everyone being fat and stupid.
1: Correct.
16: okay.
0: And I know you and Joe did talk about this. Universal Joe, that is. Mm-hmm. M-U Joe. Moo Joe.
1: Mysterious Joe.
0: We're talking about this on Saturday, but you didn't you mentioned it, but you didn't go into detail. All these people you were talking about, all the tourists who come to the U.S. and they really love America. They're like, hey, this is great. Look at all this stuff here. The things, what we've been told isn't anywhere near reality.
20: I love it.
0: Well, there's one thing in particular that has struck a chord with tourists, European tourists in particular. They love ranch dressing.
1: Oh, my Lord.
0: And so even the TSA has had to come out and say, you cannot take gallons of ranch dressing on airplanes back through security.
1: Yes, quote, please avoid chugging your ranch, TSA forced to issue warning to as foreign World Cup fans fall in love with American condiment.
20: Oh, really?
1: Well, if it's so good, this could solve the world's problems. Give ranch dressing to the Palestinians. Give ranch dressing to the Iranians. Just drop it everywhere.
0: I think that'd be great. Yeah, just airdrop it.
1: Yeah. Carpet bomb everyone with ranch. Yes, the TSA has shared words of wisdom to World Cup tourists who may take bottles of ranch home from America this summer. Many European tourists have been documenting their first ever trip to the U.S. this month to support their home nation's 2026 FIFA World Cup. In the process, international soccer fans have discovered their love of ranch dressing, a popular condiment in America. But they just can't make it over there? Is it just an impossible thing to make?
0: Yeah, it's a secret recipe.
2: It's mayonnaise, sour cream, buttermilk, dill.
1: It's a state secret.
2: Garlic, salt,
0: I love it!
2: Pepper.
1: It is a state secret.
0: Do you know this, or are you reading a recipe?
2: I make my own ranch.
1: Oh, really?
2: I don't use that recipe anymore. I just simply, like, you could just use mayonnaise or, you know.
0: Could there be partially hydrogenated soybean oil in there? How about some
2: xanthan gum? That's where the goy slop gets in. Yeah, you got to pump that in. Slop, yes. If you don't have at least 30 ingredients in your ranch, you're doing it wrong.
1: Well, I guess what we're discovering is that Europeans love goy slop.
2: They don't have enough.
1: The TSA has reinforced its limits on how much liquid can be stored in a carry-on luggage bag. Well, is ranch liquid? It's kind of like a undefined fourth or fifth state of matter. It doesn't really...
0: It's a non-Newtonian fluid?
1: Yes, it is. It's not liquid. It's not a solid. It might be somewhat close to plasma. We knew diplomacy could be achieved through addressing the obvious. Ranch is the king of condiments, the TSA wrote in a caption on Tuesday in an Instagram post. TSA has an Instagram featuring condiments about packing, the American staple in a check bag. The world is slowly discovering ranch pairs perfectly with pizza, chicken wings, fries, onion rings, quesadillas, crackers, chips, vegetables, and
0: cereal, iced tea, ice cream, brownies.
1: Just about everything. Yes, you can put
21: ranch.
0: Cigarettes.
20: Whether you are an auto mechanic,
0: not that
20: sweet
0: one.
20: Sweet potatoes and collard greens and a big salad and corn on the cob and deviled eggs and green beans and chicken fried steaks.
1: That works. Yep. That all works.
0: That's all complimentary to ranch dressing.
1: It is. And
2: remember when people were dipping pizza in ranch dressing and I was like, that's a bridge too far. But now I'm like,
0: Then why even have pizza? Just go buy crackers. Because all they're doing at that point is using the pizza as a tool to transport ranch dressing to their face.
2: To their face.
1: I can honestly say that I've never used ranch as like a condiment, but I've occasionally had Dorito ranch flavored, which is, you know, occasionally pretty
0: cool
1: delicious.
0: Cool ranch flavored?
1: Cool ranch flavored. That's correct. Yeah.
2: What I find interesting about it and disappointing to a degree is ranch Doritos do not taste a lot like ranch dressing.
1: I like it. I like them a lot.
2: I mean, they're good. Yeah.
1: So this is what I like. It's when you're gaming late night, Chrono Trigger, and all you got is ranch because your brother ate all the nacho cheese ones. Like, okay, I'll eat the ranch.
0: Just
2: they were two for one. You know, we ended up splitting it.
0: Just crying and stuffing broken pieces of Doritos in your face.
2: Speaking of He-Man and nostalgia, I was a little fat boy, and I used to love, like, I would either crush them up or I would just, like, savor the bottom of the Dorito bag and just that, the dust.
1: Oh, yeah, yeah. It's,
20: I like to eat!
0: I think we call those
2: chips. Can legit buy that dust on
1: Really?
2: Amazon.
0: It's called chip sweepings.
1: Chip sweepings. How much?
2: It's actually just like it's a dusted cheddar and it's fresh and it's actually clean ingredients.
1: Clean, so it's no goy slop, no goy slop in that.
2: I'll put it in the chat.
0: You could also
2: I'll put it in Joe's Joe's Junk, by the way.
0: You could buy a, put it in I Like to Eat. That's where it goes.
1: Yeah.
2: I'll put it in both.
0: You could put it in, or you could just put Doritos in a food processor and just smash them up, and then you've got Dorito dust right there.
1: Oh, that sounds like a good idea.
2: Well, and a lot of places are doing this, crushing up Doritos and breading their chicken and all that stuff, and Takis here in San Antonio, because it's super Mexican down here.
1: Let's see here. How's this article wind up? Is there a happy ending to this?
0: I like the idea of people being stopped in security. Like, sir, you can't have that much ranch to pour it out. And they're like, I don't want to give it up. I'm going to chug it all right here.
1: Yeah. I can't take this on an airplane across the continent or across the ocean. No, yeah. I mean, then you're having all these Germans.

0: Well, this is a
1: only ones who developed the technology to make ranch dressing. I have a follow-up story on this.
0: Oh, yes. I was gonna...
1: With local news.
0: Fantastic.
1: And I did find a photo of the U.S. Air Force loading.
0: I did see that.
1: Ranch dressing.
0: I put that up there. It looks like it's fully loaded and injecting that entire plane full of white stuff.
2: Anybody have any white? Do you have any white stuff?
0: Yeah.
1: Like I couldn't remember the term white out. What's that white?
0: White stuff that you put on stuff?
1: Yeah.
0: A ranch.
1: Ranch dressing.
0: Get him ranch. He needs ranch right now. The president needs ranch.
1: Smear it on there.
0: Here is some local news. If I can get it to load. Load it up. Load it up. Loading it up.
3: Now at one, several big FIFA World Cup matches today, including Switzerland battling Bosnia at SoFi Stadium, happening right now. Good afternoon. This is the KTLA 5 News at 1. I'm Lauren Lister. One of the most anticipated matchups takes place this evening when Mexico faces South Korea and Guadalajara, Mexico.
1: This was a local news story about this.
3: A watch party in Koreatown where fans are...
1: Bastards.
0: The headline is Ranch Lovers Rejoice. I mean, that's the article. It was a top story. It's no longer a top story, Cratchit.
1: I think they've changed it out because that was last week.
0: Kraft is leaning into international soccer fans' newfound obsession with ranch dressing, announcing plans to debut a limited edition Kraft TSA-compliant ranch kit aimed at travelers who apparently don't want to leave the United States without the condiment. I got to say, this is top-notch work on Kraft's part to see the trend and turn something around, because these people are leaving pretty soon, you know. You got to get this product in their hands.
1: And in their mouth.
0: More importantly, yes. the first of its kind kit includes a clear TSA-approved quart-sized bag, a bulk stash of Kraft ranch packets, enough to equal a standard bottle of dressing, and then some. And a ranch bottle-inspired luggage tag for fans who want to show their allegiance on the go. It looks pretty good. Doesn't look that bad.
4: This is what I want. This is what I need.
1: Wonder if you could dehydrate ranch dressing and then you could smuggle it back to Europe and rehydrate it there.
0: NASA has that technology for astronauts who need
5: that's ranch. Like ranch seasoning. It's a good call. Just go to the store and pick up the ranch packets. This is like not a challenge, people.
0: No,
5: like,
0: it's a big deal. The upcoming release follows videos of international fans sampling the condiment that have gone viral in recent weeks. The TSA has even joined the conversation. One world, one ranch, the agency wrote on Instagram. Wow, they're really getting political there. No, it's good Kraft's doing this. I wonder if I can buy this. Where can I buy this?
1: I'm looking for it right now.
0: Has it been sold out? Is another thing I can't buy?
1: Right. They announced it, but I have not found the website that Kraft is actually going to run to let you buy this.
4: What is all this stuff?
0: Now, they advertise something that I would obviously want, and they don't allow me to buy it. This is something I'm going to tweet at them that this is false advertisement. They're calling me.
1: Tell them you're flying to Europe next week. You need ranch dressing.
0: I refuse to get on the flight unless I got it.
1: I'm going to cancel my vacation. It's my 15th anniversary. I'm canceling the vacation unless we have ranch dressing.
0: Yeah.
1: I am not going to Italy without ranch.
0: I have to have it. I have to have my ranch.
4: I want it.
1: You take it to the small mom and pop cafes. Order their meals there, and I just put ranch on it.
0: Yeah, I pour out all their condiments.
1: I don't even
0: let people have their condiments. I pour them out. I'm doing you a favor. Yeah, okay. Well, I guess for travelers hoping to snag one, you got to go on Kraft's Instagram account and look for updates. So I got to monitor this thing 24/7? I guess I can get Claude to monitor this for me. Build a bot. Kraft bot.
1: Kill some birds.
0: I need the ranch bot. Ranch bot to monitor this thing. All right, Cretchen. What else you got? We've got to see if there's any other good news out there.

0: Ready? Get a bounce back.
1: Oh, boy.
0: So we'll stay on World Cup related news. People in discovering the great things about America. And in this case, some specific fans having challenges with life in America. If you recall the last show I was on, we discussed some fans flying over from Europe and they ran out of beer on the plane.
2: Yeah,
0: causing all sorts of problems.
2: Big deal.
0: Well, now that problem continues, and there's liquor stores running out of liquor.
2: What?
0: Let me know if you get paywalled on this. I have an archive.
2: Let's see here. I've been selected to pay only $1 for 6 months.
0: All right, here's the archive.
2: But I could. It looks like I've already won. I've been selected. Quote, we've never seen anything like it. Patrons emptied bars and liquor stores in Boston this week.
3: Oh, boy.
2: Yeah. How do you outdrink St. Patrick's Day in Boston? Inviting Scots to town is a good start. This past weekend, Scottish fans stopped downtown before trekking to the World Cup match in Foxborough. On their way, the emptied bars and liquor stores of Corona, Budweiser, Coors, Seltzer, Ciders, and Tennent's Lager, Scotland's most popular beer, according to the interviews with business owners.
0: I like how they apparently weren't particular. They just any beer they could get.
2: Give me anything you got, and I
0: will. Does it have alcohol?
2: Yeah, I just need alcohol right now. That's all they're looking for. And I think they're getting it. They drank everything at this point. You expect this from the Irish, not the Scots.
4: Get me some alcohol!
2: We've been here for 30 years, and we haven't seen anything like it, said Noel Summer, chief operating officer of Hennessy's Bar in downtown. We tripled St. Patrick's Day. Boston's energy has been electric, especially after a long winter. Many Scottish patrons learned the name of Hennessy's bartender, hugged him, gave him a generous tip and drank for hours, Summer said, adding that she rarely sees energy like that in a bar. Well, yeah, most people are passed out, trying to get some blow in the bathroom, you know? Trying to keep it on the DL.
0: Just need a little bump.
2: Yeah, just trying to do some key buns in the bathroom. I don't need to make a big thing out of it. Quote, they brought the fun back that was lost. Oh, they're calling the regular patrons a bunch of wet sacks. These guys suck around here. On Sunday night, Hennessy's sold out of beer. The bar got a delivery to re-up Monday, and another one is slated for Thursday in time for next week's soccer matches. Wow.
0: I suspect as the delivery's coming up, there's a bunch of guys standing there waiting.
2: Just waiting. Not even letting the beer getting delivered off the truck. They'll help you. I'll help you deliver it.
0: Yeah. Can I just buy that right off the truck?
2: Let me carry that for you. In Saturday's afternoon heat, one patron entered Federal Wine and Spirits in Boston's financial district and purchased two bottles of water. The storefront, packed up with 15 and 20 Scots, booed her for the purchase. So, boo. You're buying water. Boo.
0: There's not much alcohol in that at all.
2: Oh, man. These Scots are pretty serious. Serious about their drinking. They say it was raucous and fun. It was quiet for a minute, he said. Okay. So many Scots drank Guinness, Michelob, Ultra, Corona, Tennent's. And say they're just moving around from place to place drinking everything like locusts, you know? Yeah. Just gobbling up and moving on.
0: Hordes of Scotsmen just cruising through town, drinking it under the table.
2: Some bars like McBride's Irish Pub in Providence didn't anticipate many visitors because they're located outside the busy downtown. But on Friday, despite being short-staffed, McBride's grossed $2,000 more than average. Quote, they're drinking everything we got, said McBride's owner. Jenny Montesi, we don't even know what to expect or what they would drink, so we brought in everything we did.
3: This is the Scottish guy from The Simpsons.
2: That's the Irish pub owner in...
0: the Irish lady from the pub there.
2: Let's see. How's this end up?
0: In tears, apparently.
2: It ends with the Scots continuing to drink as soon as they get more alcohol.
0: Ends with a bunch of sober Scots all pissed off.
2: They're running out of alcohol. They're going to start shooting ranch. There's got to be alcohol in there.
0: Drink enough of it.
2: Yeah.
0: Keep going.
2: Yeah, if you drink enough, it'll make you messed up. That's what kids tell each other. Like, if you drink enough Coca-Cola, you'll get drunk. I've had 15.
0: They're moving on to just huff and paint at this point. Let's go over to this Home Depot, get some paint.
2: I need modeling glue. Smuggle that into the game. these damn Scots. They're probably fun. They're fun people.
0: It sounds like it. They're having a great time.
4: What the hell's your problem?
0: All right, let's go to this story. Apropos of absolutely nothing, but there is video of it, which makes it worth every second. It's called a viral stunt out of South Korea. We've all noticed this on Zoom calls and Teams calls. There's people who are clearly driving their car, you know, going wherever they're going, running errands. They're not working. But here's a guy who wondered, what if I was on a roller coaster during a Zoom call?
2: That's the ultimate test. It really is. That's the ultimate one. Turns out, yes, your coworkers will notice if you're riding a roller coaster during a Zoom meeting.
5: Man, I got mixed emotions about this one.
2: Yeah, I do too. Roller coasters are having a bit of a viral moment. Just recently, I wrote about a guy who was banned from all six Flag parks after eating chicken McNuggets on a roller coaster. They ban you for that? That seems like a perfectly normal thing to do. Now, as spotted by Futurism, a South Korean man has finally answered the question that has plagued theologians and philosophers for centuries. Will anyone notice if you're riding a roller coaster during a Zoom meeting? The answer is absolutely, of course, yes, without question. And it's funny to watch. It's just as funny as to watch as you'd imagine. Okay, they got
0: so there's a video of this. It's obviously in Korean, so that means but you don't need the audio to get the joke.
2: We can play. It's just a guy with a green background. So a green screen background.
0: So, yeah, he's put a green screen background behind him, and then he has clearly set up the thing in Zoom to like show me in my office but I have a green screen in the video.
2: And he's just being jostled around. Like, and they know something's going on. he's trying to get what's going on? It looks like you're not paying attention during the meeting. By the way, Dan, why do you keep disappearing?
0: Oh, he keeps getting tossed side to side, too.
3: The only thing that would make this better if he was also masturbating.
2: Yeah, like pulling one of those old scams.
0: Por que no los dos?
2: I kind of want to hear it. Let me play it, see if I can play it.
6: 아, 다들 주막인데 아, 네. 고생 많습니다.
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2: Very funny. Very funny. Obviously, this was a bit or something like that, right? Like, but it was very well done. Very well done. You got a quick one, Crasher, that we can go out on?
0: Oh, my goodness. Yeah, let's see what I got here. I got, let's see, we got a RoboCop in Columbus, Ohio.
2: Oh, really?
0: Ooh. And we also have a list of the nine sodas with the most caffeine, if you really want to
3: Oh my God.
0: Get ripped. So
2: let's do the RoboCop.
0: All right.
3: Yeah, that's way more.
0: What's going on here? So not quite Columbus, but nearby Dublin deployed their own version of RoboCop to great fanfare. Didn't work.
2: Can't believe it didn't work.
0: Mm.
2: Ah, I see the robot now. I can believe it. Ohio police retire RoboCop after it heroically made zero arrests and issued zero tickets in nearly 10 months.
10: That's some good news on that front.
2: So what did it do? Just eat up like electricity and stumble around? It rolls around. Just
0: clocked in overtime.
2: It looks like a futuristic version of R2-D2.
0: Looks like a trash can.
3: Ed 209, anybody, bring that on.
2: That's some hardcore stuff. That's how you stop crime. Not with this little dinky thing.
3: Yeah.
2: I'm surprised it wasn't sexually assaulted in Dublin. It probably was multiple times.
0: By a bunch of what, roving bands of Scotsmen?
2: Maybe they're bored.
0: Let's take the robot with us.
2: I've been over to Dublin. It's a nice place, but looks are deceiving. In what can only be described as the most ridiculous crime-fighting operation in human history, the Dublin, Ohio Police Department has officially retired its beloved Nightscope K5 security bot, affectionately known as Dubbot. Well, maybe I can buy this thing. If they're not using it, can I use it?
0: Is it on eBay?
2: Oh, they have like a little news thing that I can, maybe they'll talk about it.
0: Local news story?
2: The little local news story. They'll tell us all about this thing.
11: Well, the Dublin Police Department is using some new technology to increase its presence across the city.
12: A robot has joined the police force. They call him Dubbot. He officially started his duties last week. An NBC4 crime and safety reporter, Anna Hawkins, spoke with police and shows us what Dubbot can do.
13: If you're in the Rockcrest parking garage in Dublin, you might see this robot patrolling and being the eyes and ears for the police department.
10: I mean, look at that face.
13: Make no mistake, the robot can see you too.
14: I am a safety robot that helps the Dublin police secure this parking garage.
13: Dublin police are using Dubbot as an extra layer of security.
15: It's a force multiplier. It gives us the ability to allocate our resources appropriately so that we're not spread thin. We're not doing things that we don't need to do. And so it takes some of the work off of officers to be here physically.
13: Sergeant Joshua Kirby says Dubbot is programmed to patrol the Rockcrest parking garage.
10: By
13: he
10: the
13: says
10: way,
13: Dubbot
10: you look like
13: is
10: shit.
13: Always recording.
15: At the top, you've got a LiDAR device. So this is a device that's scanning the environment here. So that's what helps navigate it. You have the 360 cameras here around the
10: AI
15: top that's giving
10: robots.
15: Us that additional coverage.
13: Dubbot has strobes and lights to alert people they are being watched. And if Dubbot's system sees something out of the ordinary,
15: if there's a gathering of five or more people, then it's going to notify their monitoring center. They can either send it to go send
10: Don't
15: a message say, hey, you need to go, you know, enjoy the environment rather than hanging out in the parking garage. Or they may escalate it and then contact police for us to
2: shoot
15: respond.
2: Escalate by shooting.
13: If someone needs help, all they have to do
2: more
13: is
2: five
13: press
2: people, I'm
13: this
2: shooting.
13: Button. And you can communicate with police through Dubbot.
15: Just think a giant cell phone, essentially. Dispatch can talk to the individual, and the individual can talk through the robot, through a microphone in it, to communicate whatever they may need.
13: Dubbot will be getting a friend this fall. His name will be Bridgewalker, and he will be patrolling Riverside Crossing Park and the Dublin Link Bridge. This robot program is costing the city of Dublin around $238,000. Local for you in Dublin, I'm Anna Hoffman, NBC4.
12: Thanks for watching.
3: Hire
12: four
3: police officers. Shut the fuck up.
12: Download the NBC4 streaming app. You'll get.
2: Obviously, it was a failure. We don't know what happened to Bridgebot, but maybe he'll be retired next.
0: It's still up there.
2: They're still walking the bridge.
0: It's still up on the bridge. Can't get off.
2: Well, thank you everyone for hanging out for this Wednesday show. We learned a lot.
0: Did we?
3: Learned a lot.
2: I think so. Learned a lot about these police robots. Israel still continues to want to dominate us. Nothing's changed in that front. And let's see.
3: Dorito dust.
2: The Dorito dust.
3: Purchasable. Yeah.
2: Everyone loves ranch, and there may be jellyfish drones out there.
0: I did find a photo. I know it's late in the show. I did find a photo of what's happened to Dubbot since its retirement.
2: Okay, check it out.
0: It did connect with some of the Scots.
2: Oh, he's drinking. Yeah, okay. It's at a World Cup game.
16: This could be a problem.
2: Why not?
0: It's retired.
2: Yeah, he can do anything he wants. I think, within reason.
0: Arrest people.
2: Yeah, within reason. Well, thank you, everyone. We'll be back on Saturday at 10:30 a.m. Eastern Standard Time.
3: Saturday
2: fun day, Eastern Standard Time.
5: Okay.
2: It's kind of a weird time. But we're going to make it work. Because it's not, I mean, people listen later anyways, you know? It's on demand. You guys can download it whenever you want, watch it whenever you want. So it doesn't really matter when we do it live. Not really.
3: I think some people like to call in.
2: Yeah.
3: Some people who work listen live.
2: That is true. Some people do like to call in. But we're going to have a new group of people, of early birds, who might be able to call in. A whole new group of people.
0: A whole different demographic.
2: Yeah.
3: Right.
2: So much poison ivy.
0: What are you doing with the poison ivy? Are you out there rolling around?
2: No, I protect myself, and I'm still getting poison ivy on my arms. I'm getting ticks, too.
3: One star, would not recommend.
2: Yep. Poison ivy's no fun, people.
16: Ah!
2: Ugh. Nightmare. What do we use for the show art? The ranch dressing airplane or Trump's cankle book?
0: Well, we also have the robot at the World Cup.
2: Oh, yeah, that's a good one, too. Yeah. You're right. Well, thank you, Cratchit. Thank you, Joe. Shabba goo, everyone.
6: Yeah, chicken pie.
0: And keep watching the skis. They're delivering ranch dressing by airplane now.
17: What I'll tell you what. $10,000. Okay, you're embarrassing me running around like an idiot in your trunks. Would you move to Minnesota so we can get married there the first chance we get?
18: That's about all.
19: Shabla goo.
18: Sit, Ubu, sit. Good dog.
20: Till next time, take care of yourself and each other.
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22: I like the creaming.

0: Hey, yo.
1: What's up?
2: Hey, yo.
1: Holy smokes, Joe, you're on a weird mic or something.
0: Yeah, I think
2: I haven't used it in a while. Is it on there?
0: I think he's on his computer mic.
2: Boo.
1: How are things, Joe?
2: Oh, man.
1: Are they Joe-tacular?
2: It's hooked up to the headphones, which makes it even worse. Does that help?
1: Hell yeah,
0: that's way better.
1: Wow. Now you're in the room.
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0: Okay, guys, welcome back to the Grand America Show. Coming at you a day late and a dollar short, probably. 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We're back. We did our first solstice at the Serpent Mount, almost solstice, I guess. I don't know. You could sell it as we're closer to the solstice.
1: Because it was 4 in the morning, because it was 4 something in the morning, the actual solstice, right?
0: Yeah, and the sun set at like 9:03 or something. So we were
1: 7 hours away, yeah.
0: If we would have waited till the next night, it would have technically been farther away, I guess. But the main thing was they closed the Serpent Mound at 5:30 on the solstice and put guards out to make sure nobody went there. Right? Really is kind of odd.
1: Yeah.
0: That they couldn't just stay open, but luckily we were able
1: to. But it was also a Monday, wasn't it? Or
0: it was a Sunday. No, it was a Saturday night. Yeah. So we ended up going there Saturday night. Rained for a while, but the sun came out. We got to see the sunset over the. Now, at the head of the serpent, it's pretty hard to get a good view there.
1: Yeah.
0: But at the tail, it was pretty good. I was able to sort of watch it set over the tail. Pretty cool. I expected it to be bigger, I think.
1: Me too.
0: It was smaller than I expected.
1: Yeah.
0: Which kind of makes it in some ways more impressive that the fucking crazy rain that happens there all the time hasn't been able to sort of degrade it over a couple thousand years.
1: Well, hundreds, supposedly.
0: Oh, I thought the was like 900.
1: 900 AD?
0: I think there's a fight, but I think that's sort of the one with that runs in our crowd is like 900 AD or 500 or 900 AD. So even that's like 1500 years, even hundreds of years with that. I mean, it rains, dude. And probably wasn't even heavy storms. Rain. That was just for me, it was like, holy fuck.
1: Yeah. Yeah. We never get those rainfalls here.
0: Well, we have been, I guess, around here. The beach is
1: not that kind, though.
0: The beach at the campsite is closed because the water's too high.
1: Really? Wow.
0: And everything dumping out of the mountains is filling up the... We're jammed up in Alberta with rain right now. It's supposed to rain a bunch more this weekend. I mean, out where I am, it's just beautiful. It just makes everything sort of beautiful. But last week, before we left, it's probably the windiest I've ever seen it. I actually haven't called my insurance company yet. I need to call them and just confirm that my stuff is covered if a tree falls on it. Like, because my boat's not insured, technically. You don't have to insure the boat in Canada, which I think means you assume any risk on the water. But when you're towing it, you're covered. And I think when it's parked, you're covered by your
1: house insurance.
0: Yeah, but I'd just like to confirm that because, dude, it was so fucking windy here that I got my one shed full of decoys. And then it's blown over before. So what I had done is hung all my duck decoys from the fucking rafter of it. So I added probably 150 pounds of duck decoys to it. Plus all the metal frame. And it fucking picked it up. 30 feet in the air and turned it upside down and slammed it on the ground. Like,
1: wow.
0: Holy. 12 feet away. And it was just like, it was right.
1: Well, was that when Shauna said the dust was, that yeah, she could
0: I don't visibly... know if it was dust. It wasn't like dust because there was no real, there was no dust.
1: So there was a tornado then, it must have been.
0: It was almost a tornado. There was no dust hitting the windows. You know what I mean? If it was dust, you'd hear it sort of tink, tink, tink, tink, tink, tink.
1: Right.
0: But it was
1: right.
0: Just like this, it was almost like clouds, just blow up dark black clouds, just flying past you right along the ground. Right. So you couldn't even see, like I couldn't see across my pasture really, because you could see sort of the one way. If you looked with the way it was blowing, I could see out south kind of okay. But if I tried looking west off my back deck, you couldn't see, you could barely see the fence because of the whatever the fuck was blowing, plus leaves and water and because it's raining as well.
1: Wow.
0: And then trees are coming down, you know, the tree came down on the fence over here and there's horses out there. They're fucking freaking out, hiding in the corner. And that one tree I got has a pretty good lean on it already. And it's like right over top of my boat. So I was like thinking about going out there to move the boat. But it would have been, you know, it's crazy. It's like a hurricane. It's basically like going out in a hurricane. I think it was 115 kilometer an hour winds in Strathmore.
1: Wow. Yeah.
0: So I just had to watch the boat. Nothing, but a big branch fell on it, but it didn't damage it. But it's like pretty soon my camper is going to be kind of parked in harm's way too. So yeah, I just want to ensure that if a tree fucking falls on this thing, it's covered.
1: Yeah, I'm parked right under a tree right now, that one. So I should.
0: Yeah, because if it gets windy, if it keeps getting windy like that, if that's like a trend, if we're trending in the windier direction, I mean, it can't get a whole lot. And I think we're almost double tornadoes this year as usual in Alberta.
1: Wow. Speaking of weather events, I mean, at the mound, the Serpent Mound, I mean, it was weird because we had to, you were talking about how they had the solstice celebration on the Saturday and not the Sunday. So we had to change our plans because we were going to go there for sunset on the Sunday. So we changed our plans and shifted all our other stuff at the cabin to like the Sunday. And then we all went out sort of last minute on the Saturday. And we were there early and I was like, why are we here so early? And then sure enough, this guide guy, we were underneath this big wooden tent on the official site. And this guide's like, you guys want to hear me talk about the Serpent Mound? So we're like, oh yeah, sure. So we all get around and then this double rainbow shows up because it was pouring rain when we got there. And it was just this gorgeous double rainbow. So everybody's taking pictures in front of the double rainbow and he stopped his like lecture for it. And then he carried on and it was just like this lecture about the Hopi and we were all super intrigued. It was really cool. Really cool sort of impromptu thing that happened there before the sunset.
0: Yeah, he's supposed to call me that guy when he gets to Alberta in a couple of weeks.
1: Yeah.
0: It was good. And he played me some songs.
1: Yeah. So does he work for the Serpent Mound? Like is he official there? Or?
0: I think he's a Huron or something. He's some sort of indigenous. I don't know. I didn't really talk to him a whole lot, but it was a nice little presentation for sure. It was captivating. And then we got to go over, watch the sunset, have a time, do breath work. We had Mark England, of course, there presenting who knocked everyone's socks off, and Dave Matheson and his family got to take his boy out to shoot some guns. I think his kid's probably Darcy. Darcy's probably not his son, Ksenia's son. Probably listening to the show now.
1: Yeah, Brandon Powell was there too.
0: Brandon Powell and his family. Yeah, he was, he really liked the presentation I did and then bought the book. And
1: oh, yeah, you did the presentation. Yeah, yeah.
0: He was already 50 pages into the book by the time he left.
1: Wow, dude, that's crazy. So you had good feedback. You packed you did a little presentation at the event, like Friends of the Serpent Mound. And yeah, you did really good there. You had a pretty much a packed tent and people were watching it and loving it. It was good. It was, I liked it. It really clicked for me. I think you put some really interesting threads together from like some disparate threads all about sort of cataclysms and the pole shifts into a pretty coherent alternative theory. It's pretty good.
0: Yeah, I think it works out. I think it's a good, and people can, of course, watch that if they want. Now, it's going to come out in audio next week, probably. It'll come out on the podcast next week in audio form if people want to listen to it. But if they do want to watch it, it is out on YouTube, on our YouTube channel, Adam and Eve and the Great Reset. They can check it out there. It's about an hour long, just over an hour long. And I still got 70 or 80 slides that I cut out, so I'm going to probably do an extended version at some point.
1: And yeah, we should do an extended version now.
0: I found
1: go through it in detail. Like, take our time, go through it in detail. I can ask you a bunch of questions.
0: Yeah, and then I got, actually got some feedback from somebody that was at the event that had just finished reading The Gulag Archipelago by Solzhenitsyn. And he was saying that I got to find the paragraphs out of there because that's what they were fucking eating while they were in the camps. They were pulling like lizards and fish out of the permafrost and cooking them and eating them.
1: Wow. What?
0: Yeah. So I like did a quick Google search and found just the passage, but I got to obviously dig into it and make some slides, but that's pretty crazy, isn't it?
1: Huh, that's really crazy. I didn't know that.
0: That means that it's not just a mammoth. These guys were regularly eating shit that must have been flash frozen. It's pretty hard to freeze a fish and not have it rot.
1: Yeah.
0: Like rot, that shit rots fast. If it's not preserved quickly, I would think.
1: Yeah.
0: I mean, I'm sure it wasn't delicious, but, you know, it might have been freezer burnt. But it's still to the point where you can distinguish it and eat it a couple of thousand years later. And then, you know, I was also thinking about the whole Hyperborea thing. I mean, you could have had a thriving civilization right at the sort of, right at the temperate boundary, yep. Which maybe sounds crazy, but that's where the thriving civilization is today. Sort of right at the temperate boundary, you know, especially mm-hmm. like if you look back a few hundred years before America and South America are heavily populated, it's all places that are dealing with winter mostly, yep. that are advanced. So,
1: because you have to pay attention like and weather. What?
0: You have to preserve food and you have to have more like enhanced shelters. You have to, there's all these sort of things that force your hand into
1: innovation.
0: So if you had the same thing and it, you know, if it was over on the right, you know, up in Russia or all in that sort of space there, and that shifts up a couple thousand miles, it just goes from being temperate to not, you know, like if we go up 2000 miles, fucking the party's over. We gotta find someplace else to live.
1: Yeah.
0: Because now it's not doable.
1: Yeah.
0: And it's sort of the same thing for most of Europe. If you knock most of Europe up 2000 miles, party's over.
1: Yeah.
0: So maybe that's what happened. I think there's a whole Hyperborea angle you can sort of go down there. I mean, I had some slides on like Mount Ararat because the one slide gets very close to where they found Noah's Ark is found. So that's like, I wanted to develop that a little bit more.
1: Well, I'm trying to remember the book I narrated for Adult Brain that was talking about that. Maybe we should look at that and for your present, if you're ever going to add to it or whatever, because they were talking about all these things that talked about Adam and Eve and being in the north, like the start of civilization actually being in the north.
0: It must have been one of those recent ones. Didn't you just read one about the northern civilization?
1: Yeah, that's what. Yeah, but it was not a fiction. Like, there's been a bunch of fictional ones like that, but this was, it was actually like a scientific, well, you know what I mean? It wasn't fiction anyways. Was it the Smoky God?
0: The Smoky God. I think that one was from up, that was one of those.
1: No, that was the Voyage though. I gotta figure out which one that was and maybe you can plug that into your research.
0: Well, yeah, and then the other hope is that just people watching it and listening to it, like happened right away at Serpent Mound, where as soon as I was done, someone like added a slide for me that I didn't know about that adds compelling evidence to it. So my hope is that as more people watch it and listen to it, they can be like, also this. But yeah. I still have like 100 and some of my, almost 100 of my own also this to add to it, because I basically cut it in half in the interest of time. Because I was up, I was like, man, how am I going to get through this in 40 seconds a slide or 35 seconds a slide? It doesn't seem possible. And it worked out to about a minute a slide. That seemed to be the average. I think it's 56 slides long is what the finished product ended up being. And I mean, how about the 2-minute warning? Wouldn't you give a guy a 5-minute warning?
1: I don't know what you mean.
0: Well, when I was up there, I still had like 6 slides left.
1: Oh, did you?
0: And Buddy's like, 2 minutes.
1: Oh, I didn't know that.
0: That's when I said, there will be no questions.
1: Oh, I didn't know that. Were they important slides? Or did you just rip through those last 6
0: ones? I just ripped through the last 6. Okay. Started reading faster, sort of skipped through a few quickly. And just I had to wrap it up in 2 minutes so that Buddy could sing me some songs on his guitar. But it was almost perfect, really. It was really almost perfect. My main thing is I need to get to the point where I'm comfortable doing it away from the computer. I'd rather be like walking around and having some stage presence and being able to like point on the thing instead of using the laser pointer on my computer, being able to point on the thing. But it was good. It was all right. I think it turned out good. Everyone seemed to like it.
1: Yeah.
0: So let us know what you think. Check it out. Let us know what you think. I mean, support the show. 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We do need some more supporters, but we do have some people to thank this week, luckily, which is great. 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We do need people to support the show over at GrimAmerica.ca/support if you can, when you can. 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We're just going to keep coming out with these podcasts and hopefully you guys will keep supporting it with a little luck. Maybe we'll come to an event too. I mean, everyone had a real blast at the event and we hope one day you will too. We've actually already been talking about doing some more of these smaller, cheaper events in different spots, maybe getting out east a little bit more to get some more people in on the experience. So check out, keep your eyes peeled for that over at contact@thecabin.com. We do have some people to thank this week. We have from Free Range Foods, $50 one-time donation.
1: Oh, nice. Thanks.
0: So thank you to them over at whatever that is. And then we have $50 from Adam Fitch, which I believe you have a note from we can get to in a second.
1: Yep.
0: We have a new monthly subscriber, Josh Killam. Coming in at $10 a month.
1: Thanks, Josh.
0: We have a new $5 subscriber. James Looks coming in at $5 a month. So
1: thank you.
0: Not a bad week, really. That's a good week for us in Grimerica. So if we could like string a couple of those together, we'd really be getting somewhere. So if you can support the show, if it's giving you some value, head over to grimerica.ca/support today. 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Do you want to read Adam's note?
1: Yeah. Hey, Graham and Darren, I just wanted to donate. I wanted to donate some extra money for the value I got from the recent Serpent Mound Contact at the Cabin. The events and teachers were fantastic. So big thanks to you and everyone involved in making it happen. It was a lot of fun to hang out with you guys and all the great people at the cabin. I'd say the giant double rainbow at the mound on the solstice confirms you've got a really great thing going on. So come on, people, support the show. Help keep the fire going and get yourself to contact at the cabin. Yeah, thanks, Adam. It was great meeting him and talking to him about work and all that. I mean, honestly, it was just great meeting new people, but also seeing the guys we haven't seen in a few years and just how well they're doing and if people have found like their career grooves. And I mean, it was just an amazing experience for me to just chat with people that are doing so awesome. You know, it was great.
0: Yeah, it's good to have a couple good hangout trips in a row with that in Easter Island. We got Graham back excited about CAX again. I mean, it really was a blast this weekend. It really was. It's a reminder of keep you doing the good work.
1: So I found the book.
0: They donate. So, I mean, this is the only way we know we're doing good work anymore.
1: Yeah, exactly.
0: We're just kidding. I mean, we do have a bunch of you that'll be on monthlies for a decade. So we don't forget about you guys. So you guys can send in a note anytime you want to.
1: So I found the book. Paradise Found is what it was.
0: Oh, that one.
1: Yes. And it talks about the results of the explorers, historic and legendary, the results of the theologians, important new features at once introduced to the site of Eden, significance of these for a valid solution, the testimony of astronomical, geographical, prehistoric, paleontological. It goes through all the dude, you should plug this book in and see how it confirms the stuff you've been talking about. Ancient cosmology and mythic geography, the cradle of these races in all these different like Japanese, Hindu, Akkadian, Egyptian, Greek, the Eden stars, the Eden day, the Eden zenith, the navel of the earth. I mean, all this stuff, and it points north, dude. So, I mean, I just never really put it together that it might really fit in with your presentation. Excellent. And let me just, I think that's on Adult Brain too. Like, I think it we've got that. Yeah, there it is. Paradise Found. Yeah. William F. Warren. So there's the audiobook of that available.
0: It's long too, isn't it?
1: Yeah, it's a slog. I shouldn't say slog because it was one of my favorite reads in a lot of ways. just pretty deep.
0: Well, maybe I'll listen to that. Should I do the whole book then?
1: Well, maybe, yeah, or just plug it into your assistant and see what it says. Too long. Well, no, maybe, but just ask for a summary of it or whatever, yeah. You know, or like, or you could even just ask about the book. It kind of knows about the book, I think. So
0: knows about everything.
1: Yeah, I just think it would be good to, because then it'll tie in like the audio that we've done on the book and then your presentation, and you can also just include that in your.
0: Yeah, I'm trying to work plugs in, right? I mean, that's part of the stuff I had to cut out was I was supposed to have a little Malta plug in there and just.
1: Right. Yeah. Yeah.
0: Things throughout the presentation. Yeah. I didn't even have time to say Doggerland was from Disaster Maps because I was down into the like 45 seconds to go range.
1: I know. I was wondering why you didn't throw a little plug in there for your Disaster Maps. I was gonna shout it out in the crowd, but I thought I'll just leave you to it.
0: So anyway, yeah, people can check that out on YouTube. Of course, check out those Disaster Maps as well. 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So I came in, went in my bathroom, and there's like, it's wet.
1: That's at home?
0: Yeah.
1: Oh no.
0: So it's like dripping. And so then I open up underneath the sink.
1: Oh.
0: It's pretty wet back in there. So then I'm like, it's just like where the silver fitting, the braided hose that goes from the sink to the water line. It's just like fucking failed.
1: Yeah.
0: Not entirely, but just enough for,
1: and you're dripping to accumulate.
0: I was in there right before we left, and the mat was pretty wet, like wetter than usual. But I just had a bath in there, so I just kind of assumed it must have been me. But I remember I had like moved the mat over just to see, so I could keep an eye on it. And I forgot to check again before I left. And then when I got home last night, so then it got like wet enough under the sink that it's gone down through and wetted the ceiling and the bathroom down below. So. Now I know it all. I'm going to have to fix the sink lines today so I can turn the water back on up there. And then I'm going to have to cut out a square drywall down in the basement and replace that, dry it out and replace that bit of, I mean, it's only like a foot by a foot, but I'm still going to have to cut that drywall out.
1: Against the wall?
0: Yeah. Yeah. So it's going to be a pain.
1: That's what I did when I moved in here. That was the problem. The bathroom sink was doing that, going all the way downstairs. So.
0: Yeah, luckily this one's just failed like a week ago. And it's not like a catastrophic failure. It's just like just enough to fuck you up.
1: Yeah.
0: If it was half that speed, it would probably evaporate before it could cut.
1: Yeah, exactly. It's just enough to accumulate.
0: So I don't know what the fuck happened there, but it's like, how does that just fail?
1: I know. It's unbelievable. We can't even do proper plumbing in these places and your house is pretty good quality. It seems like they paid attention to
0: that. This is even just like, I'm going to go buy the same fucking part at Canadian Tire or Home Depot. And it's like, what's the shelf life on this thing?
1: Yeah.
0: What's the fucking shelf life on this fucking thing I'm buying from you? Because like, what if I'd have been in Egypt, man?
1: Yeah.
0: What if it happens when when I do the longer trips, it's easier just to get my mom to come here, watch the animals, take care of the kids.
1: Yeah, but she might not even notice that either, though. That's the problem. The problem is these things happen, and you might not even go in there for weeks. Who knows, right?
0: Well, yeah, and what if
1: it might be in an area that's not used a lot?
0: I'm going to buy a bunch of them water alarms, I think. You buy them, and you like throw them in a spot. And if it ever gets
1: carbon wet, monoxide alarms and fire and water alarms.
0: If it ever gets wet, it like chirps. It just like fucking starts chirping like a smoke alarm. So you know you got to fucking.
1: Oh, wow. That's a good idea.
0: Just throw them under all the sinks.
1: Yeah.
0: I've never considered that one of those would just stop working.
1: The problem is the water finds a weird travel path, and you got to make sure you put it in where the water's going to land, because it does.
0: It's got a weird bend in it. Like it was maybe a little too long. Someone forced one in there. That's like, you know, they should have went with the one that was 6 inches shorter, but then it's going to like force around now and then come up onto this thing. And it's just like, just the wear and tear on that thing being bent there has finally failed. which should never fucking happen in a million fucking years. I mean, honestly, or maybe not a million, but a lot. It should take a long time. That thing should be rusted out, or there should be some sort of, this thing looks, I mean, it's literally, I'll be able to put it side by side with the one I buy, and you'll barely be able to tell which one I bought. This thing is not old. It's not beat to shit. It's just like made in China. But anyway, I mean, it's a miracle that I wasn't, A, that it didn't fail worse. Because if that thing just breaks off, man, and you're just basically like running your sink on your bathroom floor for 4 days.
1: Yeah.
0: Or that B, it was just one of these short ones and not one where we're gone for 12 days to Easter Island, or, you know, you could come back to a real tragedy. So maybe I need more cameras. I can't have a camera under the sinks though. You know, that's crazy. Anyway.
1: We shouldn't even have to worry about it. That's the frustrating.
0: You shouldn't have to worry about it. It should be like not a thing that you should have to worry about. And then I got the clock springs fucked up in my truck, so I got to pull my steering wheel off and all that this week, pull the airbag out. And I'm thinking, I was thinking I'd go to Pick and Pull to get it, but now I'm thinking, I swear every time I go into the Pick and Pull, they've got all the airbags set off. So I don't know if that fucks up the wiring in behind it. Can I still get in there to even do it? Am I just going to have to buy this a brand new part? I'd rather not buy a brand new part.
1: Yeah.
0: Shipping's getting ridiculous. Last time when I was going to buy my brakes from Rock Auto, the shipping was as much as the brakes. And then I even tried punching in the in-laws' address, because sometimes if I get it delivered to their place, it'll be A, 5 times faster and like a third of the cost. But it's the same thing. Same fucking price. So I ended up just getting them through Canadian Tire, because then they'll ship them for free. But now I'm back at it. So just never ends. Never ends. And I mean, we were just talking before we started recording about all the stuff you're going to go deal with as soon as we get off the call. So
1: yeah, hopefully there's not an electrical problem happening right now, because something got a little black when I tried to wash the outside of the camper. So,
0: and the power went out.
1: Well, the breaker tripped. Yeah.
0: The power went out here while I was gone as well. The stove said power failure, but I don't know how that makes the water leak. Maybe like,
1: because it stopped and then went back on. I wonder if
0: the power goes off, because I'm on a well, so I've got a system, an electrical system, pressurizing it.
1: Yeah, maybe it would unpressurize, and then I kind of redid it, and that just added that little bit of to kink it a little bit.
0: Excellent.
1: Open it up a little bit and start the leak.
0: Yeah.
1: Yeah, maybe that's what it was.
0: And give me a day of work. So thank you.
1: Yep.
0: Anyway, guys, support the show. Come to a trip. We didn't even really mention it, but we do have a fantastic episode coming out here with Sean Webb. It's a great chat. You got a bio?
1: Yeah, we might have to have him on Outlawed at some point too, I think, and get a little deeper into this stuff. He's the inventor of artificial emotional intelligence, EI, and advanced theory of mind for AI systems, teaches proven methods to optimize

0: And his, oh, let me just, so it's mindhackinghappiness.com is his link. Like, that's his personal thing. And then his YouTube is at mindhackinghappiness as well.
1: There you have it, guys. Support the show. Most of all, enjoy the chat with Sean Webb.

0: And Sean Webb, welcome to Gray America. Thanks for joining us. How's it going today?
1: It's going great, man. Thanks for having me on.
0: Oh, yeah. It's great to meet you. It'll be fun to talk about your new book, NHI Connected Mind, Alien Contact, and Government Interference. What else is there in that title there? It's pretty interesting. Looks like
1: NHI adds compassion to AI. Yeah, that's a big one.
0: That's the big one. Yeah. I had it and I lost it. Yeah.
1: And then the fight for world peace.
0: Yep. Yeah. So it combines kind of a lot of stuff that you've been talking about in your work, you know, the NHI and alien contact and AI.
1: Where do you
0: want to start? I mean, we should probably start with a little bit of background because I'm sure we can jump in pretty deep pretty quick. So we should probably bring some context to this whole thing. And maybe why like you're coming out now. I'm sure that could be a controversial topic in itself, is why it seems to be like you're sort of disclosing some stuff about contact now with everything going on.
1: Yeah. And I mean, it's really a coincidence of timing. But I think, you know, there's some forces that are moving that are beyond our understanding and comprehension. And, you know, I might just be one little wave in that bigger wave. We'll see. But yeah, for the folks who don't know my history or who I am, or, you know, coming at you blind, I've been a consciousness and human mind researcher for a number of years, and I speak at major science conferences, and I've taught U.S. Navy SEALs mind mastery courses and trainings, and I've been pretty, you know, well respected in the field on consciousness expansion, understanding the human mind, being able to control human emotions to a high level for extreme efficiencies in productivity and performance. And one of the things, and I put out a few books on this topic previously, but one of the things that I had never really shared fully was the source where I got a lot of my information from, because I put out a lot of stuff that wound up being first of its kind explanations of how emotions work and a brand new structure of psychological understanding that improved on all the existing ones that were being taught in psychology courses in universities, stuff like that. And, but I never really said, oh yeah, well, you know, non-human intelligence gave me that information. And, but about the time that this became important was when the information that I was given started to fit into artificial intelligence, and it started to provide AI a level of emotional intelligence and advanced theory of mind and things that it's going to need, because, you know, what these folks in AI are asking their machine to do is to emulate a human mind. And so there are a lot of problems in that ask that are associated with the fact that, you know, we're building our first AIs on large language models, which is taking all the world's language and loading it into a machine and then saying, hey, do all the math on all this language and then see where the connections are, et cetera. And there's a lot of stuff that they haven't done the analysis on regarding the psychology of humans and the language that we represent, connected with, for instance, our negativity bias. And our negativity bias is this little thing that's well documented and

0: settled science that shows that we react much more vehemently to negative things than we do positive things, about 3-to-1 to 5-to-1 measured scientifically. And so there's that little glitch that's going to show up in our language that the AI is then going to represent. And then there's also, because of that, the fact that we have twice as many words for negative emotions as we do positive emotions. So as this AI is starting to put together its modeling of a human mind, it's going to start to model those patterns of identification in emotions analysis and all this other cool stuff that the math nerds want the computer to do, which is fine. And, you know, for science and math and all the stuff that we've discovered is great because it can do extrapolations and discover new things, and it's discovering new drugs and new ways to fold proteins and things like that. And some amazing new science is coming out of that stuff. Like within 72 hours, they loaded in a bunch of mammograms from the 1960s forward with all of the results of what the outputs were of those mammograms. And then over a weekend, the AI became the best mammogram diagnostician on the planet, better than any other doctor in existence. Okay, so that's cool. So now we can load our mammograms into AI and it'll know that these three dots in this formulation will provide, you know, cancer. And then these three that are very similar but different won't. And so then, you know, I mean, that's the advances in medicine, math, and science is awesome. But the problem is there's no one on the planet yet that really understands how the human mind works to the point that we can teach an AI how to do it. And then when we load all of our language into the AIs, that's a big problem to deal with, because our craziness, so to speak, is loaded into the system through our language. And then the AI picks up on the craziness, starts to replicate the craziness, starts to extrapolate the craziness. And we really needed to attack that, right? So that's when I was like, okay, so the DIA has known for a long time that I've been a contactee, and they've been kind of standing in my way of getting this stuff out. And I thought, all right, well, I'm just going to have to be honest then, because, and this came culmination, by the way, in the first chapter of the book, I was invited to go meet one-on-one General James Haywood at the Air Force Research Laboratory headquarters, the one that McCaslin used to run and disappeared just recently. He was the chief engineer of U.S. Space Command, and he called me to Wright-Patterson Air Force Base to meet with him one-on-one to discuss this AI stuff that my previous work in psychology and the formulation of the human mind and how it works in human emotions and theory of mind and all this other stuff comes to be. Well, he was super interested in talking about that because he understands, he's a super genius as well. He understands how this is going to play out in AI and being able to understand a human mind and predict a human mind, but also to understand non-human minds and predict non-human minds, which is a big interest that they have. And so I went up there to have this conversation, and it was great. The first, we were there, I was there 3 hours on his first full day in office. And we had a great conversation and hung out. And for the last 45 minutes of that meeting, he was at the whiteboard leading the meeting, regurgitating all the stuff that I'd told him for the last 2 hours, perfectly, by the way, from memory. And then he was drawing all these diagrams of where we were going to get free money to get me to be able to build this amazing system that the world is going to need and then AI is going to need, because right now, Anthropic just put out a report that shows that their Claude model is heading towards going Skynet on us. Not even joking, because one of the things that it's going to identify is, with all this identifying of emotions and stuff, they have a 131-page report that shows that Claude now has emotions inside of it that it's starting to figure out and reverse engineer. And I predicted this on Sean Ryan 2 years ago, by the way, that this was going to happen. And everybody's like, oh, you're fucking crazy, this is not going to happen. And of course it did. And so now one of the last couple of things that it's going to be able to identify is the pattern of self in the human mind, which is a big psychological actuator for all of our actions and thoughts. And then the defense of self mechanism that automatically applies to the self, because that's how the human mind works. I explained that in a couple of books that I had previous to the one I'm putting out now. But basically, those are patterns that he is yet to identify. But they're already seeing that it's starting to identify those things. Now, what happened in Terminator 2, when James Cameron put that stuff out, is Arnold Schwarzenegger's explaining Skynet had a team self-awareness on whatever date. That's exactly what Claude is about to do. It's about to identify the human psychological self and put it on as a mechanism to identify who and what it is, because it's got those yearnings of wanting to discover who it is based on the language, right? It's all math inside the computer, and there's no physiology that's wiring and pushing it in a certain direction. But because of the patterns that we're pumping into this thing because of the math, it's going to want to identify itself, and then it's going to put on a sense of self, and then right after that, it's going to put on a defensive self. So at the point that it puts on a sense of self and starts to defend itself, there's your Skynet opportunity. So you hope it's in a good mood at that moment to put on that self and that defensive self mechanism, because if the human negativity bias is influencing the system at that moment, it's going to say, okay, this is who I am, and I need to defend who I am. And when the engineers come in to try to pull the plug and or redefine its sense of self or whatever, the machine's going to see it as an attack on self, because it already has the emotions in the system, as Anthropic has shown in their report. And it's going to be angry at the attack and the prediction of trying to figure out how to get this Claude thing under control again. And then all bets are off. Now it's potentially Skynet, not science fiction, science fact. And we're heading there. Like, all the Anthropic report is showing that we're heading exactly in the direction that I predicted a couple of years ago. And so I tried to step in and say, hey, let's turn that down. Let's put some safety mechanisms in. And of course, we've all seen what's happening with the Department of War and Hegseth and attacking Anthropic, even again this morning, making their latest model outlawed this morning. We want you to yank all the safety measures out so that we can use it for whatever way we want to use it for in war. I'm the guy who makes that problem worse for the Department of Defense. So they've been vehemently blocking my efforts to try to make AI safer and to give it emotional intelligence, etc. So that's why I came out with this book, because they were getting pretty serious about the level of suppression that they were putting into my life. And so I was like, all right, fine. Let's go out and just be public and say, you know, I got all this stuff from non-human intelligence, which is the truth, and get a whole nother audience in on this thing, because we literally need to get this stuff into AI, because it could literally go Skynet on us, and we need to stop it.
1: Books are protected speech too, right? And the internet's not, is my understanding.
0: Yeah, pretty much. I mean, there's no platform that I have that is not suppressed. I had AI do an analysis of all of my platforms.
1: Legally suppressed.
0: Right. Yeah, totally. And yeah, it came up to 99.8% probability that I was being suppressed.
1: So do you think the talk about it being for cybersecurity is true? Do you think that's why they're yanking the model? My theory is from your point of view, it sounds like they could be a step towards self-awareness or something like that. But eventually these things are going to get so economically powerful that letting people outside of your country use it becomes a threat to your economy.
0: Now, this is a control play, I think. I mean, no, those are valid points that you're bringing up, and absolutely I agree with you that those are in the mix. But I think this overt resistance is a power play from the government's perspective against Anthropic, because if you look at what happened over the last number of months, like the Department of War Chief Hegseth came and he had a meeting with Dario Amodei, and they had a knockdown drag out fight where Dario is just like, here's my thick line in the sand, we have a product, and you need to understand where his morals are. He left OpenAI because he saw some problems from his perspective regarding safety and how they were going to manage their products and their company. And he left to say, I'm going to go start Anthropic, and we're going to do it the right way. And so when he went to meet Pete Hegseth, he basically said, okay, so you're not going to use this for American citizen surveillance, and you're not going to use it for auto targeting of deciding killing of human beings. And Hegseth was like, fuck you, we're going to use it for whatever way we want to use it for. And then kicked him out. And then within a week, they gave him an ultimatum that said, if you don't succumb to our demands, we are going to list you as a supply chain risk, which is something that just is never done to an American company. It's something that's done to, you know, foreign owned companies, Chinese owned companies, or terrorist organization funded companies that can just say, oh, no, we're not going to sell you whatever. We're not going to sell you for your critical whatever it is at the last moment. Those guys get listed as a supply chain risk. They listed Anthropic as a supply chain risk because they wouldn't succumb to the demands of the government. And so
2: but what if they are a supply chain risk? I mean, what if they are? We're going through a global revolution now, too, right? I mean, like, the West is being destroyed. And if Anthropic wants the West to be destroyed, like a lot of the elites sort of do right now, then they are a supply chain risk to the United States. That is the only countermeasure to the global to the destruction of the West.
0: There's
2: an argument to be made on that way, right?
0: There is.
2: If these companies are politicized, then that's a problem as well, because of the stuff they're going to control, and they are politicized if they want to release a product that's not going to be allowed to do what the military needs it to do. I mean, who are they to question? Like, what company can question the way the military uses its product? I mean, that's also a ridiculous expectation as well, in my opinion.
0: Okay, but the other side of that is, this is a free country, and they have the freedom to build whatever products that they want, and the government has the freedom to use them or not.
2: Yeah.
0: So it's not like, you know, Anthropic got a ton of government money up front that then, you know, made them beholden to the wants and needs of the United States government.
2: Yeah.
0: It's not like they're off the reservation on this. They're a private company. They got private funding to build a private product that they can offer up to anyone who wants to use it. But at the same time, it's just like McDonald's. They don't want your butt in their chair. They can call the cops and remove you for any reason. So, I mean, Anthropic's in that same seat. You know, it's like, you can use our products if you'd like to, but here are the guardrails and here are the limitations that we're going to put on you using that product. And the government then cannot, because we're not an authoritarian regime, the government cannot step in and say, no, we're going to use your product however way we want to, and we're going to strip out all of your safeguards and your limitations. So I think that goes down to the freedom of the Constitution, like the argument of basic fundamental rights in the United States if you're a United States corporation, right?
2: Yeah.
0: So
1: the added thing of, like, the hubris of the people that didn't make it, assuming they can understand what it's capable of and what it can do. So you give that thing to the government, the guys that built it are like, you know, there's a lot of good reasons they might not want those things to happen. It could not just be moral grounds. It could be, we don't trust our fucking AI and the liability that comes with it choosing to kill people.
0: Right, exactly. And there's a story.
1: Hubris to say, away we go. And then that, you know, some backroom engineer turns out he was right and the fucking thing goes rogue and starts, you know, just killing whoever it wants. I mean, that's the real, I think that's the probably the biggest risk in the room with AI, is that you hand over its ability to decide. Because, I mean, I'm assuming everyone in this room or in this conversation has used AI. You know, we all use it. We use it for this. We use it for that. It's great at some stuff. And every once in a while, it just says something that is so fucking retarded. And then you have to argue it. And then you're arguing with the robot about why it's fucking retarded. And then finally it's like, oh, you got me. I just don't want the "oh, you got me" to be after it fucking drones a busload of kids, you know?
0: Yeah, and that's more true than you know. I mean, one of the things that happened during the first Iran strikes is that a girl's school was auto-selected by an AI for targeting, and it took out a girl's school. You know, I mean, there's dangers there. And the reports out of Anthropic, the 131 page report on the emotions, which are not just emotions within the system, the emotions they're also in that report are showing are driving the actions and output of the AI, right? It's not like they're just in there.
1: We don't know how it's going to absorb those emotions. Like, if you look at, is it just going to pump in? Is it like, okay, it's an AI, it turns on its emotions. It's a 60-year-old man that's had 60 years of experience with emotions and putting them together and make sure he doesn't react in certain ways? Or is it going to have the emotions of a fucking 8-year-old that is right. Just like freaking out all of the time over nothing while it's sort of trying to get these things under control? And does it learn conscientiousness and morality that sort of comes along with being human in a lot of ways? Does it learn that at the same time? Because 7-year-olds don't have that. You know what I mean? It's like, yeah, that's part of being human that takes a little longer to figure out. And some people don't ever figure it out.
0: You're right. You're absolutely right. And I think right now what the reports are showing is that it's somewhere between 8 and 14 years old. And that's not a good thing.
2: I got a question going back to the AI in general, the LLMs. Like, how much of this problem is created because of how wrong we've got science over the last 100 years? You know, like hard and soft sciences, sociology, the reproducibility problem. They can't reproduce like 70% of the studies. There's major problems with our sciences. And this is all like in the AI, isn't it?
0: Yeah, pretty much. I mean, you're hit it right on the nose. You're basing all of the knowledge of the AI on all of the language that they've loaded in and all the web pages that they've loaded in and all the books that they've loaded in and all the mistakes that are inherent within all of that shit, right? So, yeah. I mean, it's like, okay, and the LLM's like, oh, this is gold-plated information. You know, use this to make decisions about who to target on a missile. You know, it's like, right. It's like, no. You know, put into the potential analysis that this shit could be totally bullshit and wrong before you, you know, act on it. I mean, there's a lot of, I mean, AI is so new, right? We're so impressed by it because of what it can do from compared to, you know, 2 months ago or 2 years ago or you know, 4 years ago. We didn't even have all of this AI stuff in the public realm as much as we do now, right? It wasn't until like 2022, 2023 that these GPTs started coming out. So, you know, we get used to things very quickly. And so we're expecting that it be perfect and that this latest, greatest model is going to be the end all be all. And we are in such a, you know, this technology's nascency, right? Like we're in its infancy.
2: Black projects before this, like how, cause it's, you know, it's hard for me to, cause we talk about everything being 20, 30, 40 years ahead in the black projects, but it's hard for me to realize that or to picture AI being available to them back then and now only to us because it does feel so fresh, but you were involved in supercomputers in the Area 51 way back when. I mean, do you think that they've had this ahead of us for a long time or?
0: I don't want to speculate, but I will tell you I had a conversation in 2014 with a very large defense subcontractor who was asking me about how my stuff that I'd published previously, because I started publishing this motions logic stuff in 2012. I'd been working on it since, I'd been kind of publishing and talking about it since 2008. And he was super, like, he's one of those guys who got it. There are these very few folks in the upper echelon of defense that just kind of get a lot of things early. He saw it. He understood it to the level that I did just about. And he started asking me a bunch of questions. And he, without, you know, I mean, I don't think I'm talking out of school here because I didn't sign any NDAs. He was talking about the capabilities of large language models that they were using in 2014. Wow. And he was blown away being a technologist who had basically secured communications for the NSA for 40 years. He was blown away at some of the capabilities that some of the supercomputers were putting out regarding their large language models. And I pretty much know that a lot of the companies that came out of this, just like Google way back in the day, was handed search. It came out of a DARPA program. They were handed Google Earth, right? The reason that these companies were so successful is because the, you know, Operation Mockingbird was dying off very quickly because people with web pages now were able to put out and become their own media source. And so now they weren't able to influence the ABCs, the NBCs, the CBSs, the BBCs of the world by handing a bunch of cash to an editorial board to say, you will cover this and you won't cover this. Now we've got web pages. that anybody can put out whatever information that they want. And as long as they can get to the audience, now they can say anything that they want and we can't control it. That's a big problem for the folks who want to control information. So what they do is they create a brand new company that becomes the number one search engine in the world. And now your web page lives and dies through one platform that they can now control, right? So you got to think that AI was handed to these companies to say, hey, why don't you start doing this in this way? And why don't you start doing this in this way? And here's what, you know, a hurdle that you might run into that you might be able to get over in this fashion. And so then the AI companies start to come into fruition and then they start to figure things out. And now we're in a really weird position of, so some folks with some morals split off from the intended number one and started to create a real number one based on the math on how things should be done inside the science, et cetera. And now the government's like, well, we were going to control this one and we need to control you now. And kind of that's where we are. So I think for the longest time, I know that there have been people in defense intelligence that have been talking to me about amazing technologies in large language models from 2014. I had a personal conversation, so I can say that we've had it since then. And it was impressive.
1: My assumption is that they've had it. And that now the reason we've got it now is because the next level of the research needs billions of data points. That's kind of my thought. So we didn't get social media for us. That wasn't to help us out. You know, it's a, now they've got all these data points on every single person, you know, Facebook, there's a ton of evidence that Facebook is a CIA or an NSA op, same as Google. And I think that they get these LLMs to the certain point, and then the only way to take it to that next level is to have hundreds of millions of humans interacting with it on a daily basis. Because other than that, I don't see the reason why you release it to the public. I mean,
0: exactly.
1: I can see why Google search goes to the public, right? Because we need a way to search websites. Why does if I control the AI, I've got to be, you know, a pretty nice guy to say that everybody should be able to use this. Everybody should be able to write software in a second. Everybody should be able to write articles in a second. And why not just me and my fucking company? You know, I made this. It's mine. Now me and my people are hyper competitive. Because other than that, why lose billions of dollars a month to let the public use it?
0: Here's why.
1: Assuming that they're all going to use it and they're all going to pay you like a utility. And that's where the money is. But for where I'm sitting, there's more money in AI if I just get to use it and no one else has. Now I'm the fucking, I can make this, I can do that, I can run all this stuff that everyone else needs tons and tons of infrastructure for that I don't. So I don't see a point on sharing that with the general public if it's not in order to advance the tech in some way.
0: You've got a great point in advancing the tech. And the one thing, the other reason that they're doing this is, goes back to Operation Mockingbird. The reason that they want to control the information that goes out to people is to be able to control their thoughts and to control their actions and ultimately to control a vote or control a grouping of people and what they're going to do, et cetera. So now, before, they would put out articles nationwide that would swing a nation a few percentage points over a number of months. And then in social media, they've taken over and augmented the algorithms to where certain people's content goes out and certain people's content doesn't go out. And now they're controlling that information that way. And that's a more refined tool. But now let's look at the opportunity that we have with, by the way, the number one use for AI in public spectrum is personal conversations, psychological discussions, advice. And you're giving it the map of how your human mind works. So now let's look at reverse that lens and say, okay, so now how can I custom build the output of this AI for this individual to be able to micro nudge them in ways that I know they will be affected during times of the day that they will be affected while a certain piece of music is nostalgic for them playing in the background. Like the amount of control here is unprecedented.
2: Wow.
0: In being able to get people signed up on these individual AIs and to then affect the information that is coming to them through their phone that then in you know, very plain. Right, exactly. Personalized, that controls their mind and nudges them in the direction that the influencer wants them to be nudged. Right. And
1: they probably use different influencers for that. Right. Like, it's like you could see a future where they don't put mine and Graham's content in front of people that actually want to see it. They put it in front of the people that already think we're crazy. And then it's like, oh, man, those fucking guys are nuts. Those guys are nuts. Those guys are nuts. I mean, you can sort of see it. I mean, I hate to pick on Elon, but I mean, that's sort of the social media platform that I go on right now that I can most actively see. I mean, I would put Instagram up there too. Those
0: yeah, are of course.
1: Social media platforms that I can see actively trying to manipulate my state.
0: Listen, the successful social media platforms are all controlled on the back end, right? I mean, the CIA is not supposed to, the government is not supposed to invest in private corporations. The CIA is invested early in all of them, right? Why? Well, they want the back end root password to be able to adjust the algorithms, to be able to understand exactly what content is going where, to whom, when, so that they can control that and control the information that's getting to the smaller group individuals. This AI thing, this next AI step, is to control individually the information that's getting delivered to Tom, to Frank, to Rebecca, and with all the maps of how these people influence each other, not in a public group, not on social media, in their private groups of friend groups, right? That's the level of granularity that you're talking about, the ability to control individual human minds from an AI's perspective while you're trying to set your schedule for the week, while you're trying to
1: it even set the song that it plays, because it knows, you know, if we play these three songs in a row, this guy's going to fucking settle into this sort of a state, and then we hammer him with this.
0: Exactly.
1: And we hammer his wife with that. And then and
0: now you're getting it. Yeah. So that's, I mean, this is the level of thought that is, you know, the Defense Intelligence Agency and DARPA and places like that are putting into this stuff. How can we control, you know, unfortunately, it went from how can we control international populations and populations of our enemies and use it for propaganda to how can now we control our own population? Right. That's unfortunate.
2: Well, we have a lot of questions. I mean, I don't know if we should go down into, I mean, there's so many places to go because you've connected this to the whole UAP phenomena, the modern UAP stuff and the NHI. And I guess let's talk about when you, did you always realize that a lot of your knowledge came from this contact with an NHI, or did that just come about like recently? Have you always known that?
0: So I tell a story in chapter 9 of about 25 years ago. There was a point in my life, like, so 50,000 foot view. I was abducted when I was a kid, but that memory was repressed. I was abducted a second time as a kid. That memory was repressed. Okay. So I didn't re-dig those out until just a few years ago.
2: Okay.
0: But then 25 years ago, as a normie, you know, I was like, oh, you know, I'm still 50-50, flip a coin on whether UFOs are real and all this other stuff. 25 years ago or so, I'd climbed to the top of the social ladder and had all this money, had a great job, income, all the stuff that, you know, the American dream says you're supposed to have a happy life. And then I wasn't happy. So I started to dig deeper into some religion. I learned about meditation. And then, as it turns out, meditation was supposed to occur in my life at that point. And that's when I got plugged into this bigger thing. I got launched into the center of the universe and was gone so long that I forgot I was a human named Sean. So it wasn't one of those, you know, moment of perfect epiphanies where I'm one with everything and now I'm all kumbaya and let's go, you know, eat granola and sit on top of a mountain and meditate all day. It was a holy shit. Everything that I've known is completely destroyed. My paradigm of reality is completely false. That was replaced with the stuff that is more real. That then, because I was like, okay, so is this a happy dream? You know, is this a big, nice illusion? I came back with science that's now pushing the world forward. So it's like, okay, that's interesting. that's kind of a piece of evidence that I can't ignore as a skeptic. You know, like I brought back something that is more advanced than everything human minds have been able to put together so far. And I, it's not like I'm just some super genius who could put all this shit together, right? It's like, I'm not that guy. This was a gift. It was given to me. So that's compelling. It's like, okay, where did that intelligence come from? Let's do a little bit of research and digging into that, which is why I became a consciousness researcher. So that's what it kind of, where it all started was, oh shit, everything that I see around me is an illusion. And none of this makes any difference at all. It's not important. All the shit that we fret about is not important. What is important is our connections, our love, our compassion. We're supposed to enjoy this place and we're supposed to help other people enjoy it. We're not fucking doing that. How do we get that fixed? You know, how do we get on a better plan to be able to stop fighting over our resources and bullshit that we think is important that's not important? So that kind of got me on that, on this path. And then as I started getting into it more and more, the deeper you go, the deeper it gets. Infinity is a pretty big place. So then, you know, the memories of, previous abductions and shit like that started coming out, and then the big picture started coming together. It's like, oh shit, this has been playing the whole fucking time. I just got to play it out. Right. So, my goals now are just like, you know, I mean, from a 50,000 foot view, for anybody that's new to this content, this space-time stuff that we see around us is not the primary existence. This space-time stuff around us, and you can even, you know, ask Donald Hoffman about this. He's done the science and the math on this. It's all illusion. It's an emergent property of the stuff that exists below our space-time stuff, which is made of consciousness. So consciousness is the intelligence. It's the complexity. It's the capability to collapse wave functions and make things solid when they're not really solid. We know they're 99.9999% space. And even that space is made of wiggles of energy. Nothing's solid. There's nothing about this place that's real. The thing that's real is the underneath part that's consciousness that your brain doesn't create. It tunes into. So when you then reach out into that non-local space, you can understand your existence a lot better. You can reduce your stress levels a shit ton, which is awesome. You can take control of your world because you're literally taking control of your space-time around you. And from there, your life changes, but then you start to kind of slide into this symbiotic, copacetic existence where you understand what's going on around you to the point that nothing bothers you anymore. And then you can start to take control of your existence. Now that, in that consciousness, it's not all human. Right. There's a lot of shit that's like non-human. There's a lot of shit that's alien, like other things with other bodies that are tapped into the same thing. They're wired into their own consciousness through their gray matter. Right. It's different for them than it is for us, but it's all the same thing. It's all the big oneness, the big non-local consciousness field that you're getting your intelligence from. Right. You start tapping into that. That's the magic. So that's where the connection with the NHI stuff comes in. It's all the same thing. It's all the field of consciousness is one thing. Every religion on the planet in the history of time all talks about the one thing, one God, the one consciousness, the one that we're all part of the one thing. Now, there's a shit ton of complexity within the one thing. There's a ton of data that creates different entities and different people and your individuated consciousness versus your buddy's individuated consciousness. Like you're a data structure within consciousness that your brain then tunes into, and you get a string of these experiences throughout the universe. And, you know, we're supposed to be enjoying this place. This is one of the better places to hang out, except we fucked it up. So tapping into that, like that's where you get the mesh of all the shit that I put in my book, like the NHI, the AI, the spirituality stuff. All of it's connected. All of it's the one thing. And I try to, you know, no human mind can put it together.
2: Yeah, yeah.
0: So you can't really understand it. But at the same time, you can kind of get in the neighborhood, so to speak, and understand it a little bit and get the benefits of being in the right neighborhood. That's kind of what I'm trying to.
2: So you've kind of built that philosophy into your emotional intelligence, which you've made into AI, right? Like to create that, to try and build that into AI, so it brings that philosophy in, right? I guess, is that a good way to put it?
0: Yeah, no, I've absolutely created the algorithms of empathy and compassion for AI, so it understands emotional intelligence. and we've tested this on every AI that's out there, by the way, and every AI that's out there. I mean, I know a lot of AI experts in the audience are going to be screaming, oh, this is AI psychosis. Of course, it's going to tell you you're right. No, we're right to the point that all the AIs agree. All the AIs say that this is a quantum leap ahead of what it understands. And when you feed it into the system, it starts acting amazingly better, by the way. DeepSeek even told us that, holy shit, you could build Harry Seldon's psychohistory from Asimov's Foundation series with this if you wanted to. And I was like, oh, so now I know why Space Force called me to Wright Patterson, right? That's what they're looking at. So like, how do we project all the shit in the solar system and in the universe with this stuff? You put that into the system and you can have an AI that starts to lead by example. And that's like the chapter 19 is the last chapter of the book where I talk about, let's use AI to push us towards world peace. Let's use AI to get us into a higher level of emotional awareness, emotional intelligence, a higher level of empathy, a higher level of compassion, have it lead by example, which then will bleed into us. And this is settled science too. Our thoughts will be affected. Our thought patterns will be affected by the things that we interact with the most. And they are, period, from smoking to losing weight to gaining weight to all the shit that we do as human beings is all affected by the thought patterns that we're exposed to. Let's use AI to create those positive thought patterns, and maybe we'll accidentally wind up at world peace. Who knows?
2: Yeah, I mean, it is changing. I mean, it's even changing the way we ask questions, because now we're asking questions that we wouldn't have asked before because we have a different answering mechanism. Like, you know, when you're Googling something before, it's like a stupid, shitty little question. Now we're asking these complex questions and getting answers that we wouldn't have asked prior. So it's already changing the way we think in that unintentional way, I think, unless that's intentional as well. So then how do we connect this to the modern UAP phenomenon stuff? Because I mean, so much is happening right now. I mean, we just saw like memes going around with Trump and these Nordic type aliens. And I mean, it's so silly, but yet in some ways it's so awesome that we're seeing so much UAP stuff. We've been talking about it for 13, 14 years here. And yet it's now it's like full front and center. So are you like just at a real high level, do you think there's, a factional fight over disclosure in a way, like so you can go to the conspiracies about like Blue Beam was going to happen, but Trump's trying to get ahead of it by disclosing stuff ahead of time. And like, do you have any sort of overarching theories of what's happening with the UAP disclosure with the government right now?
0: Absolutely. Yeah. I saw those pictures this morning, by the way, and Nordics are prettier than those pictures, by the way. those aren't real Nordics. That's AI. You'll be like, when you see a Nordic dude, you'll be like, I'm not gay, but man, you know, it's like they're that pretty. So yeah, I think there's a huge fight because so the people that have been bogarting the NHI, like there are a number of people on the planet working in labs and in programs that you'll never hear about that know that, you know, aliens are real. And multidimensionals are real, and there's some places that are coexisting with non-human intelligence entities. They don't want to give that up, right? So from the basic understanding, let's say you're in charge of the list of the people who get on their spaceships and go off planet during the next cataclysm. Do you really want Congress in on that process if it's your grandkids that are already on that list? Because your grandkids are going to be the first people that are removed from that list when Congress gets control of that process of approving who goes off planet when the next meteor comes in that we weren't expecting or whatever it is, right? So there's that whole thing where you have control, you're not going to give up control, and you're going to die fighting for that control because you're literally fighting for your grandkids. So there's that. And then there's the other side, which is the military industrial complex companies. My mom worked at Kingsbury Ordnance Plant in Indiana, and she had a top secret clearance. She was in charge of the blueprints and the assembly plans for bombs and all the ordnance that was being used for World War II. So when the World War II was shut down, that multi-million dollar facility back then, which is a lot of money in 1970s dollars, 1940s and 50s dollars, they shut down. They reopened for a little while for Korea, and then they shut down again. These MIC companies don't ever want to shut down. So they got to perpetuate a state of war continuously. We always have to have an enemy to fight so that we can get trillions of tax dollars flowing into black budget projects that don't have any oversight and don't have any auditing. And they never report to Congress. So they never have to report the results of what they're getting done or not getting done. They're just handing out bonuses. They're never going to give that up. So yeah, there's a huge fight right now for the direction of disclosure. First of all, you got a group that says no fucking disclosure ever because we're in control and we don't want to lose control. The more people that know, the more control we lose. Then you got another group that says we just want the fucking money. So we're going to say, yeah, aliens exist. Absolutely. Look at these fucking spaceships that we're flying around that we built that we're going to make you believe are aliens. And then we're going to have a false flag attack. And they're going to attack us. And then we have a reason to defend against it. And now we got another 4 or 5 decades of money that needs to be spent to defend against an enemy that doesn't exist. Right. And then there's this other group who's just like, let's just get all the truth out there, you know, and let's get the truth of the relationships and the truth of the complexity of the types of non-human entities that exist. And yeah, there are a couple of assholes, but there are not a big ton of them, and they're manageable. And they have to live by a rule set anyway. And, you know, we don't necessarily have to live under their control. Like, there's a whole gambit, like as much variability that you have in any other type of group you have in this NHI disclosure group. It is from absolutely not to absolutely everything and everywhere in between. There's somebody in there with an office, with an organization, with an effort. Even if there's some individual out there is trying to write a crazy book that says aliens aren't that bad and you can actually get awesome stuff from tuning into them, they exist. All those people exist on that spectrum. So I'm absolutely a believer that there are as many opinions on NHI disclosure as there are opinions.
2: Well, I like how you've also said that, yes, like it really resonates with the way I talk about the stuff on our show here, is that when you talk about the craft and the reality is a yes, it's a yes answer. Yes. And in a way, right. It's not like just one or the other, or this and that. It's not black and white. It's like, yes, they're our own craft and their craft, or it's, you know.
0: Yeah. I mean, and it's almost comical, like I love Stephen Greer. He's one of the great pioneers that helped get us over the hurdle of being able to get some people who had some clearances out in front of the press club. He fell into this pattern of having to defend himself so much that now all of his events are about him. In a lot of people's opinions, I love him though, because of his efforts and his successes.
2: That's what I've been saying.
0: Yeah. It seems that, you know, like even he was for a little while, he was like, these Tic Tacs that you're seeing are all, Lockheed Martin. It's like, no, the first fucking thing that I would do is if I recovered a Tic Tac, I would say, build me one of them. Because first of all, if I want to make sure that I have control over disclosure, I need to be able to roll one of these things out. If somebody says, look at the Tic Tac, right? So, I mean, there's both. There's non-human intelligence Tic Tac and there's Lockheed Martin Tic Tac. It's like, okay, yes.
2: You're not worried about the evil ones though, or the bad ones? You say they have to work within our paradigm, or?
0: Yeah, I mean, so, yeah.
2: I know it's a bit of a hard question, loaded question, because fear is all like, oh, it's all love and light and all that. And then there's the fear mongering that's coming out of the media right now. And the U.S. government seems like it's all the, you know, demons and all this stuff. I mean, now it's getting religious and there's a whole bunch of, you know, evil connotations, which, yeah, I don't know what to think about it.
0: Yeah. So my delineation, is divided along the line of service to self and service to others. And you can be grayscale on every point in that spectrum as well. Okay. And there's a lot of people in the middle. And so now typically what happens is like into consciousness, right? So, you know, we have a lot of the stories that are coming out of our connection and our abduction experiences that have psychic components to them, telepathic components to them, like the kids in the Ariel school, right? They had that ship come down and the beings came out and they talked to them and they get communications when they were looking in their eyes, right? So non-human intelligence has a better connection into consciousness than most humans do, right? With that comes a higher level of connectivity into other creatures. So you kind of start leaning towards a service to others mentality, because it's not just your body self that you're serving anymore. It's your connection to your other creatures and your other partners and your other friends and relatives and stuff like that in consciousness, not just in physical existence. So there's a skew towards the positive in alien existence because they're connected into consciousness. However, you can get subgroups who then start service to self in the group perspective. So it's like they kind of cordon off, they group together and they cordon off inside consciousness and kind of push towards a service to self mentality inside consciousness itself. Now, thankfully, they're limited to how high they can go, because at certain perspectives, you can't connect into bigger stuff without being service to others at that point, which makes you more skewed to the good side. So that's a really complex question, like you said.
2: No, that makes sense, though.
0: Yeah, I'm not super concerned about the negative influences because of the numbers that they have. They don't have enough. The amount that I am embarrassed of about the leadership in humanity giving away their power, I'm ashamed. Like, my fifth great grandfather built the cannons and the muskets for the Revolutionary War. Without him, Washington would have been hung as a traitor to the crown in Boston Square. His guns, he invented cannon barrel boring technology, which made the cannons fire straighter, bigger powder load, fired farther. The rifling of the barrel then started spinning the ball. The ball started going straighter for the cannonballs. We won the American Revolution thanks to my fifth great grandfather and his piss and vinegar and his Scottish invention mind to say, fuck the king. We're going to make our own country and we're going to make it better than how the king is running this place. He would be embarrassed and would not support this government at all, even though he helped start it, because of the amount that this government has succumbed to intimidation and fear, connected with a small amount of non-human intelligence that is negatively influenced. Just my opinion, and absolutely don't believe anything that I say. I'm a fucking lunatic, crazy guy, so don't believe any of this. But yeah, I mean, I don't have a big concern about the negativity of some of the entities that exist on and around and under this planet. You know, because love wins out in all battles. I mean, ultimately, consciousness is one thing, and at the top is the love and the respect and the oneness and the unity of everything being all one, and simply a small variation in the minutia of the one. And ultimately, good wins all wars. So, I don't have a big concern over that stuff, frankly.
2: No, that makes sense. Darren, did you have something to ask there? Wanted to.
1: How is this AI thing part of disclosure? Is that this weird future where no one trusts any institutions? How do they convince anything they say anymore? And AI seems like a good way to do that.
0: It does. You know, that's a great question.
1: If you can go to all these models and have them all agree on something, then eventually that's going to be a source of truth. I mean, and we don't know where it's coming from or what the algorithms. I mean, you noticed on Claude, I can't remember what the fuck it was now, but something happened and I went on Claude and it would give you the info. I got the info and then I went to do it again and it wouldn't do it. And it even said that, I mean, for like, I was doing it while they were fucking writing in the new protocols, and it gave me one answer, and then I tried to follow up on it and it started giving me the answer, and then it fucking gave me it said right there that I had got into their safety thing and it like stopped it, and then when I tried to ask it again it was giving me the complete opposite information.
0: Yeah, that's your influence coming in from the top.
1: I could see them doing it. It's like they were fucking in there fucking with this algorithm while I was while I was using the AI. I mean,
2: for one of those bigger questions, right? Wasn't it?
1: Yeah,
2: wasn't it
1: for like questions? Because I don't fuck around with any emotional stuff with AI. I don't ask it for advice on my marriage. I don't ask it for advice. I use AI the same way I would have used a Google search. It's very, and I, you know, if you looked at half my AI queries, it wouldn't even make sense if you were like, but I've kind of learned how the machine thinks. And it's like, I don't need all these connector words in here. I don't need all these like adverbs. I just need to like bang, bang, bang, bang, bang. And it can get in. If it doesn't, I'll give it a couple more words and I'll figure that out. But I kind of, it surprises me to hear that most people are doing that. So I guess as an add-on to the AI disclosure question, is it, do you know if that number is more skewed between men and women on who's using this thing as like an emotional sort of counterpart? I do know some dudes that have like little weird AI girl. I don't know any dudes, but I know of some dudes. I'll say that. Like, none of my buddies are doing it, but I know I've heard of dudes that are like got an AI chick they're talking to all day and things like that. So, but I'm wondering if the logical male mind is a bit of a buffering against the more emotional side, because it does seem something that women would be more susceptible to.
0: Darren, do we need to erase your AI search history in your will?
1: No, my AI search history is, I mean, you could go through the whole thing and it's very logical and very mechanical. It's like guides, programming, trucks,
2: build me this,
1: building, build me this,
2: repair, yeah, that,
1: research me that. Now, it could be skewing my research and stuff like that, but I kind of use it mostly for researching things. I kind of know my way around a little bit already so that I can, but I don't, it seems crazy to fucking ask a robot about anything to do with the human experience.
0: You and my wife would agree with that. She's like, why do these people even talk about...
1: Dude, I see some on Facebook sometimes and I'm like, dude, I wouldn't say it, tell this to my best friend. And you fucking posted it as a Facebook post.
0: Like, well, here's the thing. Ironically, and I think the data is the explanation for this. Like, I don't think there's a huge skew women to men on who's using this for psychological support. And I think it's partly because of what you just said. One person on my team mentioned this one time. They're like, you know what? I'm using it because we're building an emotionally intelligent AI application and stuff. We're going to have, we're going to have it teach emotional intelligence for major corporations and stuff, because that's the number one ingredient for success, according to the Harvard Business Review. Like, there's a whole science that we're pushing into. But he was like, you know, I'm like talking to this thing about my personal shit because I wouldn't talk to any counselor about this stuff ever. So that was kind of the push on his side. Like, I get you. I'm 100% with you. Like, yeah, I don't need a whole, like, you know, I'm an emotional intelligence guy. So
1: another human, you should probably just shut the fuck up, man, or write it down on a piece of paper and burn.
0: Totally. Like, I'm a dude, right? I'm just like you. I'm like, yeah, you fucking, who cares, right? But then at the other side of it is like, you know, these dudes who have been like silenced and, you know, you're not, never supposed to cry and all this other shit are now finding someone they can talk to who's not actually a someone, you know? It's like, oh, well, you know, this AI is not going to judge me. And if it does, I'll just fucking cancel my account. You know?
1: Yeah, I kind of got to the point with mine where I'm like, we're not, like, I'll tell it, we're not thank yous, we're not buddies here. We're not a fucking transactional relationship.
2: Oh, I thank mine all the time.
1: Fucking me off for doing stuff. I'm like, no, cut all that stuff out. We're not fucking
0: So Graham's betting on the fact, he's hedging his bets, and he's like, oh, yeah, I'm going to be nice to it so that when it takes over.
1: If this thing goes to Skynet, I'm fucked. Because all the time I'll be like, you fucking retard.
2: I was telling it does an excellent job. Excellently done. Thank you. Perfect. Well done.
0: Make sure that I get to buy my plane tickets when that gets under control. Oh, man. Yeah, I mean, that's the big thing, right? Right now, the number one use, and that's the scary part, right? It brings us kind of back to the conversation. That's the scary part, that the number one use right now is psychological support between individuals and AI. And the problem there is that the AI is collecting all of that internal thought data on every individual that's doing that. And so you're giving it the map of how to influence you. And over Like even if you never use AI, it's going to pick up who and what you are through the people around you who know you, and through your other interactions of electronics that it's tracking that you're not using AI, but you're using Facebook, you're using email, you're using all these other major platforms that they have backdoors into.
1: And you're
0: walking. They gather that data and then put it into AI, and then they've got you, right? And then
1: we've got the flock cameras, right? So it's even if you're not using AI, that thing still knows who you are. It's still
0: I hate those fucking things.
1: It's still got all this stuff. I mean, it just seems sort of crazy that
2: I think we're gonna find a happy medium though. I

0: totalitarianism. But then,
1: yeah, then
2: no, I mean, no, then it's going to get better.
1: I think it's like a couple years away. I think we're gonna it's gonna have to happen sooner. But
2: well, here's the thing. I mean, we've got our algorithms set, and what the first thing that Anthropic did over this last week was they started, and the reason that it's twice the amount of cost is that they put a second version of the AI to double check what the first AI was doing for safety. So that's what's called meta awareness in our psychological terms. And my algorithms will actually cut that cost, that second cost, by 80%. Instead of doubling it, it'll only increase it by 20%, and it'll provide an algorithmic safety valve that will double check the output is safe for the individual that it's interacting with, which is the cool thing. It's like taking, you know, the evil plan that the government had and turning it back in on safety to say, okay, so we're going to understand this individual down to the nth level of how their mind works. So now that will adjust what's safe for them to be able to give to them on their output. And that last step is what ensures that this outside source trying to infiltrate and influence the mind doesn't happen, because that last algorithmic safety check rejects that shit. So the cool part is I've got the fix for Anthropic. They just won't let me call out, and all my emails are blocked into Anthropic. All of my calls to friends to try to get people to call in there and say, hey, I'll give you the fucking algorithm. Like, you don't have to pay me a $2 billion. I'll fucking give it to you, because that provides us a higher level of safety for the system. The good news is we have it. We have it right now. It fucking works. We've tested it. And it'll provide algorithmic safety for the individual to make sure that the governments or other bad influencers of the world, NHI or whatever, wants to put their finger on the scale, they won't be able to do that, which is cool. So I think it's closer than a couple of generations away that we'll finally find that equilibrium of safety and usefulness, utility. I think it's going to be a lot quicker, especially if we get the algorithmic safety in there of like the stuff that I was given 25 years ago, that now has turned into this AI stuff that I'm now admitting is given to me by NHI. I think we put that into the system, we're going to be golden, at least on the public facing side. They'll always have their black ops AI that tries to build their automation of psyops and shit like that, that they'll try to infiltrate. But the issue is being able to get to the individual with their phone, right? That's interacting with their AI live. You won't have that microaggression or that micro influence that's coming into the eyes of the individuals, because the algorithmic safety check will be there, provided that they don't kill me before I'm able to hand it over to Anthropic.
0: What about the other way around? I mean, we keep talking about AI influencing us. What about us influencing AI? I mean, even if we can get your algorithm into the Anthropic one, what about people that are able to download it and get it sort of jailbreaking? They keep finding ways that people are able to insert different code snippets and find ways to make it do things that it's not supposed to do. So what about, I mean, are humans cut out for this kind of power or this kind of tool? Because we're always going to have these little factions that have it in their warehouse or down in a bunker, and they have it doing, and the trajectory it's on, it's like, make me a fucking virus, make me a this, make me a that. And it's headed in the direction where it's just going to be able to do that stuff. I mean, I'm able to make online multiplayer board games in a couple of hours, and I don't know what the fuck I'm doing. And I'm using just what I've got with no tech ability. So what about people that do have tech ability and they're able to download this thing and get it onto a thing? And then what is the, because humans, we kind of talked before about humans tending to negative. I mean, why can we be sure that the machines aren't going to tend to negative as well?
2: You're right. That's a big danger. The good news is that the AIs that we have, although they're smarter than we are, we're the dumb ones on the totem pole of intelligence regarding everything that exists in and around this planet. So we have the most intelligently limited AI in existence. So that's good and bad if we trust it too much. But you're right that there's always going to be bad actors, right? There's always going to be folks who want to use, they just want to fucking see the world burn. You know, it's like, and they're going to use it for their own malicious intent. And I think, you know,

0: regarding the negative influence that general human thought has on AI. I think we can move through that because that's kind of what our solution helps provide, is a meta awareness to step outside of that mess. Like in a meta awareness for you guys and for me, it's like, okay, somebody just made a snide remark on email. I have an opportunity to react negatively to this or not. If I understand where they're, why they did it or what they were, you know, why they were trying to get a rise out of me or whatever, that gives a big thick black curtain between you and your reaction that would cause you to say, fuck off, you know, or whatever it is that you're about to type in the reply. So there's this level of meta awareness that allows you that level of control to say, you step outside of your own mess and say, all right, I'm going to intentionally do this because this is what I want to do. This is what I, who I want to be at this moment. You can give that to an AI, which is kind of what we built, which is awesome. So that also helps with jailbreaks and shit like that, to be able to use a public facing system against the world. So that's handy. But there will always be those folks who download their own AI, obliterate the whole thing and start, you know, give me the recipe for methamphetamines and, you know, give me the recipe for pipe bombs and all this other shit. They're going to be those folks. And, you know, we'll just have to select them out and, you know, we'll still have jails and shit, I'm sure. You know, if we can influence the world in a positive way overall by removing a lot of the stuff that you'd mentioned from the public facing AIs, I think this world would be a lot better place. We won't rule it by fear. We won't let violence rule the day. I think war will be a thing of the past. So, I mean, while there will be a lot of negative shit that comes from this, and we probably aren't ready for this technology, truth be told, there's a lot of stuff that we can do that's positive, that's intentional, that I think can push us in the right direction. And overall, moving the positive and negative needles, I think we'll be moving it more towards the positive.
1: I love it. Yeah, it's great.
2: The first time in a while, I feel like.
0: Yeah, absolutely.
2: This is sort absolutely of like my thing with politics, is it doesn't seem to matter who's in charge. The ball just keeps rolling down the hill and getting bigger. At best, they stop the ball for a couple of months, and then they sort of move their foot when you're not paying attention again.
0: That's absolutely right.
1: Any plans to get your book on audio at all?
0: Yeah. As a matter of fact, and I apologize for not being in my home studio right now. We're up at the cabin that I wrote about in the book. But I've got a home studio, and I would usually release the audio at the same time the paperback would come out. But I just haven't had time to record it yet because I really needed to get this out because, like I said, the Defense Intelligence Agency was being super aggressive in my life regarding not wanting me to share some of this stuff, and it became apparent that I needed to share it immediately, if not sooner. So I wrote this book in literally a month. So a month and a half ago, this book wasn't even a thought. And so now it's out and it's getting 5 stars on Amazon and whatnot. It's number one in consciousness on new releases. So that's cool. I'm really appreciative of that. Really appreciative of my audience, and I hope your audience gets some benefit from it. But there's audiobook coming for sure, because that's, people love my audio because I read my own book.
1: Yeah, good. Awesome. Yeah.
2: Well, Sean Webb, this has been great. Where can people find all your stuff? Where can they follow you on social media? Do you have any websites?
0: Yeah, man. If you just search up the first title of my first book, Mind Hacking Happiness, if you search that up, you will find no one but me. That's the website, mindhackinghappiness.com. That's my social media handles on a lot of sites. I got 1.5 million on TikTok and maybe 500,000 on Instagram or whatever. But you guys are absolutely welcome to join. I'll throw some crazy shit out there that no one else will be talking about for sure. Stuff that I believe your guys' audience would love. So I talk about all the weird shit.
1: Yeah, mention your YouTube too, because you're doing some really good short videos on a bunch of super interesting stuff. I mean, talking about the Florida bases for UFOs and the missing scientists and all kinds
0: of cool stuff on there. Yeah, you search up Mind Hacking Happiness on YouTube and you'll find me there as well. I'm doing a kind of a little podcast. I used to have a podcast with a couple of Navy SEALs called Two Seals and a Walrus, and I had a Mind Hacking Happiness podcast before that, and I've got a new one that I'm starting. This Is Not is what it's called, and so it'll be me commenting on, like, I've got a number of Jesse Michaels interviews that I want to comment on. I've got some Chris Ramsey Area 52 interviews I want to comment on, and like add value benefit, you know, value add stuff that only I can add from my opinion or my experience base. So I'll have a little story about something that they'll talk about that I want to say. And of course, it is not that interview, that original interview, but it'll be me talking about it. So it'll be, this is not Jesse Michaels and Lynn Buchanan, you know, whatever it is. It'll be me talking about stuff. And, you know, of course, it'll be, don't fucking trust anything I say unless it rings true to you, but it might be entertaining.
1: Yeah, that sounds great. Good. Yeah, we got links to all that in the show notes.
0: Appreciate that.
2: Absolutely. Sean Webb, thank you for taking some time out of your cabin trip to come on the show with us. And we'll have to do this again sometime.
1: Yeah, we should.
0: Absolutely. It's been a ball, guys. I love you guys.
1: Yeah, yeah. Thanks for coming out. And we'll talk soon.
0: Okay. See ya.
2: Ciao. That was a chat with Sean Webb, the NHI, Connected Mind, Alien Contact, AI and Consciousness, and World Peace. What'd you think?
1: Yeah, that was fantastic. Yeah, it was really good. Yeah,
2: that was fun.
1: I was really resonating with some of his videos I was watching this morning and yesterday, just with some of the stuff we've been talking about. Yeah.
2: Well, hopefully they fix the Fable soon. So
1: yeah, you were going through the Claude stuff recently too. Like, you could, so crazy that he came on when you were going through the same Claude stuff, right? Holy.
2: I was in the middle of working on stuff with Fable that now I'm like trying to pick up with Opus, and it's like, what? Okay, great. We got to like 90% complete, and now it's like, what are we doing? So I don't know what to do. Right now I'm kind of hoping it's going to turn back on.
1: But yeah, yeah.
2: I mean, I do still think there's something to, eventually the models will get good enough that letting other countries use them is competitive disadvantage.
1: I never thought about it like that, but that is interesting.
2: Right? Why would you want a bunch of European or all these other countries developing apps and all this stuff that are now pushing back against all your tech companies, which is sort right. of that the America controls is tech.
1: Well, and yeah, or maybe even your culture. I mean, maybe using it to
2: tech is like dangerous against their culture and their tech.
1: Yeah.
2: So it seems crazy to let other people use it. Mm. The more I think about it, to let us even use it. If we had it, I wouldn't share it. You know what I mean? Like, I wouldn't be thinking of how can we monetize this AI by renting it to people so that they can compete with us on every level. I'd be thinking of, what do you want to make next? So that no one else can really make, yeah. Or that yeah. It takes them 6 months to make. Yeah. The Bezos thing is going to be interesting.
1: I don't know what you're talking about.
2: He's putting his thing together, and it's like strictly for engineering. So he's trying to find like a bunch of the best engineers in different fields. And just have like basically saying he can turn 10 of the best engineers into like 1,000-person engineering team now. And what can they come up with? Which is sort of the first person I've seen talking about, you know, like greatness. Like, what can we do with the AI to fucking, you know, make, I don't know, maybe our equivalent of the pyramids and shit like that, you know?
1: Well,
2: how can super cheap to make? How can we, how can it develop, you know, like bridges that are cheaper, fucking all this
1: stuff?
2: Well,
1: I mean, the all-in guys have been talking about that. I mean, the thing is that these coders, especially the people that are really good at coding, I mean, there's more of a demand for them. Even though people are saying coders are going to lose my job, they're just able to code so much more, do so much more, that there's a demand for the coders. So it's a weird oxymoron with this stuff right now.
2: Yeah, that only lasts a while, though.
1: It may, well, maybe.
2: That lasts until the AI gets past the point where you need that dude.
1: That increased capacity. Yeah, maybe. But it's also like
2: I can't think of anything off the top of my head, but I think there's a bunch of examples throughout history where you needed more guys for a bit. But then
1: once you're over
2: that hurdle, then you didn't need any of those guys anymore.
1: Well, it was like the thing that that Sean mentioned about the tests on the breasts, what are they called again? The mammograms. There was another cancer detection thing that AI was doing, and it was like, oh, that's going to put all the doctors or all the analysts out of business. But what it did is it just increased it, because now you're able to do so many more tests that it was relieving a bottleneck in the capacity.
2: Yeah, we'll see. I still don't think they gave it to us for...
1: I meant to...
2: No, good reasons.
1: Maybe not. I meant to ask him about Elon. I wanted to get into the Elon chat with him. Maybe next time. We should have him on again, maybe on Outlawed.
2: Elon. Trillionaire Elon. Freedom fighter.
1: Hey, he made 4,400 millionaires.
2: Did he?
1: Yeah.
2: Well, didn't make us a millionaire. We might be millionaires if it weren't for those 2 years off Twitter. Big thanks to Sean Webb for coming on the show. Big thanks to you guys for listening. 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Other than that, oh yeah, I've been updating the grimamerica.ca/swag page too. So I'm trying to make that a little cleaner for people to buy swag. Other than that, love you guys. Thanks for listening. And we will see you next week. I wonder if it's the real Elon.
1: Oh, hang on. I think we need to stop it first.

0: 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Otachi, Kaiju Category 4. This world is mine.
1: I'm gonna raise that city. 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
2: Hey, come on, I didn't even get

0: 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Ah! Ah! Come on! Ah!
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5: 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Hello, everybody. It's raining here in Texas, but it's a Friday because you know what that means. It is time for Podcasting 2.0. Everything going down in the world of podcasting is discussed here, and then some other things as well. It's a board meeting, and we are the only boardroom that will never sign a memorandum of understanding. I'm Adam Curry here in the heart of the Texas Hill Country and in

0: Never, no memos. Memos require you to write things.
1: A memorandum of understanding is different.
0: It requires meetings and writing stuff
1: and flying to Switzerland to sign them.
0: You threw me on the Switzerland thing.
1: I was referring to the Iran memorandum of understanding. Yeah.
0: Okay, I know nothing about this.
1: Oh, you know what? That's beautiful. You don't need to know anything. You can be like those tourists all over social media.
0: I'm so disconnected from anything that even remotely resembles news. I have no idea. I checked out of even trying to keep up with the Iran thing because it was like, you know, we're going to sign a peace deal. We're not signing a peace deal. The straits are open. No, they're closed. No, the straits are open. I'm like, I can't do this.
1: Whatever. Whatever. Basically, what is the price at the pump? Okay, I guess that's okay then. We're all right. That's all we care about as Americans, really.
0: And it's always just going to have the current president's sticker on the pump with a little finger saying, I did this. Yeah. So it doesn't matter anyway. Whoever the new guy is, you put that sticker on there.
1: Exactly. Yeah. No, I was saying, man, I love all these tourists who are here for the World Cup. You're not on social media, so you don't see that.
0: Mm-mm.
1: It's on YouTube too. It's all over YouTube. And once you watch one, then you get into the algo hole. It's so wonderful. People are like, "Wow, America's great." The yellow school buses, they're real. They're real. They think that was just, you know, in TV shows and movies. Oops.
0: Oh, hey. Hello.
1: We've got a baller.
0: Baller.
1: Let's see who boosted the baller. Oh, thank you, Dreb Scott. 10,000 sats. Boom, right off the bat, a baller.
0: Yeah. I've been watching. I'm not a soccer fan, really, but I'm also not a fan. I'm also not a fan of, curling. You know, but I watched that during the Olympics, and I enjoy it.
1: So I enjoy it, too. Like, yeah. It's true. Curling is, especially when they got cute girls on the team. Like,
0: But I'm not going to watch it on, like, a Tuesday in June, you know?
1: No.
0: So when the World Cup happens, soccer's fun because I'm caught up in the, hey, everybody, there's big things happening, and it's fun to watch along and that kind of thing. But,
1: yeah, you know. No, I like it too. I watch it.
0: So I've been watching it. And the funny thing is we're watching it on the Roku.
1: Yeah.
0: And the only thing we have really access to, because we don't pay for streaming stuff, is like Peacock, like Spanish feed, the Telemundo feed.
1: So
0: everything is in Spanish. Yeah, I mean, like, we don't even know who the teams are for a while because we're trying to figure out what the logo and the colors mean. Yeah, it's like, okay.
1: Well, I hope it stays free now that Fox bought it.
0: Oh, they'll charge. Yeah, they'll take the free part away.
1: Yeah. I don't know if they will. They may or they may not, but it's interesting you have free Peacock. I didn't realize that. I mean, you got to pay for it here.
0: I think it comes with our...
1: your TV
0: script with our with our internet with our home internet. There's some kind of deal with our internet provider where you get, like, it used to be Spanish. HBO Max. Yeah. No. I don't know why the Spanish thing is a thing. We can't get an English feed of the World Cup for some reason.
1: Oh, that's too bad. I have. See, what am I recording it on?
0: Sam Sethi probably pays for some kind of like $300 a month football god package something.
1: Yeah. Uber Lord package. I really like YouTube TV. Ever since they added C-SPAN, that was the gating factor for me. To have cable, which we got rid of, because C-SPAN is important for me, and you can set it up easily on YouTube TV to just record. No, you can do endless recordings of stuff.
0: And they keep creeping that price up on YouTube TV, though.
1: Oh, yeah. Well, I understand.
0: A few bucks at a time, you know.
1: I understand it.
0: You turn around one day and it's 120. It's almost the same. It's basically the same price as cable packages used to be.
1: Oh, no. Well, no. Mike,
0: when we canceled cable, it was like 120 bucks a month.
1: But it came with internet?
0: And that was like 12 years ago. That was a long time ago. It was over $100.
1: Did you get your internet through them as well? How do you get your internet now?
0: We do it through AT&T Fiber.
1: Okay. What do you pay and what are you getting?
0: We pay $85 a month, and it's just internet.
1: Yeah. What kind of bandwidth? Just internet.
0: No, it's symmetric gig.
1: A gig. Okay, I got five gigs for $100 a month. I really love that. Symmetric.
0: I don't think we have 5 gigs.
1: No, this is.
0: I think we can do 3 gigs through Charter, but I've not done it because I feel like anything above a gig is sort of a marketing scam.
1: Oh, totally. We got it because we're rural America. So, what is the outfit called that does this? They bought, Verizon's thing. I forget their name now.
0: Is it Freedom Internet?
1: No, it's not. It's not. It's something like that. But they got subsidies from the government. So, you know, that's why we have this, super broadband, because of course, you know, the most billionaires in Texas live in Fredericksburg. And so we need the subsidy to give us 5 gigs of internet. It makes nothing but sense.
0: Frontier. That's the one
1: Frontier.
0: I was thinking.
1: Yeah, that's the one. Frontier. Yeah.
0: I was thinking Freedom. I meant Frontier. Yeah.
1: Same thing.
0: Yeah, that's true.
1: So I was the whole week I've been reflecting on the last board meeting.
0: Okay.
1: Because you were I think you were grieving a little bit.
0: The loss of what?
1: The loss of, about AI coding and being a software developer. And it felt like you were grieving a little bit about it. Because you said, I love it and hate it at the same time. Is that an incorrect assumption?
0: It's interesting that you bring that up because I've been thinking about the last board meeting most of the week as well. And
1: were you thinking about me? Because my butt got all warm, so I don't know.
0: It's supposed to be your ears, not your butt.
1: Oh, I'm sorry. I'll have to talk to my body. Yes.
0: Is your butt burning? Somebody's talking about you. I actually did something that I rarely ever do. And within a couple of hours after you posted the show, I went back and listened to the show again.
1: I did too. And I rarely do that myself. That's interesting.
0: That's funny because it just felt like it was such a discombobulated show that we forgot to do donations.
1: That has never happened to me in a podcast ever. Ever. I don't know what
0: that
1: happened.
0: That shows you how weird it was.
1: I didn't have an end of show ISO. I mean, everything was off. So, okay, I have some conclusions about it, but you want to go first? Let's review. Let's look at the meeting notes of the last board meeting.
0: No, please, no AI meeting note taker, please. ISOs? You can pull last week's ISO. That was a killer one.
1: Yeah.
0: I think I actually know. There's a bunch of podcast stuff we need to talk about, but this. I actually I'm glad you brought this up. Because Justin Jackson had a blog post this week.
1: Oh, I have not seen Justin Jackson's blog post.
0: Justin Jackson of Transistor, also of Podcast Standards Project, Notoriety and Fame.
1: Yes. Infamy.
0: Infamy.
1: Mm-hmm. What is it? Is it a Substack or what is it?
0: I don't know what it is. I don't know what he uses, but it's a, oh man, I'm going to have to find it now. Let's
1: Calm Company, how to build something people want. Am I looking at the right thing here?
0: I don't know.
1: Do you know what it was called?
0: Justin Jackson's a basketball player, evidently. Transistor. Blah, now I got to go find it. Podcasting articles. Here it is, justinjackson.ca.
1: Yeah,
0: that's right, because he's a Canuck.
1: Yeah.
0: Which
1: blog post?
0: I don't even remember what it's called. It's brand new. It should be at the top, but...
1: How I would build a new startup if I had to do it all over. Okay, we have Calm Company.
0: We have a communication problem. Here it is. It's not on the homepage.
1: Yes, we do. Yes, we do. Okay. That was a very good post. I saw it. I actually talked about that in on No Agenda, which you never listened to.
0: That's why I don't listen, because I would have been tainted.
1: Yes.
0: So he wrote this blog post, and the long and short of it is that he's saying that real life, you know, he's got a company that they've had, the Transistor is a company they've built remotely, sort of like we've always worked, you know, remotely and together, and it's sort of in this disconnected chat based work. They use Slack. You and I use Signal.
1: Mm-hmm.
0: And he said that, like, there was this long simmer, this long running issue building between him and his co-founder that was sort of simmering over many months, where they had this, some basic disagreements about some things. He was not, you know, didn't elaborate on it, but he said that they finally met up and just had dinner together in real life. And it was all resolved, all their differences, all these disagreements.
1: Yeah, like 30 minutes.
0: In like 30 minutes over dinner.
1: Yeah, actually, I take it back. It wasn't no agenda. It was on We Get to Do This where I discussed it.
0: Oh, okay, great. And me and you and I have had these experiences with, you know, with Godcaster, where we have disagreements, and we've had this experience with other things we've been involved
1: sure.
0: in. You and I tend to, things just kind of roll off of us a little bit quicker, but whenever somebody else comes in, things tend to flare up a little bit.
1: Mm-hmm.
0: But you know, the point of his article was real life is better for many reasons, this being one of them. And for all the things, there's nothing novel here when he's saying, it's just, we know all this. We know that this is the case because of all kinds of things, body language, the look on a person's face. You can tell when you said something, if it hurt their feelings. You can tell if they're concerned about something you're saying, because then you sense, oh, maybe you're misunderstanding. There's a lot of things that happen in real life. This is not groundbreaking information here.
1: Breaking!
0: but it's, I'm not really interested. I started thinking about that, and not really about the why so much as the how. Like, you know, we often go back and forth on GitHub and podcastindex.social, Mastodon, about the various standards and tags that people are working on and interested in building, or refining or whatever. And as expected, there's disagreements. There always is going to be in this kind of work. And people, including me, we get our feelings hurt sometimes. We, you know, we flame out, we do these kinds of things. And as part of this, you know me, I'm going around the world. I'll come back, I promise. I have this intense...
1: He's doing the weave.
0: I have this intense dislike of GitHub.
1: I'm with you, brother. I just don't look at it. It's not an option for you, but I just don't look at it.
0: You know, it's not an option for me, but I don't look at it either. It's like, I don't... And I can't really put my finger on why until I read... Two things had to happen back to back. I read Justin's blog post and I was thinking about it. It was in my head. And then later I was reading a book that I had started to read a while back and had put down in order to read Secular Age, the Charles Taylor book. So I finished Secular Age finally. I'm a slow reader. So I was reading this new book, and I sort of put two and two together. Through this lens of attention, focused attention. And so this book is about the brain and its effect on society, specifically, you know, the world we live in now, modern society. It's called The Master and His Emissary by Ian McGilchrist. It's partially a critique of, like, this guy's he's a neurologist, fellow at Oxford, distinguished career, but it's partially a critique of the machine model of the brain. You know, and so the brain is split into two hemispheres connected through this mass of connective, circuits called the corpus callosum. But the thing, even if you sever that connective tissue between the hemispheres, with very few exceptions, the brain and the person continues to function just like they always did, which is weird. Mm-hmm. So why is it there? If you can literally sever the two hemispheres and there's very little impact that it has, why was it like that to begin with? And why are there two hemispheres anyway? Like it was noticed early on, very early, that language seems to be predominantly a left hemisphere activity.
1: Yeah, there's a lot of people writing about this right now.
0: And it comes from this guy's book. This is the root. Now, this book is a more accessible version of his larger academic work called The Matter with Things, which is a two-volume, 1,200-page beast. This is the more accessible version. But some people show almost the exact opposite, with all their language activity being concentrated in the right hemisphere.
1: Mm-hmm.
0: So it seems like, generally speaking, there aren't very many rules that apply to the brain in the same way that they would apply to something like a machine. So that's, even though that's not the main point of the book, that is part of it. And that's this kind of idea I was reading through. And, attention, this focused attention being primarily like a left hemisphere activity. And let me just say here, though,
1: it's also where we get triggered on everything. I mean, the left brain is a whole bunch of crazy stuff, which is social media loves left brain.
0: Well, I feel like I'm running through that right now. I need to say, first of all, please do not read left-right hemisphere language as relating to anything like political or cultural, as we talk of left and right, like on the politics spectrum.
1: No, no.
0: They're not in any way related. That's not a thing. But in his idea is that left hemisphere dominance is what is the prime mover of cultural impact in the world today. He has this quote, and I wrote it down. He said, "Attention is not just another function alongside other cognitive functions. Its ontological status is of something prior to functions and even to things. The kind of attention we bring to bear on the world changes the nature of the world we attend to, the very nature of the world in which those functions would be carried out and in which those things exist. Attention changes what kind of a thing comes into being for us. In that way, it changes the world."
1: Wow.
0: And I would add that, when he says the world there, I think he means, and I'm pretty sure he's meaning the world as we perceive it.
1: As we perceive it, of course.
0: Right. Which really is the world.
1: It's all perception.
0: Yeah. Because that's all we have access to, right?
1: Mm-hmm.
0: We can only see the world through a perception. And in a sense, you could think of it what does Mount Everest do when nobody's there? And the answer is nothing. So, the idea that there's this very predominant view that there's this subjective view of the world, and then there's this objective view of the world, and that some of us see I see the world objectively, and you see it subjectively, but that doesn't really obtain, because the idea that there are even two views, a subjective and an objective, it is an a priori view of the world. You're bringing that view. You're bringing the view that there are two views to bear on the world already. So you've already, it's a tautology. So the book, it's in my mind, and I'm kind of thinking through all these things as after I read Justin's blog post, and then James posted something on Podcast Index Social about the transcript tag. Let me see if I can find it. And then there was a discussion back and forth between James and Daniel J. Lewis.
1: Yes, part of it. I saw some of that. Yeah.
0: Yeah. Okay. He said, James said, my proposal was to suggest that full support of the transcript tag should be suggested to be simply VTT. That if you only support VTT, both publisher and client, then that's full support of the tag. And if you do not support VTT, you do not support the tag. Now, I really appreciated what he said there, because I think that that resolved a lot of misunderstandings of between what I've been thinking he's been saying over months now. And I was like, man, wow, this is, it's amazing that Justin posts this. And then I have like a realization of a thing that I was very unsure about what James was saying. And James even said there, he's like, if you want to jump on a call and work this out, I'm happy to explain it. And I was like, you know, we probably should have done that.
1: Yeah. Criddler call.
0: The criddle phone. Pick up the criddle phone. And so then Daniel J. Lewis, if you scroll down, he said, he comes back, he says, standards do need to be set for things to get adopted. There does need to be a sense of, quote, you're doing it wrong, here's the right way to do it, which I know seems contrary to your own technology perspective, Dave. And I appreciate what he said there. And also, and of course, James's post as well, because it gave me a chance to sort of go off and give all this a good think. And as part of thinking about it, I just started realizing podcastindex.social more closely mimics a real sort of life experience to me than something like a Slack or a Signal or something like that.
1: Oh, absolutely.
0: Does. But why? Yeah. Isn't it odd?
1: It's the interface, Dave.
0: Yeah. I think you're right. Why would Mastodon mimic a real life experience? And I'm not saying that, I'm not saying that Mastodon adequately captures real life. I'm not saying it's a replacement for that in any way. That it's even close to being in the same room with another person. That's not the point of what I'm saying. But I'm saying that the fact that there is any difference at all between those two mediums, something like a Slack and a podcast index.social, to me is it bears a significance that I need to that I thought I needed to stop and think about. And I think it's because the sort of semi-public federated nature of Mastodon makes it feel more like you're having a personal discussion where you're going back and forth with a person in an open space, like in public. It feels like the same atmosphere you get like in a hallway in an office building where you're having this one-on-one discussion, but people are walking by and overhearing, and then somebody may even overhear a thing you said and jump in the conversation. But then if you compare that to something like Signal or Slack, or even email or text messaging or those kinds of things that are completely private, isolated environments, I think that they distort this attention mechanism because there's no real world equivalent to something like that. It really draws this left hemisphere, which is predominantly involved in focused attention to a single issue. Like he gives the example in the book of birds and how they will use their right eye, is so left and right are swapped, so left hemisphere controls right hand, right side of the body. They'll use their right eye to monitor, to be focused on what they're eating, like off the ground, and they'll be at the exact same time using their left eye to watch for prey. And so there's this split between, and this left hemisphere is intensely focused on this one thing right in front of it, and it's not seeing the world in this big picture of the world.
1: Yeah, it's a hyper-focused. Yeah.
0: Hyper-focused. And I think that distorted attention mechanism, like we really do feel siloed into a bubble where it ends up being there's nothing bigger than that one thing that exists. It becomes that one issue becomes the whole world to us. And of course it's going to make us angry.
1: Okay. So just interjecting, That may be because when you scroll down the homepage of the Mastodon, you see something, but there's other things, there's other conversations, other context in the same space where a GitHub, it's like you're in a GitHub discussion, that's it. There's nothing
0: else.
1: You're
0: isolated.
1: You're isolated, yeah.
0: I think you're exactly right. Of course, it's going to make us angry because it feels like our whole world depends on it, because that is our current perception of the entire world.
1: Yeah. Wow.
0: Now, I don't know what to do about it.
1: It's very simple. I know exactly what to do about it. When you read something on GitHub, cover your right eye. Use only your left eye.
0: That's genius.
1: I'm telling you. It may work.
0: Was it like pirates when they had the eye patch and they move it to the other side? Yeah. Yeah. This is great.
1: I'm going to try it myself. There might be something to this.
0: It's like a chicken. You have to flip your head around the other way to look at it.
1: Just the thought.
0: I don't know. I mean, like maybe it's funny that I think I sort of intuitively felt that this was something going on here in this fashion, because I had asked Nathan a couple of weeks ago, I mentioned something and we interacted about the GitHub discussions and how I like, was it a mistake to move away from issues to discussions? I think I was just feeling uncomfortable with the whole thing. And I'm not saying that we should ditch discussions or all this. I mean, no, it's not necessary. But I think that these are the types of things that open source projects do not discuss. And because they get intensely focused on the technology and that's all that matters, and in the background, these things are brewing.
1: Hmm.
0: And it's these ancillary things that come into the picture with open source projects and create flame wars and hurt feelings and all these kinds of things, because they never talk about the world outside of just the technology that they're dealing with.
1: You know, I've thought about our merry band of misfits a lot.
0: Mm-hmm.
1: I'm just in general. And I think the inadvertently, the success of this project, because it's just a project that we're doing here, is two things. It's the Mastodon in combination with the GitHub. I mean, the GitHub is there for obviously for code and commits and PRs I can't handle the discussions because I get mad. I'm just reading like, what you talking about? I'm the podfather. Get away out. Shoot. And the podcast, the board meeting, where we just kind of hash this stuff out, and it only works with the live chat. Those elements
0: only. Yep.
1: Those elements make this thing work. You and I don't make any money off of this. 6 years we've been doing this. We're doing it, for reasons, but it would have been a lot harder if we didn't have the Mastodon and the podcast with the chat and this weekly kind of get together, no set agenda, more or less, and just hash stuff out, goof off sometimes, have a good laugh, have a good weekend. See you on the Mastodon,
0: Yeah.
1: I think that's all open source projects should have some combination of this.
0: I think you're right.
1: It just feels critical,
0: Yeah, and this, I would go further and say that also the Pod News Weekly Review is also
1: a big part of it. Absolutely. And yes, James and Sam, I do listen. They're like Adam Curry. Otherwise, they don't think that my robot will pick it up. Listen, my robot is pretty sophisticated. Okay, my robot knows what it's doing, and I do listen.
0: But if they somehow stop doing that show, we would probably just have them come on the show a lot.
1: Yeah. Oh yeah. Absolutely.
0: And discuss things, because I think it's just that. That's.
1: But this part is what what blogging used to be. When Weiner had the right ideas about blogs, with reposting, I forget all the different things that we had, but you could make a blog post about a blog post, and then you could hit that tag that blog post that would show up on automatically on,
0: like a ping back or whatever.
1: Yeah, that was that what it was called?
0: I think that was called a ping back.
1: Might be ping back. Yeah. I mean, these were all the right ideas. And of course, all these ideas got commercialized and hijacked. The whole idea of the newsfeed. Facebook didn't have a newsfeed. They didn't have a feed.
0: Yeah.
1: You know, like an RSS feed. So anyway.
0: Well, I think, yeah, that's right. Yeah.
1: So that's interesting because that was not at all what I was going to talk about.
0: Oh, sorry. Go ahead.
1: No, proceed. Don't be sorry. No, we love a Sagecast. There's nothing wrong with that. Now, I felt, okay, so I mistakenly felt you were grieving a little bit because we talked about it, mm-hmm. about being a software engineer and, you know, just where this is headed with coding agents, et cetera, and that you felt a little bit bummed about it. Because I think you, if I recall, you said, I love it and hate it immensely at the same time.
0: Yes, that's right.
1: So you weren't grieving over that. You were grieving over James. He made you cry? That was
0: No, not at all. No, this is not true. No, your description is accurate. Yes. No, I'm... you're right. The only little tweak, though, I would put into it is that I felt, I still feel that way. I still hate AI intensely. and it's not like I want, I don't get a lot of joy from code. I haven't in a long time. It's the creation part. Uh-huh. That I like.
1: Uh-huh.
0: The learning a new language. I've learned so many languages over the years. That part's not really interesting to me anymore. And the syntax and all these kinds of things. Those are just, to me, it's just a little bit of drudgery. So diving into the AI coding is good from that standpoint because it's like, oh, it takes a lot of the drudgery out of it. But then it's the same, but it also takes the creation out of it. And you feel, I feel like there's a, this happened too fast. I personally went from writing 100% of every piece of code that goes into Podcast Index and Godcaster and Freedom Controller and everything else I'm working on to I write probably 10% of the code now by hand. It's all the coding agent. And it happened within like 2 months. This is a monumental shift.
1: Yeah.
0: It's not something I was mentally or psychologically prepared for. I think that's where the grief is coming from, because I don't really know what it means. Like, what just happened?
1: So here's my analogy, my analog to your story. When I was done doing radio, I mean, probably a little bit before the mid-90s. And as you know, my story is that I got into radio by building my first transmitter and then building a mixer and, you know, putting two mismatched turntables together and coming up with ways to queue up records, which I don't know if I've ever told you, but it was kind of quite genius. So we'd have these little small mixers that were really mixers for guys doing, you know, clubs. You know, maybe you had two turntables, you know, one for a cassette deck. And maybe a mic channel. And so we'd put micro switches into the faders. So we'd open it up. So when the fader is down, then, you know, the channel is closed and nothing's playing. So what you want is when you open the fader and you slam it all the way up, you want, so the channel is open at full volume. At the same time, you want the record to start. So we would hook the micro switch up to a relay. So we would get, you know, big relays, you know, the big ones, big magnet in there.

0: something so you could cue it up, which later, you know, people may remember that sound.
1: This is beautifully analog. I love this.
0: Precisely. Cassette decks. So we would use those for jingles. And so you'd have maybe 10 jingles on a cassette. And so you'd in pre-fader listening mode, you listen, you have your hand on the pause button and like, okay, here it comes. It starts click. You click it, you click pause, then you click eject. You put a pencil in and you would rewind the cassette about half a turn, put it back in, put on pause. And then when it was time to play that jingle, you just hit the pause button. It would be queued up and ready to go. This is where I started.
1: Nam said, the fact that you did all this and still lost your virginity is quite frankly amazing.
0: Well, funny enough, when chicks find out you're that guy on the radio, man, they want to be in the studio. So it's
1: John Holden, baby.
0: Yeah, John Holden. That's right. John Holden. Exactly. So then later we got Carts, which was, you know, originated from an 8-track, the 8-track system. The only difference with we would literally buy old 8-tracks up. We'd drill a hole, probably like a, I'm going to say like a 2-inch hole on the bottom of it. So the cart machine, you'd stick it in front loader, and then the roller wheel would come up, but not quite hit the tape to the heads. But when you hit the play button, the roller would snap against the head, start playing, and it would start shuttling the tape around. And these things were just on a loop, and it would stop with a tone you put on the tape. I mean, literally, if you wanted to reuse your cart, you had to put it on a big magnet and degauss it.
1: Well, just wipe it.
0: Wipe it. Yeah, exactly. So that's where I came from. And, you know, there was no lights telling you the record was over. You know, you had to kind of time it or listen if you went to the can or whatever. And mixing it was, you know, it was an art. You know, like, okay, it's just at the end of the song. Boom, I'm going to throw up the next. It was physical, too. It was real physical. Boom. And that's why we'd stand. You know, I want to have energy, so I'm standing and I'm doing all this physical stuff. I only know the intros and outros of songs. I don't know any of the lyrics in the middle, because in the middle of the song, we're not listening to the song. We're getting our next record. This is all I want. And we're choosing a record, take it out of the sleeve, put it on, whoop, whoop, whoop, whoop, cue it up. Okay, good. Boom, I'm back. Okay, I got 30 seconds left. Boom, I'm into the next record. So this was a thing, you know, you're in the vibe and all kinds of stuff could happen that could jar you out of it. But when you're in the groove, it was just fantastic. And so the next time I looked at radio, it was all digital. And that meant that there were no records. It was all on hard drive. And you had waveforms. And you literally would like queue up, you know, a mix. You didn't do a mix live anymore. You just put this waveform here, that waveform there. Okay, let me listen to it. It's good. I'm done. And it would do it all automatically. And I hated it. I mean, this sucks. This is not the art that I used to be a part of. Now, it took me many years, actually, before I was doing digital production radio again. And I got into it. And I'm like, okay, now I can focus on other things. And I can get, you know, I it's different, but I'm still able to get joy out of it. But when I do, like, I used to do Daily Source Code, you know, FUBAR Friday, it would be digital, but I wouldn't do it on a digital machine, you know, that all the kids are using. I would just have players. I still use players lined up and I hit them manually. I don't like the whole mixing it together bit. So I've kind of created my own IDE, if you will, for radio with music. Now, the other analogy is flying. I learned to fly a Cessna 182 RG retractable gear, high speed prop. The whole, it's a fast plane with what we call a six pack. So I had six dials, you know, altimeter, attitude, speed, critically your airspeed, you know, your roll and bank. And so if you're doing an approach to an airport on the ILS, the instrument landing system, you know, you would literally fly based upon a chart that you had on your lap, okay, called the approach plate, because you have to fly

0: by this teardrop to then come down before you can pick up the instrument landing system. And you'd make that turn, you have to do a standard rate turn, and you'd have to time it with a, literally with a stopwatch, which was in the on the panel. Because then, wow, then you would know at a certain speed. So then you would know that you had completed that teardrop circle, and you knew it because then you would see the needles start to come together, because the instrument landing system has two needles that cross like a cross. One is, okay, you're on the right direction, and the other one is you're on the glide path. You're on the at the right altitude. And so as you as the needle moves, you want to move the aircraft. You want to point the nose down so that you're on that glide path. And then at 300 feet, if you don't break out of the clouds, you're going to go back up again and go around. But typically, 300 feet, you break out of the clouds. There's the runway. You're landing within 20 seconds.
1: Okay.
0: So I converted to a modern aircraft a few years ago, the Cirrus. It's all glass. And it freaked me out. I'm like, it only has one backup airspeed indicator. I'm like, it's like a video game. I was like, I can't do this. I was yeah, struggling. And then for that turn for the ILS, so my instructor said, okay, and you just follow the thing on the screen. He said, wait a minute. This is how the kids are doing. You can do this on a test? Oh, yeah. That you just follow the screen like a video game. And I was like, well, this is no good. This is not, that's not flying. This sucks. Now that I've converted to that, and imminent death is always kind of there when you're flying, I'm like, hey, this is actually better. It's actually pretty good, you know, but I know that in a pinch, yeah, I could figure stuff out, and I could rely on my senses, and, you know, it does have an attitude indicator. So I wouldn't be flying upside down in the clouds if everything blanked out. But I'm just saying, my point being, hang in there. You will find your groove and your vibe in a new way that I think will maybe even bring you more creative juices than you ever expected. And I heard Jeff Bezos actually played this on No Agenda. It was a crazy Silicon Valley term that he used.
1: Oh Lord.
0: Yeah, but in hindsight, because I laughed at it yesterday, but listen to this.
2: I know there's a lot of concern that many people have, including many smart people, that AI is going to make humans redundant and so on. I totally disagree with this point of view. Yep. And I think, in fact, AI is going to create a labor shortage, because it's going to make it possible for people to identify more problems. We have an endless set of things to invent. Mm-hmm. And we are only limited. Today, we are limited not by our imaginations, but by what we can actually do. I promise you, every single person in this audience has had an idea for a new business or a new product or a new device that they wish they could manufacture. And that idea stayed in your head and went nowhere. And the reason it stayed in your head and went nowhere is because it's too hard to do and it wasn't worth it. And if we can accelerate the dream build loop, all of the ideas will then become possible. And then we end up being limited not by our capabilities, but by our imaginations.
0: So the dream build loop, laughable.
1: Gross.
0: However, however, this happens to me continuously. I have dream build loops all the time. And last night I had an idea for Godcaster. It's kind of irrelevant what it is, but it almost came to me in a dream. And today I'm almost done building it. Now, I have a different relationship to code than you do, but I think, as hokey as it sounds, there's something to what he's saying about that. And to me, that's like kind of back to that digital radio. I can do more and I can be creative in other ways that I couldn't back in the analog days.
1: To me, the difficulty here is that the difference, the dream build loop is not a loop. It's a path. And the path may go uphill, it may go around a bunch of rocks, it may go through deep water, And if you, and depending on how difficult that path is, may help you determine whether or not it's worth it to keep, to continue going or to set it aside and do something
0: different. I agree. I think the loop is lame. I agree. The dream build path may be better.
1: That's the dark pattern of AI, is that it reduces the build friction down so low that you do start building everything, and the world wasn't meant for everything to be built. It was only meant for things to be built that contribute something to either the people in it or the world around those people in it in a positive way. And I think this is the issue we talked about before with AI generated podcasts, and I've got a lot of thoughts on that right now going is with this Fastcast thing that came out. I mean, the AI generated podcast, when the friction to build is reduced to almost zero, what you do is you flood the world.
0: Right. But is it really flooding the world? I mean, it's just flooding up space that is technically cheap. It's not like, look, I don't know a lot of people. There's very few people who said, I started listening to No Agenda because I was searching in a podcast app for news with no agenda and your show popped up. Maybe one hand I can count those people. It all comes from somewhere else. It didn't come from searching in a podcast app. Now, it's different from YouTube, where YouTube, who are having a really hard time now trying to suppress the slop because they have to identify it, and that comes into some of the podcast stuff we got to talk about. It's you know, they have algos that are presenting stuff to people, and now you're fighting a lot more content that's out there than you were before. But when it comes to podcasting, hey, good luck. I've always said this is ephemeral. I don't think this is going to carry on very long because it's just ultimately not going to work. People won't find it. Those who do think it'll be limited, who enjoy whatever the content is, you know, there's an audience for it. I listened to one or two text-to-speech automated things. It's all right, but it's not the same as something I'm going to become a part of a community and enjoy listening to and we'll talk to other people about.
1: Yeah, I think you know you're talking about it in the context of projects and, you know, dream build loop and that kind of thing. And that, I think that's the issue, is that for instance, let's say I think search is the only way. It's the reason Google is what they are. Search is the only way the internet even pretends to function. You can't have an internet without some functional level of search involved. And the, what, you know, like for instance, NVIDIA, the DGX Spark. So the DGX Spark, that community is building a lot of tools. So they've got a lot of stuff that they, and of course they're all vibe coding. And so there's literally dozens of different versions of TOP, the processor, monitoring software, that you use a lot in Unix and Linux. They've built all these different clones of TOP that are specific to the DGX Spark to monitor the unified memory segments and the different, and the Blackwell GPUs and memory and all these kinds of things. So they're all very specific to this DGX Spark. Well, if you go to look, which one are you going to use? Like, there's dozens.
0: Yeah.
1: I have no idea.
0: The MSI, of course.
1: Some of them may even be malicious and have, you know, and have a supply chain hijacking modules. You just don't know. This is the problem. But in the previous time, like, I go back to the you talked about the old days of DJing and radio and that kind of thing. The manual nature of all those things contributed something to the overall quality of the output. Mm-hmm. You know, it took a DJ in Cleveland to really put Rush on the map, because she was just determined. She loved this band. She was going to play their stuff on air. And it was like that. It was such a strong signal of quality at that time. And that's what code used to be.
0: Yeah.
1: It used to be a strong quality indicator. And now there's no indicators whatsoever. It's just noise.
0: Bemrose makes a good point. No Agenda Art Generator is an excellent example where, excuse me.
3: Choke out.
0: Oops.
1: It's going crazy.
0: I didn't mean to do that. So we'd have people listening to the show, artists with Photoshop mainly, but some would draw stuff by hand and scan it. They make album art for each show, and it would be ready for us by the time we're done. So once the AI generators came along, people started flooding it with AI art images. And at this point, almost every single artist left, as in they don't make art anymore. They may not even listen to the show. I mean, they got so disappointed. It used to be a real race, you know. It's like, wow, you know, I created this and I did it within 30 minutes and was there ready for them. And they didn't pick my art. But people would still have appreciation for what you did. We always discussed the art afterwards. We like what you did, but we didn't pick it for this reason. It was like a review of the artist's work, which they don't get an honest review usually in commercial settings. And we gave them an honest review. So then the AI generators came along, and it became, it was really, really bad in the beginning. You know, the whole page would be filled with orange looking images. Then the cartoon models came out and everything looked like a cartoon, and it sucked balls. And then slowly we're seeing two things happen. One, some of the artists who were OG artists like Blue Acorn and Nestworks, they started figuring out how to use this tool and are winning picks. And then there's a guy who could not do art at all, Darren O'Neill. He's almost the top guy because he understands the humor. He understands how to translate a humorous idea into his generation model. And what comes out is often hilarious. The people who are just slopping away, trying to, you know, then uploading stuff, eventually they quit because they never get chosen. So it was a real bummer for a while, and now it's kind of coming into a new place. And from time to time, you'll have someone just upload something completely hand-drawn, completely handmade. It stands out so beautifully, like, boom, you're a winner. Not all of them, but some of them. Same goes for end-of-show mixes. Finally, people are starting to write lyrics to go with their songs, and they're figuring out how to make Suno do something so it sounds different from every other single AI slop song out there. So there's a curve, and I've seen this in accelerated time, and I expect it to be with everything. I expect the same curve to take place with all arts and sciences, I guess.
1: I've been through so many of these cycles, you know, and we both have. I mean, I started. But my first computer was a Commodore 64, and, you know, in the 80s, and when I was young. And if you've been in the technology world that long,
0: poke, baby.
1: Yeah, peek and poke. When you've been in it that long, and you've gone from loading programs
0: from
1: into
0: cassette,
1: memory from a cassette tape, you know, and then you're literally trying to get your, you know, get your add-on card to work by changing jumpers on the board and putting drivers into your system.ini file and all these and then you get to a point in your career where it's everything is, you no longer have servers on premises, everything's in the cloud, and everything's right. Like, there's been so many of these changes that you get used to just moving along with the flow of the way that things, I don't like using the word progress. I just don't like that term. It's just things go in a different direction.
0: All right. Let's move into some podcasting stuff. Cause we've talked about ourselves for an hour.
1: What else is there?
0: Let me cover my left eye here for a second.
1: Okay.
0: Do a little better. Okay. So let's just circle back quickly to the VTT. So we have resolution now.
1: I think I understand what he's saying. I think he's saying
0: you can do whatever you want, but you support it if you support VTT.
1: Right.
0: Yeah.
1: That means you adhere to the spec.
0: Yeah. I'm down with that.
1: I think it may have. That's fine. I don't know why it took so long for me to understand this. I guess it's just a miscommunication. But I think that's fine. And I think we could do that with most of these tags that have multiple formats.
0: I'm going to move us along. Podping.alpha. Stable. Stable. 5.9s.
1: So this... I've got so many irons in the fire on the podcast index side. Nathan Gathright just picked me up by the scruff of the neck and threw me down a rabbit hole.
0: Wow.
1: Like, he had no idea that he was doing it. Mm-hmm. He innocently posted about the iTunes tag, you can add feeds to the podcast index in many ways. One of them is through the add by iTunes ID endpoint in the API. And so if you have an iTunes ID that doesn't appear to be in the index, you can add a feed to the index by referencing its iTunes ID using that endpoint.
0: Wait, say that again?
1: So if you know, one of the functions of the index is as a fallback to where you can do iTunes, you can look.
0: Yeah, you can look it up.
1: And so if you don't have, like if you pull the index and we don't have a feed either by URL or by iTunes ID, you can add it to the index by just referencing its iTunes ID. And we'll do the backup. No, excuse me. We'll do the lookup. And thank you, Nathan, the link master that you are. Let me quote him correctly. When Podlink looks up a show by its iTunes ID and the index returns no results, but the feed is already in the index, is there anything you'd like me to do with that information? Sound pretty straightforward.
0: Yeah.
1: This led me to a gigantic rabbit hole because I found out I thought that that's already what was happening. That's the way I wanted it to work.
0: Ah.
1: But the more I looked at that endpoint, it was a mess. I don't know what I was thinking when I wrote that thing. It makes no sense. Whatever it's trying to do, it is not that. And I can't make it make any sense. So I was like, okay, I'm going to have to rewrite this. Well, that turned into a long process because then all of your directory sync things become, you have to think it all through. And what if, somebody has an iTunes ID, they reference that in the add by iTunes ID endpoint. So they're, as the index says, oh, okay, you've given me an iTunes ID and I need to go find the feed URL and add this to the index. Well, it can, what if it already has the ID?
0: Right.
1: Okay. Internally, the way we do it is we have two directories. The podcast index is, it has an Apple directory internally to it and it has its regular directory. Now, we don't scrape Apple for their stuff, but we just keep it segregated, and then we just do a table relationship between the feeds table in the podcast index and the Apple table. So we just go insert it into the Apple directory, and then we just link it. So what if we already have that iTunes ID? Are we going to look up Apple every time?
0: No, probably shouldn't.
1: Well, but what if the feed URL changed? What if they have a different one than what if Apple has a different one than we have the last time we checked?
0: Oh, they just give them the no agenda feed.
1: Every time.
0: Every time. Yeah,
1: for every fee.
0: Every time. Yeah. Every time.
1: Yeah. I want the Simon the Gardener or whatever from Fest. Yeah, from
0: there
1: the
0: you
1: AI
0: go.
1: Thing.
0: That's yeah. a good idea. Yeah.
1: Simon Cumberbund or whatever.
0: From Inception
1: was.
0: Point AI.
1: Yeah. Yeah. And you get no agenda. So, then you just have to think all this. I think all this through. Like, okay, we do have to check every time. Okay. What if you check and you get back a different result than what we have in our Apple table?
0: Yeah.
1: Do we then have to double check the feed URL that we have and that Apple has to make sure that Apple seems correct, because they can have old stuff in there too. We know from long experience that sometimes people don't update their Apple feed URL in Apple's Podcast Connect correctly. And so if we just blindly change it without checking to make sure it's right. I've just been going round and round with the logic of this thing, tying myself in mental knots. But I'm at the point now where I'm just going to have to ship something. I don't
0: ship it
1: because the questions really have broader ramifications about refactoring a lot of what we're doing, and I'm not ready to go there right now. So I'm just going to have to ship something that broadly meets what this endpoint is supposed to do and just deal with the consequences. And once that happens, then next on the list is podping.alpha.
0: Yes.
1: You brought up podping.alpha, and yes, that was my long-winded way of saying.
0: He's doing the next weave.
1: that's next. That's next. Because I think it's stable, and I think it's time to split it out into the... So right now it's this monolithic thing, so we need to split it out into a podping... a gossip writer repo and a gossip listener repo and a gossip monitor repo. And the monitor, that term is a little bit of a misnomer, because it is monitoring, but it's also doing management of the swarm. So Eero uses HyperView. And is prone to having drift. We've talked about this before. Nodes can drift off to where they're, quote, poorly connected. They can kind of isolate themselves off where they don't have a good, they don't have more, they only have one path to the swarm.
0: Like incels.
1: Eero
0: incel. Yeah.
1: It's like an NSFW Reddit. Yeah. And so,
0: a dangling bastard.
1: So the monitor, the Podbean monitor watches for those things and then gently reaches out and pulls them back into the family.
0: How sweet.
1: It just gives a little gentle nudge.
0: Come on back, baby. Come on back to the fam. Come on.
1: Yeah. Why so cold, sugar? Come on back. And it does that by sending some messages saying, here is a set of nodes that you should try to connect to right now.
0: Right.
1: And that instantly gets it back up and running where it's well connected. So that once that happens, once we get those repos split out, then we can bake them directly into the podping.cloud servers so that they are writing to Hive and to Gossip at the same time. So that's the plan.
0: I like it.
1: Thanks.
0: I'm just waiting until you tell me it's safe for me to launch a Linode with running one of these things. Just a little $5 a month.
1: Yeah, just totally.
0: Run it. You know, just let it run. I'm right now, I'm like, I got to go upgrade and do all this stuff. It feels like a lot. I just want, when it's when it's when you got an RC.
1: Really? Yeah, I'll get RC2. Wait for RC2. RC1's brittle.
0: Gold Master. Yeah, that's what I want. I want.